0: What's that, Ole?
1: I'm not afraid the formula is wrong. I'm afraid for you.
0: For me?
1: Yes. I have to warn you, Richard. I don't know. No one knows what mental reaction takes place when a person who's never seen color before suddenly does.
0: You mean that I could be affected?
1: You could be. You see, red excites even normal people. It vibrates in the brain. With you...
0: Let's have a look, Holden. Now, Richard, when you take the blindfold off, look straight ahead of you. The board is right before your eyes. Look, Richard, and when you do, stop talking right away. I want your immediate reaction.
2: Okay, here it goes.
0: Look. See, Richard. Look, it's red. Look. Talk, Richard, talk.
2: Something I couldn't. It's hard enough to recall the little that I threw. I was staring straight ahead of me at a square board. Nothing happened for a brief instant. And then I caught my breath sharply. My eyes dried. They burned. I closed them, but the patch of exquisite color seared my brain. A single hot, flashing stab of pain pierced my head. And then I felt a surging power, a physical power, grip me. And Ole's voice reached me, jabbed at me. My whole being seemed to focus on his voice. I had to choke it off. I vividly recall reaching for him across something. And finding his throat. And then... Then nothing more. Nothing but the breaking of glass and a sensation of violent action. Motion and action that lasted long after the voice stopped. Then I felt cold air lash. I was carrying something limp and heavy. There's a point of rock outside the house. It juts over the sea. I stood there for I don't know how long. The first clear thing I recall is identifying Anna's voice coming towards me.
3: Richard! Richard! Darling, what are you doing? Richard! Your hands!
2: Something died in me. I sank to the ground, moaning.
4: Anna. Anna, I'm afraid. I'm afraid.
2: Well, that was my story. That's what I told them all. They didn't believe me. So what? They didn't find Ole. Anna told her own story as well, about coming back from town in the station wagon, finding me on the rock with blood in my hands. In the time they searched the house and the grounds, they came close, too close, just once. It was the day they gave up the search. I was standing in the yard with the guard when the inspector called me over to the little meat house near the cliff. Well, they'd been through it before, but the inspector held something in his hand.
5: You sure in your day's meanderings you didn't come near this meat house, Fenner?
2: Well, I can't be sure of anything, Inspector. I don't think so. Why?
5: There's no felt hat I overlooked before. Got the initials O.S. stamped in it.
2: Holy hat. I left it out. Was our whole plan going to be upset by a hat?
5: Well, Fenner?
2: It's Ole's. He always wore it out here when he worked on his meat.
5: No? And the blood on the brim?
2: Well, look around you for the answer to that one. Ole was proud of his larder. He just hung 2 quarters of beef the other day for aging. Right over there, see? It was fresh killed stock. Blood probably came from that.
5: Hmm. Yeah, I know the blood tested anyhow. All right, Benner. You can go back now.
2: I walked away a little elated. Habit's a funny thing. It plays tricks. Even on detectives. People are used to thinking of bodies as being so many feet long, with 2 legs, 2 arms,

0: Well, friend, this is your stunt, I guess.
1: Yes, this is it. I'm sorry I was such a poor traveling companion.
0: Oh, that's all right. Feel that way myself sometimes. Have some peanuts?
1: No, thanks.
2: So long.
1: Anna!
3: Oh, I'm so glad to see you. Everything went just as you said it would, didn't it? And now you're free.
1: Free, but not safe yet, baby. Don't talk yet. Let's get in the station wagon, Chris.
3: None of the papers believed our story, did they?
1: No, and it's just as well. Makes tonight's work easier.
3: But there are so many things I don't understand. Isn't there some other way we can...
1: No. And it's just as well you don't know everything, Anna. There's less chance of your making a slip.
3: It seems to me that I'm in this as deeply as you are.
1: All right, I'll tell you this much. The papers played up the fact that Ole had the final formula on his person when he was killed. The formula we thought was on the lab table, right?
3: Yes.
1: Well, that leaves two things I have to do. I have to search Ole's clothing for this thing, and... Well, the other thing should be obvious.
3: Oh, don't, Richard. You talk about those things so coldly.
1: Well, it's a cold subject, isn't it? Now, I see the house now. Put your lights off. Did you make the phone call I told you to?
3: Yes, the man said all arrangements had been carefully made. He said the rest was up to you.
1: You wasn't kidding. Okay, pull up by the garage. Don't look around you as we walk into the house.
3: Oh, I'm not as calm as I thought I'd be.
1: You've got nothing to be afraid of, darling. Unless you believe in spirits.
3: Richard, let's do what has to be done and go.
1: Did you have that extra tea made for the meat house?
3: Yes. Yes, there it is.
1: Good. Now, do just as I tell you. My life depends on it. You stand at the kitchen door with the lights off. And you won't take your eyes off the meat house for one second.
3: That's right.
1: The meat house door will be open so you can see me working. The lantern will make it light enough. Right now, I'm going to stand in front of the only window in the room we left the blind up on. While I'm there, you go get the dummy we had made to look like you. Put it in the chair in the position you're in now. Got that?
3: Yes.
1: All right, get the dummy. It's in the linen closet. Are you sure it's arranged naturally?
3: It looks a lot more natural and comfortable than I am.
1: Good. Now crawl below the window level into the kitchen. Pet?
4: All set.
1: Here's the revolver. Now stay in the shadows while I light the lantern and leave. And then stand in the door as I told you to. And remember to watch the meat house. Scared?
3: Yes, but I'll do my part. Don't worry. Just be careful and hurry.
1: Well, this gruesome business will be over soon, baby, and it's worth it. What are a few days of this compared to what's in store for
3: us? I know. But hurry.
1: Well, this is it. Now I must work carefully. The meat house. Boy, this metal's cold. I'll bet Ole is, too. Now, let's see. Put the lantern here. So. And it's the three sacks on the meat hooks on the left side. It's heavy. Seem heavier than when I put them up. I'll start on this one. My knife. Closer here. Now, let's see. It'd be the inside coat pocket. Yes. Yes, here it is. Here's the... You.
0: Hello, friend. Have a peanut? You were on... That's right. I was on the train. I got on because you did. And I got off because you did. Small world, huh?
1: Yes, isn't it? Let's see. Didn't you say your name was Jasper Botts?
0: Yeah. Good memory you've got. I see you finally remembered where you hid poor Svendtog's remains.
1: What do you want, Botts?
0: See? I can crack peanuts with one hand. Good, huh? Just telling you in case you think it might spoil my aim. For your little partner in crime sitting comfortably back in the house, waiting for you to finish your business here.
1: What do you want, Potts?
0: You and the formula, my friend. I followed your case very carefully. When I first read about you in the papers, I said to myself, now, there's a very clever young operator. He's fibbing when he says he threw Sven Torg's body into the sea.
1: So?
0: So. Wouldn't take a chance, and it's turning up on some shore. That would convict you. No body. No murderer, fella.
1: You're right, Pat.
0: Then when I read that Sven Torg's formula was on him when you murdered him, I knew you'd have to get it from the body before, destroying the corpus delicti. Simple?
1: Mm-hmm. All right, Potts. Put the cuffs on and let's go.
0: Oh, gosh. I see you don't understand. I'm not a detective. And you're not going anywhere. Anymore. All I want is the formula.
1: Oh? That's how it is.
0: Mm-hmm. That's how it is.
1: Why?
0: Why what? Why am I going to kill you? Of course, that's life insurance for him. My business. Why do I want the formula? Well, I tried to buy it from Centaur about a month ago. We knew he had it just about finished, but he turned me down.
1: So you read about the murder, figured out that I was after it, and now you want to take it away from me. It's pretty low, Pat.
0: Yeah. Well, you see, I can get a much better price for it than you can. Some friends of mine think it would be a valuable asset in counter-camouflage, making targets in this country. Clever,
3: Don't move a muscle, Mr. Bart.
0: No.
3: That little round thing in your neck is the muzzle of a .38. Just open your fingers very slowly and drop the gun. Now stand still. All right, Richard.
2: Good girl. Now I'm taking over, Butts. Nice Luger your friends gave you.
0: Mm-hmm. It is a nice gun. I hope you won't hang me on those hooks.
2: Oh, no. No, I've got other plans for you.
1: Oh. Annie, you feel all right?
3: Yes, I'm all right. Just that thing on the floor.
1: Yeah, I know. Well, don't look, darling. We're going back to the house now. And look, Potts, no brakes, please. You'd make a heavy corpse to drag from here.
0: That's a very cozy little room. Tired and everything, huh?
1: Okay, darling, make your phone call.
3: Hello, Mr. Walsh?
4: Yes, we've been watching. You've got him?
3: Yes, you can tell your men to close in on the house now.
1: That was Mr. Walsh of the FBI, friend.
5: Good piece of work all the way through, Richard.
1: Yes, sir. My first and last case, Walsh.
5: Well, we don't usually call on outsiders for help, you know, but this is such a natural. The boss is apparently the man who's been dodging us so successfully. He's one of the Nazi's best men over here.
1: Slippery fellow.
5: Yeah. When you and Mr. Centaur came to us a month ago about the suspiciously high offer you'd had for the formula, it sounded like our man. He's got lots of dough to play with.
3: But why the elaborate story of murder and intrigue?
5: Well, making Richard here out to be a murderer took away the suspicion of a trap. We knew Richard would be released, no matter how phony the story he gave, because the police wouldn't find Mr. Centaur's body, of course. We knew the man we wanted would follow Richard here as soon as Richard was freed to get the formula. But we didn't have the slightest idea of what he looked like or who he was. Now,
0: you know. Well, I admit that was clever. My friends will be disappointed.
1: And the son of a gun sat next to me on the train for 8 hours.
0: An adult trip, wasn't it? But what about the meat house angle? The sacks?
1: That's beef. Just good prime beef. In sacks, it looks a little like... I planted Ole's clothes there.
3: Oh, Richard, stop. I've had enough.
5: And by the way, where is Mr. Centaur?
1: Oh, my gosh. He came up here from the hotel this afternoon. I'm so used to thinking of him as dead that I forgot all about him. He's probably lost and in the...
0: Oh,
6: Anna, you all right?
3: Yes, I'm all right, Richard. Sure. Just give me up, but I... Richard! Huh? Richard, the laboratory! All right!
6: All right, you all still right. have the box, Mr. Walsh. Hold on to him. I'll take a look in the lab.
5: Go ahead, Tennant.
6: Holy! Holy, where are you? Holy!
7: Oh. Yeah, Richard. I'm all right. Just my leg. Light a match so we can see.
6: Yeah, sure.
7: Hurry, Richard. I want to see what's wrong. Light a match.
6: I'm holding a lit match, Ollie.
7: Oh? Oh. I see.
6: Your eyes, Ollie. He's all right, Anna. I'm bringing him out now. He's all right, yes. But never again to see the red of a rose, the red of fire, the red of a sunset, the red of blood. Ole's formula brought color to millions. Now, he's blind.

0: No corpse? Oh, my. No corpse. Yeah. A corpse, man.
1: Will somebody pass the peanuts? Listen, you. Yes, you over there. Are you sometimes green with envy? Do you ever go into a purple rage?
0: Are you yellow? You are.
1: Oh, well, don't worry about it. You've got what the writers call a colorful personality. Or maybe you're just a rainbow. By the way, this month's Inner Sanctum mystery novel is Puzzle for Puppets by Patrick Quinton. Well, now it's really time to close that there squeaking door until next week at this same time. So, good night.

And so for now, we brush off Raymond, our friendly host of Dana Sansom, the charming ghost responsible for tonight's bedtime story. Yes, let's shake that inner sanctum dust from our heels and point them in the direction of the green room and a quick listen at the door. Yes, our players are there. They're rehearsing the next performance.

0: The Mutual Broadcasting System presents Quiet Please, which is written and directed by Willis Cooper and which features Ernest Chappell. Quiet Please for tonight is called A Night to Forget.
1: Excuse me. It's dark in here. I can't find a doggone light. Where's the lights?
2: There aren't any lights, Johnny.
1: Who's that?
2: It's me.
1: What'd you say about the lights?
2: I said there aren't any lights.
1: There's got to be.
2: Not in here, John H.
1: Well, isn't this Studio 15?
2: You kidding? This is the morgue.
1: That was last night. I think it was a dream. I remember I went to bed early because I had to get up so early this morning to get that stuff to Ted before he takes off for California. I drank a bottle of ginger ale with some lemon juice. I read Variety for about 15 minutes. Then I went to sleep. Must have been no later than 10:30. Then this happened. You know how it is sometimes when you get in a dream and you don't think you're dreaming, and when you wake up you wonder whether it happened or not? Well, I was walking down the hall to Studio 15 for this broadcast, and when I went in, it was all dark. And I stumbled around trying to find the lights, and I hit my shin on something. And then this voice in the dark talked to me.
2: You kidding? This is the morgue.
1: I'll be darned if I can figure it out. I think it was a dream, all right. But my shin hurts where I barked it. And it's all black and blue. I woke up, and I lay there quite a while. You know, half dopey, trying to figure it out. I turned the lights on finally, and I was right there in my room with my shin hurting me. I know I hadn't been out of bed because I was all wound up in the covers. And I couldn't get back to sleep again. You know how it is? You have a nightmare and you're afraid to go back to sleep because you might have another one, a worse one. Well, listen. I was just lying there in my own room with the lights on, looking at the ceiling and trying to think. And it began to get dark. No, the lights didn't go out. I could see the lights, but it was dark. Everything just sort of faded, like in a movie, you know? And pretty soon it was black dark. I tried to get up, but I couldn't. And I just lay there, flat on my back, in the dark and the silence, and I was scared.
3: Doesn't he look nice?
4: Beautiful.
3: He's got that blue and white shirt on that I gave him.
4: I wish I could have got that tie from him in time. I always liked that tie.
3: And it is pretty. He certainly looks nice.
4: Certainly does.
1: Look, will you two please get out of my room?
3: What you say, John H.?
1: I said get out of my room.
3: Why, this isn't your room, John H.
1: Now, look.
4: Of course it isn't.
1: Now, look, if I have to get up and chase you out of here...
3: Right, John H. You know you can't get off.
4: Of course you can't.
3: You're dead, John H.
1: And then it got, well, undark. And pretty soon it was just the same as it was before I fell asleep. If I did fall asleep. Look, I'm a hard-headed guy, even if I do work on supernatural radio shows. You don't want to believe this stuff. You go nutty. Only, well, sometimes... I always sleep in pajamas. Both halves. I put on my pajamas when I went to bed last night. Red and white striped Textron. Yeah. Well, when I woke up, or when it got undark again, I was wearing a blue and white shirt I never saw in my life. And I was wearing a hand-painted... Countess Mara necktie that I never saw before either. So this is too good. Somebody's playing funny jokes on me. I love practical jokers. In a pig's eye, I do. Radio's full of practical jokers. All sorts of bum gags, like Don Amici used to do when he was a radio actor. You used to be reading a commercial, giving it this and that. Don would come up behind you and start to take your coat off. Well, you know you can't stop. You're on the air and you have to make with this thing. So you'd wiggle around. The first thing, you'd have your coat. Then he'd unbutton your suspender buttons. Take off your necktie. You can't do a thing but keep that old smile in your voice and go about locked in goodness and please, Mrs. Housewife, buy the large economy size and holding onto your pants with one hand, and it's all very, very funny. Especially if the sponsor's sitting there in the booth looking at you. So I say to myself, some practical joker. Only I add a couple of adjectives to that. Only thing is, how did he get the lights to go out? I lie there a while, and I think, and I try to figure it out. And I shut my eyes, I guess. Anyway, when I opened them, it was dark again. I am walking around in the dark. And the ground is springy underfoot. There's a cool wind blowing. What are those things? Those white things. Why, they look like gravestones. They are gravestones.
5: Will you stand to one side, please, Johnny?
1: Excuse me.
5: I gotta get to work, see? This is an extra special rush job. I gotta get it done right away. Did you say something, Johnny?
1: I was just gonna ask you, what is this place?
5: My goodness, John H., this is a cemetery.
1: Cemetery?
5: Certainly. Would you move your foot a little?
1: What am I doing in a cemetery?
5: What do people usually do in a cemetery, John H.?
1: Why, what are you doing?
5: Me? I'm just chiseling your name on this gravestone.
1: And there it was, laid out in chalk on the gravestone. John H. And I shut my eyes. When I opened them again, I was lying on my bed. Well, you know what people mean when they say their mind reels. Oh, boy, I do. I rubbed my eyes, and I felt like sand on my fingers. It wasn't sand, though. It was marble dust. Brother, I was shivering. This kind of nightmare is a little too real. And the telephone rang. And so I got up to answer it. Mind you, I was awake. Well, I know I was. Well, the lights were on. I got up and I picked up the receiver. And I said, hello? Hello?
6: Sure is too bad, isn't it?
7: Sure is. I never heard of such a thing.
1: Hello. Hello.
6: Poor old John H.
1: This is John H. Hello.
7: Poor old L, I'd say. It's tougher on him than on John H.
6: L? L who?
7: L April. You know, the sound effects man.
6: Oh, I didn't know his name.
1: Who is this? Hello.
7: Yes, he feels pretty awful about it.
6: Well, I should think he would.
1: Who is...
6: killing a man.
7: He didn't mean to, you dope.
6: I know it, but just the same, poor old John H.
7: He didn't know it was loaded. I mean, loaded with bullets. Matter of fact, there was just the one bullet.
6: One was enough.
7: Right on the air, too.
6: Yeah. I bet that was the first time a radio audience ever heard a real killing.
7: Yeah.
1: Hello. I want to know who this is.
6: What about his commercials? You know?
7: John H., you mean?
6: Yeah.
7: Well, I'm auditioning for the big one tomorrow.
6: You are?
7: Yeah, they called me this morning.
6: Gee, I wonder if I could get in on that.
7: Well, I don't know. I'm pretty sure they're going to pick me.
6: I think I'll try anyway. Sure you won't mind?
7: No. Oh, no.
6: Well, I'll see you. Poor old John Page.
7: Yeah, too bad, wasn't it? So long.
8: Who is that? Hello? Hello? Hello?
9: Yes, sir?
8: You got me in on a crossed wire or something.
9: Oh, no, sir.
8: Well, when you rang me, I picked up the phone and...
9: Well, I'm sorry, sir, but I didn't ring you.
8: What?
9: Well, I haven't had a call for you all evening.
8: Now, that wasn't a nightmare. Or a dream. That happened. Even if the operator did say she didn't ring me. Whoever it was playing a joke on me, they fixed it with the operator so she'd say that. Didn't they? All right, that's the way I figured it, too. So, this was about 11:30. At 12:30, the manager of the hotel called me on the phone.
6: I hate to wake you up at this hour of the night, John H., but I thought maybe radio registry or somebody might have called you and couldn't get you, see? And I know how important it is for people on the radio to get their calls.
8: What are you talking about?
6: I just thought you might want to call registry and see if they've been trying to get you, see?
8: I don't get it.
6: Oh, excuse me. See, something happened to our telephones about 10 o'clock and nobody's been able to get a call in or out of the hotel since then.
8: Well, maybe my practical jokers might have got to the manager, too, but this morning when I came downstairs, I found he wasn't kidding. The phones had been out for 2.5 hours. Something blew up on the switchboard or something. Now, that's carrying a practical joke an awful long ways, isn't it? Yeah. Oh, that's one night I won't forget, believe me. Yeah, but I gotta stop this kind of talk. And this kind of thinking. I will forget it. Heck, it was probably a lot of nightmares. I'm going to stop drinking ginger ale before I go to bed. Yeah. Well, anyway, I saw Ted and gave him the stuff and he got away to California, okay? I sort of had a hunch that if this was a gag, Ted might have had a hand in it. So I made a few cracks, but he didn't give it a tumble, you know, like he would if he'd had anything to do with it. He can go just so far with a gag and then he can't keep his face straight. But he didn't fall for any of my hints at all. So... Man, I gotta forget it. But just for laughs, when I see that Al April, I'm gonna make him show me that sound effects pistol. Believe me. So then I went and did my commercial. The guy from the agency was there. He had the renewal of my contract with him, so... Well, anyway, after I signed it and he signed it... I'm not going to hold auditions for my job tomorrow. So, like they say on the radio, here we are at the bottom of the well. This is no dream. This is the hallway that goes down to Studio 15. And there's Miss Rose. Hello, Miss Rose. Through the door. There's the drinking fountain on the left. And the lights are turned down. It's bright. Yeah, early today. I'm going to be here early so I can talk to Al April and look at that sound effects gun. I'm not dreaming now. Cut it, Mr. Page. Studio 15. In the door. Up in the control room. Nobody there. Hang up my coat. Go in the studio. Where it always was. And the lights go on. Yeah, studio 15, all right. Nobody here yet.
10: You're late, Johnny.
8: Oh, I'm not either. Look at the clock. Oh. Who are you?
10: I'm Mr. Deep. I got your note and I came right over.
8: Note? What note?
10: The note you wrote me to meet you here tonight.
8: Well, I didn't write any note.
10: Why, you certainly did. I've got it right here in my briefcase. Well, got it right here.
8: I don't know what you're talking about, mister.
10: Just a second. Oh, my goodness, I don't seem to have it after all. But I'm here, so that's all that matters, isn't it?
1: What'd you say your name is?
10: D.
1: Well, what'd you want? I'm on the air just a little
10: while. Oh, it won't take long, Johnny. I've got the catalog right here. And you can pick one out in no time. About how high do you want to go?
1: What'd you say your name is again?
10: D. Ah, here's the catalog.
1: How do you spell it?
10: Spell what?
1: Your name.
10: Oh, D-E-A-T-H. Shall we sit down here at the table where I can spread out the catalog?
1: Listen, Mr. Deeth, or whatever your name is, this gag has gone just about far enough.
10: Why, what gag, Johnny?
1: Your gag, my friend's gag. I'm tired of it. Suppose you scram.
10: What are you talking about, Johnny? I don't indulge in gags. Not in my business.
1: And what is your business, Mr. Death, pronounced Deeth?
10: I don't know whether you're trying some of your radio humor on me, Johnny. You drag me all the way down from the Bronx to let you pick out a coffin.
1: A coffin?
10: You think I'm in the grocery business?
1: Listen,
10: now, this one here, you wouldn't want. Man as well-known and prosperous as you, Johnny, you wouldn't want to be found dead in this one. No, sir, you wouldn't be found dead in it. Hey?
1: Look, Buster, I don't want a coffin.
10: Then why did you sign an order for one and pay a substantial down payment?
1: I didn't.
10: All right, all right. Well, let's get this settled. 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
10: Okay. Okay. Ah. Well, what do you know about this for a coincidence?
1: Huh?
10: By George, I didn't know this model was in the book. Look at that.
1: What?
10: Look at the code name.
1: Code name? John H.
10: Is that a job? You know, I haven't seen this model yet. Look how it's streamlined. 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Finest model we've ever made. And look, it's fireproof. And that coincidence about the code name, the John H. You know what, John H.? You'll be the very first user of this latest model. Stand up.
1: What for?
10: My goodness, this is a made-to-measure job, John H. Nothing too good for you famous radio people. Stand right up there. That's it. Now, let me see. Dimension A. My, you have broad shoulders, don't you? Now, let me put this down. There.
1: Listen, mister, please,
10: I'm going to get it absolutely right, John H. I tell you, I can hardly wait to see you in it. Stand still.
1: Listen, this has gone far enough.
10: Just hold the tape, Major. Now, let me see. 3 inches above your head. Now, 6 feet, 4 inches. I didn't realize you were that tall, John H. How much do you weigh?
1: Well, let's see. I've lost 17 pounds since I went on the diet.
10: My, my. You must tell me about that. If we have time. 17 pounds.
1: Yeah.
10: And that makes it?
1: 191.
10: Oh, my gracious. I can save you a little money then. The oversized models carry a 4% discount, you see. Little ones are harder to make. You're very fortunate, John H. Now, the plaque on the lid. See here?
1: Yeah.
10: Now, well, we can engrave that with any lodge emblem or, you know. Are you an odd fellow or a moose or anything like that? You are a big fellow, and I suppose you could say in slang that you're a big moose. Get it?
1: No.
8: The only thing I belong to is the lamps.
10: Lamps? Lamps. Oh, my, John H., I really don't think we could do that. You see, we carry all the well-known emblems in stock, but the lamps, we'd have to have that engraved, and I'm terribly afraid there won't be time.
8: Huh?
10: Oh, you said it was a rush job, remember? Matter of fact, it's tonight, isn't it?
8: What's tonight?
10: When you ought to be killed. If I remember correctly, you said in your note with the order that a sound effects pistol was...
8: Mr. D., did I write that?
10: Well, I couldn't swear to it in court, of course, John H., but somebody wrote it, and your name was signed to it.
8: Well, look, I'll write my name. Is that the signature?
10: Absolutely identical, John H. Yes, sir, absolutely identical. I remember the curlicues on the H.
8: I don't understand.
10: It's perfectly simple. You're going to die, and you need a respectable, refined, late model coffin, that's all.
8: Are you sure I'm going to die?
10: Cheer up, John H. Of course you're going to.
8: You know, I heard that before.
10: Yeah, it's all over town.
8: Tonight.
10: That's what you said.
8: By a shot from a sound effects pistol.
10: I saw it in your own handwriting.
8: How did I know, Mr. D?
10: I'm sure I don't know, Johnny.
8: Isn't there any way out of it?
10: Don't ask me. I'm just a salesman. And you're just a customer. Not that I don't enjoy listening to you on the radio, Johnny. I really do. And I must say that you're going to be a great loss to the art, science, profession, what do you call it?
8: It's a living.
10: A living. And now it's a dying. Mustn't mind my little jokes, John H. I'm an inveterate joker.
8: Is this one of your jokes?
10: Oh, no, John H. This is strictly business. Now, did you want to give me a check for the remainder now?
8: Well,
10: I think possibly that'd be wisest, considering that, well, you know how long it takes to get money out of an estate.
8: Now, look, what if I don't die?
10: Oh, I wouldn't worry about that.
8: Well, what if I don't?
10: Well, you will eventually, John H., and at least we'd have time to engrave anything you wanted on the plaque.
8: Mm-hmm.
10: So, excuse me. Is this the gentleman that's going to shoot you?
8: Huh? Oh, hello, Al.
11: Hi, John H. Well, you get killed again tonight.
8: I do, huh?
11: Says here you do.
8: How do I get killed this time, Al?
11: Get shot.
8: I see. Excuse me, Mr. D.
10: Certainly. Is he the one?
8: He's the sound man. Al April.
10: Huh? Very interesting.
8: Say, Al.
11: Yeah?
8: You ever have any accidents with those guns?
11: No. How could you?
8: I don't know.
11: What kind of accident?
8: Really shooting somebody.
11: With these things? No. Look, in the first place, they're loaded with blanks. In the second place, there ain't any place for the bullet to come out, if there was one. And in the third place, I always shoot him at the floor. So, how could I shoot somebody?
8: I was just wondering.
10: You know, I always wondered how you do sound effects on the air. This is most interesting.
8: This is Mr. Deeth, Al.
11: How are you, Mr. Deeth? Your face looks familiar. You in radio?
10: Oh, my, no. I'm a salesman.
11: Oh.
8: Can I look at the guns, Al?
11: Sure.
8: Which one you going to use on the show?
11: This one. Say, what's the matter with you, John H.?
8: I'm a little nervous, I guess, Al.
11: Thought you was on the wagon.
8: Well, I am. I'm just a little nervous, I guess. Let's see the bullets.
11: They're not bullets. Blanks.
8: Well, the blanks.
11: Hmm. Here.
8: How do you load it?
11: Oh, give it to me. There.
8: Can I shoot it?
11: Sure. What do you want to shoot it for?
8: Well, I gotta make sure of something.
10: John H. is sure he's going to be shot tonight.
8: Yeah, that's right, Al. I just want to test out these shells.
11: Well, that's silly because... Go ahead. But don't point it at me.
8: Well, I thought you said you couldn't shoot anybody with it.
11: Well, you know, the wadding. It stings, kind of.
8: You'd use these same shells on the show, huh?
11: Sure. What you scared of?
8: I got a hunch, Al.
11: Well, those are the same shells I'll use on the show. Go ahead and shoot. I'm going to get set up.
8: Okay, Al. You asked for it.
11: Hey, don't point that gun at me. Doggone it. Hey, I told you about that wadding. It stings. Doggone it.
8: I'm sorry, Al.
11: You shot me.
8: There, Mr. Date.
10: Why, John H., you killed him.
8: That's right. So I'm not going to die after all. Take your coffins and get out of here.
10: Why, don't be silly, John H. Of course you're going to die.
8: I am not.
10: Why, certainly you are. You murdered poor Al in cold blood, and they'll send you to the electric chair.
8: Yeah? How are they going to do that? They won't have any witnesses except you.
10: Why, John H., how foolish. What about the people listening to you on the radio? Goodness, John H., don't you know you're on the air?

0: title of the Quiet Please story you have listened to is A Night to Forget. Willis Cooper writes and directs Quiet Please, and John H., the man who spoke to you, was Ernest Chappell.
1: And James Monks played Mr. Deef. Al April was played by Murray Forbes. And the sound effects on the show were played by Al April. Others in the cast were Jack Tyler, Kermit Murdoch, Lon Clark, and Polly Cole. Original music for Quiet Please, as usual, is played by Albert Berman. Now for a word about next week's Quiet Please, here's our writer-director, Willis Cooper.
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0: I came across Mr. Kipling in the meadow by the church. If I've painted that spire once, he said, I've painted it a dozen times. He offered me an apple pie. An artist needs inspiration, he explained. Golden shortcrust pastry, delicious apple filling, and just the right amount of sugar sprinkled on top. But then, when it comes to the little details, Mr. Kipling does have an exceedingly good eye.
1: On your last trip, did you discover what the Earth people eat? They eat a great many of these. They peel them with their metal knives. Boil them for 20 of their minutes. Then they smash them all to bits.
2: They are clearly the most primitive people.
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1: This is The Mysterious Traveler, inviting you to join me on another journey into the realm of the strange and the terrifying. I hope you will enjoy the trip, that it will thrill you a little and chill you a little. So settle back, get a good grip on your nerves, and be comfortable, if you can, as we follow the nerve-wracking adventures of a young couple in search of a home. It's the story I call Stranger in the House.

0: The scene, the small village of Woodford in Vermont. It's 9 o'clock in the evening, and the main street of the village is deserted. A car comes speeding through the village, and with a squeal of its brakes, comes to a stop before the home of Dr. Samuel Stewart. A young woman, obviously distraught, gets out from behind the wheel of the car and hurries up the walk to the doctor's home.
1: Oh, Dr. Stewart.
2: Yes, won't you come in?
1: Thank you. Doctor, you've got to help me. I can't stand it anymore.
2: Well, of course I'll help you. Here, let me have your coat. All right. Now, what appears to be wrong?
1: I don't know how to tell you about it. You'll think I'm insane, but I'm not. I'm not.
2: I'm sure you're not. Now, why not start from the beginning and tell me what's troubling you?
1: Well, I suppose it all began the day my husband and I left this village to look at a house in the country that was for sale. Yes, I can recall how happy we were as we drove through the countryside. Oh, Roger. Darling, I do hope this will be the house we're searching for. Oh, look, we're coming to the old colonial graveyard the agent told us about. He said the house was a quarter of a mile beyond.
3: Yeah, that's right. At the end of this curve, there should be a small bridge over a stream.
1: Small bridge over a stream?
3: Mm-hmm. Look, there it is. Now, the house should be just a little beyond.
1: Roger, I don't recall the agent having mentioned the bridge.
3: Why, he must have, darling. How else would I have known it was there? Now, look, there's the house.
1: Oh, Roger, isn't it beautiful?
3: Uh-huh.
1: Oh, and what a view it commands.
3: All right, now, look, Jane, you mustn't get too excited about the place. It's probably all fallen to ruins inside.
1: Oh, nonsense, darling. You can see it's one of those early colonial houses built to endure for centuries. Oh, it's just what we've been dreaming.
3: The place certainly looks wild and desolate, doesn't it?
1: Well, naturally. The agent said it's been empty for years. Come on.
3: Uh-huh. You know, what'd I do with that key now?
1: Roger, look at this old engraved plate set in the wall.
3: Hmm?
1: You can barely make it out. Wickford Manor. Oh, that's a lovely name.
3: Yeah, here we are. Here's the key.
1: Wickford Manor. Oh, I know I'm going to love this place.
3: There you are. After you, Mrs. Barton.
1: Oh, it's so cold and clammy in here.
3: Yes, but look at that staircase, that beautiful staircase and those ceiling beams. Janie, honey, you were right. This place was built to endure. This house is in wonderful condition.
1: Yes. So it seems.
3: And it's just the size house we need, with four rooms upstairs.
1: Four rooms upstairs?
3: Mm-hmm.
1: Well, how do you know, Roger, that the agent never mentioned how many rooms the house had?
3: He didn't. Well, there's only one way to find out, then. Let's go upstairs and look. Come on, Janie. Well, these stairs are as sound as the day they were built. This house would require very little in the way of repairs.
1: Yes, but it hasn't any electricity, Roger.
3: Oh, so what? We could use lamps till a line could be run to the house. There. Hey, see what I tell you? There are four rooms upstairs.
1: Yes, so there are. It's as though you'd been in this house before.
3: Well, as a matter of fact, I almost have a feeling I have been. Maybe that's the reason I like it. Hey, darling, what's the matter? You've been ever so quiet since we entered the house. Don't you care for it?
1: Oh, it's lovely, Roger, only...
3: Only what?
1: I don't know. It seems unfriendly.
3: Unfriendly? Whoever heard of a house being unfriendly? And you were crazy about the place when we drove up to it.
1: Yes, I know, but that was before we entered it.
3: Well, honey, it's even nicer inside than it is outside.
1: Yes, I suppose
3: And think of what a bargain it is at $5,000, Jane. Why, we've looked at houses that cost twice as much and weren't as nice.
1: It is a bargain.
3: But you still don't like it, do you? All right. Then we'll keep looking till we find a house we both like.
1: Oh, nonsense, darling. Well, we'll never find anything nicer. Now that room with the southern exposure will be our bedroom, and that room...
3: Oh, Jane, if you're wonderful. And we will be happy here, honey. I know we will.
1: In the weeks that followed, I was too busy with the repairs and furnishings of the house to give any thought to my misgivings. But they all returned in overwhelming force that first evening in our new home. I left Roger sitting in the study and made my way up the dark, winding staircase to our bedroom. After tossing for what seemed hours, I fell into a fitful sleep.

0: I suddenly awakened to hear the clock in the hall striking the hour. It was 4 o'clock, and Roger's bed was empty. Quickly slipping on my robe, I left my room and started down the stairs to the study. As I reached the foot of the stairs, I stopped.
1: Well, who are you?
0: To my astonishment, I heard Roger's voice in the study.
1: I
0: slowly approached until
1: I
0: was at the
1: door. It's so difficult. The mist obscures your face. Who are you? Well, why don't you say something?
0: Roger! Roger, unlock this door. It's Jane.
1: It's coming between us. I can hardly see you. Oh, no, don't go. Come back. Please, come back.
0: Darling, please unlock this door. Please. Roger! Oh, Roger.
1: What is it, Jane?
0: I was so frightened. Who were you talking to?
1: Talking to?
0: Yes.
1: Well, I don't know. I must have been dreaming.
0: Yes, you must have been there. There isn't anyone. Roger, you smell perfume in here.
1: Perfume? Well, yes. Isn't it the perfume I gave you for your birthday?
0: No, it isn't my perfume. It smells like narcissus.
1: Yes.
0: Darling, what were you dreaming about?
1: Well, it was night, and all around me was a mist. A mist so heavy I couldn't see more than a few feet. There was a woman.
0: A woman?
1: Yes, yes, I could barely make out her face in this swirling mists. But a beautiful face. Most beautiful I've ever seen.
0: How strange. Of course it was a dream.
1: Yes, of course.
0: We both agreed it was a dream. But in our unspoken thoughts, it was more than a dream. The next day, I entered the study several times to find Roger sitting at his desk, staring into space. The scent of narcissus was gone. That night, Roger tossed and turned in his bed, unable to fall asleep. Just before dawn, I awoke to find his bed empty. A cold terror swept over me as I left my room and started down the stairs to the study. And then I heard that which I most dreaded to hear. Roger's voice.
1: Who are you? This mist. If only you'd come closer. Bridge the distance between us. I've seen you before, haven't I? And yet, where? Yes, I can see much better now. You are beautiful. Who are you?
0: Roger! Roger, please open the door!
1: Why are you leaving? No, please don't. Come back, please, come back.
0: Darling, let me in. Please open the door. Oh, Roger, are you all right?
1: Yes, of course I'm all right.
0: This scent of narcissus. The study's filled with it.
1: Why did you wake me?
0: You saw her again, didn't you? The narcissus. It's her scent.
1: You only hadn't awakened me.
0: Roger, what are you saying?
1: If only she'd spoken to me.
0: What are you saying? It is a dream, isn't it? It must be.
1: I don't know. When twilight comes, I feel her presence in the house, in this room.
0: It's your imagination. It must be.
1: Yes, but the scent of narcissus, where does that come from?
0: I don't know, but it's evil. The house is evil. We must leave it.
1: Leave it? No, we can't leave it. I've got to see her again. I've got to find out who she is.
0: Roger, we must leave. I don't understand what's happening to us, but it's evil. I can feel it.
1: No, I won't leave. I can't.

0: sponsor.
1: I thought I told you I wasn't to be disturbed.
2: I must talk to you, make you realize that you...
1: Tonight, Jane, she was closer to me than ever before, so close I could almost touch her. I spoke, and she started to reply, and then you knocked.
2: Roger, what's happening to you? She's from another world, a phantom, an evil one.
1: No, no, she isn't evil. She couldn't be. She's too beautiful.
2: Darling, look at me. You can't let her come between us. I'm your wife. I love you.
1: I don't want your love.
2: Roger, listen to me. You must come away from this house. We must leave at once.
1: No.
2: I insist.
1: Will you get out of here? And don't come back. I'll never leave her.

0: As I fled from the house, Doctor, I could still hear him shouting, "I'll never leave her. Oh, you must help me, Doctor, you must."
1: "I'll do what I can, Mrs. Barton."
0: You don't think I'm losing my sanity, do you?"
1: "No. That which you fear may well be. Look, there's a history to Wickford Manor, though few people are familiar with it."
0: "A history?"
1: "Yes. The house was built in 1811 by Martin Wickford for his bride, Marie Duval. It was considered one of the finest houses in New England. A year later, Marie's sister Isabel came to live with the Wickfords. From some of the old records, letters, I gather she was a remarkably beautiful woman. So beautiful that Martin Wickford fell in love with her. And she with him."
0: "Then what happened?"
1: "One day, while Martin was hunting in the mountains, he was killed in a fall. When his companions brought his body back to Wickford Manor, they found Marie, his wife, dead. She'd been poisoned."
0: "Poisoned?"
1: "Yes. At the sight of Martin's body, Isabel went to pieces and confessed to the poisoning of her sister. But before she could be arrested, she did away with herself. In the study."
0: In the study?"
1: "Yes. There's a quotation in the Bible to the effect that a murderer shall find no peace in the hereafter. Isabel Duval was a murderess."
0: "Then you do believe her spirit is in the house?"
1: "In the years that followed the tragedy, Wickford Manor had a succession of tenants, all of whom left after a brief residence."
0: "You mean they saw her too?"
1: "Well, the tenants made no claims of seeing anyone, but their fear of an unknown element in the house led to their leaving."
0: "Yes, but if the other tenants never saw her, why should Roger see her?"
1: "Well, Mrs. Barton, have you ever visited some place for the first time, had the feeling you'd seen the place before?"
0: "Oh, why, yes, but that was imagination."
1: "Can one be sure it is imagination? Perhaps you had seen that place in the long ago as another person."
0: "As another person?"
1: "Yes."
0: "You mean Roger, as another person, had once known Wickford Manor?"
1: "How else do you account for his remembrance of things he'd never seen in this life?"
0: "I don't know. Doctor, you're trying to tell me something. What is it?"
1: "All I know is we must return to the manor at once. The spirit that's abroad in that house is one to be feared more than death itself."

0: Please. Please, come closer. There's nothing to be afraid of. She's gone. Oh, please, there are only the two of us now. You're beautiful. You're so beautiful. We have met before, haven't we?
1: Yes. We have met before.
0: You spoke.
1: I've waited so long for you, Martin.
0: Why do you call me Martin? My name is Roger.
1: It was Martin. Then.
0: Then? What do you mean?
1: Look at me, Martin. Look into my eyes. Don't you remember?
0: Yes. Yes, but where? When?
1: Think, Martin. Think. Time is the barrier between us. But we shall overcome it. Think back into the dim past when you lived in this house and we loved each other.
0: When? Isabel. Isabel.
1: Yes, Martin. Isabel. Do you remember now?
0: Yes. I remember everything up to the day I went hunting in the mountains. And I fell. What happened to me, Isabel? What happened to us? To our love?
1: Don't think of that accursed day, darling. Think of the future. Our happiness together.
0: Yes, Isabel, our happiness together.
1: Just the two of us. In this house, I have waited so long for you to come back, Martin. But at last, we are together.
0: Yes, darling, forever.
2: Roger, please open the door.
0: She's come back. She's come back, Isabel. Don't go. Darling, don't leave me.
1: I must, Martin.
0: No, must. Come back. Come back. Please, come back.
2: Roger, unlock this door.
0: What do you want? Who's he?
2: Oh, this is Dr. Stewart, Roger. Doctor, this is my husband.
0: What the devil did you bring him here for?
2: Roger, please, I thought perhaps he could help
0: us. What do you mean, help us? I don't need anyone's help.
3: Your wife has told me everything.
0: My wife has quite an imagination, Doctor.
2: Roger!
0: Lately, she's taking to imagining all sorts of things. I'm beginning to believe she's become unbalanced.
2: I'm not. How can you say such a thing?
3: I wish you'd trust me, Mr. Barton. Allow me to try to help you. I must warn you, the spirit of the woman you see in this study is an evil one. One that will lead you to disaster.
0: I told you I don't need help from you or anyone. Now get out, both of you.
2: Roger!
3: Come along, Mrs. Barton.
0: All I ask is to be left alone.
2: Roger.
3: Please, don't cry, Mrs. Barton.
2: You saw him. It's as though he were possessed.
3: Yes, I know.
2: We must do something. We must.
3: We shall. Not tonight. I must have time to think about it. You'd better return to the village with me.
2: No, I don't want to leave him in the house alone. Something might happen to him.
3: Are you sure you want to stay?
2: Yes.
3: Very well. I'll return late tomorrow afternoon. When I do, we will take action.

0: look at her, Martin. Lying there in her bed, asleep. So defenseless. If you want me, you must get rid of her. Hurry, Martin, it is almost dawn and I must leave. There's no time to waste.
1: Yes, yes, yes, Isabel, yes. We can't let her come between us. I'll do as you say.
2: Oh, who's there?
1: Roger.
2: Oh, for a moment I was frightened. What time is it?
1: Well, it's just dawn. I have to do it, Jane. I have to.
2: No, Roger, do not.
1: I can't let you come between Isabel and myself. Not now. After we found each other again.
0: Tighter, Martin, tighter. Until she stops struggling into still forever.
1: Isabel. Isabel, don't leave me. Isabel, where are you? Isabel.
2: Roger.
1: Come back, Isabel. Come back.
2: Roger, can't you see what she's doing to you? Tonight
1: Isabel.
2: She'll be back again and she won't let you fail.
1: Isabel, darling, don't leave me. Now, please, don't leave me, Isabel.
2: Oh, Roger. Roger.
3: And then he stopped choking you, ran out of your room and down to the study?
2: Yes.
3: Where is he now?
2: He's still in the study. He's been there all day.
3: I should have known better than to have let you remain in this house last night. She knows that if he murders you, he'll join her cursed spirit forever.
2: Oh, look, it's growing dark out. Soon she'll appear before him again. Doctor, we must do something. Last night you said you'd help me.
3: And I will. This woman, Isabel, has been denied the peace of the grave because her sister's blood is on her hands. She belongs neither to the living or the dead, only to this house. If we could get your husband to leave, it might break the spell she's cast over him.
2: Yes, but he absolutely refuses to leave.
3: Then we must force him to.
2: Force him to?
3: Yes. I can very quickly give him a hypodermic, render him unconscious.
2: Yes, then we could carry him away.
3: To make sure he never returns to this house, we must burn it to the ground before we leave.
2: Burn the house?
3: Yes, yes. Unless, of course, you don't want to.
2: Oh, yes. Yes, we will burn it. And the evil that's in it.
3: Then if you'll lead the way to the study.
2: All right, Doctor. Have you the hypodermic ready?
3: Yes. And when your husband opens the door, just gain his attention for a moment. Long enough for me to give him the hypodermic.
2: Very well. Shall I knock now?
3: Yes, I'm ready.
2: Roger, open the door. I want to talk to you.
1: What do you want? Why has he come back to this house?
2: Oh, he's come to take me away, Roger.
1: Take you away? Well, good. I'm glad to see... What did you stick me with? What's that in your hand, Doctor?
3: Just a hypodermic, Mr. Burton.
1: A hypodermic? Well, why? What are you up... You're trying to take me away from this house. From her. Well, I won't go. I won't go. Do you hear? You never...
2: Doctor, quick, he's falling.
3: I've got him, Miss Brunton.
2: Yes.
3: Now, I suggest you take that lamp and smash it on the floor.
2: Yes, let's burn the place to the ground.
3: That's it. Now, you better help me carry your husband out of the house, Miss Brunton. A little while, this house will be a mass of flame.
4: Gaining consciousness now, Mrs. Burton.
2: Will he remember what's happened?
4: I don't know.
1: Hello, Jane. Oh,
2: darling.
1: I had a terrible dream. It's all so confused. Janie, darling, you're crying.
2: It's nothing, darling. You've been very ill, but now you're going to be all right.
4: Of course.
1: Well, who are you?
2: He's Dr. Stewart, Roger. He's been looking after you during your illness.
1: Oh? Where am I?
4: You're in my home, Mr. Barton.
1: Oh.
2: Yes, darling. Our own house burned down last night.
1: Burned down?
2: Yes.
1: Well, that's too bad. Why, we only had one night in our new home.
2: One night? Yeah. Oh, yes, of course, Roger.
4: Well, Mrs. Barton... In spite of the loss of your home, I think you were very fortunate. There are things far worse than fire.
2: Yes, Doctor. And I can never thank you enough breaking the bridge between the past and the present.
4: What? What are you two talking about?
2: Oh, nothing, darling. Nothing at all.

0: Da-da-da-da-da.
1: Oh, Roger. Mm-hmm. Oh, darling, you've been humming that all day.
2: Well, I'm just glad to be out of a sick bed and on my way to California. Look, we just crossed the state line into Kentucky.
1: Mm-hmm.
2: Well, we've come almost 600 miles since dawn.
1: Yeah, it's getting dark.
2: Mm-hmm.
1: Don't you think we ought to stop now for the night?
2: Anything you say, darling.
1: Yeah, let's stop the next motel.
2: All right. I guess I better turn the headlights on. There.
1: Oh, darling, I've never been so happy. Roger.
2: Hmm? What?
1: Do you smell something?
2: Yes, it's good country air.
1: No, I don't mean that.
2: Jenny, what's wrong with you?
1: Don't you smell it?
2: Smell what? Oh, you mean that perfume?
1: Yes.
2: Oh, it seems familiar. Yes. What is it?
1: Narcissus.
2: Narcissus. Wasn't that the scent in the study that first evening?
1: Yes. She's in the car, isn't she, Roger? She's followed us. Roger, answer me.
2: What?
1: Roger, you mustn't listen to her. She's trying to come between us.
2: What?
1: Darling, look at me. Look at me. Why, you're slowing down. No.

0: This is the mysterious traveler again. Did you enjoy our trip? Poor Janie. There are some ghosts you just can't escape from. Strangely enough, as Roger Barton was being hanged some 6 months later for his wife's murder, everyone noticed a strange scent of perfume about the gallows. Some people said afterward it was the scent of narcissus. I trust that if you ever see a house for the first time and it looks familiar, you'll have the good sense to turn and flee. Perhaps a ghost out of your past awaits in that house. A ghost that's been waiting for you a long time, and he's go... Oh, you have to get off here. I'm sorry. I'm sure we'll meet again. I take this same train every week at this same time.
1: You have just heard The Mysterious Traveler. Now you can follow other tense and exciting adventures of a mysterious traveler in the current issue of The Mysterious Traveler magazine, now available. In our cast were Bryna Rayburn and Lyle Sudo. Maurice Tarplin starred in the title role. Music under the direction of Emerson Buckley, composed by Richard DuPage. This program came to you from New York.
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7: 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While Robertson's Golden Shred gets all of its tang from Seville oranges. What would you rather have for breakfast?

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0: Grandma? Grandma, do you hear?
1: Yes. Yes, the prison siren.
0: There's been another escape.
1: Now, Penelope, sit down and finish your tea.
0: Oh, but
1: Grandma, I'll leave you time. And mind, when you go out, I want you to bundle up and wear your fur-lined boots. 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
0: My boots? Oh, Grandma, now,
1: well, if you're going to be contrary, I'll go myself.
0: All right, Grandma, all right. I'll wear my boots.
1: Now, that's a good girl. 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
1: This way. 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
0: Where?
1: Now, don't be afraid.
0: I can't. Girl.
1: Oh, you've been wounded. Now, please, put that gun away. You needn't... Go of my arm.
0: You're sticking with me. Go on, get moving.
1: No, please, please, you don't understand. I want to help you. I'll take you to Grandma's house.
0: Now, look, sister. I don't know who you are or how come you're out here, but that's your own hard luck. If we run into any cops, I'll have to shoot you if they want to get me. Now, let's move toward that river.

0: town.
1: The police boat will be patrolling the river for hours. If you'd only come to grab us.
0: Oh, shut up. Blasted shoulder. Bleeding.
1: Oh, please. Grandpa will know how to fix it. And later we'll help you get across the river.
0: What are you, some kind of a nut? You and your grandma? Why do you want to help me? What's in it for you?
1: Now, look, just put your arm around my shoulder. Now, that's right. Now, I'll lead you. It's not very far.
0: That's wacky. A guy busts out and there's a dame all of a sudden. How old are you, kid? 17, 18?
1: I don't know. I think I'm much older.
0: Huh?
1: Oh, Grandma doesn't believe in celebrating birthdays.
2: Wind from the east at 3 miles per hour. Barometer 30.1 and steady. Repeating the top news story, Matthew Krim has escaped from the state penitentiary after killing two guards. Roadblocks have been set up and motorists are cautioned to avoid stopping along the highways. Krim is armed and dangerous. And now we continue our program of popular music, which is uninterrupted until the next news on the hour.
3: They're here. Oh, come in, come in. Shut the door quickly, Penelope. I'll help Mr. Krim.
0: Keep your hands off already. You, get them blinds out.
3: Do as he says, dear.
0: Okay. Now, both of you, sit where I can see you.
3: Don't be ridiculous. I got to attend to your wound. I can't have you standing there dripping blood on the carpet. Now, please sit down. And will you please stop waving that gun?
0: Now, look, lady, you... Okay. Go ahead. Get some bandages.
4: 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Please check back soon.
3: Let's see. Myrrh and eucalyptus.
0: What are you doing?
3: Preparing a healing ointment. I always use myrrh. I don't believe it has any medicinal qualities, but it does have such a pleasant aroma. Oh.
0: Wait a minute. You're not going to use that stuff on me, you dizzy old dame. You...
3: Mr. Krim, you're an accomplished killer. Surely you're not afraid of me, an old, old lady. Now, that's a good boy. There. How does that feel?
0: It stopped the bleeding.
3: Of course. But don't move your arm until... Don't get up, Mr. Krim. Penelope has your gun.
0: You tricked me. You suckered me right into a trap.
3: Why, you poor dear. You're just trembling with fright. I'm going to make you a cup of herb tea to settle your nerves.
0: Now, look, you're not going to get away with this. I got friends. If I don't get across the river, they'll come looking for me and...
3: Penelope, is Mr. Krim threatening me?
0: Now, lady, if you're going to call the cops, call them. You're going to drive me out of my head.
3: Penelope, I know what it is. Mr. Krim thinks... Of course, Penelope. Give him back his gun.
1: Oh, but suppose he shoots?

0: Grandma, you know how you hate loud noises.
1: Oh, he wouldn't shoot. He needs the gun to give him a sense of security. Isn't that so, Mr. Crim?
2: Yeah. Grandma.
0: Here you are, Mr. Crim.
2: All right. All right, both of you. Get over there by the wall.
1: You're being terribly difficult.
2: Shut up. I'm up to my teeth with your nutty talk. The girl said you'd get me across the river. All right, you got a boat?
1: Of course we have a boat.
2: Okay, then let's get going.
1: It isn't time to go. We must wait at least another 2 hours.
0: Now, please, trust us, Mr. Crim. Grandma always knows precisely the right moment.
2: Hey, what's that?
1: They got the bloodhounds out. Oh, those noisy, slobbering beasts. They'll surely ruin my garden.
2: The cops. We gotta make a break for it. Hey. You, quick into this other room. Grandma, if you don't get rid of them, I'll kill the girl before they take me.

0: Yes, Mom.
1: I can't hear you with all that racket going on.
0: Bill, get those dogs quiet.
1: Are those animals digging up my garden?
2: Sorry to disturb you, ma'am. There's been a prison break.
1: Don't you think I know it? With all those sirens going off, and now those dogs. Why is it that every time there's a prison break, you come pounding on my door?
2: Oh, I'm sorry, ma'am. The trail led this way.
3: Oh, she better say the
1: and
3: right
1: while
3: thing.
1: While you're here, those prisoners can be sneaking away in the fog.
2: Well, there was only one escapee, but he's a killer.
1: Probably swam the river by now. Those silly dogs get so confused near the water. Don't think I won't send a bill to the state for any damage they're doing to my garden. Of course, I don't hold you personally responsible. You look like such a nice young man. Wouldn't you like to come in for a nice warm cup of tea?
3: What the double-crossing?
4: He won't come in.
2: Oh, no, ma'am, sorry. You lock your door and latch the windows, and if you hear the slightest sound, get on that phone.
1: Don't you worry, son. I won't sleep a wink until daylight. But I'm sure the criminal's far away by now. It doesn't stand to reason he'd try to hide out so close to the prison.
2: Oh, I guess you're right. Well, we'll start working down the riverbank trying to pick up the trail again. Good night, ma'am.
1: Good night. And do try to keep warm.
3: Hey, you don't know how close you came.
4: Hush. If I hadn't invited the young man in, he would have insisted on searching the house.
3: Yeah. Yeah, maybe you're right.
5: How does your shoulder feel, Mr. Krim?
3: Yeah. It'll hold until I get to a dock. Hey, maybe we can go for the boat now with those cops heading down the bank.
4: Not yet. Penelope, bring the kettle, please. We'd all have some tea.
3: Tea? Hold it, sister.
4: Really, Mr. Krim, you're trying my patience. Will you please put that gun away? You certainly know by now that you can trust us. Now get the kettle, Penelope, while I help Mr. Krim put his shirt back on.
3: All right. Take it easy, will you? This arm's getting stiffer by the minute.
4: There. And now hold your hand like that while I tie this kerchief into a sling. There. How does that feel?
3: Hey, how come you're doing all this for me?
4: Oh, I enjoy helping people.
3: Oh, yeah?
5: He's ready.
4: Smell that aroma, Mr. Krim. And it tastes even better. But you mustn't put any sugar in it. It neutralizes the flavor.
3: That smells funny.
4: Well, drink it.
3: You drink it first.
4: Oh, dear. Next, you'll insist I switch cups with you. Oh, well. Just right, isn't it, Penelope?
5: Perfect. Won't you join us, Mr. Krim?
3: That's not bad. That tastes funny, but it's good. What's in it?
4: Herbs I grow in my own garden. Oh, dear, the garden. I do hope those clumsy dogs don't trample it. Turn up the radio, dear. That music is lovely.
3: Can I have another cup?
4: Well, that is a compliment. You certainly may, Mr. Krim.
3: How about it? What's in this for you, huh?
4: Well, let's just say it's my mission.
3: Huh?
4: The others are all on the side of the angels, so I feel your side deserves a little help.
3: You mean this has got something to do with your religion?
4: I just do what little I can.
3: Lady, you know what you're going to get from me, don't you? A big fat nothing. I seen you soul savers plenty, so you can save your sermons for the next guy.
6: We interrupt.
3: Wait a minute.
6: To bring you the latest bulletin on the prison break. Matthew Krim is still at large. A four-state alarm has been put out. A witness reported seeing Krim enter a movie house in Harpersville 30 miles north of the state penitentiary. The building was surrounded, but Krim slipped through the police cordon. Stay tuned to the station for further developments.
3: Dumb cops. Soon the report seeing me all over the country.
4: It'll still be another 2 hours before it's safe to cross the river. So you rest now, Mr. Krim.
3: Yeah. Yeah, you're okay, Grandma.
7: A real bird.
4: Thank you.
7: But... okay.
4: Oh, Grandma. I think the tea worked. Yes, it did. He's asleep. Now you stay here while I do my task.

0: tired. Must have slept.
1: Why don't you go to sleep again?
0: Huh?
1: It isn't time to go yet.
0: Hey, where's Grandma?
1: She left us alone.
0: Huh?
1: Do you think I'm pretty, Mr. Krim?
0: Gorgeous. Hey, what's that sound?
1: I don't hear anything.
0: Shut up, listen. It's coming from a basement. Come on.
1: Now, there's nothing to worry about. You can trust us, Mr.
0: I Green. Said, come on. There's something weird about this whole setup. This house and your grandma, and you too, weird. It's coming from down here. Where's the light?
1: Oh, Mr. Krim, Grandma will be awfully upset.
0: The light. Wait. There's no one here. I still hear that sound. It's coming from under the floor. There must be another cellar below this one. Okay, sister. Show me the door. I'll push your pretty face in.
1: You are the most difficult... Oh, all right. Grandma's going to... Over here. The entrance is behind the closet. It swings out.
0: All right. You go first.
2: Penelope, is that you? Why, you brought Mr. Krim.
0: All right. What are you up to, old lady? You're digging a grave.
2: Oh, it's nothing. No trouble at all. The ground is quite soft.
0: A grave? You crazy old coot. We're getting out of here right now.
2: Oh, no. No, you must wait a little longer.
0: Now, or I'll put both of you in that grave. Now!

0: Can't you move this blasted boat any faster?
1: I'm doing the best I can.
0: Oh, I'm like a dead weight. I'm bleeding again, yeah.
2: Well, I told you you should have waited. Really, Mr. Finn, I think you should turn around and go back to the house, where I can give you the proper attention.
0: You're nuts. You're plain nuts. Go on, keep moving, keep moving. Gotta get across the river. Slow, slow boat it.
2: I think he's right, Penelope. I'm going to have to talk to someone about getting a new boat.
1: Oh, I'd like one. Can it be green, Grandma? You know how I adore green.
2: Well, I don't see why not. If we're getting a new boat.
0: I gotta get across. Doc. On the other side. So, across the river. I'm gonna make it.
1: Is he dead, Grandma?
2: At last. And not a moment too soon. There's the dock.
3: Who crosses my river?
2: It's Penelope and I. We brought Mr. Krim.
3: Good. Why? You brought his body, too. Grandma, how many times have I told you? You're only to deliver their souls.
2: But he was so insistent. He refused to wait until he died.
3: I don't want to hear any excuses.
2: Well, yes, sir. Well, Penelope, start rowing. Teaching me a lesson. As if I didn't know my job. He could have taken Krim's soul, and we could have buried the body when we got back. But no. He insists we go back and start all over. Oh, I'm sure to catch a terrible cold. Imagine going back and forth across the River Styx on a night like this. Don't you agree with me, Penelope?
1: I suppose so, Grandma. But Satan is the boss.
2: Indeed, he is.

Theater 5 has presented Across the River from Grandma's House, written by Leonard Stad, produced and directed by Warren Somerville. In the cast, Ethel Remy, Ralph Bell, Evelyn Juster, and Norman Rose. Audio engineers Neil Pulse and Marty Folia. Sound technician Ed Blaney. Script editor Jack C. Wilson. Original music by Alexander Vlastotsenko. Orchestra under the direction of Glenn Osser. Executive producer for Theater 5, Ted Bell. We invite your comments. Write to Theater 5, New York 23, New York. That's Theater 5, New York 23, New York. This is Fred Foy.

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In the animal world, there is the hunter and the hunted, hound and fox, hawk and sparrow, chicken and worm. We in the topmost species have also joined the hunt. But who is to judge precisely which of us are hounds or foxes as we enter the chase?

0: although the chase may assume a multitude of forms, the disease is seldom more pernicious or acute than the eternal pursuit for easy riches and sudden death.
1: Boy, hey you. More chow mein, chop chop.
2: Wow, if it ain't the skipper. The skipper himself, Captain Eddie Munn.
3: What are you doing here, you crumb bum?
2: I know that ain't nice, Captain. You ain't forgot about your pal Alfie. Can you imagine meeting Captain Eddie in a Panama Chinese chow joint? It's a small world.
3: Stop calling me Captain.
2: Huh?
3: I ain't skipping no ship anymore.
2: Oh, how come,
3: Eddie? Never mind how come, I just ain't, that's all.
2: Well, you're in uniform.
3: Yeah, some uniform, one stripe. I got a Bertha's purse around the Tropic Ann.
2: The Tropic Ann? You mean that cruise tow?
3: That's the one.
2: Oh, how do you like that? Captain Eddie on a cruise tow, taking the tourists for a ride. You serving the morning soup and crackers to rubber next, Captain?
4: Go ahead, keep talking. And I'll twist the bone out of your windpipe.
2: Hang on, me.
4: Beat it.
2: You're not calling it rough. Any hobbles on me, Joe.
3: You ain't got a sense of humor anymore.
2: Yeah, mind if I sit down?
3: What for?
2: Got something to tell you. Pretty big stuff. I shouldn't let you in on account of the way you just treated me, but I got a big heart.
3: Yeah, big as a tooth for me.
2: Eddie, look. Maybe I shouldn't tell you here, but I've been looking for a partner ever since I hit Panama 2 months ago.
3: You're wasting your time. I ain't giving any more handouts to creeps like you. Now on, Eddie Monks is strictly for himself.
2: Handout? Who's asking for a handout? I'm the one who's handing out, mister.
3: You? What are you giving away, Alfie? The time?
2: Oh, Eddie, look. How'd you like to be rich? I don't mean cheap rich, lousy rich. How'd you like to say $20 million?
3: Go away from me, you smokehead. You're all jived up.
2: Listen, you. I'm talking straight. I got a fortune in my pocket on a 10-inch piece of paper. All we got to do is go after it. Even our bathtub faucet will be made of solid gold.
3: Get your crummy elbows off my table. Here's my chow mein.
2: Ain't Jim going to listen to me?
3: Sure. Let me know when you hit a laugh line. I'm wide open for a yacht.
2: Eddie, you always was too smart for your own good, but this time you're way out in left field. With a boat and some diving gear, we're in the chips. All right, no skin off my ears if you don't want to listen.
3: Diving gear? What do you mean?
2: Well, that's better. Eddie, there's 40 or 50 million bucks in gold bullion at the bottom of the drink off of the coast of Honduras. You ever hear the Graf Essen?
3: You mean that crowd cruiser that went down during the war?
2: You know what she went down with?
3: Mm-hmm.
2: Gold bars. Hundreds of them. They were being shipped to a hideout for the Heine Big Shots. She sunk with all hands in 40 fathoms of water, loaded with gold.
3: And just waiting for little Alfie Pike to dive in and make a killing, huh?
2: Nobody knows she had the stuff in her hold, and she was so banged up that nobody done any salvage on her.
3: And how did you find out?
2: Well, it was a crowd. I met him in the States. I'd done him a good turn. He gave me a map before he died.
3: Ah, sounds like a two-bit movie.
2: Oh, you big, thick yokel. Must I show you in black and white? Here. Look.
3: What's in that chamois bag?
2: Open it up and find out.
3: Hey, this looks like
2: gold dust, Eddie.
3: Gold dust?
2: It was scraped off one of the bars by my pal. Oh, there ain't much in there. Maybe it's worth the sea note all told, but the map come with it. And there's lots more where that goof dust come from, Eddie.
3: Let's see the map.
2: No dice.
3: What?
2: I keep the map. We go partners after we salvage the loot. Now you believe me, mister? Now you think my head's full of smoke?
3: Now, wait a minute. How come you waited this long to grab? And how come you picked on me?
2: Oh, I didn't wait for you. You just turned up. You lucky stiff. I've been waiting for a steak, that's all.
3: What kind of steak?
2: Oh, I need a bolt, diving gear. I know a John with a 60-footer. It ain't got speed, but it's a pretty good oil burner. And we can rent it for $2,000. A diving gear might cost a couple more. And there's grub. I figure the whole deal for $6,000 or $7,000. No more.
3: $6,000 or $7,000. You say it like you find that kind of dough on top of seaweed. How are we going to get that much?
2: That's up to you, sweetie.
3: Me?
2: What do you think I'm cutting in as a partner for? I got the map. You got the cash to stake. Is it figures?
3: Where am I going to get that kind of money?
2: Easy.
3: Yeah, how?
2: Well, didn't you tell me you got a purser's berth on the tourist tub?
3: Yeah.
2: Don't the purser handle the cash?
3: He handles some.
2: Well, grab what you can and then jump ship. I'll be waiting for you at the Hotel Soo Chow on Front Street.
3: You say it like it was easy. All I gotta do is bust the ship safe open, that's all. All I gotta do is...
2: There's millions in this, Eddie, and you gotta hold up your own end to cash in. Soo Chow Hotel, remember. And then we start to chase that rainbow, Eddie. The one with a pot of gold.

0: Eddie Monks, open up. Shut that door and lock it.
1: You got the move?
0: I got it. Who's that?
1: Mike. Come over here, Mike. This is Mike McCray, a pal of mine. Meet Eddie Monks, Mike.
2: Hi.
0: What's the big idea? You didn't tell me you were roping anybody else in on this deal?
1: Well, take it easy, Captain. You forget we gotta have a diving man. You ever been under with the gear on?
0: No.
1: Neither have I. It's 40 fathoms down.
2: I ain't never been that deep before myself, and it ain't gonna be no pushover.
1: Well, I could be taking all the chances.
2: And I ain't taking them for free.
3: Is he cut in for a straight one third? We could have hired a guy to go down for us.
1: Yeah. When he found out what we were after, you think he'd have settled for a couple of C's? Well, Mac's a pal of mine. He knows his stuff. With you at the wheel, skipper, and Mac underneath the helmet, we can't miss.
2: Look, if you don't want to cut me in, just say so, sailor. I ain't so anxious to go down our 240 feet. It's tight enough to bust your ribs down there. Just try it once yourself.
0: All right. All right. You're in. But three is enough, Alfie, savvy?
1: Three it is. Now, where's the door?
0: I might poke. Now, how about the map, Alfie? It's time we all had a look.
1: Sit down over here, gents. Here's the setup. We sailed north-northwest. We reached Swan Island.
0: Yeah.
1: Then steered due west toward Belize till we're at latitude...
0: Hey, you expecting a call?
1: Sit tight for a second. Yeah? Yeah. Outside. Now? Okay, thanks for the tip. There's a cop in the street. He's casing the joint. One of the clerks just tipped me off. You think they're on your tail already, Ed?
0: Well, the ship sailed 2 hours ago, but they might have checked the cash and cable. The cop is back here in Panama. I better blow.
1: Well, there's a way out through the back, I'll show you.
0: Huh?
1: Lay low for 2 days and then meet us at the slip. This guy's called the Nora 2. I'll take her over and buy Max Drive and give me the dough.
0: Here. And look, Alfie. Make sure that boat's still there when I show up.
1: I'll keep your shirt on. We'll be there and ready to move. Right, Mac?
2: Right.

0: that you, Mac?
1: Stow the gear. Set to go.
0: Yeah, you should show tomorrow. Then we skip.
1: Tomorrow? Tomorrow's a long way off. Tonight's a good night for moving through the harbor. We'll be screened by the fog. We can't be stopped by some nosy Coast Guard.
0: What about Eddie?
1: We need him that bad?
0: This tub ain't no Queen Mary. It's hard to handle. Eddie knows his stuff.
1: Splitting 50-50's better than breaking it up in thirds.
0: Are you hinting, Mac, old boy? You're suggesting we cop a curse?
1: Splitting 50-50's better than breaking it up in thirds.
0: Think we can handle this tub alone? Just the two of us?
1: Sure.
0: And hoist anchor.
1: Stand by to shove off.
0: Yo, when you're ready, Mac.
2: Better take the wheel, Alf. We're set to move.
3: Captain is the guy who takes the wheel, Alfie. And that's me.
0: Eddie, thinking of shoving off without me, Alfie?
4: Oh, no. It's to help me. We was going to take a turn around the harbor, that's all.
0: Testing, huh?
4: Sure, testing.
0: I ought to twist the skull right off your neck.
4: Hey, no, I swear he's testing.
1: Lay off of him.
3: Who says?
1: I says. You ain't so tough that you can handle me. The layoff.
0: Okay. Later, maybe we have this out. Right now, okay. But get this straight. I'm in this to the finish. And I'm getting my cut. And if I'm navigating this cow, I'm giving the orders, too. Now, you, Mac, give me some steam. Alfie, chuck the hawser. We're on our way, matey. 40 million off foot.

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0: They should be sighting Swan Island off the starboard bow pretty soon now.
1: Don't worry, we ain't gonna miss it.
0: Eddie.
1: Yeah?
0: We've been at sea for 5 days. Getting along nice. I just want to say I hope you don't hold it against Mac and me for making that mistake in Panama.
1: I don't waste my time holding grudges, Alfie.
0: That's what I thought. Mac, I always said a man makes one mistake.
1: Watch the wheel and shut your trap. Where's Mac?
0: He's forward, checking his diving gear.
1: Keep her steady.
0: Oh, sure. 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
1: Then I told you not to call me Captain.
0: Oh, yeah. I heard you lost your papers, Monks. How come? You steer some tub on a reef or what?
1: Yeah. I steer some tub on a reef. You got it right, Tootsie. But when this hunt is over, I buy myself a dozen tubs just like it, see? I buy myself a whole fleet of tubs.
0: Buy yourself the moon, mister, as long as you don't use my share to do it.
2: Land, ahoy! Huh? Swan Island's off the starboard bow!
3: Bring a horse to port, I'll be right up.
0: Well, it won't be long now, Monks. 40 million smackers and that ain't hay.
3: Al showed us where to go, Mac, and I'm getting it there. The next move is up to you.

0: Keep that pump going slow and steady, Al.
1: How long's Mac been under, Ed?
0: 20 minutes.
1: How long can he stay, huh?
0: We'll give him 10 minutes more, then hoist him back for a breather.
1: What's them bubbles coming up through the water?
0: Carbon monoxide, exhaled air from his escape valve. As long as them bubbles show, we know he's breathing. Hey, wait a minute. He's trying to reach me on the airphone. Mac?
2: Partner.
0: The gold?
2: Yeah, think so. There's a hole in the port side, but it ain't big enough to squeeze through. I'm coming up for a blowtorch.
0: I'll ship it down here.
2: No, I'm coming up. I'm getting a little tired. I need a rest. Down again later.
0: Okay.
2: Not hauling me up, but take it easy. Pull too fast, and I'll get the bend.
0: Well, lift you slow, Mac. Hold on. Won't be long now, Alf. Keep pumping. I'll handle the winch and raise him.

0: He's breaking water, Al. 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Give me a hand to get him over the side. All right. Come on. Yeah. Loosen them screws in the back of his helmet. Easy. Okay. Pull it off.
1: Yeah, let me sit down a minute.
0: Over here, Mac.
1: Yeah. Give me a butt. I'm pooped.
0: Did you see the stuff in the hole, Mac?
1: Yeah, I think so. It's kind of hard to tell underwater. It was a busted strong box.
0: Yeah.
1: Looked like a shell hit it. Two or three things that looked like bricks went near the bulkhead.
2: That's it. The bricks. They're made of gold.
0: What do you think you want to go down again, Mac?
1: Later this afternoon, I'll take a net. If I try to stop, you can yank it all up in one haul.
2: I can hardly wait.
1: Just make sure you guys don't get so excited you forget to wake that pump.
3: You'll get all the air you need, Mac.
0: Nice work. Come on, Alf. While Mac takes a breather, let's set up that salvage net. We'll be ready to go in a couple of hours.

0: It's been on there almost an hour, Eddie.
1: Let's see what goes. Mac. Mac.
2: Yeah?
1: How you coming?
2: Well, I cut most of it inside the net now. Must be 200 or 300 bars. You'll have to use the winch to pull it up.
1: Can you switch your winch hook onto the net?
2: I think so.
0: How's he doing, Eddie?
1: Fine. He's all right, Mac. His nose is stuck.
0: I told you he'd make a good point.
1: Yeah, you told me.
2: Eddie?
1: Yeah, Mac.
2: It's time.
1: Got all the bricks?
2: Anything
1: left,
2: I don't see it.
1: Make sure.
2: Oh, I did make sure. Anyways, I can't stay down much longer. There's too much pressure. All in that up, then send down a winch for me.
1: Here she goes.
0: It is coming up.
1: Take me a pump. I'll swing the net over the side when it shows.
0: Good thing that winch is motor driven. We'd never be able to handle a load like that, Eddie.
1: I'd have handled it if I had to tear the arms right out of my shoulders.
0: The net's broken water.
1: I got it. Yeah.
0: Eddie, look!
1: A mountain of gold bars.
0: Millions! Millions! I could rub them on my face like shavings.
2: Eddie.
0: I could eat them raw, Eddie.
2: Eddie.
1: Yeah, Mac.
2: Boat on deck?
1: Just got it.
2: Well, where's that winch?
1: Sending it right back to you, Mac. Here she comes. Getting tired, Alf?
0: Tired?
1: Pumping that air down. Let me spell you for a while.
0: Okay, eh?
1: Here, take the earphones.
0: Right.

0: Matt! Matt, can you hear me?
1: Yeah, get the winch hook. I'm tying it on.
0: Check.
1: Hey, I thought Eddie was on the air phones and you was pumping.
0: Oh, he took over the pump. I got tired. How you feel, pal?
1: Not so good. I got a couple of cramps. This suit ain't in the best shape ever.
0: Just give us the word. We'll haul you up, kid.
1: I'm ready now. And take it easy. I want 10-minute rest on every level. You got it?
0: Got it.
1: Start moving.

0: I better hold the winch, Eddie. Set a 10-minute rest on each level.
1: Okay.
0: Max.
1: Yeah?
0: We'll hold you here. 20 fathoms, okay?
2: Okay.
0: Tired of pumping, Eddie?
1: No.
0: What's he got to rest on every level for?
1: If he comes up too fast, he'll bust his gut like a blowfish. You got to get used to the pressure.
0: Oh.
1: What's he looking at?
0: A goal.
1: Nice, huh?
0: Gorgeous.
1: Be nicer if only two had a split.
0: What?
1: Two ways is better than three, Alfie.
0: You mean...
1: It's easy. All I gotta do is to stop pumping this handle.
0: You'd suffocate, Eddie. Get no air.
1: So?
0: You can't do that.
1: No.
0: Eddie, you stopped pumping your air.
3: Did I?
2: Alfie!
0: Yeah, Matt?
2: Something's wrong.
0: Wrong?
2: The airliner might be fouled up. I'm choking out the air.
3: Got a cigarette, Alfie?
2: Alf! I need air! I'm choking!
0: Stop, Bob! It's slowing up, Eddie!
3: Give me a match.

0: Want me to take the wheel, Eddie?
1: Yeah, take over. What's eating you, Crumbum?
0: Nothing.
1: You look like you're falling to pieces.
0: I'll be clear when I'm off this sky, that's all.
1: Away from me?
0: Away from everything. I get a feeling sometimes. A feeling that Mac's following us. Like when I try to get some sleep, I can still hear them bubbles. Slowing up. Stopping when he stops.
1: That's your trap.
0: Wasn't my fault. When we come to judgment, I won't get the blame. It was yours.
1: I said shut up. Hey.
0: Mona. She's missing.
1: She's conked out. Come on below. Put that light on.
2: I'll put it on.
0: Right there. Lights ain't working.
1: Holy smoke. Her batteries are out.
0: Batteries?
1: We won't be able to start the motor up again, even if I fix her.
0: Eddie.
1: It's all right, give me time. I'll check her over. We ain't far from shore anyways. Maybe we'll drift in with the tide. Hand me the tools from out of that chest. I'm going to work.
0: Any luck, Eddie?
1: Yeah, all bad.
0: Can't you try him?
1: I'm trying, ain't I? Now shut your yap and hand me that wrench.
0: What?
1: No soap.
0: You mean we got adrift?
1: Yeah.
0: We could radio for help.
1: With this load of bullion aboard, are you nuts? We'd never get it through customs. They'd take it away from us, you jerk.
0: What are we gonna do?
1: Just drift, that's all. Just drift.

0: This is fine. This is great. 40 million bucks in gold, and we're laying on deck like a couple of slobs, waiting for a breeze.
1: It must be Mac. Get back, Ernst. It must be Mac Hound in the chase.
0: One more crack like that, and I'll feed you to the barracudas.
1: What's that?
0: What's what?
1: Listen. Some bubbles. Some air bubbles. Can't you hear?
0: Pipe down.
1: Listen to him. It's Mac. It's the air coming out of Mac.
0: Pipe down.
1: When you see, eh?
0: Nothing. The water's clear. Must have been some air come out with the bilge, that's all. What are you looking at me that way for?
1: I'm just wondering, that's all.
0: Wondering what? If I'll cross you two? Thinking I might try to get rid of you like I got rid of Mac and keep the swag myself, Alfie?
1: Don't come near me.
0: What about you, Alfie? Maybe you ain't had the same thought about getting rid of me, huh? I can read your mind like a book, Tootsie, so watch your step, you hear?
1: I wouldn't cross you, Eddie. Don't get sore.
0: Go on, lay there like a side of beef. I'm going down to the galley and get me some grub.

0: Got some grub for me, Eddie?
1: Yeah. Well, ain't you gonna eat it?
0: I ain't got no appetite all of a sudden.
1: Maybe you want me to force it down your throat.
0: Can I help it? Eddie.
1: Now what?
0: Some bubbles again. Eddie, that's all I hear now. Bubbles.
1: You punch drunk ape, that's a tea kettle on the stove.
0: Tiki.
1: You're going off your nut, but before you do, let me tell you. I ain't waiting for no screwball to kill this deal. We're drifting west and we'll make sure in a day or two. Now keep your scalp on Alfie or you'll get what Mac got, savvy? Alf! 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
1: Alf. 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
0: You crazy fool. Where did he go?
1: Alf.
2: Lance inside, Eddie.
1: Lance? Where?
2: Can't be more than 10 miles off. Looks like empty beach, too. What a break, huh, Eddie?
0: For me, maybe.
2: You?
0: Guess it's time for you to transfer, Alfie. This is the end of the line.
2: Eddie, I didn't know you was packing a gun.
0: You know it now. What are you laughing at?
1: Answer me, you screwy crumb bum.
0: What's that sound?
2: It's water, Eddie.
1: Water? Hey, we're listening.
2: I just opened up all the portholes below the line.
1: You what?
2: I figured we needed a swim, Eddie. Max out there alone, Eddie. He's swimming by himself. I knew he'd like company.
1: You crossed me, you maniac. Triple cross, huh, Eddie?
2: You crossed Max, I crossed you. You crossed me.
1: Why, you...
2: Working the wireless, Eddie. Won't do you no good. I pulled the wires. I wanted to make sure we get our swim.
1: You nut, you crazy nut. 10 miles from shore, you have to blow your top. $40 million to feed the people.
2: Get your feet wet, Eddie. Water's coming in fast. Listen to the bubbles, Eddie. Listen. I didn't get it like Max did. But you will, Eddie. You will.
1: 10 miles. 10 miles from shore. $40 million going right back to the game ground. Oh! Oh!

In the animal world, there is the hunter and the hunted, hound and fox, hawk and sparrow, chicken and worm. We in the topmost species have also joined the hunt, but who is to judge precisely which of us are hounds or foxes as we enter the chase?

0: The Chase was created and written for the National Broadcasting Company by Lawrence Klee. In tonight's cast were Kermit Murdoch as Alf, Joe DeSantis as Eddie, and George Matthews as Mac. The Chase was directed and transcribed by Walter McGraw. Next week, a promise of luck accompanies a prophecy of doom at the races as we join the chase.
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4: 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I'm Mel Torme. Join me as Judd Colby in the next edition of 0 hour. This is Mel Torme. In the next 0 hour, I'm Judd Colby, a man out of place in his own time. Pioneer man in a modern world exacts the ultimate revenge. Join us for Scream of the Hawk. An FBI inspector meets a challenge when an old lady is threatened with death. I'm Mel Torme. 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
7: Hey, buddy, this is the place. 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
1: You are about to meet Bud Long and his family, normal people in the normal world, snug in the safe and familiar surroundings of their home. Or are they? 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But what if the law considers you outside it? What then? Our story is titled, Bye Bye Narco.
2: All rise. Superior Court, 47 Monroe County, Judge Patricia Parker presiding, now in session.
3: Bud, they look too pleased with themselves.
4: Christ, they've never seen so many lawyers for the defense. Sure as hell, those cops are going to get off.
5: Has the jury reached a verdict?
6: We have, Your Honor.
5: Before you read the verdict, I want the jury to know that this court appreciates the speediness with which
4: Elena,
5: you have
4: will
5: brought
4: you look
5: in
4: at that self-satisfied
5: verdict.
4: Smirk on the form?
5: No, Mr.
3: Darling,
5: Foreman.
3: If only we could have had the jury there that night.
7: Who are you?
8: Shut up. Move your butts out of that bed.
3: What?
8: Hurry.
9: Yeah, boss?
8: Check the other bedrooms, rouse the kid, and get in here. Move.
7: What the hell do you think you're doing?
8: Quiet. Jackson, Daniels, check downstairs.
3: That's my daughter.
8: Stay put, bitch.
7: There ain't no one talks to my wife. What?
3: Oh, boss.
8: Freeze, punk. Nobody moves till I give the word.
3: Oh, darling.
6: Not nothing in the kids' room. Maybe it's in this bear.
8: Cut it open.
3: What are they doing? Daddy, you're killing Teddy.
7: You lousy, rotten, cutting open a child's toy.
6: Nothing.
8: Oh, it sounds like the boys are getting a little rambunctious. Hurry, check those drawers over there.
3: Mommy, I'm scared. Oh, it's okay, Katie. Come here, honey. Come sit on Mommy and Daddy's bed.
4: Go on. Do what your mother says, Katie. By what right do you go through our belongings?
8: These guns give us the right, punk. Now, where's your stash, Clausen?
10: There's nothing in here, boss.
3: Jesus, what are you
4: talking about? Stash?
8: Harry, get downstairs. Tell Jackson to go through that car. Have Daniels get on the radio to the other teams.
10: Right.
4: But you listen to me. I don't know what you're
8: talking about. Drugs, Bumba boy, hard stuff, Reds, coke, you know, so don't play dummy.
3: Teams, radio, drugs. Are you cops? Is this a raid?
8: No questions. You got 10 seconds to spill where you've hidden the stuff, Clausen.
4: But we've told you. We don't know what you're talking about. Wait a minute. Our name isn't Clausen.
8: All right, downstairs.
4: Are you arresting us?
8: Might be. Unless you come up with the drugs and tell us what you know about your friends at Coopers.
4: My God, first we're on drugs and you call me Clausen, which isn't even my name, and we don't know anybody named Cooper.
8: Look, you're beginning to annoy me.
4: Hey!
3: Oh, don't you hurt my daddy! You leave my husband alone!
8: Lady, you shouldn't have done that. Boy, you people are something. You spin that answer more times than I can count. Hey, what are you doing?
4: I'm going to kill you. I'll kill you. No one touches my wife.
3: Daddy! Stop it!
8: One step closer, I'll blow your head off.
6: Clay, I got to see you.
8: You find it?
6: No, but you better come here a minute.
8: All right, you three stay put. What is it?
6: Clay, we're in a bag of trouble. The other teams just reported in. They got the wrong houses. And somebody must have fed us wrong information.
8: Jesus, that puts us in the ring.
6: Yeah, and what's worse, we're in the wrong place, too.
8: All right, that hangs it. Let's get out of here.
11: All right, we're going. Now, if you know what's good for you, you'll forget about tonight.
4: Forget? Forget? That's what you think! Come back here! I want to see your badges!
12: Thank you.
5: Mr. Foreman, please read the verdict.
9: The jury finds the defendants as charged not guilty.
3: Oh. No, guilty?
5: Before I discharge this case, let me add a few words. The crime of drugs is a despicable blight on this great country. It's a shame that law enforcement has become so difficult in our permissive society. An honest mistake was made here. But the officers involved did so without malice aforethought. 12 of their peers have exonerated them from blame. I would charge the public to remember this clear verdict of not guilty. Court dismissed.
3: Oh, Bud, how could they? I feel so violated. It's as if they tore me apart instead of our home.
7: Don't you worry, Elena. I'll be made to pay. I give you my word.
12: They just don't realize how little a renter's policy costs and how much it will do for them.
13: State Farm agent Ed Axel of Fairmont, Minnesota.
12: And it's hard for people to realize just how much personal property they do have. They forget about the drawers full of different things. So we tell them how they can protect the property that they already have. If they do have a fire or a theft, we will be there to take care of them so that you don't have to start over again. They're just shocked to find out that the rates are so low and the amount of coverage that we can give them for that low rate.
13: State Farm Fire and Casualty offers renter's insurance that can protect just about all your personal property for very little cost. A good reason to see your nearby State Farm agent now.
14: And like a good neighbor, State Farm is
15: there. I'm Roger Staubach. I'm not here to talk to you as quarterback for the Dallas Cowboys, but as an ex-serviceman who'd rather have his head beaten in on the football field than practice his skills in another war. And that's why I'm rooting for the world's most successful peacekeeping team, the North Atlantic Treaty Organization. It's worked for nearly a quarter of a century. In that time, the 15 Atlantic nations that make up NATO have been building teamwork like never before. In Europe, historically the world's greatest trouble spot, they have helped keep the peace and develop economic cooperation. They have generated a game plan through which problems like arms control and pollution are being attacked. Believe me, it's needed. The world's been kicked around enough. Let's help strengthen the NATO team. NATO works. Something else might not.
1: This message was brought to you by the Atlantic Council of the United States.

0: that headline.
1: Oh, yeah. Let me get one. Narcotics cop killed in explosion.
0: What's his name?
1: Let's see. Daniels. Robert Daniels.
0: Daniels? Honey, he was one of those who raided our house that night.
1: Yeah, the paper says he was just leaving his home and started the car and then, poof. Bye-bye, narco. It was a nice touch, his wife waving goodbye. Oh, here's the car, baby. I'll get in first.
0: Bud, I don't think you should be so happy about another man's death.
1: How do you want me to feel, sad?
0: You know, ever since the trial, you've been a bear to live with. Why would someone deliberately kill Daniels?
1: Yeah, well, maybe he raided someone else's home and they had the guts to do him in, huh?
0: Bud, honey, you didn't kill him, did you?
1: What kind of a question is that to ask your own husband?
0: I'm sorry. What did the lawyer say about the complaint you filed?
1: Just that the narcotics chief was civil, and so the department was looking into it.
0: Hey, we're here. You almost passed the house. Does that sound like they're trying to cover it up?
1: Damn right. I feel powerless to do anything.
2: Mr. Long?
0: Oh.
1: Yeah?
2: Detective King, homicide. Could we talk a moment?
1: What is this, more harassment?
2: No, sir. Just like to ask a few questions.
1: Sure, fine. If you've got a warrant.
0: Oh, please come in, Mr. King. I'll get some coffee.
2: Don't bother, ma'am.
0: No bother.
1: You said homicide?
2: Yes. Could I ask you where you were last night about 10 o'clock?
1: Out.
2: Where out?
1: Poker game.
2: Can you prove you were at a game?
1: Yes and no. I can, but it so happens that I left around 9:30, got home about 10:30.
2: Does the drive take an hour?
1: Oh, damn it, I went by a market on the way.
2: I see. Market the only place you stopped?
1: Yes, why all the questions?
2: I'll be truthful, Mr. Long, because I know you're upset. We're aware you filed a complaint with the Narcotics Bureau against the people who raided you. Since one of these same men was killed early this morning, it's natural we should check.
1: Look, you got my alibi. Now just arrest me or get the hell out of my house.
2: All right, I'll leave. If you'll just give me the name and address of where you played poker.
1: Charlie Bachner, 1247 Hope, okay?
2: Thank you. No, don't bother, Mrs. Long. I'll find my way.
0: Bud, you didn't get home till after 11. Why did you lie?
1: Because they just love to pin the murder on me, and I'm not going to give them any ammunition.
3: Mom, you make great dinners.
1: I must agree with our daughter. Super supper.
0: Acknowledged and demurely accepted.
3: Oh, yeah.
1: No, honey, you hop upstairs to your bath, okay?
3: Oh, Dad.
1: Go on now. Go on. Scoot.
3: Just remember, Bud Long, tonight's your night for the dishes.
1: Yeah, I know. Yes?
4: You remember me, Long?
1: What the hell do you want now?
4: A little talk about why you killed one of my men.
1: I already talked to the cops.
4: Mind if I come inside?
1: You're damn right I do.
4: Where's the wife?
1: In the kitchen.
4: Nice place. See, you got it fixed back up. Look, I know you killed Daniels. All I gotta do is prove it.
1: I didn't kill anybody. Hey, keep your hands off my desk.
4: You know what your interference has cost me, creep. A departmental reprimand. Everybody claiming they acted under my orders. You complaining. Well, I'm getting sick of it, you hear me? So I figured you were taking a sweet little revenge, right?
1: Think what you like. You know, with you here, I could kill you right now.
4: Oh, the little boy has a gun.
1: Get out.
4: I'm leaving. But consider yourself warned, Long.
3: Bud, who is it?
4: Understand.
1: You've had it, mister.
0: Who was it, Bud?
1: Honey, I'm going out for a while.
0: You look scared to death. What's wrong? Was it the police?
1: Yes. Don't wait up. I I may be a long time.
5: Aren't you glad?
6: Glad is what happens when you use Dial soap.
5: Aren't you glad?
6: It starts right out with a clean, fresh scent that's like nothing else.
5: Aren't you glad?
6: To get you going clean and fresh.
5: Aren't you glad?

0: message is brought to you by Religion in American Life.
1: Yes, ma'am. I know, ma'am. Yeah, you're the lady that called last night. Okay, ma'am, if you say you got another Peeping Tom, we'll send somebody to check. Hey, King, you're working late.
2: Yeah, afraid so. Cop's life is a cop's life is a... Well, you know.
1: Jesus, that's all I need. Priority one, Sergeant Kramer. Damn! Right, yeah, right away. King, this one's yours.
2: Huh?
1: Somebody just burned another narc.
2: Who got it?
1: Jackson, Thomas C. Stepped out on his back porch with a load of garbage and they zapped him.
3: Find Clay Sattler. Tell him to meet me at the scene. I got a quick stop first.
4: Hey, King, I see you beat me. What's going on?
2: Jackson's dead. Instant. One shot. Neat. In the forehead. Any thoughts?
4: One. Long.
2: Could be. Look at this. One of the officers turned it up.
4: A checkbook. About long, 18 seated. And it's pretty conclusive.
2: Yeah. Pretty stupid, too.
4: I'll pick him up.
2: Okay, I'll go with you.
4: No, Jackson was one of mine. I'll bring the SOB in myself.
2: Okay, your deal. But bring him in. Don't mangle him.
4: No, that's a novel thought, King.
5: That's a gun against your neck, Setter. Don't turn around. You know who it is. Just drive.
4: Nice if you'd come to me, Long. Saves me trouble.
5: Shut up. It's my turn now. Drive.
4: Where are we going?
5: We are not going far.
4: You know, you're wanted for murder one.
5: Yeah, I figured as much when I heard on the radio that Jackson had been killed. The report didn't mention clues, but I knew you had it figured.
4: What do you mean, I had it figured?
5: Never mind, just pull over into those trees. Okay, come on. Get out. Come on. Oh!
4: Freeze, Long. I'll take the gun. Ah, you're making it easier than I thought.
5: What the hell did you do that for?
4: Simple. One shot from your gun makes it look like self-defense. Add that to the checkbook they found on the scene, and it makes a neatly wrapped case.
5: Yeah, maybe not. You see, I knew you took the checkbook when you were fooling around my desk.
4: So? You're smart. Won't do you any good.
5: Boy, you really did it, didn't you? You killed Jackson and Daniel, setting it up so that it would look like I was getting revenge.
4: That's right, Bumble Boy. They had to go and spill their guts to the chief. And you and your lousy wife had to humiliate me in court. Well, damn it, I'm sick and tired of you freaks getting away with this drug crap. Poisoning our kids, dragging down this country.
5: Oh, Sattler, you're wrong. Why don't you admit it? We weren't on drugs.
4: Now you're lying. All your kind stick up for one another.
5: God, you really believe yourself, don't you?
4: Right. And when I kill you, that makes one less hophead.
5: And Jackson and Daniels?
4: Kids, they didn't even think what we were doing was important. They always wanted to let the kids on the marijuana go, said it didn't do anything to them. But I know it does.
5: You think you're right, but then you can go and deliberately blow up Robert Daniels?
4: Right. And anyone else that gets in the way of my doing the job. Say goodbye, Long.
2: Pull the trigger, Sattler, and you're a dead man.
4: King, how...
2: Thank Mr. Long. He put it all together. Although we had our suspicions.
5: Oh, sure took your time getting here, Mr. King.
2: We couldn't locate your car. Almost missed you anyway if it hadn't been for that shot that was fired.
4: Stand still, Clay. Will he kill me, King? You're like all the rest. A traitor.
6: Sattler! Come back here! Not me, King! Martin! Mackenzie, stop him!
5: Jesus, Mr. King, the man was crazy.
2: Sometimes we all get that way, Mr. Long.
7: Give your hand.

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3: 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Rochelle Sherman, associate producer. This is

I came across Mr. Kipling in a meadow by the church. If I've painted that spire once, he said, I've painted it a dozen times. He offered me an apple pie. An artist needs inspiration, he explained. Golden shortcrust pastry, delicious apple filling, and just the right amount of sugar sprinkled on top. But then, when it comes to the little details, Mr. Kipling does have an exceedingly good eye.

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0: America's number one adventurer, K7, former United States secret agent, who operated in 22 countries, on land, on sea, and in the air, brings you a story of today. Here is K7.
1: Ladies and gentlemen, in my past stories, I have shown you how spies and international crooks operate, how they spread propaganda, undermine a people's faith in their leaders, intimidate and sabotage. Now I am going to show you how all these activities might be fitted together like a jigsaw puzzle and result in revolution and the loss of freedom. My friend John Holbrook will introduce the story.
0: Thank you, K7. Our story is the built-up case of what could happen if spies and international crooks successfully carried out their assignments. To tell it, we take you to the home of an old statesman. He sits in his library talking of days of crises. With him is his old friend, K7.
1: Old statesman, you have served your country for many years. You have been through many crises. What do you consider the greatest danger to a people's liberty?
2: Spies and sympathizers who bore from within, K7. I think I'll tell you a story. It will illustrate my meaning. Suppose we consider the fictitious country of Latvania. Latvania is rich in natural resources, coal, lumber, oil. It also possesses thousands of acres of rich farmlands. And all of these riches are coveted by a powerful and aggressive nation.
1: Go ahead, old statesman.
2: There have been situations like that all through history, K7. But let me go on. Let us assume that my country is vitally interested. Because I want accurate information, I have dispatched three of your old friends, Agent M, Agent Z, and Agent B9, to Latvania. The crisis there has reached its climax. Our cabinet is in session, and so also are the cabinets of many other nations. As we consider our action, a messenger hurries to my side. While we are awaiting information, I suggest we consider our course of action.
3: Beg pardon, sir. The first report from Latvania is coming in.
2: Thank you. I'll come right in. Gentlemen, I have just learned that the first of the reports for which we are waiting is ready. We will adjourn for 1 hour.
3: Lead the way, Bain. To this door, sir. Secret Agent M is waiting to talk to you by shortwave radio telephone. If you'll just sit here.
2: Thank you.
3: Go ahead.
2: Hello? Secret Agent M? I'm ready.
4: This is Secret Agent M speaking from the capital of Latvania. I've been here 2 weeks. My assignment was to cover propaganda. The situation here is grave. All newspapers have been subsidized. Last night, I talked with the publisher of the paper that has always spoken for the government. He told me of a visitor whom he received yesterday.
5: Who are you? What do you mean by walking in here?
6: My name is Cole, Monsieur Edmonds. I have come to talk with you. You are the head of this newspaper?
5: Yes, of course I am.
6: I have come to tell you that we are not satisfied with the way it is being run.
5: What do you mean by that?
6: Your stories. They do not reflect what your people think.
5: My newspaper prints the truth.
6: That is a matter of opinion, is it not? Here. I have brought you a story. Look at it. Read it. It is for your front page.
5: Government on verge of collapse. Army has deserted. These are lies. They will never appear in this newspaper.
6: Then your newspaper will never be printed again. It will be destroyed. Don't try to open the drawer of your desk.
5: I'll see that you're turned over to the police.
6: Call the police if you wish. I talked to your chief of police this morning. He now agrees with us. You have but two alternatives, Mr. Edmonds. Resist and be destroyed, print what we dictate, and prosper.
5: You wouldn't dare destroy this plant.
6: Your people will destroy your plant for me. Here. Come to this window. Look below.
5: A crowd. There are hundreds. What are they waiting for?
6: For news, Edmonds. For the news I have just given you to print. Here. Allow me to raise the window. Well, you see the planes above? They have dropped pamphlets which have told the things you refused to print. Now the people want the news from you.
5: I'll tell them the truth.
7: Fellow citizens, do not believe what is printed in the pamphlets.
6: Are you satisfied? We will put the window down.
7: This is impossible. They do not believe.
6: Your people will no longer tolerate a government that taxes them but does not give them leaders. Now, Edmunds, I would send these stories to the composing room and have them set up in type. They are to be printed at once.

0: Within an hour, the newspapers were on the streets. As night fell, the people stood in silent groups and read each new edition as it came off the press.
1: Hey, look! It says the army has deserted.
2: Oh, what does it mean, monsieur? My son. My son's a soldier. Well, he was.

0: Did that end your first report, old statesman?
1: Yes, K-7. The second came in before I had the opportunity of again addressing the ministers.
2: This is Secret Agent Z speaking. I have just come from the capital where an attempt has been made on the life of Latvania's president. Events are taking place in such rapid succession, it is impossible to keep up with them. The president told me the attempt on his life followed a call which he received from a man who refused to give his name.
3: Mr. President, I demand that you resign before tonight. It is the only way you can save your life.
4: I refuse, monsieur. My people have elected me to lead them. As long as my government lives, I will continue to fight for peace.
3: You have the resignation of four of your ministers on your desk before you.
4: I refuse to discuss my government's business with you. Now, if you will leave.
3: Very well. You have had your chance. Tomorrow it will be too late. Goodbye, Mr. President. Thunder.
5: You have seen him?
3: Yes, refused. I go back to the city. As soon as my car is away, follow your orders. All guards have been bribed. The window above is open.
5: I know what to do.
3: When you are finished, go back to the headquarters. I leave you now.

0: That was my second report, K7. After hearing it, I was prepared for the third. It came late that night.
1: This is Special Agent B9 speaking from the capital of Latavania. I've just come from the public square. Thousands of citizens assembled there early this evening, following an announcement in the newspapers of the Citizens' Patriotic Meeting. I arrived shortly after the speaker took the stand. Within a minute after he started, I knew what to expect.
2: Citizens of Latavania, your lot has been a poor one. Your factories have either been silent or your workers have been paid such poor wages that your children have starved. Liberation is the time. This afternoon, the last of your cabinet resigned for the good of your country. Three of these patriotic citizens are here on this platform now. I ask them to stand and receive your applause. Thousands of you have been without work, without food, without warm clothing for yourself or for those you love. It is time all this ends. It is time for a new government to come in and free you and give you the protection to which you are entitled. I am here to offer you this protection, to offer you prosperity, happiness, a new way of living. Your new protectors are now marching into the square. They are your friends, here to help you. Your new leader will be here within an hour. Hail the conquerors!
3: What does it mean? Look at their uniforms. Oh. They are not our soldiers.
4: Oh. The men's. The end of our nation.

Thank you for your story, old statesman. Ladies and gentlemen, Latavania was dead. Our story about this mythical nation of Latavania shows what might happen if spies were allowed to spread propaganda, if sabotage went unchecked, if a people...

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1: Strange Wills. Stories of strange wills made by strange people, starring the distinguished Hollywood actor Warren William, and featuring Marvin Miller and Lorene Tuttle with Howard Culver, and the original music of Del Castillo. I devise and bequeath to my heirs the seven deadly sins: envy, hate, jealousy,

0: And here is Warren William.
1: These are the stories of actual wills made under strange circumstances, often by strange people, who, frustrated in life, seek this means of self-expression to reach back from the grave to satisfy their secret passions or to seek the victory of a bitter revenge. Names, places, and time have been changed so that no reflection can fall on any person, living or dead. Only the last will and testament remains like a living monument to the eternal ego of man. You'll presently see what I mean, but first, I'd like you to hear a message from your announcer.

0: And now back to Warren William as John Francis O'Connell in Alias Dr. Svengali.
1: This is the story of a strange triangle. The sordid story of a man who saw his young and beautiful wife slowly fall under the spell of a mad and evil genius who covered his sinister acts under the guise of psychiatry. In his last will and testament, Philip Martin, on his deathbed, sought revenge against the person or persons he thought responsible for his murder. I remember it all began on a lovely spring morning. Everyone should have been at peace with the world, but... Mr. O'Connell speaking.
2: Mr. O'Connell, this is Mrs. Marilyn Martin, the wife of Philip Martin.
1: Oh, yes, Mrs. Martin, how are you?
2: Oh, Mr. O'Connell, something dreadful has happened. Philip has had a horrible accident.
1: Oh, I'm sorry.
2: He's here at the Good Samaritan Hospital. He keeps asking for you. Can you come over, Mr. O'Connell?
1: Of course, I leave at once.
2: Oh, thank you, thank you. I'll be waiting in the lobby for you. But hurry, Mr. O'Connell, please hurry.
1: I'll be there as soon as possible, Mrs. Martin. As I drove to the hospital, I wondered what had happened to Philip Martin.

0: I'd seen him on several occasions at different affairs. His reputation had always been excellent, and he had amassed a considerable fortune in the importing business. I remembered, too, that he had married within the last few years, and rumor had it that it was an ideal match. Well, I would soon know. Hello, Mrs. Martin. Tell me, what happened?
1: Philip is dying. Early this morning while I was sleeping, I had a dreadful premonition that he was in mortal danger. I ran to his room just in time. Oh, Mr. O'Connell was horrible.
0: What did you see, Marilyn?
1: Well, just as I got to the door, I saw him fall off the balcony. Fall 5 floors to certain death.
0: There, Marilyn. It must have been a horrible shock.
1: I love him so much, Mr. O'Connell. So much. Why did he do it? There was no reason.
0: I'll go up and see him immediately, Marilyn. Tell me, is he conscious?
1: Yes. And he keeps calling for you. They won't let me in his room. He doesn't want to see me, his own wife. I can't understand it.
0: Wait for me here, Marilyn, and I'll talk to Philip. I'll send for you later. But at the deathbed of Philip Martin, I heard a most unusual and amazing story.
2: I tell you, John, I did not jump off the balcony purposely. It was her voice that made me do it. She wanted to get rid of me.
0: No, take it easy, Philip. What do you mean?
2: They wanted to get rid of me. I know it.
0: Who are they, Philip?
2: Marilyn, my wife, and that doctor she's been seeing, that psychiatrist.
0: Please, Philip, please, start from the beginning.
2: Last night, when I was sleeping.
3: Philip? Do you hear me, Philip?
2: I hear you.
3: Philip, I'm calling you. Follow me, Philip. Follow.
2: Where are you?
3: Walk to the balcony, Philip. Through the balcony.
2: Marilyn, is it you?
3: Open the door, Philip. Open the door.
2: Marilyn? Where are you?
3: Walk out, Philip. Walk out here. I'm waiting for you, Philip. Waiting.
2: You see, John, it was Marilyn's voice I heard that drew me out to the balcony.
0: But
2: I fooled him. I didn't die. I've lived long enough to change my will, to revenge myself, John. Here.
0: I took the piece of paper he handed me. It was the last will and testament of Philip Martin, laboriously written as he lay dying. In it, he had made the most serious accusations against his wife. He had set up a trust, naming me as executor, which limited Marilyn Martin to a nominal monthly allowance. Time was of the essence, so I hurriedly called in 2 nurses to sign as subscribing witnesses, and the last will and testament of Philip Martin, in which he named his wife as his murderer, was signed just minutes before he died. That night, alone in my study, I looked over the will and reviewed my conversation with the late Philip Martin. Were his accusations true? Was his wife guilty of his murder? Well, there was only one way to find out. I called upon Mrs. Martin. Her exquisite beauty was still visible in spite of the tragic lines the events of the last few hours had etched on her face. That she was suffering from some deep emotional strain was obvious. As I looked at her, I found it hard to believe that she was the heartless murderer her husband believed her to be.
1: Please be seated, Mr. O'Connell.
0: Thank you. I promise I won't keep you a moment longer than is absolutely necessary. But there are a few facts I must know before I file your husband's will.
1: I shall be glad to help you in any way I can.
0: Mrs. Martin, your husband died believing that you were the cause of his death.
1: Oh, no.
0: And that you had an accomplice. Unless you can be cleared of these accusations, which Philip Martin made against you on his deathbed, you may be accused of his murder.
1: Murder? Murder? Surely you don't believe me.
0: He swore it was your voice that led him to the balcony, Marilyn. A deathbed statement of this nature cannot be taken lightly.
1: My voice? My voice led him to the balcony? Oh, no. No, I loved him. Why should I destroy him?
0: Frankly, I don't know. But for your sake, I've got to find out, and quickly, before Philip's will is filed for probate. Marilyn, I'm going to ask you one question. I want it answered honestly and truthfully. Are you in love with a certain doctor, a psychiatrist you've been seeing lately?
1: In love with Dr. Cosmo? Oh, nothing has been further from my mind or my heart, believe me, Mr. O'Connell.
0: Your husband sincerely believed that you and this Dr. Cosmo conspired with malice aforethought to kill him.
1: Oh, how horrible. Nothing is further from the truth. He did attempt to... But let me tell you the whole story. Perhaps then you'll understand. About 3 months ago, I saw him for the first time. I was nervous, troubled at the time. Someone told me his methods were unusual, but effective. So, on the spur of the moment, I went to his office.
4: You will please come in, Mrs. Martin.
1: Oh. This room. It's so weird.
4: Oh, no, not at all, Mrs. Martin. When you understand it. It is my laboratory.
1: It's so unusual. It's so...
4: You will find, Mrs. Martin, that in this room one sheds inhibitions, fears, and complexes.
1: But why such strange things in the room?
4: Everything has its purpose, Mrs. Martin. These purple drapes, an outlet for your hidden emotions. The marble bust of the Madonna and the golden votive lamp offer release to the religious complex inborn in every human heart. The marble couch, here one rests while the mind journeys to the realm of peace eternal. And the music? Well, you will learn that music, properly applied in conjunction with hypnosis, recreates a new life. Yes, it will open for you a beautiful new world that you will not forsake, my dear Mrs. Martin. A world that will bring peace to your troubled mind.
1: Everything you say sounds logical, I guess. Perhaps necessary. And yet, it makes me shiver.
4: Oh, please do not be frightened. There is no need for alarm, I assure you. You are about to become a living part of a great miracle. One that you will never forget as long as you live. And now, if you are ready...
1: Of course. What must I do?
4: Lie down, please. Here, on this marble couch.
1: Like this?
4: Yes. Now, place your arms straight down alongside your body. So. Directly in line with your vision, you see a clock. See how the pendulum swings back and forth. Back and forth. Back and forth. As I play the organ, you will watch the pendulum closely. Do not take your eyes from it, even for a moment.
1: Yes, Doctor.
4: You are the evening star. You are the scent of jasmine, of frankincense and myrrh, in the chalice of love. Your mind, your every thought, shall be attuned to the unselfish love of the Master. Open the door of your subconscious mind that I may enter. for I am truth. I am light. I am love. Your eyes are closed. You are asleep. Tell me, whom do you see?
3: I see only the master of truth, of light, of love.
4: Your ears are sealed to earthly sounds. What then do you hear?
3: I hear only the thoughts of the master.
4: Then arise and go, for I shall speak to you across the deathless void, and you shall answer me. Yes, you shall answer me.
1: After that, I called on him once or twice a week. Then gradually, I noticed that he was becoming more attentive, though I'd given him no cause, really. I knew he was in love with me, and I realized, too late, that our association must end. I saw him for the last time the day before Philip. The day before Philip died. He had been playing for me.
4: Do not try to evade the issue, Marilyn. I love you. I have loved you from the moment you entered my office. You can't escape me, you know that.
1: I can't come here again, Dr. Cosmo. You know that I'm married, and I love my husband.
4: Then I shall destroy him. I shall destroy anyone or anything that stands between us. You shall see. You shall see!
5: We will continue with Alias Dr. Svengali in just a moment. But first, a word from our sponsor.

0: And now back to Alias Dr. Svengali, starring Warren William.
1: Later that night, I called upon Marilyn Martin. She told me of a threat Dr. Cosmo had made against the life of her husband, of how he was able to communicate with her through her subconscious mind. Her confession left me with no alternative. Early the next afternoon, I called Dr. Cosmo.
2: This is Dr. Cosmo speaking.
1: Dr. Cosmo, this is John Francis O'Connell, attorney at law. As you may know, I represent the estate of the late Philip Martin.
2: How does that concern me, Mr. O'Connell?
1: I think you'll better understand, Doctor, when I speak to you personally. Shall we make it, say, at 8 tonight?
2: I would prefer to make it at 10, Mr. O'Connell. Then I shall be at liberty for as long as you like.
1: 10 o'clock, then, Doctor.
2: I will be here.
1: I wondered what the expected meeting with Dr. Gregory Cosmo would lead to. My evidence against this man was purely circumstantial. Just what had he actually done? Who would believe him capable of directing his thoughts through the subconscious mind of a second party, Marilyn, and will her to lure her husband to his death? Yet I knew that in this man lay the key to the strange mystery surrounding the death of Philip Martin. Was the man mad? I expected anything to happen. At exactly 1:01.
3: Come in, Mr. O'Connell.
1: Thank you, Doctor.
3: I'm taking the liberty of locking the door so we won't be disturbed. Come this way, please. We shall go directly into my private laboratory. You will perhaps find my laboratory a bit unusual, Mr. O'Connell. It is arranged for the development of advanced thought in modern psychiatry and hypnosis.
1: The Madonna, the golden votive lamp, marble couch, yes. Everything is here just as she described it to me.
3: You are referring to Mrs. Martin, I believe.
1: Huh? Why, yes, Doctor.
3: She's one of the most beautiful women who've ever come to my office for help, Mr. O'Connell. Won't you sit down here, please? Here, facing the organ. I shall play for you as we talk. I find music very soothing to the body as well as to the mind. You are surprised, are you not, to see that my methods of advanced psychiatry call for such an unusual setting?
1: Quite frankly, Dr. Cosmo, nothing you do surprises me. I acknowledge you to be the master craftsman you are of psychiatry. But when psychiatry leads to murder...
3: Murder? What do you mean?
1: Dr. Cosmo, there's not the slightest doubt in my mind, but that you are directly responsible for the death of Philip Martin. And if you like, I'll tell you exactly how you brought it about.
3: Please do, Mr. O'Connell. You flatter my capabilities, but I shall find your story interesting nonetheless.
1: There must always be a motive for murder, Doctor. And you had not one, but two. You were in love with Marilyn Martin. And secondly, you are greedy for the money you thought would be hers at her husband's death. Shall I proceed?
3: Oh, yes, yes. Go on, please. I find it very interesting, very entertaining.
1: Very well. You kept Marilyn Martin under a continual state of hypnosis. That's not new, of course. English psychiatrists have done that for many years in cases of advanced neurosis. But in any event, her mind became, in actuality, your mind. Your thoughts became her thoughts, because in some nefarious way, you were able to implant them in her subconscious mind. Then, you finally decided to go all the way. You were in love with Marilyn. You wanted to possess her more than anything on this earth. So you decided to do away with her husband. You figured out that if you could direct your thoughts into her subconscious mind, why couldn't she transmit these thoughts to the sleeping mind of a third person? In this case, her husband. You tried it, and your experiment was successful. Through the mind of Marilyn Martin, you, Dr. Cosmo, became the voice that drove Philip Martin to the suicide.
3: Go on, Mr. O'Connell.
1: I charge you, Dr. Cosmo, with
3: You can't move, can you, Mr. O'Connell? You have lost your power of speech, the physical faculties of motion. You sit there like a statue. You are a statue, because I have willed it. Yes. Mr. O'Connell, you are right. I was the voice. I deliberately and intentionally planned the destruction of Philip Martin because he stood in my way, just as you are now doing. I love Marilyn. I love her beyond anything this world can offer. I shall have her, too. I am the first to have successfully transmitted thought through the subconscious to a third person. The mind, Mr. O'Connell, just like atomic energy, is on the threshold of great discoveries. Its potentialities are unlimited. If I can send one person to his death, why not many? Why not entire nations? The $1 million, is nothing to the money and power I shall have. With my knowledge, Mr. O'Connell, I can rule destiny and the world. Now I shall give you a practical demonstration of my power. But you will not live to tell about it. My music, the pendulum before your eyes, which you are watching subconsciously, my power of concentration have hypnotized you. Now I am going to send a new thought to your subconscious mind, Mr. O'Connell. And you will act upon it.
4: Walk, walk to the desk. Walk to the desk. Open the drawer. Open. Take out the gun. Take out the gun. Place the forehead. Place gun to forehead.
5: I stopped him just in time, Mr. O'Connell. Just in time.
4: Oh, Marilyn, what are you doing here? Oh, I'm dizzy.
5: Here, let me help you. Sit down for a moment. There's nothing to worry about. Dr. Cosmo was dead. I shot him.
4: But I don't understand.
5: I couldn't rest thinking about you being here alone with him. I knew you were in danger because I alone know what his evil capabilities are. So I drove over, came in through the basement door, and hid behind the curtains. I was here, hiding, when he brought you into this room.
4: You saw it all, then?
5: I heard. I saw everything. When he began his hypnotic music, I recognized the chords. He used the same string to put me to sleep. I put my fingers to my ears to keep out the sound. Through the curtains, I saw you walk to the desk, open the drawer, take out the gun and place it to your temple. And then I shot.
6: And with that shot, you not only avenged the death of your husband, Marilyn, but you ended the career of this monster of evil, Gregory Cosmo, alias Dr. Svengali. Let his memory remain as a lesson to all future Svengalis that human rights cannot be usurped or violated to further their mad plans and aspirations.

Warren William will be back in just a moment to tell you what the official records say about the probate cause of alias Dr. Svengali. But first, a word from our sponsor.

0: again is Warren William.
1: A coroner's jury completely exonerated Marilyn Martin of all responsibility of the death of Dr. Gregory Cosmo. The last will and testament of Philip Martin was duly admitted to probate, and Mrs. Martin is receiving the full benefits of the trust estate set up for her under the terms of the will. Thinking back, as I often do, upon the strange life and career of Dr. Cosmo, the question frequently arises in my mind as to where genius ends and madness begins. For this man was a genius in an evil sort of way. He was one of the first to realize the potential greatness of the human mind. It's too bad, isn't it, that he couldn't have directed his research along lines that would have helped humanity instead of trying to destroy it. I wonder where the answer lies. I wonder. Next week, I shall tell you the strange story of a man who hated his son with an intensity beyond human reasoning or understanding. Not content with cutting him off in his will with $1, he reached out from the depths of his grave in a sinister effort to utterly destroy him. Did he succeed? Well, for the answer, I invite you to listen in next week to this amazing story about a last will and testament. It's called Black Interlude.

0: This is Warren Williams saying goodbye. Until next week.
1: Strange Wills is written by Ken Crippen and directed by Albert Ulrich. This is a Teleways feature produced in Hollywood.

0: Edgy.
1: Yes, Jack.
0: Go over and stand with Sonny and Hermie.
1: Quite.
2: I can drop him easy from here, Jack.
0: No. Wait.
2: And all the time, us are thinking him and Angelina was killed in the temple when it fell in.
0: Hold it. All right, Manuel. We've got covered. Come on in.
2: He's coming with his hands up.
0: Uh-huh.
2: Funny.
0: Look out for a tree.
2: Hey, looky at his face.
0: All right, that's close enough. Doc, go and frisk him.
2: Here. I have no weapon.
0: Doc will make sure.
2: Nope, he's not carrying a thing.
0: All right, you can put your hands down.
3: I'm grateful.
0: Now, what are you doing here?
3: I have no place to go. I am fugitive.
2: Fugitive? Well, what about all the Indian tribes in this neighborhood?
3: I am fugitive from the Indians.
0: Well, that's queer. I thought you were their high priest. What about their religion?
3: Their religion is no more. With the fall of the Temple of Vampires, all is ended. Their medicine men say it is a sign. The medicine men have roused the Indians against me, the high priest.
2: You mean the Indians are out to get you?
3: They thirst for my blood. For many years, they have given their tribesmen as human sacrifices to the sacred vampires. Now they want revenge.
2: Well, now, ain't you in a pickle?
0: Can't say as I blame them. But why do you come to us?
3: It is only way. If you will not give me refuge, then I am the same as dead.
2: Well, naturally, we're not going to let the Indians kill you. We can help you.
3: You will take me with you?
2: Well, sure we will.
0: Now, wait a minute.
2: But looky, Jack.
0: Hold it. Is this the truth, Manuel?
3: You doubt the word of Manuel, the high priest?
0: Yes.
3: So?
0: Well, what do you expect us to do with you?
3: That I do not care. If you will take me from this place, that is all I ask.
0: Uh-huh.
2: Well, we can do that, Jack. Take him along and drop him off at our first stop for refueling.
0: All right, Manuel. If you're in earnest, I'll tell you what we'll do.
3: See?
0: We can't get out until tomorrow morning sometime. Until then, you must let us tie you up.
3: Tie me up?
0: Yes. Just to show your good faith.
3: I do not understand.
0: Well, for all I know, this may be some trick. If you mean what you say, you've got to let us keep you tied up until we're ready to take off.
3: So?
0: Well?
3: You may tie me up.
0: All right. Now you can have your choice. We either tie you in the plane, or if you want to be outside, to that tree over there.
2: Oh, hey, not in the plane, Jack. It's hotter than the inside of a boiler.
0: That's up to Manuel.
3: I prefer to be out in the open.
0: Okay. Reggie?
4: Coming.
0: Doc, you and Reggie take him over and tie him to that tree.
2: Okay.
5: Did you say to tie him up?
2: Yeah, come on. To the tree over yonder.
5: Righto. Come along, Manuel, old chap.
6: Jack?
0: Hmm?
6: What's it all about?
0: Well, I'm not sure. He says the Indians are after him.
6: Really? Will we see them?
0: Indians? Well, I hope not.
6: But why, Jack? What do the Indians want him?
0: Well, if he's telling the truth, we're witnessing the fall of a religion. The temple was a symbol. With the symbol gone, the religion's gone.
6: Oh, so that's it.
0: Yes, and now they want the scalp of the head man. It's a sort of jungle revolution.
6: And Manuel has come to us for help.
0: That's what he says.
6: You're not sure?
0: No, maybe a trick. So you and Hermie stick close.
6: Oh, yes.
5: Well, let's get back to filtering our gasoline.
0: Tie him up tight?
5: Don't worry about that.
0: Sonny, you and Hermie stay right with me. Come on.
7: Maybe we ought to build us a fort if the Indians are coming.
0: Yeah, if the Indians were going to bother us, they'd have done it long ago.
6: I hope you're right.
5: Better hurry and empty that can. This other one's almost full.
0: All right. You stay right by Reggie, you two.
7: What you got your pistol laying out beside you for, Reggie?
5: I can read it in a hurry.
6: Just when I thought all our troubles over, and now this has to happen.
5: Well, maybe a good thing. We were getting kind of careless, you know. Put us on our toes.
8: Hey, Jack! Jack, come here!
5: I say.
0: What's the matter, Doc?
8: Come here, quick!
0: Reggie!
8: Yes, Jack!
0: Watch out for Sonny and Hermie. I'm going to Doc.
8: Righto, let us know what it is. Over here, by the tree where we tied Manuel.
0: What's the matter? Is he gone?
2: I'll say he ain't gone. Here, look here.
0: What's...
2: Yeah. Yeah. An Indian arrow through his heart. Deader than a skunk.
0: An Indian arrow through his heart.
2: Looks like one of his Indian friends caught up with him.
0: So he was telling the truth. They were after him.
2: Well, that's one passenger we ain't carrying away with us tomorrow.
0: The end of vampire worship in this part of the world.

0: Just a minute, Jack. I want to make an adjustment, and then you can turn her over again.
1: Here she is, only 10 o'clock in the morning. We're all set to take off.
2: Throw up that stuff, Reggie. I'll pack it away.
0: All right, Jack. Here it comes.
2: Doc, go back in the luggage compartment. See, everything's tied down.
1: Really, you can shake as you leave.
2: We're going to have a rough takeoff. We don't want anything flying around the cabin. All right, hand up the tools, Reggie.
0: Can you read them?
2: Yep. How's the undercarriage look this morning?
0: I went over it with a fine-proof comb. Yeah. Holding up beautifully.
2: Good. Is that everything?
0: That's all.
2: All right, sonny, get in your seat and buckle yourself in.
3: What about me, Jack?
2: Well, Doc will have to hold you on his lap like he did when he came down.
3: Okay, but only while we're getting off the ground.
2: Sure. After that, you can have the run of the ship.
4: Jack.
2: Hmm?
4: Did you hear about Hermie and me?
2: What's that?
4: Well, last night we came to an understanding.
2: That's so?
4: Uh-huh. Hermie, you want to tell him?
3: Sure. Sonny's going to adopt me.
2: She is?
4: That's right. Hermie and I have been through quite a lot together. We got things in common.
3: She said she was an orphan, too.
2: Well, I think that's great.
4: Well, gee whiz, why not? More money than I know what to do with. Nothing to tie me down. Besides, Hermie's a swell kid.
3: And Sonny's a swell girl.
2: Well, may I be the first to congratulate you both.
4: Thank you, Jack.
3: Yeah, thanks, fella.
1: Yeah, now, what's all this?
2: Well, Sonny and Hermie have just filed notice of intention.
1: Huh? What does that mean?
2: Yes, they're going to adopt each other.
1: Well, what do you know? Romance.
4: Sure. Love at first sight.
3: You know what I like about you, Sonny?
4: No, what's that?
3: You ain't a kissing girl.
2: Not a kissing girl.
3: I hate being kissed more than anything.
1: Okay, Jack, everything's tied on back here in the luggage compartment.
2: All right, come on up front. Everybody fasten himself in his seat.
1: That's right. There's some rough ground ahead along shoreline.
2: No regulation runway and no joke about that.
1: There. All right, come on, Hermie. Let me get a good hold on.
3: All right.
0: All ready back there?
1: All set.
0: Close the door, Reggie.
5: Hello?
0: All tight and chip-chip.
5: And here we go.

0: And there we are. Goodbye, jungle. How's she handle, Jack?
1: Every bit as good as when we got her.
2: Hey, look. Look down below. We're flying over the old temple.
0: What's left of the old temple? Looks like a pile of rock now. Man, what a time we had in that place.
3: Hey, Jack.
1: Yes, sir?
3: Will you teach me how to the pilot?
1: Well, you're a little bit young yet.
3: Well, I gotta learn sometime.
1: All right. Come on up here.
2: See, just think. 8 hours from now, we'll be back in the United States. Aren't airplanes wonderful?
3: Yeah, especially when they don't come down ker flop in the jungle like this one did.
2: Oh, yes.

The further adventures of Jack, Doc, and Reggie will come to you Monday at same hour. I Love a Mystery, written and directed by Carlton E. Morse, comes to you Monday through Friday, featuring Russell Thorson as Jack, Jim Bowles as Doc Long, and Tony Randall as Reggie York, with Mercedes McCambridge as Sonny, Louis Van Ruten as Manuel, and Sarah Fussell as Hermie.

But if you don't think there can be adventure back in the United States, then listen for The Battle of the Century coming Monday. That's Jack, Doc, and Reggie in Battle of the Century, an hilarious, two-fisted, joyous new thriller, and I Love a Mystery, Socceroo.

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0: Every door has a key. There's a key to every situation. Behind every unopened door, there is a mystery. And the opening of this door introduces us to another in the series, The Key.
1: Good morning, miss.
2: Is it?
1: You were the secretary to Felix B. Wiley, the business tycoon, are you not?
2: Go away or I'll call the police.
1: Uh-uh. Your employer wouldn't like you to use that tone of voice.
2: With you, he'd give me a medal.
1: Oh, Belle, I love you.
2: Carl, you're a heel.
1: Belle, you see before you a manly form.
2: I'm glad you've given it a name.
1: I'm even willing to forgive you for the way that you behaved last night.
2: I have never committed murder, but there's always a first time. Go away, beat it, scat!
1: And I have got a job.
2: Work.
1: Well, that's what a job usually means.
2: With you, it's never that simple. Before I toss you out, what sort of a job? Or am I too young to know?
1: A respectable, highly paid, well, nearly highly paid position as a gentleman's companion.
2: Gentleman's companion?
1: Gentleman's companion, there's a difference.
2: Sounds like the usual grifting.
1: I have ceased to be a grifter. Not that I ever admit being one now, mind you.
2: It is too late for denials. You're a grifter, and you know it, and I know it.
1: And in spite of it all, you still love me madly.
2: So much, Carl, that I wish you would shrivel up and blow away.
1: Oh, what a touching sentiment. Oh, and, by the way, speaking of touching...
2: I'm broke, flat, without money, penniless.
1: But the shoes are worn through to the feet. Look!
2: I can't see a thing. Tears of sorrow are blinding me.
1: Oh, Belle, would you let money come between us?
2: Let it. It came and went. Not if you were starving. Who is the old fool who happened to hire you?
1: You'll never guess.
2: In that case, you can save a lot of time by telling me.
1: None other than Felix B. Wiley.
2: You crumb. You conniving little crumb. That old goat no more needs a gentleman companion than...
1: Than you do?
2: What sort of a line did you throw in?
1: Well, just because he also happens to be your boss, there's no need to get carried away with him. I answered an ad in the paper. I phoned him, I went to see him, and I was hired.
2: For your honesty and integrity.
1: He told me to report here and wait for him.
2: And here you are.
1: In person.

0: well, well. A very nice place we got here, Belle.
1: Leave those cigarettes alone.
0: But, Belle, I am one of the family.
1: By your own.
0: Oh, under that sweet exterior, there is a core of hardness which I never before noticed, and which ill becomes you.
1: Also, Nisa's sweet exterior is a long-suffering female heart, which is not going to let itself suffer anymore over an egotistical, lazy rube named Carl Vickers. And what's more, you oaf, I refuse to... Good morning, Mr. Wiley.
2: Good morning, Belle.
0: Morning, Mr. Wiley. Who are you?
1: I knew it.
0: Well, I'm the guy you hired early this morning, remember? You do remember, don't you?
1: I'm sorry, Mr. Wiley. He came busting
2: in
1: here.
2: Oh, yes, I remember. Come through to my office.
0: Yeah, sure thing.
2: And, Belle, I don't want to be disturbed for 2 hours.
1: Yes, Mr. Wiley.
0: Hey, honey, close your mouth. You look stupid.
2: Come on, young man.
0: Yeah, be right there. See you later, sweetie.
1: Hours you were in there. 3 whole hours.
0: Yeah, sure. Important decisions take time, sweetie.
1: Stop calling me sweetie.
0: Well, just as you wish.
1: If you're working a racket on that poor old man, so help me out. I'll call the FBI.
0: Oh, sweetie, you hurt me.
1: Now, look here, Carl Vickers. You and I were once engaged.
0: That's crazy.
1: Until I found out what a down-at-heel low-lifer you were.
0: Sweetie.
1: Then I couldn't work hard enough to get you out of my hair.
0: You mean to say the years have meant nothing to you?
1: They meant something, all right. A great waste of time.
0: But I changed. Look at me. I'm respectable.
1: Like Murder Incorporated.
0: And I have a task to perform. A grave, responsible task.
1: And apart from all that, you're a ham.
0: I bet you're curious just the same.
1: All right, so I'm curious.
0: Well, so I'll tell you. Your boss, now our boss, has received threatening letters. Letters which contain the words, quote, you are soon to die, unquote.
1: Who's been sending them? You?
0: Oh, please.
1: What's your job?
0: I am a bodyguard.
1: And who is going to guard him from you?
0: Oh, I wish you'd try to understand, sweetie. I'm legitimate. And before your little mind starts figuring ways and means of queering my beautiful pitch, I shall tell you that Felix Wiley knows all about my somewhat complicated past.
1: You were honest with him.
0: Honest as the day is long.
1: Why?
0: One reason only, sweetie. To win back the love of a good woman. Namely, to wit, viz, you.
1: You mean that you're heel?
0: Would I lie about a thing like this?
1: Yes.
0: May I be struck dead on a spot if I would lie to you?
1: Never crisis passed, you can breathe out.
0: Yeah.
1: What do you have to do to earn your keep?
0: All I gotta do is stop poisons unknown from causing bodily harm to our illustrious boss.
1: Does he have any ideas?
0: Yeah, one. He don't want to die at the moment. I have to spend all my time in his company, and he wants you to be my lady-in-waiting at a wing thing he's throwing tonight. Not hard to take, either, I might add.
1: Just behave yourself and we'll make out. Sort of a party.
0: Formal.
1: That'll tax your wardrobe a little, won't it?
0: Miller's, the gent's outfitters, natty suits and clothing, have been informed that Mr. Carl Vickers will shortly avail himself of the excellent service to the tune of a formal jacket with et cetera's. And also, in addition, several lounge suits of the finest quality suitable for a man of taste, position, and means. That's what Felix said on the phone.
1: He must be off his head.
0: I'll pick you up at 8, and look pretty, sweetie. You'll be with me.
1: Where have you been? You're supposed to be my partner, remember?
0: Hey, looky.
1: What?
0: I've been examining the guests through this here mirror. It's one of them two-way things.
1: Why, you? He can see what's happening in the living room by just sitting in his study. Wonder what Mrs. Wiley thinks of it.
0: Oh, she doesn't know. And look, there's a switch behind the mirror. You flick it, and it's plain. You flick it again, and it's a refined peephole. A gimmick which no peep in Tom should be without.
1: The boss man doesn't seem to be worried about things. He's out there drinking his fool head off.
3: Having fun, Carl?
0: Just kind of resting up. I'm not used to these late parties.
3: Huh. You better switch that mirror back to mirror.
0: The mirror? Oh, yeah, the mirror.
3: Cunning little toy, isn't it? Felix likes to know how the other half lives all the time. You going to join the party?
0: Sure.
3: Seen anything suspicious?
0: Suspicious?
3: My husband thinks he's going to be murdered in his bed. He employed you to save him, right?
0: Yeah, that's right, Mrs. Wiley.
3: Any idea?
0: No, but he's still alive, so I must be not doing too bad.
4: Car, look what I... Oh,
2: Oh, it's you.
3: Excuse me. You better come along, too, Belle. I think my husband's about ready to cuss or something.
2: Now, look at it. Go on. Look at it.
0: Look at it. Look at what?
2: This. I put my hand in my pocket to get a cigarette and found this note. Look at it.
0: Well, don't get excited.
2: I'm not excited.
0: Oh, what's the note say? Before midnight, Mr. Wiley, you'll be a dead man. And nothing you do will stop me.
2: What do you think of that?
0: Well, I would say it was a threatening note.
2: I employed you to protect me, and I demand protection.
0: Well, you got it.
2: You call this protection? You let a murderer walk up to me and put a note in my pocket?
0: You're alive, ain't you? My job is to keep you alive, not to stop people writing to you.
2: It's 10:30.
0: So it is.
2: 1.5 hours. Only 1.5 hours.
0: Left. Well, I'll tell you what, Mr. Wiley. You go and have another drink, and I'll kind of circulate.
2: I'll give you a bonus call. A big bonus.
0: A big bonus? How much?
2: $10,000.
0: Mr. Wiley, you're as good as saved. Now, tell me this. Do you and your wife get on, do you and your wife kind of, you get on well together?
2: Don't be impertinent.
0: Midnight, Mr. Wiley.
2: Oh, yes, of course. Well, I'll tell you this, Cole.
0: Uh-huh.
2: We haven't been the happiest of married couples for some time now. But it's just a passing thing. Why?
0: Oh, no great reason. Just got to check up on everybody you know. Got to kind of keep you alive. Got to earn my 10 G's, 10,000. Well, shall we join the ladies? I'll be right with you, Mr. Wiley. Now, don't you worry.
1: Aren't you ever going to dance with me, Carl?
0: Yeah, sure, this very second. Excuse me, Mr. Wiley, but I got my eye on you.
1: What's wrong with Felix? He looks green.
0: He's had another love letter from the Persian pen. Death at midnight.
1: What are you going to do?
0: Save him from his fate and make $10,000. The promised bonus for keeping him in the land of the living.
1: Frankly, if I had a wife like Cora, I wouldn't want to live.
0: Well, Felix B., you know, is no oil painting, sweetie.
1: Don't call me.
0: With $10,000, honey, we could make beautiful music together.
1: I've hocked my fiddle.
0: Wedding bells could ring.
1: Wedding bells?
0: Wedding bells.
1: Think about it.
0: Wedding bells for a beautiful bell. I made it funny.
1: Knock it off. I'll think about it.
0: Yeah, sure. Plenty of time. Tell me when we finish this dance.
1: Shouldn't you be keeping an eye on Felix B.?
0: Don't you worry, honey. He'll live.
1: But I think
3: Have you seen Mr. Wiley anywhere?
0: Don't mind us. We was just dancing. And no, I haven't seen Mr. Wiley.
3: But aren't you supposed to be watching him?
0: Watch him, yeah. But not minutely examine him.
1: Carl, I think you'd better find him.
0: I didn't know he was lost.
1: But something might happen.
0: Nothing's gonna happen. Me and my big mouth.

0: Okay, now, nobody don't get excited.
1: It came from upstairs, I think.
0: Just take it easy, everybody. No need to panic. Just relax and take it easy and no need to panic.
1: Anyone who's in a panic, do something, you all.
2: Something must have happened to Felix.
0: Everybody just stay here. I'm going to take a look upstairs.
1: I'm coming with you.
2: So am I.
0: Well, it might be dangerous.
1: You've given the man enough time to get away.
0: I feel that you are being a...
3: Will you please investigate?
0: Yeah, right away. Probably nothing at all.
1: Nothing but a shooting, and you've seen so many.
0: I'll go first.
1: A pleasure.
0: Just leave the center lane open. I might be down again in a hurry.
1: My hero.
0: Well, I'm being realistic about this. This man has got a gun.
1: We heard. Poor Felix.
0: Mr. Wiley.
4: Hurry, man.
1: Well, we thought you'd be dead.
4: I'm not, but I might just as well be for all the protection I got from you, Vickers.
1: What happened, Felix?
4: In here.
1: When we heard the shot, the first thing we thought was that...
4: You were very nearly right.
0: Hey, it's a body.
4: Yes, it's a body. Happily not mine.
1: Johnny Newman.
4: Yes, my dear. Our old and esteemed friend, Johnny Newman.
1: What happened?
4: Well, I was rather sick of that vacant crowd downstairs and came up here for a little peace and quiet. I'd been sitting here for a matter of seconds when Johnny walked in and demanded money.
0: Just like that?
4: Just like that.
0: Mr. Wiley, if I shot everybody who demanded money from me, the streets would be littered with cadavers. You know, the police are not going to like this.
4: In that case, they may lump it.
1: Big talk. Will you both be quiet for a minute? I want to know what happened.
0: Well, it looks pretty obvious to me. Your husband knocked off the guy on the floor.
4: Be quiet! Wait. Thank you. Now, let me say a word. Johnny came in and pointed that gun at me. He demanded money and said he'd shoot me if I didn't give him quite a substantial amount. He said he'd kill me, don't you see? He said he'd kill me. He's the one who's been writing those notes.
0: Yike!
4: I feel sure the police won't arrest a man for guarding his own person from attack. We struggled for possession of the gun. During the struggle, it went off. Unfortunately for Johnny...
0: And fortunately for you...
4: As you say, it killed him.
1: Hadn't we better phone the police?
4: Naturally.
0: Well, anyway, Mr. Wiley, you'll be alive after midnight.
4: Of course.
0: Yeah. And that earns me a neat $10,000, right?
4: Wrong.
0: But you said that, our bargain?
4: I said I would pay you a bonus of $10,000 if you kept me alive. If you apprehended the writer of those notes.
0: But
4: I happen to have done the apprehending.
0: Yeah, but I...
4: I don't see any reason for paying you a sum of money you didn't earn. Do you?
0: Well, if
4: do
0: well,
4: you?
0: Well, I guess not.
4: All right. Now, if you'll phone the police, Carl... Your job will be finished.
0: I'm ever so grateful. And you phoned the police yourself, you miserable...
4: Carl, there's no need to feel like that, Vickers. You'll be well paid for your time.
0: Thanks loads. Come on, Phil.
1: Now, we'd be very grateful if you'd phone the police, Mr. Vickers.
5: He'll do it.
1: Oh, thank you. This has been a great shock to my husband.
0: Your husband? Well, it's been somewhat of a shock to me, too. It's not every day that I lose $10,000. Wouldn't need to be every day. I could never stand a strain.
5: Well, the party's over. The police have been and gone.
0: Boy, oh boy, I say the party's over.
5: Stop thinking about your $10,000, will you?
0: I can't help it. I'm like the guy who couldn't think of nothing but blondes. You know, we could have got married on that lettuce.
5: We don't need $10,000 to get married. $2 will be enough.
0: Yeah, but I wanted to give you the... $2? You'll marry me?
5: It looks that way.
0: Why?
5: Well, that's a fine thing to ask.
0: But this morning you was calling me all kinds of a twister. Now, why the change?
5: Well, I could see you were really trying to do something honest with your miserable life. And I figured if you could make the supreme sacrifice and turn honest, I could do the same thing. And marry you.
0: Beautiful sentiments.
5: Promise me you'll never stray from the path of honesty.
0: Now, you sound like a judge.
5: Promise me?
0: Well, I'll, I promise. But how do I make money for us?
5: You could get a job.
0: A job?
5: Yeah. You know, you go to work and you collect your pay.
0: Well, I've heard of it, but just as a rumor. You know, the boys will laugh me out of the pool room.
5: You won't be going into any pool room to be laughed out of.
0: I won't?
5: No. You don't want to marry me?
0: Yeah, I think so.
5: You think so?
0: Well, without you, my life would be nothing. How's that?
5: It's been nothing up to now. That'll soon change.
0: Well, you talked me into it. Now, come on. Let's get out of this gent. Every time I think of that 10,000, I feel like busting Felix B. Wiley on the snoot. Talk about me being dishonest.
5: You're going job hunting tomorrow.
0: Yeah, I am.
5: Yeah. And you'll have to get a good night's sleep.
0: Such a quiet joke.
5: Upstairs.
0: Here we go again. Come in.
5: Maybe it's a family quarrel.
0: Well, if it is, I know who's winning.
1: Call, please, quickly.
0: They just left.
1: What's wrong?
2: It's Felix.
0: Hey, screams just like a woman, don't he?
1: Carl.
2: He's not moving.
0: Oh, I've been through this before.
2: I walked in and found him lying on the floor. He looks ill.
0: Yeah, so would you if you had a knife in your throat.
2: Oh.
0: Well, don't tell me you didn't notice it.
2: No, I walked in and...
0: Yeah, you told us that.
5: Is he dead, Carl?
0: Like the proverbial doornail.
2: Felix.
0: Give her a brandy or something. I'll phone the police. You know, they're going to give us a cut-rate service if we keep this up. What time is it?
5: Nearly midnight.
0: The note. Dead before midnight.
5: But Johnny Newman was supposed to be the one who wrote
0: well,
5: that.
0: Well, obviously, my love, he was not the one who wrote. He's dead, ain't he? I got to call the police. And don't touch the body while I'm gone.
5: As if I would.
4: Well, ma'am, looks to me as if the guy who sent those notes did the job properly.
2: But what about Johnny Newman?
4: One of those things, ma'am. What kills me is why your husband didn't contact the police when he received the first note, ma'am.
2: He didn't want the publicity. He'd been working towards some council contracts, and he thought any adverse publicity might affect his chances. That's why he employed Mr. Vickers here.
0: Yeah, that's right.
4: He could have made a better choice, ma'am.
0: Well, I don't know. He was...

0: He was going to get knocked off.
1: Forget it. Have you got the notes, Mrs. Wiley? The earlier ones, I mean.
2: No. No, my husband destroyed them.
0: Her husband destroyed
1: them.
0: When
1: did he get the last note?
2: Sometime this evening. He showed it to me after you'd gone. He laughed and said how wrong Johnny was. He said he had the right time, but the wrong corpse.
1: Yeah, it figures. Could anybody have walked upstairs without your knowledge, Mrs. Wiley?
2: I suppose so. There were so many people here during the party. It would have been simple for someone to hide himself upstairs till everyone had gone. Then kill poor Felix.
1: Just one more question, ma'am. What about servants?
0: Hey, I can answer that. They got them in
1: the
0: millions.
1: Do me a favor and shut up.
0: Well, I'm just trying to help.
1: I can think of only one way you could help.
0: You keep butting in. Just ask.
1: I can't. There are ladies present.
0: And I suppose you'll find the note sender and solve the crime before breakfast.
1: I might just do that.
0: Yeah, I can see it.
3: Please be quiet, Carl. You're upsetting the man.
1: I've been upset by experts, ma'am. Don't worry, Sonny. We'll find him.
0: Or her.
1: What makes you say that?
0: Funny thing you should ask me. Mrs. Wiley, it seems pretty funny that you didn't see a great big knife sticking out of your husband's throat. It looked pretty unnatural, you know.
1: You say a knife in a husband's throat? What are you trying to do?
2: I was very upset.
0: What was you and this Johnny Newman going to do with the money he got from Felix B?
2: I beg your pardon.
0: Oh, not me. It's Felix B who needs the apology.
1: You shut up. You better explain things, Sonny, or you might just find yourself with a load of trouble.
0: Well, I can't explain them if I shut up. Now, listen to me. Cora and Johnny decided to hit the old boy for some hard cash and then depart from this climb and
2: Why, you...
0: No, just arguing. I heard you talking tonight.
1: Be careful or you'll end up on a 612.
0: You decided to use a note threatening your husband as a good excuse. Well, Johnny busts in about 10:30 and demands money.
2: I have never been
0: Quiet. I'm talking, not the cop. The note threatening your husband's life didn't at any time mention money. All they said was that he was going to die. They could have been and probably was the work of a crank. The city gets hundreds a year. Right, Sergeant, now?
1: Right, you're a good boy.
2: I don't see how you can possibly prove
0: all
2: this.
0: Those gloves in your pocket. I'll bet you wore them when you handled the knife. And the reason you killed Felix B. was that you was mad at him for killing Johnny. And the reason he was so happy about killing Johnny was that he knew about you two. And Mrs. Wiley, quiet, please. Mrs. Wiley, even though there are no fingerprints in the knife, the marks on them gloves will match up in a test.
1: But the gloves...
0: May I have the gloves, please?
2: Is that right, Sergeant? Will they match up?
1: Well, ma'am...
0: Sure they will. Shut up.
2: You're a clever young man, aren't you? Shall we go now, Sergeant?
1: You know what you're doing, ma'am.
2: What's the use of prolonging the agony by denial? As soon as you compare the glove prints on the knife, you'll know it was me. I'm not at all sorry, you know. He was a mean old man. Carl, you're brilliant.
0: You're just saying that.
3: Did you really overhear a conversation between the two of them?
0: No, and I doubt very much that all my guff about glove prints is worth a nickel. You know, the sergeant looked kind of stunned when I let him talk, but it worked.
3: Well, what I want to know is how you were so sure she did it.
0: Well, my pet, I knew it couldn't be the guy who wrote the notes.
3: How did you know?
0: Don't ask questions.
3: How did you know?
0: Well, I figured it was a good angle to get myself a job with you.
3: You wrote them?
0: Well, it was one way of making some money. And I figured I could manage a job as his bodyguard and make a little on the side for saving his life.
3: You're a crook, Carl Vickers, but I love you.
0: Yeah. And Johnny Newman would have probably killed the old boy when he got the money out of him anyway. He wouldn't leave him alive to call the police. Anyway, Cora told the sergeant she's been trying to figure a way to knock the old boy off for years. And you never know. If it hadn't been for me, she might have got away with it. I am a hero.
3: You're a heel. Well, we'd better get out of here before someone else gets hurt. I just hope the police don't find out who wrote those notes. Goodbye, house.
0: As the sergeant said, the city's crawling with cranks. So, I guess I'll have to turn respectable after all.

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2: 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And then you cross James and Poe. You can't miss Nocturne. It's just past the Ottoman.
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1: 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Your address for suspenseful stories of the speculative, strange, and supernatural. Tonight's story is...
4: Where Are You Now?
5: Yes, this is 19 Nocturne Boulevard. Won't you step inside? Did you have any trouble finding?
6: What do you mean, what kind of a place is it? Don't you know where you are?
5: Where are you now?
7: What?
5: Can you hear my voice, Mommy?
7: Yes.
5: Where are you now?
7: I don't know.
5: Tell me what you see.
7: I see a room.
5: Other people in the room?
7: Yes.
5: You are safe, Marnie. Calm down. Now tell me what you see.
7: I see 5 people sitting at the table.
5: Are you sitting with them?
7: No, I'm in the corner.
5: Do they know you were there?
7: Oh, yes.
5: Tell me what they look like.
7: There's a very old man. A small boy. A girl who looks a bit older than the boy. A police officer and a very large man with a bag over his head.
5: Is there food on the table?
7: No, it's not here yet.
5: Good. Tell me one thing about the little girl.
7: Her eyes can suck your soul.
5: Good. And the old man?
7: He has a scar on his leg that aches when it rains.
5: Good. Has the food arrived yet?
7: The one in the bag is named Harold.
5: Please answer only the questions I ask you, Marnie.
7: I'm sorry.
5: I forgive you.
7: I love you.
5: That was not the question.
7: The food. No, still no food.
5: Good. Are you comfortable?
7: Yes.
5: Very good. Tell me about where you are sitting.
7: I'm in the corner.
5: Are you in a chair? Look down.
7: It's a chair with wheels and straps.
5: Straps? Are you strapped in?
7: Yes. My hands are... I can move them, but the leather cuffs... Like movies about crazy people.
5: Are you crazy?
7: No!
5: Can you control yourself, Marnie?
7: Yes!
5: I can help you.
7: No! No! No, I'm all right.
5: For now.
7: I feel peachy.
5: Your hands are restrained? What else?
7: There's a strap around my chest, and I can feel one around my legs.
5: Do the people talk?
7: Yes, some. They're waiting for someone.
5: Someone? Or the food?
7: I don't know.
5: What do they say? Tell me exactly.
7: I'll try.
5: Trying isn't going to cut it, Missy. I know you can do it.
7: The man with the bag doesn't talk at all.
5: Harold.
7: Yes, Harold.
5: Aunt?
7: The policeman says...
8: You should have seen her jump clean over the fence.
9: I can do that.
10: Pancakes.
8: You can't, because you're a little butterball.
9: I'm magic.
11: You are a shoe.
10: Pancakes. Pancakes.
8: Shh, shh. Pancakes, yes. It's all coming.
10: Shh.
8: Clouds.
10: Little white fluffy pancakes. Pancakes.
5: You know what happens when you lie to me.
7: I'm not lying.
5: Pancakes?
7: Yes.
5: The food, is it there yet?
7: It's coming.
5: Good. Let's move forward. Who brings the food?
7: Mama.
5: Tell me.
7: Perfect. Plastic pearls. Each hair in line like sweet little soldiers.
5: She's caring?
7: She has a cart. There's a covered dish.
5: What are you wearing?
7: What?
5: I ask the questions.
7: I'm sorry.
5: What are you wearing?
7: Oh.
5: Look down.
7: T-shirt. Jeans. I can feel sneakers.
5: And?
7: What?
5: And?
7: My clothes, they're torn up. I think I was in a fight.
5: Are you injured?
7: My ankle hurts. I'm scratched up. My head.
5: Is there blood? Is there blood?
7: I don't think it's mine.
5: Tell me who then.
7: Jerry.
5: How?
7: I found him in the barn. He was flopped over the edge of the hayloft. I thought he was dead. There was blood everywhere. Dripping all over me.
5: What did you...
7: And then he moaned.
12: Marnie.
7: Jerry. Oh, God, Jerry.
12: Help me.
7: Here, let me move you.
12: No.
7: Oh, God.
12: It's bad.
7: I think so. It's too dark.
12: No. The kid, you have to get out of here.
7: You.
12: I'm not going anywhere. You gotta go and get help.
7: Where?
12: Just get the hell out. The woods.
13: Hey, boy, shut the door.
5: Is that when they took you?
7: No, Jerry distracted him.
5: Who?
7: Harold.
5: Harold.
7: After I jumped out the window, I heard Jerry scream.
5: Did I ask?
7: No.
5: You don't sound very sure.
7: No, you didn't ask. I'm sorry.
5: I think you need a reminder.
7: Please, I remember. I love you.
5: Pancakes?
7: Pancakes?
5: Is the food on the table?
7: Yes.
5: Where did you sleep?
7: What?
5: Where did you sleep?
7: I didn't. Oh, I was knocked out. The food?
5: Please try and keep up. When were you knocked out?
7: It was later, after... Jerry.
5: Who did it?
7: Harold. I said it was Harold.
5: That knocked you out?
7: Oh, no. He did, Jerry.
5: You're not following. Let's have a break.
7: No.

A closing door finishes a story. Next week, another key will open another door to another story. Mystery. Romance. Or adventure. All start when a door is unlocked by... the key.

0: Marnie?
1: Yeah?
0: This camping trip isn't too bad, eh? I mean, I know you didn't want to.
1: It's not too bad. Gloria had to beg me to get me to come, but it's okay.
0: I mean, what can you say against nature, right? Fresh air, a secluded lake, perfect for, skinny dipping.
1: I brought a suit.
0: It'll be cool.
1: Probably freezing. That's a glacier-fed lake. But, yes, it will be fun.
0: Good. You don't mind Gloria being busy all the time?
1: Oh, you noticed. She and Tim haven't stopped fooling around since we got here.
2: Better now?
3: Better. Yes. Of course.
2: Good. Let's continue.
3: All right.
2: Cherry died.
3: Yes.
2: You loved him.
3: I think so.
2: You don't know?
3: I liked him, but we were just getting to know each other.
2: Oh, shit. Did you kill him?
3: No.
2: Of course not. Pure, sweet, innocent you.
3: I know.
2: Shut up. Where is Gloria?
3: Gloria? She's my best friend.
2: Is that the question?
3: She's dead. No, she was in the van.
2: Very good. When did you find her?
3: After the bar. I was trying to get her away. Jerry gave me the keys.
2: Good old Jerry. Go on.
3: I ran to the van. And Gloria and Tim were...
2: Please, be specific.
3: They were in the middle of, you know...
2: Sex?
3: Yes. They were together. And someone cut off both their heads. The heads were lined up next to them like they were watching.
2: Charming.
3: Checking their progress.
2: Has the food arrived?
3: Yes. Mama is in the room.
2: What does she do?
3: She opens the dish.
2: What is in the dish?
3: Steve.
2: Look down at your lap.
3: Yes.
2: What do you see?
3: My knees. Blood. The carpet. I'm glad the blood's all tacky so it won't drip and ruin the carpet. They would be so angry.
2: Are they talking?
3: Yes.
2: Don't look. Just speak the words.
3: Mama says...
4: Three cheers for the founder of the feast.
5: Hip hip hooray.
6: No.
7: Can I eat the tail?
8: Pancakes?
9: And turks.
5: You just had to set him off, didn't you?
9: Pancakes. Golden brown.
4: Nothing like a nice dinner together.
2: Are there empty chairs?
3: No, they're all here.
2: What about your chair?
3: I'm in it.
2: Are you? Look back.
3: I'm strapped in.
2: You must have got free.
3: Yes, I...
2: What?
3: I'm sorry, that wasn't the question.
2: Good girl.

0: Don't worry about it. It was probably just a hiker or something.
1: But he looked so weird. His face was like a puzzle.
0: It was just the bushes.
1: No, I know.
0: I bet it was that weird guy we saw on the road on the way in. You know, the one that just stood there and stared as we drove past. You know. Now, we all agree this weekend is for fun.
1: What was that?
0: What?
1: The splash.
0: Wow. You need some serious relaxation.
1: But I heard a splash and something wet.
0: Nonsense. It was just last night's rain.
2: Marnie.
1: Jerry, I know you must have heard that.
0: Marnie, you're making yourself into a basket case. There's nobody for miles around. It's perfectly safe here.
1: But that voice.
2: Marnie.
1: It knows my name. Why can't you just leave me?
3: Now that wouldn't do either of us any good.
1: I want to stay there with my friends.
3: And I?
1: Yes.
3: I don't think that's quite true.
1: Yes.
3: You fought so hard to get here.
1: I walked on broken glass.
3: Poor toes. Poor little piggies.
1: What do you want?
3: I asked the question.
1: Fine. Go on.
3: I also give the orders.
1: I'm ready.
3: Maybe you can learn the rules. Very good. Where are you now?
1: Right here.
3: Are you?
1: Yes.
3: Close your eyes, and when you open them, you will see clouds.
1: Clouds?
3: Do you see them?
1: I'm afraid.
3: Open your eyes.
1: Clouds.
4: Burn it!
5: Dig in!
6: Again?
7: No! Oh.
4: There's a face in my soup.
3: Don't backslide. And we were making such good progress. Just right. Thought I was going to lose you.
1: I can't look. Not at that.
3: Have to toughen you up.
1: I can't.
3: Look down.
1: My lap.
3: And in your lap?
1: Hands.
3: Restrained?
1: Yes.
3: Really?
1: Yes.
3: Then how will you escape?
1: Can't.
3: That is not the right answer.
1: Please, help me.
3: Are they very tight?
1: No, but if I get loose, they'll see.
3: But if you don't get loose while they eat, you will end up in the clouds.
1: Pancakes.
3: Precisely. Can you pull loose?
1: I have to brace it against my leg.
3: Good girl. Now you're thinking. Describe the room.
1: The table?
3: I know about the table. Where are the windows and doors?
1: The windows are steamed over.
3: Doors?
1: Mama came from the kitchen, to my right. There's a door beside me, over my left shoulder.
3: Watch them. Tell me what they're saying while you get your hands free.
1: I can't.
3: Do you want it again?
1: No. I can't look at them.
3: Listen.
4: I'm not hungry.
8: I'll eat yours. I want to grow it big and strong.
6: Tasty, Mama, as usual.
5: Oh, you.
1: Almost.
3: Talk to me, not them.
1: It hurts.
3: Life is pain.
5: Clean your plate, hun.
6: Just a little butterball.
5: That's not nice.
6: I'm sorry, Mama, sorry. I love you.
5: Did I ask you? Harold, look at this mess.
9: Lay them stay.
5: You can take him and hose him off.
6: Yes, Mama.
5: And soak that pillowcase. Can't have my good linens all stained.
6: Can I finish eating first?
5: I don't know. Can you?
10: May I?
5: Of course, dear.
1: My right hand is free.
3: Don't struggle too much. These buckles are tough for a reason.
1: I think the one with the bag...
3: Harold.
1: ...is watching me, but I can't tell.
3: Does he say anything?
1: No.
3: Once you get your wrist free, what will you do?
1: The strap around my chest.
3: On your legs?
1: I don't think that one is very tight.
3: Don't underestimate it.
1: Why are you helping me?
3: I ask the questions.
1: Right, sorry.
3: No need. Who am I?
1: What? I mean, I don't understand. I don't know.
3: think you do.
1: No! I don't know why I'm here.
3: But you're not.
1: Not what?
3: Is your wrist free?
1: Yes.
3: Move your hand slowly to the buckles and quickly unhook it.
1: Slowly?
3: Can't see movement.
1: Rods or cones, I forget.
3: Clouds. Watch the clouds. Unhook the strap.
1: Freeze. They're looking.
3: Don't move. Let them forget.
6: Should we feed her?
8: Throw something at her.
2: A night without supper will do her good. Take Harold. There's a good boy.
6: Yes, Mama.
7: I want a finger. Can I take a finger?
2: If you're good, I'll save one for you.
7: Good as goat.
10: Gold. Gold is good. Golden brown. Pancakes. Cake.
2: Yes, Popsy. All good.
3: And now?
1: They're looking away. Maybe they'll leave me.
3: Not if they see your wrists are loose. Quick, choose.
1: Choose what?
3: Unbuckle and run, or pretend you're still secure and wait.
1: My ankle hurts.
3: Then sit.
1: I'll put my hands back.
3: Neither see.
1: Do you think they will?
3: I can't see the future.
1: Isn't this a memory?
3: Is it?
1: Where did I go when I got free?
3: I ask the questions.
1: But I don't remember.
3: Take it one moment at a time. Who am I?
1: A doctor?
3: Medical?
1: No.
3: Ah, now you're thinking. Let's get through this.
1: They've left the room.
3: You are alone?
1: The old man is still here. They'll come back for him.
3: What can you do about that?
1: I'll run.
3: He'll yell like a klaxon.
1: I've got the buckle undone. Now my legs.
3: Why don't you kill him?
1: What?
3: I asked the questions.
1: I'm sorry. I thought I didn't hear you right. You said to...
3: There are always pancakes in heaven.
1: Open the gates and let him in!
3: Is there another knife?
1: I have it. No!
3: Stop. Oh,
1: I'm sorry. The pattern. Oh, God.
3: Steam. Clouds.
1: Jerry!
3: Don't look.
1: I can't.
3: Jerry is gone. Do it for him.
1: Yes!
3: Knife.
1: Cleaver.
3: Knife.
1: Cleaver. Mama. Kitchen.
3: Sounds like a plan.
1: Thank you.
3: I love you.
1: That means a lot.
3: Get down.
5: What? Who's playing games?
1: Come just a little closer.
5: Hello?
3: No! Neatly done. Hamster. Quick or slow?
1: No time!
3: Such a pretty color.
1: Looks good on her.
3: Four to go.
1: Jerry said it was the kid who got him.
3: You're finally taking this so seriously.
1: How many stairs will the house have?
3: I ask the questions. You'll have to count them.
1: I should see if there's something longer.
3: Tablecloths can cloud the issue.
1: You and your clouds.
3: 6, 5, 4... 3, 2... 1!
6: Ow!
3: No! Full point.
1: I ask the questions!
3: I love you.
6: I think you broke my nose.
3: Quite warm, isn't it?
1: Yes.
3: Hot.
1: Boiling.
3: Steam.
1: Clouds.
3: Yes. Time to go hunting.
1: Rods or cones?
3: Sticks and stones. Steady. Where are you now?
1: Almost to the top.
3: What do you see?
1: Hallway. Doors.
3: And behind you?
1: Just the stairs.
3: Did you look or just guess?
1: Sorry. Oh, look. It's stairs. The door at the bottom is shut.
3: Did you shut it?
1: I don't remember.
3: Calm down. 1, 2, buckle my shoe.
9: 3, 4, shut the door.
1: 5, 6, pick up sticks.
3: Harold is looking too.
1: Yes.
3: Don't forget the children.
1: Jerry.
3: Yeah, dear Jerry.
9: stay. Lay them stay.
1: Marco!
3: Here in the hall or one of the rooms?
1: Here. Here, I have someplace to go.
9: 9, 10, a big bad head.
3: But we do not.
1: No one ever fights them, that's why.
3: What was the question?
1: Why do they always win?
3: Excellent.
1: I love you.
3: Don't get too full of yourself.
8: Rose is just funny, eh?
3: It's love. You'll live for a while. Kill her.
1: She's just a kid.
3: You do not ask the questions.
1: No. I'm sorry.
8: I played.
1: You hurt me.
8: If I didn't, Harold would just have to.
1: I can't.
3: No time for breaks now. Give or take. I love you.
1: I'm sorry. Ow.
3: No breaks.
1: I'm hurt.
3: You should go home.
1: Oh. Harold!
3: Here. Out the window.
1: It won't open.
3: It is glass. Out.
1: I can't see.
3: You can see, but can hear. Where are you now?
1: I'm on the ground. What should I do?
3: You don't ask the question.
1: Zap me again.
3: It's much too late for that. Why aren't you running?
1: I think I'm broken.
3: Will that stop you?
1: I don't care anymore.
3: Are you absolutely sure? Is it bad? Is it bad?
1: Yes.
3: I am sorry.
1: I know.
3: I love you.
8: Where did he go?
3: Where are you now?
1: In deep shit.
3: There?
1: Out there.
3: Where are you going?
1: Nowhere.
3: Nowhere?
1: I can't. My leg.
3: What do you want?
1: How can you ask that?
3: It's my job.
1: Jerry.
3: But Jerry's.
1: Yes.
3: Very well. Let's take that break.

0: took you so long?
1: Sorry. Got a little caught up.
0: Is there anything wrong?
1: No, not anymore.
0: Want to go down to the lake?
1: More than anything.
2: Now that you know how to find us, don't be a stranger. We have enough of those already. Tonight's production, Where Are You Now?, was written by Julie Hoverson. In it, you heard Julie Hoverson as Marnie and Doc, Brandon O'Brien as Jerry, Femnomena as Mama, Mr. Sinister as Harold, Joel Harvey as Deputy Fred, Crystal Baker as the little girl, Mariah Post as the little boy, and Rick Lewis as Grandpa. Additional voices were provided by Renaud LaBeouf and Cole Hornaday. 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

Once again, the keeper of the book has opened the ponderous door to the secret vault, wherein is kept the great sealed book, in which is recorded all the secrets and mysteries of mankind through the ages. Here are tales of every kind, tales of murder, of madness, of dark deeds, strange and terrible beyond all belief. Keeper of the book, I would know what tale we tell this time. Open the great book and let us read. Slowly, the great book opens. One by one, the keeper of the book turns the pages and stops. Ah, the strange story of a man who would stop at nothing to accomplish his ends. A tale called The Accusing Corpse.

0: Here is the tale, the accusing corpse, as it is written in the pages of the sealed book. Philip Drake, the wealthy stockbroker, is pacing nervously back and forth in the drawing room of his country mansion. His face becomes pale as Vivian, his wife, enters the drawing room, a suitcase in one hand.
1: Well, Philip, I'm all packed and ready to leave. I do hope
2: Vivian,
1: that
2: Vivian, how can you do this to me? You know I love you, that I'd do anything to make you happy.
1: Oh, Philip, let's not go over that again.
2: Oh, please, darling, don't leave. At least not until your brother Roger's arrived and had a chance to talk to you. He'll be here any minute.
1: Oh, nothing that righteous brother of mine can say will change my mind. Now, would you mind lending me your car to get to town?
2: Vivian, if you leave me, you won't get a cent. Not a cent, you hear?
1: Really? Did you ever stop to think, Philip, that there might be another man? One with more money than you?
2: Another man? Oh, no, Vivian, there couldn't be.
1: And why not?
2: But we've only been married 3 months. Why, there couldn't have been anybody in that time.
1: Oh, but there was.
2: Oh, Vivian, you can't do this to me. I love you, I love you. I won't let you go.
1: I really must be saying goodbye now. He's waiting for me in town. I don't want to be late.
2: If I can't have you, no one else will, do you hear?
1: Oh, really, you're being ridiculous. I must go now.
2: No!
1: Philip, what are you... A gun.
2: Yes, Vivian. A gun. I told you if I couldn't have you, no one else would, and I mean it.
1: Even with that gun, you can't keep me, do you hear? I'd sooner die than go on living with you. I'm going, and you're not going to...
2: Vivian. Philip, what happened? I thought I had... Vivian. I didn't mean to do it. She was going to leave me. Vivian. Roger. Is she dead?
3: Yes. Philip, do you know what this may mean? Life imprisonment, perhaps even the electric chair?
2: Yes, I know. I lost control of myself. Nothing seems to matter now.
3: You simply can't throw your life away like that. Even if Vivian was my sister. I don't mind telling you that I always felt you were far too good for her. She didn't deserve to be your wife.
2: Oh, please, Roger.
3: Look, if we were to get rid of the body, who could possibly know that she didn't leave here tonight as she'd planned?
2: No, no. It wouldn't work, Roger. You can't get away with murder.
3: That's nonsense, Philip. Now, if we were to bury her in the woods, no one would ever find her body.
2: Bury her in the woods? I couldn't do that.
3: Philip, you must let me handle this. Oh, and you'd better give me that gun.
2: All right, Roger. Here you are.
3: Good. Now you wait here. I'm going to get rid of the body.

0: I think this is quite far enough. I'm afraid I'll have to bury you now, my dear Vivian.
1: Put me down, Roger. I'm tired of being carried like a sack of potatoes.
0: All right. There. Oh, and let me congratulate you on your performance as a corpse as I carried you out.
1: Roger, do you think he suspects anything?
0: Of course he doesn't. He's positive that he shot and killed you. It was very clever the way you taunted him into doing it.
1: You've got the gun, haven't you?
0: Certainly I've got it. You don't think I was going to let him discover that the bullets had been removed and blank cartridges substituted, did you?
1: No, not you, Roger. You always know what you're doing.
0: It was a lucky day when you met me. Look, now here's the key to the apartment I rented in town. You'll find my car a quarter of a mile down the road.
1: All right. I'll be waiting for you at the apartment.
0: I'll be there in a few hours. Well, now let's see. This seems like a nice place to dig.

0: The next morning, Roger called on Philip at his office. And finding Philip very nervous, reassured him that he had hidden poor Vivian's grave carefully. When Philip expressed his gratitude for Roger's help, Roger suggested that Philip could do him a favor in return by lending him $20,000 to swing a business deal. Philip was startled, but after a moment's hesitation, wrote out a check. As he wrote it, Roger smiled. Things were working out just as he'd planned.
1: Roger, did you get it?
2: Well, what does this look like?
1: Oh, darling, that's wonderful. Now we can clear out it. What? Roger, there isn't $100,000 here.
2: Why, no, dear. I only got $20,000 from him.
1: But we were after $100,000. Why didn't you get it all this morning when you saw him?
2: My dear Vivian, it simply isn't done that way. Blackmail is an art that calls for the use of psychology. Philip will give us many times over the money I hold in my hand. All in due time, of course.
1: You mean I'll have to go on hiding in this miserable apartment until you've finished your little game with him? Never being able to leave it for fear someone will recognize me?
2: Oh, come now, you've got the radio, books,
1: and... Well, I won't spend weeks in this apartment, I tell you. I won't. Oh, my arm.
2: You will do exactly as I say, Vivian. Exactly. Do you understand?
1: Oh, Roger, Arm, you're hurting me.
2: It's nothing to what I will do if you disobey me. Oh. Do I make myself clear?
1: Oh, yes. Yes, I'll do whatever you say.

0: And now to continue the story, as it is written in the sealed book. A week passed. A week in which Roger patiently bided his time. For time he knew was working on his side against Philip. Then one morning he called on Philip at his office.
1: Good morning, Philip. How are you?
2: How do you expect me to be? This past week I've been able to think of nothing but Vivian and what happened that night.
1: Philip, you must stop brooding over it. Whatever happened was her fault, not yours.
2: Yes, you're right. Perhaps what I need is a vacation.
1: Of course. A trip would do you a world of good. And if I could afford it, I'd go along with you.
2: You mean you haven't any money?
1: I'm afraid not, Philip. That's what I've come to see you about. I must have $40,000 at once.
2: $40,000?
1: Yes. If I don't get the $40,000, it may mean prison for me. You wouldn't want to see that happen, would you?
2: No, of course not, Roger.
1: After all, Philip, I saved you from prison. In fact, I made myself an accomplice to Vivian's murder by not turning you over to the police.
2: Yes, I know, but...
1: You could hardly expect me to remain loyal to you if you weren't willing to help me, could you?
2: I see. Seems I haven't any choice. Very well, Roger. I'll write you out a check.

0: Take a look at this, Vivian. $40,000 in cash.
1: Oh, darling.
0: Wasn't this worth staying and hiding for? And there's plenty more where this came from.
1: What?
0: Oh, who could that be? You better get behind that screen.
1: All right, Roger.
0: Yes?
2: COD for Miss Brown. Comes to $64.
0: Hey, you must be mistaken. There's no Miss Brown here.
2: Well, this is the address she gave. It's in care of Mr. Roger Martinson. That your name?
0: Why, yes, but I don't...
1: Those packages are for me, Roger. How much did you say the COD was?
2: $64, miss.
1: Here you are.
2: Thank you, miss. Here's your receipt. Bye.
1: Bye.
0: When did you buy those clothes?
1: This morning.
0: You mean you went out shopping in spite of what I told you?
1: Well, I was sick of being cooped up in this apartment day and night. I had to do something for a change.
0: And what of my plans? You risked everything with so much at stake.
1: Roger, stop looking at me like that. I tell you, I couldn't stand being cooped up in this apartment any longer. And if you don't get the rest of the money at once so that we can clear out, I'll go shopping whenever I feel like it. You can't make...
0: You'll do exactly as I say. I won't allow anything or anyone to interfere with my plans. I've worked every step out perfectly, and there isn't going to be any slip-up.

0: Another week passed. A week in which Roger made no effort to see Philip. Then early one evening, he got into his car and drove out of the city to Philip's home in the country.
1: Oh, it's you, Roger. Come in.
2: Good evening, Philip. Where are the servants?
1: This is their night off.
2: You're not looking well at all, Philip. You shouldn't remain in this big house by yourself.
1: What difference does it make where I am? Wherever I go, the memories of that night follow. It's hard to believe that it was only 2 weeks ago tonight that I killed her.
2: 2 weeks ago tonight? Why, so it was. By the way, Philip, do you think you might possibly lend me $60,000?
1: Well, you can't be serious.
2: Oh, but I am.
1: But I've lent you that much already.
2: Yes, I know, but I must have more.
1: No, I won't give you another cent. You've blackmailed me enough.
2: Blackmail is a harsh word, Philip.
1: What else would you call it? You're just as hard and grasping as Vivian was.
2: Oh, yes, but you must remember I'm alive and she isn't.
1: And suppose you're glad she's dead. In life, she was worth nothing to you. In death, you were able to get $60,000 for her.
2: In death? How do I know she is dead?
1: Don't be foolish, Philip. You shot her yourself.
2: Yes, but how do I know she was dead? It was you who examined her, you who told me so, and you who buried her body all by yourself.
1: I just wanted to spare you, Philip.
2: Just exactly where did you bury Vivian? As a matter of fact, how do I know the whole affair wasn't staged for my special benefit? You're quite capable of such a scheme.
1: I tell you she's dead, Philip, and buried out in the woods.
2: And I want to see the grave. And the body you say is in it.
1: This is ridiculous. I won't go searching for a grave in the middle of the night.
2: You shouldn't have to search for it, Roger. Not if you really dug one. Come along.
1: I won't do it. Why, this is
2: all... I said come along, Roger.
1: Oh, very well. But I'm not certain I'll be able to find the grave. After all, the woods is fairly large, and it's been 2 weeks since I buried her.
2: It's quite all right, Roger. We'll stay out there until you do find her.

0: The grave is someplace around here. I'm certain of it, but perhaps we ought to come back in the daytime. It might be easier to find it then.
1: I know, Roger. You shouldn't have any trouble finding it now, if it exists.
0: It does exist, I tell you. It's just that the woods are so confusing at night. Everything looks so different.
1: Yes, keep on searching, Roger.
0: Well, perhaps this is the spot. It looks something like it.
1: There's only one way to make certain, and that's to start digging. Here's a shovel. Start digging.
0: Oh, very well, Philip, if you insist.

0: Well, Roger, you've been digging for 20 minutes now, and you haven't uncovered a body. You're a great actor, but I'm afraid this time you've overplayed your role.
1: What do you mean?
0: Vivian isn't dead, and there's no use pretending she is. Everything that's happened was part of a scheme the two of you planned to extort money from me.
1: I tell you she's dead, Philip.
0: And where's the body?
1: I thought this was the spot, but I must be mistaken. I'm sure I didn't bury her any deeper than this, but...
2: Philip, turn the flashlight this way.
0: What is it?
1: Look, do you see what I've uncovered? A hand. Yes. This is the spot where I buried her. Just a few more shovels full. I'll have her body uncovered.
3: Vivian. No. No, it can't be.
1: But it is Vivian. Look, Philip. Here's the bullet hole under her heart. The bullet hole you made.
3: I don't want to see anymore. I've seen enough.
1: You should trust me a little more, Philip. Everything I did was for your own good. After all, you don't want to go to the electric chair, do you?
0: I don't care what happens anymore. I can't stand having her death on my conscience any longer. I'm going to call the police.
1: Don't be a fool, Philip. You know it can mean the electric chair.
0: I'll take my chances. Anything's better than going on living the way I have these past 2 weeks. I'm going back to the house and call the police.
1: Philip, come back! Philip!

0: And now to continue the story, as it is written in the sealed book. After Philip and Roger had dug up Vivian's body, with the bullet hole through the heart, Philip decided that the only thing left for him was to call the police and confess. So, in spite of Roger's protests, he rushed back to the house.
1: Operator. Operator, Philip, wait. Don't do anything foolish.
2: You've cut me off. Take your hand off the phone, Roger.
1: All I want you to do is to listen to me for a few minutes. Then if you still want to call the police, you can. Now, please, put the receiver down, Philip. That's it.
2: What do you want to tell me?
1: Well, do you mind if I mix myself a drink first? It's been a rather difficult evening.
3: Very well.
1: What about one for you? You look as though you could stand a drink.
3: No, thank you.
1: Nonsense now. It'll do you good.
3: What is it you want to say to me, Roger?
1: Say to you? Yes. Here's your drink.
3: Thank you.
1: Well, what shall we drink to? We'll drink to your good luck, come what may. There, I feel a good deal better.
3: All right, now we've had our drink, what have you got to say?
1: Oh, yes. What I wanted to say was, I never let anything interfere with my plans, Philip. I can't allow you to go to the police, and therefore you shan't. It would spoil my plans.
3: It would it? But I'd like to see you stop me.
1: I have, Philip. In a very little while, in fact, in just a few seconds, you'll be dead.
3: Dead? What do you say?
1: Yes, Philip. The drink I mixed you was poisoned. Aren't you finding that it's becoming difficult to breathe?
3: No. You couldn't have... My throat... It burns.
1: Yes, I know, but it'll all be over in a matter of seconds.
3: Now I see it all. You murdered her.
1: Yes, Philip. Just a week ago tonight, she died according to plan.
3: I'll call the police. I'll tell them that...
1: I'm afraid you haven't the strength left to reach the phone, Philip. You and Vivian never had a chance, Philip. I had things worked out perfectly, down to the smallest detail. Hello, operator. Operator, please connect me with the police.
4: Inspector, I finished the examination of the body of Vivian Drake and her husband, Philip.
5: Okay, Doc. This is Roger Martinson. Mr. Martinson, this is Dr. Smith, the county coroner.
4: How do you do, Mr.?
5: Hello. I'll be with you in a few minutes, Doc. Just stay here.
4: All right, Inspector.
5: Now, Mr. Martinson, you were telling me how you came to this house 2 weeks ago tonight to see your sister and found she was gone.
1: Yes. My brother-in-law, Philip, told me that she had gone on a vacation. I thought it strange at the time that she should have gone away without saying goodbye to me, as we were always very close. Then days passed, and I didn't hear from her.
5: Was it like your sister to go away and not write?
1: No, and that's what worried me so. The past 2 weeks, Philip kept putting me off when I inquired about Vivian's whereabouts. Tonight I couldn't stand it any longer, and I came to this house to have it out with him.
5: Well, what did your brother-in-law say when he saw you?
1: He was quite agitated at my unexpected arrival. When I threatened to go to the police, he broke down and confessed to having murdered Vivian.
5: When had he murdered her?
1: He told me he'd done it 2 weeks ago tonight. That was the very night I'd come here to see Vivian, and he told me that she'd left for a vacation.

0: led me to the woods and showed me the grave. We returned to the house, and before I could stop him, Philip had taken poison. I then called the police.
1: Well, seems like a plain case of murder and suicide to me. Right, Doc?
2: Perhaps, but Mr. Martinson, I was very much interested in what you had to say regarding the murder of your sister. You say that your brother-in-law confessed to murdering her 2 weeks ago tonight.
0: Yes, that's correct.
2: And you never saw her alive after that night?
0: Oh, why, no, of course not.
1: What are you getting at, Doc?
2: Please, Inspector. Mr. Martinson, would you mind telling me where you live?
0: Why, at 425 West 106th Street.
2: Tell me, were some clothes delivered to that address in your care 1 week ago today?
0: Clothes?
2: Yes, to be exact, a woman's sports suit, which cost $64 and arrived COD.
0: Why, no.
2: You're lying, Mr. Martinson. I have in my hand a slip of paper that not only proves that you're lying, but it'll send you to the electric chair.
1: Doc, what are you saying?
2: Yes, Inspector. Mr. Martinson's plan was perfect, but he slipped up badly. He forgot to search Vivian Drake's clothing before he buried her. When I examined her body just now, I found in one of her pockets this receipted bill bearing the date April 9th. That proves beyond a doubt that she was alive 1 week ago, and consequently couldn't have been murdered by her husband on April 2nd, as Mr. Martinson here claims.
0: I know.
2: Yes, Mr. Martinson. It was you who killed her. The corpse has accused you from the grave of murder and has given us proof of your guilt.
0: No, it can't be. I had everything planned perfectly. Perfectly, do you hear? Down to the last detail. I couldn't have failed. I couldn't.
3: But Roger Martinson had failed. And all because of a mere sales slip that was found in a corpse's pocket. A dated sales slip that gave the lie to his testimony and sent him to the electric chair. For murder is always without, though it takes the dead themselves to tell of it.

And now, keeper of the book, before you close the great book, show us the tale we tell next time. This one? Ah, yes. An incredible story about a young married couple who bought an old New England colonial house. A house that was cursed. Cursed with the evil spirit of a dead woman. A tale called Stranger in the House.

0: Be sure to be with us again next time when the sound of the great gong heralds another strange and exciting tale from The Sealed Book. The Sealed Book, written by Bob Arthur and David Cogan, is produced and directed by Jock McGregor.
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0: In the Diary of Fate.
1: Yes, here it is. The name Lloyd Mawson. Occupation, junior executive. Yet Lloyd, in spite of the promising position you hold with the thriving Barnes Trucking Corporation, you are a failure. You are convinced that the ledgers of life are carelessly audited and that your failure can only be attributed to an unequal distribution of fortune's bounty. But now, Lloyd Mawson, fate intervenes. And because of two little things, a lack of a coin and an innocent gust of wind, your life soon will be utterly destroyed. Take heed, you who listen, for in a moment, it will be time for a further entry under the name Lloyd Mawson. And when I have written, I will read from his record in The Diary of...

0: life record of Lloyd Mawson now lies open before me. And for a moment, I, Fate, look ahead to a single instant of horror.
1: Give me that gun. Give it to me.
2: No.
1: Give it here.
2: Help.
1: Give me the gun. Now, Charlie, you're not going to make any phone calls.
0: Yes. In the life of Lloyd Mawson, a grim decision was made. And a life was taken. Yet in the last analysis, it was something small and seemingly insignificant that determined the inevitable outcome. It is ever thus. Little things, yes. Yet these are the tools which I, Fate, employ. I have no alternative. See, it is all part of a plan. And once set in motion, nothing, not even I, Fate, can alter its inevitable course. Remember, Lloyd Mawson, how it all started? You were late for a luncheon appointment when you stopped at a telephone to call and explain your delay.
1: No change. Well, I beg your pardon, sir. Do you happen to have change of a hat?
3: But Jim, huh? Jim Wyatt.
4: Why, Lloyd Mawson. Well, this is a surprise. I thought you were still in Chicago.
1: That didn't pan out. Ran into some bad luck. I'm with another outfit now, a junior executive job. But you, Jim, you certainly look successful enough.
4: Oh, well, can't complain, Lloyd. Yes, things really have been breaking pretty nicely for me. Say, how about having lunch with me at my club?
1: Well, I'd love to, Jim, but I have an appointment with my girlfriend, and I'm late already. Oh, why don't you join us? You've never met Christine.
4: Well, I'm sorry, Lloyd. I'd like to, but I have a business appointment. But look, let's make it for cocktails later after work, huh? How about the Colony House?
1: All right, Jim. I'll see you there at 5:30.
0: Yes, because of a little thing. The lack of a coin. You, Lloyd Mawson, met an old friend. And a half hour later, as you ate lunch with Christine, the picture of the prosperous Jim Wyatt was still in your mind.
5: After all, Lloyd, dear, you've only been with Mr. Barnes for 3 months now. You can't expect miracles in that short a time.
1: Miracles? Christine, in the past week, I've contacted 2 new clients. Good ones. And what happened? As usual, my luck was rotten.
5: But Lloyd, you've got to be patient. Everyone gets bad breaks. It's only a matter of holding on, sticking it out. Oh, I'm sure of it, darling.
1: Ah, that storybook, rags to riches stuff, makes me sick.
5: Oh, all right, but it's just as wrong to spend more time worrying about your luck than you do about the work in front of you.
1: I'm not so sure of that. Now, you take that Jim Wyatt I ran
5: to. Oh, Lloyd, please. You've told me twice already what he was wearing, an expensive suit and a hand-painted tie.
1: The point is that a year ago, Jim Wyatt was just a penny-ante real estate salesman. Then he happened to talk to the right man. A month later, Christine, he was in the chips.
5: Very well, so he was lucky. We all get some good breaks and a few bad ones, too. But no one can afford to sit life out waiting for Lady Luck to smile. It just doesn't work that way, Lloyd.

0: You wanted to see me, Mr. Barnes?
1: Oh, yes, Morrison. Sit down. Morrison, losing the DeLeon account isn't really your fault. It's just a matter of... Well, I'd say it's...
0: Bad luck, Mr. Barnes?
1: Yes, that's it, exactly. Of course, you're not to give up now. Remember, my boy, you sold Mr. DeLeon on using our trucks in the first place. The fact that his firm had other reverses is no reflection on your ability. There'll be other clients along, better ones.
0: Yes, sir. Is there anything else, Mr. Barnes?
1: No, I don't believe... Oh, yes, one thing, Morrison. I've already told the others. If you ever have occasion to work here at night, notify me beforehand. Be sure the office is closed when you leave.
0: Well, has there been any trouble in the neighborhood, Mr. Barnes?
1: Oh, 2 or 3 robberies in the past month or so. I'm worried about that $5,000 payroll.
0: But we're paid by check.
1: Well, not the truck drivers and freight handlers. They come in for cash every Friday morning. The payroll is put in the safe Thursday afternoon, so Miss Woodhouse can pay the men at 8 the next morning, before the bank opens. But just to be doubly sure, the insurance company had me change the combination today.
0: Oh, I see, Mr. Barnes. Well, if I'm here in the evening, I'll be certain the place is locked up tight before I leave.
1: Fine. Oh, and about that DeLeon account again, Morrison. Remember, my boy, you did gain a lot of experience.
2: Yes, you had gained experience, Lloyd. And according to Mr. Barnes and Christine, that was a great asset. More important than money in the bank. But when you met Jim Wyatt that afternoon at the bar in the Colony House, you knew that nothing meant more to you than money.
0: So it's just hard for me to believe you're the same fellow I knew a year ago, Jim. How'd you do it?
3: Well, Lloyd, when the opportunity comes along, I grab it. Ask questions later.
0: Yeah, I figure the same way, but I...
3: But for you, the opportunity hasn't come along until now.
0: Until now? What do you mean, Jim?
3: Running into me was a good thing for you. Look, Lloyd, I'm no fool. My present job is all right, but it's small time. Why, for every dollar I make, the boss gets 50. I've served my apprenticeship, and now I'm ready to go into business for Jim Wyatt.
0: Doing what, Jim?
3: Same thing, real estate. I've already incorporated the Wyatt Land Development Company. It'll cost me, $50,000 to bring all the loose ends together, but inside of a year, or maybe even less, it'll be worth 5 times that figure.
0: But where do I come in?
3: Well, I could sort of use an assistant, junior partner. I like you, Lloyd. I've always liked you. And if you're the smart boy that I once knew, we ought to go places together. If not, well, my mistake. It'll cost you $10,000 for a quarter interest. If it's no go, you take your money out with you.
0: $10,000.
3: Yeah. Can't you raise that kind of money?
0: Oh, sure I can. Well, it may take a little time, but I'll have that money.
2: One way or another, you, Lloyd, had to get money. But you knew that even with your savings, you could only manage $4,000, possibly $5,000. And the fear of missing an opportunity to join Jim Wyatt in business flowed your mind to everything else. At your desk the next afternoon, you were unmindful of your job until Mr. Barnes called you into his office.
0: Mr. Barnes?
1: Oh, yes, Morrison. It's about the Adams packing account. You know, we've been trying to land them for a long time now. Morrison, did you hear me?
0: Hmm? Oh, yes, sir. The Adams packing account.
1: Now, I'll admit there's only a remote possibility of your getting them, but I think it's worth a try. There's a handsome commission in it, you know. Now, let's see. I have the file number someplace. Oh, yes. On my memo pad. Now, here you are. Miss Woodhouse can get the folder for you from the file. And don't forget, Morrison, this may be the chance you've been waiting for.
2: This could be the opportunity you had been waiting for, Lloyd. But as you return to your office, you were restless and warm, a He stared vacantly out of the window and at the city beyond. Finally, you opened the window. And at that moment, Lloyd Mawson, I, fate again intervened. And in your life, another little thing happened. An innocent gust of wind swept across your desk. And the memorandum that Mr. Barnes had given you drifted to the floor. You picked up the paper. And then, Lloyd, you stopped and stared in frozen fascination.
0: Right, 12. Left, 61. Right, 0. The combination. Combination to the safe.
2: As you held the slip of paper against the sunlight, Lloyd, you could plainly see the impression that had been made by someone writing on your employer's memo pad. Instantly, you recalled Mr. Barnes speaking of a new combination for the safe. The safe that held $5,000 every Thursday night. For a moment, you continued to stare at the paper. Then you moved quickly.
0: Jim, this is Lloyd. Lloyd Mawson. I'll have that money all right, Jim. I'll have it by the first of the week.
2: Because of two little things, Lloyd. A lack of a coin which led you to Jim Wyatt. And a gust of wind by which I, fate, caused you to discover the combination of Mr. Barnes' safe. You had come to a decision. A decision for evil. Now the plan was set in motion. And soon, Lloyd Mawson, I will write another entry under your name in the diary of...

0: Elias Lloyd Morton to the simple lack of a coin and a sudden gust of wind, you were given the opportunity for decision. And you chose for evil. And even now, as you outlined a scheme for action, a scheme in which the creation of a false alibi was the key, a chain of circumstances had begun to encircle you. But you were not aware of this as the next morning you stopped by Christine's office.
1: Lloyd!
2: Christine, I'm going to have a new job soon. A good one.
1: Oh, that's wonderful, Lloyd. So Mr. Barnes finally did.
2: No, no, it's got nothing to do with Barnes. I told you my luck was due for a change.
1: I don't understand, Lloyd.
2: I'm going into partnership with Jim Wyatt on a land development deal. But we have to keep it quiet for a while.
1: Partnership? But won't that take a lot of money?
2: Well, no, not for me. You see, Jim's putting up all the money. I'm coming in to run it. Isn't that great?
1: Oh, yes, I guess so. I hope it's the right thing.
2: You bet it is. I'm sick and tired of waiting around, honey. I'm going to make this the right thing, and I'm going to start tonight.
0: That, Lloyd, was the first step in building your alibi. The alibi essential to your plan. After arranging to meet Christine early that night, you returned to your office. There, another little thing happened. When you picked up the telephone, it was busy. You were about to switch to another line when the words you heard stopped you.
3: Well, my dear, you simply have to apologize for me. I can't possibly be home in time for dinner. I'll be tied up with cards from the club all week.
0: Quietly, you replaced the telephone. Yes, Lloyd, Mr. Barnes himself had given you the cue for the second step in your alibi. You thought quickly, outlined the conversation in your mind, and a few minutes later, you knocked on the door of Mr. Barnes' private office.
4: Come in. Well, Morrison, come in. I was just going to call you about that Adams account.
2: Oh, fine, sir. I hope I'll be able to sign him up soon.
4: I'm sure you will, Morrison. You've run into a lot of bad luck lately. I want you to know that I'm aware of it. It's not all your fault.
2: Well, thank you, Mr. Barnes.
4: Just remember, it takes time to get started. If you're patient and keep plugging, I think you'll do all right with this company. Matter of fact, I'd like to get together with you some evening and kind of talk things over.
2: Well, that's a fine idea, Mr. Barnes. Why, I'd like very much to have you over to my place. How about tonight?
4: Why, sorry, but I can't tonight.
2: Oh, that's too bad. I'm going to be home all evening, and I just thought, well, maybe next week then, huh?
0: Yes. Another brick was added to the structure of your alibi, Lloyd Morton. Now all that remained was the one all-important piece that would hold everything together. You bought a newspaper, opened it to the radio guide, and checked the programs that were scheduled from 8 to 10 o'clock that evening. You found one. A music show called Lucky 12. You left the office, and a few minutes later, you entered the lobby of the radio station.
5: Afternoon, sir. May I help you?
2: Well, perhaps you can. I'm very interested in a musical program called Lucky 12.
5: Oh, yes, sir. Very popular these days. I'm sorry, but all the tickets are gone. Would you care to see any others?
2: No, you don't understand. I don't want to see it. I want to tune in on it at home. But I wonder if it's possible to get a list of the selections that are going to be played. You see,
5: Yes, sir. I think I can get that for you. Just a moment, please. Hello, Shirley. This is the reception. Say, there's a gentleman here who wants a list of the selections to be played on Lucky 12 tonight. Can you get it for me? Oh, fine. Yeah, I'll tell him to wait. They'll bring a copy of the list down in a few minutes, sir, if you care to wait.
2: Well, thank you, I will. Thank you very much.
6: Well,
2: I feel like a heel breaking up your evening, Mrs. Blake, Christine.
1: No, well, don't. I'm delighted, really. It's good to see you so enthusiastic about your work, Lloyd.
2: Well, the job's going to be hard at first. Lots of nights like this one. And I'll have to go home early and work all by myself. You aren't going to mind too much, are you?
1: Oh, of course not. Oh, don't bother coming to the door, Lloyd. You go on home and get started.
2: All right, darling. But look, call me tonight and give me a pep talk, will you? It'll be a good break for me. Say about 8:30.
1: Okay. I'll call at 8:30 sharp. And if you're asleep, Mr. Martin, there's going to be trouble.
2: Asleep? Don't you worry about that. I'd pull my car into the corner there, John, and you can park here.
6: Okay, thanks, Lloyd.
2: I'm not going out tonight anyway, so I don't mind being wedged in. That's right, Mrs. Murphy. Going to spend the whole evening just listening to the radio and catching up on my back work. A ticket to the fights? Well, thanks, Mrs. Potter, but I'm staying home tonight. Got some work I have to get done.
0: Now you were ready, Lloyd. Nothing had been overlooked. At 8 o'clock, you switched on your radio and found the Lucky 12 program. The first song checked with the title on your list. Quickly, then, you took the telephone off the hook and laid it on the table. Then you slipped into the deserted hall and down the back stairs to the basement. You went to the delivery door, stepped outside, and wedged the door catch open with a piece of cardboard. You walked to your office, sitting on the back street. It was 8:32 when you entered a nearby telephone booth. Call 15.
7: Lloyd, I just tried to tell you that I got this.
2: Yeah, I know. I've been tied up in a long conversation about this new deal. That's why I called you. I figured you'd be trying to reach me.
7: Well, how's it working?
2: Pretty good. Oh, say, there's a fine musical program on the radio now. Lucky 12, it's called. Why don't you get it?
7: What's
2: Well, let's see. About 900 someplace, it looks like, from here. It's on until 10. If you're still up when it's over, call me back.
0: Yes, Lloyd, by 10 o'clock it would be all over. And you would have the money you wanted so desperately. You went up to your office and let yourself in. In a matter of minutes, you had opened the safe, removed the money, and closed it again. It was then that you heard a key turn in the lock. Panic-stricken, you crammed the money into your pockets as the door opened.
8: Well, it's you, Mr. Morrison.
2: Huh? Why, yes, Charlie.
8: Hey.
2: You gave me quite a start slipping up like that.
8: Yeah, I didn't see you come in. Didn't know who you was. Worked kind of late, aren't you, Mr. Morrison?
2: Well, I just dropped in to pick up some papers I forgot this afternoon.
8: Oh, it is.
2: It's all right, isn't it, Charlie?
8: Oh, sure, it is, yeah. I had orders not to let nobody in tonight. Nothing's been fancy, is it? Be on the safe side. You don't mind if I call Mr. Barnes and tell him to get orders, you know.
2: But, no, Charlie. Of course I won't mind. I won't mind at all.
8: Wait, Mr. Morrison, no, you don't now. Here, step back.
2: Give me that gun. Give it to me. Give it here, I say. Now, Charlie, you're not going to make any phone calls.
0: Yes, Lloyd. The night watchman was dead. For a stunned instant, you stared at his body. Then you ran. Later, unseen, you slipped quietly into your own apartment. Yes, Lloyd Mawson, you were safe, and you had an alibi. A good one. For from the list of music you had memorized, you knew what had been playing on the radio all the time you were gone. Now, Lloyd, there was nothing to worry about. But lest you who listen think that fate is unjust, a conspirator in crime, in a few moments it will be time for the final entry under the name Lloyd Mawson. When I have written, I will read from his record in the Diary of Fate.

0: Yes, Lloyd. When you got back to your apartment, you felt you were safe. That nothing could go wrong. You had an alibi because you knew every piece of music that had been played on your radio while you were away. Hurriedly, you took off your coat and hat and put on a dressing robe. And as you were lighting your pipe, the insistent knock you had anticipated came to the door.
1: Well, Mr. Barnes, this is a pleasant...
2: This isn't a social call, Boston. Something terrible has happened. The night watchman was killed in the office safe for up to $5,000.
1: What? Good Lord, when did it happen, sir?
2: Not over half an hour ago. The police say it was an inside job, Boston. They're checking on the whole office staff. Have you been home here all evening?
1: Well, yes, sir, I have. I've been listening to the radio. The program that's on now, Lucky 12, for the past hour.
2: Can you prove it?
1: Well, I can name the songs they've played so far.
3: And now, Lucky 12, the program that brings both people all over in 12 and cold cash. One lucky member of our office. It's the Lucky 12 jackpot. And now, we've selected 12 names at random from the phone book of the entire nation. And here we go. Stand by your phones, everyone. The first name is from right here in Los Angeles. It's Mr. Lloyd Martin.
2: Why,
3: yes, sir, Mr. Martin.
2: Why, that's you, Lloyd. They're calling you.
1: Calling me?
3: Martin's home stands submitted by $1,000. The phone's ringing now. All he needs to know is a simple answer to our jackpot.
2: Well, go on, man. Answer it. Yes, this is one night it really paid you to stay home and listen to the radio.
1: Yes, boss.
3: The
1: guest. Hello? Lloyd Mawson speaking.
3: Hello, Mr. Mawson. This is Lucky 12 calling. If you've been listening to our program, you'll know tonight's jackpot question. Just tell me the answer to our jackpot question on the Constitution of the United States. Well, sir, do you know the answer?
1: Well, I'm afraid I...
2: What's the matter, Mawson? Don't you know what the question is?
3: Mawson?
2: Well, tell me the question, Max. I know the answer.
3: Sorry, sir. Our time is up. Too bad you weren't listening to our show. Tonight's Lucky 12 jackpot question is worth $5,000.
0: Yes, Lloyd. What might have been your good fortune instead became the instrument of your destruction. And now you sit in a prison cell, awaiting execution for murder. And now it is time to close the book. Another entry has been duly noted on the pages of eternity. In the case of Lloyd Mawson, as in the cases of all mortals, I, fate, am but the instrument of a plan. And the countless little things that happen in your lives are the tools with which I work. Through the simple lack of a coin and a sudden gust of wind, Lloyd Mawson chose for evil, and the end for him was death. Now the plan is finished, complete. Ponder well the moral, you who listen, and remember, there is a page for you

The cast included Herbert Litton, Tyler McVeigh, Bob Lowry, Jerry Hausner, Joan Barton, Ray Erlenborn, Ivan Ditmars, and Hal Sawyer. Diary of Fate is a Larry Finley transcription, brought to you from Hollywood.

0: Ladies and gentlemen, we now present George Edwards in Dr. Jekyll and Mr. Hyde. Henry, have you told Margaret this? I said something about it this afternoon. No wonder the poor girl was upset. You shouldn't have done it, you know. It isn't fair to her.
1: Was ever a man in such a predicament as I am? What am I to do? She wants me to marry her right away so that we can go away together and she can nurse me back to health.
0: Sounds a jolly good idea to me.
1: Oh, how can you as a medical man say that? Heaven only knows what this illness of mine might mean.
0: You're not getting the idea that you may be not sound mentally.
1: Precisely what I do mean.
0: Oh, rot.
1: Anyway, I'm not taking the risk. I'll have to be very certain before I go any further.
0: All right, old chap. If you feel that way about it, there's nothing I can do. But I think you're causing unnecessary unhappiness to a woman who's already had more than she can stand.
1: Don't think that I'm not aware of it. I know what she's done for me in the last few weeks.
0: You were unconscious a lot of the time. You couldn't have known the way she watched over you.
1: All the same, I think I did know. I was wandering through the darkest pits of Hades. It was the feel of her little hand in mine that brought me back again.
0: Don't let go. You're not so firmly on the road to health yet, you know.
1: You've no need to tell me that. The slightest exertion or strain simply wears me out.
0: Oh, by the way, they're asking me when I thought you'd be fit to answer some questions.
1: They? Who do you mean?
0: Police.
1: What do they want?
0: They have never found the slightest trace of Hyde since the night he disappeared from the house in Soho. I have held them off as long as I can, but they're just frantic to interview you.
1: But what have I to do with it?
0: You knew him. They think you might be able to tell them something about his habits, where he went, what he did.
1: But I've never seen him either. Surely you told them that.
0: Of course I did. But they want you to tell them all you knew of him before he disappeared. Oh, don't look so upset, old fellow. I've told them that you're not to be bothered too much.
1: I'm not upset. I'll tell them all they want to know. But I don't think it'll help them much.
0: Well, they've got so little to go on, they're bound to seize on every scrap of information they can get. He seems to have been a complete mystery man. Lots of people have seen him, but hardly anyone knew anything about him. Poor little Hetty was the only one who was ever inside that house besides myself and Utterson.
1: They'll never find him, no matter where they look.
0: What makes you so sure?
1: I've had a letter from him.
0: A letter? Written since the murder?
1: Yes. I said nothing about it because I wasn't sure if I should show it to the police or not.
0: What does it say?
1: Oh, a lot of unnecessary things about past generosities I'd shown him. And that I had no fear to worry about his safety because he had a means of escape which he knew was infallible.
0: It hadn't any postmark, I suppose?
1: None at all. It was delivered by hand. I've got it here in this desk if you'd like to have a look at it.
0: You bet I would.
1: Here you are. Tell me if you think I ought to hand it over.
0: What curious handwriting.
1: Yes, he's left-handed.
0: When did this come? Not when you were ill, surely?
1: No, about 2 days ago.
0: Then he's still in London. The fellow must be mad. He's such a horrible-looking creature, he's bound to be recognized at once.
1: Well, I guess he knows what he's up to. If he says he has a safe hiding place, isn't that enough?
0: Oh, sure, sure. Well, let's forget the gentleman. Even the mention of his name seems to upset you.
1: But what shall I do with the letter?
0: If you like, I'll take it along to police headquarters. I think you'd be foolish to keep it from them.
1: All right. Do as you think best. And tell them they can come along and see me when they like. I'll give what help I can.
0: Good. I'll call in there on my way home. Oh, don't get up. Paul let me out.
1: Hugh, I'd like you to be here when they come.
0: You mean the police? Of course I will. I'm your medical advisor. And you can rely on me to see they don't take too much out of you. Now, don't let it worry you. You needn't say a word more than you want.
1: All right, I'll claim privilege as soon as the questions get too hot to be comfortable.
0: By the way, We owe a lot to little Hetty, you know.
1: Do you think I don't know that? We both of us have been out of the BMA by now, if she had told what she knew.
0: I went out to her grave on Sunday. It was covered with flowers.
1: Was it?
0: If you sent them, Henry, make quite certain there's nothing to show who they came from. You can't afford to be connected with her in any way.
1: I'll make sure. Goodbye.
0: Goodbye.

0: Well, Poole, your master's getting on splendidly, isn't he?
1: Indeed he is, Dr. Lanyard, sir. Getting his appetite back and more his usual self.
0: Oh, by the way, there was a letter handed in for him during the last 2 days. What was the messenger like?
1: A letter, sir?
0: Yes. I have it here.
1: No letter like that was handed in that I know of, Dr. Lanyon.
0: Are you sure?
1: Quite sure, sir. Nothing has come except by post, and only circulars of that.
0: Could anybody else have taken it in?
1: No, sir. Maud, the parlor maid, is away sick, and I've been answering the door myself.
0: Oh, well, there must be some mistake. Goodbye, Poole.
1: Goodbye, Dr. Lanyon, sir.

0: Why, hello, you, my boy. Great nice of you to come along and visit an old man. Sit down and help me sample this bottle of wine.
1: It looks a fine and venerable one, sir.
0: Oh, it is indeed. I was going through the cellar a while ago and found three of these bottles tucked away in a corner where they'd been forgotten. Look at the date, 1817. Older than I am.
1: By Jove, I'm in luck's way. Fancy dropping in at a time like this.
0: You never can be sure how the cork is held, though. Wait till I draw it. Oh, sound as a bell. They did things properly in those days, eh? None of your cheap, careless work then. Pass me those glasses. There you are now. Taste the kind of wine your grandfather's vinted. Marvelous view, Mark the Bouquet. There's the hot glow of autumn afternoons and the perfume of the south and that. A royal wine. Now, you, sit down by the fire and tell me what brought you here.
1: Well, Mr. Winter, I want your advice and help about something.
0: Oh, I'd be glad to help you in any way I can, you know that.
1: Yes, I do. And I also had to have someone whose discretion I could rely on absolutely. It's a very peculiar matter.
0: Mm-hmm. Go ahead, then.
1: Well, it's about this letter.
0: Edward Hyde. A letter from Edward Hyde? Where did you get this?
1: I got it from Henry Jekyll this afternoon.
0: Yes, yes, I see it's addressed to him, but it's dated the 25th, and that's the day before yesterday. Where did it come from?
1: Henry says it has no postmark. As a matter of fact, it was delivered by hand.
0: Then the man's in London.
1: Yes, he must be.
0: Have the police seen this?
1: Not yet. I intend to take it to them tomorrow.
0: Oh, you must. This is tremendously important. He's disappeared so completely that they've been afraid he's got away out of the country.
1: But you can see he seems perfectly confident of being able to evade them.
0: Oh, we'll see about that. He's got to show his face sometime or another, and such a hideous creature as he is will be recognized at once.
1: You saw him, didn't you?
0: Indeed I did. When I was with my poor old friend Utterson, we saw him trample a little child underfoot and beat it with his stick. Little did we dream that he was to do the same to Utterson, only this time with no one to stop him.
1: You're an authority on handwriting, Mr. Winter, aren't you?
0: Oh, yes, it's been a hobby of mine.
1: What do you think of Hyde's?
0: Curious hand. Angular. Untidy.
1: Have you ever seen another like it?
0: Not that I can think of offhand.
1: Compare it with this.
0: Let me see now. Yes. Yes, that's very strange. Where did you get the second note?
1: I have had it in my possession some time.
0: Do you know who the writer is?
1: I know him very well.
0: Then you must tell the police his name at once.
1: Why?
0: Because the man who wrote this torn scrap you've just given me and the one who signs himself Edward Hyde are one and the same person.
1: Yes. I rather expected you to say that.
0: But why are you so calm? Don't you recognize the importance of this? The first letter is written in an obviously disguised hand. If it really is by Edward Hyde...
1: Then I've only got to take the police to the man who wrote the second note, and we've got our murderer.
0: We've got someone who's been willing to forge for him?
1: Yes. You're right. The thought of that's been weighing like a load on me ever since I saw the resemblance.
0: But why should you shield him? Anyone who would try to help a beast like Hyde deserves the worst that can be thought of him.
1: You don't know what you're saying.
0: But why? Who is he? Who wrote this second note?
1: Henry Jekyll.
0: What? Henry Jekyll?
1: Yes. Now you know why I feel as I do.
0: But Henry Jekyll forged for a murderer?
1: Oh, it's all a part of his illness. He had the most frightful delusions when he was unconscious. Times he used to think that he was committing the murder himself.
0: Mercy on us.
1: Yes. He was saying to me today that he felt he had no right to marry Margaret because he had some doubts as to his mental stability. And to tell the truth, I'm beginning to wonder myself.
0: Poor chap. Oh, this is terrible.
1: So
0: I don't think we'll say anything about the letter.
1: I think you're right. Come. I'll throw it in the fire, and then we'll have another glass of wine. I've got a kind of chill in my blood. Poor Henry. Poor Margaret.

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0: Have you ever seen a ghost? I mean a real, honest-to-goodness phantom, complete with translucent bedsheet and staring eyes, surrounded by a sickly greenish glow? Have you? Well, I've spent many a night in my niche above the sexton's bedroom window, watching the acres of tombstones in the graveyard below by the light of the silvery moon, checking off the witching hours without so much as even seeing a bony hand or chilling to the anguished wail of a tortured spirit. However, ghosts do exist for some people. Only to them it's known as retribution.
1: It's good to get out of the city, isn't it?
2: I'll say it is.
1: You don't know what these afternoons mean to me, Vera. You don't know how insufferable it is for me to see you only once a week. Vera.
2: Yes?
1: How long must this go on?
2: How long must what go on?
1: Us seeing each other on the sly this way. It isn't fair to either of us.
2: Just what do you want me to do, George?
1: You can get a divorce. If you tell your husband how we feel about each other,
2: Do you think I'm out of my mind?
1: Is it too much to ask?
2: You're very attractive, George. The last 2 months with you have been interesting.
1: Interesting? Is that all it's meant to you?
2: You know, it's meant a lot more. But after all, he does have money and a great deal of it.
1: Sometimes you frighten me, Vera.
2: Do I?
1: You're so cold-blooded. About us.
2: I'm afraid you don't completely understand me.
1: Perhaps I don't.
2: I hardly know my husband. We met 2 months ago, and we were married inside of a week. Then, unfortunately, I met you.
1: Unfortunately? Is that how you feel?
2: Oh, Frank's unattractive. He's dull. But he's given me what I've always wanted. Beautiful clothes, home that other women envy. I could have been happy with Frank in a boring way if you hadn't come along.
1: Then I have made a difference.
2: Oh, a big difference, darling. I'm madly in love with you.
1: Oh, Vera.
2: What's your driving, darling?
1: Oh, Vera, we've got to do something. We can't go on this way.
2: That's what I've been thinking. Sooner or later, he'll get suspicious. And he'll divorce me. That won't be so good.
1: Why not?
2: Because he'd cut me off without a cent.
1: Oh, is that all you think of, money?
2: Oh, I also think of you. Very often. How nice it would be for us to see each other all the time. Not just a few hours each week.
1: Well, there's only one answer.
2: Yes. It's not what you imagine. Why stop here?
1: What do you mean? It's not what I imagine.
2: Well, I've planned it very carefully, George. All I need is a little help.
1: Help? For what?
2: To kill my husband.
1: Well, but, Vera, you're out of your mind.
2: Am I? All right. Forget I ever mentioned it. If you're not man enough to face facts, it's just too bad.
1: But murder...
2: Oh, it's easy, I tell you. The way I've planned it, it's perfect. No one could possibly find out. Look, it's so simple, it makes me wonder why I didn't think of it before.
1: Oh, no, Vera, it's out of the question.
2: You won't even listen to what I have to say?
1: No.
2: Then turn round and let's go back.
1: But you're asking me to...
2: My husband's got money, George, and a great deal of money. We'll go away together, Paris, the tropics, just you and I. And we'll really live.
1: Live? With that on our conscience?
2: Conscience? You talk about a conscience. Your conscience doesn't bother you much when you see another man's wife.
1: Oh, you can be cruel when you want to be.
2: I know what I want and I take it when I want it. Ought to realize that by now. I tell you, I've got a plan for the perfect murder. It can't miss. We'll be absolutely safe. You can either listen to me or take me home for good.
1: What kind of plan do you have?
3: I can't understand why you insisted on our driving upstate today, Vera. I was looking forward to having dinner in town.
2: But I know the most wonderful place, Frank. It's only a few miles from here. The city's been stuffy lately without you.
3: Oh. Did you miss me while I was away?
2: Like mad.
3: Sweet.
2: Now, keep your eye on the road, darling. We don't want any accidents. Make a right turn up there, dear.
3: But we're on the main highway now.
2: Follow my directions, darling, and we won't get lost.
3: You're the doctor. Vera, it's true we haven't been married very long, but I must say, you haven't shown much interest in my past.
2: Do you have any deep, dark secrets?
3: Well, not exactly. It seems to me that a wife ought to be just a little interested in a husband's background and his family.
2: But you told me you hadn't any family.
3: Well, as a matter of fact...
2: Frank?
3: Yes?
2: Look at that poor man standing in the road waiting for a lift.
3: Oh, hitchhiker, apparently.
2: Well, let's give him a break.
3: I don't usually like to pick up hitchhikers.
2: We can't pass him up. My conscience will be absolutely haunting if we do.
3: All right, all right. You certainly do have your whims. Like a lift, mister.
1: How far are you going?
3: Oh, just a few miles up the road.
1: Oh, well, a few miles will help.
2: You can get in the back.
1: Thanks, lady. I'm on my way to Albany. Haven't had too much luck on the road up to now.
2: Must be tiresome waiting for people to give you a lift.
1: Oh, I don't mind. I've been doing it for quite a while.
3: Sorry, we're not going much farther.
1: That's all right. I appreciate it anyway.
2: Oh, Frank.
3: What is it, dear?
2: Stop the car.
3: Stop? What for?
2: Look, I think I've made a terrible mistake.
3: What's the matter now?
2: I haven't been up this way in so long, I'm afraid I made you take the wrong way.
1: There's a farmhouse just behind those trees.
2: I'll go in and ask if we're on the right route to the New England Inn.
3: Never mind, dear. You stay where you are. I'll go.
2: Oh, be careful. There may be brambles.
3: I'll be all right.
2: Quick. Get into the front seat, George.
4: Oh, Vera, I can't go through with it.
2: Are you turning chicken-hearted on me?
4: I've never even seen you before. How can I kill a man?
2: You'll either go through with this, or so help me, you'll never see me again. Don't you see how simple it is? We've checked everything thoroughly, haven't we?
4: Yes, but...
2: We know that farmhouse is deserted, and there's rarely any traffic on this road. No one in the world could possibly suspect...
4: Shh, he's coming back.
2: Stop the car.
4: Vera...
2: If I knew how to drive, I'd do it myself. Stop the car, you fool.
3: No one at home in that farmhouse. Hey, what's the idea?
2: Hit him.
3: What? Where are you going? Hey!
4: Vera.
2: He's lying on the road behind us. Back up.
4: What?
2: Back up over him. You've got to. Let's make sure he's finished.
4: I can't, Vera.
2: You idiot. You're ruining everything. Back up, do you hear?

0: right. Stop the car. Look at you. Oh, get out and start walking. Leave the rest to me. For heaven's sake, pull yourself together when you get back to town.
1: I'll try.
0: It's finished. The rest is easy. Aren't you glad now that you listened to me?
2: Mrs. Bascom?
3: Yes?
2: I'm Detective Haynes, Police Department.
3: Police?
2: I'm very sorry to trouble you this way. I know what a difficult time you're having, but there are one or two questions. Routine.
3: I told everything to the motorcycle policeman when he found this.
2: Well, you were so hysterical at the time, he didn't quite understand you. That's why I'm here, to verify the facts.
3: We were driving north, and we were supposed to stop off for dinner at the New England Inn.
2: That's why you were on that side road, is that it?
3: Yes. Near the farmhouse. One of the tires blew out.
2: Yes, we found the mail.
3: My husband left the car to investigate. That was in the back. The car was on a hill. As he bent over behind the tire, the car crushed him to death.
2: What did you do when the car began to move?
3: I can't drive, but I pulled at the wheel, and the car...

0: aspect of the case. I guess the handbrake could have slipped. It's happened before.
1: Handbrake?
0: Well, we found the handbrake on, but not completely set. I'm afraid Mr. Bascom was a bit careless, and carelessness in an automobile is not very healthy.
1: If you have any more questions, please get them over with.
0: No. That's all I wanted to ask you, Mrs. Bascom. Well, I'll turn my report in and mark it accidental death.
2: Vera.
3: I told you not to come to the house so soon.
2: No one saw me, Vera. I just couldn't stay alone by myself. I had to have someone to talk to.
3: All right. Sit down and relax. You look terrible.
2: Vera, is everything all right?
3: Of course everything's all right. Could be better. The police have closed the case. They even felt sorry for me, the poor dears. They were sweet.
2: What then? We have nothing to worry about?
3: Nothing at all. It was perfect. No one in the world could suspect us.
2: I'll feel better after a while. I mean, give me a few days to straighten myself out. I'll be all right, Vera.
3: What you need is a drink.
2: Yes, I could stand one.
3: So could I. The funeral was a terrible bore. Thank goodness it's over. What do you have, George? Scotch or rye? George?
2: Scotch. It's snowing outside.
3: It started when I came in.
2: I like the suburbs very much. Let's live here, Vera, when we're married.
3: Anything you say, darling. Will you take it straight? George, I said, will you take it...
2: Vera.
3: What is it?
2: Vera, come here.
3: What is the matter with you?
2: Out there, on the road.
3: What?
2: I saw him, Vera. Standing there, in the snow.
3: George, will you make sense? Who did you see?
2: Your husband, Vera. I saw your husband.

0: From the beginning of time, there have been those who tried to compare the human mind with some well-made machine. And perhaps it's true. For the workings of the intellect are as delicate and as intricate as any mechanism could possibly be. There is one essential difference, however. A machine has no conscience.
1: Get hold of yourself, you fool.
2: He was standing there, Vera. I swear I saw him.
3: Frank is dead and buried. There's no one on that road, and there wasn't before.
2: Your husband...
3: Oh, for heaven's sake, George, stop talking like a child. Your nerves are getting the better of you. You need a little rest.
2: You think it was my imagination?
3: If you'd just be calm for a moment, you could answer that question yourself.
2: Yes. Yes, you're right. I didn't see anything, really. Oh, I don't know what's happened to me, Vera. I feel confused, afraid.
3: What's there to be afraid of? A ghost?
2: Don't say that.
3: Oh, really? George, how can you be so ridiculous?
2: I'm going home.
3: Wait. You're in no condition to go home alone.
2: Oh, I'm all right now.
3: Look, I'll drive into the city with you. We'll use Frank's car. What you need is a little relaxation. Your nerves are going back on you. Tell you what, we'll go somewhere. Some bar where we won't be recognized. I'll get my coat.
2: Vera.
3: Well, what now?
2: Nothing. Go ahead and get it.
3: Want to sit in the booth?
2: I'd just as soon stand at the bar.
3: All right. I'll see you in just a minute.
2: But where are you going?
3: I've got to make a phone call. Frank's partner. What's the matter with you? Must you jump at everything I say?
2: Well, I'd just as soon you wouldn't leave me for long, that's all.
3: Mama won't leave you, not if Mama can help it. Now snap out of it. Order me an old-fashioned.
4: What'll be, sir?
2: Oh, one old-fashioned, one straight rye.
4: One old-fashioned, one straight rye.
2: You've got quite a few people in here tonight, haven't you?
4: Yes, we always fill up about this time, sir. I haven't seen you in here before, have I?
2: No, I don't think you have.
4: Mister, you feel okay?

0: I'm fine. Why?
1: Well, you look kind of pale.
0: Oh, I had a cold for the past few days. It took a lot out of me.
1: Now, what you need is a rock and rye. Let me fix one up for you.
0: No, a straight rye's fine.
1: I tell you, this can't be beat. I even take it myself when... Hey, what's eating you, mister?
0: That man at the end of the bar.
1: What man?
0: Tell him to go away. He's dead, I tell you. Tell him to go away.
1: Mister, for the love of Mike.
2: What's the matter, George?
0: Vera.
1: Is this guy your husband, lady?
2: He's all right. Just nerves, that's all.
0: I saw him again, Vera. I tell you, I saw him
2: George,
0: again.
2: For heaven's sake.
1: He was yelling about some guy at the end of the bar. There's nobody up there but the cashier.
2: Here. Thanks for your trouble.
1: Much obliged, lady.
0: Oh, Vera, I swear I saw him.
2: Shut up.
1: You better take him home, lady. He's in bad shape.
2: He's had too much to drink. Take my arm, George. Be quiet. You sure you're able to drive?
0: Yes, I can drive.
2: Well, that was a pretty mess, I must say.
0: You still don't believe I saw him?
2: Must be going out of your mind.
0: Maybe I am. Maybe that's what's happening to me. I don't know.
2: George?
0: Well?
2: Do you know the penalty in this state for murder?
0: What are you talking about?
2: Would you like to see us both get the chair?
0: Don't talk nonsense.
2: Just keep on acting the way you have been. That's all we need. Just keep on seeing things. I'll both end up in quick time.
0: Oh, don't talk that way.
2: Maybe you're not worried about your own life, but I'm worried about mine. I planned this thing without a hitch. And now you're whining and slobbering our way right into the arms of the police.
0: But why don't you believe me, Vera? He was standing there. I'll stake my life on it. He was standing there watching.
2: And what else did he do? Rustle his wings and play a tune on his harp?
0: I can't make you realize.
2: That you've seen a ghost? Who do you think you're dealing with, a fool? Are you going nuts or me? Your imagination's running you ragged. You've lost your nerve and you're whimpering like a puppy.
0: Well, I'm only human. What do you expect me to say and do when...
2: When what?
0: Oh, let's not talk about it anymore, Vera.
2: But we're going to talk about it. This is serious. If I hadn't come back to that bar when I did, you might have said just a little too much. As it is, I'm scared stiff that bartender might get suspicious.
0: Oh, he won't remember us. We've never come to this part of town before.
2: You and I have got to come to an understanding, George.
0: What do you mean?
2: Either you learn to control yourself and act like a man, or I can't take the chance of seeing you again.
0: But you couldn't leave me now, Vera.
2: Couldn't I? You'd be surprised. When my own life is at stake, baby. I can do anything.
0: I'll be careful from now on, Vera. I promise I will. Only don't go away.
2: You've simply got to take hold of yourself and forget that Frank Bascom ever existed.
0: Oh, if I only could.
2: You can and you will.
0: Vera, let's get away.
2: Get away where?
0: Anywhere, even for a few days. Let's leave town. If I could only get out of town for a while, I know I'd be all right.
2: Maybe that's not a bad idea.
0: Yeah, suppose I drive back to my apartment and get some things, and then we can drive to your home and pick up what you need, and we leave.
2: You mean tonight?
0: I've got to get away, Vera. I can't stand here any longer. I'll go crazy if I do.
2: I picked a fine lover. What have you got running up and down your spine, jelly?
0: Vera, will you do as I ask?
2: It doesn't seem to be much choice.
0: I'll be all right in a day or two. You'll see. A different atmosphere, a different city. Look, we can drive south. Maybe make Miami if we try. It's only 2 days' drive if you keep at it.
2: Miami wouldn't be bad right now.
0: No one will know us there. We can swim and dance and pretend that nothing's happened. What do you say, Vera? How about it?
2: All right. But I don't see any reason to start at this hour.
0: We can stop over in Washington or someplace like that, but I've got to leave right now. I've got to, Vera.
2: Turn around and drive back to your apartment. We'll leave for Miami tonight.
3: You don't believe in ghosts? Well, neither did Vera and George until... But listen as the clock moves on.
0: I'll park over here and run upstairs. It'll only take me 5 minutes at the most.
2: You sure you don't want me to go up with you?
0: That isn't a good idea for the hotel clerk to see us together.
2: Well, don't tell me you're getting smart at last.
0: Now that we've decided to leave, I feel 100% better, Vera. I'm beginning to feel like myself once more.
2: Keep up the good work. I'm liable to start liking you again. Hurry now.
0: I will.
4: Good evening, Mr. Bailey.
0: Good evening, Harry.
4: Sure is snowing, huh?
0: Yes.
4: There's a gentleman been asking for you. He's waiting upstairs. He's been waiting a long time.
0: What? What does he look like?
4: About this tall, thin, 45 maybe. Ah, there he is now, coming down the stairs. You want to...
0: No. No, it's him. I've got to get out of here.
4: Mr. Bailey.
2: George. George. George, what is
0: this? He's in there.
2: Who?
0: Frank.
2: Are you crazy?
0: The hotel clerk saw him, Vera. He's waiting for me upstairs.
2: Did you see him too?
0: No, but the clerk did. He told me he did.
2: How do you know it wasn't someone else? It could have been someone else, you know. A friend might have dropped in.
0: It was Frank, your husband. I know it was. But we'll get away. This time we'll make sure to get away.
2: George, you're driving too fast. The streets are slippery.
0: I'll get away from him if it's the last thing I do. Vera, look behind us.
2: What?
0: There's a car back there. We're being followed. I can see him through the glass.
2: George, be careful. Slow down and let me out of here.
0: If this is it, I'm willing to face it. I'm tired of being hounded. We'll get away from him now or never.
2: You're doing 70, George, for heaven's sake.
0: 70? I'll do 80. I'll fly if I have to. So help me out.
2: George, no. Stop it.

0: Well, that's quite a mess.
1: They were going pretty fast, officer. I was right behind them. They're both unrecognizable. I tried to reach them, but I couldn't. But I could see they were both dead.
0: Callahan, get hold of the morgue.
2: Right, sir.
0: Yeah, just one stupid driver after another. One of these days, some people will get it into their heads that a motor car is no tricycle.
1: The roads were slippery, and they're in a hurry.
0: Yeah, looks that way. Well, let's get the facts. You the only witness?
1: Yes.
0: I need you to testify.
1: Very well.
0: Better give me your name.
1: My name is Bascom.
0: Bascom? It's funny.
1: What is?
0: I ran into another case the other day. Guy in his car. His name was Bascom, too. Frank Bascom.
1: I know.
0: What do you mean, you know?
1: Frank Bascom was my brother. My twin brother.

0: And that is the story of George and Vera as recorded by the clock. Yes, retribution can be a ghost, and a lively ghost at that. And its bony finger can be a substitute for justice.
1: A Clock will be heard again next week, same time, same station. It is written by Lawrence Klee and stars Harp McGuire as the Clock. In this program, you heard Nigel Lovell as George and Margaret Christensen as Vera. Others were John Tate as Detective Haynes, Don Crosby as Frank, and Gordon Glenwright as Bascom. 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

0: My name is Laura Cabot. It is January 2nd, 1942, the second day of a new year. As I speak these words, even I myself can't believe that what has happened is true. It began only a few short hours ago, less than 48 to be exact. And yet, it has changed everything for me, even life itself. I must tell someone. And so, I'm telling you. It all began night before last, New Year's Eve. A number of us had braved the deep snow and cold north wind to go out to the old Cabot place, north of Quincy, to see the new year in. There were four of us. Ed and Helen Richards, who had just been married a year, and a business friend of Ed's named Duke Toback. We had to leave Ed's car down at the road and walk up the narrow, unused lane leading to the big brick house.
1: Talk about 1941 leaving with a vengeance.
2: Ooh, it's cold, isn't it? That snow's drifting deeper.
0: Oh, Helen, to the right, dear. The house is over there.
1: All right, Laura. I didn't know we'd have to walk.
2: Yeah, it'll be good for us.
1: I wonder what your friend must think of us out like this on New Year's Eve.
2: Duke? Oh, Duke's a good sport. Besides, dear, haven't we made a practice of spending New Year's Eve in the old Cabot place for the last 3 years?
1: Yes, Ed, we have.
2: Besides, Duke wouldn't want to spoil the fun. Anyway, I think that he makes a fine partner for Laura, don't you?
1: Yes. He's very handsome.
2: And wealthy. Helen, do you think she likes him?
1: Well, the way she's hanging on to him and laughing, I wouldn't exactly say she hates him.
0: Oh, Mr. Toback, you certainly must think that we're idiots.
3: I wish you'd call me Duke. I've been calling you Laura all evening.
0: Well, I guess it's because I'm so fascinated by your last name that I use it. Tell me, how do you spell it?
3: Just like it sounds. T-O-B-A-C.
0: Duke.
3: Yes, Laura?
0: Spell your last name backwards.
3: Hmm?
0: Toback, spelled backwards, is Cabot. My name.
3: I say, you're right.
0: Well, that's the most unusual thing I've ever heard of.
3: Well, I'm an unusual person.
0: Are you?
3: Don't you think so, Laura?
0: I really haven't had time to decide yet. But I'm awfully glad you came along with Helen and Ed tonight. We do this every year, you know.
3: Yes, so Richards told me.
0: Oh, this old house has been in my family for more than a century. It was just 3 years ago that I discovered it belonged to me.
3: That's so?
0: Mm-hmm. Oh, there were back taxes galore on the place. But I paid them up. And every New Year since then, the Richards and I have spent New Year's Eve here.
3: A charming custom. You know, I rather think I'm going to enjoy being let in on it.
0: I hope so, Duke. Really, I do. I want this to be the best New Year's Eve we've ever enjoyed. Helen? Helen, you and Ed, wait up. Or you'll have to stand at the door till we catch up with you.
4: All right.
0: Duke, what's wrong?
2: Laura, wait.
0: What is it?
2: Is that the house?
0: Why, yes. Why?
2: I don't know. It seems so familiar looking. I've seen it before. Someplace.
0: Well, if you've seen it, it's been right here.
1: Come on, Laura. Unlock the door.
0: Oh, all right. Here's the key.
3: Here, I'll open it. There. In you go, Laura.
0: Ooh, for heaven's sake, Ed. Come in and close that door.
3: Yeah.
1: Hurry, dear. Snow's blowing into the place.
3: Here, old man. Let me give you a hand with that door.
2: Thanks. Ooh, there. Ooh, quite a wintry blast.
0: Here, stomp off the rug on this rag. The snow on this rag rug. That's what it's for.
3: Good enough.
2: Oh, boy.
1: Ooh, Oh, it's nice and warm in here.
3: Yes, I'm surprised. You been out here earlier today?
0: No. Oh, Mr. Johnson owns the farm across the way. He always comes over on the last day of December and builds a fire for us.
1: You see, he expects it.
0: The place seems so strange tonight.
2: Strange? What do you mean, Laura?
0: I don't know. Does it really feel warm to you folks?
3: Well, it certainly does.
1: Of course it does, dear.
2: It's fine. Boy, it sure makes it handy to come here and have the place all heated for us.
0: Yes, but it doesn't seem the same in here as it always has before.
3: Well, personally, I think it's very homey.
1: Well, so do I. It's a pity no one lives here. It's such a nice place. I've tried to convince Laura she should stay here instead of renting in town.
0: I've had this feeling before. It's so strange. Almost weird.
3: Weird? Why, this place is far from being weird.
0: Oh, of course. Oh, I'm just being silly. Come on, Helen. Let's take our coats into the other room and see what condition the kitchen's in.
1: All right. Ed, you'd better throw a log on the fire.
3: How about some refreshments all around, huh?
0: Oh, you just leave that to us, gentlemen. There are plenty of refreshments in the kitchen.
1: Yes, indeed. Laura and I had them sent out yesterday.
2: Smoke, Duke?
3: No, thanks.
2: Well, how do you like her?
3: Laura?
2: Mm-hmm.
3: Charming.
2: Oh, now, Duke, is that all you've got to say for her?
3: Well, I haven't known her but a few hours. And yet...
2: Yes, Duke?
3: Yet, it seems that I have known her before. Somewhere. Sometime.
2: What makes you think that?
3: I can't say. Something about her, the way she acts, the way she talks, possibly, I don't know.
2: Well, have you asked Laura if she'd met you before?
3: Oh, I thought that rather a silly thing to say. Besides, that's what men always say to women when they're trying to make conversation. And, well, Laura's very easy to talk to. She talks so comfortably with me, and, well, it's as though she'd known me someplace before, too.
2: Hmm. Yeah, I know how you feel, Duke. I felt the same way about folks I'd just been introduced to.
3: Sensations like that are hard to explain.
2: Yeah, they're generally not explained. Look here, Duke. This is your first trip to Quincy, isn't it?
3: Not only my first trip to Quincy, it's my first trip to Massachusetts.
2: Well, now, Laura's lived here all her life. She's been away a summer or two on vacation, though. Possibly you met her then.
3: Yes, that could be the answer. But it does seem we've been acquainted before. And the strangest part of it all is, it seems that we were once very close to each other. Very close.

0: Oh, Helen, will you juice these oranges for me, please?
1: Mm-hmm. How many?
0: Oh, half a dozen to begin with, I guess. Oh, come on over here on the small table.
1: Oh, all right. Lara?
0: Yes?
1: What do you think of Duke?
0: Oh, I don't know. Give me a little more time.
1: He seems to be attracted to you.
0: Does he?
1: Does he indeed? I caught him three times staring at you like, well, with a sort of fascination. Like he couldn't get used to you.
0: Well, perhaps you're right. Maybe he can't get used to me.
1: No, oh, no, I didn't mean that way. I mean, well, he stared at you like he was trying to remember something.
0: Yes, I noticed that.
1: And I caught you staring the same way at him.
0: Yes.
1: What is it, Laura?
0: I don't know.
1: You like him all right, don't you?
0: That's just it. I feel that suddenly I like him too much.
1: Oh, now, you needn't fall in love with him right off the handle.
0: Oh, no, it isn't that. It's a different kind of a feeling. An affection. But not the kind a woman has for a man. It's different from that.
1: I don't understand what you mean, Laura.
0: I wonder if I understand what I mean myself. It's something that seems to draw me very close to him.
1: Oh, love at first sight. I've always believed in it.
0: No, not that. Something else. Something different. Something greater.
1: He hasn't made love to you already, has he?
0: Helen, will you please stop talking about love? Love has nothing to do with it.
1: Laura, you need a lift. Come on, let me fix you one.
0: No, not now. You know, Helen, I'm positive I've never met Duke Toback before. And yet it seems that I did know him once a long, long time ago.
1: Well, it couldn't be very long ago. You're only 23.
0: No, I mean farther back than that, even.
1: Hey, wait a minute.
0: His name. It's so strange. Toback. It's so very strange.

0: 11:30.
1: No, just 30 more minutes, then it's goodbye, 1941.
2: Mm, I can't wait. I've had enough of the past 365 days. I want a brand new year to start out everything with a clean slate.
0: Now you're talking, Laura. Here's to 1942.
3: Yes, here's to the new year.
1: Well, hey, I'm in on that.
2: May all our troubles disappear like bubbles of champagne.
0: Especially as quickly as the bubbles in any champagne that might be left around our place.
2: Would you pardon me now? I want to go upstairs for a moment.
1: I'll go with you.
2: Oh, no, dear. It's cold up there, and besides, I won't be but a moment.
0: Helen, you've got work to do in the kitchen. Well, I'll be right back.
2: Yes, I'll only be a moment. Make yourself at home.
1: She seems strange tonight, doesn't she, Ed?
0: Yeah. You know, she was right enough when we left town. You know, the minute she stepped into this house tonight, something came over her.
3: I think she's quite attractive.
1: Duke, had you ever met her before tonight?
3: Well, no, at least I don't think I have.
1: Well, that's what she said about you.
3: She did?
1: Yes. She acted so strangely, too. She said she... Well, that you attracted her in a strange sort of way.
0: Now, that's a pretty compliment.
1: Oh, Ed. What I mean, Duke, is... Laura told me she seems to have known you before somewhere.
0: You know, that's odd. Duke just said the same thing about Laura, not more than 30 minutes ago.
1: Duke, you mean that...
3: Yes. It's so strange. I'm trying hard to remember.
0: I wouldn't worry about it. You know, I've had the same thing happen to me. Just some trick in nature. You meet a person, for a moment you'd swear you'd met him before.
1: But isn't it strange that Laura should have the same feeling about Duke?
3: Yes, I was about to forget the whole affair, but now... Well, I wonder.
0: Well, now, my advice is that you two get together a little more. Talk over the places you've visited, places you've been... Now, I'll wager one of my Christmas ties you met at the seashore. Or at Santa Anita, or maybe on some dude ranch.
3: Possibly, Ed. But it doesn't seem that way. You know, I haven't said this before, but even this old house seems familiar to me.
1: It does?
3: Yes. When I first saw it outside, I stopped dead in my tracks. Something seemed to stop me, and... Well, I'd have sworn I'd walked up that same lane out there dozens and dozens of times.
0: Well, that's incredible.
3: This room, with its high ceiling and huge fireplace. These pine walls, the heavy oak floors, the decorations. They all seem so vaguely familiar.
1: But why should they? You've never been here before.
3: No, I haven't. Don't you two think it's getting chilly in here?
1: Yes, a little.
0: Oh, there are no more logs. I guess I'd better go fetch a couple.
3: No, Ed, I'll do it.
1: Now, there's no reason for both of you to go out in the cold. Ed, you go.
3: No, isn't that just like a wife? No, Ed, you stay here. I know exactly where the logs are. I saw them when I came in. I'll be right back with a couple.
0: Better put a coat on, old man.
3: No, I won't be out long enough. The wood's just around the corner of the house.

0: Oh, Laura, I didn't see you come back.
1: Oh, he's gone to get some logs for the fire. Insisted on going alone.
0: Laura, what a beautiful dress.
1: Hey, those aren't the clothes you wore out here.
0: Whatever did you find such a quaint outfit, darling?
2: It's a dress my mother used to treasure. It's been in my family for almost a century.
0: Oh, it's beautiful.
2: I thought it would be fun to put it on tonight. I found it upstairs in an old trunk.
0: Just wait until Duke sees you in that dress. Maybe that'll help him remember where he knew you before.
2: He thinks he's known me before.
1: And Helen says you feel that you've met him before, too.
2: Well, yes. I do feel that way, but... Oh, I don't know what to think. I'm so upset tonight.
0: Laura, what is wrong tonight? Ed and I have both noticed it.
1: You know, what's wrong, Laura?
2: Oh, I didn't want to mention it, but...
0: There. Something is wrong.
1: Well, can we help you?
2: No, I couldn't ask you to. Well, you two know how very fond I've grown of this old house and the property.
1: Yeah. You certainly spent a lot of money putting it into shape. I still don't see why you don't live here.
2: Oh, it's the memories and more than anything. And the fact that my grandmother and hers lived here for so many years.
0: Oh, Laura, you don't mean you're going to lose the place.
2: I'm afraid so.
0: Oh.
2: You see, it's heavily mortgaged. I'm in debt more than $3,000. I can't meet that debt.
1: Hmm. Well, that's a little more money than we've got right now.
0: Yes, quite a bit more. Oh! What's that?
1: Duke!
0: Oh! Oh, Ed, see what's wrong, for heaven's sake. Don't just stand there. Hurry!
1: Man, your head. What happened? Speak to me, Duke. Are you all right? But here now. Now, take it easy. I'll carry you into the house. Come on. Arm around my neck. That's it.
0: Is he all right, do you think?
1: Yeah. There's quite a pile of wood out there. Picked up a piece near the bottom, and the lot slid down on him. Just knocked him out, that's all.
2: Oh, he looks so pale. Here, loosen his collar. There. You better take your tie. That's it.
1: Oh.
0: Duke?
1: Oh.
0: Duke? Are you all right?
1: Feeling better now, old man?
3: What? Is something wrong?
2: You had an accident, Duke. Do you feel all right now?
3: Laura.
2: Yes, Duke?
3: Laurel. Why'd you call me that, Laurel? Who are these people?
2: Duke, why, you'll be all right.
3: Who are these people? What, why am I lying here? Where's your mother, Laurel?
2: You'll be all right now. Just lie still.
3: Why'd you speak like that? Why'd you look at me like that, daughter?
2: Daughter?
3: But what's the trouble here? Suddenly you're so strange.
2: It's you who are strange.
3: What? You call your father strange? You call me Jeremiah Cabot strange?
2: Jeremiah Cabot?
3: Of course, Jeremiah Cabot. Don't tell me I have to remind you who I am.
2: But Jeremiah Cabot was my mother's great-great-grandfather.
0: Duke... For heaven's sakes, what's the matter with you?
3: This is so strange. I'm afraid I don't know your friends, Lauren, and you, young lady, or you, sir.
1: Oh, now, do cut the kidding.
2: Just a moment, Ed. I think I'm beginning to understand.
3: Oh. For a moment, child, I thought you were my daughter. Now I know the truth.
2: You... Yes. That must be it.
0: What, Laura? What on earth?
2: Just a moment, Helen. Jeremiah Cabot. He built this house. His daughter was named Laurelin. The name has been in the family for a century.
3: Laurelin. She looked so much like you. I still don't get this.
2: Ed, wait. I think I can explain. At least partially. There's an old legend in our family that one New Year's Eve, Jeremiah Cabot was asked by his family to join them in making New Year's resolutions. In the spirit of jest, Jeremiah resolved one thing. To return to this earth 100 years from the night he made the resolution.
3: That's it. Yes, of course. The resolution. The brick in the fireplace. The brick.
0: What does he mean?
3: I remember now. Here, I'll show you. This brick. This one behind the others. See? It's loose. You can remove it.
2: But what are you trying to tell us?
3: Here. You see? A hiding place behind the brick. This is where the papers are hidden. And the money.
1: Will somebody please tell me what's going on around here?
0: Ed. That's real money.
3: $10,000. You see, it has been hidden here for years. And here, pictures. In the original deed to the Cabot property.
1: What? This is most amazing.
3: And this is what I was looking for. Here, Laurelin, read this. Go ahead, child. Read it.
0: What did it say, Laura?
1: Do you want me to read it?
2: No. Just a moment. It's quite faded. The ink is almost gone. It says, I, Jeremiah Cabot, being in my right and sane mind, do solemnly resolve this night to return to earth again. Exactly 100 years from now, if it be within the realm of power. Signed, Jeremiah Cabot, December 31st, 1841.

0: What happened? Is something wrong? What am I doing here? Oh, my head.
1: Duke.
0: Why are you all looking at me like that? Oh, I remember now, the logs. Ooh, cold in here.
2: Duke, where are you going?
3: No, no, Ed, you stay here. I know exactly where the logs are. Saw them when we came in. I'll be right back.

0: Resolution 1841. Tonight's tale of dark fantasy, written by Scott Bishop. Charles Carshon played Duke Toback. Manny Joe Curtis was Laura Cabot. Eleanor Naylor Corrin was Helen Richards. And Ben Morris played Ed Richards. Next Friday night at this same time, the National Broadcasting Company will bring you the 8th in this series of stories of the supernatural and the unusual, created for you by Scott Bishop. Listen for the weird and haunting The Curse of the Neanderthal, the story of a grave 40,000 years old, and the awesome secret that it contained. 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Tom Paxton speaking. 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
14: 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I'll put one at Lads onto it. Very nice, young Harold. If you like that sort of thing.
15: Hovis Handy Love, a new softer Hovis.

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1: 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Turn out your lights. Turn them out. Ah. 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Reflected image, eh? Then listen while the Hermit tells you the story.

0: Hey, Dan. 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
1: Gotta keep going.
0: Oh, this heat. This desert heat. I can't go on.
1: Listen, Taylor. If we keep going, we're bound to strike civilization before long.
0: Don't be such a devil, Dan. I gotta rest.
1: All right. For a few minutes, then.
0: Desert. Desert. I hate it. Walking for hours. Sun beating down.
1: Stop it, Taylor. You can't go on that way. If you do, you'll go loco.
0: Come on. Let me have a drink of water.
1: We should wait till the sun goes down. Do us more good, then.
0: You are the devil, holding out on water. My tongue's like a bale of cotton.
1: All right. You think I'm a devil, hold out and out. There isn't any more water.
0: No more water?
1: I drained the last when we took that drink 4 or 5 hours ago.
0: I don't believe it. Let me have the bottle.
1: Here.
0: No water. No more water. No more water.
1: Now, listen. Don't do no good to get panicky. Only make your thirst worse. Crying out like that. Just another day would bring us into a settlement.
0: Lost. Our bones will bleach white here on the desert.
1: Sit back and rest. It's getting cooler now.
0: Dan, look. Look over there, atop that rise of sand.
1: I'm looking.
0: Do you see her standing there?
1: I see the dead stump of a tree. So do you.
0: I see her. A beautiful woman. The breeze blow on her dress. So cool-like. And Dan, she's waving to us, beckoning us to come on.
1: Taylor, where are you going? Come back here.
0: Wait. I'm coming. I see you. Don't go away. I'll get up. Just wait, that's all. Wait.
2: Follow me. I'll take you to our cabin.
0: Cabin? Water.
2: There's a well near the cabin. Follow me.
0: Dan, she's real. She's telling us to follow her. Dan, hurry.
2: Follow me. Follow me to the cabin. All the water that you want to drink. Follow me.
0: Dan. Dan!
1: Taylor, you've got to get a hold of yourself.
0: I talked to her. There was a woman here. It was no dead tree. She said to follow her. That way. East, she said, to the cabin and water. Dan, you gotta believe. You gotta try it. Help me up, Dan.
1: Taylor, you're seeing things.
0: No, you gotta try. She was here, and she said to follow her.
1: I can't believe you saw anyone.
0: It's worth trying, isn't it, Dan? I talked to her. She said to walk this way. Come on.
1: It's getting too dark to see, Taylor. We ought to...
0: Oh, you're gonna try.
1: Well...
0: Come on.
1: Where's the woman now?
0: She went ahead. I saw her move this way.
1: Hello? Hello? See? No one answers. You didn't see any woman.
0: We gotta keep walking this way, Dan.
1: Oh, it's crazy.
0: Cabin. Water. The woman said this way.
1: There wasn't any woman. You've gone off your nut, Taylor. If you don't stop this crazy stuff, I'm gonna leave here in the morning. Strike out for myself.
0: Look. Look. Do you see?
1: Why, all that's good. A light.
0: I told you. Cabin, water, just as a woman said.
1: You must have seen a woman, Taylor. I didn't believe.
0: Come on, Dan, hurry.
1: We've struck real luck. Luck and water. Hello? Hello? We're coming. Hello? No one answers. It ain't a light in a cabin, Taylor. It's a star we see.
0: No. It ain't no star. It's a light in a cabin, too big for a star.
1: It is pretty big, Taylor. You're right. I can see the shack now.
0: Sure.
1: Come on. The cabin door's open. They've heard us. The woman is waiting for us.
0: Hooray. Water. Water.

0: take it easy, partner. Don't drink too fast or too much at first.
1: That's enough, Taylor, for now.
0: Where's your outfit, stranger?
1: Lost it 3 days ago.
0: You ain't packing any guns?
1: No, we haven't any.
0: Then you're welcome to stay the night.
2: It was mighty nice of your wife to tell us we were welcome here.
0: What's that, stranger?
2: Your wife, or the woman that told us to follow her here to the cabin and water.
0: I don't savvy what you mean.
2: Funny thing. I could drink forever, but it don't seem to quench my thirst.
1: Let me take the cup now.
0: Both of you better take it easy. Like you said, too much ain't good all of a sudden. Strangers, what are you doing here in the desert?
1: A storm overtook us 4 or 5 days ago. We didn't even have time to unpack the animals.
2: And when the storm was over, horses, outfit, everything gone.
0: I see. Now, what was this about you seeing a woman who directed you here to my cabin?
1: Taylor here, he thought he saw a woman waving to him. A woman who said there was a cabin and a well of water near. But I figured all the time he was seeing things. Sort of a reflected image on the desert sand.
0: Yeah. Folks drifting into insanity are always seeing things on the desert.
1: Sure. I know it. Now, how far away from the nearest settlement?
0: The nearest settlement is about 35 miles due east of here.
1: Not as far as I thought. We can start out in the morning.
0: Sure. I'll give you directions.
1: Fine, partner. Fine. You live here all alone?
0: Yep. My name is Fred Holcroft.
1: Well, glad to meet you. I'm Dan Torrance. My partner, Taylor Wiley.
0: You're welcome for the night. I'll rustle up some grub. And after eating, I'll tell you a desert story that'll put you seeing a woman on the desert in the small class, as stories go. Yes. I'll tell you a real desert story, if you want to listen. This story will tell you what horrible things the desert can do to folks. It was about 3 years ago that me and my partner got together all our possessions. We sold them for all the profit we could get. Then bought stuff to start out on a prospecting trip. For a while, we didn't strike enough gold to make expenses. Then one morning, Ab and me made a walloping strike and hightailed it to town with our samples.
3: What's all the shooting about, sir?
4: Me and Ab just come from the assaying office, that's what.
3: Go on, what's the news?
4: We struck it, boys. We struck it rich.
5: Do you hear that? Holcroft and Ab have struck it.
4: I'll say we struck it. No more grubbing for us. We're in the money, boys. We're in.
0: Yep, we was rich. And the first thing I did was to send back to the settlement for my girl to come out to me. Ab helped me get ready for her. We built this here cabin. Of course, it's no mansion, but it's a sight better than most desert shanties. Well, Lila came out, and we was married in El Toro. And then came back here to the cabin. Lila, she brought things along to pretty up the place. Curtains and such. He was real happy, Ab, Lila, and me. And the gold was still coming in. Night times, Lila and me would make plans as to how we were going to the big cities and live like king and queen. Then one morning, I comes into the cabin. Lila was sitting in that chair where you are sitting now, stranger. And Ab was standing there by the table. I could sense right away that something was up. I says, supper on, Lila?
6: No.
0: Time for grub, ain't it?
6: Maybe so.
7: Go on, Lila. Tell him.
0: Tell me what?
7: Lila don't want to stay here with you anymore, Fred.
0: I reckon Lila's able to talk for herself, Ab. What's this Ab is telling me, Lila?
6: Ab's got it right, Fred. I hate it out here. And you won't give up and say we got enough to move on.
0: Well, now.
6: Let me do the talking. I can't stand it here in the desert. Not any longer. I'll go crazy if I have to be here another day.
4: But I thought...
7: Go on, tell him all of it, Lila. It ain't only the desert you don't like. It's him. Lila's in love with me.
0: Is this true? Lila, tell me. Is it the truth, what I've seen?
6: Yes.
0: Rahab, you desert rat, I'll break every bone in your body.
7: Now, take it easy. You won't touch me so long as I got the draw on you.
0: Fight like a man, you yellow-livered skunk. Put down that gun and fight like a man.
6: Yes, don't listen to him. Don't you lay a hand on Ab, Fred.
7: I ain't afraid to fight him. There's my gun on the table. Now, come on ahead.
0: Yeah.
5: Are you...

0: That's what I aimed to do. Kill him. He'll never walk out of here. You're poisoned like a snake.
1: I give up. No. I'll get out.
0: Then I'm through with you. You'll crawl on your hands and knees.
1: No, don't. I give up. Stop it.
0: You wing me.
2: I meant to kill you, you skunk.
0: I can still fight this rat with one arm. It you...
1: No, Fred! No! No! I give up! No!
3: Ab. Ab, speak to me. You killed him. You killed Ab.
0: You can't kill a skunk like him.
3: He's not breathing. Look. His head's all smashed and hitting the table. Ab, speak to me.
0: Let me see him.
3: Dead. You've killed him, man, Fred Holcroft. Ab.
0: You're to blame for this, Lally. You're to blame for it all. A no good woman. You tried to kill me. For all your sins, you'll pay. You'll start paying right now.
2: Did I tell the sheriff about you being a murderer?
0: You ain't going to tell the sheriff or nobody else what's happened in this cabin. You're going to do just what I tell you to do. And no more.
4: Intently as an old man tells them a strange story of murder. The woman who beckoned them to the cabin that night, where is she? He? The hermit will tell you before the night is done.
5: And now, the hermit again.
4: Fred Holcroft continues to narrate his strange desert story to the two men who were led to his cabin by a woman. Listen.
0: Well, sir, we buried Ab that night.
6: What do you mean, we?
0: Lila and me. The woman who had betrayed me. I made her handle the shovel. I can remember as well as if it were today. She was sobbing and carrying on. But I kept her shoveling. Keep shoveling. Cover up the man you love. Make him a good deep grave. Don't look to me for mercy. Keep digging. I don't recollect you having no mercy for me. I hope he can still feel things while he's there in the sand. Yeah. I hope the sand chokes him. Burns out his eyes. Get up on your feet. He's buried deep enough now. And you listen to what I'm telling you. If anybody comes this way, we don't know what happened to Abby. You hear? We don't know nothing. I can tell by the look in your eyes that you figure I was mighty cruel to Lila. But you got to remember, she had played me dirt. And what's more, she had tried to murder me to save that skunk of a man. I couldn't forget that. I didn't forget it. Every hour, I made her suffer for her sins. I made her work the mine with me. Made her stand out in the blinding storms, in the heat of the sun, till her skin was burned black and her eyes all puffed and faded out. Till her beauty was gone forever. Well, as for me,

0: I was sorting away the gold. Burying it right underneath his cabin floor. Biding my time. And waiting until I had enough gold to buy whatever I wanted from this life. Then, Lila, she took down with a fever. One night when the moon was riding high, and the sky bright as daylight on the desert sands, she got up from her bed. I tried to stop her.
1: Don't touch me. I'm going away.
0: You're sick, Lila. You can't leave the cabin.
1: I'm going to Ab.
0: To Ab, is it? Ain't you suffering enough for your sins? You still got to mention his name?
1: Let go of me, Fred. I've got to find Ab.
0: Go then. And never come back to this cabin. Never come back. I stood at the door of this cabin watching her stagger away in the moonlight night. I never searched for her body. Her bones are bleached white by now from the sun. As for me, well, I always figured on moving on. But the sun and the desert, the scorching sands and the wild winds blowing, all of it sort of got into my blood. And I've stayed on here, hoarding my gold. But one of these days, I'll be pulling out for the city and the lights, the music, all the rich things money can buy.
2: I don't understand it. Why are you telling all this to us, two strangers? How do you know we won't report you as a murderer?
0: I don't likely know why I'm talking. Unless it's that the loneliness in the desert has got me.
3: You let the woman wander off into the desert to die?
0: I told you just as it happened.
3: Don't you understand, stranger? That woman didn't die. It was her we saw tonight. Her that beckoned us into this cabin. She never died at all.
2: Taylor, you never saw any woman. You saw the dead stump of a tree. You thought it was someone moving.
3: She talked to me, I tell you.
0: What was that?
3: Don't you know? It's her. Look. Look out the window.
0: Lila.
3: That's the woman who beckoned to Dan and me. She's standing out there at the window.
0: No. She died there, don't you?
4: I never died, Fred. Never died. I've come for you.
0: Don't let her in this cabin.
3: Look. She walked right through the door.
0: It can't be her.
4: Look closely, Fred. I've come to finish up what I should have done years ago.
0: Stop her. Don't let her do that again.
4: I've got it now, Fred. This time I'll do more than wing you.
0: She got me.
2: Grab him, Taylor.
3: Look at the blood.
0: Help. I'm dying.
2: He's done for.
3: And the woman. She's disappeared through that door just like she came in.
2: She's gone. And you and I, Taylor, we're going to be accused of this murder. We're telling the story straight, mister. You've got to go out there and get his body. And you got to believe it. Just as we told you. The woman killed him and vanished. We're not guilty.
5: Sit down, stranger. Take it easy. What did you say the old guy's name was?
3: Fred Holcroft, he told us.
6: Old Fred, eh? Who struck it rich or thought he did?
2: That's him. He's lying there in the cabin now with a bullet through his heart.
5: I guess you two were really touched by the sun.
2: You got to go out to the cabin with us and see for yourself.
6: Listen, stranger. You ain't going to get anybody in Artura to go out to that desert shack to look for the body of Fred Holcroft.
3: What do you mean?
5: We mean there ain't no sense in looking for the body of him that's been dead for 20 years.
6: I don't get it. Fred Holcroft's been dead for 19 or 20 years. I went out there at the time, recollected well.
5: I was in the party that went out there, too.
6: Sure. Found his body and that of his wife's, both stretched out on the floor of the cabin. Died of the fever, I reckon. Why, there ain't any cabin out there anymore. Blowed away long ago by the wind. Yes, sirree. You two have really been seeing things.
3: But you ain't the first ones that have come out of the desert telling about seeing a woman standing out there in the sands, beckoning them to the cabin in a water hole. Just a few months ago, a guy comes in here babbling about a woman who led him to a water hole. But ain't none of them ever been so touched before that they saw the old man or the cabin, or had a vision of a murder.
6: Did anyone ever find old Hallcross gold?
3: Nope, nor his partner neither. Some folks reckoned he left Fred and his wife there to die and took the gold for himself.
2: Listen, then. It may be we saw a vision, but you come out there with us to the spot where the cabin did stand. Maybe we can prove to you that the story we heard last night was true. Here's where we stopped.
3: But you can see there ain't any cabin.
7: You said the gold was buried underneath the cabin floor.
2: That would be about here.
6: All right, for the heck of it, let's start digging.
2: Come on.
3: Gold. By cracky, gold.
2: Just as we told you. Just as he told it to us. Visions, huh? Visions on a desert. But it was more than our being touched by the sun. We saw spirits of the dead. We saw them and heard them. And we've found the gold that brought about evil and murder.

A reflected image of the desert. And yet it was not of the mind alone, but rather a ghostly vision of the past. Spirits that could not rest in their graves of sand. Ghostly visions returning to earth to walk the desert on moonlight nights. To speak to the living. To relate over and over the stories of their sin and murder. Yes. Turn on your lights. Turn them on. I'll be back. Pleasant dreams.

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I have sailed. I have moved about this world of ours. And ever in search of the finest of its kind, we bring you the top in...

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1: There are no lights in the village of Daleside. A few houses, the church, the general store come to stop it. It makes a pleasant rural picture. By then, when night falls, the trees cast sinister shadows. The very quiet seems to have an air of black prophecy. Particularly when the elements become unruly.

0: The door of the cottage is flung open. From it, a man runs into the night, screaming.
1: I was just coming in and I see him running towards me. Looks as though the poor gentleman fainted. You'd better come and help me get him into the cottage.
2: Oh, looks as though he's seen a ghost or something.
1: Yeah, you take the one arm and I'll take the other.
3: Oh,
1: yeah. Can you hear me, sir? Can you walk?
3: I really can't suppose, Simpson.
1: Oh, there, sir. I'll be Constable Simpson, all right. And here's my wife. Yes, we'll get you into the cottage and you'll feel a little bit better. Now, come on.
2: Up. They are pouring shut. All this wind and cold. Something must have happened to him to make him run out of the house dressed like this. No, not. Dressed in his shirt and trousers.
1: Only a few yards. So try and walk.
3: Can anyone follow this?
1: No, sir. Where you be pointing is the old oak tree. Looks a bit strange-like in the night.
3: Yeah.
1: Oh, here we are. Now, sir, you sit here by the fire and I'll give you a pot of brandy.
3: They're coming through the window. Keep them out.
2: Oh, no, no. It's only the shutters blown open with a wind.
1: Yeah, I'll go and close it.
2: Here you are. You drink.
1: Lily, put me through to Dr. Cartwright. Yes, he's in. I saw the light shining in the sitting room window. Oh, I know he won't want to come out on a night like this, but tell him it's urgent. And Mr. Creed, I don't know what happened to him, but he's had a nightmare or something. Oh, he's in a bad way. No, I don't know, my girl. Don't ask any more questions. And just attend to your telephone, you. Is he asleep?
2: Oh, he be babbling away. You can't hear what he's saying.
1: The doctor will be here in a moment. Yeah, I wondered what happened to him.
2: Whatever it might be, by the look of it, something evil has happened to him this night.
0: Yes, yes, I've had it all right, Henry.
3: Oh,
0: your old friend Cartwright. David Cartwright.
3: Oh, Davy.
0: Pardon my bad, will come for some
2: food. Can I help, Doctor?
0: I don't know yet. You may have to stay here the night, or we may have to rush into hospital. Oh, fantastic. I'm going to try and sedate him. Thank you. I thought you rang. It was a bad attack of one of his migraines. I'm just giving this injection. Would you mind rolling up his feet, Mr. Simpson?
2: Oh, yes, certainly.
0: It's sort of nice enough to get anyone to get it. Thank you. There. Let you put him under. Oh, well, he stopped talking in his delirium anyway.
2: Poor chap. He gave him his supper less than 3 hours ago. He said he had a bit of a headache then.
0: Oh, he did he? I wonder if you'd mind if the schoolmaster stayed here for an hour or two. I know it's rather late, but I don't want to risk moving him at the moment.
2: Why, of course he can stay here, bless his heart. I always said it wasn't good for him, living all alone like that.
1: Oh, I don't know. You do his cooking and cleaning. Well, the school's only half a mile away.
0: Yes, I agree with you, Constable. I think that Henry Creed leads a reasonably happy life.
1: Oh, dear, he do look in a bad way.
3: Oh, so beautiful. You pity me of all man's desire. So evil.
1: What's he saying, Doctor?
0: I don't know. This sedative I've given him, it sometimes produces this sort of reaction. They call it the talking drug. It releases...
3: Rational. I'm a rational man. I'm not mad. It happened to me. I'm not mad, I tell you. The face of a gorilla.
2: Oh, maybe you shouldn't be going on so.
0: Oh, no, no. Let him talk. I wonder what he means by face of a gorilla. Your eyes are open, Henry.
3: It is you, David.
0: Yes, I'm David. And here's the worthy Constable Simpson and Mrs. Simpson. Without her, you'd be lost, wouldn't you now?
3: Oh, Mrs. Simpson. Yeah. Let me hold your hand.
2: No, please.
3: Don't you see? I need to feel reality around me.
0: Henry, you mustn't excite yourself. If you want to talk, by all means do so. But perhaps
3: sleep again. I was too afraid of waking up in the middle of the night and finding them there. Well, don't look at me like that, David. I'm not mad.
0: Stop talking about being mad. No one believes you're mad. You feeling a little more relaxed?
3: I don't know how I feel.
2: Oh, you poor gentleman. You're shaking like an aspen.
0: Don't jump, Henry. Turn it down. Look, I think I'd better leave you.
3: No, please. I want you to listen to me. I want you to listen to me without interruption. Even though you think I'm insane, you must not interrupt. Please, promise.
0: I promise.
3: If I'm mad, if they have caused my mind to snap, then you'll have to...
0: Stop talking about being mad. Now, what happened tonight? Why are you in your shirt, trousers, and slippers? You're lucky you didn't catch pneumonia.
3: Tonight, after I had my supper and Mrs. Simpson left, I thought I'd put on the radio.
4: Just in case you've tuned in late, this is your own Cheerful Charlie with his many quips, music, and crazy comments on the local scene. Oh, by the way, did you ever hear the story of the man who went into a departmental store? The assistant said to him, "Yes, sir, can I do anything for you?" And the man replied, "Let's see."
3: What the...
5: I switched it off.
3: What? Oh, no. No! No, no, no! I had my back to the radio set, and when I turned round, he was standing there. I tried not to believe what my eyes were telling me. But there in the center of my living room was a man, dressed in ordinary clothes. A man you wouldn't think of looking at twice until you saw his face. It was the face of a gorilla. Is this a joke? Is that a mask? Are you from a circus? No.
5: That will teach you to describe me as a joke.
3: Lily! Hello, Lily! You nearly broke my arm. Oh.
5: That is nothing to what I can do. Your name is Henry Creed. You have no near relatives. You live alone.
3: How do you know these things?
5: Alice is never wrong.
3: Dreaming. I must be dreaming.
5: Does that feel as though you're dreaming? Come, give me your hand. Don't shrink away from me. See the hair on my face. Do you think that is a mask?
3: I
2: enough, Paul.
5: But no. I have to...
2: You heard what Alex said. If you want this man to help you, you've got to restrain the furies that are within you. He didn't cause your face to become like that. He's going to help you, aren't you, Henry Creed?
3: There she was. With a voice that made every word a command. She stood there as though some magician had conjured her from the thin air. Never in all my life had I seen anyone so exquisitely beautiful. No Botticelli, no Longfellow could have ever depicted such eyes set in an oval face that had the expression of innocence and sensuality. Her long Grecian gown revealed her beautiful shoulders, and her hands with their long tapering fingers seemed to suggest the very touch would set a man on fire. You know me?
2: We have known you for a long time, Henry. Ever since Alex conducted his experiment on Paul, we have been searching. It was Alex. Find you.
3: I'm not a doctor. I'm a schoolmaster. I don't understand.
2: There are some things beyond all understanding. Sit down, Henry.
3: But I...
5: You heard her. Sit down.
3: Please, whoever you are, I've not been well all day. I've had a migraine.
2: You started getting those migraines about 3 months ago, isn't that true, Henry?
3: Yes, but how did you know?
2: And when you got these migraines, you had to lie down in a dark room. You saw strange things. Across your eyes would come dancing lights. Isn't that right, Henry?
3: Yes. The doctor, Dr. Cartwright, said it's the usual symptom of a migraine. Overwork.
5: Overwork.
2: Shut up, Paul. No, Henry. If you're to help us, We have to remove all doubt from your mind as to Alex's past.
5: Show him, Lorna. Show him. Let's have Alex's favorite, the seagull.
2: How far away are you from the sea, Henry?
3: 100 miles? 120?
2: Here. Give me your hand. Come on, Henry. Don't be frightened. Nothing's going to happen to you. Yes.
3: She took my hand. How can I describe the silken softness of her skin? The tactile fever of her touch. Suddenly there's a sort of silence. So deep as to stun one when it's in that.
1: And then, the sea was roaring in my ears, and they were flapping all over the room.
5: You get them,
1: Henry. Get them off me. Please, please, get away, you brute.
5: You call them brutes. And they'll be taking your eyes out.
2: Perfectly still. No harm will come to you. Otherwise, they will test you to death.
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7: Very well be hen-pecked, could he? So the seagulls had to do the pecking instead. But let us return to the police constable cottage, shall we?
3: I sat there rigid, not daring to move a muscle. Seagulls have always represented the white crests playing on waves, a moonlit sky, and the diving and swooping of the friendly white birds. And here they were in my cottage, sinister, evil, malevolent.
5: Don't move, dare you. Now do you know why you've got to give me a human head?
2: That is enough, Paul. All right, Henry. I think you're convinced. They've gone.
3: They have. They're not here.
5: But we are.
2: Henry, do you find me desirable?
3: Oh, here am I with all sense of reality gone. My mind broken on the rack of not knowing. And yet I do, Lorna. I find you the most enticing, desirable woman I've ever seen or ever hoped to see.
2: I, too, am under the power of Alex. When you have done Alex's bidding, when Paul's head becomes human again, then I shall be yours.
3: Mine?
2: Yes, Emma.
3: Mine for always.
2: Where we come from, Henry, there is no such thing as always. A second can be forever. Are we ready, Henry?
3: Ready for what?
2: For the next day.
3: Oh, no. No, no, not the seagull.
2: No, Henry. Remember those strange colors that you saw in your mind's eye when you had your migraine? Now they have become larger. You will hear a million colors, and in your ears will be music that you have never heard before. It will mean, Henry, that you will enter a new phase. A phase that will bring you closer to my arms. Are you ready?
3: Yes. Yes, I'm ready.

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And it burst strange, flashing colors to my eyes. That music. That strange music.

0: Flora! Flora! I've never loved before! Teach me to love, Lorna.
1: I will teach you to love. I will be your love and you will be mine. Am I not everything you ever wanted?
0: Yes.
1: Then I shall be yours. When Alex has done what he has to do. I think Henry is ready, Paul.
2: Do you mean that now I shall look like him?
1: As soon as Alex comes and does what he has to do.
3: I heard them, and I didn't care. I wanted Alex to be there to do whatever he liked. I didn't care what happened to me as long as I had Lorna in my arms.
2: Alex,
4: why are you surprised, Paul? Have you ever known me not to keep my promise?
1: Welcome, Alex. Henry welcomes you too. Don't you, Henry?
2: Yes. Yes.
4: Good. You have done your work well, Lorna. Tell me, Henry Creed, are you prepared to come with me into the vast regions of the unknown, knowing that Lorna will be by your side?
2: Yes. Yes.
4: You have divorced your mind from all rationality. You will no longer think in terms of cause and effect, rational explanation.
2: Yes.
4: Of course, Lorna has conditioned your mind, enriched it with a thought that while there was logic there, you could not possess her. But you no longer think logically, do you, Henry Creed?
2: No. No, I do not.
4: And you, Paul, you know the part you have to play?
2: Yes, Alex.
4: Come here.
2: What is that for?
4: Did I order you to administer physical punishment? Did I not tell you to keep in check your brutish strength?
2: But he was running over to the telephone.
4: You foul, boorish gorilla. Just as Henry Creed's mind has become conditioned to what is going to befall him, so yours has become unconditioned. The very thought of having a human face is making you act like a stupid human being.
1: Don't be hard on him, Alex. After all, it was you who gave him the face.
4: Perhaps I should have given him the body of a gorilla, too. Are you ready?
1: He's ready. Aren't you, Henry?
2: Yes. Yes, I'm ready.
3: I knew then that I was hypnotized, that nothing that I said or did was of my own volition. Reason had gone and I didn't care. I didn't ask how. I was to assist in giving Paul back his human head. It was a dream, a nightmare, a mental fantasy, call it what you will. Whatever was due to happen, I wanted that unknown desperately. The unknown meant Lorna and the fire and magic of her love.
4: You're ready, Henry, aren't you?
2: Yes, I'm ready.
4: We must make sure.
2: Make sure?
4: Yes. You will not move. Neither by look nor sign will you notice the arrival of your friend.
2: And then they came. First a young foe, the face of an old man laughing insanely. And then an ambling ape with the face of an Adonis. And then there was a screeching seagull.
4: They have gone. All gone. Even your beloved Lorna.
3: Lorna, gone?
4: She will be back.
3: What are you going to do? That knife?
4: Oh, come, come, Henry. It is more than just a knife. This scalpel has worked miracles in surgery. I might as well tell you that in other spheres, I was famous for my surgical skills. And now, just lie here, please. Don't hesitate. Don't tell me the spell is not still with you. Think of Lorna.
2: Yes, Lorna. Lorna.
4: Now lie down here. Lorna has gone, but she will help you.

0: Diamond.
1: Ready?
0: Ready. As Alex bent over me, the scalpel seemed to have changed in luminosity. It glowed as if in an inner light. And then Alex's face became larger and larger. His eyes seemed to be piercing deep into my brain. The scalpel into my cheek, cutting my cheek. And then I ran. I ran out of the house. And here you are, David. And Constable Simpson.
1: And I can see by the look on your faces that you think I'm mad. If it means never seeing them again, I want to be mad. I want to be taken away somewhere. To be left alone.
0: And be all right.
2: Constable Simpson?
3: Oh, is that the village constable of Daleside? Inspector Crawley gave me your phone number.
2: Yeah, what can I do for you?
3: I'm trying to get out.
2: Oh?
3: Well, I'm trying to reach a Mr. Henry Creed. He's the schoolmaster who lives in your village, customer of mine.
2: Yeah, well, what can I do for you?
3: Well, the most terrible thing's happened. My assistant made a mistake. Instead of giving Mr. Creed his usual tablet for his migraine this afternoon, she made a mistake in the prescription department. It should have gone to the Berkshire Mental Hospital. He's been given lysergic acid. If he takes them instead of his migraine tablets, it could give him the most terrible hallucination.
2: Well, too late. He's had them. The doctor's with him now.
3: What? Now, I'm awfully sorry. I don't know what to say.
2: No, there's nothing you can say, is there? Now, you'll tell, doctor. Goodbye. Hey, doctor, that there was...
0: All right, I heard every word. Oh, thank goodness it's not anything worse. Henry, what you suffered from was a dose of LSD. Your chemist made a mistake. You've nothing more to worry about. I'll give you another shot, and by the morning, you'll be as light as rain.
2: LSD. LSD. Oh, thank heaven.
0: Well, I'll be on my way.
2: Good night, Doctor.
0: Good night, Constable.
2: Doctor.
0: Did you notice Mr. Creed's face? Looked a bit bruised, didn't it?
1: Yes.
0: And that nasty gash on his cheek. Well, how did that happen?
1: I don't know.

0: chemists should be more careful in sending out their prescriptions, don't you think? I should have thought the chemist should have helped his assistant. After all, two heads are better than one.
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0: This is your host back again. Just a reminder of our rendezvous next week. Where are we going? Through the creaking door. Of course.
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sleep no more. 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Tonight, it may be.

0: Good evening. This is Ben Grauer introducing tonight's tale of terror, told by Nelson Armstead on the National Broadcasting Company's presentation of Sleep No More. The story of terror can be as simple as a sheeted ghost rattling chains. It can be a complex and hidden world of horror, lurking in such unholy dimensions as only the dead and the moonstruck can glimpse. Or it can be those terrible, fathomless shadows which lie buried deep in the primitive mind of civilized man. And for this evening, well, Nelson Armstead, tell us about this evening's story.
1: Once again, Ben, we have two stories tonight. The Death of Olivier Bikay by Emile Zola and Fishhead by Irvin S. Cobb. Fishhead is one of those tales that always makes the hair on the back of my neck stand up. It's the fantastic story of a human monstrosity who was the veritable embodiment of a nightmare.
0: Sounds promising. So let Nelson Armstead tell us about the man called Fishhead.

It goes past the powers of my pen to try to describe Real Foot Lake for you so that you, hearing this, will get the picture of it in your mind as I have it in mine. It's the largest lake south of Ohio, lying mostly in Tennessee, but extending up across what is now the Kentucky line. It is, and always has been, a lake of mystery. In places it is bottomless. Other places, the skeletons of the cypress trees that went down when the earth sank still stand upright so that if the sun shines from the right quarter and the water is less muddy than common, a man, peering face downward into its depths, sees below him the bare top limbs upstretching like drowned men's fingers, all coated with the mud of years and bandaged with pennons of green lake slime. In still other places, the lake is shallow for long stretches, no deeper than breast high to a man, but dangerous because of the weed growths and the sunken drifts which entangle a swimmer's limbs. Its banks are mainly mud. Its waters are muddied too, being a rich coffee color in the spring and a copperish yellow in the summer. And the trees along its shore are mud-colored clear up to their lower limbs after the spring floods, when the dried sediment covers their trunks with a thick, scrofulous-looking coat. There are stretches of unbroken woodland around it, and slashes where the cypress trees rise countlessly like headstones for the dead snags that rot in the soft ooze. There are long, dismal flats where in the spring the clotted frog spawn cling like patches of white mucus among the weed stalks, and at night the turtles crawl out to lay clutches of perfectly round white eggs with tough, rubbery shells in the sand. There are bayous leading off the nowhere, and sloughs that wind aimlessly like great blind worms, finally to join the big river that rolls a few miles to the westward. Real Foot Lake is a wonderful place for fish, bass and crappie and perch and the snouted buffalo fish. How these edible sorts live to spawn and how their spawn in turn live to spawn again is a marvel, seeing how many of the big fish-eating cannibal fish there are in Real Foot. Here, bigger than anywhere else, you find the garfish, all bones and appetite and horny plates, with a snout like an alligator, the nearest link, naturalists say, between the animal life of today and the animal life of the reptilian period. But the biggest of them all are the catfish. These are monstrous creatures, these catfish of Real Foot, scaleless, slick things with corpsey dead eyes and poisonous fins like javelins, and huge whiskers dangling from the sides of their cavernous heads. 6 and 7 feet long they grow to be, and weigh 200 pounds or more. And they have mouths wide enough to take in a man's foot or a man's fist, and strong enough to break any hook save the strongest, and greedy enough to eat anything, living or dead or putrid, that the horny jaws can master. Oh, but they are wicked things, and they tell wicked tales of them down there. They call them man-eaters, and compare them in certain of their habits to sharks. Fishhead was a piece of this setting. He fitted into it as an acorn fits its cup. All his life, he had lived on Real Foot, always in the one place at the mouth of a certain slough. He'd been born there of a Negro father and a half-breed Indian mother, both of them now dead. And the story was that before his birth, his mother was frightened by one of the big fish, so that the child came into the world most hideously marked. Anyhow, Fishhead was a human monstrosity, the veritable embodiment of a nightmare. He had the short, stocky, sinewy body of a man, but his face was as near to being the face of a great fish as any face could be, and yet retained some trace of human aspect. His skull sloped back so abruptly that he could hardly be said to have a forehead at all. His chin slanted off right into nothing. His eyes were small and round with shallow, glazed, pale yellow pupils, and they were set wide apart in his head, and they were unwinking and staring like a fish's eyes. His nose was no more than a pair of tiny slits in the middle of a yellow mask. His mouth was the worst of all. It was the awful mouth of a catfish, lipless and almost inconceivably wide, stretching from side to side. Also, when Fishhead became a man grown, his likeness to a fish increased, for the hair upon his face grew out into tightly kinked, slender pendants that dropped down either side of the mouth like the beards of a fish. If he had any other name than Fishhead, none excepting himself knew it. As Fishhead he was known, and as Fishhead he answered.
Mainly, he kept to himself, with no kith nor kin, nor even a friend, shunning his kind and shunned by them. His cabin stood just below the state line, where the mud slough runs into the lake. It was a shack of logs, the only human habitation for 4 miles up or down. If the real footers shunned Fishhead by day, they feared him by night and avoided him as a plague, dreading even the chance of a casual meeting. For there were ugly stories about Fishhead, stories which all the Negroes and some of the whites believed. They said that a cry, which had been heard just before dusk and just after, skittering across the darkened waters, was his calling cry to the big catfish. And at his bidding, they came trooping in, and that in their company, he swam in the lake on the moonlit night, sporting with them, diving with them, even feeding with them on what manner of unclean things they fed. The cry had been heard many times, that much was certain. Also, that the big fish were noticeably thick at the mouth of Fishhead Slough. No native real footer, white or black, would willingly wet an arm or a leg there.

0: Here Fishhead had lived, and here he was going to die. The Baxters were going to kill him. And this day in late summer was to be the time of the killing. The two Baxters, Jake and Joel, were coming in their dugout to do it. This murder had been a long time in the making. The Baxters had to brew their hate over a slow fire for months before it reached the pitch of action. They were poor whites, poor in everything, repute and worldly goods and standing. A pair of fever-ridden squatters who lived on whiskey and tobacco when they could get it, and on fish and cornbread when they couldn't. The feud itself was of month standing. Meeting Fishhead one day in the spring, the brothers had accused him, wantonly and without proof, of running their trout line and stripping it of the hook catch, an unforgivable sin among the water dwellers and shanty boaters of the South. Seeing that he bore this accusation in silence, only eyeing them steadfastly, they had been emboldened then to slap his face, whereupon he turned and gave them both a beating of their lives. They swore that they would get him. There'd been no hitch or mishap. No one had been abroad in the late afternoon to mark their movements. And in a little while, Fishhead ought to be due. Jake's woodsman's eye followed the downward swing of the sun speculatively. The shadows thrown shoreward lengthened and slithered on the small ripples. The small noises of the day died out. The small noises of the coming night began to multiply. The green-bodied flies went away, and big mosquitoes with speckled gray legs came to take their place. The sleepy lake sucked at the mud banks with small mouthing sounds, as though it found the taste of the raw mud agreeable. Bull bats began to flitter back and forth above the tops of the trees. A pudgy muskrat, swimming with head up, was moved to slide off briskly as he met a cottonmouth moccasin snake, so fat and swollen with summer poison that it looked almost like a legless lizard as it moved along the surface of the water in a series of slow, torpid S's. Directly above the head of either of the waiting assassins, a compact little swarm of midges hung, holding to a sort of kite-shaped formation. But the two brothers in their dugout gave heed to nothing except the one thing upon which their hearts were set and their nerves tensed. Joel gently shoved the gun barrels across the log, cuddling the stock to his shoulder and slipping two fingers caressingly back and forth upon the triggers. Jake held the narrow dugout steady by a grip upon a fox-grape tendril. A little wait, and then the finish came. Fishhead emerged from the cabin door and came down the narrow footpath to the water and out upon the water on his log. He stood there erect, his chest filling, his chinless face lifted up, and something of mastership and dominion in his poise. And then his eye caught what another's eyes might have missed, the round, twin ends of the gun barrels, the fixed gleam of Joel's eyes aimed at him through the green tracery. In that swift passage of time, too swift to be measured by seconds, realization flashed all through him, and he threw back his head still higher and opened wide his shapeless trap of a mouth, and out across the lake he sent skittering and rolling his cry. And in his cry was the laugh of a loon and the croaking bellow of a frog and the bay of a hound, all the compounded night noises of the lake. And in it, too, was a farewell and a defiance and an appeal. The heavy roar of the duck gun came. At 20 yards, the double charge tore the throat out of him. He came down face forward upon the log, and then the blood came out of his mouth. And Fishhead, in death still as much fish as man, slid, flopping headfirst, off the end of the log and sank face downward slowly, his limbs all extended out. One after another, a string of big bubbles came up to burst in the middle of a widening, reddish stain on the coffee-colored water. The brothers watched this, held by the horror of the thing they had done, and the cranky dugout, having been tipped far over by the recoil of the gun, took water steadily across its gunwale. And now there was a sudden stroke from below upon its careening bottom, and it went over, and they were in the lake. But the shore was only 20 feet away, the trunk of the uprooted tree only 5. Joel, still holding fast to his shotgun, made for the log, gaining it with one stroke. He threw his free arm over it and clung there, treading water as he shook his eyes free. Something gripped him. Some great, sinewy, unseen thing gripped him fast by the thigh, crushing down his flesh. He uttered no cry, but his eyes popped out, and his mouth set in a square shape of agony, and his fingers gripped into the bark of the tree like grapples. He was pulled down and down by steady jerks, not rapidly, but steadily, so steadily, And as he went, his fingernails tore four little white strips in the tree bark. His mouth went under. Next, his popping eyes. Then his erect hair. And finally, his clawing, clutching hand. And that was the end of him. Jake's fate was harder still, for he lived longer. Long enough to see Joel's finish. He saw it through the water that ran down his face, and with a great surge of his whole body, he literally flung himself across the log and jerked his legs up high into the air to save them. He flung himself too far, though, for his face and chest hit the water on the far side. And out of this water rose the head of a great fish with the lake slime of years on its flat black head, its whiskers bristling, its corpsey eyes alight, its horny jaws closed and clamped in front of Jake's flannel shirt. His hand struck out wildly and was speared on a poisonous pin. And unlike Joel, he went out of sight with a great yell and a whirling and churning of the water that made the cornstalk circle in the edges of the small whirlpool. But the whirlpool soon thinned away into the widening rings of ripples. And the cornstalks quit circling and became still again. And only the multiplying night noises sounded about the mouth of the slough. The bodies of all three came ashore on the same day, near the same place. Except for the gaping gunshot wound where the neck met the chest, Fishhead's body was unmarked. But the bodies of the two Baxters were so marred and mauled that the real footers buried them together on the bank without ever knowing which might be Jake and which might be Joel.
1: This has been Irvin S. Cobb's short story, Fishhead, as told by Nelson Armstead. Now, Mr. Armstead, about the second story?
0: Well, have you ever experienced the terrifying thought that someday you might, by some accident, be buried alive, abandoned, given up as dead? The famous Frenchman, Émile Zola, must have had such a thought, for he wrote the weird tale we'll hear now, The Death of Olivier Bicaille. It was on a Saturday at 6 o'clock in the morning that I died. My poor wife had been bending over a trunk where she was looking for some linen. When she straightened up and saw my staring eyes, my rigid body, my chest quiet, she ran to me thinking I had fainted. She pressed my hands and looked into my face, and then a terror took hold of her and she cried, oh Lord, he's dead. I heard everything, but the sounds were faint and seemed to come from a distance. Only my left eye still perceived a confused light, a whitish glimmer, in which the objects of the room melted together. My right eye was completely paralyzed. This swoon, which overtook my entire body like a thunderbolt, prostrated me completely. My will was dead, not a fiber of my nerves obeyed me. Only within my impotent, inert frame, thought remained, slow, languid, but perfectly clear. Could this then be death? Even as a child, I was afraid of death. I had always believed I wouldn't live and that they would soon bury me, and this thought of the soil horrified me. I could never accustom myself to it, even though it haunted me constantly.

0: Marguerite continued to weep beside me. It troubled me, not knowing how to calm her, not being able to tell her that I wasn't suffering. If death was nothing but this swoon of the flesh, then indeed I was wrong to have feared it so. It was actually a feeling of well-being, a great repose, in which worry and trouble were left behind. Poor Marguerite. Now she was alone. She kissed my hands and cried out repeatedly, "Olivier, answer me, answer me. Oh, he is dead." But I couldn't possibly be dead. I would wake up soon, surely. Yes, presently I would lean over and take Marguerite in my arms. Presently, when she came to me again, I would murmur very low so as not to frighten her while I kissed her cheek. "I'm only sleeping, my dearest. Don't you see that I'm alive and that I love you?" The next moment, I heard a voice which I recognized. It was that of the old lady, Madame Gabin, who lived in the same floor. I felt her approaching. She looked at me, touched me, and then murmured gently, "Oh, my poor child. My poor child." Madame Gabin took possession of the situation and quieted Marguerite as much as she could. And suddenly, the misty light that I could still observe with my left eye disappeared. Madame Gabin had just closed my eyes, though I had not felt the touch of her finger on my eyelid. When I at last understood, a chill began to creep down my backbone. Then Madame Gabin spoke.
1: "You know, my dear, we must think about formalities, the announcement to the city hall and all the details of the funeral. You're in no state to think about that now, and I don't want to leave you alone. But if you will permit me, I'm going to see if Monsieur Simoneau is at home."
0: Well, Marguerite didn't answer. However, I wished that she would have refused the services of this Simoneau. I had seen him 3 or 4 times during my short sickness. He was a big fellow, very handsome, very strong. I detested him, perhaps because of his manly appearance. The evening before he had come in, and it had pained me to see him sitting next to Marguerite. She appeared so pretty, so white beside him. Simoneau came, murmured his sympathy, and left to make arrangements. As the room became silent again, I asked myself whether this nightmare would last very long. I must be alive, for I sensed everything that was going on. I tried to imagine exactly what had happened to me. It must be one of those strokes of catalepsy about which I had heard. When I was very young, I had experienced trance-like fits which lasted several hours. Evidently, it was a crisis of this sort which now made my body rigid, as though life had left it, in which deceived everyone around me. But my heart would begin beating again. Blood would course through my veins once more. I would awaken, and I would console Marguerite. In reasoning thus, I found some peace for myself. Hours passed. Simoneau reappeared, whispering to Madame Gabin that the funeral was set for 11 o'clock the next day, and that the doctor for the dead would soon come. The doctor for the dead. He would do what would be necessary to revive me. I waited for him with great impatience. He came that night, not even excusing himself for being so late. He lost no time. I gathered he was tired, impatient, and in a hurry. Did he touch my hand? Did he listen for my heartbeat? I don't know. But it seemed to me that he looked at me with a great indifference. A moment later, he was gone. It was my life that had gone. Cries and tears and oaths stifled me, lacerated my convulsed throat, but no sound escaped. So this was the end. I was condemned. My last hope disappeared with this man. If I didn't awaken before 11 o'clock the next day, I would be buried alive. This thought was so horrible that I lost consciousness. I awoke when they placed me in the coffin and nailed the top in place. I had the sensation of riding on a rolling sea while they carried me out. Later, they took me out of the hearse. Priest mumbled some Latin phrases. Many feet moved about for a few minutes, and then suddenly I felt myself sinking. Ropes rubbed against the sides of the coffin, sounding like the strings of a double bass viol. This was the end. A double concussion, violent and loud as a cannon, burst upon me near the left side of my head as the first shovelfuls of dirt hit the coffin. A second impact took place near my feet. Then another, even greater than the last, struck me through the center. So violent was it that I thought the coffin would break in two, and I fainted. How long did I remain thus? I could not say. In nothingness of whole eternity, in a single second, have the same duration. But little by little, confusedly, the consciousness of being

I tried to rise and struck my head violently. Was I finally coming out of the catalepsy, which had for so many hours given me the appearance of one dead? Well, yes, I could move. A last test remained to be made. I opened my mouth and screamed, "Marguerite!" My voice inside the closed box took on such a hollow sound that it frightened me. Almighty God, was it true? I was able to move. I was able to cry out loud that I was alive. And my voice would never be heard. I was completely surrounded, stifled inside the earth. Finally, in a fit of hopeless anger, I kicked both feet out terrifically and was amazed to hear part of the wood give way. Another sturdy kick, and my feet shot out into an open space. Next to me was a recently dug open grave. Just a small partition of earth to dig through in order to roll out into this empty space. Oh, God be praised. I was saved. Oh, but it was good to live. My first thought was to find Marguerite. But as I reached the road, a weakness came over me, and I fell forward heavily.

0: For 3 weeks, I was unconscious. When I finally came to my senses, I found myself in a strange room. A man was there taking care of me. He told me simply that one morning he found me on Montparnasse Boulevard and had taken me to his home. He was an old doctor who'd given up his practice. When I began to thank him, he cut me short by saying the case had appeared interesting to him and that he wanted to study it. Further than this, I learned nothing. I regained strength slowly. But one June morning, I obtained permission to take a short walk and immediately set out to go to my old lodging. With difficulty, I reached it, and then a childish fear agitated me. If I presented myself suddenly this way to Marguerite, the shock might kill her. The best thing would be to see first the old neighbor, Madame Gabin. I decided to enter a little restaurant downstairs. I must have been unrecognizable. My beard had grown during my illness, and my face had become very thin. Then I heard two women of the house gossiping. They were talking about Marguerite. One was asking if she had decided as yet, and the other answered that she thought so. She said,
1: "Yes, Monsieur Simonot has been kind to her. He's wound up his father's affairs, and he has a lot of money, and he's offered to take her to the country with him to live with one of his aunts who wants a companion. It will certainly end in marriage."
2: "Hmm. Well, after all," said the other woman, "the husband was no match for Monsieur Simonot. I never liked him. Always whining and not a penny. No, he was no husband for a woman with blood in her veins."

When I again found myself in the street, I walked slowly and with difficulty. I didn't suffer much, however. I even smiled when I saw my shadow in the sun. Certainly, I was very thin. It was a singular idea for me to marry Marguerite. And I recall how tired she was of her home before she married me. Oh, the dear creature was always so good. But I'd never been her lover. It was a brother whom she mourned. Why should I disturb her life again? A dead man is not jealous. She could really be happy now. I would certainly not make the cruel mistake of coming to life. Well, since that time, I've traveled much and have lived in many lands. I'm a commonplace man who has worked and eaten like everyone else. Death no longer terrifies me. But it seems that he doesn't want me now, that I have no reason to live. And I'm afraid he may have forgotten me.

0: You can turn up the lights now. 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Isn't it? Well, Nelson Olmsted, what's on the story list for next week?
1: Two quite different stories, Ben. The first, The Horsehair Trunk by Dave Grubb, is a story of revenge calculated to chill your spine. The second, A Friend to Alexander, is by James Thurber, who is noted principally for his humorous writings. Although I doubt if you'll find anything to laugh at in this little gem. And if you meet me here next week, I'll prove it.
0: 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Mr. Olmsted's albums are recorded exclusively for Vanguard Records. Until next week, when Nelson Olmsted will again be here in person, this is Ben Brower, bidding you good night.

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0: Good evening, friends. This is Raymond, your host. Welcome again to the Inner Sanctum. Come in, won't you? You'll have to excuse me for not getting up, but I have an awfully stiff neck. You see, I was out with a certain lady last night who collects very curious things. She spent the first half of the evening telling me how wonderful I am, but after that... Well, it's one thing when a girl tries to turn your head. It's another when she tries to twist it off. And now, friends, let me introduce someone who is a real lady. She must be a lady because she wants to reform me. Come in, Mary Bennett.
1: Hello, folks.
0: Drop a coffin and sit down, Mary.
1: Now, Mr. Raymond, please don't talk that way. It is nice. Why are you always pretending to be so cold-hearted and creepy? Underneath, I'm sure you're a friendly, good-natured sort of man. Yes, you are. Underneath, you're just like everybody else. I'll bet you like to come home in the evening, put on an old jacket and slippers, and then sit down to supper. Yes, sir, and I'll bet I know one of your favorite dishes, too. Noodle soup. Or most all men like noodle soup. That's why Lipton's is so popular. Lipton's noodle soup is real homemade tasting. It's got a grand chickeny flavor, and it's swimming with noodles. Egg noodles, too. You know, Lipton's noodle soup will bring a family swarming to the table quicker than a dinner bell. Mr. Raymond, someday I'm going to take you home with me and feed you a good hot bowl of Lipton's noodle soup.
0: Well, thanks for the invitation, Mary. And now let me invite you to come to the desert and hear the story of Desert Death. It's an original tale written by that spinner of surprise stories, Robert Newman. And our star tonight is Horace Braham. Desert, eerie and mysterious at sundown. The sun sinking slowly in a purple haze. The cactus casting long and weirdly twisting shadows. The hot wind still. The silence over all. Driving fast, a dusty car comes down the narrow desert road. At the wheel is Dan Darrell, a rancher. Next to him is his Indian friend, Toby Priest.
2: Still worrying, Toby?
3: Stop teasing me, Dan. You know I never did worry. I just told you what my people used to think it meant.
2: Used to think? Didn't you say we ought to postpone our trip into town today?
3: I did.
2: And when did you say it? Right after you saw them. Three vultures lying together toward the sunset. That means 3 days. A bad omen for a journey. Hey. Look.
3: I see him.
2: What's a man doing out here in the middle of nowhere on foot? Anything the matter, stranger? Need any help?
4: You're very kind. Our car broke down and, well, we were in a bit of a spot. Didn't know whether anyone would be likely to come along here or not.
2: I didn't see your friends. Well, come in. We're going to Palo Verde. We're glad to take you that far.
4: Well, that's very decent of you. Thanks.
2: Thank you. My name's Darrell, Dan Darrell, and this is Toby Priest.
4: And I'm very happy to know you. I'm Richards, and this is Brennan and Smith.
5: How do you do?
2: Howdy. You're British, ain't you?
4: Why, yes. Clever of you to spot it. We're on our way out to the coast. One of those hush-hush missions. That's why it's so important we get into town.
2: Oh, sure, sure. Which way'd you come? Medicine Creek or Route 12?
4: Medicine Creek. It sounded more scenic.
3: You're lying, Dan. You know that, don't you?
2: What makes you say that?
3: Toby, use your head. He doesn't look.
4: Mr. Darrell, surely it's considered rude to whisper in front of strangers, even here in America. Isn't it?
2: What? Oh, sorry.
4: Yes, I'm sure you will be. But first I must insist on knowing what you were saying.
2: Insist? What do you mean, insist? This is my car and this is a...
4: I know. A free country. But this is a gun. That's why I can insist. Now, will you tell me what you were saying?
3: I was saying it, so I'll tell you. I said you were lying, that you weren't British at all.
4: No? Then who are we?
3: I think that you're Nazi prisoners who escaped from that camp up near Post City.
4: Oh? And what makes you think that?
3: First, none of your clothes fit you, so they're obviously not yours. Second, you said your car broke down, but there wasn't any car around. Third, you said you came by way of Medicine Creek, and that road's closed.
5: All right. Stop the car and let us get it over with.
4: You mean shoot them? Not so quick, Bernard. We can use them for a while yet. At least one of them.
6: What the devil do you mean?
4: Of course, your Indian friend is right. Very clever, too. But since I have a gun, you will take orders from me. Our first need is water. You have any in the car?
6: No.
4: And then we will have to find some.
6: Yeah? Where'd you expect to find water in the desert?
4: I told you we were Nazis, Darrow. I did not tell you that we were Rommel's men from the Africa Corps. That means we know the desert, any desert, better than anyone on Earth. Those hills off there to the left. Take the left-hand road at that fork there and head toward them.
6: But
4: do as I say.

0: How much further you want me to go up this wagon track?
1: Slow up. Isn't that, yes, the shack right next to the cliff. Stop.
2: Looks deserted, but there, next to it. Is that not a well?
1: It should be. Renner, go see if there's any water in it.
3: Jawohl, Herr Colonel.
1: You two come with us. We'll go look at the shack. What is this place? Those terraces up there on the cliff.
4: A pueblo. Cliff dwellings. Centuries ago, my people lived in villages like this.
3: There is water in it, Herr Colonel. Even a bucket to get it up with.
1: Good. Come into the house. It's Matt Schmidt. From the dust, I'd say no one had been here for a good many years. Prospector's cabin, wasn't it?
0: Probably.
1: That means... there's what I want. Shovel.
0: What do you want that for? Want to dig yourself a grave?
1: Yes, Darren, exactly. But not for me.
0: Huh? What you mean?
1: Precisely what I said. Sit down. Make yourselves comfortable and I will explain things to you.
4: I'll stand if you don't mind.
1: Oh, not at all. We Nazis are very objective, analytical people. We decided we needed a car to make our escape in. Now we have one. We also decided we needed someone to drive the car and get us safely across the border. That means we can use one of you. The other one will die.
0: You wouldn't dare.
1: My dear Darrow, outside of the thousands of men we killed in North Africa who don't count, we killed at least two guards in making our escape. Do you really think one more death means anything to us? The only question is, which of you shall die?
2: This one here. He talks too much.
1: Well, that's not quite fair, Brenner. He's just, shall we say, less stoical than the Indian. On the other hand, I think that in the long run, he would probably prove easier to handle, less dangerous. That means that the Indian died.
0: What? Why, you...
2: Shut up, you!
1: Thank you, Brenner. Schmidt, take the gun, the shovel, and our Indian friend, and watch over him while he digs his grave. Very nice. Very nice indeed. Of course, I personally would prefer a deeper grave, but that's up to you.
4: The depth is not important. The only thing that matters is that it faces west. That is why I dug it with the head against the cliff. An old tribal custom.
1: Very interesting. Similar to the Egyptians. But of course, they believed in a life after death.
4: My people believe in a life after death also, Colonel. And in this case, I think I can promise that I will not rest easy in my grave.
1: Oh, I'm sorry to hear that.
4: Hear this too, men from across the seas. Men with death in your hearts. For the evil you would do, evil will follow you like a hungry wolf.
2: What is that?
1: What he just mentioned. A wolf.
4: Though you bury me deep, the earth will not hide me till you have paid for your crimes. Here where you have killed, here too will you die.
2: Now, Herr Colonel.
1: Yes, Brenner.
0: Oh, you can't, you...
1: Very good, Schmidt. I'll take the gun now. Fill in the grave, then meet us back at the cabin.
3: Ooh, what a place. It's worse than Quatara.
1: I wish you'd sit down, Darrell, and stop staring out of the window.
3: You're worried about your friend. I buried him very nicely.
0: I'm not worried about him. I'm thinking about what he said before you killed him. I should think that you think about it, too.
2: That? We have had more curses laid on us in more languages than you have hairs on your head.
1: What's that?
3: Must be the wind.
2: No, it is different. More like some kind of musical instrument.
3: But there's no one around here but us. There hasn't been anyone living in those houses up on the cliff for centuries.
1: It's just the wind, I tell you. But if you want to, go take a look.
2: Go take a look, I said.
3: Jawohl, Herr Colonel.
5: It's too dark. There's too much sand blowing to see anything. But wait! Go there near the foot of the cliff. There's something. It looks like... Evil God! It's the Indian. He's lying there. Out of his grave.
0: Oh, you bury me deep. The earth will not hide me. You are paid for your crimes. Here were your kills. Here, too.

0: A 100 curses in a dozen different tongues. Perhaps they did mean 3 deaths. If so, who are the others that'll die and who will live?
1: Gosh, Mr. Raymond, this is exciting.
0: What? Oh, Mary Bennett, I've overlooked you in all this desert. Tell me, Mary, whom do you hope will die, huh?
1: Well, I don't like to see anybody killed, but those Nazis sure ought to be clapped in jail.
0: Mm-hmm. And deprived of their Lipton's noodle soup, aren't they?
1: Well, I should say. Lipton's noodle soup is much too good for fellas like them. It belongs to law-abiding folks who've got a right to sit down to a plate of homemade tasting soup. And say, that's just the kind of noodle soup you get when you use Lipton's. Lipton's is the noodle soup with the old-fashioned flavor, you know, brimming with noodles and blessed with a real chickeny taste. Yes, it takes Lipton's to show how good a noodle soup can be.
0: Now, Mary, don't get so excited. Stay calm. Why don't you go and perch on that tombstone over there while I go on with the story of death in the desert? I'm warning you, if I do go on, you'll be seeing strange sights and hearing strange sounds every time you put out the lights. But it's your funeral. It's just a moment later now. The 3 Nazis are still standing at the open door of the deserted cabin, staring out into the darkness. And the colonel turned sharply, glares at Darrell.
2: What was that you said, Darrell?
0: I was just repeating what Dover said. Before you murdered him.
3: It's true, Herr Colonel. That's what he did say. The earth will not hide me. And there he is, out of his grave, lying there.
2: Shut up. Fine Nazi, you are. A fine example of the Afrika Korps. Listening to the ravings of a savage and believing them. Schmidt, where did you bury the Indian? In the sand. Then this wind came along and blew the sand away. And that's all.
3: And that strange man?
2: Another trick of the wind. But if it bothers you to see him lying there, go on out and bury him again. Deeper this time.
3: No, Herr Colonel, no.
2: Now that's an order.
3: Jawohl, Herr Colonel.
0: Franz Schmidt seems to be getting a bit rattled.
2: That's why I sent him out there. Nothing like facing a fear to overcome it.
0: Colonel Ulrich, do you not think it is about time that Schmidt came back?
2: He's only been gone about 5 or 10 minutes. I told him to dig the grave deep this time.
0: I know, but I do not see him out there anywhere.
2: Well, how could you expect to when it's so dark and when the sand is blowing like that? Maybe we'd better go out and see what's taking him so long. And you too, Mr. Darrell, if you don't mind.
0: Not at all.
2: Schmidt! Schmidt, where are you? I lost it, idiot. Probably wandered off into the desert. Schmidt!
3: Well, look. The Indian. He's still lying there. He never did bury him.
2: That means Schmidt never even got over there. Must have lost his way right after he got outside. Schmidt!
0: I think you can save your breath, Colonel Ulrich. Come on over here. The well.
2: Huh? What are you talking about?
3: Schmidt. Dead.
2: Well, why are you looking at me like that, Brenner? Exactly as I said. He lost his way in the darkness, the sandstorm, fell down the well.
3: Yeah. Yeah, I guess that is what must have happened.
2: As for you, Mr. Darrell, since you discovered Schmidt, you shall have the pleasure of burying your friend the Indian again.
0: Jawohl, dear Colonel.
2: Fire! I'm sorry, I never did appreciate the American type of humor. Now get busy with that show.
0: May I just point out that while it's easy for you to knock me down when my hands are tied, not so easy for me to use a shovel.
2: Oh, I intend to untie you. But please remember always that I have a gun. And that Brenner and I have every intention of getting away from here. I'm happy to see that you've stopped pacing the floor and looking out the window, Mr. Darrell. That means you've stopped expecting something miraculous to happen that will save you.
0: Is that what you think it means?
2: Frankly, no. In fact, I think just the opposite. You're looking much more cheerful than before. You're thinking one of them is dead. Now it will be that much easier to get away. It really pains me to disillusion you. Schmidt was a sergeant. A fool. I can assure you that neither Brenner nor myself are going to be bothered by strange noises or tricks of the wind. Right, Brenner?
4: Of course not, Colonel.
2: Good. And now, if we're to make an early start, I think we should get some rest. Brenner, you take the first watch and wake me at midnight. I advise you to get some rest too, Darrell. Maybe you'll be able to dream of some way of escaping.
0: Thanks. But I'm not sleeping.
4: As you wish.
2: Good night.
0: Quite a character.
4: He was one of the best soldiers in the Africa Corps.
0: Yeah? Where's Africa Corps now? Where are you? This isn't Africa, Brenner. This is America. This is a part of America where strange things happen. Things that even the Indians can't explain.
4: Indians. Ignorant savages. It's a devilish music again. Where does it come from?
0: I thought you said it was a wind. Or was it Ulrich that said that?
4: It must be the wind. It must.
5: You will bury me deep. The earth will not hide me till you pay for your crimes.
4: What is that?
0: That was what Tova said just before you killed him.
5: Schmidt was first, Brenner. You will be next. I'm waiting, Brenner. Waiting.
4: You're
5: waiting.
4: You heard that toll?
0: Yeah. I heard it.
4: You're lying. You're lying, I say. You're just trying to frighten me.
2: What? Who's trying to frighten you? What's going on?
4: It is nothing here, Colonel. Just that music again. For a moment it sounded as if someone was calling my name.
0: Someone was calling your name, Brenner. The dead man. You know you heard it. So?
4: There it is again. You hear it?
2: Just that same noise, the wind.
4: Look, Ulrich, look. That Indian. He's out of his grave again.
2: How can you tell? It's too dark to see.
4: But I know he is. I know it.
2: I'm very disappointed in you, Brenner. You're losing your grip. Slipping.
4: Sorry, Herr Colonel. It is just this place, the nervous tension, the mating.
2: Just being sorry isn't enough. Fear is a weakness. As much of a weakness as pity. You know that as Nazis we cannot tolerate either one. And you also know what you must do, don't you?
4: No, Herr Colonel. No.
2: You must face your fear and overcome it. You must go out there and prove to yourself that you are not afraid. That you've just been imagining things the way Schmidt did.
4: But Schmidt...
2: Schmidt was a fool, and he had an accident. You are an officer, and you will not have an accident. Now go ahead and convince yourself that this is all nonsense.
4: Jawohl, Herr Colonel.
2: But leave the gun with me. What's out there is imaginary, but Mr. Darrell is very real. If I didn't have a gun, he might get ideas.
4: Jawohl, Herr Colonel. Here. I will be back in a few minutes.
2: You're looking at me very strangely, Mr. Darrell. Perhaps now you're starting to understand the fiber of the Nazi character. And perhaps now you're beginning to realize why you can never win this war. Because we allow nothing to defeat us or stand in our way. Any sign of weakness is ruthlessly stamped out. God, what's that?
0: Sounded to me like Brenner.
2: Outside, quick. And don't try to get away or I'll shoot you down in your tracks.
0: Okay. Which way?
2: Towards the cliff, where we buried the Indian. That's where he went and... What's that over there?
0: My guess is that it's your friend, Brenner. Maybe you better make sure.
2: It is Brenner. Dead. Strangled.
0: So it was all imagination, eh? Just face your fear and overcome it. Aren't you feeling just a little frightened, Colonel? Yeah.
2: No. There's some rational explanation for everything that happened. Look. The Indian. He is out of his grave again. And that's the answer. He wasn't dead. But this should take care of him. There. And you will notice that even at a moment like this, I look ahead. One shot before, and four now. That still leaves one bullet for you, if it should prove necessary.
0: You think of everything, don't you?
2: Yes, my friend, everything. Now get into that car. We're not going to wait until morning. We're leaving here right now.
0: I thought you had everything figured out. You weren't frightened.
2: What's that?
0: What's what?
2: That noise, that music. It's like the music we heard after we killed the Indian.
0: I don't hear anything.
2: Oh, but you must hear it. You must. Listen. It's coming from over there.
5: For the evil you have done, evil will follow you like a hungry wolf. Though you bury me deep, the earth will not hide me till you have paid for your crimes.
2: Did you hear that? Did you hear it?
0: Yeah. I heard it.
5: Here where you have killed, here too will you die.
2: No. No. You're dead. You're dead, I tell you. I killed you.
5: First Schmidt. Then Brenner. Now you.
2: But you're dead, I tell you. And the dead don't speak. I can't be really hearing you unless... Mad. No. I can't let that happen. I can't. There's one way. The Nazi way. A way to fool you all. This is why you'll never beat us. Never. Never.
6: Toby. Toby. Where are you?
7: Over here. Near the foot of the cliff.
6: Are you all right?
8: That first bullet creased my head. I was already dropping by the time he fired. Outside of that, I'm all right.
0: I figured that was what had happened when Schmidt went down the well. I knew it was an accident.
8: I was pretty happy that it was you that buried me the second time. That you put my face against the cliff, left a hole for me to breathe. The first time, well, it was pretty tough until the wind blew the sand off.
0: Yeah, but what about when he shot you again? That ungodly music.
8: It wasn't me he shot that second time. It was Schmidt. I pulled his body out of the well. I figured that in the dark, no one would be able to tell the difference. As for the music, that's why I dug the grave here. You see these holes here in that cliff? My people drilled them centuries ago. The wind blows through them. Makes weird music. This bottom hole was blocked up, but I opened it while I was digging the grave.
0: Talking of graves... There's three of them we should be digging right now. Just one more thing I'd like to ask you, Toby.
8: What's that?
0: What you said this morning. Those three buzzards flying together toward the west. Does it really mean three deaths?
8: There were three deaths. Weren't there, Dad?

0: Avoid, Toby. Never give a Nazi an even break. Unless it's in the neck. As for our three visiting murderers, they may not like our sense of humor, but they can't complain about our poetic justice. After all, it was in the desert that they got their just deserts. Well, Mary Bennett, did you like the desert with its sand and wind and weird music? Would you like to live there?
1: Well, I wouldn't mind so much. You know, I believe a woman can make a good home in some pretty out-of-the-way places, the way the old-time housewives did. But, well, I'd want to lay in a supply of good modern food. Food that's easy to make, like Lipton's noodle soup. Say, that noodle soup of Lipton's would really put some cheer in the desert, wouldn't it?
0: Yes, of course, Mary, of course. Remind me to take Lipton's with me on my next safari. We must have a word of advice. Here it is. If you should wake up one of these nights in a cold sweat, convinced that there's something or someone in your room, and if when you look toward the window you should see a strange figure silhouetted in the moonlight, then pull the blankets up over your head and don't look out again. It'll be one of our three friends from tonight's story. One of the Africa corpses. By the way, this month's Inner Sanctum mystery novel is Puzzle for Puppets by Patrick Quentin. Well, now I guess it's time to close that there squeaking door until next week at this same time. So until next Tuesday night. Good night. Pleasant dreams.
1: Folks, here we are outside the squeaking door. And I guess we're all pretty thirsty after all that talk about deserts. Well, I know just the thing that'll put us back to normal again. It's Lipton tea. Yes, a cup of that brisk Lipton tea would do just fine. And did you notice that word brisk? B-R-I-S-K. It's a mighty important word in tea language. The tea experts always use it. It means that Lipton tea has a lively flavor, never wishy-washy. That's why most folks prefer Lipton's to any other kind. Don't forget, that's Lipton tea. And don't forget to tune in again next Tuesday night to Inner Sanctum.

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0: American Broadcasting Company presents Quiet, Please, which is written and directed by Willis Cooper and which features Ernest Chappell. Your Quiet, Please story for tonight takes its name from the title of the series, Quiet, Please.
1: There are books left, many books, and I suppose I have read them all. I remember things, too. I remember a long white road between the shoulders of the hills and the distant clusters of the live oaks against the uplands beyond, and the wide, light blue of the sky. There was a wind that wandered the edges of the hills that brought the salt smell of the sea so that it mingled with the loamy scent of the grass and made a perfume that I had not smelt in so many years. There was a great plain where the hills fell away in tumbled, rocky magnificence. A plain all cut into green and brown and yellowing squares. And a little stream with bridges of stone that strolled its way across the wide plain and sparkled at last into the distant western ocean. There was life on the hills and on the plains. The field beasts that moved serenely through the pleasant grasses and rested at noon under the shadowed kindness of the green-gray oaks. There were men and cheerful women in the white-walled houses where the road curved. And the children that played noisily and sweetly in the cottage dooryards are long since dust. Shall I tell you of the graceful beaches where the sound of the surf was a measured, majestic melody we thought would never cease? Shall I speak of the great ships prone upon the breast of the ocean, the ships that are seen no more? Would you hear of the wind-whipped nights and the lightning in the forests and the gentle rain in the dawn time? Would you remember and not forget? I remember. I alone remember. This was a temple. And this a place dedicated to the arts. And there where the waves fed up on the beach, the shattered walls of stone we made remained to mock us. And there where the white road was is the desolation. The winds die down, and the sun wanes, and the moon is sickly. Yet I remember the lights on the hillsides and the stars above them wheeling their ancient way across the sky. There was a day when I could name them all. They seem very far away tonight. Antares and Betelgeuse and Aldebaran. Arcturus and Vega and Procyon. In these days, Orion, the mighty hunter, draws away from us, and the glory of Berenice's hair is dimmed in the heavens. I would welcome the sound of the thunder again on the horizon, but all the manifestations of nature are ended, and only the twilight of eternity remains above the bleakness. I would welcome the voice of a hungry wolf even this night, or the hiss of the serpents that once we hated, that once we trampled upon. I would welcome even the voice of old Krogh and listen with delight and laugh happily to hear him tell again the schemes he dreamed that brought us to this end.
2: It is true that men cannot live without wars amongst themselves. Why should not we be the ones to win the war? Every man plots against every other, and men speak of honor and laws and fair fighting. But if a war is to be won, then do away with fairness and honor, and let us win and be the master, and they the slaves.
1: Yes, I could laugh to hear that voice, and to see those hard black eyes glitter again in the light of the little lamps. I could take old Krogh and lift him up and say, look upon your work, old Krogh, your work and mine and the work of all of those who could not live without wars. But Krogh is dust and may not speak. And for a little time while I live, the dust shall speak its final words to those who would listen. It was a fair world, our world. And I would not have you believe that all who dwelt in it were like old Krogh, plotting wars and seeding the countrysides with discontent. We knew love, too, and all the virtues. Some of them we even practiced. I am old now, and my speech is set in somber ways, for for I've looked on somber things for long. But there was a time when I was young in this very world, and my speech was the speech of the young of every world, careless, gay, happy. And there was one whose speech was like mine, young and gay, and very dear to me, Morna. There was a night on the shores of a lake when there was music and laughter and light somewhere in the distance. And we sat alone together. And I remember I would speak, but Morna laid a hand on my lips and laughed and spoke.
3: Quiet, please.
1: And for a long time there was only the music. And we watched the stars.
3: Tor, you love me.
1: Silly question.
3: Do you?
1: What do you think?
3: Know what I think?
1: What?
3: I don't think you love me very much.
1: You don't?
3: If you love me, you'd kiss me.
1: Well, lean over this way.
3: Why, you conceited creature.
1: You're the one that wanted to be kissed.
3: Well, I don't anymore.
1: All right. Just for that, you're going to get kissed. Come here.
3: Oh, look out. You're mussing my hair.
1: Quiet, please.
3: Oh, you do love me.
1: There just aren't any words to tell you, Morna.

0: silently, and the stars moved above us.
1: The stars are so beautiful tonight.
0: They're not all stars.
1: What? What are they, then?
0: Some of them are planets.
2: Oh, Marty.
0: Sure.
1: Thor, do you suppose there are people on some of the other planets?
0: Probably.
1: Earth. That's the nearest one, isn't it?
0: I think so.
1: Do you suppose there are people there?
0: I wouldn't know.
1: People that look like us and have music and a life like this.
0: Nobody on Earth could have a night like this.
1: You No, I mean it, Tor. Do you suppose they have houses and automobiles and wonderful stores like ours and they have babies like we do and everything?
0: And they're probably 80 feet tall and have six arms and 16 eyes.
1: Oh, no, not Tor.
0: And someday they'll come roaring out of space at us in terrific big spaceships and disintegrator guns and death rays.
1: And we'll say boo at them. And they'll all turn around and go right back where they came from.
0: Maybe they will. And maybe they won't.
1: What would we do if they invaded us from Earth, Tor?
0: Fight.
1: I hope we're not alive when it happens.
0: Yeah, so do I.
1: Or maybe they'd be nice.
0: Don't kid yourself about that.
1: I wonder what they call our world.
0: Why, probably the same thing we do.
1: Mars?
0: Well, sure, why not? After all, it is Mars, isn't it? No, we were not 80 feet tall either. We did not have six arms or 16 eyes, and we didn't dream of conquering your world either. We were like you. We were human beings too. And we lived and loved and worked and died very much as you do. Look upon your own Earth if you would see us as we were. Stand at your window tonight and look out upon the lights of your fellow beings' homes. Look upon the faces of your sleeping children and see the reflection of ours. Let your mind's eye wander across your oceans, beyond your mountains. See all the lights of the world and its darknesses and the sun rising again beyond. Let your thoughts dwell upon the people of your Earth, and you shall know us as we were, neither happier nor sadder, neither better nor worse. Old Krogh, the prophet of war, muttering away of disaster, might be one of your own. Marna, with her golden hair and her laughing eyes, might be the girl you passed unseeing in the street this afternoon. And the triumphal arch to a long-dead general brooding above a little park in the city where children race and shout might be the one that stood in the city in another world, 100 yards from where I speak to you. And here, no stone remains upon another. Old Krogh has said that wars are inevitable. Have you found it so? In the years when I was a reporter for a great newspaper, I sat in his study and heard him speak to us, and through us to all our world.
3: History is written from the standpoint of the winners of the wars. And thus wars are essential to the progress of the race. Had our enemies won in the last war, then their cause would have proved the just one. And we, by losing, would have been in the wrong. For future events would then have shaped themselves upon the basis of their winning. And the decision would have been irrevocable. Future history would be changed, our nation's bid for leadership forgotten. And thus it will always be.
0: Then there was silence in the room for a little time. And at last I spoke. Dr. Krogh, I said.
4: Dr. Krogh?
3: Well, son?
4: Dr. Krogh, 50 years ago we fought a war. Were we right?
3: We won. And by winning, we charted the course of history in the 50 years since. Had they won, the last 50 years might have been very different.
4: And which is right?
3: What is right, son? And what is wrong?
0: And then another war came against another nation, and the ones we had defeated before were allied with us. And Old Krogh made notes in a great black book that was one day to be published to all our world, but no man's eyes of his have seen it. But the sands are running out. Let me speak of the things that have perished. Our cities, where people worked at 100 occupations, in the muddied brown slums of the cities and the great green parks. Go out tomorrow in your own city and set your feet upon the smooth concrete of the sidewalk. See the gleaming windows and marvel at the wonders within them that you men have created. Touch the garment of a passerby and joy to know that this too, this humble thing man has created. And know that I too have done these things. And that I have seen man destroy them. And that I helped. Do you know the good black smell of the mold of the earth in springtime? Will your heart leap at the first green shoots of the bounty that lies in that earth? Have you seen the lilies and heard the bells of your churches? The bells rang in my world once. The flowers bloomed and men laughed and sang and hated. We have run our course. The course we chose, back to the ineffable dust from which we sprang. There was another time when Morna and I had been married for many years, and the war that had raged across our world had at last flickered out and died. We sat long at table that night, silently, each of us dreaming of a world purged by fire and sword, in full again of the promise of peace and perhaps happiness.
1: I'm glad you didn't have to go, Tom.
4: I suppose I shouldn't say so.
3: But I am too.
1: You're not a coward, Tom.
3: I don't think I am, Morna. But...
1: Now we can get started all over again.
3: Yeah, we need so many things we haven't been able to get.
1: I can hardly wait to go shopping.
3: I bet. Well, at least we can afford them.
1: Some of them. It's just a shame, isn't it?
3: What?
1: I hate those people. The things they've done to us. All those boys dead and our cities smashed.
3: Well, they lost the war, though.
1: And we killed plenty of them.
3: Yes, we did.
1: We should have killed them all.
3: Quiet, please, dear.
1: All right. You're always saying that, though, to shut me up.
3: Well, it helps, doesn't it?
1: Well, I suppose.
3: If we could have only said it to them when the war started. Quiet, please. They'd have gone away.
1: We said it, all right, only in a different way.
3: Yes. They'll be quiet for a long time, some of them. And some of us.
1: Who's that?
3: I know a good way to find out.
1: Well, you go. I've got my apron on.
5: Well? Hello, Thor.
3: Dale. Why, you... Dale, when did you get back?
5: Just now.
1: Who is it, Thor?
5: It's... Shh. I am Warner. I am home.
1: Oh, Dale, are you all right?
5: Oh, sure. Hey, don't break my rib.
3: It's great to see you, boy. Oh, it's what... Oh, excuse me.
5: Well, I wondered when you were going to pay attention.
1: Well, I was so glad to see you. I'm sorry.
5: Well, who? I want you to meet my wife.
1: Dale, how wonderful.
3: Why, you old son of a... Yes,
5: really? Oh, Ray, this is my sister, Morna.
6: How do you do?
5: And her husband, my brother-in-law, Thor.
6: How do you do?
1: Why, you darling. I'm so glad.
6: Thank you. Thank you. It's so nice to know these people.
3: Well, come in. Come on.
1: Oh, I'm so glad to see you, Dale. And Ray.
5: Go ahead, Ray.
6: Thank you.
4: We haven't heard from you for so long, Dale. We were beginning to get worried.
5: Oh, I was all right. Didn't get a scratch. Huh? Say, face looks about the same. Where's old Shep?
4: He died last summer, Dale.
5: Oh, I'm sorry about that. He was the greatest dog in the world, Ray.
1: Well, sit down, sit down. Have you had supper?
4: Yes. Sure.
1: Wouldn't you like some coffee, Ray?
6: Oh, I would love it.
1: I'll make some fresh.
6: No, that will be fine. I'm finding it hard to get used to coffee again.
4: Well, how was the war, Dale?
5: I got all the war I want.
6: Oh, the coffee, dear. Thank you, sister.
5: She hasn't had much coffee the last 7 years.
1: What? Why, you poor thing. Why not, Dale? Why hasn't she had coffee?
6: I'd better tell them, dear.
4: Tell us?
1: What?
5: Well, Ray was one of our enemies.
4: What do you mean by that, Dale?
1: Was she?
5: Yes.
6: Should we go, Dale?
5: Thanks for the coffee, Moira. Tor.
1: Where are you going?

0: Come on, let's go make some fresh coffee. Lots of it.
1: And in the early hours of the morning, I was awakened by Morna's sobbing. I put my arm around her.
0: Oh, that poor child. He actually thought we were going to turn her out. Oh, Dora, how can people think such dreadful thoughts of us? And she's so sweet.

0: No. I have never solved the problem either. Why people can love individually and hate collectively. And the children of Ray and Dale were very dear to me. No different from the other children who played with them in our yard, who went to school with them, who read history with them. I suppose it's only strangers we hate, for Ray was a daughter of the nation we had fought bitterly with. And yet when our friends became acquainted with her, they too grew to love her. And some of those who wept most bitterly at her funeral were the ones who at first had pointed her out as the enemy woman. Well, Krogh said wars are inevitable. Perhaps they are. There has never been a year in all the thousand centuries of our recorded history when there has not been a war in some part of our planet. And always, history told us, men have been striving for a means to end it. A war to end war, they said. A war to end war. They achieved it. They ended everything. Wars had grown more and more destructive. And at last men laid wicked fingers upon secrets that were not for men to know. Men have always pried at the locks that nature has set upon her deepest secrets, seeking the power that was never intended for them. And step by tedious step, they came to the final awful knowledge, to the very corridor of creation and of destruction. Ours was a fair world, I said. There was beauty in everything. Beauty in the mornings and in the red sunsets. Beauty in the long, low hills and the mountains that bore themselves majestically aloof above us. And beauty, too, in the humble things of our world, the simple, unnoticed things that haunt my memory tonight. The turning wheel. The flight of a bird. The sound of a train whistle in the night. The rustle of wind in the trees. And, unforgettably, the voices of people. The voice of old Krogh.
1: Now we have the supreme weapon. There is no defense. And the weapon will bring us undisputed mastery of all the planet.
0: But why should we be masters of the world? Why should any one people be the masters? Is it not written how good and how pleasant it is for brethren to dwell together in unity? Men said that, cannot men practice it? And the voice of Morna.
2: There will never be any more war after this next one, Tor. Every one of our enemies will be destroyed. And we'll live happily ever after.
0: No, Morna. There never will be war again. There never will be anything again. For now, Morna, men have plotted against the green hillsides and the towering mountains. They have declared war upon the flowers and the grass and the forests. They have made our planet an altar on which to sacrifice us all. And the voice of Dale.
3: I'll not go to war again. If they bring it to me, I'll fight. But they'll have to bring it to me.
0: They brought it to you, Dale. They brought it to your very home, to your doorstep, to the gay little blue and white curtains at your windows. And you died before you knew it. And the voice of Ray, the displaced person, the alien in a strange land.
4: Who is my enemy now? Dale was my enemy once, and you and Mona.

0: People as surely as if I had been born among you. Who will be my enemy when this new war is done?
1: You will have no enemy, Ray. For there will be none left to hate or to love. Fortunate for you that you died before the war came. Your last sight was of the faces of those who loved you. And my own voice speaking to you at long last. Remembering the thoughts we had of you, of towering 80-foot giants swarming down upon us out of the cold black reaches of space, seeking to prey upon us and conquer us and at last destroy us. Did you have thoughts of us as demons too? Did you think because we were another world, we must be monsters ravening for your blood? We were not. We were people like you. Older, perhaps, but with the same instincts you have, the very same. We gloried in the summertime and the white winters. We loved individually and hated collectively as you do. We lived. We fought. We died. Your astronomers have watched us for so many years, speculating on the possibility of life here. Well, there was life. Great cities, wide, peaceful farms, tall dams holding back the might of great rivers, great deserts flowering in the spring with all the dazzling lavishness that can be packed into a brief span of life. We had rivers and oceans and lakes, forests and deep valleys, great monuments to our dead, giant buildings to house our living. We had music and books and great schools and statesmen. Your astronomers tell you of the canals that cover our planet. I saw those canals created. I saw the solid earth splash and boil beneath me. I saw the mountains melt into rivers of molten fiery stone. I saw the great tawny mushrooms of cloud erupt from the floor of the ocean. And I smelt destruction near at hand. Yes, there will be no more wars on our planet. There is only silence and cold, and dust that was once a people and a civilization. There is only one man, I, Thor, the last man of Mars, to say the last words. The two moons that circle our planet are rising now, Phobos and Deimos, fear and madness. Death himself marches back to the black crate cavern, and he pauses beside me to lay his icy fingers upon my arm. This is the end of a world and a people that you might have mistaken for your very selves. Honor us at last with your silence at the end. And pray, friends of Earth. Pray not for us. For that is too late. Pray for yourselves. Quiet, please.

0: You have listened to Quiet Please, which is written and directed by Willis Cooper. The man who spoke to you was Ernest Chappell.
1: And others in the cast were Floyd Buckley as Krog, Vinton Hayworth as Dale, and Lotta Stavisky as Ray. Morna was played by Claudia Morgan, Mrs. Ernest Chappell. Music for Quiet Please is by Albert Berman. This present series of Quiet Please comes to an end with this broadcast after more than 2 years. We've enjoyed bringing these stories to you. Thanks for your comments. My personal gratitude to my friend and associate Bill Cooper for his writing, counsel, and cooperation. Here he is, Bill Cooper.
2: 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Thank you, Chappie. Thank you, Bill McClintock. Thank you, Bert Berman. Thank you, Bob Dougherty. And thank you, all you people. I hope we'll meet again sometime.

Lisa, the Choir Please theme is based on the second movement of the César Franck D minor symphony. So for the last time, this is Ernest Chappell saying,

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1: This is the Mysterious Traveler inviting you to join me on another journey into the realm of the strange and the terrifying. I hope you will enjoy the trip, that it will thrill you a little and chill you a little. So settle back, get a good grip on your nerves, and be comfortable, if you can, as we follow two young flyers on a routine flight which suddenly deviated from normal and brought them to a strange new world.

0: Our story begins aboard His Majesty's ship, the submarine Valiant, somewheres in the vast Pacific. Captain Farnsworth, commander of the Valiant, makes his way along the narrow passageway of the submarine to the sick bay and steps into the small cabin.
1: No. No, Pete, no. You're wrong. Wing flaps are down. Well, we're going to hit Pete. What?
2: How is he, Higgins?
3: He's not too good, sir. Lord knows how many days it was adrift on that life raft.
2: Did you find any identification on him?
3: Oh, yes, sir. His dog tags. Here they are, sir.
2: Thank you. Daniel Walker, Lieutenant, United States Air Force.
3: Of course, sir. I knew from his lingo, sir, he was an American.
2: That's quite so, quite so. Well, Higgins, you'll have to do what you can for him until we reach a ship with the doctor.
3: Aye, sir.
1: Pete, where am I?
3: I think he's coming out of it, Captain.
2: Yes.
1: Who are you?
2: Lie quietly, Lieutenant. I'm Captain Farnsworth, His Majesty's Navy. You're aboard the submarine Valiant. We picked you up an hour ago.
1: Pete. The island.
2: I take it you were forced down while flying, Lieutenant. What happened?
1: Happened?
2: Yes.
1: Pete Mendez and myself were flying a C-47 from Honolulu to Japan. There were only the two of us. Pete was the pilot. I was holding down co-pilot. We were attached to air transport and had aboard a cargo.
4: 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Please check back soon.
5: Now, what's the good news?
2: They exploded another atomic bomb at Los Alamos.
5: Oh, yeah? Anything else of interest?
6: Isn't that enough?
5: Hey, what are you doing? I haven't seen that paper yet.
6: I'm sorry.
5: What are you getting so worked up about? What's one atomic...
4: This channel is currently offline for essential maintenance and will be back as soon as possible. Please check back soon.
6: I was piloting one of the escorts.

0: Really quite a sight.
1: Yeah.
2: This channel is currently offline for essential maintenance and will be back as soon as possible. Please check back soon.
3: Miles an hour.
4: Yeah.
3: This typhoon we're bucking must be hitting peaks of 150 an hour. We're right in the center of it.
5: Wide open?
3: Wide open.
5: How about turning back?
3: We can't. We're an hour past point of return.
5: We've been taking this beating for hours. When's it going
3: to
5: let up?
3: That's hard to say. The worst typhoon I've ever seen.
5: Look at the compass, completely haywire. Any idea where we are?
3: No, not anymore.
5: How long do you think we can take this?
3: What I'm worried about is the gas. We're running low.
5: Yeah, how much we got left?
3: 2 hours. 2.5 at the most.
5: Well, that means we're going to have to sit down and drink.
3: Yeah. Our one hope is that this lets up when we find a ship to sit down there. You better prepare a life raft. Stock it with plenty of water and rations.
5: Okay. I'll take care of it right away.
3: Well, looks as though we've come through it.
4: Yeah.
3: Well, that was one to tell your grandchildren about.
4: There go the engines.
3: Okay, Junior. Get back to the raft. Be ready to launch it when we hit.
5: All right, Pete. Put it down nice and easy.
3: Those are my intentions, Junior.
5: What's the altitude?
3: 1,600. 14.
5: Water rough?
3: Well, not too bad. 800. 600. 4. Wing flaps are down. Get ready with the hatch, Junior.
5: Right.
3: We're down to 100. Hang on.
6: You okay, Dad?
5: Yeah. Now, but you're still in fast. Here, give me a hand with the raft.
6: Right.
3: There sure is a lot of water out there.
4: I climb in, will you?
5: Huh? Oh, yeah.
4: That's... Okay, let's shove off. So far, so good.
0: We shoved off into a sea that was running plenty high. In a few minutes, the waves carried us off and the sinking plane was lost to sight. Pete rigged up a distress flag so we could be more easily spotted, and then we settled back to wait. For 2 nights and 1 day, we drifted in a fast-running sea with a heavy overcast. There wasn't a sign of a plane or ship. By the dawn of the second day, the overcast lifted and the sea became calmer. It was around noontime that Pete spotted the island. We rigged up a small sail and began paddling for it.
5: You recognize the island, Pete? Yeah. Any idea which one it is?
3: Your guess is as good as mine. Looks fairly big.
5: Yeah.
3: Hey, look. The channel through the reef and into the lagoon is directly ahead. The tide is helping to carry us in.
5: Good. Sure we want to end up on those reefs.
7: Brother, we're really moving.
3: Yeah, another minute or two and we'll hit the beach.
5: Think there might be some natives on the island?
3: There should be. Certainly looks big enough.
5: I don't see any huts or anything.
3: No. Hold on, we're going to hit the beach. Yeah. Well, that does it. Hop out and give me a hand. Let's drag it out of the water.
5: Yep. Right.
3: Gosh, sure feels good to be able to walk.
7: Yeah. All right, pull.
5: Okay.
7: That's it.
3: A little more.
5: Okay.
3: There. Oh.
0: Look at those coconuts.
3: Yeah. Let's begin looking the island over, Junior. See if we can find any natives.
0: Pete took some food and a canteen of water from the raft and we started walking along the beach, now and then cutting inland to look for water. It took us 6 hours to walk around the island.

0: was just setting as we got back to the life raft. Sit down, Junior. Take a load off your feet.
1: I don't mind if I do.
0: Cigarette?
1: Yeah, thanks. Well, we found fresh water. Signs that natives had once lived here, but they sure aren't here anymore.
2: No. That's strange, considering the island is 3 miles wide, almost 2 miles long. I've seen natives living on islands one half the size. I wonder why they left.
1: Got any ideas?
2: No.
1: Well, it's just you and me. Sit tight and lead the right Riley. So we're picked up.
2: Yeah. And the first thing we'll do in the morning is run up a distress signal on one of the palm trees. We'll also get brush together for a fire.
1: Check. What do you say we have supper and turn in? It's been a long day.
3: Okay, Junior.
2: Sounds like a good idea.
1: Pete, wake up.
4: What time is it?
1: 2 a.m.
4: 2 a.m.? What are you waking me for? Go to sleep.
1: Pete, I heard something moving around in the brush inland.
4: You're probably wild pigs. Island's full of them. Go to sleep.
1: It made too much noise for a pig.
4: Oh, holy smoke, Junior. It certainly wasn't an elephant.
1: Well, maybe not, but... Do you hear that?
2: Yeah. I hear it.
1: Does that sound like a pig in the brush?
4: Ah, maybe there's a herd of them.
1: Who's kidding who?
2: Okay, where do I get my 45? All right, come on. Let's have a look. And step lightly.
1: Sounds as if it's over that way.
4: Listen to that. It almost does sound like an elephant.
1: Look, the moon's coming out behind those clouds. That's a break.
4: Yeah, and we're getting closer. Now we better take it easy.
1: The sound of it, that 45 of yours isn't going to do much good.
4: Yeah, I got the feeling I'm dreaming all this. I've been on dozens of tropical islands like this one. Biggest thing you'll find on any of them are wild pigs.
1: That's no wild pig, brother.
4: Yeah. That's why this seems like a dream. What the devil could it be?
1: You see anything yet?
2: No. Look out for those palm leaves. They're sharp.
1: Yeah, okay.
4: Listen to that. Good Lord. Look.
1: It was like a nightmare. A nightmare you can't escape from, try as you will. There, 50 yards away in a clearing in the underbrush, was a monster. A monster that baffled the eye and brain for a moment, then began to come into focus and take shape. What I saw before me was a water crab, only 100 times larger than the crabs that scurried along the beach. The monster crab in the clearing stood fully 20 feet high, with legs the thickness of palm tree trunks. The antenna on its frightening head was yards long, and its eyes were unbearably evil, even from a distance. Its 12 legs carried it slowly but lightly through the underbrush.
2: Don't move, Dan. We don't want to attract its attention.
1: Pete, what is it?
2: I don't know. It's a crab of some sort. Only 100 times larger than any I've ever seen.
1: Yeah. That's what I was thinking.
4: Oh, the size of it. It must be at least 18 feet high. And those claws.
1: You could park a car under its belly.
4: I can't believe it. Moving off.
2: Yeah.
1: Do you think there may be others like it around?
2: I don't know. I hope not.
1: Look, it's moving toward the beach.
4: Yeah, I see it. Yet I still can't believe it. Maybe it's an hallucination.
2: Both of us having the
4: same hallucination, hardly.
1: Well, how do you account for it?
4: I can't.
1: It's on the beach going into the water.
2: Ah. There it goes.
1: God.
2: Look. We better stay here, Junior. And just sit tight for the rest of the night.

0: It's good to see daylight again.
1: Yeah.
0: Let's take a walk over to that clearing in the underbrush. Where we saw it, huh?
1: Okay.
0: And what do you think about it?
1: Well, I don't know. Well, maybe what we saw was just a fluke of nature. It's possible.
0: Yes, possible.
1: Yeah, what other explanation can there be?
0: I've got one. But it's so incredible.
1: Well, let's have it.
0: I'll tell you later. I want to think about it some more.
1: Well, here we are. Here's the clearing.
0: Yeah. We first saw it by those palm trees over there. Look. Tracks of the monster. In the sand. Look how large and deep the tracks are.
1: Yeah. It was a beautiful morning. Until now.
0: Come on. Let's follow him.
1: Okay.
0: Now, they go through the brush here and towards the beach.
1: Yeah. Yeah, this is the way we saw it go.
0: Oh, the brush is flattened as though a tank had rolled through here.
1: Sure, no problem following it.
0: Look. This is where it came out on the beach.
1: Yeah, and there's the tracks on the sand leading into the water.
0: It's out there. Somewhere in the waters of the lagoon.
1: Yeah.
0: Look, let's unload the raft and then paddle out into the lagoon.
1: What for? Holy smokes, don't tell me you're going looking for that monster.
0: Well, not exactly, but I got a hunch, and I want to check on it.
1: It's crazy paddling out into that lagoon. How do you know it won't attack once we get out there?
0: I don't. It's just a chance we'll have to take.
1: But why?
0: So that I can find the answer to all this. Are you going with me?
1: Okay. I'm going with you.

0: Pete, for an hour I've been paddling you across the lagoon. All you've been doing is peering down into the water. Are you trying to spot the monster?
1: No.
0: Well, if it isn't a monster you're looking for, what then?
1: Stop paddling. I think we found it.
0: Found what?
1: Take a look over the side. Into the water.
0: I don't see a thing.
1: Oh, the sun's been in your eyes. Keep looking towards the bottom. Till your eyes get used to the water.
0: I don't see it.
1: But wait a minute. I can hardly make it out, but
0: there seems to be a wreck on the bottom. A big one.
1: It is a wreck. That's a battleship you see on the bottom.
0: A battleship?
1: Yeah, don't you understand? This island. It's Bikini.
0: Bikini? You mean where they dropped an atomic bomb on those old battleships?
1: Yeah, a dozen ships on the bottom here. All sunk by atomic bomb tests.
0: Bikini. Pete, you don't think the island's radioactive, do you?
1: Well, not enough to do us any harm. It's been years since the test.
0: You said you had a crazy explanation for that monster we saw last night. Does that tie in with all this?
1: Yeah.
0: How?
1: Now, look, you'll think I'm nuts, but here goes. We dropped a bomb into this lagoon to see what an underwater explosion would do to those warships.
0: Now, what are you getting at?
1: We know what the atomic bomb did to the ships. But do we know what effect it had on the fish life here in the lagoon?
0: Are you saying that the monster crab we saw last night was the result of the bomb dropped into this lagoon?
1: Well, what other explanation can there be? Remember, Dan, the effect of the bomb on the survivors of Hiroshima left wounds and illnesses that doctors had never seen before. Now, who's to say that the radioactivity in this lagoon couldn't have caused fish life to multiply in size 100-fold?
0: It can't be. It just can't be.
1: Well, why not?
0: Radioactivity causing a crab to grow 1,000 times bigger?
1: Well, how else can you account for that monster crab we saw last night?
0: I don't know.
1: Well, think about it. Meanwhile, let's paddle back to the beach.
0: Two of us paddled silently across the lagoon to the beach and dragged the raft out of the water. Time and time again, I found myself turning to look out over the waters of the lagoon as Pete's words ran through my mind. His explanation seemed an impossible one, and yet, what other answer could there be? The two of us sat on the beach smoking, watching the moon come up over the lagoon of Bikini.
2: Sure is a beautiful night.
0: Yeah. Do you think they'll send search planes this way, Pete?
1: Well, sooner or later, they'll find us. As long as we have fresh water and fish, we're okay.
0: Yeah, I guess so. Pete! Look at the water in the lagoon. Holy smoke!
1: Why, it's been churned up as though there were a dozen whales out there.
0: Could it be whales?
1: Not in these waters.
0: Pete! There's something enormous out there threshing around.
1: Well, maybe it'll break through to the surface and we'll be able to see it.
0: Could it be that monster crab we saw last night?
1: Oh, it's something bigger, much bigger.
0: Bigger? Well, that would make whatever it is a couple hundred feet in length.
1: Yeah. The way the water's been churned up, there must be a fight going on out there.
0: Look. They're coming out of the water. The monster crab we saw last night.
3: Another one following.
1: That's to run it. Dan, some of them are coming this way. Come on, we've got to get out of here.
3: What about our supplies?
1: There's no time to grab them. Get a move on. This way.
3: There were dozens of them. Coming out of the water. Well,
1: they came out of the lagoon. They're fleeing the fight that was going on out there.
3: Whatever it is, it's in the lagoon. I never want to see it.
1: Well, it must be the side of the destroyer.
3: Where we ran to, Pete. I'm getting pushed.
1: Oh, let's stop for a minute. Get our bearings, huh?
0: Yeah. Do you hear that? Yeah. Those monster crabs. There must be dozens of them. Overrunning the island. Look. The moon's getting behind the clouds.
1: Oh, just our luck. Can't see much now.
0: They're all over the place.
1: Yeah.
0: Pete, we've got to
3: Shine.
1: No, we might run into one in the dark. We're better off staying here.
3: Why seems to be heading this way?
1: Can you make out from which direction it's coming?
3: No. The moon had come out behind those clouds.
1: Hey, listen. It's coming closer.
3: What are you doing with that .45?
1: It's better than nothing. Maybe the sound of shots might frighten it off.
3: It's getting closer all the time. I can't see it. Can you?
1: No. Keep your eyes open. Sounds almost on top of us.
3: Pete! There it is! Look out! No! No!
4: Right near the cloud. The red fat. My chest.
3: Oh, lie quietly.
5: Let me look.
3: Good Lord.
4: Let me open.
3: Don't move, Pete. I'm going back to the beach for medical supplies.
4: No, don't. No, it's too dangerous. It's no use anyway.
3: No use?
6: And die.
3: No. Oh, Pete.
6: Listen to me. First
4: thing in the morning, if Raft is still okay, shove off.
6: Don't stay here. It's too dangerous.
3: Pete, let me go for the medical supply.
4: No. When you're rescued, explain to them. Strange new world. Sea life. Multiplying hundredfold. Radioactivity. Of atomic bomb. In lagoon. Sea life will increase.
6: Overrun.
4: Seven seas.
6: Tell them.
3: Pete,

0: I sat there beside Pete's body for the rest of the night. Several times I heard monster crabs passing in the brush nearby, but I didn't leave. In the morning, the island was once again peaceful, tranquil. I buried Pete on a high hill and then returned to the beach. The raft was overturned, the supplies gone. I overhauled the raft, gathered coconuts and a supply of water. By noon, I was paddling across the 3-mile lagoon to the channel through the reefs that led to sea. As dusk came, I was several miles out to sea. Two nights and days slipped by without my seeing a plane or ship. And more days. Soon my water was gone. The days that followed were ones of thirst and torture. The will to live left me, and I lost consciousness. Next thing I remember was feeling hands lift me and finding myself here. Where did you say I am?
1: His Majesty's ship. Submarine Valiant.
0: Submarine Valiant?
1: Yes.
0: Where did you pick me up?
1: 50 miles southeast of the island of Bikini.
0: Bikini? Bikini.
1: Now you must lie back. Rest. What you need is sleep.
0: Sleep? Sleep, yeah.
1: That's it. Close your eyes.
2: That's it, lad. He's fallen asleep, sir.
1: Yes. Poor devil.
2: Did you catch his ravings about monsters and all that, sir?
1: Yes. Poor chap is clearly out of his mind.
2: Must be, sir. Yet his ravings gives the one the chills, they do.
1: It's quite so, quite so.
3: General, take it.
2: What happened, sir?
3: Feels as if we've hit a derelict. Carry on, Higgins.
2: Aye, aye, sir.
0: What was that?
2: Well, woke you up, did it? Too bad. Well, we may have hit a derelict. It's hard to say. Captain's looking into it. Now, rest easy, lad.
4: Oh, what now? They're being tossed about like a ball.
0: Me. I tried getting us down. Oh,
2: nonsense, lad. I just lie back and leave everything.
5: Now hear this.
0: No.
5: Now hear this. Captain Farnsworth speaking. We're being attacked by some creature of the deep. All crew members to battle stations.

0: This is a mysterious traveler again. Did you enjoy our trip? Or what happened to the submarine Valiant? Well, after a two-hour battle with an unseen enemy, it managed to escape. But at a naval court of inquiry, Captain Farnsworth was at a loss to explain the nature of the enemy his submarine had been in battle with. Well, of course, there was Lieutenant Dan Walker's testimony, but obviously the poor fellow was out of his head. Who ever heard of monster crabs 20 feet high and denizens of the deep as large as a destroyer? The court could reach no verdict in the matter of the submarine Valiant, and there the case rested. Now, if by some chance you should happen to take a voyage across the Pacific, and one night as you stroll on deck, you see a giant. Oh, you have to get off here. I'm sorry. But I'm sure we'll meet again. I take this same train every week at this same time.
1: You have just heard The Mysterious Traveler. Now you can follow other tense and exciting adventures of The Mysterious Traveler in the current issue of The Mysterious Traveler magazine, now available. Bill Tonkin speaking. This program came to you from New York.
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0: Well, ladies and gentlemen, the world catastrophe has ended. But as you know only too well, civilization had a narrow squeak last year. Now that we've returned to normal, I must tell you what brought mankind to the brink of chaos. Because in a way, I was responsible for it. To begin with, my name is Travis Webster, and I'm a painter. Not one of those far-out painters. My stuff is conventional. Seascapes, beach scenes, things like that. So I've had a hard time selling my work. Anyway, a little over a year ago, I finished a painting of the California beach and bungalow where I live with my wife, Helen, and submitted it to an art contest in competition for a $10,000 prize. I had 6 months to wait before the winning canvas would be announced, and meanwhile, Helen and I had a rough time trying to get our bills paid.
1: Travis, dear, something's bound to happen soon. I feel sure of it. So please try not to feel so depressed and miserable.
0: I'm sorry, sweetheart, but I can't seem to snap out of it. After all, I'm supposed to be the breadwinner of this combination. Some breadwinner.
1: But we do have this bungalow and our beach and ocean. Travis, I've just had a sublime brain flash.
0: Oh?
1: Weary people plus their money equals ecstasy.
2: What does that mean?
1: We have a lovely spare room. So why don't we advertise for a guest? A paying guest.
0: Oh, no, Helen. That would be too big a burden on you.
1: No, I think it'd be exciting. I'm going to do it. I'm going to run an ad in our local paper.
0: Well, for about 5 months, we ran the ad in our local paper, but no rush of weary travelers. Until one morning when Helen was checking our ad in the paper.
1: Travis, did you see this?
0: See what?
1: This announcement on the art page. Here, look.
0: Oh, what's it about?
1: The $10,000 art contest.
0: Hey, I'd almost forgotten about that contest.
1: So had I, but here's the announcement about it. See? Right here at the bottom of the page.
0: Yeah. Yeah, it says the winner's going to be announced tomorrow.
1: Goodness, aren't you excited?
0: Well, sure, a little. But my painting hasn't got a chance.
1: Now, why do you say that?
0: Because it's too conventional, even though I think it's one of the best things I've ever done.
1: Then it has a chance to win. Oh, wouldn't you just love to win all that lovely money?
0: I'm sure I would, sweetheart, more than anything in the world. I'd sell my soul to win that $10,000. Yeah, just like Faust, I'd sell my soul. If Satan himself were to drive up right now, I'd willingly make a deal with him.
1: Travis!
0: Holy smoke.
3: Hi there! Is that the Webster residence?
0: Yes, I'm Travis Webster. Drive right up here to the steps.
3: Sure thing.
1: I don't recognize him. Do you, Travis?
0: No, but he turns out to be Satan. I was only kidding.
1: Whoever he is, he certainly arrived on cue. Gives me the shivers. I'm covered with goosebumps.
0: Oh, I don't mind admitting that Helen and I were a bit startled by the stranger's arrival at just that moment. He was a short, smiling, middle-aged man, dressed and equipped like the typical American tourist. He wore a cap, sunglasses, and a wild Hawaiian shirt. And among the luggage in the back seat of his sports convertible were camera equipment and a bag of golf clubs. We walked down the steps to meet him as he stepped out of his car.
3: Well, now, this is great. Simply great. What a magnificent location.
1: Yes, isn't it? I'm Helen Webster.
3: Well, greetings to both of you. My name's Horn.
0: Horn? You mean it?
3: Yep, Harry Horn. If you'd help me unload the back seat, I'd be much obliged, okay?
0: Yes, sure.
3: Now, I don't know if you realize it, Helen, my dear, but you've got a guest for your spare room.
1: Well, no, Mr. Horn, I didn't realize that. But you're certainly welcome.
3: Fine, fine. I'm going to be very happy here, I'm sure.
4: You saw our advertisement in the paper?
3: That's right. I was driving up the coast, hunting for a spot to spend a long vacation, when I saw your ad, and I knew this was the perfect place for old Harry Horn. This bungalow, the location, and you young Websters suit me to a T. The only question is, do I suit the young Websters?
1: Well, of course you do.
3: Well, that's good, because I'm planning to stay a year.
0: A whole year?
3: Yes, Travis, this is my sabbatical. And I'm not going to do a blessed thing for 12 months but eat, sleep, swim, and play golf. While I'm thinking of it, take this envelope, will you?
0: Sure. What's in it?
3: Money. Cash. payment in advance for a year.
5: Oh, that is necessary, Mr. Horn. I mean, you can pay by the week if you'd rather.
3: But I wouldn't rather. This is my year off, and I don't even want to think about money. And now, if you'll just carry these belongings to my room, I'm going down and wade in the ocean. I haven't had my feet in salt water for ages and ages.
1: Travis, how much is in that envelope?
5: Oh, I'll see. Holy cow!
1: What's the matter?
5: Helen, it's a pair of $1,000 bills.
1: What? I think I'm going to faint.
5: Well, if you're going to do that, wait till we get inside. I'll take the suitcases. You carry the golf bag.
1: All right, if I can.
3: Oh, watch out!
1: I'm sorry. I was too weak to hold it.
5: Well, stand the bag up and I'll put the clubs back. Say, these are expensive clubs.
1: Goodness, what kind of a golf club is that?
5: It isn't a golf club at all. It's a small pitchfork.

0: The next morning, while our strange guest was out for a stroll, I received a registered letter from the judges of the art contest. It informed me that my painting had won the prize, and attached to the letter was a check for $10,000. When Helen saw the check, she almost collapsed.
1: Travis, I can't believe it. Is it real?
2: Yeah, sure it is, Helen. I've won.
1: I knew you would, darling. I was sure you... Oh, my goodness.
2: What's the matter?
1: Mr. Horn.
0: Uh-oh. Do you really think that he... Where is he?
3: I'm right here, Travis. Congratulations, my boy.
0: What for, Mr. Horn?
3: Winning the prize. I'm delighted.
1: But, Mr. Horn, how did you know Travis won?
3: Because I arranged it, naturally. Or perhaps I should have said supernaturally.
0: Then you really are who we think you are?
3: You know very well I am.
2: But why did you come here?
3: I told you to enjoy a year of relaxation, and believe me, I've earned a sabbatical. You have no idea of the problem that arises in my place of business. After millenniums of working like a demon, with no time off, well, I'm worn to a frazzle.
1: But, Mr. Horn, why did you come to this exact spot?
3: Well, that was sort of a coincidence. I just read your advertisement for a paying guest. When I became aware of your husband's statement that he'd willingly make a deal with me in order to win the contest. So, of course, I came instantly.
1: Oh!
3: Oh, now, come now, my dear. There's no need to carry on like this. You should be overjoyed after all. Travers won the contest. He has $10,000.
1: Yes, but now you own Travis's soul.
3: Oh, that's nonsense. Forget it.
0: But you do own my soul, Mr. Horn.
3: Fiddlesticks. I don't need your soul, Travers. I'm up to my neck in souls. And to be frank with you, I'm pretty tired of that seedy Faust bargain. So keep your soul and your prize money and don't mention them again, okay? But I'm not going to let you back out on our bargain. I paid in advance for a year, and I'm staying for a year. So let's not hear any more about it.
1: After all, Travis, Mr. Horn has been our benefactor. Without his influence, you mightn't have won the contest.
0: Well, maybe not. But I must admit, my painting was superb. It really deserved to win, I think.
4: And so Mr. Horn's holiday began. During the months that followed, we never mentioned our Faustian bargain, and Mr. Horn became our pleasant and fascinating companion. One evening before dinner, the three of us were sitting on the porch, relaxing over drinks.
1: May I fix you another highball, Mr. Horn?
3: Yes, Helen, you may. For a reason that should be obvious, I've become quite fond of fire water.
0: Say, how do you like that sunset? You ever seen anything to match those fiery colors?
3: Not on Earth, Travis. Not on Earth.
0: No, I suppose not.
1: Here you are, Mr. Horn. Just the way you like it. Not too much water.
3: Thank you, my dear.
1: You're frowning. Penny for your thoughts.
3: Eh? Oh, I was thinking about what's happening down home.
0: Oh, what is happening?
3: Oh, my junior assistants are messing things up rather badly. You know how it is when the boss is absent. They let the business go to Hades, as the saying goes.
1: Well, Travis and I certainly can't complain about that. Since you've been away from headquarters, some pretty wonderful things have been happening here on Earth.
3: Wonderful is hardly the word for it. I'd say phenomenal.
0: Yeah, I agree. But mankind has never had it so good.
3: That's true. Everything is changing in your favor. Take the matter of sin, for example. Have you noticed that sin no longer exists on Earth? That it's been replaced by morality? That nations and governments have discarded suspicion and belligerence and offer nothing now but the warm hand of friendship?
1: Yes, Mr. Horn, it's absolutely incredible.
3: Why, even the Russians are congenial. And I assure you, that took some doing. And juvenile delinquency. Where has that gone? It's vanished, of course. And respect for parents has taken its place. Shady business deals, bribery, corruption. What's happened to them? All are gone. Wiped out. Avarice, lust, depravity. Banished. Competition and conflict. Done away with. Even killing for food has come to an abrupt end. Neither humans nor animals will commit murder for the appeasement of hunger. I don't mean to boast, my friends, but for the first time in history, everyone everywhere is unafflicted, unvexed, and unplagued. Well, dear me, I'm afraid your firewater has loosened my tongue. Forgive me. That was a terribly long speech. Devilishly long.
0: While the land flowed with milk and honey, it never occurred to Helen and me that the paradise on earth might one day come to an end. But to our dismay, in the course of a few short weeks, a terrifying reaction began to take place. Without meat on the table, meals became a vegetarian bore. Butchers, packers, and cattle raisers were destitute. Owing to the disappearance of sin and vice, policemen, soldiers, lawyers, locksmiths, even representatives of the United Nations, found themselves without work. To make matters worse, without conflict, there was no drama. And with no drama in life, everyone became bored, bored, bored. And in addition to boredom, our hearts were filled with stark, shattering fear.
1: Travis, I'm afraid. Desperately afraid.
2: I know, darling. I am too.
1: Look, there are animals walking on the beach. Deer, rabbits, cattle. That's never happened before.
2: No. The animals are multiplying and overrunning the earth. The whole world is facing disaster, Helen, and you and I are the only living beings who know the reason why.
1: We've got to do something about it. I mean, this minute.
2: Yes, darling, I agree. Mr. Horn has got to leave here and go back to Haiti.
3: My ears are burning. You must have been talking about me.
1: Mr. Horn, get out. I'm afraid of you.
3: What? Afraid of little old me? Why, Helen, I'm surprised at you.
2: Now, look, this is no laughing matter.
3: It is to me, Travis. I'm terribly amused.
2: But we're not. We're just plain scared. You know very well the chaos you've caused, so I want you to pack up and get out of here at once.
3: But, my dear boy, where do you want me to go?
2: Well, for all I care, you can go to...
3: You can't say the word, can you, Travers? Nobody swears anymore. What a pity.
1: Mr. Horn, will you please go away, for heaven's sake?
3: For heaven's sake, my dear Helen? I've never done anything for the sake of that district. In my whole long career.
2: Oh, look, Mr. Horn, be reasonable. Your holiday from Hades has turned into a catastrophe on Earth. Doesn't that bother you just a little?
3: On the contrary. As I told you, it amuses me.
1: Amuses you? The misery you've caused amuses you?
3: Of course, my dear. And it pleases me as well.
2: That's rot. How can it possibly please you?
3: Well, believe it or not, Travers, even I have a trace of egotism in my makeup, so I'm rather flattered to see that my talents, peculiar as they are, still bring results at this stage of my existence. You see, my dear friends, no one on earth has ever had a speck of use for me. But soon, if you broadcast the news of my presence here, everyone will realize that I have a definite place in the universal scheme. I was created for one precise purpose: to make man's life exciting, competitive, and dramatic. I'm told that mosquitoes were created for the same reason. But that's beside the point. The point is, I refuse to cut my holiday short.
0: A few days later, when life had become almost intolerable, Helen and I decided once again to implore Mr. Horn to leave. To our surprise, owing to our abject pleading, he seemed to be less adamant than before.
3: Look, will you please get off your knees? You're breaking my heart.
1: Then you'll go, Mr. Horn? You'll really go away?
3: Well, I can't promise. But do you know something strange? Nobody's ever prayed to me before. I must confess, I'm touched.
0: So you do have some human feelings after all. Well, that gives us hope, Mr. Horn. Please don't let us down.
3: Oh, it isn't a matter of letting you down, Travers. I'm thinking of my holiday. How would you like to have your vacation ruined?
0: Well, I wouldn't like it any more than I'd like to return my $10,000 prize, but I'll make a deal with you.
3: Oh, no. Not your soul again.
0: No, my prize. I really need that money, Mr. Horn, but if you'll promise to leave here right now, I'll send the money back. What's more, I'll give you back the cash you paid us for the year's rent.
3: Fiddle faddle, I won't accept it. Give it to charity. Give it to charity? Did I really say that?
1: Yes, you did. And I think it's just wonderful.
3: Well, then I'd better get out of here before I turn into a complete millsop. Travers, bring my car around. I'll start the packing.
0: It took Mr. Horn 10 minutes to pack up and get behind the wheel of his car. Helen and I went out to bid him farewell.
3: Well, dear friends, this is an unhappy moment for me. Back I go to the old grind with only a smidgen of a vacation. Don't you pity me just a little?
1: Yes, we do, Mr. Horn. I'm sorry it turned out this way, but Travis and I think you're very sweet. Don't we, Travis?
0: Yes, in a way, you're a real good Joe. Oh, don't look so gloomy, Mr. Horn. It makes me feel guilty.
3: Guilty? Are you kidding? Don't be naive.
0: What's so funny?
3: I just thought of a joke. And it's on you and Helen.
1: What kind of a joke?
3: Oh, a real devilish one. If you'll excuse the expression. The fact is, friends, I plan to leave now anyway. This wasn't a holiday at all. It was a project. All worked out to the minute. In the most intricate detail.
0: What are you talking about?
3: Well, just between us and the lamppost, every step of this caper was planned deliberately. To make people appreciate me and realize my value. You dig?
0: Yeah. Yeah, we dig.
3: Good. I'm off, then.
1: Safe journey, Mr. Horn.
3: Oh, thanks, sweetie. Oh, before I shove off, do you lovely people want to know a charming secret? In all my eons of committing mischief, I've never had so much doggone fun.

And so, ladies and gentlemen, that's why our world returned so quickly to normal. I beg you not to judge Mr. Horn too harshly for the near catastrophe, or myself either, because I did try to make amends. I returned my $10,000, but the contest judges sent it right back. They said my painting would have won anyway without Mr. Horn's intervention. And perhaps art itself is returning to normal. Who knows? And that makes Helen and me very happy indeed. Arrivederci.

Theater 5 has presented Mr. Horn's Holiday, written by Albert G. Miller, produced and directed by Ted Bell. In the cast, David Burns, June Graham, and George Petrie. Script editor, Jack C. Wilson. Original music by Alexander Vlastotsenko. Orchestra under the direction of Glenn Osser. This is Fred Foy speaking.

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1: Hold it. 15 seconds from now, you'll see the picture he just took. See? With the Polaroid Land camera, you get bright, sharp pictures in 15 seconds. Snap, pull, peel. It's that easy. Is there any better way to get pictures of the family?
2: Inside every Cape plum, there's a nice clean stone asking to be let out. There's a very sweet sound to Cape plums when you have them for afters.
3: We had a party last night. It's one of the places in a worse shape. You know how it is. 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
5: Because they happen to be my tube of polo, dear Henry. 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

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Gibson is used by more top groups and players than any other guitar. 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

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But who is to judge precisely which of us are hounds or foxes as we enter the chase?

0: That's all. Do you remember Ethel Hoy? A long time, no see. I watched with you. How's the bookie trade? No. No, this ain't a business school, Sam. Strictly social. I ain't placed a bet in years. Well, it's a long story, Sam. You got time to listen? You'll die when you hear what happened. It'll bother to we kill you. Sit down and take a load off your arches. This is strictly for the birds. You know how I love the horses, like a mother loves their son. Me and Francis used to hit the track 4 days out of five. Jamaica, Belmont, Havre, DeGrasse. I guess I was chased by the gambling bug, but good. But I was improving the breed, wasn't I? The only trouble was I never won. I don't know what was wrong with me. When I went to the track, I studied the charts and figured the percentage and worked them out like a handicapper. But go tell a horse he's figured to win. He's a dumb animal. He can't read the odds.
1: What do you like, Ethel?
0: Looks to me like Sister Katie in the fourth.
1: Sister Katie?
0: She can't lose. Placed and showed the last time out. Today she's racing with pushovers.
1: I don't know.
0: Watch it or no.
1: I got a tip on Wolfsmith.
0: From who?
1: A guy who knows. He sells hot dogs in the booth near the paddock.
0: Listen, it's Sister Katie by 3 lengths.
1: How much you gonna bet, Ethel?
0: $6 across the board. You wanna split?
1: No, I'll stick with Wolfsmith.
0: I gave her the tip, but she didn't take it. Oh, she thought she knew it all. Sister Katie beat Waltzmeat by 5 lengths in that race. They came in sixth and seventh.
2: It's Janet Hill, Matador, and Thirsty Boy in that order. Making the turn into the stretch. Now it's Matador, Johnny Q, and Thirsty Boy. Thirsty Boy coming up. Matador holding the lead by a length. Johnny Q second. Thirsty Boy third. Matador at the finish. Please hold your parachute.
1: What horse did you have, Ethel?
0: Speed Demon. He just passed the 3/4 turn.
2: It's Shuffle in the stretch. Followed by Mr. Cooper. Dark Eyes, moving up to make a bid now.
0: Dark Eyes, come on, you Dark Eyes.
2: Dark Eyes, passing Mr. Cooper, moving up on Shuffle. Neck and neck, Shuffle and Dark Eyes.
0: You'll get him, Dark Eyes. He's moving up. He's passing Shuffle. Look at him, Francis. What am I yelling for? That ain't my horse. And that's how it went, Sam. If I picked the sure thing, they scratched them. When I took a chance, I lost. Hard luck, Ethel, that was me. And like Francis said in the subway that day when we was coming home from the track.
1: You know what, Ethel?
0: Huh?
1: You ought to quit.
0: The horses?
1: Yeah.
0: Oh.
1: You're jinxed, Ethel. Well, you lost everything but your permanence this afternoon.
0: Oh, but I like to play the next, Francis. It's so exciting.
1: Mm. It's too rich for your blood, Ethel.
0: Well,
1: with me, it's a passing fancy.
0: Mm-hmm.
1: With you, it's like a disease. Why don't you settle down with some nice guy and raise a family?
0: Mm.
1: If I had your looks, I'd have been married years ago.
0: Men don't interest me. Only horses.
1: Then marry a horse.
0: Oh, fancy.
1: You're better off married to one than losing your pay on him every week.
0: Yeah, I guess you're right, but...
1: What are you looking at?
0: That sign is the advertisement up there over the sea.
1: The hair bleach?
0: Next to it is the crystal ball. Look at what it says, Francis. Madame Zaza solves your problems. Foretells the future. Private consultations arranged.
1: So what?
0: I'm going up to see her, Francis.
1: What for?
0: Don't you get the angle? If she can look into the future, maybe she'll give me some hot tips.
1: Oh, Ethel, are you cracked? Huh? If she knew a good horse, she'd play him herself.
0: Oh, anyway, I'm going tomorrow. You want to come, Francis?
1: I got better ways to waste my money.
0: Oh, you don't believe in fortune telling?
1: No.
0: Hey, here's my station. You're sure you don't want to see Madame Sargeau with me?
1: Positive. They're fakes, every one of them. But, Ethel,
0: yeah?
1: If she does give you a hot one, mm-hmm. you may as well put down two on the nose for me.
0: So, well, Sam, the next day was Saturday, and I went up to Madame Sargeau at noon. A guy with a turban on his head and a ring in his ear let me into the apartment and sat me down right in front of the crystal ball and then called his voice.
3: You wish to consult with me?
0: Madame Sargeau?
3: Yes?
0: My name's Ethel Hoyt. I want my fortune told.
3: Sit right where you are, my dear, and face the crystal ball.
0: Like this?
3: Scheherazade, dim the light. Gaze into the crystal, my dear, and tell me what you see.
0: Nothing.
3: Keep looking into the depth. Soon you will see your future, foretold in all its glory.
0: Oh, you mean it?
3: Gaze. Do you have any questions of import, my dear?
0: Who's going to win the fifth at Jamaica this afternoon?
3: I beg your pardon?
0: The fifth. The Buckle Cup Handicap.
3: Oh, you are speaking of racing, Miss Hoyt.
0: Matt.
3: I am not a professional tipster, my dear.
0: Oh, but I thought you could see into the future.
3: Of course. However, I deal in more important matters than horse races.

0: Yes. Why?
1: I see that you will become lucky very soon.
0: You mean I'm going to win one?
1: More than one.
0: Yeah?
1: 5 times the goddess of luck will smile down at you, and 5 times you will reap a reward. It is written in the stars.
0: 5 times? Oh, boy. With a 5-horse parlay, I'll be in the chips.
1: But beware.
0: Of what?
1: I see a man.
0: A man?
1: He's tall and he's handsome, and he will follow you and chase you until he traps you.
0: Traps me? Why?
1: Because, my dear, he wants to kill you. That will be $2.
0: $2, huh? $2, Santa Fe, tell me that. It scared the daylights out of me. It worried me so much. I could hardly read the dope sheet on my way to the track that afternoon. And when I met Francis near the clubhouse.
2: Ethel.
0: Hello, Francis.
2: What's the matter? You're so late. You missed the first 2 races.
0: I know. For a while, I didn't think I'd get here at all.
2: You're kidding.
0: I went to that fortune teller.
2: Yeah?
0: And you were right. She's nothing but a fake, Francis. Everything she told me was eyewash.
2: Mm-hmm. Uh-huh. When Frances Becker gives you advice, you take it.
0: Yeah.
2: You only wasted your cash, yeah. You see? She didn't give you a tip, huh?
0: Tip? She didn't even know what a horse race was. Strictly a square, that dog. Strictly.
3: They're off.
2: There they go, Ethel.
0: Yeah.
3: It's Georgia Peach on the outside of the one race.
2: Private Eye, second. Private Eye, that's my name, Ethel. 5 on him to place.
3: Private Eye, moving up on Georgia Peach. Turntable now, making a bid, followed by Beezlebot.
4: Private Eye, right on
2: the cowboy! Ethel, what's the matter?
0: Nothing.
2: Didn't you place a bet?
0: Yeah, I bet.
2: What horse?
0: He ain't in the money.
3: Private Eye going to lead the second turn. Turntable passing Georgia Peach. Beezlebot coming up to make a bid.
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3: yes! 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
2: Well, I placed anyway. Let's see what the odds on the board are going to be. Ethel.
0: Yes?
2: Snap out of it.
0: Huh?
2: Hey, there's the odds.
0: Mm-hmm.
2: Private Eye pays $6.20 for place.
0: Mm-hmm.
2: Look at the odds on Rumba. Holy smoke, he was a 50-1 shot.
0: Rumba?
2: Yeah. What'd you have?
0: Rumba?
2: No.
0: Yeah. Number 3. Look at my ticket.
2: You got it, Ethel.
0: I just bet blind, Francis. I didn't even remember my horse's name.
2: Well, what did you bet?
0: $5 on the nose.
2: Oh, sister, you're in for 250 smackers. Ethel, you hit the jackpot at last.
0: 5 winners.
2: What?
0: She said I'd have 5 winners.
2: Who said?
0: Meeny, meeny, miny, moe. Pick a horse and grab the dough.
2: Ethel, are you crazy? You gonna pick a horse with your eyes shut?
0: It doesn't matter.
2: What are you gonna do, Ethel?
0: I'm gonna bet my girdle.
3: Coming down the stretch, sway back, moving up, sway back, passing Kissio. Sway back at the finish, Kissio next. Please hold your pyramid.
2: Sway back, that's you, Ethel.
0: Yeah.
2: Oh, look at the odds. 30-1. How much did you bet, Ethel?
0: 250 grams.
2: Ethel, again?
0: French toast. It's French Toast in the 5th.
2: French Toast? That's a candidate for the Globe Factory. I checked the odds on him myself.
0: He can't lose now. I'm getting on him.
2: For how much, Ethel?
0: Ha-ha! The worst.
3: The results of the photo finish, ladies and gentlemen. French Toast, followed by Gollywog.
0: No question about it.
2: I think I'm going to finish.
0: Oh, let's see now. 7,500 is 2-1. That's 15,000.
2: Ethel, quick. Let's get out of here.
0: Ah, what for?
2: Before you lose your money.
0: Don't be your death. Meanie,
2: Ethel, if you dare pick another horse in that crazy way.
0: Bedtime story.
2: Who?
0: Bedtime story, 3-1. That's for baby. That gives me 45,000 clam stamps, or roughly 9 mink coats.
2: Ethel.
0: Eeny, meeny, my...
2: No.
0: No what?
2: I won't let you do it.
0: Oh, just one more race, Francis, and then I'm through. 5 winners, she said, and I got 4.
5: Excuse me.
2: What?
5: Haven't we met before?
0: Well,
2: no.
0: We've never seen you before, Mr. Neville.
5: My name is Bertram.
0: Francis, what? Let's go.
5: But, ladies, I didn't mean...
2: Stop pulling me, Ethel.
0: You've got to get away.
2: Ethel, stop. Now, what's got into you? He didn't mean any harm. He's such a nice, tall, handsome gentleman.
0: That's the trouble.
2: What's the trouble?
0: My Zaza told me.
2: He's walking our way again, Ethel. And, you know, I'm almost sure I've seen him someplace.
0: You said you wanted to go home, Francis. Come on.
2: But, Ethel!
0: Run, Francis, run. He was just like Madame Zaza said he'd be, tall and handsome and maybe looking around for a piece of throat to cut. She told me I was going to get in 5 winners, and so far she was right. But if I could help it, that was the only part of her prophecy that was going to come true.
6: Who's there?
0: Ethel Hoyt, Mrs. Ryan. I got the rent I owe you. $80, ain't it?
6: Well, yes, it is, and it's a mighty welcome sight, yeah, to see, I can tell you, Miss Hoyt. Seems today is my lucky day. I rented the last room about an hour ago.
0: 65, 75, 80.
6: That's right.
0: And here's $50 in advance.
6: Well, stand alive. Did you come into a fortune, Miss Hoyt?
0: I'm doing okay now.
6: Staying away from the horses, are you?
0: Horses?
6: Well, now, don't take no offense, really. I was just saying to my old man Ryan himself, I was saying, a nice young girl like that losing all her money at the races.
0: Oh.
6: Well, she should be taking care of a mess of kids, they say.
0: Yeah, but I won, Mrs. Ryan.
6: Did you know?
0: Thousands of dollars.
6: Stand alive, you don't mean.
0: I'm rich, and don't be afraid, Mrs. Ryan. I ain't moving. I like your boarding house, and I like you,
6: oh,
0: too.
6: Well.
0: Yeah, I'll keep my room no matter how much I win.
6: But why is this sudden change in luck? It seems to me that you was always a loser, wasn't you?
0: I had my fortune told.
6: Oh, you did, didn't you?
0: Uh-huh, Madame Zaza. Mm-hmm. For $2, she said I'd get 5 winners in a row, and so far I only got 4. So you see, that gives me 1 more to go, Mrs. Ryan. And if I bet my shirt, I'll end up so rich, I'll take my beds in malted milk. excuse me. I better call a bookie. He'll have to set up a corporation to handle a bet like mine. Sam? Oh, well, where is he? Well, who's this? Louie, Ethel Hoyt. Sam knows me. I want to place a bet tomorrow in the first race. What horse? Well, I think the name. Yeah. Wait. Louie, I'll ride my doe in Scarbrain. That's right, Scarbrain, the first. 45,000. You heard me. So what? Get yourself a syndicate. Can you handle? Okay.
6: Oh, good evening to you, Mr. Park.
7: Good evening.
0: Yeah, I'll call you.
7: You didn't give me a key, Mr. Bryan.
6: Well, I left one in your room and find it on your dressing table.
7: Oh, thank you.
6: Oh, he's a fine young man, isn't he? Why, Miss Hoyt, what's wrong with you? You're as pale as a ghost.
0: Is that your new boarder, Mr. Bryan?
6: Yes, Mr. Bertram Parks.
0: I gotta get out of here.
6: What?
0: He's a tall one. The guy at the track. I gotta move.
6: What, Miss Hoyt?
0: I'll write and tell you where to send my clothes. Keep that money I gave instead of notice. But don't tell him here. I don't want him to follow me. I don't want Madame Zaza to turn out to be right. He must have known just where I lived, and he followed me. The first thing I thought of was leaving town, and then I figured I'd see Francis first and ask her advice. So an hour later, I wound up in her apartment. Hello, Francis.
8: Ethel, what are you doing here?
0: You don't mind my waiting in your flat, do you? The landlady let me in.
8: Gee, what's the matter with you, Ethel? You look like you're going to be sick.
0: I ain't gonna. I am.
8: What happened?
0: I saw him again.
8: Who?
0: The guy who spoke to us at the track.
8: Oh, you mean Bertram.
0: You know his name?
8: Sure, he mentioned it, didn't he? Besides, he called me up.
0: He called you up?
8: You want to know something funny? We both work in the same building. That's why he said he saw me someplace before. He must have seen me go into my office once because he phoned while I was typing a letter for Mrs. Sweet. Mrs. Sweet was sitting
2: beside me. Never mind, Mr. Sweet. What did he want?
8: Bertram?
2: Yeah.
8: He wanted your number.
2: My number?
8: Where you work?
2: Did you give it to him, Francis?
8: Well, yeah.
2: Oh, Francis?
8: Oh, now look, honey. You're taking this Madame Zaza too serious. This fella's such a nice-looking guy, honest. If it wasn't that I got my bill, I'd go for him myself.
2: Oh, but Madame Zaza...
8: Oh, now look.
2: Well,
8: how do you know this is the guy she meant? Well, anyway, it's all a lot of malarkey. You won them races because you got the breaks.
2: Oh.
8: Not because Madame Zaza said you'd win.
2: Well...
8: Now you got a chance to meet a clean-cut fella for a change. Oh, don't be a lemon, Ethel. You can't stay single for the rest of your life.
2: He did look nice, didn't he?
8: He looks like a sport. Listen, if he calls you up, let's make it a foursome. You and Bertram, Bill and me. How about it?
2: Well, I don't...
8: We could go to a Broadway show, maybe. If he calls by tomorrow night.
2: Oh, well...
8: Let's look up and see what's playing in the papers, huh?
2: Papers? Well...
8: How about a musical?
2: Oh.
8: Let's see.
2: Francis.
8: What's the matter?
2: The headline. On the back.
8: What headline?
2: Woman strangler on the loose.
8: Police looking for slayer of two girls.
2: Have they got a description of them?
8: Well, let's see. 5'11".
2: What?
8: Dark hair. Wearing a light gray suit.
2: That's Bertram.
8: Oh, now wait a minute.
2: Oh, there's no doubt about it. He's a nut and he wants to kill me.
8: There's a million guys who look just like this description.
2: Not for me, Francis. Not as to what Madame Zaza said. Oh, but now I can't even leave town.
8: Why not?
2: I bet all my money on scatterbrain in the first tomorrow. I got a wait to collect. Oh, what am
8: you
2: I going to
8: really
2: do?
8: Are worried, ain't you, kid?
2: Maybe I ought to call the police.
8: But what do you tell them? He ain't done nothing yet.
2: You put that description in the papers.
8: You still ain't sure, Ethel.
2: Well,
8: you can't go making trouble for an innocent guy.
2: Oh, he ain't innocent, Francis. He's a fellow Madame Zaza was talking about. Oh, Francis, what am I going to do?
8: You want to stay here?
2: I guess I'd better,
8: The couch opens up and there's plenty of room. After a good night's sleep, you... Hello?
9: Is this Miss Decker?
8: Yeah.
9: This is Bertram Park.
2: Who is it, Francis?
8: Oh, now calm down, Ethel. What is it, Bertram?
2: Don't tell him I'm here.
9: Can you give me Miss Hoyt's home address?
8: Her home address?
2: He's lying, Francis. He knows where I live. He moved into the same rooming house.
9: I'd like very much to get in touch with her, Miss Decker.
8: I'm sorry. I can't help you.
9: You don't know where she lives?
8: Well, I used to, but she moved.
9: Ah. Well, no matter. I'll find her home address when I call her office in the morning. Thanks anyway.
8: Don't mention it. He sure is anxious to get hold of you.
2: You're telling me?
8: What are you going to do, Ethel?
2: Collect my winnings tomorrow and blow. Lock up tight, Francis, and put that dresser in front of the door. I'm staying for the night. But I couldn't sleep. All night long I dreamed about Bertram. He had four legs and a tail like whirlaway. And a set of words coming out of his mouth when he talked. He neighed. And then once I thought I heard the window open. I lifted my head from the door and saw him sticking in with a butcher knife in his hand and murder in his eye. Francis, wake up. Francis.
5: Don't bother to call her, Miss Hoyt. She won't hear you.
2: Well, what do you mean? You want him?
5: I drugged her with horse liver.
2: What do you want?
5: You, my dear.
2: You're gonna kill me?
5: Matt?
2: But I ain't done nothing to you, Bertram.
5: You're alive, aren't you? That alone is an insult.
2: You're cracked.
5: Like a plate glass window.
2: Look, I got money. I'll win a fixed stake tomorrow, and I'll give it all to you.
5: Money doesn't interest me. I'm only interested, Miss Hoyt, in you.
2: No! Get away from me!
5: Only in you, Miss Hoyt?
2: No!
8: wake up.
0: Don't kill me. Don't.
8: Ethel!
0: Where is he? He was standing right there with a knife in his hand.
8: Oh, you poor kid. You must have been dreaming.
0: Dreaming?
8: There's no one here but us.
0: Oh, what's that?
8: Take it easy. Easy. What? It's just the alarm clock.
10: Well, another day, another dollar. Time to go to work.
0: Oh, don't leave me, Francis.
8: Oh, but I gotta get to the office, kid.
0: I'm scared to be alone.
8: I tell you what. You stay here until I get back this afternoon. Meantime, I'll make inquiries.
0: Oh, what kind of inquiries?
8: About Bertram.
0: Oh.
8: I'll do a little detective work. And if he sounds like the nut the cops are looking for, I'll give them a ring.
0: Oh, all right, Francis, I'll wait. I locked and bolted the door as Francis listened. Then sat near the window with a hammer in my lap. As the hours went by and it got to be post-time, I started wondering about the race and how it was working out. And happiest one, I tried to get Louie on the phone, but I got no answer. And by the time it got to be two, I just had to look at a paper to get the first result. So I took a chance and left the room, walked down to the corner newsstand. And the street was empty and everything looked copacetic until I reached the stand. There was a guy with his back to me as I started to buy a paper. And when he turned around, so what was... Bertram!
5: Miss Hoyt, how nice.
0: Don't come near me.
5: Why, Miss Hoyt? What's the trouble?
0: Don't come near me or I'll yell for cops.
5: But, Miss Hoyt, come back. Come back. I want to talk to you.
0: I ran like a derby winner until my legs turned to rubber. And when I got to Francis' house, I tore up the stairs into a room and then grabbed the phone. But it was out of order. Up there. No.
11: Miss Hoyt, are you in there?
0: No.
11: Miss Hoyt, may I speak to you for just 5 minutes?
0: Get away from the door. Get away before I... The door. Like a dope, I left it open. I ran into the next room looking for a knife, a hunk of wood, anything to protect myself. But when I heard him behind me, my mind got paralyzed again and I couldn't think. And then I saw another door. And I opened it and then jumped through. But it was too late to do anything when I found I just walked into an empty closet.
5: Miss Hoyt, where are you? Miss Hoyt.
0: I'll hang you with this hanger.
5: Miss Hoyt.
0: I'll kill her, you
8: asshole. Ethel, you lost.
0: I what?
8: Scatterbrain came in fifth.
0: Fifth?
8: Madame Zaza was wrong, Ethel. What's so funny? You just lost a mint.
0: But don't you see? Bertram here. If she was wrong about the last race, she must have been wrong about him, too.
8: If my phone wasn't out of order, I could have told you. I tried to reach you 2 hours ago. They caught that crackhead. Bertram ain't the nut.
5: I'm sorry if I startled you, Miss Hoyt.
0: Oh.
5: I'm terribly sorry. I thought you were ill when you ran away from me, or else I wouldn't have chased you down the street.
0: But what did you want, mister? Why were you after me in the first place?
5: Well, you see, I'm an artist, Miss Hoyt.
0: An artist? Oh, you mean you draw pictures and stuff?
8: For breakfast cereals.
0: For what?
8: You know, breakfast cereals. Shredded wheat, cornflakes. He draws the pictures on the boxes.
5: And in the advertisements.
8: I just found that out a little while ago myself.
5: I'd like you to pose for me, Miss Hoyt. You see, you're the picture of health. A typical American girl.
8: He'll put you on every box of grape nuts in town, Ethel. You'll be famous.
5: Will you pose for me, Miss Hoyt? For a fee, of course.
0: I'll do it for nothing. And Bertram.
5: Yes?
0: You can call me Ethel. Now that we're really going to get acquainted. So that's the story, Sam. I've been posing now for the last 2 years. Maybe you've seen me once or twice. I'm in all the supermarkets. Bertram... Oh, we got married, Sam. And we're expecting a colt of a baby from the store. Oh, Bertram's just as nice a guy as he can be. And we're both so happy. The horses, Oh, I never play to horses anymore, Jim. I swore off for good. As far as I'm concerned, the breed can improve without me. But, Sam, if you happen to be near the track tomorrow, just if you happen to be near, put $5 on Fleet Philly for me.

0: In the animal world, there is the hunter and the hunted, hound and fox, hawk and sparrow, cat and mouse. We in the topmost species have also joined the hunt. But who is to judge precisely which of us are hounds or foxes as we enter the chase? The Chase was created and written for the National Broadcasting Company by Lawrence Cleese. In tonight's cast were Ruth Gilbert as Ethel and Ann Thomas as Frances. Others were Ralph Bell and Adelaide Klein. The Chase was directed and transcribed by Walter McGraw. This is Fred Collins speaking. Next week, cunning is matched with cunning as spy hunts spy in The Chase.
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3: Hi, this is Jackie Cooper speaking. Listen for me on this station when the Zero Hour presents a shortage story. You don't want to miss this one. It's a gas. Hi, I'm Jackie Cooper. Remember how it was a while ago trying to get gasoline? Listen.
4: Honey, we can't stop at my daddy's place. I haven't even written to him in 5 years.
3: We've been married that long? Seems like 10.
4: Just shut up, Dick. It was your bright idea that got us out here in the first place. Oh, I'm sorry, honey. I love you. I'll do anything for you.
3: Just be sure the old man doesn't talk you out of it. I'll be here as Dirty Dick Seary when the Zero Hour presents a shortage story. Tune in, won't you? This is Jackie Cooper inviting you to listen for me on the Zero Hour presentation entitled The House Call. It's an abnormally good show. Tune in, won't you? Hi, this is Jackie Cooper. I'll be right here as Dr. Edward Goodley when the Zero Hour presents The House Call. Dig this.
5: What's that? Do you hear that?
3: It's coming from over there. Look.
5: Well, who's he? What do you know? It's a stone forest. Look at the size of that cemetery.
3: That's what I was afraid of.
5: What's that?
3: That man. He's digging a grave. That's the house call, right here on the Zero Hour. I'm Jackie Cooper. On our next Zero Hour, I play an FBI agent who leads a chase through a night fog in which a killer lurks. The story is Escape to Nowhere. Tune in. In the darkness, danger lurks aboard a fog-bound barge.
6: If anything happens to my mother, gun or no gun,
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3: An FBI man stalks the killer. My name's Jackie Cooper, and I have the role of the FBI agent. 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This is Jackie Cooper. In the next Zero Hour, I play a gent whose perception of the larceny in his fellow man is tested to the limit. Join me for Fair's Fair, you know. This is Jackie Cooper. In the next Zero Hour, I play Gavin McAllister, a man with many friends.
4: Daryl, I think Kurt's coming too.
7: Well, my sweet, whack him again. They get the money transferred to the bag your friend so neatly left us.
4: Daryl, are you sure no one will suspect?
7: I told you, they'll never know. They'll never find Gavin's body, and even if they do, it'll look like his chute didn't open.
3: 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Be sure to join us for Fair's Fair, you know.
8: Now, that's the end of the promo cluster. As you noted, we transmitted only 8 promos for the first 4 days of next week, and we'll repeat that instruction that we gave you before the feed. The first 2 were for the shortage story to be aired this coming Monday, May 6th. The next 2 for the house call will be the episode aired on Thursday, May 9th. The next 2 are for Escape to Nowhere, which will be aired on Tuesday, May 7th. And the last 2, for Fair's Fair, you know, will be aired on Wednesday, May 8th. Yesterday, we fed you two other promos for an episode entitled The Violation. Do not use those. That episode will not be aired next week. We will have to tell you what will replace The Violation for Friday, May 10th, on a conference call the beginning of the week. Well, that's the closed-circuit conference call for Friday, May 3rd.
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2: I remember growing up, but most of all, I remember Mama. The day I graduated from high school, her eyes looked bright and glad and misty all at the same time. Oh, yes, I remember Mama. I remember how she cried the day my first child was born, and the love just shone in her eyes. This Sunday is Mother's Day. Remember with a Hallmark card when you care enough to send the very best.
3: In this era of grand crisis, to be extravagant is to be the fool. The words compromise and moderation have taken on larger meanings. But there is one way of the world that remains untouched by all the sound and fury. That would be murder. Today, our story examines the odd circumstances that surround the fate of a common man. Walt Carter, age 55, owner-operator of the only service station on a 50-mile strip of highway along the great southwestern Nevada desert. We call it a shortage story.
4: Hey, Walt, the truck's here.
5: Tell them to start pumping, Jimmy. I'll be right there.
4: Okay.
5: So I leave all of my worldly possessions to my daughter, Patricia Carter Siri, except for the station and the motel, which go to my loyal friend, Jimmy Day, signed Walter Carter, March 13, 1974. That's that.
6: Howdy, Walt.
5: Hot enough for you, Scott? You want a soda or a beer or something?
6: No, thanks. Listen, I gotta be going.
5: Hey, you can't go before you leave me my gas.
6: I already have.
5: Impossible, you just got here.
6: Oh, Jimmy's locking up the storage tank now. Look, I'm sorry, Walt, 50 gallons is all I can leave you.
5: 50 gallons? That wouldn't last me but a few days, even with so few cars coming through here.
6: I know, but I got my orders.
5: Look, if this keeps up, I'll lose the station. The motel's dying as it is. I gotta have more gas.
6: If there was anything I could do for you, I'd do it, but I can't. Now, come on, please, just sign the receipt.
5: Better than nothing, I guess.
6: Things will get better, Walt. Pretty soon, people will be driving everywhere again, and tourists will be staying overnight. You see, it'll all work itself out.
5: I hope you're right. You sure you won't have that beer?
6: No, can't today. I'll be back in 2 weeks.
5: Two weeks? Hey, Scott!
6: I'll see you, Walt. Bye, Jimmy.
4: Hey, Walt, you know we're running low on soda.
5: Walt? Jimmy, I want you to go to town and mail a letter for me.
7: Honey, we can't stop at my daddy's place. It wouldn't be right.
8: You're his baby girl, aren't you?
7: But I haven't even written to him in 5 years.
8: We've been married that long? Seems like 10.
7: Just shut up, Dick. Look, it was your bright idea that got us out here in the first place. You had to gamble away.
8: Don't bite it off!
7: Now, don't talk to me like that.
8: You want more?
7: I'm sorry, honey. I love you. I'll do anything for you. Anything.
8: Just be sure the old man doesn't talk you out of it.
7: Hey, where is everyone? Oh, wow. Just look at the place. It's really gone to pot since I left.
8: Go on, get out. They better see you first. We don't want them to have a heart attack.
5: Here I went. Patty! Is that you?
9: Patty. Oh, Daddy, I missed you so much.
5: Oh, baby. Let me look at you. Hey, what happened to your lip? It's swollen.
9: I bumped it on a desk in our hotel room in Vegas. I was drunk, you know.
5: Our hotel room?
9: Dick's and mine.
5: Oh, I was hoping you'd left that bum by now.
9: Don't start in on me right away.
5: Oh, now, Patty.
9: We need some gas and a place to stay overnight. okay?
5: Well, you can have any room you like. They're all vacant, but gas or something else.
10: Hey, Pop, what's holding you up? This is a film station, isn't it? Fill her up.
5: Well, he's still a charmer, isn't he?
9: Oh, lay off him, will you? He's my husband.
5: Yeah, I know.
9: Now, be nice to him. At least try. Dick's mellowed.
5: Well, seeing your family, I guess I can fill your tank. Now, I can't do it for just anyone. We ain't got but 50 gallons.
9: Thank you, Daddy. I knew you'd be glad to see me.
4: Oh, that was mighty fine beefsteak, Walt. Mighty fine.
9: Yeah, you didn't have to go to all that trouble, Daddy.
5: No trouble. We've been keeping those steaks in the freezer for an occasion. And I'd call this family reunion one.
9: Well, I'm just happy that you're happy.
6: Now, let me help you with those, dear.
9: Well, thank you, sweetheart.
6: You didn't talk to him yet.
9: I will. Give me a chance.
6: Do it now. And ask Jimmy to give me a hand in here. I never washed a dish in my life.
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5: How'd it go?
9: I asked you, where have you been? Ow!
5: I drove to town to get us a bottle to celebrate with. There's your answer. Now tell me, how did it go?
9: Well, not so good. He doesn't have much cash on hand, and I know he wouldn't give it to us anyway.
5: What about the other thing?
9: Insurance?
5: Yes, the insurance.
9: Well, he's got one more premium to pay. It's due next week.
5: That's not too bad. We can stick around if I can stomach his attitude that long.
9: No, we can't.
5: Why not?
9: He knows we're broke. We have to leave tomorrow.
5: Why, that dirty...
9: Shut up!
5: Hey, you slapped me. You know what that means.
9: No, Dick, please. They'll hear...
5: Patty, are you telling me the truth? Now, Dick didn't hit you, did he?
9: I told you I fell in the bathtub.
5: Yeah, I know what you told me.
9: First you kick us out, then you call me a liar.
10: Damn it!
9: What's the matter, honey? Won't it start?
5: Jimmy, see what you can do.
4: Okay, Walt.
9: I just can't wait for us to leave.
5: You can stay, he goes.
9: If Dick goes, I go with him.
5: That's right, Pop. She's my little girl now. Dick Seary, if I were 20 years younger,
4: I would do
5: nothing.
4: It's a starter, Walt.
5: Oh, hell. Looks like we both stay.
4: I can probably get a rebuild in town. I gotta go in anyway to pick up a case of soda.
5: Mail this letter while you're there, will you?
4: Have we got enough gas in the tanks for me to fill up the truck?
5: How much we pumped today?
4: About 25 gallons.
5: I don't know. We'll have to shut down till Scott comes again.
4: Well, I'll take half a tank and see what I can get in town.
5: Now, Jimmy, don't forget to mail that letter for the insurance.
4: All right.
9: Dickie, I'm scared. What if we're caught?
6: Who's going to catch us? Jimmy's staying in town, and the old man's been asleep for hours.
9: Won't there be an explosion?
6: Don't be stupid. That's what the old man's been crying about. The only gas around here is in this can. We'll just have a nice little fire. He gets the insurance money, and his loving daughter gets her share of the payoff. If the insurance people ask where we were, I got friends in Reno who'll say we were there. We did leave this place 2 days ago.
9: I love you, Dickie. Tell me you love me.
6: I love you. Now get ready.
13: Start the car. Oh, let's stay and watch. I love a good fire.
7: Well, can't we go? It makes me sad. This used to be my home.
13: Hey, there's a car coming. It's pulling off the highway. Let's beat it. Keep the lights off. Step on it.
7: Do you think he saw it?
13: Just drive. We can maybe get...
7: Why didn't you let me go back? Why? Oh, God, he's dead.
13: Shut up. I'm trying to think.
7: Daddy's dead. Oh, God, we killed him. Oh, God.
13: There was nothing we could have done. The story in the paper says he was killed in the explosion.
7: You said there wasn't going to be any explosion. You lied.
13: Get off my back. It shouldn't have blown up.
7: Well, let's go back and give ourselves up. We can explain.
13: Explain what? That we only started the fire to collect the insurance money? Get something through that stupid head of yours. The police are looking for us, and they ain't interested in finding a couple of firebugs. We're wanted for murder.

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0: Hey, Wayne.
1: Hold it right there, Dick.
0: Wayne? What are you doing with that shotgun?
1: Been reading the papers. You people are wanted by the law, and so am I. How do I know they didn't follow you here, and how do I know you didn't make a deal with them?
0: Wayne, I wouldn't do that. You know me.
1: Now get that car out of sight. Meet me inside the house.
0: And that's the way it really happened. I swear it.
1: Funny, that's not the way I heard it over the radio.
0: What did they say?
1: They had a taped interview with a witness, Jimmy something, Day, Jimmy Day.
0: What did he say?
1: That you planned the whole thing? Said he overheard you talking about blowing up the gas station and the old man with it.
2: That's a lie. We never said that.
1: Well, too bad you were seen. They opened the old man's will today. Looks like you got aced out of some bucks.
0: How can that be? The old crock was broke.
2: We never said anything about killing Daddy, never.
1: Yeah, well, it seems one of the big oil companies wanted to buy that land.
0: What?
1: Well, hell, he was sitting on top of a whole field of raw crude.
2: Daddy never said anything about that.
1: The will says that Jimmy gets the motel and the station, or what's left of them. Looks like he gets it all now.
0: The hell he does.
1: Well, you can't stop him.
0: Oh, no? You still running hot cars?
1: Hey, you're not thinking about going back there, are you?
0: I'm not thinking. I'm going.
2: First you say we run, then we come back in a stolen car. We'll be caught for sure.
0: Shut up.
2: No, I can't take this anymore.
0: All right, get out.
2: You don't mean that.
0: I'm waiting. Go on, walk. See how far you get.
2: Oh, Dick, I'm sorry. I was only kidding.
0: Well, I'm not.
2: Well, no, Dick,

0: got company. Could be the cops. Over behind where the motel was. Hurry! Sorry, we're closed. There's a station in town that... You!
1: Hiya, Jimmy.
0: Well, how did you... Well, where...
1: You ask a lot of questions for a guy with all the answers.
0: Hey, now, wait a minute.
1: Shut up. You're a mind reader. You must know this gun is loaded.
0: Oh, now, Dick, take it easy.
1: Why did you lie, Jimmy? You had a good thing going. The motel and the station would have been yours. But you had to get greedy.
0: No, wait.
1: I'm not going to shoot you, Jimmy. I just want you to stand between me and your partner. Just in case he's pointing a gun this way. That's it. Now, hold it right there. Now, I got a few questions, and you're going to give me some answers. You see? Because I got nothing to lose. You got all that oil company's money to think about.
0: Well, Walt didn't know about the bid from the oil company. He just got the rotten end of the deal.
1: But you knew. You were the mailboy. Always taking letters into town. I never saw you bring any back.
0: But I didn't kill him. I didn't have any reason to.
1: What were you doing out here that night, Jimmy? You didn't come to warn the old man like you told the police. You had no idea we were even around. All of that talk about hearing us planning to kill him was a lie, wasn't it? Wasn't it?
0: Yes.
1: And you better tell me now the real reason for you showing up. You got 5 seconds.
2: We were going to transfer the gas, that's all.
1: What gas?
2: In the storage tank. When I saw the fire, I tried to wake up Walt, but... It was too late.
1: You knew it was going to blow, so you didn't get too close. I wondered why you didn't go up with it. You mean the old man knew there was gas here all the time?
2: No, nobody knew.
1: You knew?
2: Yes.
1: And who else? Stand up straight. I wouldn't want to get hit by a stray bullet. You can come out now, friend.
0: Scott, don't shoot!
3: We were... storing the gas here and selling it on black market. I didn't want Walt to die. He was my friend.
1: You just killed your partner, friend.
4: I'll kill you too.
1: Hold on. Maybe we can make a deal.
4: No deal. No one suspects me. With you out of the way, no one ever will.
5: Here.
6: Well, there's your killer. I think I got him. He went nuts, I guess. He just started shooting. Shot Jimmy in the back. He's over there, too.
7: You wouldn't mind coming down to headquarters and filling out a few forms. Legal procedure, you know.
6: Oh, yeah, sure. I understand.
7: I love you. I don't see why we can't do it right here. Just a couple of questions. Your name?
6: Scott Garver.
7: Age?
6: 44.
7: Occupation?
6: I drive a fuel rig.
7: Employer?
6: I work for the oil company.
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0: America's number one adventurer, Kay Seven, former United States secret agent who operated in 22 countries, on land, on sea, and in the air, brings you another story of today. Here is Kay Seven.
1: Ladies and gentlemen, in days when nations are rearming for defense, new weapons of warfare are carefully guarded secrets. All tests are conducted with the utmost secrecy, yet, in spite of extreme vigilance, military secrets often leak out. It is such a story which I am going to ask John Holbrook to introduce now.
0: Thank you, K7. Recently, a new aerial bomb was developed which gave promise of being one of the world's most effective weapons. While tests of this bomb were being conducted, the intelligence service of the country involved guarded the secret with vigilance. Yet despite their watchfulness, they were certain that results of the tests were leaking out. As a result, Secret Agent M was called into the case. 3 days after M and his assistant Ivan arrived, their suspicions were directed toward one man. We join M and Ivan in the lobby of a large hotel.
2: Yes, it's the baggage
3: machine. Ivan, if we sit over here, we can see him as he comes through the door. Oh, here's a seat.
4: You're sure this man is a spy, M?
3: Yes, I've had him followed. More, I've checked into his past. We could arrest him, but instead, we are hoping he will lead us to the man who's giving him information and to the head of the ring.
4: I see. And what's this magazine stuff?
3: I'll explain later. When this man left the hotel this morning, he bought a copy of the magazine you have in your lap. If he comes back with it, I want to see it. Now, you know what you're to do.
4: Yes, but I must confess it sounds silly. When he comes in, I'm to get up and accidentally run into him, dropping my magazine and knocking his out of his hand.
3: If you can do that, it will be perfect. I will pick up both magazines and exchange them, giving him the one that you have. And I'll hand you the one he carries, then we'll get out quick.
4: It ought not to be difficult. The only thing I can't understand is what harm there can possibly be in a magazine.
3: Ivan, here he is. And he has the magazine. The man wearing the tan suit. Hurry.
4: I see him.
5: Which way to the telephone? Oh! Good heavens.
4: I'm so sorry. I walked right into it.
3: Oh, pardon, mademoiselle. You dropped your magazine.
4: Thank you. It was stupid of me.
3: And this magazine is yours, monsieur?
5: Yes. Give it to me. Good day, mademoiselle.
4: I'm sorry, monsieur.
3: He's gone. Quick, Ivan. Outside and get into the car.

0: few minutes later, we find M and Yvonne in M's laboratory. M is holding the magazine before an ultraviolet or black light. As he turns the pages, he explains.
1: You see, Yvonne, I have reason to suspect that military secrets are written across the printed pages of this magazine in invisible ink. If so, that invisible ink will stand out under the ultraviolet light.
2: And we'll be able to read what is written?
1: Yes. The ultraviolet light will bring it out as clearly as if it were written on blank paper. Wait.
2: Have you found something?
1: Look at this page.
2: Oh, figures. What do they mean?
1: It's a formula, Yvonne. Yes. Yes, it's all there. Turn on the lights. We're on the right trail, Yvonne. First, I'll give you your instructions. Then I'm going to see the commandant.

0: An hour later, M sat across the desk from the commandant of a large military post. Together, they examined the magazine while M explained.
1: It's all there, Commander. The complete formula for the liquid oxygen bomb.
2: I don't know what to say, Agent M. This magazine condemns one of my officers. A man whom I trusted completely. I'll have him placed under arrest at once. It means court-martial.
1: I don't want him arrested, Commander.
2: Not arrest him. But I know he is the only man who had this formula. He's been studying it for weeks.
1: If you arrest him, Commander, the men behind this plot will grow suspicious. They'll get away before I can find out who they are.
2: But if he remains free, we are running a risk.
1: No, not a big one. Have him followed. We'll also follow the man at the hotel. In 72 hours, I may have all the information I need.
2: Very well. I'll give you 72 hours. Have you any plans?
1: Yes. First, the lieutenant is married. He lives with his wife. My assistant, Yvonne, is moving into the vacant bungalow next to theirs today. She will keep watch of his home, see who comes and goes.
2: I see.
1: Now, that isn't all. I found the lieutenant has a sister living in the East. Yvonne will be supplied with a forged letter of introduction. I wanted to find out how the lieutenant lives, whether or not he spends more money than he should.
2: I see. It is in your hands, Zem. You have 72 hours. After that, I'll have to act.

0: That afternoon, Yvonne moved into her small bungalow home in the suburbs.
1: Oh, this place is lovely. I almost wish I could stay forever. Oh, I wonder who that can be. Instead. Oh, well, I'll soon find out.
2: How do you do? I'm Helene Osborne. I live next door.
1: Oh, this is nice. Come in, won't you? I'm not all settled, but I'm glad to see you.
2: Well, I simply had to come over and find out what you looked like.
1: I'm glad you did. My name is Yvonne Durrell. What did you say yours was?
2: Helene Osborne. Oh, but this place is precious.
1: Did you say Helene Osborne?
2: Yes. Why do you look so surprised?
1: Well, tell me, is your husband Lieutenant Osborne? Is he connected with the military post?
2: Yes. How did you know?
1: This is wonderful. Look, I have a letter to him. It's from his sister. She's an old friend of mine.
2: Not really?
1: Yes, here it is. I was to look your husband up. And to think you live next door.
2: Well, that settles it. Tonight you will have dinner with us. My husband will be home, and you can give him your letter. Yvonne, I hope we'll be friends.
1: So do I, Helene.

0: A few minutes later, Yvonne telephoned M.
1: Hello, M. This is Yvonne. I've met her, M. Yes. Well, I haven't formed any opinion. She seems nice. I'm going over there to dinner tonight. Your letter worked. Yes. I'll call you about midnight.
0: During the next 2 days, Yvonne was with Helene almost constantly. M remained in his hotel and carried on his own investigations. On the third day, M drove out to visit Yvonne. He stopped his car in front of the bungalow and entered.
1: Come in, M. I saw your car stop.
2: What have you found, Yvonne? Have the husbands had any visitors?
1: No, there have been no visitors, M.
2: No one has called?
1: No one.
2: Then we haven't much to report. Get ready, Yvonne. We're due at the Commandant's office.
1: But I have a few things to tell you.
2: You can tell me on the way down in the car. Yvonne, I don't mind telling you that I'm discouraged. The Commandant gave me 72 hours. They're up and I've discovered nothing. It means that Lieutenant Usman will be arrested. He'll face court-martial.
1: Does that mean the firing squad?
2: I'm afraid so. The evidence against him.
1: Then, Em, you've got to...
2: Who's that?
3: Yvonne! Yvonne! Are you there?
1: It's Helene. Go out into the kitchen, Em, and close the door behind you. I want to talk to her alone.
2: You're going to tell her?
1: Hurry. She might open the door.
2: Get it over with as soon as possible. We've got to stop.
3: Come in, Helene. Did you take a magazine from the desk when you were over at the house this morning?
1: I might have.
3: Tell me, did you? I've got to know. I've got to get it back.
1: Sit down, Helene. Tell me, what have you been doing?
3: Nothing. Why do you ask?
1: Then why have you got to have the magazine I took?
3: Well, I was reading a story. Give it to me.
1: Helene, listen to me. You can have your magazine back, but not until it has been examined under ultraviolet light.
3: Under ultraviolet...
1: You're caught, Helene. Your husband has been bringing home plans to study. You've been copying them in magazines with invisible ink and selling the information.
3: How did you find out?
1: I saw the pen on your desk. You had been using it, but there were no ink stains on the point. Helene, do you know that because of what you've done, your husband is under arrest right now? Do you know he's going to face court-martial, disgrace, and perhaps even the firing squad?
3: Paul will face the firing squad? Oh, no, I... Oh, Yvonne, I wanted nice things. I wanted to pay for our home.
1: And now Paul may have to pay with his life, unless you save him.
3: Oh, that's what I'll do. I'll go to the Commandant. I'll tell everything.
1: You love your husband enough to save him?
3: Oh, I'll do anything.
1: Well, then, sit down at that desk and write what I tell you to write. Sit down.
3: Yes.
1: There's paper there. Now write as I dictate. My husband, Lieutenant Paul Usburn, is innocent. Without his knowledge, I copied his papers and reports across the pages of magazines using invisible ink and sold them to a spy. Sign that, Helene Osborne.
3: Don't you want to know the name of the spy?
1: We already know who he is. Give me the paper.
3: Yes. What will they do with me?
1: Nothing. Here, take his car keys. M's car is in front of the house.
3: What do you want me to do?
1: The border is just 20 miles from here. Take M's car and get across it. Now hurry.
3: Oh, Yvonne.
1: Don't talk. I'll hold M here until you've had a chance to get away. Then we'll free your husband.
3: Well, tell Paul...
1: I'll tell your husband where you've gone. And unless I'm mistaken in him, in spite of what you've done, he'll come to you. Now...

There are some who will say that Yvonne let her heart rule her head, but I don't feel that way, and neither did my friend, Agent M. The spy was arrested, and the young lieutenant freed. A short time later, he resigned his commission and joined his wife in another country. Listen for my next story. This is K7 speaking.

0: in the majesty of motion, from the boundless everywhere, comes the magic name Majestic, mighty monarch of the air. In just a few seconds, you will hear the next episode of that thrilling story, Phantom Spoilers, as related by Majestic's Master of Mystery. He is brought to you through the courtesy of the manufacturers of Majestic Radios, that new type of radio that brings a thrill to everyone who listens to it. They marvel at its lifelike reproduction, its amazing tone quality, its score of outstanding advancement, its beautiful new models, and its new low prices. See and hear this mighty monarch of the air at your earliest convenience. Before continuing with his story, Majestic's Master of Mystery has a fascinating gift offer to make. Listen.
1: In the heart of the jungle, near the holy city of Benares in India, there grows the sacred sandalwood tree. Every high-caste Hindu places on his forehead the distinguishing mark of his caste. The chief ingredient of this caste mark is a sandalwood leaf. And what is even more interesting is the fact that for hundreds of years, the sandalwood itself has been carved out by devout Hindus into swastika charms, the oldest good luck emblem known to man. When I left India, I brought away with me quite a number of these sacred swastikas carved out of sandalwood. Expert craftsmen in this country have fashioned unique replicas of these sacred swastikas, which will be equally prized by both men and women. Though far removed from the country of their origin, these sacred swastikas in sandalwood still retain the famous scent of the sandalwood tree, and they will bring to you all the romance, all the glamour and mystery that is the East. I want you to have a swastika, absolutely free. You will be proud to own it, proud to display it. Who knows, but all the good luck associated for 3,000 years with this historic emblem may be yours when you possess it. At the close of my episode today, your announcer will tell you how you may secure one of these sacred sandalwood swastikas, absolutely free.
0: Majestic Master of Mystery received a mysterious note from his friend, Professor Andre Charlot, to meet him at Port Said. He arrives there to find Charlot murdered and returns to India on the trail of the murderers. On board ship, another murder is committed, and the Master of Mystery is sure that the victim had something to do with Charlot's murder. Now, the story will be resumed by the Master of Mystery himself.
2: Stared at the face of the dead man. Someone tapped me on the arm. A voice spoke in my ear. Move on, we will take charge of these cases. I looked up sharply. A man, obviously a Frenchman, stood alongside. I smiled. Are you the ship's detective? The Frenchman threw back his shoulders.
3: I have been assigned to find the murderer of André Charlot.
2: I pointed to the still figure on the deck. You need look no further, sir. There is the murderer of André Charlot. For a long moment, the French detective stood looking at me. Between us lay the murdered man. Finally, he ordered a steward to bring the body to the dead man's stateroom. Then he turned to me. His voice was brusque.
3: Come with me. I want to talk to you.
2: He led the way. I glanced back. Behind us, two stewards were lifting the body, carrying it along after us. The Frenchman paused, opened the cabin door. The body was carried across the threshold, laid gently on a bed. I followed. The cabin was in the wildest disorder. Bureau drawers were open. Clothes were scattered everywhere. In one corner lay a Gladstone bag, which had been deliberately slashed open with a knife. I went over to it. It was still locked, but one whole side had been cut out of it. It was quite empty. The Frenchman spoke.
3: Thieves as well as murderers.
2: He muttered some rapid instructions to the steward. They left the cabin and closed the door after them. The Frenchman faced me.
3: I represent the French government.
2: I looked at him in surprise. Now, I should not think of interfering, monsieur. But in my mind, a doubt was growing steadily. I had already shown this man my credentials. Why had he not shown me his? Was he really what he pretended to be? I decided to play a waiting game. When I spoke, I tried to make my voice as convincing as possible. My connection with this affair, sir, ends with the death of that man. The murder of my friend has been avenged. With that, I am content. There was an expression of complete relaxation on the Frenchman's face. Then, he raised his hand suddenly.
4: Wait!
2: I looked at him, surprised. He spoke in a whisper.
4: There is someone outside that stateroom door. You keep on talking as if nothing were wrong. I'll pull it open suddenly.
2: My mind was working feverishly. I did not trust this Frenchman. There might be somebody at the door, of course. And then again, this might be just a trick, a ruse, to get me off my guard. I raised my hand. You stay where you are. I am nearer to the door. I'll see if there is anyone there. He stood up as though to stop me. But I was at the door before he could make a move. Tensing my muscles for a spring, I put my hand on the knob. Then, with a sudden quick jerk, pulled the door open. There was a sudden shot, spurt of flame, a dull roar in my ears. Then, I was frozen in my tracks by a low, menacing voice, deadly in its calmness. It came from back of me.
5: Stand where you are.
2: It was the voice of the Frenchman. I knew I was trapped. I had to act at once. I slammed the cabin door shut, then jumped quickly to one side. There was a crash of breaking furniture. A chair shattered against the wall. I had moved not a second too soon, and the lights went out. For a moment, there was silence. It was as black as pitch. I stood where I was, flattened against the cabin wall, scarcely daring to breathe. In the darkness, I could hear something moving. The Frenchman. I thought of my gun, which I had left in my cabin. I would need it. He was armed. I was not. Every second was bringing him nearer. I edged back along the wall, trying to move as silently as possible. Then suddenly, sharply, came that low, peculiar whistle again. It made my very blood run cold. I recoiled from the direction of an unearthly sound, stumbled over something, and almost lost my balance. The Frenchman sprang at me. There was a rush of air as he went past me, crashing against the wall. I heard him breathing heavily. I rushed in what I thought was the direction of the door. Again I stumbled. Involuntarily, I stretched out my hand. It touched something soft, something that gave beneath its pressure. For a second, I stood there frozen. Then I realized what it was. My hand had touched the face of the dead man. The flesh was already cold. I could hardly believe my senses. For the body of that dead man was moving, moving beneath my very hand. With a low gasping cry, I jerked my hand abruptly away and sprang back from the horror of that moving corpse. As I did so, the Frenchman fired at me. Evidently, he had heard me gasp. There was a sudden sharp pain in my shoulder, the feel of warm blood on my arm. My head was reeling. I had the sensation of falling through space, down, down, down. With one supreme effort of will, I rallied all my strength and then threw myself in the direction of the door. This time I was right. My hand touched the knob. I tried to pull the door open. Something hurtled at me through the dark. I parried. It was out of the question to seek safety through the door, thus exposing myself in the light of the corridor. Darkness was my best ally. For a moment, I stood there in breathless uncertainty. Was the man who had pretended to be a detective going to attack me again? I tensed every muscle of my body in the hope of coming to grips with him. Seconds ticked off into minutes. Yet, nothing happened. Then, the lights went on. I stood dazzled by their sudden glare. For a second, I believed the whole thing was a nightmare. I looked around me. On the floor was a heap of broken furniture. I stopped in my examination suddenly. Incredible, fantastic, unbelievable as it was, I was forced at last to face the truth. I was alone in that room, completely, entirely alone. The body of Andrei Sharlow's murderer had disappeared. Yet, all that time, I had stood before the only unlocked door in the stateroom. The connecting door led to my room. I had locked it from the other side not 10 minutes ago. Could it have been opened since then? I stood up and made my way to it across the room. The door was still locked. I turned around and surveyed the disordered compartment. The two berths were empty. The portholes looked directly out over the water. It was barely possible the body could have been pushed through, but the Frenchman would certainly not have gone the same way. Nor, indeed, had there been any time for such maneuver. No, the answer lay somewhere in the two connecting walls, the blank walls separating this room from mine. The berth ran along the opposite wall. It seemed hardly possible unless... And then, I could see it. Stepping quietly, so as not to make my movements known, I reached the berth and knelt down on the floor. I dared not use a flash, as the light would be seen from the next room. In the semi-darkness, I could see nothing clearly. I controlled the desire to stretch forth my hand to press against that back panel. But that would surely have been heard. For a while,
3: I prefer that my enemies remain ignorant of what I knew or what I was doing. I stood up, moved noiselessly to the light switch. Once again, the room was in darkness. Taking my way carefully to the berth, I stretched out beside it on the floor. Slowly, my eyes grew accustomed to the darkness. I stared intently at the back panel. For a moment, I could make out nothing. Then dimly, but unmistakably, I saw two thin vertical lines of light, one at each end of the berth. That was the answer. A panel had been cut away down to the floor line. When the lights had been turned out, it was a simple matter to slip a noose around the feet of the dead man and draw the body into the next room. That explained the movement when my hand touched his face. Once that had been accomplished, it was the work of a moment for the Frenchman to throw himself under the berth and roll into the next room. I had a mad impulse to follow the same way, but that would be suicide. Even if the panel was still open, my coming would be heard. I would emerge on the floor in full view of armed and desperate men. Yet, I had to get into that next stateroom, and quickly. If the gang were there, it would be folly to try it alone. I needed help. There was another matter, too. I needed authority, the right to break down the door if need be. I could get both help and authority only from the captain of the ship. I stood up. I realized then that my arm needed attention. The wound near my shoulder pained fearfully. The arm itself was numb from stopped circulation. The ship's doctor would take care of it. I switched the lights on again. I stood still and strained my ears towards the next stateroom. There were no voices, no movement, nothing. Were my attackers gone, or were they lying in wait for my next move? I tiptoed quietly to the door and stepped out. The captain's cabin was on the next deck. I reached the stairway. My foot was on the first step. I raised my eyes, then stopped, transfixed. For there at the top, peering intently along the upper corridor, was a veiled woman, her finger pressed against the trigger of an automatic.
0: Was the veiled woman an accomplice of the murderer? Undoubtedly, the veil of mystery will be lifted when Majestic's Master of Mystery returns to the air with the next thrilling episode of the Phantom Spoilers. 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All you have to do is replace those weak and worn-out tubes with new Majestic Match tubes, and you will enjoy improved reproduction, finer reception, better volume and less hum, together with the many other advantages found only in the use of Majestic tubes. And now to secure the sandalwood swastika. When you purchase a Majestic tube, cut off the top and bottom flaps of the carton. 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Then you will receive the sacred emblem, symbolic of good luck, absolutely free.

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0: Sonny. She was yelling for us.
1: Sonny. Sonny, are you all right?
2: She isn't here.
1: She's not.
0: I tell you, I heard her yelling outside
1: but,
0: the plane.
1: But Reggie's on guard. Reggie. Reggie. Where's that flashlight?
2: Is something the matter?
1: Hermie, you stay right where you are.
2: Sure.
1: Doc, get down out of the plane.
0: I'm getting...
1: There. You got your gun?
0: You think I have it? There. Hey, Reggie. Jack. Bring that flashlight.
1: All right, I'm coming with it.
2: Do I have to stay in here?
1: Now, you stay right where you are.
0: Hey, Jack, come here.
1: Well, what's the matter?
0: I found him. Anyway, I think it's Reggie. Turn on the flash.
1: Here, let me see.
3: Yeah, they tried to strangle him. Will you look at that rawhide around his throat?
1: Quick, cut him loose.
3: Got it. Yeah. What no count? Kitty cat done that.
1: All right, we've got him just in time. Get some water quick while I pump some air into his lungs here.
0: Same stick.
1: Okay. Yeah.
3: Here you go, Jack. Want me to swallow some?
1: All right. Throw it in his face.
3: Uh-huh.
1: Here. Help me lay him over this rock. Head down.
3: You bet you.
0: Let's go.
1: All right, easy. There.
0: Is he breathing?
1: Beginning to. Hurts. Going like a machine gun.
2: Are you up there?
0: We're up here, Hermie. You stay right where you are till we say so.
2: What's the matter with Reggie?
0: He ain't feeling so good. Feeling better all the time, though.
1: Well, he's gonna have an awful sore throat in the morning.
0: He must have tossed a noose over his head and then jerked him backwards off his feet.
1: Yeah.
0: Wonder they didn't break his neck.
1: Well, probably thought they had. Yeah. Okay, he's gonna be all right now.
0: We ain't paid much attention to Sonny. What do we do now?
1: Well, load him into the plane.
0: All right. Grab hold. Yeah. Got him.
1: All right. Come on. All right. Let him down. All right. I'll climb up into the ship, and you hold up so I can get hold of him.
0: Okay.
2: Can I do anything?
0: Yes. Keep that out of the way, Hermie. You just take it easy.
2: I guess nothing like this ever happened to me before.
1: All right, now you stand out of the way here. All right, Jack. Lift him up. Here, Hermie. You hold the flashlight.
2: Yeah, sure.
0: Up he comes.
1: Yeah, just a little bit more.
0: I'm on my tiptoes down. How's that?
1: All right, you got him by the coat collar. Give him a boost. There, with him.
0: Yeah. Got him?
1: Yeah. There.
2: Can't he talk?
1: No, he's unconscious.
2: Can he ever talk again?
1: All right, he'll be all right in a little while. Now look, Hermie. Now, just listen to me.
2: Yeah, sure.
1: Now, you're one of the men in this outfit from now on. How about that?
2: Sure am.
1: All right, now, I got a job for you. You think you can do it?
2: Sure.
1: Now, good. You're going to have to stay here and look after Reggie until he comes to.
2: Alone?
1: Yeah. Doc and I are going to have to go find Sonny.
2: But where is she?
1: Well, we don't know. That's what we got to find out. Can you do that?
2: I guess so.
1: All right. Now, we'll lock up the plane so nobody can get in. Now, you just stay here and keep very quiet. And pretty soon, Reggie will wake up and talk to
2: me. I'll try.
0: Hey, Jack. What are you doing?
1: Climb down again. Hermie's going to stay here with Reggie.
0: Yeah? What's that for?
2: Reggie's got to have somebody to look after him.
0: I get it. That's great, Hermie. That's what I call a man after my own heart.
1: All right, come on, Doc. Hurry.
0: Yeah. Bye, old boy.
2: Bye, Doc.
1: Remember, just keep quiet. Now, if anybody comes around the plane, don't move. Well, they can't get in, all right?
2: All right.
1: Now, we'll be back as quickly as we can. So long now.
2: So long, fella.
0: What's the matter?
1: The path from the lake to the temple, it should be here somewhere.
0: I should have it around. Hey, there it is over yonder.
1: All right, come on.
0: Better keep the light on. Running the way we are.
1: All right, get us away.
0: As soon as they give us away, I stumble, break my neck.
1: All right, we're on the path now.
0: Seem to be. We're in the tall vines. Got any idea what we're going to do when we get there?
1: Well, the ledge is our best bet.
0: If he's got Sonny over now, the ledge was sunk. Hey, Where's our footsteps?
1: We're in the moss of the stone courtyard. Now look out for those bushes.
3: Then we're here, Jack.
1: Yeah, now, where's the steps leading up to the temple? Keep
3: okay.
1: close, all right?
3: Okay. Stop sticking our necks out, though, seems like.
1: All right, now, take it easy now.
3: Will we just walk right in?
1: Why not?
3: Back in the old temple.
1: Quiet. We're heading for the steps leading up to the ledge.
3: I'm with you.
1: Okay, up we go.
3: Nothing's changed since this morning.
1: What did you expect?
3: Seems like there'd be some kind of celebration capturing a white room.
1: First ledge.
3: Uh-huh. Hey, Jack.
1: Uh-oh.
3: Another torch rally.
1: Parade of the Goons.
3: Every time they have a parade around the altar, they have a new sacrifice.
1: Well, what about it, huh?
3: But, Jack, they just took Sonny away from us. How about you and I getting down there and busting up the little party?
1: Cold and dark.
3: But Sonny, at the head of the parade, they carry the body.
1: It's stripped down to a loincloth. Wait till we make sure.
3: Wait, nothing.
1: Look, Doc. It's another Indian.
3: You sure?
1: Look for yourself.
3: Well, what do you know? It ain't Sonny at all. Another dead Indian. Sure looks like a weird bunch in those black robes lit up by torches.
1: Yeah, they got out of the underground passage, too.
3: Ooh-wee. There's a parade. It is a parade.
1: You the guy who loves a parade, huh?
3: I'm that kind. Anyway, we know Sonny wasn't the guest of honor. What do we do?
1: Go on up to the next ledge.
3: What's that for?
1: You remember yesterday when we saw those shadows floating back and forth from ledge to ledge?
3: I do.
1: Well, they were landing on the higher ledge.
3: Yeah, but most activity was up there. All right.
1: Now, that's why we're going up.
3: Why not? Only we're going to need wings if anything happens, you know that. This climb will put us up about 40 or 50 feet in the air.
1: Yeah, if they can take it, so can we.
3: If they took Sonny up this high, she ain't never going to be good for nothing again.
1: Why?
3: The way she feels about high places.
1: No. Now, keep in close to the wall. The steps are getting pretty narrow.
3: My shoulder's cutting a groove an inch deep in the stone wall.
1: All right. Here we are. Now, be careful.
3: I said be careful. Now we're up what?
1: Well, there's got to be some answer to why they float over on the other ledge.
3: We're going to walk along the edge and look for something?
1: Examine every inch of it.
3: Well, get out your magnifying glass. Here we go.
1: We'll have to be satisfied with a flashlight.
3: I'd rather have a parachute.
1: I'll use the flashlight on the ledge. Now, you go into each priest's cellars as we come into it. Well, you got matches, don't you? A
3: couple of boxes, you know.
1: Well, use them.
3: Use them, he says. Nothing in here, huh? Bears a debutante me.
1: Hey, Doc.
3: Yeah.
1: Here's something I never noticed before.
3: What's that?
1: Look at those iron hooks in the wall. There seems to be one every so often.
3: What about them?
1: They must be for something.
3: Maybe the monks used to hang their clothes on them when they went to bed.
1: Mm-hmm. Go on examining the rooms.
3: Yeah. Nope, nothing here.
1: Doc, come out here on the ledge. I found it.
3: You did? You found what?
1: All right, here it is. This is how they float from ledge to ledge. Naturally, it would have to be this way. See how simple it is?
4: Ooh, what's happened?
2: Richie, you awake?
4: Oh, what's that? Oh, that's you, Hermie?
2: Yeah. Took you an awful long time to wake up.
4: Oh, my throat. I feel like I've been honored guest at a necktie party. I say, what happened? Where are we?
2: In the airplane.
4: Oh, but where's Jack and Doc?
2: They're gone. And so is Sonny.
4: Sonny?
2: I guess somebody choked you and ran off with Sonny.
4: Choked me? By Jove, now I remember. Something slipped around my neck and I was jerked off my feet. Well, that's the last I remember.
2: I'm glad you're awake. I don't like being out here alone.
4: Well, they went off and left you?
2: Jack locked the door of the plane. I don't like it.
4: Oh, but where did they go?
2: I don't know. to find Sonny.
4: Those blasted brutes jumped me and carried Sonny off?
2: That's what Jack said.
4: Well, we can't stay here. I've got to get out and help.
2: But we can't. We're locked in.
4: I have a key.
2: But Jack said to stay here.
4: I don't care what he said. Quiet. Oh. Listen.
2: What's the matter, Ratch?
4: Listen.
2: Is something the matter?
4: There's someone outside the plane.
2: Oh. You think it's the vampires?
4: I know jolly well it's the vampires.
2: What are you doing with your revolver? You going to shoot somebody?
4: With pleasure. A vampire's hide will look jolly well nailed to the door of my trophy room.
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0: Every door has a key. There's a key to every situation. Behind every unopened door, there is a mystery. And the opening of this door introduces us to another in the series, The Key.
1: Oh, good morning, sir. $50. You want to cash this check, sir?
2: Sure.
1: I'm sorry, I don't recognize the signature. Are you a customer of this branch of the bank?
2: As of now, I am.
1: Oh, if it's a new account, I'm afraid
2: just
1: I'll have
2: do
1: to...
2: Just do nothing. Just keep quiet and keep smiling.
1: What?
2: Under this coat over my arm is a gun, pal. And the same right at your heart. Now keep calm and push your door over here. And smile, act normal. One step out of line, you're it.
1: Sure, sure. Here.
2: Not that, the big stuff.
1: No.
2: That's better. Don't look so sick. Nothing's going to happen to you. If you just be a good boy.
1: You can't get away with this.
2: Come on, come on. I don't have all day.
1: Why, you stupid? I didn't do anything.
2: I warned you, you come.

0: Now, Miss Perino, you say you didn't see the man's face at all.
1: No, no, he had his arm up around his face. I couldn't see anything but his eyes. He was holding his overcoat over the arm.
0: Would you be able to identify him if you saw him again?
1: No, I wouldn't.
0: I see. Miss Perino, the bank accountant who ran out of his office when he heard the shots, has told us that the gunman did not put his arm up over his face until he'd come face to face with you.
1: Well, he's mistaken. The man's face was covered.
0: Look, Miss Perino, there's nothing to be afraid of. We have reason to believe that there were two people who saw the face of the holdup man. One was the teller who handed the money to him and then pressed the alarm button. That man, the teller, was shot down in cold blood by the gunman and he's dead. The other person we believe capable of identifying the killer is you. And I shouldn't have to remind you that if you cannot help us, the killer may never be brought to justice. It's therefore your duty to do everything you can to help us.
1: I'm sorry. I've told you all I know.
0: Think, Miss Perino. You must have caught a glimpse of his face.
1: No, I didn't.
0: Miss Perino, you are not telling the truth.
2: Captain, please. Angela cannot help you. You're making her scared. Angela is a good girl. He would help you if she could. Wouldn't you, Angie? Hmm?
1: Oh, please. I don't know anymore. Let me go.
0: Oh, okay. You can go home.
2: Please, me too, Captain. I'm our uncle. She lives with us. Mama will be worried about this.
0: Okay. Get out of here, both of you.
2: Thank you. Come on, Angie. Don't cry. We go home now.
0: Oh, Miss Perino, if you happen to remember that you can identify the killer, you know where to find me.
3: Sure, Captain. We know, sure.
4: Well, what do you think? Sure seemed upset about it. Like maybe she recognized the hood but wasn't telling.
0: Yeah. Yeah, but why? Doesn't look the type to be on speaking terms with a killer. What, Al? Give me a rundown on her. Family, background, acquaintances, a lot.
4: Will do. What about the old guy? You said he's her uncle.
0: Yeah, him too. The girl lives with him and his wife.
4: Yeah, what's the name again?
0: Oh, it's here someplace. Vitelli, Giuseppe Vitelli.
4: Vitelli? Yeah, funny thing.
0: Hmm?
4: The name rings a bell.
0: So?
4: No, can't get a fix on it. There must be dozens of Vitellis in town.
0: Yeah. Yeah, we'll get checking on this one. Let's hope you come up with something. It'll be about the only lead we have.
2: I tell you, Mama, it was the most terrible thing. The poor little Angela, she nearly bumped into him. I was writing my check at the table, and I did not see it. You know I do not see too good, and I must write slow.
5: I keep telling you, Papa, you should see the eye doctor.
2: I tell you, I am glad I did not see good today. I look up when I hear the gun go off, but all I can see is this man with his back to me. He has a hat on, and all I can see is the back of him. He turns to run, and Angela is just going up to the counter, and she is right there in front of him. And she screams when she sees him, but he puts his arm up over his face so she cannot see it.
5: And she said he had his arm over his face all the time.
2: Yeah, she's a good girl, Mama. The police captain, he was very angry with her, but she's a good girl. She would help him if she could.
5: Of course she would help the police if she could. She's good, that one. She has been like a daughter to us all these years.
2: Yes, like a daughter. It was terrible that Mario and Francesca should both die so young. But their going brought little Angela to us, Mama. She's such a good girl.
5: I hope she will rest. I gave her one of my pills. The ones the doctor gave me for sleeping.
2: Yeah, she will feel better in the morning. You know, Mama, there is only one thing.
5: Yes, you are always saying.
2: And why not? Why should I not want to see our little girl married to some nice boy?
5: When she is ready, she will marry.
2: Yeah, that DeMarco boy, he's a good one. And I think Angela likes him.
5: She likes him, and he is a good boy. He is a good worker, and he will do well. But Angela always waits for Niccolo. You know that, Papa.
2: I know it, but I do not like it.
5: You do not like that Angie should marry your own son? What are you saying?
2: It is not that. But Nicky is not here. He has been gone 2 years. He will go and make a lot of money, he says. But how, Niccolo, I say, how? Never mind, Papa, he say. I will come back with a pocket full of gold, you see. Yeah, maybe. But he is still not here.
5: He is a good boy. Smart, too. He will do well.
2: I think Angela should marry the DeMarco boy. He's a good worker. And Angela is very fond of him. He is here.
5: But she's in love with our Nicky. Now, come to bed, Papa. It is very late. Come to bed.
2: Angela, are you awake?
1: What? Who's there?
2: Angie, it's me, Nicky.
1: Nicky? What are you...
2: Shh, quiet. You wake Mama and Papa.
1: Nicky, you shouldn't be here. No.
2: The fire escape. I'm glad you don't lock your window. You weren't pleased to see me. It's been a long time, Angie.
1: Has it?
2: Been gone 2 years.
1: Honey, I could have sworn I saw you in the bank only this morning.
2: But you didn't, Angie. You didn't swear you saw me. You didn't tell the cops.
1: No. No, I didn't tell anyone.
2: Why didn't you?
1: Oh, Nicky, you've got to get out of here. They'll be looking for you.
2: No, they won't. Because only you can identify me. And you told them you couldn't see my face. I read it in the afternoon papers.
1: Oh, Nicky, how could you? You of all people, you shot that man.
2: I had to see you. I have to tell you about that. I couldn't bear the thought of you...
1: That I might change my mind and tell the police?
2: That you might hate me. I'm in love with you, Angie. I always have been.
1: Oh, how can you talk about love, Nicky? A man's dead. You killed him.
2: I couldn't help it. It was an accident. He tried to grab me through the grill. The gun I had was an automatic. It goes off very easy. I never meant to use it on him or anybody. I swear I didn't.
1: But how can I believe that? You ran.
2: I panicked, that's all. I was scared, but when I cooled off, I realized there was only one thing to do. Come back and give myself up.
1: You've been to the police?
2: Not yet. But I'm going to see them. I'd see you first.
1: Oh, I don't know what to think. It's all so... Oh, Nicky, I've hoped and prayed you'd come back someday, but not like this. How could you try to rob a bank? Papa's always talking about the time you said you'd come back with a bucket full of gold. Was that the gold you meant?
2: I got $10,000 out of that bank.
1: Where is it?
2: Safe.
1: Nicky, you can't use a penny of that money.
2: No, no, of course not. I'll hand it over to the police when I give myself up. Oh, Angie, I've been a fool, such a fool. Oh, this is a terrible mess. That poor guy's dead. I never meant him any harm. I never meant to harm anybody. It was just that everything I'd planned hadn't worked out. I've had a run of out since I left home. I felt I couldn't come back empty-handed. I was just going to do this one job.
1: It was wrong, Nicky, terribly wrong.
2: It was wrong for you not to tell the cops about me, but you did it. You kept quiet.
1: Yes, I know that was wrong, too. Now I'm glad you've come. That you see, you must give yourself up. Otherwise, I'd have to tell them. Nicky.
2: Yeah, oh, now, take it easy, honey. Everything's going to be all right. I made a bad mistake. I guess I've made plenty. Leaving you in the first place was bad enough. Anyway, now I'm going to take my punishment. Maybe if I give myself up and they realize I didn't mean to kill anybody, I'll get off with a year or two in prison. When I come out, maybe I can make a fresh start.
1: Prison?
2: I can take it, honey. As long as I know I've got you. That's why I had to come here first. I had to know you loved me in spite of everything. I always wanted to come back and be your big hero. Yeah, yeah. The big hero you'd be proud to marry.
1: Oh, Nicky, you know I've always been in love with you. I've waited long for the day you'd come back.
2: Oh, honey, I love you so very much. Better now?
1: Oh, Nicky, I can't help it. I love you.
2: If only we could... Say, why not?
1: What, Nicky?
2: Honey, maybe you think I'm crazy, but why not let's get married right away? Just as soon as I can get a license.
1: Married, but Father Baccini, he wouldn't...
2: No, no, the church wedding can wait. We can go through that later, with all the trimmings. I mean, just a civil marriage. Just let's make it legal and keep it to ourselves till it was all over.
1: You mean not tell anyone?
2: Yeah, not even Mama and Papa. Not till afterwards.
1: Oh, no, they'd be hurt. I couldn't do that to them. Nicky, they'd be like a mother and father to me. I couldn't...
2: Darling, you make it sound like you don't really want to marry me.
1: Oh, you know it's not that.
2: Look, honey, I've got a pretty terrible time to go through. All that business of a trial and everything. I've got to know you're mine. Got to have that to hold on to keep me sane. You do love me, don't you? Tell me you do, honey.
1: Oh, yes, Nicky. I love you so very, very much. Nicky, hold me. Hold me close.
2: Take it easy, honey. Everything's going to be okay. Yeah. Everything's going to work out just swell.

0: But I tell you, Captain, that is all we know.
1: She left a note, that is all. She has gone suddenly to visit her father's sister.
2: Uh-huh. Funny thing to just go off like that without saying goodbye.
1: I keep telling you, she left this note. I do not understand all these facts. She will be back in a couple of days, she says.
0: She needs a rest, Captain. All this shooting business, it made her very upset.
2: Yeah, I guess so. This relative of yours, Mrs. Vitelli, can you let me have her address?
1: Yes, I can, but why do you want it?
2: Well, I may need to get in touch with Angela Pereno quickly. I'd just like to know where I can contact her at short notice.
1: I will write the address down for you. Wait, I'll get the pencil and paper.
0: Please, Captain, haven't you asked enough questions? Angela has told you all she knows.
2: Has she? What about you, Mr. Vitelli?
0: Me? I do not know anything. I told you I did not see the face of the man in the bank.
2: You have a son, don't you, Mr. Vitelli?
0: A son? Sure, I have a son. Niccolo. Everybody knows that.
2: Has he been around lately?
0: No, I have not seen him for a couple of years.
2: Mm-hmm. What's he doing these days?
0: Doing? I do not know what he is doing, but whatever it is, he will be doing it well. He's a clever boy, Nicky.
2: Uh-huh. You haven't heard from him or of him for the last 2 years, huh?
0: No. But I don't understand all this. Why do you ask me questions about Nicky?
2: You wouldn't know, I suppose, that he's been in jail.
0: In jail? You say in jail? Our Nicky?
2: Yeah. Not here, over the border. Broke into a drugstore, stole a few dollars and some goods.
0: Nicky? Our Nicky, a burglar, a thief? Oh, no.
1: Here you are, Captain. I have written down the address where Angela is.
2: Thanks, Mrs. Vitelli. Well, I'll be going. If you happen to hear from your son, Mr. Vitelli, I'd appreciate you letting me know. Do that?
0: Yes. Yes, of course. I let you know.
2: Thanks.
1: What's he say about Nicky? Papa, what's he say about our boy?
0: There must be some mistake. Not a Nicky. He wouldn't do a thing like that. He's a good boy.
1: Do a thing like what? Papa, what are you saying?

0: no, not our Nicky.
1: Mama, Mama, what have we done that such a thing should happen?
0: I don't believe it. There is some mistake. Surely there is some mistake.
1: Hello? Giuseppe Fatelli speaking. Angela, where are you? It can't be. Angela, wait. Hello, hello, hello.
0: It was Auntie?
1: Yes. Mama, I don't know what to think. She said she would explain it all tonight. They are coming here tonight.
0: They?
1: Angela and Nicky.
0: Nicky?
1: Mama, Mama, what to think? What to think? Angela and Nicky are married.
2: Well, Mama, don't you have a big kiss for your little boy? Especially now he's got himself married.
0: Nicky, it is all so... Of course, my son. There. And Angela, a little girl.
3: Oh, we wanted to tell you, but... Well, we just felt it was best to get married right away.
0: But where did you get married so quickly? I don't think Father Pacini would like this.
3: Oh, we're going to see Father Pacini later. We'll have a church ceremony, of course.
0: But how... You have not been married in church?
2: It wasn't time, Mama. The justice of the peace married us.
0: The justice of the peace?
2: It's legal.
0: Legal? Who cares for legal? You marry in the church, no other place.
1: Mama is right, Nicky. This is not a good thing you do. I tell you, you worry us, my son. We hear things we do not like about you, and now you do this thing. And Angela, we had wanted something better for you.
2: Just a minute. What's this about things you hear?
1: I was speaking, Niccolo. You have not kept your good manners since you go away.
2: Manners? I'm supposed to worry about manners when you start accusing me of something I haven't done?
1: I did not accuse you of anything, Nicky. But I am told you have been in prison.
0: Nicky!
2: That? It's nothing, forget it.
1: Nothing! Madonna, nothing that our son is called a thief? Nothing that he has been in prison? Oh, 2 years ago, you left this house with my blessing, and you said you would return with your pockets full of money. You were going to be rich and successful.
2: Rich and successful? Okay, how about this? Here, my valise. Take a look at it.
1: Your valise? What is in it?
3: Nicky, no. Papa, don't open it.
1: What's the matter?
2: Go ahead. Take a look at that pocket full of money I brought you. Okay. I'll open it for you.
1: What is in it? I don't...
0: What do you see? Let me help.
2: Nice. $10,000. $10,000, you hear? Well, is that a pocket full of money or isn't it?
3: Nicky, you shouldn't have...
2: Why not? It's mine. I got it.
3: Yours? Nicky, you don't know what you're saying. You promised...
2: That was yesterday.
3: Yesterday? Nicky, what are you saying?
1: Niccolo, where did you get so much money?
2: I picked it up. What's the difference? I got it.
1: You did not get it by honest work. Not so much money.
3: Tell them, Nicky.
2: It's mine. I'm staying right here in this valise. So don't you or anybody get any different ideas.
3: Nicky, you can't do this. You promised you'd give yourself up. You must. There's no other way.
2: That's what you think.
0: What is going on? What is everybody talking about? I don't understand.
1: I will go.
4: Good evening, Mr. Vitelli. Sorry to trouble you again, but the man I've had watching this place is... reported that you have some interesting visitors.
3: Police?
4: Well, I don't know. It's, if you don't mind, I'll just join you for a while. Good evening, Mrs. Vitelli. I guess you're Nick Vitelli.
2: It's a crime, is it? What do you want, copper?
4: Well, Miss Pereno, you get around. Or do you? Mrs. Vitelli gave us an address you were supposed to be visiting, but you haven't been there, have you?
3: No.
2: It's not Miss Pereno anymore, copper. It's Mrs. Vitelli. I object to you asking my wife a lot of personal questions.
4: Your wife?
2: Sure. We were married yesterday. Any objections? Plenty.
4: Look here, Miss Pereno, or Mrs. Vitelli, if that's what it is. There are a few things I want to talk over with you. I don't know if you realize...
2: Maybe you don't realize, copper, that under the laws of this state, a wife cannot testify against a husband. That's something any cop should know, even one with flat feet like you.
4: Listen, Vitelli, you're just...
0: Testify? What is testify? Why does everybody talk the double talk?
1: Nicky, you have done something... There is something bad, huh?
4: I'd say murder was pretty bad, wouldn't you, Mr. Vitelli?
1: What?
0: Murder! What are you saying?
4: What I'm saying is that your son is a man who robbed the local bank and shot a man dead doing it. And I'm saying that your niece saw him in the bank and recognized him.
3: Oh, no, no.
1: Nicky. Niccolo. My son.

0: This is not true. See, it is not true. Say it. You're not.
1: Shut up. Keep out of it.
2: Too late. Too late.
1: You, cop. Get out of here. Get out of here. You got nothing on me, and you know it. Just as you know my wife can't testify against me in any court. Get your things, Angela. We're leaving.
2: That's why you married me. So I couldn't identify you as a killer. You don't love me. You never have.
0: Niccolo, I must have the truth. Did you do this terrible thing? Answer me.
1: What do you think? Don't expect me to answer a lot of questions in front of a cop. Work it out for yourself.
2: My son, a murderer.
1: Now cut that out, Mama.
2: Niccolo, you are a bad, wicked boy. A wicked, evil man. Murderer, murderer. My son, a murderer.
1: Stop it. Stop it, I tell you. Stop it. Okay.
2: Nicky.
0: Mama. You animal. You hit your own mother. Your own mama who bore you, loved you, raised you from a child. You'd strike your own mama.
1: I told her not to hit me. Nobody hits me, nobody.
3: What a hero. What a big, wonderful guy. Proud of your husband, Angela.
2: Mama. Mama, are you all right? Mama.
4: Never mind, Benson. Never mind.
3: Okay, tough guy. What now? You may be running out of women, but the next move is up to you.
0: No, Captain. The next move is up to me. I wish to go with you to the station house. I wish to make a statement. I wish to say that I was confused. I had a bad memory, but I'm all right. I remember seeing his face. The face of the killer. I remember. I saw him very clearly.
2: No, Papa, no.
0: Yes, I saw him. I saw him very clearly. He's standing there. And the killer is my son.
1: You're crazy. You were behind me when...
2: Papa, please do not know.
0: I saw him. He was there. He's the one with the gun. He killed a man. He's a wicked man, but he would strike his own mother. A murderer. My son, I saw him do it with my own eyes. I will testify. I will testify.
3: Take it easy, Mr. Vitale. Nicky, I guess we better take a little ride.
1: I'm not going anywhere.
3: Nobody move.
2: Nicky,
3: don't be a fool, Nick. Put that gun away.
1: I'm no fool. Don't worry about that. My own father perjuring himself to send me to the death cell. That's just great. I'm supposed to be proud of my parents, huh? They sure are fond of me. I can see that. Well, anybody makes a move.
3: Grab him, Joe. What?
2: Nicky! Nicky! Oh, my boy.
3: I'm sorry I had to do that. You might have... Mr. Vitale, Angela, well, it had to be one way or another. This was the only end of the road for Nicky. Maybe this way was better than the other.
0: I could not have done it. I could not have testified.
3: I'll go call an ambulance.

A closing door finishes the story. Next week, another key will open another door to another story. Mystery. Romance. Or adventure. All start when a door is unlocked by... the key.

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2: 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Not far. When you hit Howard, hang a right. Howard meets Philip at a weird kind of angle. Then you cross James and Paul. You can't miss Nocturne. It's just past the automatic.
1: 19 Nocturne Boulevard. Your address for suspenseful stories of the speculative, strange, and supernatural. Tonight's story is Exit Strategy.
3: This is 19 Nocturne Boulevard. Won't you step inside? Did you have any trouble finding it? What do you mean, what kind of a place is it? Would you believe it's a minivan on a stretch of road in the middle of nowhere?

0: We're riding you. Eyes peeled for a gas station, everybody.
1: Hey, Justin, remember when it was so cool to cross the state line?
0: Yeah. Some things just lose their charm as you get older, little bro.
1: And can drink legally in your own state.
2: Don't drink in game. It dulls your edge.
0: You've got enough edge for all of us, Abby.
3: I would too.
4: Oh, that is so great. You are so great.
2: You do realize we can hear you?
0: Keep it clean back there. I'll lose my damage deposit on the van if it comes back stained.
4: I was just telling Bree that if she ever got possessed by a demon, I would totally kill her.
3: Isn't that sweet?
2: Yeah. What do you think brought on this declaration of undying love?
0: Tyler brought his DVD player. I think they're watching Evil Dead.
2: Oh.
1: You guys are all going to help with the Super 5 tournament, right? I can count on you?
2: Well, I was checking, and the final round of the Afterblast Championship is in the same time slot.
1: You really think you have a chance?
2: Hell yeah. I plan to kick ass and take names.
1: That rocks.
0: I noticed you were the only,
2: discernibly female?
0: Yeah, that. Name on the semifinals roster.
2: Yep. Time to represent.
1: Pit stop. Man, you are this close to losing your deposit. Shit, your chair's packed.
3: I got you, Mark.
5: Come on, then.
4: You're groping my girl now.
1: Hey, my hand slipped. Once.
3: Girl, I am a woman. Ugh. Okay, hold on. Tyler, you got the door?
4: Getting it.
6: Hey, you can't be in here.
3: Please, I'm a nurse.
6: Almost.
3: And you should get that looked at.

0: Hey, Abby?
1: Hmm?
0: Just wanted to see if you were awake.
1: Really? Nice of you to check.
0: Well, I'm not sure how much farther it is to the motel, and I was starting to fade a bit. Help keep me on the road?
1: Sure. What's on your mind?
0: Any chance you and I, you know, sometime?
1: I've sworn a blood oath not to date any man who can't beat me in a fair game of Afterblast.
0: Really?
1: Something like that. No offense, okay? You're nice, but we're kind of different worlds.
0: I used to game.
1: Used to. You traded in your dice for the corporate world.
2: Why'd you agree to drive us anyway? Just to chat me up in the dark?
0: Darkest of the Hillside Thickets is playing at the con.
2: So you didn't give up everything cool when you went over to the dark side?
0: Whoa.
1: What?
0: Nothing. Just, there's headlights behind us. They weren't there a minute ago.
1: Must have come around a corner. How fast are we going?
0: Why?
1: They're catching up. Should I wake everybody?
0: Well, if there's a crash, they're better off asleep. Relaxed. It's a fact. Why drunks walk away more often.
1: It's still coming. Can we get off the road?
0: There just isn't any place to go. The ditches are gaping black chasms.
1: What's our speed?
0: 70, so far.
1: How much can you push a minivan?
0: Dunno. It's a rental.
1: All right. Turn off the headlights.
0: What?
1: There's a good moon. The road is straight, as far as I can see right now. Can you hold the wheel straight while you're blinded?
0: I guess. Yes.
1: Once our eyes adjust, we can look for a turnoff. In the dark with the headlights, we won't see it till it's too late.
0: Does that work?
1: I don't know. Yes! There, to the left. A road.
0: We're going too fast.
1: Start the turn early and run in at an angle. It should work.
3: Yeah, and the roll factors are considerably less.
0: Roll factors?
3: Street Wars, core manual, the turn gauge modifiers.
0: Ever. Here we go.
4: I'm suitably impressed.
0: Thanks. Me too.
1: It worked!
0: Flat tire.
1: Just one.
4: Is not bad, all things considered.
1: Besides, you missed the ditch, and the car didn't even flip.
5: Doesn't this whole thing remind anyone of a movie?
0: Movie? What? Texas Chainsaw Massacre?
1: Whoa, we do have the right carload for Leatherface.
4: Hey, Justin, don't pick up any strangers, okay? I don't want to be the first to die.
5: No, okay, think. Brother and sister in a car, in the middle of nowhere, run off the road by a huge, spooky truck.
4: And that wasn't a truck.
1: It wasn't?
4: While you guys were watching the road, I watched it go by. It was big and square.
5: A truck?
4: No, better than that. I saw words on the side.
6: A truck?
4: Nope. I must have made a perfect success on my perception roll, though. It was an armored car.
0: In the middle of the night? In the middle of nowhere?
1: Radio. There must be something.
4: I like NPR.
1: News channel, bub.
0: Okay, enough with the ads. Just give me some news.
5: This was a movie. The minute we switched over, the news bulletin would come on right then. Cheesy, eh?
6: It's just a genre convention. A way of condensing all the boring time spent listening to.
7: A armored car hijacked this year, and the second one was fatalities. Three security guards were injured in the attack, which involved a prolonged exchange of gunfire.
0: Wow. Two we should call someone.
1: Condition. Already on it.
7: Pursuers lost the
1: damn, no reception.
7: Chase, and the hijackers realized they were being tracked and dumped the onboard GPS.
0: Well, the motel must be closed. They'll have
7: evidence
0: a phone.
7: Found at the scene leads
4: I thought we were supposed to reach it by 10.
0: Well, with all you small-bladdered people, we had a lot more potty breaks than I allowed for. And, of course, getting run off the road, changing the tire.
5: Yeah, there was that.
6: Think your Uncle Joey will give us the discount for coming in so late? Half the night, half price?
5: I'll ask him. In the morning, though.
0: Crap, I think we're here.
1: Oh, good.
0: One moment and I'll go and check in.
1: No, I'll get it. I've got to pee anyway. Small bladder. Hold that.
0: I didn't mean...

0: Hello? Hello? Hello? Look, I'm sorry to be coming in so late. We had car trouble. Can we get a room? Hello? Oh, jeez. Hello?
1: Oh, hey, sorry about that. I was catching a few. Want a room?
0: Yeah, my friends and I... If you have a room with a couple of queens, we'll be fine.
1: Sure, probably. Nobody really here tonight.
0: Could we have the one out on the end, then?
1: Don't see why not.
0: It says here it's room 14.
1: There you go. So tired my eyes won't focus.
0: How much?
1: Pay when you leave.
0: Mm-hmm. Are you Joey?
1: Joey who?
0: Sorry, you look a lot like the cousin of a friend of mine.
1: I get that a lot.
0: Oh, can I use your bathroom? It's kind of an emergency.
1: No, sorry. No can do. Absolutely against policy. Too bad you didn't get a room closer in.
0: Yeah.
2: I am dead. As driver, I call a bed. I'm with you.
3: I suppose Abby and I could share the other. I thought she said the room would have two beds. That clerk didn't know his ass from a hole in the ground. Did you park right next to the door, Justin?
2: Yes. Why?
3: I have a bad feeling about all this.
4: Any chance it had something to do with all the spooky movie talk in the car?
3: And the guy who ran us off the road?
0: Maybe.
2: Well, unless you're ready to drive and pay for the extra insurance, we're not moving from the spot until I wake up.
0: But the clerk, there was something wrong there. Really. God, for a chance at a spot hidden roll.
2: Describe him.
3: Come on! It's Betty Bye time!
2: Abby's got good instincts, Bree. You know how hard it is for me to fool her.
0: That's just in game. I'm not...
2: But you are the only girl...
3: Woman.
2: ...to make it into the strategic final thingy.
0: Okay. Shit, I'm tired. He wouldn't let me use the bathroom. He didn't try and hit on me. Didn't know which number room was the one on the end. Didn't ask how many we were. Didn't know which rooms have queen beds. Didn't ask for a credit card.
4: So he's dead tired, too. Big whoop. It's 2:55 in the morning.
2: Jeez, folks. We've had sessions which went long past 3. What's wrong with you?
5: Getting old.
2: Yeah, you 25-year-old over-the-hill codger, you. Abby, what would you do now?
0: What?
2: This is a scenario, right here. What would you do?
4: Sleep.
3: Seconded.
2: Assume it's unlikely we can drive out of here. At least not conveniently. How'd you secure the room?
0: We could set watches.
4: Screw you.
0: I can't watch all night. Adrenaline is only good for so long.
2: That guy struck you that bad?
0: Yeah. I'm probably just...
2: Let's assume otherwise. We have a map, of sorts, on the door there. Take a look.
0: Well, I got the room on the end, since we'd have a better chance of seeing or hearing anyone coming. I can't help it. I'm already in strategy mode. Okay. The room has windows at the front and back, and a bathroom that abuts the next room. No windows in the end wall. If we could keep an eye either side... Oh, shit.
2: Whoa.
0: God, I hope no one saw the light.
2: I'll turn it off. Let them think we're asleep.
0: No. It's the truck, car, whatever. The one that almost ran us off the road.
2: Are you sure?
0: Come and look.
2: I believe you. We need everyone if this is a real situation. Shit.
0: There's woods. Cover right out back. If Tyler was up, he could go look.
2: He's not going to be up anytime soon.
0: I know what will. I'm going to take a chance and get my other bag from the car. I'll see what I can see.
2: I'll try the phone.
0: No!
2: Why?
0: Switchboard. I saw switchboard in the office.
2: Shit. Made your notice, though. Good one. Abby.
0: I'll be careful.
2: I'm glad it's you.

0: Abby? What time? Shit. Justin. Wake up, damn it.
1: What?
0: Wake up. God, you nearly gave me a heart attack.
2: Sorry. I spotted someone out in the parking lot, just after I got in the van, and I didn't want to move again until it was clear.
1: What's going on?
2: I'll get Tyler up.
0: Go for it. I doubt you'll have much luck.
2: Ah, but I have a secret weapon. I always pack a sixer with me to gaming cons.
0: Energy shots.
2: Uh-huh. It may take a minute or two, but we'll get everyone up and running.
3: All you had to do was shout, Bob. Bob is coming, and I would have been up and running without the taste of ass. Bob was the demon in the LARP last weekend, and man was he...
0: Shh! Let's assume this is not a drill.
2: I know there's something odd here. I feel it.
4: Are you sure you're not just jittery about the tourney?
2: Probably am, but that doesn't make me think I'm wrong.
5: What do you want us to do?
0: Tyler... Are you up for something that could be really dangerous?
3: Hell yeah!
5: Tyler!
6: Well, how dangerous?
2: Out the back window of the room, I think I saw that armored car that nearly ran us down. It's parked in a dark spot. If it's really the one, and there's any chance it's the same one that was stolen, we've walked in on a den of thieves. We need to know. Can you get within range of it and have a look?
6: Give me a second.
5: When you say really dangerous...
0: They already killed a couple of guys during the holdup. I can't see them hesitating at shooting a few more bystanders.
5: Tyler?
2: Bree, I've LARPed with him, and if anyone can really sneak, it's Folomon.
5: But that's his character.
2: In live-action games, there are things you either can do or you can't. And sneaking is...
3: I spy the brigand's carriage. I will hence and reconnoiter.
5: Be careful.
3: Fair maiden, with you to return to, I cannot fail. Douse the lanterns, lest my shadow betray me.
0: What are you doing?
2: What does it look like? I'm checking for trap doors.
0: You're joking.
5: Didn't you see that movie Vacancy? There was a trap door in the bathroom floor.
2: That was so annoying. They were so stupid about that.
0: About what?
2: Did you see the movie?
0: Well, no.
2: They could have easily blocked the hatch, but they didn't, and ended up fighting guys popping up out of it.
5: They couldn't block it. They tried. There wasn't any heavy furniture.
2: Ha! What do you call this?
0: A mattress.
2: Have you ever had to move one? From a dead lift? And if that's not enough, the trapdoor was right next to the tub. You just soaked the damn thing and no one, not even Schwarzenegger...
5: Well, back in his prime...
2: ...is going to be able to shift it.
0: You actually thought about this?
2: It's what I do.
5: Lights out. It's the door. Tyler?
2: Folomon!
3: I return triumphant. And I have a prize.
0: No, that's good. If we can get to the authorities, we can prove we saw the damn thing. You could have taken a picture. You think they're not going to notice a missing license plate?
3: I think they'll have other things on their mind.
2: Oh, God. What did you do?
3: I had my thieves' tool handy.
0: What?
2: Pocket knife.
3: So I hobbled their horses.
2: We need to go now.
0: You did what?
5: He let the air out of their tires. Tyler, sweetie, speak English so I can stop translating.
3: Hey, what? They won't be able to come after us.
2: But they will know someone was spying on their truck. They might not notice the plate, but... Ah!
3: I was... in the zone? My character would have...
0: Understandable. Let's deal with it. Were there any other cars out there?
3: Not out back.
0: Justin?
1: What?
0: Any other cars out front?
1: I didn't notice, sorry.
0: See what happens when you give up gaming? You lose your edge. You remember anything, Abby?
2: Not in the parking lot. I can take a look.
0: Hold off. What do we have for weapons, if it comes to that?
1: Jack shit.
2: Torchiere for club.
5: No heft.
2: We can wire the doorknob as a last resort. Give someone a bitch of a shock.
0: Shh! Posts.
2: Uh-huh.
5: Shit.
0: The front?
5: Movement.
2: Window? Door?
5: Distraction.
2: Oh. Stay out of the way of the window.
5: Watching.
0: You won't be able to hear.
2: Neither will they. Shit. If we're going out this way, we're doing it sharp and hard.
0: Out front?
3: Oh!
5: Someone's right outside. Oh! Just a shadow. Oh! Peeping or about to try something. Oh!
0: This is insane. This does not happen in real life. Look, bro, you can play along, and the worst that happens is you look like an idiot with the rest of us. Or you can keep saying, this can't be real, and maybe take a bullet.
4: Shit.
0: Why not play along?
4: What do you need me to do? I'm not joining that party.
0: Can you see what's at the top of the closet? Usually if there's access to an attic space, that's where it would be.
4: Sure.
0: And you're tall enough.
4: No problem. But this is some psycho situation. You know I won't let anyone get to you, right, bro?
0: Shithead. Get everyone else out first. I'm the burden. Now get in the damn closet.
5: You're not a burden.
0: Physically, I'm a drag on the party.
5: Mentally, you're the only one keeping us together. So you can just shut up.
0: Okay. Shutting.
5: He's making a move.
0: Shit.
5: Oh, shit. Uh-huh.
3: What the fuck?
0: Abby, where are we?
5: Tyler, get behind the door, ready to slam it if you gotta.
3: Check.
5: Brianna, the torchiere. Stay below the window. Trip anyone coming in.
7: On it.
5: Door. Well, door. Shit. What?
8: You all right in there?
5: What?
8: I heard a noise.
0: See? Normal.
5: No, at the very least, he's peeping. No way he'd hear anything from the office. Everything's fine. We were watching a movie.
0: Good one.
4: Oh, this is idiotic.
3: Hey!
5: No! Oh! Can you get the lock without getting in front of the door?
7: Done.
5: It's crap, but...
7: Justin, is he...
4: I'm shot.
5: At least now we know it's not a drill. Down!
0: Get him. I'll cover Justin.
5: Free! Yeah! Sit on that bastard. Tyler, check for backup.
6: Oh, shit. He's in for a surprise. That's clear.
4: You seem to all be ignoring the fact that I've been shot.
0: I've been applying pressure.
4: To my mouth.
0: Oh, yeah. I was supposed to be stopping the part that got shot, not the part that shot off, right?
5: Brianna, swap. You take a look at Justin, see if we can move him. I'll hold down the fort.
6: Fart.
5: Need something to tie him with.
6: Gotcha. Thieves' tools to rescue again.
7: Tyler, toss me your flint and steel. Looks superficial. I was hoping I knocked you down quickly enough, but I wasn't sure.
4: I've been shot!
7: Yes, but not badly. I'll bandage it in a second.
6: Here's your 50 feet of rope.
5: Check the back.
6: I am fleet enough to be in all places at once.
5: Okay, shithead. Talk.
6: What?
5: Well, we have your gun and a pocket knife. You want to choose which one I do you over with?
9: What? I was just...
5: Shooting in through our door?
9: I thought you were...
3: Shut up!
5: No. Let him talk. I want to hear this.
9: Nothing.
5: Oh, well. How many friends you got out there?
9: None.
5: So that's Christine out back? Or are you Knight Rider?
9: Ow! No. No. Stop.
4: Not me. I'm the one he shot.
9: Ow! No, there's just the two. B-ball shot.
5: Anyone else?
4: Is this what you were doing?
9: Ow! No. No one.
5: What about the real clerk?
9: Right.
5: We need to dump this guy somewhere.
6: Out back?
5: Chances are, we can get out the front.
4: Chances? I don't want...
5: No worries. Tyler, eyes on the back until I signal, okay?
6: Sure thing.
7: What now?
5: We do what we have to do. Mark, you ready to take a chance? No shots. Good. We're moving out. Justin, you're behind me in the chair. Get your ass into the car and start it. We'll pile in, peel out, and worry about belts and seats later.
4: Are you sure this is safe?
5: Nope. Tyler, got the rear?
6: Got it.
5: Bree, you're first in. I'll cover you.
7: Check. Hold tight.
6: He's coming.
5: Everyone, move. Justin, get it in gear. Shit! Damn it. Bree, get your ass to the other side of the car. You'll go. Move it. I'll cover you. Don't fumble the keys.
6: I won't.
5: Damn, that's a kick. Yes! Stop shooting at the crypt, you scumbag! You'll be sorry!
7: Nice to have friends, isn't it?
5: You really should stop that!
9: No!
5: I told him.
6: Come on!
5: Bye-bye!
6: Come on!
5: Here! Okay. Whose lap am I in?
0: Mine. Sorry.
5: Hey, we're all here. No one got shot.
4: I did.
5: No one got killed. And we're back on the road. I'm gonna feel like shit for the tourney, but who gives a crap?
0: Shh. It's okay.
5: Was it was a dream?
0: Hell no. But once you passed out, we figured you deserved it. You know, let you sleep.
5: Oh.
0: Hey, Justin. When's the next bathroom break?
7: And a phone?
4: Like anyone's gonna believe us.
7: You did get shot.
10: And I still have my trophy.
0: Abby's out again.
7: Why, hell. Justin

Now that you know how to find us, don't be a stranger. We have enough of those already. Tonight's episode, Exit Strategy, was written by Julie Homerson. In it, Abby was Beverly Poole, Mark was Brian Lomatawama, Justin was Matthias Rebney Morgan, Tyler was Michael Fagenblum, and Brianna was Lindsay Thomas. The criminal, Clark, was Brendan O'Brien. The news voice on the radio was Gwendolyn Jensen Woodard of Gypsy Audio. The man in the bathroom was Bill Holwig of BrokenSea.com. 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The songs were No Way, Return to Melanesia, and Operation Get the Hell Out of Here, from their album The Shadow Out of Tim. 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
0: Truck?
2: It's a truck.
1: Actually, no.
0: I've been ad-libbing. It's okay.
3: You need a script.
1: Okay.
4: I spy the brigands.
0: Gaping black chasms.
2: Chasms.
0: Chasms. Also, while we've gone off into a tangent, he didn't try and hit on me. You're so modest. He didn't call me a goddess. He didn't compare my skin to marble.
2: You're a bad guy.
0: God! What kind of fake flirt? No! Okay.
2: Look, I just have fabulous hair, okay? They all try to
0: do not my fault. I'm naturally perfect.
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6: 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What's my last name? Loma Tawama.
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1: Murder Clinic, stories of the world's great detectives of fiction. Men against murder. Each week at this time, WOR Mutual turns the spotlight on one of these great hunters of men and brings you the story of his most exciting case. Tonight, he is Frederick Irving Anderson's famous detective, Police Deputy Parr, that visitor from a Vermont farm often called the man with a nose for murder.

0: Good evening, Deputy Farr. You're going to tell us the story called Gulfstream Green. Now, why have you chosen that particular story?
1: Well, it illustrates rather perfectly, I think, a pet theory of mine, that the egotism of murderers is enormous. I've even had them call me up. Lucky for us, it makes our work that much easier. Now, let me be more specific. About 4 o'clock of a late fall afternoon some years ago, the glamorous Leocardi, world-famed opera star, descended from a limousine before the swagger dressmaking shop of Estrell Incorporated, just off Fifth Avenue.
2: Madame Estrell, look, it's Leocardi.
3: I must go to the door and welcome her. Madame Leocardi,
2: look,
3: this is an honor.
2: Oh, Mary.
3: Girls, please.
2: Oh,
3: you must forgive their excitement, madame.
4: Ah, by now I am used to it, Estrell. You do not mind me coming here and making all this upset?
3: How can you ask?
4: Oh, my good friends, they tell me, stay away. For if I come, I bring this swarm of, locusts.
3: Well, this is one way to get rid of them. Let's go into my private
4: suite. Oui, that might be better.
3: No, madame, can I, what can I do for you? A stage gun, perhaps?
4: No, Estrell. Something else. Oh, my, but it's good to be able to drop off that moaning accent.
3: Why, madame, you had me fooled completely.
4: It fools everybody. It is for the art.
3: It's charming. But, madame, if it is not for a gown, why have you come to me?
4: Can you lend me some girl who could wear my clothes?
3: Oh, I see, of course. To save you the bother for fitting.
4: No. I want some girl who could wear this gown I have on now.
3: I don't understand.
4: It doesn't matter. Do you have such a girl?
3: Why, yes, probably. Will you stand up for a minute, please? Yes, I think I have a very girl. Just a minute. Bertha.
5: Yes, ma'am.
3: Will you come in here, please?
5: Just a minute.
3: She'll be here in a moment, Madame Leocardi. When did you want to do your gown?
4: I wanted to take my place now.
3: Now?
4: I must have an hour alone, undisturbed.
3: But this is all very bewildering, Madame.
4: Quiet. I'll explain later. Here comes the girl now.
3: Come in, Bertha. Come in. Close the door, please.
5: Yes, ma'am.
4: Oh, but she is perfect. My child, you will accept this dress from Leocardi?
5: Your dress for me?
4: You like it? It is the new Gulfstream Green that today I introduce to the world. Tomorrow it will be famous. Ranel Frey created it for me. And now it is yours.
5: But, madame...
4: Come, Estrell, help me out of it.
3: Yes, madame.
4: Be careful getting it over my hair. Oh, here, my dear. Try it on.
5: But, why are you giving me this, madame?
4: In return, you will do me a small favor, no?
5: Gladly.
4: Bien. You will put on this dress, draw the mantilla over your face, go out to my car and drive to my hotel, the Nouveau-Vendouc. There you will go directly to my room. No one will dream of stopping you. They will take you for Leocardi. The green dress will be your passport. When you reach my room, you will lock yourself in and admit no one. If they try to get in, you will scream. Can you scream?
5: I don't know.
4: Scream for me. Come on. Loud. Yeah. Just yell, "Baton," if they try to get in. They will go away. They always do when I yell hard enough. Oh, you see, Estrell, it is the only way I end your life. By scaring them. So, when they hem me in, I scream my way out. Voila. It is as good a way as any to exercise my high seas.
5: But, madame, how long must I stay in your room?
4: Not worry, child. Don't worry. Only until 5:30. Then you must bundle yourself up again and burst out of the room in a terrible temper. If anyone tries to stop you, you scream like again. Then return here to me. Come, sir. It is very simple. Say we will do it.
5: Well, all right.
4: Good. Estrell, do you want any more money?
3: Yes, of course. How much do you want, madame?
4: All of it. Here, Bertha. You must take this money as a gift from me.
5: Oh, no, madame. It's too much.
4: It is not enough. Here's this shade ring. Take it. It is yours.
5: Madame, I could...
4: Do not argue, child. Tell me, what is your full name?
5: Professor Tremblay, madame.
4: You live with your parents?
5: They're dead, madame.
4: Oh, a husband, then?
5: No, madame. Not even a sweetheart.
4: Oh, that is sad. But at least you have no one to tell you what you can do and what you cannot do every second of the day. I envy you that. And who knows? If all goes well this afternoon, maybe you can scream for me again someday. No, run along.
3: I think I'd better escort her out, madame. After all, that is what I would do for the great Leocadia.
4: Oh, of course. And remember, Bertha, to sweep through the crowd like a queen and scream like a fishwife.

0: It worked. Bertha was sensational. You should have seen her fighting her way to your car.
1: Good. And now I have 2 hours to be myself again. Oh, breathing spell. Estrelle, I've come to you for help.
2: Yes, madame.
1: I'm in danger.
0: Oh, my dear.
1: Deadly danger. I am in fear of death.
0: Madame.
1: Look, Estrelle, that tea table over there is set for 2. You're expecting your fiancé, Kyla Braxton, aren't you?
0: Why, yes, but how did you know?
1: I made it my business to find out. I know his reputation as a brilliant lawyer. I had to get his help privately so that no one would know. That's why I came here, to see him. You're not angry, Estrelle. You will help me.
0: Of course, my dear, and so will Kyla. He says you're the greatest singer in the world. And I suspect he thinks the most beautiful. Hmm. But what do you mean he do?
1: Listen, Estrelle. I have an anonymous pursuer. Do you know what that means to a woman in my position?
0: Why, no, I...
1: It means that I'm pursued by a madman. I never see him. But always I feel his maniac's eyes staring at me. I'm always in public, on display, at his mercy. Every moment is a threat.
0: He sends you letters?
1: Every day. Every hour, almost. And that's not all. Already there have been 2 attempts on my life. Seeming accidents.
0: But the police...
1: No, never that. It would be a scandal. A Roman holiday for the crowd.
0: Then what about your manager, Mr. Wolfbane? He must be used to this persecution of celebrities. Surely he could protect you.
1: Wolfbane? I'd be the last person I'd tell this to. Why, he'd turn it into columns of publicity for the newspapers. If a sensation arises, turn it into dollars. Advertise it to the world. That's Wolfbane, the bear trainer. No, anyone but him.
0: I still don't see why you came to us.
1: Because, my dear, I've sung to you both night after night.
0: You recognized us in the opera house?
1: Yes, always. You never miss one of my performances. They say there's something in my voice for lovers. You both make it true. And I hoped you might help me.
0: We will, both of us. Carlo will be here soon. I know he can help. But in the meantime, you need my help even more. I must get you something to put on.
1: Oh, good heavens. Come on, Estrelle, to display your genius. I must look my best for you, Mr. Braxton.
3: Hello, dear.
0: I have the most wonderful surprise for you.
3: A surprise? Well, what is it?
0: Over there, in that big chair.
3: Where?
0: It's Leocadi.
3: No. Well, no, it can't be.
0: Well, really, Carlo. I know Leocadi's the most beautiful woman in the world, but seeing her oughtn't to knock you speechless.
3: That isn't the point. You must forgive me. For a moment, I couldn't believe my eyes.
1: I don't mind. It's a pretty compliment.
3: Now, wait, madame. I have something to tell you. There has been an accident.
0: Accident? What is it, Carla?
3: Do you mean to say that you haven't heard what has just happened?
0: No, we've been in this room for the past hour.
3: Well, madame, it's difficult to tell you. It's almost impossible, unbelievable. Your name is on everyone's lips. The whole town's alive with it.
1: So? But why?
3: Because you're supposed to be dead. Murdered.
0: Carla, what are you talking about?
3: I tell you, Estrelle, the streets in front of the Norman Duke Leocadi's hotel are blocked with people. I just came from there. Someone has been murdered in your apartment, madame.
0: Heaven forgive me. Bertha.
3: Bertha? Bertha? But I tell you, the body has been identified as yours, Leocadi. Your gown, your ring.
0: But the face?
3: Crushed beyond recognition. The whole cornice over the door fell just as she entered your room.
1: Bertha. Poor child. I sent her to death just as surely as if I myself had pronounced sentence.
3: Who is this Bertha?
0: Oh, Carla, she was one of my girls. She wore Leocadi's gown. She took Leocadi's place so that she could have a little time here with you.
3: With me? What do you want with me, madame?
1: Help which I no longer need. I feared for my life. And now it's Bertha who's been killed in my place. But why do we talk? I must go to her at once.
3: No, wait, madame. You say your life was threatened. Well, now the murderer thinks you're dead. You must still let him think so. Leocadi, does anyone beside Estrelle know you're here?
0: No, Carla. Everyone saw Madame Leocadi leave, or so they believed.
3: Good. Then you must remain here, in hiding, madame.
1: For how long, Mr. Braxton?
3: Well, I don't know. I'll have to see Parr. He'll tell us what to do.
1: Parr? Who is this Parr?
3: Well, he's deputy chief of the Homicide Bureau. He was there at the Norman Duke when I left. It's all right. He's a very good friend of mine.
0: He thinks Carla's wonderful.
3: Estrell, please.
1: But Mr. Braxton, I cannot stay here.
3: No, you can't. But for the present, until Parr tells you what to do, you'd better remain here.
0: If it would help catch Bertha's murderer, madame, then for her sake, you owe her that.
1: Yes. Yes, that's true. I do owe her that. Very well, Mr. Braxton. I'll give you 24 hours. Tomorrow night, Leocadie sings Manon. And Leocadie has never missed a performance.
3: All right. It's a deal. Now, tell me everything you know. Everything. And then I'll go and see Parr.

0: Hello, Parr. It's a good thing I found you here.
1: Oh, hello, Carter. How'd you know I was here?
0: Oh, I just followed my nose, Parr. You may have a nose for murder, but I have a nose for bloodhounds.
1: Well, Tyler, what's on your mind?
0: Well, I've been retained by Leocotti.
1: Oh, she was your client then.
0: She is my client.
1: Is?
0: She has retained me in the matter of her murder.
1: So you too know it was murder, eh? Did she retain you before or after?
0: Well, both, in a manner of speaking. She came to me secretly at 4:30. Well, unfortunately, I wasn't there. It wasn't until 5:30 that we finally met.
1: Yeah, she was presumably lying dead here at 4:35. I myself saw the body a few minutes later.
0: There seems to have been some doubt in your mind about her identity.
1: Queer you should ask that. As a matter of fact, there was. I happen to know Leocotti never carried money. She made a pose of abhorring it. No money was found in her stocking. Quite a considerable sum. However, that dress our corpse was wearing rattled a bit. Quite a characteristic color. Gulf Stream Green, they called it. A maid told me its history. Still, I wasn't convinced.
0: That was shrewd of you, Parr. I don't wonder they say you have a nose for murder. You were right. Leocotti's very much alive. She's up at Estrell's now.
1: So, you're concealing with intent to defraud the live person of a murdered woman.
0: Oh, something like that. Well, what shall I do with her?
1: Keep her there.
0: Oh, that won't be easy. She's above discipline. I told her that great as she is, we're concerned with something greater, catching a man capable of such a crime. Well, if necessary, I'd have kept her there by force.
1: As an essential witness to her own murder?
0: If you like. But she'll only give us 24 hours.
1: Well, doesn't the little fool realize she's still in danger if she lets the murderer find out he's killed the wrong woman? Incidentally, who was the wrong woman?
0: Oh, a model of Estrell's named Bertha Tremblay. Leocotti sent her here in her place. There's nothing she won't do to avenge that poor girl.
1: Yes, yes. By the way, what did Leocotti come to see you about?
0: She said she was in fear of losing her life. She told me she'd been receiving anonymous threatening letters.
1: She has? Has she told anyone about them?
0: Not a soul. She swore she'd mention them to no one till she told us. Well, that's Estrell and me.
1: You're sure? Didn't she even tell Wolfbane, her manager?
0: Him least of all. She said he'd only use them for publicity purposes. Turn them into dollars. That was her expression.
1: Good, good. Now we've got him.
0: Who?
1: Wolfbane. He told me Leocotti had been receiving anonymous letters. If Leocotti told no one, how did Wolfbane know about them? Unless he sent them himself. But wait. You'll see for yourself. I'll call the desk. Oh, where's that dratted telephone? Oh, right here. Hello? Give me Mr. Wolfbane's apartment. Yep. Wolfbane? This is Pa. Could you run up here a minute? Well, at once, if you don't mind. You can. Hey, good, good. He's coming right up, Kyler. When he comes in, I want you to notice his self-satisfied smirk. I played the fool for him, and how he swallowed the bait. What was it Kipling said? The bleating of the kid annoys the tiger? Well, watch me bleat.

0: Ah, dear Pa, prompt as usual. That's theatrical training for... Oh, I beg your pardon, you're not alone.
1: Well, Payne, I want you to meet Mr. Braxton, an old friend of mine. Braxton used to be assistant district attorney. He's over to help.
0: I see. Very pleased to make your acquaintance, sir.
2: Thank you.
1: I was telling Braxton here about those anonymous letters you told me your card has been getting. How long has this been going on, Wolverine?
0: Oh, the past 6 weeks or so, I believe.
1: Did you personally see any of these letters, Wolfman?
0: No. Riccardi told me about them. She was greatly upset by them, poor child.
1: Well, how were they delivered? By mail?
0: No. I had the impression they were deposited in places where, presumably no one but she herself would find them.
1: Good, good. Inside job, eh? That fits in, but... you're smiling, Wolfman. Don't you agree?
0: Was I smiling? Ah. It was a smile of admiration for your cleverness, my dear Pa.
1: Oh, sir. Oh, you still say, do you, Wolfman, that Riccardi was murdered?
0: I haven't the slightest doubt of it.
1: Well, I don't know now. Looks pretty much like an accident to me.
0: It was meant to look so.
1: Well, what beats me is, if it was murder, why didn't that cornice fall on one of those maids or someone? Why did it wait to fall till Riccardi herself came in? Don't that look like an accident?
0: Perhaps the murderer was clever, my dear Pa.
1: Murders are never clever.
0: So the police have soothed their vanity for centuries.
1: Yeah, but look here. We've gone over this place with a fine-tooth comb. We didn't find hide nor hair of a weapon or any of those fancy gadgets you were spouting about. Not a trace. We have our laboratories, you know, Wolfgang.
0: Laboratories, huh? Would you like to see a really modern, well-equipped laboratory, Mr. Parr?
1: Why, sure.
0: Then you should visit mine sometime.
1: Gosh, I'd like to. Where is it?
0: On 10th Avenue. I frequently spend the night there. I shall do so tonight.
1: Great. Shall we say 9 o'clock?
0: It will be a pleasure. You will come alone?
1: Oh, I reckon so. The rest of the boys wouldn't understand what was going on.
0: Exactly. Till 9 tonight, then, Mr. Parr. Oh. Pleasure of meeting you, Mr. Braxton.
1: Well, Tyler, what did you make of him?
2: A dangerous megalomaniac, Parr. I wouldn't go there alone if I were you.
1: Don't worry, Tyler. I won't be alone. The janitor of that building and the other attendants will be my men. You can count on that. And now, listen carefully. I've got a job for you. I want you to bring Riccardi to Wolfbane's studio tonight.
3: Parr, have you gone out of your mind?
1: Now, don't argue with me. Listen, I want her dressed in a green dress, as near in color and design as the one she wore this afternoon. The spell can manage it somehow, and that's important. When you get there, have the superintendent let you in the flat above Wolfbane's, and then you and Riccardi come down the fire escape. Have Riccardi hide in shadows, and I'll get Wolfbane to put out most of the lights. When she hears me say... Don't you feel there's someone else in this room, Wolfbane? I want her to come out and walk slowly into the room. Is that clear?
2: Yes, perfectly clear.
1: Ah, good. Now off with you. And remember, Wolfbane's studio tonight at 9:00.

0: Ah, Mr. Parr. Right on time, I see.
1: Good evening, Wolfgang. You have quite an establishment here. Would it trouble you if there was a little less light? It hurts my eyes.
0: But of course, Mr. Parr. Well, as you can see, at heart, I'm a man of science. I spend $20,000 a year in my laboratory here.
1: Chemistry?
0: No. Physics and mechanics.
1: And perhaps you can give me some idea as to the mechanism employed by the murder of Leocardi.
0: Merely a trigger of some sort. Even a stupid murderer could devise that.
1: Yeah, but this wasn't stupid. It waited for its victim. There was no other hand to touch it off. We've satisfied ourselves as to that.
0: It's fortunate for you, police, that scientists as a class don't major in murder. They have so many facilities at hand, utterly incomprehensible to the average intelligence.
1: By average intelligence, I suppose you mean the police?
0: I do. Here, for instance, is a potential murderer. A photoelectric cell. Every man of science is tremendously interested in its possibilities. Shall I show you how it works?
1: By all means.
0: You see, it discriminates.
1: As to what?
0: Anything you choose. And let me show you how it discriminates between...

0: Always the same number registers for the same shade. You follow?
1: Yes, I see. It connected electrically with those counting machines.
0: Yes. It could be connected as well to a stone crusher, a trip hammer, or a mill wheel.
1: Or a trigger that touched off a cornice.
0: You get the idea, Farr.
1: Perhaps when a woman wearing a dress of Gulfstream green passed under it.
0: Exactly. Mind you, I don't say that is what happened, but it might. And you see how helpless the police would be pitted against a really learned murderer. The resulting crash would completely obliterate the device, destroy the evidence by its very operation. You know, constructive murder is so much more interesting than emotional murder. The police are always baffled.
1: Unless the murderer himself shows them how it was done, of course.
0: Exactly.
1: You speak, Wolfbane, of constructive murder and emotional murder. Wouldn't a man capable of this clever constructive murder be incapable of an emotional crime?
0: Oh, no, my dear Pa, you're confusing method with motive. Obviously, his motive might be emotional.
1: I don't agree.
0: Well, take a purely hypothetical case. Imagine a man of superior intelligence who found a girl singing in a cheap burlesque show. An orchid in an ash can, so to speak. Suppose he'd taken her out of all that, given her tutors, trained her voice, sent her abroad, given her a completely new personality, and then brought her back to fame and fortune. Again, hypothetically, let us suppose this modern Pygmalion had offered his Galatea the final gift himself, and she'd laughed him to scorn. Conceivably, such a man, however brilliant of mind, might be moved emotionally to murder.
1: Yes, I suppose that's possible.
0: But the point I'm making is that the method would be constructive and quite undetectable. Or if detectable, quite incapable of proof.
1: Yes, there's something in what you say, Wolfbane, but coming back to this device, this electric eye, it could never go wrong.
0: How could it? You've seen how it discriminates even between shades of one color.
1: Whoopin', what if the wrong woman were wearing Gulfstream green?
0: Impossible. This Gulfstream green was a unique shade. It had only just been blended. Ranel Frere had only received one bolt of the material. Oddly enough, I have an enormous color card here in this drawer of that very shade. I'm sorry I can't show it to you.
1: Why not?
0: Because, my dear Mr. Parr, if I open this drawer, an electric eye between these two arms on the desk will fire that revolver you see fastened up there in the ventilator.
1: Most ingenious.
0: See, Mr. Parr, I didn't care to have you interfering with my affairs.
1: But you still don't answer that last question of mine. Suppose the wrong woman was wearing that Gulfstream green.
0: I've told you it would be impossible. There was only one gown of that color.
1: And Leocardi was wearing that one, wasn't she, Wolfbane?
0: Yes, she was.
1: But suppose, Wolfbane, hypothetically, of course, Leocardi had changed gowns with another woman. Suppose it wasn't Leocardi who was wearing that Gulfstream green this afternoon.
0: She wasn't? You think to trick me. Me, Wolfbane, with these childish games.
1: Well, why are you nervous, Wolfbane? If you are, I'd advise you to take your hand off that dangerous drawer. You might pull it out. Reflex, you know.
0: What did you mean, Parr, about Leocardi on that dress?
1: Don't you feel there's someone else in this room?
0: Wolfbane? You're crazy.
1: Am I, Wolfbane? Suppose you look behind you.
0: Leocardi. No.
1: Either Leocardi or a ghost, Wolfbane.
0: Get away from me.
1: Get away from me!
2: Down! He killed himself.
1: Yes. Poetic justice. He was caught in his own trap. The card in that drawer was Gulfstream Green.
2: And I thought he loved me.

0: dead. How? He must have hated me. Oh, I wish I'd known.
1: It's better this way. We'd had a hard time proving his guilt. It was poetic justice. His own constructive cleverness has destroyed him.

0: You have been listening to Murder Clinic. Murder Clinic, the WOR Mutual series, which brings you each week one exciting case. One member from the select band of the world's great detectives. Next week, we're especially privileged to bring you G.K. Chesterton's monumental creation, The Great Detective Priest, Father Brown. The story he'll tell is that world-famous masterpiece, The Oracle of the Dog, in which Father Brown reveals that, like Sir Francis, he also understands the unspoken language of all God's creatures. Tonight's detective was Police Deputy Parr, Frederick Irving Anderson's famous detective, played by Mark Smith. This program was an international exchange feature over the coast-to-coast network of the Canadian Broadcasting Corporation. Original music was composed by Ralph Barnhart and conducted by Bob Stanley. Tales told on Murder Clinic are adapted by authors Lee Wright and John A. Bassett. Murder Clinic is produced under the direction of Alvin Flanagan. Frank Knight speaking. This is Mutual.
1: I'm crunching my polo, dear Liza, dear Liza. I'm crunching my polo, dear Liza, crunching.
2: 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Try sucking them, dear Henry.
1: I can't. I've already crunched them all.

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1: 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While Robertson's Golden Shred gets all of its tang from Seville oranges. What would you rather have for breakfast?
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0: The deeper I delved into the setup, the more it made mystery. It was turning out a king-size problem for a private eye called King. My big bewilderment was concerned with the date, the 18th, on which something was supposed to happen, which everyone was worried about in one way or another. But I figured I stood a fair chance of finding out what the 18th meant after the ultimatum I had delivered to Marcia Oliver. I was due to call on her at midnight when, I hoped, all would be explained. Meantime, I headed for the precinct to pick up my car, which had been impounded from in front of Pulvey's office. After a long explanation to the police about sick relatives and a $20 fine, I got the Dodge back, and then it was close enough to midnight and Marcia.
1: Oh, it's you.
0: It's not my twin brother.
1: You couldn't have a twin brother. There couldn't be two mistakes like you.
0: You know, Marcia, you're sweet, like cyanide candy.
1: Cut the compliments and come in.
0: You phrased the invitation so tenderly, I can't resist.
2: I'm glad, pal. Just stand nice and still. This is a hair trigger and my fingers twitching. Shut the door, Marcia.
1: Sure.
2: We've been waiting for you, pal.
0: Well, that's nice of you, Rodney.
2: It's gonna be even nicer. I'm going to relieve you of your gun. Then your coat will fit better.
0: That's not my gun. It's my tailor.
2: I'll have it anyway. I'd hate to put temptation in your path. Yeah, that's better.
1: You know, Roger, I'm surprised you forgot about Rodney so quickly.
0: Honey, I'm even more surprised. I must be slipping.
2: That can happen when a guy gets close to his end.
0: I've still got a way to go.
2: Have you?
0: Well, I thought I had, but I guess I could be wrong.
2: You certainly could, pal. You know, you're a guy who keeps looking for trouble.
0: It keeps looking for me.
2: You should have kept moving south when you got off that yacht. A guy can't be that lucky twice.
0: I suppose not.
2: Yeah, you're a problem, pal. But not too big a one for a guy with brains.
0: Where is he? I don't see
2: him. Don't get smart, King.
0: Sorry.
2: You see, our problem with you is this. While you're still around, you're liable to tell Palvey things we don't want him to know. He's got a nasty, suspicious mind. So, what are we going to do?
0: Well, let's think it over for the next fortnight.
2: Murder isn't a rap I'd care to risk.
0: I'm glad to hear you say that.
1: I'll bet you are.
2: You haven't heard at all, pal.
0: I'm listening.
2: Tell me this. Where does Palvey think you are now?
0: Well, I guess he...
2: That's right, pal. He thinks you're under the water with the rest of the boys who are on his yacht. So maybe you can figure the answer to our problem now, huh?
0: If it's what I think it is.
2: You get the prize, pal. All I have to do is put you back where you belong, under the water, and nobody's going to miss you. And if anyone does, that's Palvey's worry, not mine.
0: You're forgetting one thing, Rodney. When I took that sea voyage, it was planned very suddenly. So suddenly that I didn't have a chance to shift my car from outside Palvey's office.
2: So what?
0: So the police impounded it after it had been there a couple of days.
2: I don't get it.
0: Guess when I paid $20 to get it back.
2: When?
0: Exactly 45 minutes ago. So if you knock me off, it's not going to be Palvey's worry. It's going to be yours. The police know I was alive an hour ago.
2: You're lying.
1: Wait a minute, Rodney. He's not. I remember seeing a car driven away from out front of the office. What model is it, Roger?
0: Blue Dodge, 49 sedan.
1: Well, that's it. I saw it.
2: Of all the rotten...
0: No language in front of the lady.
1: Rodney, this changes the whole thing. What are we going to do?
2: I don't know.
0: Well, I think I do.
1: Huh?
0: Let's have another look at this thing. Now that I've proved I'd be a nuisance if you killed me, what about a deal?
2: Such as?
0: You tell me what happens on the 18th, and I'll tell you what I know. How about that?
2: What's your angle, King?
0: I'm not working for anyone. I decided tonight to resign from my latest employer, so I've just got a large slice of curiosity after Palvey tried to get rid of me. Whatever's behind it, there must be dough in it. And I'm not the sort of guy to look sideways at a buck. I'm not even ready to quarrel whether it's an honest buck or not.
2: Oh. Marcia, what do you think?
1: That might be a proposition, Rodney. That's one sure way of keeping his mouth shut between now and the 18th. And we could use someone else. It might make the job easier.
2: Yeah. Yeah, you could be right at that. Okay, King, I'm putting the gun away. It's a deal.
0: Fine. How about a drink to clinch it? I've got a kind of dry feeling.
2: I'll bet with my gun staring you in the face. Yeah, fix the drinks, baby.
1: Sure.
2: That's pretty lucky for you, King. That business about the cops in your car.
0: Yeah, I guess so.
2: You'd have been laying around the bottom of the sea without it.
1: Forget that, Rodney. Here are the drinks.
0: Thanks. You'll forgive me if I don't wait. Hey, I needed that. Okay, Rodney, suppose you give with the story now.
2: Sure. Well, first of all, Palvey. Overseas Enterprises Incorporated, his import-export business, is just a sideline. His real work is jewelry. Palvey's one of the finest craftsmen in the world. Now, when anybody's got something really valuable they want altered or fixed, they take it along to Palvey. He's kept his name pretty quiet for obvious reasons.
0: Of course. He wouldn't want the boys who collect that kind of stuff illegally to get to hear about him.
2: Next, we come to a dame, the Baroness von Oltz. You ever heard of her, King?
0: No.
2: Well, you should have. She owns the Carmel Royne Diamond Pendant.
0: I've heard of that.
2: She bought it for $500,000. They say it's worth more now.
0: Must be nice to have money.
2: The Baroness arrived here a couple of days ago. It was in the papers.
0: I never read the social columns.
2: You should. Then you might have figured what that date means, the 18th. You see, on the 18th, there's a ball being held in honor of the Baroness von Oltz. Everybody who's anybody in town will be there. And the Baroness will be wearing her pendant.
0: Daylight breaks through. Correct me if I'm wrong. On the 18th, you aim to snatch the Baroness's pendant.
2: I'm correcting you. Palvey aims to have it snatched.
0: What? Yeah, I may not be the brightest private eye in the business, but that doesn't sound smart to me.
2: You haven't heard the half of it.
0: I hope not. To snatch a pendant like that, you have to love it for its own sake. Nobody would touch it. It'd be too hot.
2: Sure, you're 100% right.
0: Well?
2: Well, it so happens that when the Baroness arrived here, she found the clip on the pendant needed some attention. So who does she send it to?
0: I'll guess.
2: Palvey? Palvey. The expert who, luckily enough, lives right here. And Palvey has the pendant for 3 days, with cops and guards sitting all over the joint.
0: So what? You're getting hard to follow, Rodney.
2: It'll clear up. Now get this. When Palvey knows he's getting the pendant to work on, he makes an imitation pendant, a pretty good one. Not so good that it'll fool the experts, but good enough to fool the Baroness. When the time comes for him to return the pendant, he's going to return the imitation and hang on to the original.
0: How does he figure he's going to get away with that? How long does he think it'll take before the Baroness finds out she's got a phony?
2: That's right. So Palvey is arranging to have the fake pendant snatched at the ball on the 18th.
0: Oh.
2: You get it now? He has the fake snatched. Then he waits for the insurance company to offer a reward. It's insured for $300,000. And the insurance company won't think there's anything unusual about the pendant being offered to them through a jeweler. I tell you, this Palvey character has some ideas.
0: Very neat. So he collects the insurance on the diamond without having to worry about disposing of it, which he couldn't do anyway, seeing it's so well known.
1: It's really one for the books, isn't it?
0: You said it, Marcia. But where do you and Rodney come into it?
2: That's simple. I'm the guy Palvey's paying to do the snatch.
0: Yeah? Well, that's interesting.
2: Isn't it?
0: But not as interesting as the setup between you and Marcia. From what I overheard earlier tonight, neither of you exactly care for Palvey.
1: You're going to say that again.
0: So my brilliant mind leaps to the conclusion that maybe you two are planning a little piece of double-cross?
2: Right on the button, pal. We got it planned rather cutely, even though I say it myself. You see, I'll be at the ball, and so will Palvey. But while we're busy there, Marcia will be paying Palvey's office a visit and collecting the real pendant.
0: And then?
2: Then we fade quietly into the wide blue yonder until we can collect from the insurance company.
1: So that's it, Roger. How do you like it?
0: It doesn't sound a bad proposition. There's only one thing I don't understand, and that's Elise St. Creese and her boyfriend, Johnny.
1: Who?
2: Elise St. what? Who's she?
0: Marcia, you better pour another drink while I tell you. While they sit their drinks, I went through the story from the beginning. How Palvey hired me to follow Elise, and how she hired me to follow him, with all the details. Right up to where we are now. When I finished, Rodney looked at Marcia, and they both looked at me.
2: I don't like the sound of that. This St. Creese dame and her sidekick must be after the pendant, too.
1: You'll have to watch out for them, Rodney.
2: Don't worry, I'm going to.
0: We're all going to. What's the situation right now?
2: Well, today's the 16th. Palvey's due to give the fake pendant to the Baroness tomorrow, the day before the ball.
0: Uh-huh. So now we just wait till the day after tomorrow.
2: Yeah.
0: Well, it seems to me that this Elise St. Creese around, it might be a good idea if I went with Marcia when she collects the real pendant from Palvey's office.
2: Yeah, it might be at that. I'll think about it and let you know.
0: Fine. Now, if it's okay with you, I think I need some sleep.
2: Sure.
0: Oh, just one thing.
2: Yeah?
0: I sleep better with a gun under my pillow. Can I have mine back?
2: Sure. I'll even hand it to you, but first. After all, we're partners now, aren't we?
0: The social columns of the papers next morning were full of nothing but the Baroness von Altz and the coming ball. There was no photograph, but they gave the name of the hotel she was staying at. After coffee, I took a ride over to it. I wanted an interview with the Baroness. But when I climbed out of the elevator, four quiet-looking characters moved up to me, and one of them did the talking.
3: Yes?
0: I want to speak to the Baroness von Altz.
3: What's your business?
0: I'm Roger King, a private detective. My business is private and urgent.
3: Sorry, Mr. King. The Baroness is seeing nobody.
0: I tell you, it's important.
3: We've got our orders. You heard what they are.
0: Yeah, but I tell you...
3: Please, Mr. King, don't make a scene. There's only one of you, and there are four of us.
0: So I see, but... Say, who's that?
3: Hmm?
0: That woman who just walked out of that door and crossed the hall.
3: That is the Baroness herself.
0: It is? Well, in that case, let's forget the whole thing. I'll go.
3: Something amusing you?
0: Uh-huh. And it's no good explaining why, except to say that she may be the Baroness von Altz to you, but to me, she's Elise St. Creese.

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1: Better keep away altogether and they might all get well.
2: Oh, when you've seen the number in the outpatient room, you won't think that.
1: Well, come along then. Let's get going.

0: Hello, little girl. What's the matter with you?
1: One of her legs is shorter than the other, Doctor. We've heard wonderful things about you, and we wondered if you could do anything for it.
0: Let me have a look at it. Now, don't be frightened. I won't hurt. I just want to take your boots and stockings off so that I could have a good look. Now, tell me, what's your name?
2: Tessie, sir.
0: Tessie? That's a pretty name. How old are you?
2: I'm 9, sir.
0: 9? Do you go to school?
2: Yes, sir. I'm in 4th class.
0: Well, 4th class. Fancy that. That's pretty good for 9 years old. Now, come along. Can you stand up over there and let me see how you walk?
1: Do as the doctor tells you, Tess.
2: Yes, Mother.
0: Did she have some sort of accident? That looks like the result of an injury to me.
1: Oh, yes, she did, about 2 years ago.
0: Oh, I see. Why, what happened?
1: Oh, it was a terrible thing, Doctor. The poor little thing was running along the street one time late at night. She'd been for a doctor, and you'll hardly believe this, sir, but a fella took to her with a stick. Beat her something terrible, he did. And if it hadn't been for two other gentlemen who was near, I think he would have killed her.
0: What? What happened? Did you hand him over to the police?
1: No. He paid us £100 to say nothing. But I can see now that we did wrong. We didn't think he'd done us so much harm. But look at her. She's maimed for life. There, dear. Now, never you mind. The kind doctor will make you better again. Oh, I didn't ought to have told you this in front of her, sir. She gets that upset to hear it. She's never been the same child since. The fright I've killed her.
0: Have you any idea who the man was?
1: No, not for certain. I never seen him myself. But they do say, sir, that it's him that done that murder a little while ago. That fella, Edward Hyde. Oh, sir, can you help her?
0: Yes. Yes, I'll help her. I'll make her well again. If it's the last thing that I ever do.

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5: Once upon a time there was an engineer.
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7: Charlie says, love my good and plenty. 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
10: Yes, it's for you. 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It's called Cupboard Love. 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
11: New Cupboard Love. 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

0: It's nice to have friends. And I can count quite a few of my own. Most people consider me to be a very good fellow to know. Well, if you'll pardon a bit of boasting on my part. They find that their time is enjoyable, and the minutes and hours of their lives are valuable things indeed. To these people, working towards an end for themselves and their families, time provides them with the opportunity to relax, to do a job and to build for the future. Yes, I count myself lucky to have so many friends. But I also have some enemies. Who are my enemies? I'll tell you who they are. They're the inmates of prisons throughout the world. They're the misfits and the socially outcast. Many of them can be reclaimed. Many of them serve out their terms, pay their debt to society, and later begin anew. But there are a few, a very few, who will never change. These are the hardened types, the killers to whom human life is cheap. These are the ones who watch my hands as they slowly turn year after year, who watch my face knowing that for them, time has no rewards. These are the ones, my friends, who hate me and who despise the world.
1: Wait.
2: You got the rods.
1: Here's yours. Stick it under your shirt, quick. Duke slipped them to me about an hour ago. We're going into the yard.
2: The Duke's all right. He comes alone.
1: He gave me the dope in the hash house. We go east to the river, and we cut across to the bay. We hide out on the beach, and Joel pick us up there on the fast boat.
2: I got it.
1: When do we make the break?
2: Now.
1: Now?
2: Yeah. All I was waiting for was to get my fingers on a rod.
1: But I figured that we would...
2: I'm running the show, Smiley, just like I always run it.
1: Oh, sure, sure, Red. We know.
2: Everything's worked out. We can't lose, and we can't wait. We start the panic as they start taking us back inside. I'll short-circuit the lights by firing into the switchbox. We pick up the guard and march.
1: Right.
2: Look, Smiley, this is it. I don't want to be grabbed, see? We either get out of here on our feet, or we get carried out in a box. Understand?
1: Yeah, and I'll duel anybody who stands in our way.
2: Okay. Tip the duke off. Here comes the guard.
3: All right, men. Time's up. I have to file back to your cells. Forward, march.
1: Fire! The gun's on fire!
3: Fire! Fire! Fire! Stand where you are. Fire! Nobody move.
1: The lights are out.
3: Stand where you are or I'll shoot.
4: You want to live, screw?
3: What?
4: Start getting us out of here. You know the way in the dark? Start moving fast or I blow your head off.
2: Smiley.
1: I'm here, Red.
2: Duke.
4: Right behind you, old man.
2: You did a nice job, Screw.
3: You let me go now, won't you? You're free.
1: There's the car, Red. Don't lift it like you said.
2: Yeah. Come on. Wait a minute. Where are you going, Screw?
3: I thought you were taking me with you.
2: We ain't got no room. We can't take you, and we can't leave you behind.
3: No. Over the line.
2: Now, let's get out of here, fast.

0: What time you got, Smiley?
1: 10:05.
2: Yeah, he's late.
1: I tell you, ain't coming, Red. Look at that pug out there underwater. He couldn't find his beach if he tried.
0: Do we come this far, then, Lozout?
3: Don't irritate yourself, my boy. Joe's a man to be trusted. He'll be here.
0: Yeah, when?
3: When the fog lifts. Tomorrow night, perhaps. Remember what he told us. We're to keep the same rendezvous every night at this time until he shows up with the boat.
0: And while we're waiting, what do we do? Stand here on the beach until we're spotted?
3: I must admit we didn't allow for that contingency.
1: Hey, Red, look.
0: At what?
1: On the other side of the beach, in that cove.
0: That's a house.
1: The only one I can see.
3: There you are. We can help ourselves to shelter, so to speak.
0: How do we know who's in there?
1: Ah, what difference does it make? We take over, that's all.
0: Yeah, take over. Okay, come on. Let's go.
4: These are the facts as we have learned them up to now. One of the most daring jailbreaks of all time. The prisoners escaped through sheer nerve, brutally killing a guard as they left. It is uncertain as to what direction they took, but all state police have been alerted.
0: Hello, Ann.
5: Finished work, Dad?
0: Oh, yes.
5: I was just getting some more news about the amazing jailbreak that happened this afternoon.
0: Now, what did I do with my glasses?
5: On the table, Dad.
0: Oh, yes.
5: It was simply fantastic. They forced a guard to lead them right out of the prison. And then they killed him.
0: Oh, who did?
5: Darling, don't you ever listen to anything I say?
0: I'm sorry, my dear. What were you saying about a prison?
5: Never mind. I can never get you to listen unless I talk about bugs and test tubes.
0: Well, I had quite a day today in the lab.
5: Really?
0: I've developed a new medium for my cultures. It ought to prove extremely satisfactory.
5: You know, darling, I'm glad we bought this old house here on the beach.
0: Are you?
5: Oh, it's so pleasant for you. And you're so happy here.
0: Yes, I'm very happy, Anne. It's nice to have a laboratory right inside the house and to be free of all outside disturbances. But what about you? Are you happy here?
5: Of course I am.
0: You know, perhaps it was selfish of me to bring you all the way out here to this deserted spot. You're young and you want excitement and company.
5: Oh, I get plenty of company when I go into town twice a week. And that's for excitement. I'd much rather help you win the next Nobel Prize.
0: Nobel Prizes aren't just given away. I've got a lot of work ahead of me.
5: One day, Dad, you're going to be a famous man.
0: Am I?
5: One day, when people mention the name of Dr. William Carter, they'll...
0: Now, who on earth can that be?
5: I don't know.
0: Who might be someone looking for directions?
5: I'll see who it is. Yes?
0: Inside.
5: Dad!
0: Inside, I said.
5: Can't!
6: Well, what's going on here?
0: Smiley, take a look through that door.
1: Okay.
5: Is this a hold-up?
3: Not exactly, young lady. If you'd like an explanation...
0: Shut up, Duke. Who else is in this dump outside of you two?
5: No one.
0: You sure?
5: Of course I'm sure.
1: The joint's empty, Red.
0: That's good. Take care of the phone.
5: Dad, he's tearing the phone from the wall.
6: Well, that's the smartest thing to do under the circumstances.
5: Wait! I know who they are. They're the three escaped convicts. I remember their description on the radio.
0: Pipe down, baby.
6: Everything's all right, honey. Now, just keep your head.
3: Permit me to introduce myself and my colleagues. My name is Bowen, Charles Bowen, but I'm more widely known as the Duke. This gentleman on my left is Red Fulton. You may have heard of him. He's been serving a life term for murder.
0: You talk too much, Duke.
3: Smiley, the gentleman on his right, is another genius at homicide. How many do you have to your credit, Smiley?
1: 4. Red's got me, baby. He got 8.
0: Can't he, Gav? Are you?
5: Me?
0: You got anything to eat in this dump?
5: There's a little cold meat in the icebox.
0: Get it out.
5: What?
0: I said get it out. Hey, what goes with you? Can't you hear?
6: Go on, Anne. Prepare some sandwiches for our guests.
0: Look, go with her.
3: The pleasure is all mine. After you, lady.
0: What's your name, mister?
6: Carter. Dr. Carter. Doctor of medicine, retired.
0: The dame, your daughter?
6: Yes.
0: All right. Sit down.
6: Thank you.
0: Look, Doc. Let me get something straight in your head before we go any further. My pals and I want it, and want it bad. This is only a stopover as far as we know. And we'll be getting out of here tomorrow night.
6: I see.
0: Now, just so you remember, we've got a wrap over our skulls. That means the chair if we're caught. so we ain't going to be bashful about adding a couple more to the list we already have.
6: You mean you'll kill us in cold blood if it becomes necessary?
1: You'll catch on fast, Doc.
0: If you take it easy, don't try any gags. Maybe we'll walk out of here like we came in. Quiet. If not, you and your daughter better figure to get yourselves measured for a couple of kimonos.
1: Yeah.
0: Wooden ones.
6: I think I understand.
0: Make sure you do, Doc. How many rooms you got in this shack?
6: 5.
1: Well, I only counted 4, Red.
0: Where's the last one, Doc?
6: Downstairs, in the cellar. I use it as a laboratory.
0: Let's go down and look.
6: I assure you there's nothing down there, but...
0: We'll look anyway. Go on, move.
1: Hey, it's an opening in the floor.
6: This trap door leads to the cellar. There are stairs going down.
0: Smiley, you first. The Doc next. I'm last.
6: I assure you there's nothing down here that would interest you.
0: Then you got nothing to worry about by showing it to us.
6: Please be careful. I have several valuable specimens in the test tubes that are important to me.
0: What are you reaching for?
6: The light switch, of course.
1: Hey, wait. Get a load of this place.
0: Yeah. What's all the glassware for, Doc?
6: Those are flasks and test tubes. I'm a bacteriologist.
0: What?
6: I work with infectious diseases. I try to find vaccines that will prevent or cure them.
0: Yeah. Does it pay off?
6: In satisfaction, yes.
0: Nuts.
1: Red, look at this. You got a rabbit in here.
6: That's not a rabbit. It's a guinea pig.
0: What's the idea?
6: I use them for experiments.
1: Well, he looks like he eats good. Look how fat he is, Red.
0: Yeah. He certainly is fat.
6: Hey, what are you doing? Don't pick him up, please.
0: I want to try a little experiment on my arm. I want to see if he can breathe when I squeeze his neck.
6: You're strangling him.
1: Red's always good for a laugh.
6: Why, you killed him. You strangled him to death.
0: Sure. Just so you remember, Doc, there ain't no difference between his neck

0: The ocean tides can be depended on to rise and fall according to a fixed schedule of time. But mist and fog, the soupy fog that billows in from the high seas and hovers over the beaches like a curtain of oil, that can never be relied upon to leave, and even the threats of three armed killers have no effect upon its arrival or departure.
1: What's the matter with that fog? How many nights we got to hang out in this hole?
2: Joe won't be around tonight, Breed. I just took a look at the beach. Worse than yesterday.
3: As Mark Twain once said, everyone talks about the weather, but no one seems to be able to do anything about it.
1: Shut up, Duke.
2: The duck's downstairs. Playing with his bugs.
1: And the dame?
2: In the kitchen. Red, what happens when we leave?
1: What do you mean, what happens?
2: Joe's going to pull us off that beach in a motorboat. He takes us to a tanker 12 miles out, and we head for South America.
1: So what?
3: What Smiley is trying to tell you is that the plan is perfect, provided no one else is aware of it.
2: That's what I mean.
3: If we happen to leave anyone behind who can notify the Coast Guard, that tanker won't get very far.
1: We ain't leaving nobody behind who can talk.
2: Wait.
1: Huh?
2: Look.
1: What are you doing in here?
4: I wanted to go into the laboratory. My father hasn't had his dinner yet. I'm bringing it down to him.
2: You sure are nice to your old man, baby. You ever like to be nice to anybody else?
4: Take your hands off me.
2: Take it easy going down them steps, baby. Them pins of yours are too cute to be busted.
5: Do you think the girl heard what we said about getting rid of them?
1: And if she did there, so what? It ain't gonna do either of them any good.
6: Boy, dinner. Oh, that's sweet of you, my dear.
4: Dad, I want to tell you something. I just heard them talking upstairs. They're going to kill us before they leave, Father. They're afraid we know too much about their plans.
7: What's going on down there?
4: Nothing.
2: It's sure taking a long time to park that hash.
4: They're coming down.
1: Don't be nervous, Anne.
7: What are you two cooking up?
1: Oh, we've just been talking.
2: Yeah?
7: You spend too much time down there, Doc.
1: I don't like it.
7: I have work to do.
1: That's so. Sure. You got nothing to work with now, so you got no work to do. And no reason to be down here.
6: You shouldn't have done that.
1: No.
6: You'll regret it.
1: Yeah.
6: You're getting too smart, Doc. Next time you'll have a mouthful of teeth.
2: Hey, Red, you got some of that stuff on your clothes.
1: What stuff?
2: That junk that was in them tubes. Some of it's still on me, too. Here, let me brush you.
6: That won't do you any good.
2: What?
6: The bacilli in those tubes were among the most dangerous known to man, and they strike very quickly.
1: Well, what's he talking about?
2: I don't know.
6: Have you ever heard of bubonic plague?
1: Stop dishing out them fancy words. Speak English.
6: I've been working on bubonic plague for years. It's one of the most horrible diseases in creation. In a day or two, perhaps you'll begin to know what I mean.
1: What are you trying to do? Put a scare into us, Doc?
6: We'll see when the time arrives.
1: Come on, get moving. Now on, you and the dame stay inside the bedroom. And you don't come out, see? Unless you're asked.
0: Time seems to stand still for my enemies, Red, Smiley, and Duke. But let's see what happens.
3: The fog's still as bad as ever. There's no sign of Joe.
2: Maybe tomorrow night.
1: Hey, Duke.
3: Yes, old boy?
1: You're a smart guy.
3: Brilliant is the word.
1: Yeah. What's a bubonic plague?
3: A disease.
1: It ain't bad, though. Is it?
3: My dear Red, in the Middle Ages, bubonic plague killed people like flies. It's a frightful contamination. Frightful. Why do you ask?
1: Well, yesterday we busted up the old man's glass factory.
2: And we got some stuff in our clothes, too.
1: He said it was a bubonic plague. What are you looking at?
3: A bubonic plague?
1: Stop looking at me like that and talk.
3: I don't know what to say.
1: How can he have a disease cooped up in a test tube? He was lying, wasn't he?
3: I don't know. If he was working with a bacilli...
1: That's the word he used.
7: Hey, what are you moving away for?
3: I want to sit down. Over here. Away from you.
7: What are you sniffling about, Smiley? You've been doing that for an hour.
2: I don't know. I got an itch in my nose.
7: An itch?
2: Yeah, and my chest feels, well, kind of funny.
5: You mean you feel sick?
2: Hey, wait a minute. I didn't get no disease. I'm all right. I...
5: Keep away from me. Keep away.
7: Duke, are you nuts?
5: Bubonic plague. I'd rather be dead than have bubonic plague.
7: Funny. Get the doc in here, Smiley.
2: Come inside, Doc.
8: Why, yes. What is it?
7: Now, listen, Doc. And listen hard. Don't lie to me, or I'll stitch your ribs with slugs. How do you know when you get this bubonic plague?
8: The symptoms are very easy to recognize.
7: Yeah?
8: Itching nose, heaviness in the chest. That's the beginning.
2: Red, I got it.
8: The nose itches because the bacilli enter the body that way. Later, the pains in the chest become more painful. And circulation ceases in the extremities.
7: Yes, the extremity. What does that mean?
5: It means your arms and legs can fall off.
8: It's a slow death. One of the most painful known to civilization.
7: Take a look at Smiley and see if he got it.
8: I know he has.
2: Oh, don't say that, Doc.
8: But I'm looking at you now, Red.
7: Me?
8: Yes. Does your nose itch?
7: No.
8: I'm sure it does. How does your chest feel? Is it heavy?
7: I'll kill you for it!
5: Red, don't touch him. He may be your only chance.
8: And yours, too.
5: Mine?
8: You can't help contracting the disease. Those broken test tubes have made this place a death house.
7: What about you and your daughter? If we get it, you get it too.
8: Oh, no. I told you I was working on it. I've found a vaccine for it. We've been injected. We're immune.
2: Hey, can you give us an injection too?
7: Shut up!
8: Of course I can if you want it.
7: You ain't giving us nothing. Now get back into that room.
8: All right. Just as you say.
5: Look, Rad, you've got to be reasonable.
7: He's lying. He's trying to scare us. When Joe shows up, I'll knock the two of them off myself. He can't scare me, not Red Fulton. I'm tough, see? I'm as hard as nails. And I'm top man around here, understand?
2: We'll be finished in a couple of days if the doc don't help us. Call him in, Red.
7: Shut up.
5: It's 2-1. You don't have to take the injection if you don't want to. But we will.
8: I have the hypodermics ready, gentlemen. If you've stopped bickering and you want to live, I can give you the vaccine.
2: I'm ready, Doc.
8: All right, roll up your sleeve.
5: So am I.
8: Well, Red?
7: Will it hurt?
8: Not very much, just a pinprick.
7: Which sleeve should I roll?
8: Either one will do. Just hold steady. It'll all be over in a moment.
7: Hey!
8: There.
2: Me next, Doc.
8: All right.
7: I.
8: There. And you?
5: If you please, Doctor.
8: All right. There we are. I haven't poisoned you, if that's what you're afraid of. I suggest you all sit down now and relax to give the solution a chance to go through your bodies.
2: You know, I feel better already.
5: So do I.
7: The pain in my chest is gone away.
8: It'll be completely gone in just a moment, Red.
2: Oh, gee. See, that's funny. I feel...
5: tired?
2: Yeah. Yeah.
5: Hey, Chuck.
7: Hey, you ain't kidding, I can hardly keep my... Wait a minute, Ed. Smiley.
8: He's asleep, Red. And the Duke will be with him in just a second.
7: Asleep. Hey, what did... My rod. Where's my...
8: You'd be too weak even to lift it, Red. Just relax and go to sleep.
4: Father!
8: It's all right, Anne. Everything's fine.
4: They're all fast asleep.
8: Yes. Morphine, my dear, is a wonderful thing. Don't you think?
9: Well, Doc, I've got to hand it to you.
8: Officer, I trust my recent guests are safely behind bars, where they belong.
9: They're our guests now, but it's only temporary. They're getting the chair for the murder of that guard.
6: And what about their accomplice, the man with the boat?
9: He showed up just as you said he would. It'll be a long time before he goes for a boat ride again.
6: Well, that seems to conclude just about everything.
9: There's only one thing we can't figure out, Doc.
6: What's that?
9: Red and Smiley kept saying something about bubonic plague. They were scared stiff when they woke up in the squad car. And the other one, the Duke, he kept complaining about an itchy nose and a pain in his chest.
6: Oh, yes, yes. You see, they smashed some of my equipment. And there were certain viruses in some of the test tubes.
9: Bubonic plague?
6: Oh, no, no, not bubonic plague. I'm working on something else.
9: They kept saying you didn't cure them. They said you didn't do them any good.
6: I'm afraid they're right. You see, I've been working on it for a long time, officer. But so far, I've still been unable to find a cure for the common cold.

0: Yes, I find I have many friends, like Dr. Carter, for instance. In his own quiet way, he makes good use of time. And as for my enemies, well, surprisingly enough, I know of three in particular who have lately become my friends. They are watching the clock now with eager concentration and hope. They're watching for a reprieve which will never come and which they don't deserve. I can bring them no reprieve, my friends, for that is beyond my power. But as my hands go round and the seconds tick slowly off, sooner or later I will be able to bring them justice.
1: The clock will be heard again next week, same time, same station. This program was written by Lawrence Klee and starred Harp McGuire as the clock. Also heard were Frank Waters as Red, Beryl Marshall as Anne, Ozzie Wenburn as Smiley, Leonard Bullen as Dr. Carter, together with Gordon Chater and Gordon Glenwright. The Clock, directed by John Saul, is a Grace Gibson Radio production.
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0: Operator? Are you there, operator?
1: She's probably gone out for a spot of tea.
2: Or a date with one of the music hall boys.
0: You people be quiet.
1: Isn't she pretty when she's excited, Hayes?
2: Oh, quiet, quiet.
0: Operator. Operator.
1: Why would anyone be so anxious to call one's sister anyway?
2: I can't for the life of me imagine.
0: Will you two please go take a walk or something? Operator, are you there?
1: You could write your sister a letter, you know, instead of trying to call her long distance.
0: I'd probably get in touch with her sooner. Are you there, operator? Oh, I had her on the line just a moment ago.
2: Now, if it were her young man she were calling, I'd know why she's so very anxious.
1: I say, old man, it so happens I am the lady's young man.
0: Oh. Well, I have nothing to do with either of you if you don't stop teasing me.
1: My dear girl, do you really want to get that call through to your sister?
0: Oh, no, I'm just standing here jiggling this receiver for the exercise. Ajax says it's good for the arm muscles. Operator, will you please answer?
1: Here, old girl. Let me have a try.
0: Reggie, go away. Don't bother me.
1: Permit me, milady, to assist you.
0: No, Reggie.
1: One side now, one side.
0: Reggie, this call's important.
1: Just why I'm so anxious to help you. Now, look here, operator. We've been trying... Eh? What's that? Oh, operator. Yes, into a telephone transmitter, but if... I say now, look here, my girl, if you want...
0: Give me that receiver.
1: Oh, but Mandy...
0: Are you there, operator? Yes, I wish to place a call. We were disconnected. This is Amanda Loveland. Yes, at Lookout Point. That's right, the artist colony. I wish to speak to Miss Grace Loveland, number 12, Garrett Street, London. Yes, that's right. How soon can you get through to London, please? Very well, will you call me back? Thank you.
1: There, you see? The damsels always come running when a gentleman calls.
0: Oh, Reggie, save your humor for some other time, will you?
1: I say, something wrong, old girl?
0: I don't know.
1: Why do you use that tone, darling?
2: Well, look here, Amanda. Nothing wrong with your sister, is there?
0: No, it's not that.
1: But something's wrong. I can tell by the way you've been acting.
2: Yes, you were certainly never in such a hurry to call Grace before.
0: I'm anxious to know where she was today.
1: Where she was?
0: Yes. She was supposed to be attending a tea party in London, but... Well, I've reason to think she wasn't there.
1: Well, so suppose she wasn't. Why should that upset you?
0: Perhaps if I tell you, you'll understand.
1: Yes. Something's wrong. I certainly want to know about it.
2: Yes, Amanda, by all means, tell us what's troubling you.
0: Yes. Yes, I must tell somebody. Reggie, will you please close the door?
1: Why, certainly, darling.
2: Now, Amanda, sit here.
0: No. No, I'd rather not sit down.
1: Say, you are upset.
0: Yes. I had the strangest experience this afternoon.
2: You did?
1: Where?
0: In Nanor Canyon.
1: So that's where you were today.
2: No wonder we couldn't find you. Reggie and I wanted you to go up to the falls with us.
0: I went into the canyon to paint.
1: Well, we gathered you were off somewhere working. I noticed your equipment wasn't around any place.
0: You've been there, haven't you, in the canyon?
1: Oh, not I. I've been planning to go there, though.
2: Oh, I've been a couple of times.
1: Why didn't you tell me you were going into Nanor? I'd have gone along.
0: There's only one way into the canyon from this end, you know.
2: Yes, near Flagstone Point. It's 12 miles to the other end.
0: Well, I arrived at Flagstone Point about noon. So I climbed down the path and picked out a shady spot in the canyon to eat the lunch I'd taken along.
1: Yes?
0: After that, I looked around a while and then picked out a scene near the entrance to the canyon.
2: To paint?
1: Of course, to paint, Hayes.
2: Oh, sorry.
1: Go ahead, dear.
0: It was a perfect scene. The light was just right, so I spent most of the afternoon there until the light began to fade.
1: Did you finish the sketching?
0: Yes. Filled in a great deal of the color. It was really going to be quite good.
2: What do you mean, going to be?
0: I'll never finish it.
1: Why, dear?
0: Because I never want to go back there again.
1: Well, what on earth happened?
0: Oh, why doesn't that operator get that call through to London?
1: Amanda, tell us what happened in the canyon.
2: Yes, for heaven's sake, the suspense.
0: What happened was like a nightmare.
1: Darling.
0: Yes. Like a nightmare. Just as I was getting ready to pack up my things, I heard a noise behind me. A low, rumbling noise. And when I looked around, I saw that a side of the canyon was caving in.
1: My word, landslide?
0: Yes. The whole side of the canyon was falling away, making a terrific noise about it. Left a sheer vertical cliff there, where it had been sloping before.
1: Yes?
0: right where the only path down into the canyon had been.
1: You mean you were trapped there in the canyon?
0: I certainly was. With night coming on. And you know the stories they tell around here about Nanor Canyon.
2: Yes, they say the place is simply oozing with ghosts at night.
1: Oh.
0: No, really, Reggie. The place does have a reputation.
1: Oh, I've heard the stories, but you don't want to believe everything you hear, you know.
2: Well, how on earth did you get out of the canyon, Amanda?
0: I had a beastly time of it.
1: Did you get out before dark?
0: I certainly did not. As soon as I saw that the path was cut off from the landside, I started walking along the side of the canyon, trying to find a way out.
2: But there are no others.
0: Didn't I find that out? I walked and walked, and all the time it was growing darker and darker, and finally the sun went down, and a ghostly gloom settled over the canyon. I began to walk faster, but I couldn't find any place that looked like a way out.

I've walked for miles. No way out of here. Oh, dear, it's so dark. All I can do is keep walking. Oh! What's that? Oh, some night birds. Yes, that's all. Such a weird sound. I've never heard anything like it before. Heaven, it's gone. That's strange. That bird was the only noise I've heard in this place. No other night noises at all. Good heavens. What's that up there? Light. Shining on a human figure. Am I losing my mind?

0: parts. Now this particular spirit took the earthly shape of your sister and helped you find a way out of your temporary prison.
1: Oh, I don't believe such things happen, Hayes.
2: Well, you'd certainly believe it if you'd experienced it like I did.
0: Yes, Reggie, you're wrong. Those things do happen. Dwarfs do appear in this vicinity.
1: But that's weird.
2: Well, it certainly is. See one's sister appear in a place in the darkness and speak in a voice and then to learn she was actually hundreds of miles away at the time.
0: Amanda, is this the landscape you were doing?
2: Oh, yes.
0: Mind if I have removed the cover and have a look?
2: Oh, no, go right ahead. Just as I left off, I was passing up.
1: Here, Hayes. You better let me give you a hand. If you spoil one of Amanda's paints, she'll...
3: I say, look, Amanda. Have you seen this since you left the canyon?
2: No. No, I told you I haven't.
3: Look at it. There in the right-hand corner.
0: A strange, monstrous-looking creature.
3: Lurking in the shadows.
1: Amanda, were you conscious of the fact you were painting that fantastic creature into the picture?
2: No. No, I wasn't. I hadn't even noticed it.
1: That's very strange.
0: Yes. Isn't it?
1: If your perspective is correct, Manda, that creature is about 8 feet tall.
0: A huge, fiendish thing.
2: But how did it ever become a part of my painting?
1: Yes. How?
0: Well, we'll find out.
1: What do you mean, Hayes?
0: We'll go down into the canyon and have a look.
2: No, no, not me.
0: Oh, I mean tomorrow, of course. When it's daylight...

0: How much farther, Amanda?
1: We're practically there.
2: What amazes me is that you couldn't find the way this wharf pointed out to you last night, Amanda.
1: I'm sorry, Hayes. It doesn't seem to be there today.
0: No, well, what's the difference? It didn't take us long to come in from the other end of the canyon on horseback.
2: Yes, the only thing that annoys me is that we couldn't ride the animals all the way.
0: Oh, well, the walking won't hurt you. Besides, we've only been afoot a few hundred yards.
1: Oh, here we are. This is the spot I was painting. I set up my canvas over there on that little mound.
0: Hmm. Then according to the sketch you made, that fearful creature was lurking about here.
1: Reggie, look here.
2: Bones. Human bones down there in that crevice.
0: Oh, I say, those can't be human bones.
1: No, they're much too large.
0: I should say so.
2: You're wrong, both of you. They are human bones. I've studied anatomy enough to recognize the clavicle, humerus and ulna of the human arm, and the femur and fibula of the leg there.
0: Joe, Hayes is right.
2: This was some gigantic prehistoric creature. Heaven knows how many years old.
1: Could this skeleton have any connection with the ghostly figure in my painting?
2: It could, yes. It's just possible that the spirit of this prehistoric man is himself a swarf
0: and can take on a human shape. The spirit, I mean.
2: Precisely. He saw Amanda sitting there on that mound, painting. He assumed a shape she couldn't make out, but one which her professional brush caught in the sketching.
1: Then he could have assumed the form of my sister.
2: If our theory is correct, yes.
0: That's fantastic.
1: But how can we learn anything about this thing that was buried here in this crevice?
2: There's one way I know of. We can consult Dr. Gustav.
0: By Jove, you're right. Dr. Gustav's staying at the colony.
1: Well, then let's go get him and bring him here.
2: Yes, let's. Who knows? We may have discovered something entirely unknown to our civilization.

0: identify them, Doctor?
1: I most certainly can. This was a Neanderthal man.
2: Neanderthal? Well, the Neanderthal man existed thousands of years ago.
1: True, Miss Loveland. From 20 to 40,000 years ago.
3: There's no mistake about it?
1: Not the slightest. This is the fossilized remains of an ancient man. Look at these peculiarly shaped molar teeth. Now, that's one side. Every bone of his body shows some distinct markings. Many of them are of simian nature.
0: Ape-like, you mean?
1: Exactly. Eyebrow ridges were like those of the gorilla. The roof of the skull was low like theirs. And yet, his brain most probably surpassed the modern Europeans in size and ability.
3: How long ago did you say he existed?
1: The native of his culture may be put down tentatively as extending from 40,000 to 20,000 B.C. The Neanderthal man appears to have been the sole occupant of Europe during the middle of the Pleistocene period, throughout the time in which the Mousterian culture prevailed. He buried his dead with great signs of respect. He worked flint implements with great skill. He was a fine hunter. Lived in caves and rock shelters.
0: But, Doctor, after all this time, his remains should be quite deep in the earth.
1: I know. And he undoubtedly has been buried deeply through the centuries. But some subterranean disturbance must have caused this crevice and exposed his burial place.
2: Look. Did you men see this?
3: What, dear? A stone tablet.
2: There's some sort of strange pictures on it.
1: Let me see, please. Yes, sir. Just so.
3: What is it, Dr. Gustav?
1: Why, this is the final proof. This is the picture writing of the Neanderthal man.
2: Can you decipher it?
1: I can, indeed. And now, let's see. This portion here, my left, that's indiscernible. But the rest of it reads, "Who moves my bones will surely die as I have died."
3: A curse. Well, then, let's take his advice and leave him alone.
1: Oh, not on your life, sir. Why, this is one of the most amazing finds of the century. These bones must be removed to the museum and reconstructed.
2: But the warning on the stone tablet.
1: Oh, nonsense, Miss Loveland, nonsense. Do you think a curse can continue to exist through 40,000 years? 400 centuries?

0: Well, Mandy, this is the museum. Ever been here before?
1: Once, when I was a child. Uncle Reginald brought me.
0: Hmm. How long has it been since the Neanderthal man was brought here?
1: Oh, at least 6 weeks.
0: Well, Dr. Gustav said in his letter that the man had been completely reconstructed. The skeleton had been placed in a standing position in a special room.
1: There's the room, see?
0: Well, yes, the sign over the door. The Neanderthal man.
1: Let's go look before we visit the doctor, shall we?
0: Right.
2: Hey, here we are. The door was open.
0: But this room is empty.
1: Yes. But there's a stone base over there. They're saying might have been built up on it.
0: Hmm. That's strange.
3: I beg your pardon.
0: Yes, what is it?
3: I am called Banoff. Could you direct me to Dr. Gustav's study?
0: Oh, why, yes. It's at the end of the hall. See, his name is in black letters on that frosted door pane.
3: Oh, yes. I thank you so very much. Pardon me for having disturbed you.
1: Reggie.
0: Amanda. That man, Jove, what a giant. At least 8 feet tall.
1: That's bushy eyebrows and low forehead. He looked like an ape.
0: And what was wrong with his neck? He held his head crooked over to one side. One shoulder humped up in a terribly grotesque position.
1: Did you see whether or not he went into the doctor's office?
0: No, I didn't.
1: Reggie, if I didn't know better, I'd think that man was...
0: Was what, dear?
1: Nothing.
0: I know what you're thinking.
1: That warning, Reggie. Who moves my bones will die as I have died.
0: Look.
1: What?
0: There in the room, on the stone base, the skeleton of a prehistoric man.
1: But he wasn't there just a few moments ago.
0: Good Lord, come on, into the doctor's office.
1: Dr. Gustav!
0: Dr. Gustav! Dr. Gustav! Good heavens.
1: Oh, Reggie. What's happened to him?
0: He's dead. Broken neck.
1: He was sitting at his desk, writing.
0: Writing? A report on the Neanderthal man. Look. He just completed one sentence. Is my finding that the death of the Neanderthal man discovered in Manos Canyon was caused by a broken neck.

0: The Curse of the Neanderthal. Another original tale of dark fantasy, written by Scott Bishop. Ben Morris was heard as Reggie. Eleanor Naylor Corrin was Amanda. Murillo Schofield was Hayes. Fred Wayne played Dr. Gustav. And Daryl McAllister was Bannock. Next Friday night at the same time, we'll bring you another story of the fantastic and the unusual, created by Scott Bishop. Listen for Death from the Past, a strange, weird adventure laid in modern America with the flavor of the 19th century. The story of a businessman who was almost too honest and who found a method of paying a long-standing debt of honor, although 30 years in his grave. Dark Fantasy originates in the studios of WKY, Oklahoma City. Tom Paxton speaking. This is the National Broadcasting Company.
1: Is that proper farmhouse cheddar?
2: No, I don't think so.
1: What about that?
2: No. It's quite nice, though.
1: Is it? Do you think I might try a piece? Have 2 ounces, please.
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1: Charles, why is it that I'm always meeting people who pretend to be friendly when all they want is my money?
2: 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A deadly fascination.
0: Good evening. This is Don Dowd, your host for Mystery Time. Back again to introduce another in ABC Radio's great Monday through Friday lineup of mystery dramas. 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So here, live on Masters of Mystery, Success Story.
3: What's the use of being clever if no one knows how clever you are? Any psychologist will tell you that the urge to boast is a fundamental one, and I'll never have a better opportunity. All right, I'll start with the moment when I sat in my room cleaning red clay off my handmade shoes. It was 20 years since I cleaned my own shoes, but I couldn't risk letting anyone else do it. That red clay was a dead giveaway if anyone had seen it. But no one did. Yes?
4: Charles?
3: Yes, Amelia. What is it?
4: Charles, I hate to bother you, but could you come over? I'm terribly upset. The police are here.
3: Police? Well, tell me what's wrong.
4: I don't know exactly, but someone tried to shoot me.
3: Shoot you? Was it Henry?
4: The police don't know for sure yet, but they suspect him.
3: Amelia, I know Henry was a favorite of your father's, but I tell you, the man is dangerous. You've got to get rid of him.
4: Please, Charles, I can't discuss it now. Can you come over?
3: Of course, I'll be right over. Amelia was 40. And everyone said that she had a beautiful nature. Which means, of course, that she was as plain as a board fence. But I was vitally interested in Amelia. You see, she owned the controlling interest in Rankin Enterprises, the firm in which I had been working myself upward for years, until I was now the general manager. Amelia was also chairman of the board of directors. She'd inherited the business from her father, along with $3 million. She'd been on her own for 6 months now, and I felt she needed a man to assist and guide her. And I was working on it. I'd started by insisting to her that Henry, her caretaker, was old, half senile, and untrustworthy. I was all tender concern when Amelia let me into the house. Amelia, what's happened?
1: Charles, I'm so glad you came.
5: Oh. Who is this, Miss Rankin?
3: My name is Carter, officer. I'm general manager of Miss Rankin's firm. Now, what has happened?
1: Charles, as I told you, somebody tried to kill me tonight.
3: What? I cannot...
5: Just a minute, Mr. Carter. If you don't mind, I'd like to continue questioning the caretaker here.
3: Oh, why, of course.
5: Now, Henry, 2 hours ago, someone stood outside on the grounds and put a bullet through Miss Rankin's bedroom window.
6: Don't look at me. I've been with the family ever since this place was built. He trusted me, he did. He trusted me even more than he did her.
1: Henry!
6: It's true, ain't it? That's why he said it was to stay here. Called me alone into his room just before he died.
5: Who did?
6: Mr. Terrence. Her father.
5: Oh, I see. Well, now, Miss Rankin, you say you'd been reading until about 9 o'clock?
1: Yes. I got up when I finished and walked past the window. There was a crash of glass. That's all I can tell you.
5: I see. Henry, what were you doing with this gun?
6: I've always had it. Mr. Terrence told me to always keep it handy.
5: And how do you explain the fact that one of the shells is discharged?
6: Someone must have took it while I was asleep.
5: And then walked out on the grounds, shot at Miss Rankin, returned to your house and left, huh?
6: Why not?
5: Miss Rankin, do you know of any reason why Henry would do a thing like this?
1: No, I don't.
5: Is this the house phone here on the desk?
1: Why, yes.
5: That connects with Henry's house?
1: That's right. The button on the left is for Henry.
5: I have a man searching there now. Is that you, Jacobs? Yeah. Mm-hmm. Search the grounds, too? Found where he stood to fire the shot, huh? Where? I see. Did you check the footprints against Henry's shoes? And the shoes did not match the prints?
6: What'd I tell you, officer? It was somebody else.
1: Well, they're gone at last.
2: Amelia, will you believe me now? I tell you, that man is not safe.
1: But we don't know, Charles.
2: You must think this over carefully. It could happen again.
1: But I can't let Henry go. After all, Father's last request...
2: You don't have to let him go.
1: Well, then, what do you think I should do, Charles?
2: Amelia, perhaps what you need is someone here to protect you.
1: Yes. Perhaps you're right, Charles.

0: I'd worked for that moment for months. And that shot I'd fired through Amelia's window earlier in the evening clinched it. Of course, I made certain not to hit her. I was clever enough not to move too fast. Presently, I bade her a tender goodnight. But the next day, I returned to take her for a walk. Just the two of us.
1: Isn't it lovely out today?
0: Yes, it is lovely. The world is full of beautiful things when one's in love. But, maybe I'm being presumptuous, Amelia.
1: Not you, Charles. Ever.
0: Oh, I'm glad of that. I want you to have faith in me.
1: Oh, I do, but it's just that since Mother and Dad died, I've had everything, of course, but I haven't really. I've had to be cautious, and you see, when you have money, you're always meeting people who pretend to be friendly when all they want is to get their hands on the money. What makes people that way, Charles? Is money that important?
0: It has a terrible fascination for some people.
1: If I thought a lot of someone and I found his motive was that, it would hurt me terribly.
0: Of course it would, Amelia.
1: And, Charles, you've been so sweet and kind. I've never been so happy, even though I am so alone.
0: Amelia, you do need someone. With Henry there, things the way they are, you ought to have someone to take care of you and to look out for everything.
1: What are you trying to say, Charles?
0: I'm asking you to marry me.
1: Do you really mean it?
0: Of course I do.
1: I'm so happy. Yes, Charles.

0: We were married. A big wedding, fashionable guests, everything. And I spent 3 months making sure that Amelia had no doubt. After all, it's only good salesmanship to keep the customer happy, isn't it? Then one day, I made the next move in my little plan.
1: Charles?
0: Yes?
1: Come over here and sit beside me.
0: Well, I was going into the library, Amelia. I have a reference to look up.
1: I'll only be a moment.
0: All right. What's on your mind?
1: These few months we've been married, have they been happy for you?
0: They've been the happiest months of my life.
1: You've been more than kind to me.
0: You're holding back something. What is it?
1: These past few days, you've been acting a little different. As if you had something on your mind.
0: Why, I don't understand, Amelia.
1: I know what it must be like married to my money.
0: What do you mean?
1: It puts you outside in a way, doesn't it?
0: You mustn't think like that, Amelia. It's ridiculous. It's absurd.
1: Just the same, from now on, everything I have is yours. And everything you have is mine. That's the way marriage should be, don't you think?
0: Please, darling.
1: Money isn't so important, Charles. Happiness means much more. I've found that out. I called my lawyer this afternoon.
0: Your lawyer?
1: There'll be some papers to sign to put everything in your name as well as mine.
0: Amelia.
1: Nothing is going to come between us, Charles. Everything we have will be shared. Always. Forever.
0: The papers were signed. Now I shared my everything with Amelia, including $3 million. But you have no idea how tiresome a woman like Amelia can be, particularly when she insists on being with you every minute of the time, because she loves you. So there was one more step in my plans. One afternoon, I walked into the Tecumseh Hotel in North City, 100 long miles from Green Acres in Amelia. My name's Charles Carter. I have a reservation.
2: Let's see. Room 241.
0: I asked for something at the back of the building. I have some reports to write, and I'll need quiet.
2: You'll find this satisfactory, I'm sure. Soundproofing in the rear.
0: Well, I'll be typing all afternoon and possibly late into the night. I don't want to be disturbed under any circumstances.
2: Yes, sir. I'll tell the operator.
0: Please tell the maids, too. If they hear me typing inside, they're not to come in.
2: Certainly, Mr. Carter. But... Clerk. Excuse me.
3: Sorry. Sorry. It was clumsy of me to bump into you.
0: Quite all right.
3: Clerk, my name is Lane. You're holding a reservation for me?
2: That's right, Mr. Lane. I'll be right with you. The boy has your back, Mr. Carter. You can go up now.
0: Part three of my plan was well underway, but I was a little jumpy. That fellow Lane. For a moment, I thought it was more than just coincidence. I'd seen him at the station when I'd arrived. But that was being foolish. A lot of people arrive in North City every day. 10 minutes later, alone in room 241, I opened my bag, took out a small portable phonograph with a repeating attachment on it. I put on a special record and listened. I made sure the whole thing was working perfectly. Then I sneaked out of the room. Down the back stairs and out the trade entrance of the hotel. In a bar around the corner, I found a telephone. Put in a long-distance call to Johnson, my assistant at the factory. I told him I was in North City and be there overnight. Then I phoned the hotel.
4: Good afternoon. Cups Hotel.
0: Will you ring Mr. Charles Carter's room, please?
4: I'm sorry, Mr. Carter isn't receiving any calls.
0: This is important. I'm the superintendent of one of his plants.
4: I'm sorry, sir. If you care to leave a message...
0: He is there, isn't he?
4: He Yes, sir, but he said that he was not to be disturbed. If you'll leave a message...
2: No, thank you. I'll call back later.
0: As I hung up, I knew that all my orders would be obeyed. Nothing would go wrong with my plan. On my way to get my car, I stopped and bought a bottle of liquor. That was to make Henry, the caretaker, sleep better, because Henry was an important part of my plan. 2 hours later, I was driving up the road to Greenacres. But before I got to the house, I turned off the road and left the car in a wooded section. Then I walked up to the house, let myself in quietly, and found Amelia in the living room.
1: Charles, it's you. I didn't hear you come in.
2: Well, I didn't mean to startle you, Amelia.
1: Where's the car, Charles? I didn't hear you drive up.
2: I had a little trouble with it. I left it down the road.
1: I'll have Henry look at it.
2: No, not tonight. Too late.
1: All right. I thought for a while you might not be coming home. I'm having a glass of wine. Won't you have one with me?
2: Thanks, I will. Why, that tastes good.
1: You seem very keyed up, Charles. Is anything worrying you?
2: No, nothing. Just a big business deal I'm thinking about.
1: Is it anything I should know about?
2: No. Not yet, anyway.
1: Johnson called this afternoon. He was looking for some report.
2: Yes, I know. I called him from North City.
1: North City?
2: Yes, I made a trip there to look over the new assembly line. But let's not talk business tonight, Amelia. Not up to it.
1: I'm sorry. More wine?
2: Thanks. That's fine. Now, why don't you run up to bed, Amelia? I want to take a bottle of bourbon over to Henry. Just a friendly little gesture.
1: Poor Henry. He has been acting more oddly than ever. As if he resented something.
2: I'll try to fix things up. Get him back in a good frame of mind.
1: Don't sit up all hours now, will you?
2: No, Amelia. I'll be back soon. Don't wait up for me.

0: Let me pour you another drink, Henry.
1: Ain't you drinking none, Mr. Carter?
0: We've been drinking some wine, Mrs. Carter and I.
2: Oh, they don't mix so well.
1: How come you're over here pouring me drinks this time of night?
0: Oh, I don't know. I just thought that we should get to know each other better.
1: Well, it's a pity Mrs. Carter don't trust me like she used to.
0: Well, let's not us quarrel. Here, have another drink.
1: Well, don't mind if I do.
0: That seems to empty the bottle. I guess I better be getting back. But I'm glad we had this talk, Henry. Very glad. Yes, we'd had a very successful talk, Henry and I. He was nodding when I left. The liquor would put him to sleep fast. I hurried back to the house, stopping only long enough to pick up Henry's work gloves and his hatchet from the woodpile. I entered the house carefully. It was dark. I felt my way toward the stairs. And just as I reached the bottom step, I bumped against the standing lamp.
3: Charles? Is that you, Charles?
0: Yes. Yes, it's me.
3: What happened?
0: I just bumped into a lamp.
3: Oh, lock the door before you come up, will you, dear?
0: Yes. Yes, of course. Go back to sleep now.
2: I stood there with a hatchet in my hand. I felt the sweat breaking out on my forehead. At the last moment, I was wavering. I waited, telling myself I was waiting for Amelia to go back to sleep. I was really trying to get up my nerve again. Everything was perfect so far. There wasn't a reason in the world for not going through with it.
3: What's the matter, Charles?
0: What?
3: Why don't you come up?
0: I think I'll read for a while. I'll be up pretty soon. Go to sleep, dear.
2: I spent a moment running over in my mind what I must do. First, Amelia. Then back to Henry's cottage. Leave his gloves and hatchet hidden. But not so well hidden. Henry'd be asleep. Lift him. Carry him out to the garage. Drape him over the wheel of his car. Start the motor. And leave him there. Everyone knew of his temper, his continual bickering with Amelia over little things. The picture would be perfectly clear. Too much whiskey, a drunken resolve to kill Amelia, an attempted flight, collapse over the wheel, death by carbon monoxide. And I would be 100 miles away in the Hotel Tecumseh, absolved from any suspicion. There was no reason for hesitating.

0: I hated her. I nerved myself and stuck. Goodbye, Amelia. Goodbye.
1: Charles.
0: Amelia.
1: You can stop striking that rolled-up blanket, Charles. I'm over here by the window.
0: What?
1: Yes. I've been standing here looking out at the moonlight. It's beautiful, isn't it? I can see everything so clearly. So clearly tonight, Charles.
0: Won't do any good to yell. No one will hear you.
1: I'm not going to yell. You see, Charles, I know everything you did today. I hired a detective to follow you a week ago.
0: A detective?
1: I thought you were in some kind of trouble. I hired the detective to see what it was so I could help you.
0: So you could help me?
1: He learned of your reservation in North City. He was waiting for you at the hotel when you got there.
0: Lane. That's his name, isn't it?
1: That's the name he used, yes.
0: Well, go on.
1: He phoned me and told me you were in your room typing. I told him you couldn't type.
0: So he got into my room.
1: It was a clever way to establish an alibi. I knew you wouldn't go to so much trouble except for something very, very big. And I guessed the only thing it could be.
0: Get to the point, Amelia.
1: Pretty ridiculous, wasn't it? Believing that out of all the people, there was one whom I could trust, whom I could share everything with.
0: Where's your detective now? Outside, I suppose.
1: No. He did his work. He's gone.
0: We're alone?
1: Yes. Quite alone. Remember our agreement? That we should share everything?
0: Well?
1: When I became convinced you were planning to kill me, I couldn't bear it. I don't mean about dying, but to have my trust shattered so. Life didn't seem worth living anymore.
0: What are you getting at?
1: I took certain precautions, Charles.
0: Precautions?
1: That wine we both drank when you came in. It was poisoned.
0: Poisoned? I don't believe you. You're lying.
1: No, I'm not. It's slow acting. Quite painless. In half an hour or so, we'll fall asleep and not wake up.
0: You are lying. You're trying to trick me.
1: Why should I? Oh, Charles, I hoped so. I was wrong. I hoped so hard. I even prepared for that. I have a bottle of the antidote here. If you had come upstairs and simply gone to bed, I was prepared to give you the antidote on some free
0: antidote. Give it to me.
1: No, Charles, no. We agreed to share everything, remember? And we must share this. What? This bottle?
0: A million.
1: There. It's gone now, Charles. It's all gone.

0: This is Don Dowd again, your host for Mystery Time. You have just heard Masters of Mystery, live from New York.
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0: A man sits on a bench near the river. His suit is crumpled and ancient. His shoes broken. Now and then he sips from a bottle of cheap wine that has become his only friend. But he doesn't sip with good cheer and happiness. He drinks in horror.
1: Move on there. Move on.
2: Oh, officer, I feel pretty weak.
1: Drinking in the afternoon won't make any stronger.
2: I've been ill.
1: Oh, sure. I've heard every sob story a hobo ever dreamed up. You know what's wrong with you? They used to call it lack of moral fiber back there in the war. You're just a spineless lump of humanity, not able to get the courage to jump in the river. Now get going or I'll run you in.
2: Oh, very well. No hard feelings. I know you're just doing the job the city pays you for.
1: You got the price of a meal.
2: Oh, I'm a vagrant. Arrest me if you like. It doesn't matter. Another few days in jail, what's that to a guy like me?
1: Eric, if I stake you to a
2: meal... You know the answer? Booze.
1: I know some people who help guys like you. Most of them are ex-drunks, and they understand. You sound like an educated man. He might be able to do something for you.
2: No, thanks. I've got the greatest respect for people like that. They'd sober me up. And the one thing I couldn't stand would be to be sober. No, officer, the nightmares don't come to me through drink. It's the opposite. They come when I'm sober.
1: Ah, man, we all have our problems.
2: Not problems like mine. Officer, did you ever hear a dead woman talk? Huh? Did you ever have a dead woman tell you that she loved you after you'd murdered her?
1: Now, what's this talk about murder?
2: You can't arrest me for it. Sure, I killed her. Sandra helped. Maybe it was Sandra's idea. But you can't arrest me for killing Jeanette because Jeanette isn't dead. You see, I was married to Jeanette when I fell to Sandra. Sandra was beautiful. Jeanette was insipid beside Sandy. I loved Sandy.
3: Yeah, Sam.
4: I love you.
3: Me too.
4: How can it happen to a man like me? 35 years old, married, not really living, and then one day...
3: Oh, it happened, darling. It happened all the time. One of the big things of life. The biggest. And it happened to you and me. Why do you love me?
4: I don't know. Yes, I do. Your hair, your lips, the way you walk, the swing of your skirt, the touch of your fingers in the dark.
3: Did you love your wife that way?
4: No. Jeanette was the girl next door. Everybody expected us to get married. Well, we did. It was like most marriages. Oh, we didn't even fight. Just petty bickerings, deadly dull. Was never like the thing I feel for you.
3: Wouldn't it be wonderful if...
4: If I were free, I often think that.
3: Oh, it's wicked to think like that. After all, Jeanette deserves her happiness, too.
4: She isn't happy with me. How could she be?
3: And she might divorce you.
4: Yeah. I'll tell you what I'll do, Sammy. I'll wait until we have one of our usual rows and ask her. You never know.
2: That's how it started, officer. Just a few words said casual.
1: Well, tell me the rest of it.
2: Sure. Remember, there's no arrest you can make because she's still alive. How? Search me, but she's alive and kicking, I know that. You see, officer, I don't know exactly when I decided to kill her. Perhaps it was when she refused to divorce me. Yeah, I think that was it.
5: I wish you'd remember to wipe your feet when you come into the house, Sam, dragging mud all over the carpet.
2: Sorry, Jeanette.
5: Oh, sorry, nothing. I have to clean up after you, don't I?
2: Yeah, you have to clean up.
5: And try and take a little care. And we need new drapes for the living room.
2: Okay, just pick them out, honey.
5: Oh, you don't care, do you? You're tired of me and the house, tired of everything. Who is she, Sam?
2: Who's who, Jeanette?
5: Do you think a wife doesn't know? You must be crazy if you do. I know. I knew immediately. Some cheap little fluke.
4: Well, why should you care? What does it mean to you? There's no love lost between us, and you know it. Suppose there is another girl, and she can give me what you can.
5: I expect you want a divorce. That's the next step.
4: Well, I don't see any point in going on like this, do you? Did you ever see any point in it?
5: You can forget it. Of course, you may not be the husband of my dreams, Sam, but you happen to be my husband, and I'm not making a free gift of you to some
4: You better be careful what you say. You don't know her.
5: I don't want to know her, thank you. Now, that ends the entire sordid conversation, and I refuse to discuss it again.

0: Make yourself at home, Sam. I'll fix us a drink. Here, take your jacket off.
1: This is really like home.
0: Sam. Sam, you're wearing a gun.
1: Yeah, I just bought it.
0: Oh, I hate guns.
1: This city just isn't safe at night anymore.
0: No, that's true.
1: I've never fired a gun in my life.
0: Well, you'll have to get some practice.
1: Yeah. Maybe we can go somewhere this weekend, huh?
0: Sam, if I were you, I wouldn't wear that gun. I wouldn't let anybody know you've got it. Leave it here until you need it.
1: Until I need it, yeah.
0: Oh, boy, I'm with you all the way.
1: Thanks, Sandy.
0: Well, here's to us.
1: Yep, here's to us. Shut away from the world in our little hideaway. That's how I want it, Sandy. I don't like people a lot, you know. I want us to be together for always. That's how it started, officer. I bought a gun. I expect I made up my mind to kill her then. But I fooled myself that I didn't have to. She might see things my way.
2: And she never did.
1: No, she never did. Women are funny creatures.
2: You can say that again. A woman, some anyway, like being married. They like having the status, if you can call it that, even when they hate the man. Crazy.
1: Yeah, it's pretty crazy.
2: But no excuse for murder.
1: I don't think I'd have done it. You don't ever know another person, do you? You sit across from them at meals, you share the night with them and talk all the things one talks about. You don't know them at all. I never really knew what was in her mind. Never.
3: You were late home tonight.
1: Yeah, that's right.
3: Seeing your little sweetheart?
1: Oh, lay off me, will you, Jeanette?
3: I hoped we could go to a movie, that's all.
1: You hate me. You show it every day. Why should I take you to a movie?
3: Because we have to live normal lives, that's why. Does she look like me?
1: No, you must know she doesn't.
3: I'll bet she does.
1: No, she doesn't.
3: Younger, I expect. Prettier.
1: I don't want to talk to you about it.
3: I wonder how she feels. Guilty, I expect. Or is she without feelings of any kind?
1: What good is all this doing you? You know I want you to divorce me. You know I want to marry Sandy.
3: Oh, so that's her name, Sandy. How sweet. Or perhaps it's a nickname. Of course, you could leave me and simply live with her. Or is she insistent on the wedding ring? You'll lose a lot, Sam. The house, the car, it's in my name. The alimony won't be cheap. Can you keep your job?
1: None of it matters. Can't you understand that?
3: Oh, you have got it badly, my dear, haven't you?
1: Yes, I have, Jeanette. Our marriage was a mistake, and we both know it. One day the right man for you will come along, and you'll be happy. Now you're just bitter and unhappy.
3: Sam, a marriage is a marriage. It's for life, and as far as I'm concerned, that's that. If we're unhappy, we deserve to be. I just don't believe in divorce.
0: Don't be depressed, Sam. Don't be sad about anything.
1: If she was gone.
0: Yeah. If there were only an accident, say, or a burglar. You said the city was dangerous. You were right, you know. It is. People get killed. You hear of bad things happening every day of the year. Don't you, Sam?

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0: this adds up to trouble. You know, many a man has felt just as Sam feels. Only a few use the gun, pull the trigger. Interesting people, murderers. I meet quite a few behind the creaking door.
1: Well, what did you do? This Sandy girl was asking you to murder your wife, wasn't she?
2: Yeah, she was, I suppose, officer. I wonder if she knew it then. Oh, I didn't need much telling. I was ready for it. But the way it happened was something else again. Something I didn't expect. Asleep.
3: I'm happy. Cat that ate the cream.
2: It's great being here with you. Closed away from the world.
3: Every girl has a man in her mind. Man she wants and needs more than anything else. Do I look like Jeanette?
2: No, nothing like her.
3: She's a blonde, isn't she?
2: That's right. She's a pretty girl, nice girl. Just not for me, that's all. Some other guy, he'd make her happy. Some other guy, but not me.
3: Sam, I still got your gun here.
2: I know.
3: I'm scared having it here. You better take it tonight.
2: Okay, Sandy, if you want me to.
3: You know this thing has to end, don't you?
2: What do you mean, Sandy?
3: What I say. It has to end because people can't act this way. Not forever. I'm not your wife. I'm nothing. You better make up your mind to stay with her. And love her. There's no other way.
2: No, please, no.
3: A girl can't live like this. Sam, you make up your mind once and for all. And here's your gun.
0: I took the gun and I walked home. She was there, Jeanette, with that martyred look on her face and dinner waiting. Poor Jeanette. None of it was her fault.
4: I've made dumplings the way you like them.
0: Thanks.
4: Can she cook, Sandy?
0: Just leave me alone, Jeanette.
4: Whatever you do is your own business, Sam. Here, eat your supper.
0: I don't feel hungry.
4: Oh, she can cook, is that it? Take your jacket off.
0: If you like.
4: What's that? A gun?
0: Yes, Jeanette, it's a gun.
4: Well, let's see it. I used to be rather a good shot.
0: Be careful, it's loaded.
4: Oh, thanks. You poor simp. Did you buy it to shoot me, Sam?
0: Oh, don't be foolish.
4: I can read you like a book, Sam. You bought it to kill me, but you didn't have the nerve. You never would have managed it. You haven't the courage to shoot a sick cat,
0: I wouldn't
4: you?
0: Shoot you, Jeanette. You've done me no harm. If we hurt one another, that's how things are.
4: But now I have the gun. You pull back the slide, like this. Now, it's cocked. Push the safety catch forward. Now, it's ready to fire.
0: Oh, careful, it has a hair trigger, Jeanette. Don't point it at me.
4: Goodbye, husband.
0: No, it's...
5: You're cutting my hand.
0: Let go of that gun. Let go. Now, you fool. Jeanette. I swear, I didn't mean it.

0: Stan? Stan, did she let you come here?
1: She's dead.
0: What do you mean?
1: I shot her.
0: Stan, tell me quickly.
1: She was gonna kill me, and we fought over the gun, that's all. I didn't mean to, but nobody will believe me now.
0: Of course not. Did you leave her just lying there? Oh, Stan, tell me everything.
1: Yeah, I just left her where she fell.
0: Give me your donkey.
1: What for? I must go to the police, that's
0: give
1: all.
0: Give me the key, you fool. I'm in the stool, you know. Accessory after the fact. I can hang, too. The key, come on, quickly.
1: Please, Jeanette.
0: I'm Sandy, I'm not Jeanette.
1: Oh, my mind's going.
0: The key, quickly.
1: There, what are you going to do?
0: Never mind. Now just stay here and don't leave.
1: Whatever you say, Sandy, anything you say.
2: Happened, officer. It was an accident.
3: Oh, it sounds like something else to me. Where's your wife now?
2: I don't know. How could I know?
3: Well, this is Sandy. What did she do with the body?
2: I don't know. I was scared to ask. She came back that night and she'd been away for an hour. The terrible thing is, she was looking exactly like Jeanette.

0: I was scared you'd go to the police, Sam.
1: Did you go around to my place?
0: Yeah. There's nothing to worry about.
1: What did you do?
0: Don't ask. Just don't go there again, that's all.
1: But what have you done?
0: I told you, don't ask me. Some things are better not talked about. Is there any brandy left?
1: Yeah, almost a bottle.
0: Pour us two drinks. Stiff ones. We need it now.
1: All right.
0: We're going to drink it all and sleep.
1: Anything you say. Here.
0: Yeah. To us.
1: I'm too weak to live. Nothing I do.
0: I love you. That's all you have to remember.
2: Why are you doing your hair like Jeanette's?
0: Drink your drink, Sam. You're coming apart.
1: I drank everything she gave me and I slept. It was late in the morning when I woke up. The sun was high. There was a woman standing, looking down at me.
3: Sam, you're in a bad way.
1: Jeanette, what are you doing here? Jeanette!
3: You foolish boy. I'm Sandy.
1: Jeanette!
0: Did you call Sam?
1: Jeanette, she was here just now.
0: You've been having a nightmare.
1: No, I saw her. She went into the kitchen.
0: But I just come from there. She isn't there, Sam. Jeanette is dead.
1: I saw her. I saw her.

0: After that, I sorted it everywhere. In the street, outside my office, even sitting in my car. Sandy changed her hairstyle and her clothes. She looked more like Jeanette every day. And she began to nag me, just like Jeanette.
1: Your legs up, Sam. I can't clean the place if you sprawl there all day.
0: Sorry.
1: You must try to control these silly visions of yours.
0: I know, but she's there. She's everywhere. I saw her just now, Sandy, as I came in. She was standing in the hallway just looking at me.
1: Hello.

0: Hello.
1: Hello, Sam.
0: No. You're dead. You're dead.
2: Oh, give it to me, you fool. No spine at all. Hello? Hello? I rang up.
0: But it was her. I know it was her. Sandy, it was her.
2: Clear off out of here. I can't stand having you around. Man has schemed to shoot his wife and lacks the courage and gets himself into a state of nerves like a child. Oh, go on. There's the door. Beat it.
0: Oh, please, Sandy, give me another chance.
2: And just one thing I'll give you. The gun. Here, go on, take it with you. You may need it.
3: I kept the gun. One of these days, it's going to come in handy, officer.
4: Have you got it with you now?
3: Sure, I've always got it with me.
4: Oh, you better hand it to me, then.
3: No, I've got a permit.
4: You've just confessed to a murder, laddie buck. You're a vagrant on your own admission. Now I'm taking you to the police station, but first I want a few details. I don't want the sergeant to get all the credit. Your name?
3: Sam. Samuel Wallace. Listen to
4: me. Your address?
3: 31 Hansel Crescent. But it isn't fair. She isn't dead. She can't be.
4: I will soon find out after we've dug up the back garden. Now, the gun. Hand it over.
0: But it's my last hope.
4: Don't talk foolish. You haven't got the guts to shoot yourself and you know it. Hand it over.
3: Oh, I guess you're right. Here.
4: That's better. Now come along with me, son. Your troubles are over.
3: My troubles are with me. For eternity.
5: Jeanette?
1: Yes, dear?
5: Can I borrow that hairdryer?
1: Of course, Sandy.
5: I wonder if he's done it yet.
1: He won't have the courage until he's quite mad.
5: It's worth waiting for, though, isn't it?
1: 50,000. Of course, Sandy. And the lovely thing about it is that nobody can ever find out. Nobody anywhere can ever find out how we did it.
5: Yeah. Well, he deserved it. After all, he was going to shoot you.
1: Well, of course he deserved it. I acted my own death rather well, of course, but apart from that, how can the man be such a cowardly fool?
5: Yeah. Say, have you thought what might happen if he went to the police?
1: Sam, he won't. He hasn't got that much courage.

De Quincey once pointed out that many a man has owed his social downfall to a little murder he thought nothing of at the time. Poor Sam. Perhaps he would have been well advised to shoot both of them. One simply can't tell, can one? Mm-hmm.

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1: This is your host back again. Just a reminder.

0: of our rendezvous next week. Where are we going? Through the creaking door? Of course.
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0: Will you have a polo, dear Liza? 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
1: How very kind of you, dear Henry. 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
0: But you take me old tube.
1: Because they happen to be my tube of polo, dear Henry. Have one.

0: 31 and a half, 32, 33, 35, 40, and 10 is 50, and 50 is a pound. At first, when you are given change in new money, it may sound rather odd. So if you're puzzled by 31 and a half, 32, 33, 35, 40, and 10 is 50, and 50 is a pound, think decimal. Now there are 100 new pence in a pound. Think decimal. 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
1: Would you credit it? 50-odd years of bake it same old always. 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Very nice, young Harold. 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

0: The Prayer Rug of Nana Sahib. A story of freelance diplomacy, intrigue, and mystery in the Far East. Following the attack by Dola Rao and his Nepalese hillmen upon the camp of Ram Das, they transport the treasure to the camp of the Rani Lakshmini, where they discover the bags and chests to be filled with stones and scrap iron. From Sayo, the Rani's wounded guard, they learn of Lakshmini's capture by the high priest and of KC's pursuit. KC, meanwhile, is ambushed by Ram Das and disarmed. The distant hoofbeats of Dola Rao's rescue party momentarily takes Ram Das's attention from KC. KC leaps aside as the Oriental presses the trigger. Throwing away his now useless rifle, Ram Das's hand drops to his girdle as he springs to meet KC's rush. Glittering steel descends in a sweeping arc. KC's hand meets the descending arm and grips it desperately. Locked in clutching embrace, they reel to the brink of a dark, narrow gullet of the Cave of a Thousand Winds.
1: Hands and feet bound. Wonder where I am.
2: Kasi Sahib.
1: Lakshmini. What are you doing here? Where are we?
2: Somewhere in the Cave of a Thousand Winds, Kasi.
1: Oh.
2: Ram Das brought me here, then returned the little opening up there to await you. I told him you would come.
1: Untie my hands, can you?
2: No, Kasi. Mine are also bound. When you fell with Ram Das, you struck your head on the rocks. He bound your hands and feet.
1: Too bad the fall didn't break his neck. Where is he?
2: Up there, watching the trail.
1: Did he tell you that Ali and Dola Rao rode up just as I jumped him?
2: Yes, but they will not find the opening to the cave.
1: No, I'm afraid not, unless they get up on the ledge. However, give Ali time and he'll find... Yeah. By Jove.
2: What is it, Kasi?
1: This is the first time I've seen you without that black yashmak covering your face.
2: Yes, Kasi.
1: You are very beautiful.
3: The men of Kandra, all but two who remain on the trail below, have ridden away, Lakshmini. the Sahib is awake. He has been unconscious for some time.
1: I must have been to let you get the upper hand. You know what he wants, Lakshmini?
2: The treasure. He says he found it in his caves. I do not believe him.
1: He found it all right. Took it out of the caves into his camp. Then Dola Rao came along and took it away from him.
2: It is true then, Kasi? The treasure is found?
1: Yes, I saw it in these caves. I counted 12 large goatskin bags and 4 chests, and then I suppose by this time that it's under guard in your own camp.
2: Ah, then if Dola Rao has it in his possession, he will never relinquish it to Ram Das.
3: Which will be unfortunate for you, Lakshmini. Unfortunate for both you and the Sahib.
1: How about a couple of sacks, Ram Das, and one of the chests as your share?
3: As I remarked a little while since, neither the Sahib nor the Rani are in a position to make terms. It is for Ram Das to state what he will accept. Death for the Sahib if Lakshmini refuses my terms. She will accompany me to Kathmandu to guarantee my safe conduct and transportation of the treasure.
1: Wait a minute. You said back there on the ledge, Ram Das, that I was to carry the Rani's message of capitulation to Dola Rao. Now, just what did you mean?
3: The Sahib will carry Lakshmini's instructions to Dola Rao to deliver the treasure to a place I shall designate in Kathmandu. The Rani will accompany me alone to that city, thence to the border of Nepal. When I and the treasure are both safely out of Nepal, Lakshmini may return to Kundra.
1: Otherwise, Lakshmini, we both die. That's it, isn't it, Ram Das?
3: The Sahib has stated the fact briefly and clearly.
2: If the Sahib's life depends upon it, Ram Das, then I give my word.
1: Hold it. I don't agree to your terms, Ram Das, as far as I'm concerned. If you've ever played chess, my friend, you'll know your king's in check as well as ours. Stalemate, Ram Das.
2: Stalemate, Ram Das. If you kill us, you will never leave the Cave of a Thousand Winds alive.
3: Then, my Rani, we shall die here together. I shall unbind your feet and those of the Sahib that you may walk.
2: And where do we go?
3: Into that tunnel, to the Cavern of the Wind Gods, where it may be that the Rani will change her mind. Come, walk before me. I will carry the torch.

0: There, Ali. The mouth of the Cave of a Thousand Winds. You can find the cavern in which you and the Sahib were taken by Ram Dass?
1: I think so. Kasi and I entered and made our way into a large cavern.
0: Ahmed, remain with the horses. You will have none to guard against but the dead followers of Ram Dass. Light torches, Lal Singh. We enter the caves.
1: It seems, Dola Rao, that we beat the devil about the bush. We should have sought further for that opening to the caves, back there where we found their horses and Kasi's rifle.
0: A waste of time. I do not know that there is such an opening, though I've heard of it.
1: Yet you are certain Ram Dass is in these caves?
0: I have told you Ram Dass is cunning. I am positive that he knows the caves and has no fear of them. If there is another entrance, he would know of it. Where else could he have gone?
1: No doubt you are right. Those three riderless horses prove your contention. If Ram Dass or Kasi show themselves, the men will know of it.
0: Aye, they cover the rear entrance, wherever it may be. And we cannot fail to find them or their bodies.
1: This is where Ram Dass trapped us.
0: The treasure was here?
1: No, Dola Rao. A little further, in a large cavern. This way.
0: Strange about the treasure. Is it possible that these bags and chests filled with stones could have lain here these many years?
1: Or could it not be that someone has long since found the real hoard and left the bags of stones in its place?
0: I had thought of that.
1: Or perhaps that old fox, Nana Sahib, left no treasure at all. If what one has heard of him be true, it would be like him to perpetrate such a fraud upon his granddaughter and his followers.
0: Aye, it would be like him. Yet from my own father, who fought with him through the rebellion and fled with him from the vengeance of the British, I've heard of the great treasure he brought with him to this country.
1: Ah, there, in that deep niche, is where the bags and chests laid. But let us go further into the cave. If Lakshmini and Kasi are here, we must find them.
0: The wind hath a mournful sound, friend Ali. It seems to whisper of death and evil deeds. As I feared, my men will go no further.
1: Aye, they have stopped.
0: Are the men of Kundra all cowards? Well, I do not blame them. Let them await us here or return to the ledge before the cave. Give me that torch. Come, friend Ali. We too will go on alone.
1: Another torch here. So, I shall go first, Rizal Dahl.
0: As you wish.

0: Will you never make an end of this, Ramdas? Where are you taking us?
1: The floor is rough, Lakshmini, yes. And we have still quite a distance to go. We will rest then.
2: Lakshmini, sit down on that rock with your back to mine. I'm going to try to untie the rope at your wrists. Keep him talking about anything.
3: Yes, Kazi.
0: You are a great fool, Ramdas. Why do you not accept the Sahib's suggestion of two bags and a chest of the treasure?
1: For the reason, Lakshmini, that I am in a position to demand more. A great deal more. Nay, Ramdas is not a fool.
0: But with two bags of gold and a chest of jewels, you will have enough and be free to go where you will.
2: Move your arms a little, Lakshmini.
1: Perhaps I would be satisfied with two-thirds.
2: Keep it up. You've got him bargaining.
0: Oh, two-thirds is too much. But you may keep one-quarter.
3: I can move my arms more
1: Three
3: freely.
1: Three bags and one chest are not enough. I shall accept no less than one-half. Six bags and two chests. Come, you have rested long enough.
0: Oh, a moment. There is no need to hurry.
1: As you say, we have plenty of time.
2: I've got it.
3: Yes, my hands are free.
1: Six bags, Lakshmini, and two chests. Come, what do you say?
2: Now untie the knot at my wrists if you can.
0: Oh, say you, Kasi, half the treasure for Ramdas?
4: No, one quarter.
2: Hurry, Lakshmini.
1: Besides, speaks as though the treasure were his to dispose of. You are the one to say, Lakshmini. But a woman in love...
0: Ramdas, hold thy tongue.
2: Good girl. Now keep the rope round your wrist so he won't notice.
1: Ah, well. Let us call it one-third, then. Four bags and one-half chests. That is the least I shall... By the gods of my fathers, look there, in that corner.
4: Bags. Chests. Stacked like cordwood. Is it possible, Ram Dass, that we've found another treasure?
1: By Rama, bags bulging with gold, and chests, jewels.
0: Have a care, Kasi. He has a knife.
4: All right, Ram Dass, it's my turn now.

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1: You know, some marmalades get some of their tang from added flavoring. 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
2: 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Like it?
3: 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What the well-cared-for cat has for dinner.
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0: evening, friends. This is your host, Raymond. 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Come in, won't you? What are you staring at? The walls. Well, you know that old saying about walls having ears. Well, these walls have eyes and a nice assortment of fingers and hands. One of them has a heart, but you can't beat that. Don't mind me, friends. In my old age, I'm getting to be a bit of a gore.
1: You're getting to be a crotchety old bachelor, that's what.
0: Who said that? Oh, Mary Bennett. Hello. Tell me, Mary. Do you think I should get married? You know, I used to have a girlfriend, but she threw me over. She was a vampire. She said I wasn't her blood type.
1: Mr. Raymond, please. What a silly thing to say. More and more, I'm convinced that what you need is a wife. I just love to see the way a wife would handle you.
0: Would you send me a wedding present, Mary?
1: I sure would. I'd send you a big supply of Lipton's noodle soup. You know, I'll bet your wife would appreciate that. My goodness, in the old days, it took a woman all day to make a pot of noodle soup. Whereas nowadays, it only takes a jiffy. That is, when you use Lipton's noodle soup mix. But Lipton's has got the same homemade taste, believe you me. It's got the same chickeny flavor. Yes, sir, a hot plate of Lipton's noodle soup is a grand welcome home for the whole family. One whiff of that savory Lipton's noodle soup, and folks feel relaxed and ready for dinner with a rousing good appetite.
0: Well, now, that's a very pretty picture, Mary. Which reminds me, our story tonight is about one of the fine arts, murder. It's called Death is an Artist, an original tale by Frederick Matho. And our star is from Hollywood, Lee Bowman. Soon to appear with Rita Hayworth in the Columbia Technicolor picture tonight and every night. So, curdle close to the fire and turn the lights down real low. By the way, if you have a little spook or two in your home, looking behind your shower curtains before turning on the water is the courteous thing to do. Otherwise, you might be dampening your spirit. Now, let's get on with our story.
2: I'm Stevie, a reporter. I'm what's called a police reporter because I hang around police stations for my stories. But tonight, I'm the best reporter in the world. Because I've got that kind of a story that's only given to one writer in 1,000. Once in a lifetime. This story begins with the end of a man's life. Yesterday, an old man living alone with his 5 cats on an abandoned barge under the Brooklyn Bridge cut off the heads of 4 of his cats, then expertly slit his own throat from ear to ear. At 6 o'clock on the morning we got the flash about this old man, I was playing cribbage with Mike, my police pal, at the station house squad room. Burke, the desk captain, was snoring his head off. Okay, Mike, there it is. Go, 121 points. That last run made it.
3: You're the luckiest jerk, Stevie.
2: We're both lucky. Not a call the whole night.
3: Sure hate to drive out to anything in this blizzard. Police 84th Precinct, Brooklyn. What? Yeah. Wait, say that slower. You haven't seen him in a week. His cats ain't around. Oh, but lady. Huh? Blood in the snow. Well, that's different, sure. Yeah, okay, thanks.
2: What's up, Captain?
3: Some dame passes an old barge down the foot of the bridge on her way to work every day. It says an old bum lives there with his cats.
4: Don't tell me I gotta rescue a cat now.
3: No, this coot talks to her real polite every morning. But she ain't seen him in a week. Today she goes to look close-like and finds blood in the snow near the door. So
4: we go see. Well, probably went south for the winter. Coming along, Stevie?
2: Yeah, but I don't like it. Burke mentioned cats, and I hate cats. And I hate people who keep cats.
5: This is it, I guess. Come on, Stevie.
2: Hey, look, Mike.
5: is a snowman.
3: So what? Haven't you ever seen a snowman?
2: Yeah, but look. That's not an ordinary snowman. It's a beautifully sculptured head of a woman. Made out of snow.
3: Ah, come on. It's cold. Let's get inside this scow here.
5: Hey, open up. Open up there. Open up inside.
2: There is blood out here, Mike. Look. See? Here's where the woman's footprint stopped.
3: Okay, Sherlock. Help me bust this door.
2: Oh, what's the matter with you?
6: Look on the floor.
2: Holy mackerel. One, two, three, four cats with their heads cut off. And another one. Alive.
3: Hey, where are you going?
2: I told you I can't stand them dead or alive. One of them clawed me when I was a kid.
3: Stevie, get a load of this over here on the bed. He did a good job.
6: From ear to ear.
2: He had done a good job. He was naked to the waist and his hairy torso was bathed in blood. His head lay to one side and was nearly severed at the throat. His mouth, a strangely sensitive mouth, hung foolishly open in the middle of a matted mass of beard. But it was his eyes that stirred something inside me. They were coal black agates that smoldered with defiance, even in death. They seemed to carry a message only I was meant to see. I turned away and stumbled over a small wooden box. It contained clay fragments. An impulse seized me, and I carried the box outside.
3: What do you want that box of trash for?
2: I'm not sure. I just felt I ought to take it along. Mind?
3: Just junk. These bums collect the screwiest stuff. Come on, I'll drop you off at your paper. You'll get a news beat on this anyhow.

0: Okay, Mike.
1: Thanks. I'll call you later to see if you identify the old bird.
2: All right, Stevie. Hey, here's that box of junk. You want it?
1: Oh, yeah. Yeah, thanks, Mike. I wrote the item. All we could learn was that he was Ivan. No fingerprints on record, no relatives, just Ivan. So he stayed just Ivan to a 250,000 readers and to the police. But to me, he was a man who had not yet died. I poked through the rubble of clay in the box, and I was about to throw the whole mess out when a time-blackened metal tag caught my eye. It was the kind of tag used to mark paintings or statues. It read, Agatha, January 2nd, 1924. 20 years ago, today. And below that was a name, Ivan Thorne. The name jangled a bell in my memory. It frightened me. It fascinated me. I rummaged in the box some more. A hunch grew to certainty. Ivan Thorne had been a sculptor. Here was a fragment of clay, a nose. Here, part of a chin. Here, an ear, a woman's ear. And the snow image of a woman's head came to mind. Why did Ivan Thorne, a sculptor of obvious talent, do a head of a woman named Agatha in clay, then on the same date, 20 years later, as a bum, reproduce it in snow, and slit his throat? I found the answer in the yellowed clippings of the newsroom morgue. The story of Ivan Thorne was filed under Murders Unsolved. After I'd read the story, I marched into GC's office.
3: Hey, what's up, Stevie? They study the Brooklyn Bridge again?
1: No. You read the item on the old guy I found with his throat cut?
3: Sure. Cut off his cat's head, then his own, unidentified. Good item.
1: I know who he is. Was.
3: Yeah? Story?
1: Story. You got time to listen?
3: Shoot.
1: Well, this begins in a sculptor's studio off Washington Square on a stormy night long ago. Ivan Thorne and Agatha, his wife, were having words.
4: For the last time, Agatha. Are you really going through with this divorce foolishness?
5: For the last time, yes. I'm tired of living from hand to mouth. I'm tired of your stupid statues. I'm tired of your stupid cats. I'm tired of you.
4: All right. I'll give you the divorce. You can marry Greg Stevens. He'll give you everything you want. But Horace stays with me. I want custody of the boy.
5: The court will decide that.
4: Agatha, I've been working on that head of you for a year. It's good. I think the museum...
5: Oh, that thing? It doesn't even come close to looking like me.
4: Of course that head isn't you. It's what I remember you as when I first met you.
5: Ivan, let go of me. You're hurting me.
4: All right. I'll let go of you. But I'm going to finish that head, Agatha. And you're going to help me.
5: I will not.
4: You'll get your divorce. Only if you agree in writing. Depose me one day each month for 6 months. I must finish it.
5: 6 months, hmm? And what about Horace?
4: He's away at school all the time. We'll let the court decide a decent arrangement.
5: All right, Ivan, I'll do that. Give me that pen. Here. I, Agatha Thorne, agree to pose for a sculptured head by Ivan Thorne on the first day of each month for 6 months. Signed, Agatha Thorne. There you are.
4: Now, get out. Get out before I break your neck. See her again. 6 more times. That's all I need.

0: Sounds to me like this Ivan guy is working up a neat little cat catastrophe.
1: Mr. Raymond.
0: Yes, Mary.
1: I got to thinking about that snowman they found. Did you ever make a snowman?
0: Oh, sure, and I cut off his head for a souvenir. Kept it in the icebox over the summer.
1: And you're teasing me, Mr. Raymond. But you know, when I was a child, we used to spend all afternoon making a snowman. And then we'd go in the house for supper with our cheeks red as a frost apple and with a real country appetite. The house was so warm and cozy. Yes, and filled with all the exciting smells of good cooking. You know how children are. They play in the snow and then come in ready to eat you out of house and home. And I've got a grand suggestion for these winter night suppers. Lipton's Noodle Soup Mist. It's such a heartening dish. Thrifty, too. Costs a lot less than canned soup. Yes, Lipton's Noodle Soup just seems to belong to folks young and old who've got a healthy appetite and a yen for homemade, chicken-y-tasting soup.
0: Mary.
1: Yes, Mr. Raymond?
0: Mr. Bowman is waiting to resume his part of the young police reporter, Stevie. That's right. You remember, Stevie told his editor that Ivan was divorced by his wife, Agatha, 20 years ago. And how the events that followed turned the sculptor into the tired old bum he was when he slit his throat under the Brooklyn Bridge.
2: Well, Stevie, did Agatha get her divorce?
3: Yes, and the court gave her custody of their 6-year-old kid, Horace. Hmm. She married Greg Stevens, and according to these clippings, she kept her agreement with Thorne. She posed for the head he was doing of her so that he could finish it.
2: The first day of each month for 6 months, huh?
3: Yeah.
2: How'd he take the divorce and losing his kid and all?
3: Beautifully. So everybody thought. It got to be the talk of the town. The three of them, Agatha, Greg, and Ivan, seemed to get along fine together. The Stevenses were frequent callers at Thorne's studio.
4: Oh, I say, Thorne, why won't you show me the head you're making of Agatha? It isn't fair, you know.
5: Well, not till it's finished, Greg. You wouldn't appreciate it as it is now.
1: It really is good, Ivan. When will you finish it?
5: Yes, Ivan, when? I want to finish it on New Year's Day. That will be the last time you need pose, Agatha. Can you make it that day?
1: Well, I'll just have to, won't I?
5: Yes. At 3 o'clock?
1: At 3 o'clock. Come on, Greg, darling.
5: Good night, Ivan.
1: Good night, Ivan. My goodness, 6 months goes by so fast, doesn't it?
5: I gave them 6 months. Monday, it's over. Monday is the last day she poses for me. Monday, I'll finish that head. I love her. And for 6 months, 6 centuries, she belonged to that idiot. She took my son from me. You can't hear me, Agatha. Can you? This is you and Clay. You can't hear me. Everybody thinks it's wonderful that Ivan Thorne is such a good sport about it. I fooled them all. I fooled.

0: Then he really was out of his mind, Stevie, this Ivan guy.
1: Sure, but with a madman's cunning, he disguised it well at that point. Well, his cat knew it, I guess. New Year's Day, 1924, was a howling wintry day. Neighbors later testified to seeing Ivan's massive frame, coat flailing open in the wind, eyes staring, unblinking, as he turned into his building. It was the last time they saw him. In his studio, Ivan kicked his door shut and began talking to Agatha's statue, as he'd gotten into the habit of doing now for some time.
2: I'll set the table by the fire, Agatha, just as we always did. You like that?
3: And I'll set a place for little Horace. Oh, I know you don't want him to come here, but we'll just make believe, huh?
2: Agatha, I must pull myself together.
3: Hallelujah, Agatha. Come in, come in.
4: And the same to you, Ivan. Oh, let me get to that fire quickly. I'm frozen up. Why are you bolting the door?
2: The draft rattles the door.
3: Here, give me a coat. Now, how about a bite? By the fire?
4: Why, Ivan. How quaint. Just like old times, hmm?
2: This is the last time you'll come to pose. Have you minded living up to our agreement?
4: No, Ivan. You've been very decent about it. But tell me, why are you so set on finishing the head you're doing of me?
2: Have you ever seen a human skull, Agatha? Ugly thing. Long after that pretty head of yours becomes a skull, the head I'm making of you will live in ageless bronze. That's why I'm so anxious to finish this work.
4: I see. Well, shall we start, Ivan? Ivan, you're not working. You're just staring at me.
2: I'm studying the line of your neck, darling. It amused me.
4: Well, hurry, please. I've sat here for 2 hours now. I'm tired.
2: I'll be finished soon. Then you can rest. Darling, then you can rest.
4: Ivan, you're looking at me as though... Ivan!
2: You've moved your head again, darling. Here, let me show you. There. So, just like...
5: There! Don't move, Agatha.
2: My fingers are loose on your throat. But in a split second, I can sink them into you tight, like this.
4: Don't.
1: I've loved you more in these few months.
5: You've been away from me than I ever did before.
1: I'll always love you. But if I can't have you, no one else can.
4: Ivan, you're mad. You can't.
1: I gave you 6 months with that fool because I wasn't sure. I thought I could get over losing you and the boy. But I can't.
4: We all thought you would...
2: Resign.
5: No.
1: Even now, I don't know if I want to kill you, Agatha. I'm not sure.
4: No. No, you don't. No, you don't. Think of Horace. Miss Sam.
1: I am thinking of your little fool.
4: Oh, Greg. Greg, help me.
5: Greg. Greg. You've got the nerve to speak his name here. Now.
4: No!
5: No! You're on.

0: Hargett, I did it. But you made me do it. How beautiful you are. Dead. Look at this clay head. Agatha, see, I was wrong. You're much more beautiful. I've changed my mind. I don't want fame. I don't want a statue. I want you. See, Agatha, I've broken it, smashed it. Like Stephen, you should die. He did all this to us. I'll go see Greg. That's it. But I must be careful now. I must make Greg suffer. Oh. I have it. Yes. He must know that he too has lost Agatha.
1: That's some yarn, Stevie. He actually strangled Agatha, huh? What happened then?
2: He left his studio and called at the Stevens' house a little after six. Greg Stevens and young Horace were the only ones there, except for the butler. He testified that Ivan quietly asked to see Stevens alone. He had a bundle in his arms, covered with a piece of black velvet, when Gregory greeted him.
3: Ivan, well, glad to see you and Happy New Year to you. But where's Agatha? She was supposed to be with you.
4: She'll turn up shortly. Said something about a girlfriend she had to stop by for.
3: Oh, I see. Well, come on in, Ivan. We can have a glass of sherry while we wait.
4: Thanks.
3: Put your package down somewhere on the table here.
4: Thank you.
3: Did you get a lot done today on the head, I mean?
4: Yes. I've finished it.
3: Oh, good. Say, that wouldn't be it in that box, would it?
4: Yes, as a matter of fact, it is.
3: Well, good heavens, man, let me see it. I've been kept from all this long enough now that it's finished.
4: I'd love... Till Agatha gets here. I'm going away for a while, Stevens. Before I go, I want you to tell me something. Do you love Agatha? A lot, I mean.
3: A lot? I worship her. I adore her.
4: You know what you did to me when you took Agatha and my boy from me?
3: Well, the choice was hers. I'm glad for my sake. I'm sorry for you. But I thought you were resigned by now.
4: Resigned? You poor fool. I've lived a life of raging hate for you.
3: Ivan, sit down.
4: You don't have to be sorry for me anymore, Greg. You can start feeling sorry for yourself.
3: Thorn, what are you driving at?
4: Everything comes out even, Greg. Come over here.
3: What's in that box?
4: Come closer, Greg. Here. I'll take the cloth off. See for yourself.
0: You fiend. You beast, I'll kill you.
5: Hurts, doesn't it, Greg? Hurts to lose Agatha. Doesn't it?
0: I'll kill you. I'll kill you.
4: Oh, you won't. Get away from me. You won't kill me. I won't kill you. We'll both live to remember.
1: Thorn didn't kill Stevens?
2: No, G.C. He knocked him out. They found his footprints in the snow along with the kids. He must have stopped to say goodbye.
1: What a story. He slit his throat this morning as a bum on a barge.
2: Yeah. Took his cats with him. The clay fragments I found in that box on the barge were all that was left of the clay head of Agatha.
1: Nobody even found out how he got away or managed to stay hidden for 20 years?
2: No. That's his secret.
1: Well, write it up, stupid.
2: I can't. I won't, G.C. You can't print that story.
1: The devil, I can't. Where's this Greg Stevens? Where's Horace, the kid? Find him.
2: Greg Stevens died penniless and insane a year later. His kid was raised in an orphan asylum.
1: Well, find the kid. Now, let's see. He'd be about 26 today. Maybe he doesn't know any of these things. What a scoop. Get busy.
2: Look, you can't print this story. Why do you think I didn't write it up and hand it in? I feel sorry for the kid. I was raised in an asylum.
1: A story's a story.
2: What do I have to do? Draw you a diagram, G.C.? Why do you call me Stevie?
1: Well, because your name is Stevens, I guess. Good heavens. You don't mean...
2: Yes, my name is Stevens. I never use my first name. I don't like it. It's Horace.
1: That's right. You're Horace Stevens.
2: Yes. My father was Ivan Thorne.

0: have a little sculptor in your home, Better take his modeling away from him. Might grow up to be a bust. That's enough to give anybody the creeps.
1: It certainly is, Mr. Raymond.
0: Mary Bennett. Say, didn't you like our story tonight?
1: Well, it was exciting, all right, but why don't you tell stories about normal, happy people? Of course, folks like that never get murdered or anything, but interesting things happen to them. Nice things, too.
0: Like discovering Lipton's noodle soup, huh, Mary?
1: Well, why not? Lipton's noodle soup is a good way to brighten up a meal, and good meals are a mighty important part of life. So, folks, maybe you've tried other envelope soups, but if you've never tried Lipton's noodle soup, you've got something real nice ahead of you, because Lipton's is the favorite noodle soup of them all.
0: Our moral for tonight is don't drive alone. If you have a car, lucky you, form a carpool. Then, if you should have a flat tire, you'll be among friends on that cold, cold highway. Fun, huh? And Uncle Sam says join a carpool, too. He's not kidding. He says your carpool will help save gas and tires, so look to it, Max. This month's Inner Sanctum mystery novel is Net of Cobwebs by Elizabeth Sanksay Holding. Oh, yes, and you won't forget to look for Lee Bowman with Rita Hayworth and the Columbia Technicolor picture tonight and every night. Well, now it's time to say goodnight until next week at the same time when Lipton Tea and Lipton Soup again present another Inner Sanctum mystery directed by Hyman Brown. Good night.

0: Folks, I got to thinking about wintertime, about snowmen and frost pictures on the windows, and about how cozy a house can be when there's a gale blowing outside. And then I got to thinking about Lipton tea, because a cup of Lipton's, the tea with that brisk flavor, really hits the spot. It's so cheerful and warming. You know, the word brisk, B-R-I-S-K, means that Lipton tea has a fresh, lively flavor. It's never thin or wishy-washy. That's why Lipton's is America's favorite tea. So don't forget to ask for it when you go to the grocery store. And don't forget to tune in next Tuesday night for another Inner Sanctum Mystery.
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0: The Mutual Broadcasting System presents Quiet Please, which is written and directed by Willis Cooper and which features Ernest Chappell. Quiet Please for tonight is called I Always Marry Juliet.
1: I did knock. I assure you I knocked several times. I can read signs. It says knock before entering. And I knocked and then I entered. Sir, my name is Rambo Bainbridge. I give you my card. Modestly, I may say that my name is not unknown in the theater. The Shakespearean theater, that is. I am no strolling player, a dashing hero in white flannels today, an elderly mountebank in a straw hat tomorrow. I have devoted my talents to the creations of the immortal bard, the sweet singer of Stratford-upon-Avon, the immortal Shakespeare himself. I take it you are not unfamiliar with his great works. Perhaps you have even seen me threading the boards in Macbeth. Tomorrow and tomorrow and tomorrow creeps in this petty pace from day to day. Or possibly as the noble Mark Antony and Julius Caesar. The evil that men do lives off to them. The good is often tarred with their bones. I had great success in the part of Antony. However, my greatest triumphs have been in the romantic role of Romeo. Lady, by yonder blessed moon I swear the tips with silver all these fruity drops, fruit tree tops. But soft, what light through yonder window breaks. It is the east, and Juliet is the sun. I always did better with that one.
2: What can I...
1: I beg your pardon.
2: I was trying to say, what can I do for you?
1: Why, my dear sir, I was given to understand that casting was going on here. Why else would I pay a visit to this, rather musty cubicle? Eh?
2: You talk a great deal.
1: Naturally, sir. Speaking is my profession. Speaking is my life, my being, my métier. You speak French? I have been told I speak it like a native. Où sont les nièges d'antan? But speak to myself briefly. I am prepared to deliver on short notice any one of a large number of Shakespearean parts. Othello, Romeo, the Romeo, Bottom the Weaver, King Henry the Fourth, Fifth, Sixth, Petruchio, Henry the Eighth.
2: I am reasonably familiar with the characters of Shakespeare, sir.
1: Good.
2: You say you have played Romeo?
1: Innumerable times, sir. Two packed houses. I recall one time in, I believe it was in Moline, Illinois. Is Moline in Illinois? When they placed kitchen chairs in the aisles in addition to the hundreds of occupied seats in the house.
2: When did you last play Romeo?
1: Alas, it has been some time since. But I am a very quick study, sir, that I assure you. I could be up in several days, say 3 days.
2: What have you been doing recently?
1: I have just concluded a very successful run as, on the radio.
2: A Shakespearean role, no doubt?
1: I am sorry to say it was not. Although it was very interesting in a, shall I say, sordid way.
2: What night were you on?
1: This, sir, was an afternoon presentation.
2: Soap?
1: Phonograph needles.
2: And your part?
1: I played the part of Clapper Claude Duddy. Heavy, naturally. A part a little like a sort of poor man's Macbeth. Perhaps a touch of Kafka.
2: And the party is finished now.
1: Sir, a regard for the truth compelled me to admit I was replaced by a young man who had a different conception of the character of Clapper Claude Duddy.
2: They didn't appreciate your technique, I take it.
1: That director. I also read a commercial message.
2: My,
1: indeed. Well, sir, shall we look over the contract?
2: We'll see, Mr. Bainbridge. I seem vaguely to recall your name.
1: Yes. I was afraid of that.
2: I don't remember just how.
1: I am the man who married Juliet.
2: Ah, yes. That's it. Oh, yes.
1: Sir, you are a man of the world.
2: It's been said that I am.
1: I I always wanted to grow a beard myself. I think I'd be very distinguished with a beard.
2: No doubt.
1: But always playing Romeo, you know. It can't be done. Besides, my beard always comes out streaked. This half comes out red.
2: So, you're the man who married Juliet.
1: The man who always married Juliet.
2: Would you care to tell me about it?
1: I prefaced my remarks by suggesting that you are a man of the world, sir. As I myself am. I was young and ebullient when I first played Romeo to her Juliet. The city, let it be nameless, save to explain that it was in central Illinois, a section of our great country at that time somewhat lost to culture. However, a group of young seekers after the light, theater-wise, ventured to put on Romeo and Juliet, and I was summoned from Chicago, where I'd been playing.
2: Playing Shakespeare?
1: At that juncture in my career, I was singing illustrated songs in a small house on South State Street. I shall never forget my first meeting with the young woman who played the part of Juliet.
2: Anne Elizabeth Beatler.
1: What? How did you know that, sir?
2: One read.
1: Oh, the newspapers. Ah, publicity, publicity. Well, Anne Elizabeth was young, Anne Elizabeth was beautiful, Anne Elizabeth was unsophisticated, I thought. I was introduced to her at our first rehearsal meeting, and I tell you, sir, I was bowled over. I could think of nothing to say to her but that lovely speech I first quoted to you from Act 2, Scene 2. Lady, by yonder blessed moon, I swear the trips with Silver Ollie's booty. And she picked me up at once.
3: Oh, swear not by the moon.

0: through the scene, the entire scene, letter perfect, down to...
1: Good night. Good night. Parting is such sweet sorrow that I shall say good night till it be morrow.
0: Sleep dwell upon thine eyes, peace in thy breast, and so on. And I tell you, sir, the place rocked with the applause of our fellow players. And so we were married a week later in our costumes on the stage in the setting for Act Two, Scene Two. The romance of Romeo and Juliet was at last consummated in our person. I like to think that the master himself, Shakespeare, would have liked that.
2: If Shakespeare had married him, there wouldn't have been any story.
0: Well, by Jove, you know, I never thought of that. Perhaps he wouldn't have liked it then.
2: I expect.
0: Well, our marriage flourished for a time. And then there came the rift within the lute.
2: Tennyson, Idylls of the King.
0: Indeed? I thought that was Shakespeare, too.
2: Tennyson.
0: I must make a note of that. Well, I remember we were playing in Dodge Center, Kansas, or Dodge City, Iowa, or some such place. Fort Dodge, Minnesota, I think. I had met a young woman, the daughter of a plastering contractor, in one of our previous stands, and we found a great deal in common. She was interested in watercolor painting. Her name, I'm afraid I don't remember after all these years. By a strange coincidence, she turned up in Lake Dodge in Nebraska, or wherever it was. As a man of the world, I could do no less than invite her to supper after the performance. You understand?
2: Of course, of course.
0: And we were leaving the restaurant much, much later, when we ran directly into Anne Elizabeth. There was little of the gentle Juliet about her, sir.
3: Well?
0: I was speechless. Anne Elizabeth wasn't.
3: So this is the friendly game of cards you're going to indulge in after the show. Well, I think I'll just shuffle you around a little bit. Oh, here's a hand for you, too.
4: Ouch!
3: You stay away from my husband, you hear?
0: It was intensely embarrassing. It was even more embarrassing when, 2 weeks later, Anne Elizabeth found me kissing the plasterer's daughter in Union Station in Minneapolis. Sir, those Minneapolis policemen are, rough and tumble.
2: And what did you do about it? Did you...
0: The crowning blow was when Anne Elizabeth purchased the traditional weapon of the outraged wife.
2: What?
0: A rolling pin. Playing the innocent, I asked her if she intended to bake an apple pie or two in our humble lodgings as we fared across the country.
2: What did she say to that?
3: No, darling Romeo. That I'm going to use to beat your brains out if I ever catch you with that woman again. So you'd better wear your crossover beard when you go out with her again if you don't want to wear this rolling pin for a hat.
0: She had a remarkably pungent manner of speech. I was both sorrowed and relieved when the balcony collapsed in Act Two, Scene Two, and she broke her neck.
2: How did that happen?
0: For some unaccountable reason, a stage brace seemed to have been removed. It was very depressing.
2: And then you married another Juliet?
0: It seems to me I've been marrying Juliet all my adult life. Yes, I married another. Faith McNulty. I was playing in Framingham, New Hampshire, Massachusetts, or somewhere when I met her. Faith was not young. Faith was not beautiful. Faith was an execrable actress.
2: Why did you marry her?
0: It seemed a good idea at the time. As a matter of fact, it was leap year, and she asked me.
5: Rambo, if you'll marry me, I'll start a Shakespearean company of our own. You can be the manager and do whatever plays you want to.
0: I thought, what would we use for money? But she answered that before I asked.
5: My great-aunt Ruth in Stafford Springs left me $89,000, Rambo.
0: Well, I assure you that put a different face on the matter. So we were married. We were married the day after we opened in Romeo and Juliet in South Boston. The most unfavorable notices, I must say. Mine were, adequate. But poor Faith. I wish you could have heard her read that scene.
3: Oh, swear not by the moon, the inconstant moon, that monthly changes in her encircled orb, lest thou thy love

0: seems likewise variable.
1: To borrow an expression from the street. Oh, boy. I pleaded with her to resign the feminine lead part and to allow me to find another actress. I told her she could be the manager. She could do anything she wanted to.
0: I am the manager, Rambo. I will do anything I want to. It's my money.
1: There is very little one can do to argue with that sort of thing, sir.
2: Yes, I should think so.
1: The woman had no shame, sir. Nightly, I went on and suffered the torments of the, She had no sense of timing. She forgot lines. We had to hide prompters behind every tree, under every bench, outside the window in Friar Lawrence's cell. And I daily grew more and more haggard. That voice. I can hear it yet.
0: What if it be a poison which the friar subtly hath administered to have me dead?
3: Act 14-3.
1: That's right. In Julius' chamber.
3: Well?
1: Scene 5, Act 4.
3: The nurse.
1: Alack, the day. She's dead. She's dead. She's dead!

0: You seem to have cut quite a swath along with Juliet, sir.
1: Shakespeare killed her, too?
0: Yeah, he did. Well,
1: I don't know why I'm telling you all this, really.
0: Probably because I asked you.
1: Well, there were really only three of them.
0: Oh, is that so? I thought there were more.
1: It just seems like more. Oh, if I never play Romeo and Juliet again, I'll be happy. How about Coriolanus? I don't exactly understand Coriolanus, but then I don't really understand much of Shakespeare either.
0: You don't?
1: It's just words, a lot of it, to me.
0: Hmm. Well, what about Juliet number three?
1: Oh, yes. That Juliet. Well, her name was really Juliet. And I'm afraid she's the only woman I ever loved in all my life.
0: Tell me about her.
1: Well, I suppose she was as close to the Juliet Shakespeare wrote about as any woman could be.
0: You think so?
1: Yes. Yes, I do. There wasn't a thing wrong with our marriage. We loved each other. There wasn't room for another woman in my life. Then.
0: Did you dispose of her, too?
1: I never fully realized my own inadequacies until I married Juliet. Why do I marry Juliet? What is it that makes me do it?
0: There is such a thing as destiny.
1: Destiny. Shakespeare was always talking about destiny and fate and those things. Things I don't understand. But they work out, do they not?
0: Very often.
1: I have a picture of Juliet. Here.
2: 3 words. Dear Romeo, and good night indeed. If that thy bent of love be honorable, thy purpose marriage, send me word tomorrow by one that I'll procure to come to thee, where and what time thou wilt perform this rite. And all my fortunes at thy feet I'll lay, and follow thee, my Lord, throughout the world.
1: It is my soul that calls upon my name.
2: Romeo.

0: very beautiful picture. And she's dead?
1: I wish I never had to play Romeo and Juliet again. I could play... You're doing Shakespeare, of course.
0: Yes, nothing but Shakespeare.
1: Well, what kind of run do you expect?
0: How can anyone tell? With Shakespeare.
1: That's so. I remember once in Sheboygan, Wisconsin, or Sheboygan, Michigan, I can never tell them apart. We played 5 solid weeks. And when we came back the next year, we had to cut the last act of A Merchant of Venice because a burlesque troupe from Chicago was coming into town. How about King Lear?
0: I've thought of King Lear.
1: Child of Roland to the Dark Tower came. His word was still, I foe and thumb. I smell the blood of a British man. Or, Hamlet. To be or not to be, that is the question. But I suppose you'll be wanting to do Romeo and Juliet.
0: I, do need a Romeo.
1: Well, then, gaze on me, sir.
0: You didn't tell me all about your latest Juliet.
1: Frankly, I would be very happy to be back in the theater.
0: I must confess that I murdered a Juliet once, myself.
1: You did? Well, for goodness sake, I mean, by Jove, what kind of people are we? Did you really?
0: Yes.
1: Did you marry her, though?
0: Oh, no.
1: Oh, well, then. I married all of mine. 3 of them.
0: And the last one?
1: No. You tell me about the Juliet you killed first.
0: Oh, no.
1: Go on, please.
0: You first.
1: Well, I told you I loved her very much. She was good for my ego. I remember those nights after the show in hotels everywhere. It was always the same.
2: Rambo, let me get your slippers for you.
1: Thank you, my love. And would you fetch me a cold bottle of beer, too?
2: Oh, darling, I'm so sorry. I'm afraid there isn't any beer left. I'll run out to the corner and get some.
1: Oh, thank you, dearest. If you're going to do that, would you mind picking up a cigar or two for me? Panatellis, please.
2: Of course, dear. Anything else?
1: And I would love a sandwich, if the restaurant is still open.
2: Do you want a magazine, too?
1: No. Just evening papers. Oh, if you see a racing form, bring it along, too. Will you?
2: Of course, sweetheart. I'll be right back.
1: I hope you will, darling. That pink shirt, I wanted to wear it tomorrow.
2: I'll be back in time to iron it for you, dear. Well, let me help you with your slippers first.
1: Oh, no. I guess I'm capable of taking care of myself, dear. You run along.
2: All right, dear.
1: Wait! You didn't.

0: She sounds wonderful, sir.
1: She was always buying me things. Such neckties. I remember one. Oh, my dear sir. And such a cook. How many, many times I fell asleep to the sound of her washing the few dishes we had. After a succulent midnight meal of beef stroganoff, or chicken marengo, or chucrut garni. Cooked, my dear sir, over a gas flame in a room as often as not. And she never asked for a cent for herself. Always had a few extra dollars when I'd had a bad session at the track. And such an actress. You know, it's amazing. I never saw her play anything else but Juliet. I wish you could have seen her.
0: I'd like that very much.
1: Yes, you would.
0: And what did you say happened to her?
1: Well, she died.
0: Did you?
1: It was very odd. Singular, I mean.
0: What happened?
1: It was a Saturday night. I remember because we had no performance that night. We played only a Saturday matinee, then a matinee on Sunday. I'd been playing cards with some of the prominent citizens of the city we were playing in, and I came home about 10 o'clock. I expected to find Juliet asleep. She wasn't. She was standing in the center of our room with a strange man. And their arms were around each other, and they were kissing. It was very bad. Very, very bad.
0: You killed her?
1: Oh, no. I am afraid I was rather violent, though. I saw red, as the saying goes. The man, who was somewhat smaller than I threw downstairs. Julius tried to explain, but she fainted. I was sorry she hit her head on the corner of the table, of course.
0: Is that what killed her?
1: Oh, no, no. I stormed out of the place and went out to a restaurant for dinner. And then after a full meal, I felt a little better and I went back determined to forgive her. I was a little late. She had hanged herself.
0: That's too bad.
1: Yes, it was. How was I to know that the man she was kissing was her brother who had just dropped in to see us both? So, sometimes I can hear their voices, my Judith. Anne Elizabeth.
2: Oh, swear not by the moon. In constant moon.
1: Faith.
3: That monthly changes in her encircled orb.
1: Julia.
2: Lest that thy love prove likewise, dear Eva.
0: Well, come along, then.
1: Am I tired?
0: I think so. But I want you to read against Juliet first. Out here. To the stage.
1: Why, you've got it all dressed, haven't you?
0: Act 2, Scene 2.
1: Oh.
0: Over there by the balcony, if you please. Take it from Lady by yonder blessed moon.
1: Well, where's Juliet?
0: Speak the speech, I pray you, as I pronounced it to you.
1: I say, that's the letter.
0: It's Shakespeare. Go on.
1: Well, Lady, by yonder blessed moon, I swear that tips with silver all these fruit tree tops.
4: Oh, swear not by moon, the inconstant moon, that must be changing in her.
1: Here! What is this?
0: You talked about destiny, Rambo. Here's your destiny. And mine.
1: What?
0: This is the destiny we spoke of, friend. This is your fate. Your punishment. There are the three you murdered. There is the one I slew.
1: I don't...
0: Remember, Juliet had to die to make the play. So, I found her poison.
1: Who the devil are you?
0: Why, I thought you knew, friend. My name is Shakespeare. William Shakespeare, at your service.

0: Quiet, please, for tonight was called I Always Married Juliet. The man who spoke to you was Ernest Chappell. And James Monk played Shakespeare. The three Juliets were Margaret Draper, Abby Lewis, and Ann Seymour. Music for Quiet, Please is played by Albert Berman. Now, for a word about next week's Quiet, Please, here's my good friend Bill Cooper.
1: First, I must tell you that the characters on Quiet, Please are not intended to represent any person living or dead, with the possible exception of Mr. Shakespeare. And there are certain people who doubt he lived anyway. The other characters are completely the children of my own imagination. If you happen to have the same name as one of them, it doesn't intend to be you. Quiet, Please for next week is called 12 to 5.
0: Now, why did you have to be so legalistic, Mr. Cooper? Well, until next week at this same time, I am quietly yours, Ernest Chappell.

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31 and a half, 32, 33, 35, 40, and 10 is 50, and 50 is a pound. 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
1: Yes, it's for you. It's your dinner. It's called Cupboard Love. Cupboard Love's different. 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Moist. It's good for you. Like it?
2: New Cupboard Love. 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
5: This is the Mysterious Traveler inviting you to join me on another journey into the realm of the strange and the terrifying. I hope you will enjoy the trip, that it will thrill you a little and chill you a little. So settle back, get a good grip on your nerves, and be comfortable if you can as we take a little cross-country trip in the Haunted Trailer.

0: Before we begin, I have a question for you. 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No? That's good. Then my story won't bother you in the least. So let me introduce Melvin McGraw, as nice a young man as you'll ever meet in this world or the next. Melvin is very unhappy. He has a story he wants to get off his chest. All right, Melvin, tell us all about it. Maybe it'll buck up your spirits.
1: Spirits. Don't mention that word to me. What I could tell you about spirits. In fact, I'm going to. You are now listening to a desperate man. And yet, just 2 months ago, I was sitting on top of the world. I was heading for California in my coupe, pulling a brand new trailer. In California, I had a girl waiting for me. Her name was Louise, and we were going to be married. We were going to take a 2 weeks honeymoon trip in the trailer, then settle down in a little vine-covered cottage. But I haven't the heart to go into details. Just say that as I drove through the Catskills, I was happier than a lark. I'd made a late start, so I drove until well after dark. Then I found myself on an empty stretch of road in the mountains with a bad storm coming up. I didn't want to drive through a storm, so when I came to a tiny, dark railroad station, I pulled off the road beside it and made myself comfortable in my own trailer. In no time at all, I was asleep. But about midnight, a terrific clap of thunder woke me up. I sat up, bumped my head, and blinked. The storm was raging outside, and the trailer door had blown open. It was banging back and forth. I got up to close it, but before I reached it, it shut itself firmly. I was about to get back into my bunk when somewhere in the darkness a voice spoke.
2: Ah, now this is something like.
1: It was an odd, unearthly sort of voice, and at first I thought I'd just imagined it. Then it spoke again.
2: A house on wheels. Furniture and everything. Some fun, eh, chum? They never had nothing like this when I was alive.
1: Then I realized what must have happened. I'd left the radio on, and I was hearing some late program. I reached over to click it off, but it was already off. Puzzled, I found the light switch and turned it. The trailer was empty. Except for me. I was staring around in perplexity when I heard it again, that strange voice.
2: Over here, chum. In the easy chair. That's right. Now, can you see me?
1: Can I see him? I rubbed my eyes, then rubbed them again. There was something white and misty sitting in my easy chair. Something that grew more and more solid as I stared at it, until I could see it quite plainly. Like looking at a disreputable old man carved out of a chunk of London fog. It was the only thing it could be was.
2: That's right, chum. I'm a ghost. My name is Spike Higgins. Pleased to meet you.
1: What do you mean you're a ghost? There's no such thing as a ghost.
2: Oh, no? Then listen to this. You ever hear a more ghostly groan than that? Or maybe you'd like to hear a banshee scream. You like it, chum? Every ghost can do it. Here, now I'll give you another demonstration. We call this one number 3B, the fatal warning. Are you ready? It'll curl your head.
3: Are you prepared to meet your fate?
1: Stop.
2: Well, I ain't even begun yet. I got a whole bag of ghostly tricks to try out. Why, it's years since I had a chance to use a single one of them. Hey, what about some invisible footsteps, eh? Hey, you see, I can do that without even stirring from this chair. And then there's the hollow knock on the front door. I'll demonstrate that, too. There. And now the door creaks open. Now, listen. See? Now, just suppose you was alone in a deserted house at night and you heard all them noises. What would you do, huh? I'm asking you, chum.
1: I'd run like the dickens.
2: Yeah, I bet you would. Anybody would. And now do you believe I'm a ghost? Or should I give you some more of my repertoire?
1: No. I'm convinced. You're a ghost.
2: Well, that's better. Now that we're acquainted, you can call me Spike. That's my name, Spike Higgins. Born March 28, 1888. Died April 15, 1930. Well done, now good and faithful servant.
1: Oh, I certainly wish I could wake up. This dream I'm having is ghastly.
2: Not ghastly, ghostly. And you're not asleep. Hey, but speaking of sleeping, it's after midnight, and this is the first time I've been near a bed in more than 20 years. What do you say we turn in, man?
1: You mean, you're suggesting you're going to sleep in my trailer?
2: Well, why not? That's what a trailer's for. A home away from home.
1: No. I won't stand for it. Now, get out. Why did you ever come in here in the first place?
2: Well, why did you stop in my territory? Answer me that, chum.
1: Don't call me chum. My name is Melvin.
2: If my name was Melvin, I'd rather be called chum. Okay, Melvin, you invited me in.
1: I did no such thing. I deny it.
2: Well, you stopped beside my railroad station, didn't you?
1: Well, what do you mean, your railroad station?
2: That old station outside, I haunted.
1: A haunted railroad station? I never heard of such a thing.
2: There's plenty you never heard of. Well, back in 1930, I was a bum, see? I rode the boxcars. Well, one night, I was trying to get away from a railroad bull. Toughest railroad dick in the business, name of Dan Thatcher. Well, I slipped off the top of a boxcar just as we was passing his station, see? Well, so I got appointed resident ghost for Seven Pine Station. A real lousy break. Hasn't been anybody in the station after dark for 10 years. And then tonight you come along and park. Well, naturally, I invited myself in. That's some layout you got here.
1: Well, why did you stay if you disliked it so?
2: Had to. I was doomed never to leave. Punishment, you see.
1: You were doomed to stay here forever?
2: Like I said, never to leave. Why?
1: I'll show you, Spike. This is where you and I part company. I know you think I was dreaming, but I wasn't. I was sitting there in my trailer talking to the ghost of a very disreputable-looking hobo. And I saw that I had to take drastic action. Spike had said he was doomed to stay there forever. But I wasn't. I hurried out of my trailer, climbed into my coupe, started the motor, and pulled away from there. I didn't stop until I had gone 20 miles and left Spike Higgins' ghost safely behind me. Then I found a spot off the road, stopped, and went back to my trailer, completely bushed. Oh, boy, now for some sleep. Oh, I'm dead.
2: Watch your language, Melvin. I'm dead, not you.
1: Spike.
2: Here I am, Melvin, in the other bunk.
1: No, you can't be. You said you were doomed to stay forever back at the railroad station.
2: Well, I said I was forbidden to leave. I didn't leave. You hauled me away in your trailer. So now the curse is broken. I can go any place I want.
1: Then go. Any place. I don't care where. As long as it's someplace else.
2: Oh, but I like it here, Melvin. Nice and cozy, good company, plenty of scenery. I tell you what I'll do. If looking at me bothers you, I'll merge. Then you won't be able to see me.
1: Merge with what?
2: Merge with the other world. So long, chum. I mean, Melvin. So long.
1: He was gone. Except for me, the trailer was empty. Then I knew it had just been a dream. I took a stiff drink of scotch and tumbled into my bunk. Next morning, the sun was shining. I thought about Louise and cheered up. I made myself a cup of coffee and started out happy as a lark again. I stayed happy almost all day. Then, as it was getting on towards evening, a cold, clammy draft chilled the back of my neck and...
2: Hello, Melvin. It's me, your old chum, Spike.
1: You're not my old chum, and where are you? I can't see you.
2: Well, give me time, Melvin. Give me time. I've been merged with the underwear all night. I can't materialize again too fast or I'll strain my protoplasm. There, how's that?
1: You transparent monstrosity. I thought you were just a dream.
2: Oh, have I got to convince you all over again? Okay, I'll run through my repertory for you. The ghostly groan, the dying scream, the scream of the banshee, the hollow footsteps, the squeaking door.
1: No, anything but that. I couldn't stand it again.
2: Well, okay, then. Oh, but I left one out last night. The mournful howl of a dog. You know, in every ghost story, there's always a dog howling someplace. Well, that ain't a real dog. It's just a standard ghost sound effect. You like this, see?
1: Oh, no. My nerves can't stand anymore.
2: No, then, Chum, you're going to have to toughen up. You're going to be hearing a lot of them ghostly noises, and you just got to get used to them.
1: What do you mean?
2: Well, you and me are going to be seeing a lot of each other. I am now the resident ghost of this here trailer. Congratulations, Melvin. You own the first haunted trailer.
1: Oh, don't be ridiculous. Nobody ever heard of a haunted trailer.
2: Well, they're going to hear of this one. You'll be famous all over America.
1: Oh, that's absurd. A haunted trailer. Why not a haunted ferry boat, a haunted boxcar, or a haunted Pullman?
2: What, do you think there ain't? Why, where there's a haunted ferry boat, makes the crossing at 125th Street every stormy night. And then there's a haunted boxcar. Never gets where it's going. Ballamine rides it, name of Boxcar Benson. And speaking of trains, didn't you never hear the Phantom Express?
1: The Phantom Express?
2: Yeah, it's an all-Pullman car job, and nobody rides it but hobos who've been given a reward, see? It only travels by twilight, and it goes 1,000 miles an hour. Always traveling, never stopping. That's heaven for us poor restless hobos.
1: Indeed.
2: Yeah, so what's so funny about a haunted trailer? Now I ask you.
1: Well, as I got underway again, I was worried. The idea of taking Louise for a honeymoon in a haunted trailer didn't appeal to me. I didn't think it would appeal to Louise either, especially since Spike Higgins seemed to be a ghost completely lacking in all delicate sensibilities. But I didn't have any idea what to do about it. Not even the ghost of an idea. Presently, Spike oozed himself back into the trailer, and I kept on driving until almost 9 o'clock. Then I turned into a little motel and arranged to park overnight. I had some supper at a diner nearby and then went back to my trailer, hoping against hope that Spike would be gone. But he wasn't. The trailer was full of cigar smoke and the smell of whiskey. There was Spike sprawled out on my bunk, inhaling the smoke of a cigar that burned in the ashtray, and from time to time leaning over to sniff at an open bottle of scotch. And to make it worse, another phantasmal character, long and thin and disreputable looking, occupied the other bunk. They were two thoroughly intoxicated spirits.
2: Oh, many brave hearts lie asleep in the deep.
4: So beware.
1: Spike, what is the meaning of this?
2: Oh, hello, Melvin. And Melvin, I want you to meet an old pal of mine, Nitro Nelson.
4: Pleased to meet you, Melvin. I'd shake hands if I had any hands.
1: Spike, I asked you a question. What is the meaning of this?
2: Well, Melvin, we're just celebrating, that's all. I ain't seen Nitro for pretty near 25 years, so we're having a little fun. We're just a couple of high spirits. You got it? Huh?
1: Very funny. Well, get this Nitro ghost out of here at once. This is my trailer, and I don't want him here.
2: Yeah, sure, Melvin. It's your trailer, only I'm the resident ghost, see? I got full rights to extend hospitality to any other ghost, ghoul, phantasm, spirit, spook, boogeyman, werewolf, vampire, or poltergeist I want to. Look it up, the Spirit's Handbook, Section 7, Paragraph B.
4: Besides, Melvin, there's a lot worse things than me that Spike could have invited. You know, some of them werewolves now. Brother.
1: All right. Let's not talk about it. Just thinking of such things makes me nervous. But you'll have to stop singing. Suppose somebody heard you and came to investigate.
2: Oh. Well, okay. And anyway, it's time to turn on the radio.
1: Turn on the radio? For what?
2: But to hear it, stupid. Yeah, this ought to be the right station.
1: May I ask, merely out of morbid curiosity, what program a ghost would listen to?
2: Well, you don't have to ask, you'll hear it.

0: inviting you to join me on another journey into the realm of the strange and the terrifying. I hope you will enjoy the trip, that it will thrill you a little and chill you a little. So settle back, get a good grip on your nerves, and be comfortable if you can. Mysterious Traveler. Oh, that's a pepper of a program.
1: Oh, no. No. Turn it off.
0: What's the matter? You don't like the Mysterious Traveler all us ghosts listen to?
1: Oh, I like it all right, but you don't expect me to listen to it with two ghosts right in the same room with me, do you?
0: Sometimes he even scares us. Okay, we'll turn it off.
2: Look, Spike.
0: Yeah, Milt.
2: What'll you take to go away and leave me alone, both of you?
0: Oh, Melvin, you don't understand. I've took up my abode in this here trailer. I'm your ghost now. Your family ghost. Where thou ghost, I will ghost. Hey, you get it?
2: Then am I to understand you refuse to clear out?
0: And the answer to that, Melvin, is absolutely.
2: Well, in that case, I'm going to rent a cabin for the night. I couldn't possibly sleep in this trailer with you two hunks of animated fog.
0: Suit yourself, Melvin. Anyway, me and Spike got some practice in the dope. Okay, Spike, let's go. First, the mournful dog howl.

0: That night, I slept in a rented cabin. The next morning, I drove on westward with my two phantom passengers and tried to pretend they weren't there. I almost got used to them. I suppose a man can get used to anything, even to having a permanent cold chill running down his backbone. When we passed through Denver, Nitro Nelson dropped off, saying he wanted to haunt up some old pals of his, leaving me with Spike Higgins.
1: Well, Melvin, it's just you and me together now, just the two of us. Until you get married, that is, then there'll be the three of us.
0: I don't think Louise is going to like that.
1: Oh, sure she will. Anyway, I'm sticking around.
0: I hate to think what Louise will say when I tell her about it.
1: Hey, where are we going on our honeymoon? The three of us, I mean.
0: I figured on driving up to Oregon to see the mountains.
1: Oh, that's good, that's good. Just as long as we get away from California.
0: What have you got against California?
1: Oh, just that Dan Basher lives there now.
0: Dan Basher?
1: Yeah, you remember that tough railroad dick who was chasing me when I fell off that freight? Oh, he's the toughest bull in the business.
0: You're not afraid of him now, are you?
1: Oh, no, of course not. Of course not. Oh, only the grapevine says he's kind of sick, see, and he might be entering the spirit world any time now. I wouldn't want to run into him again if he did. He's got a grudge against me. Hey, you know, I just thought of something.
0: What?
1: Well, right at first, Louise probably won't be able to see me or to hear me, see? On account of a family ghost that's only visible to the household. You get me?
0: Yes, but I don't understand
1: why. Well,
0: as
1: soon as you're married, she'll be part of the household, and then she can see me. Until then, no. Oh, wake me up as soon as it gets dark, can't you?
0: Three days ago, we reached Santa Monica. I rented parking space in an auto camp and immediately phoned Louise.
2: Melvin, darling, I'm so glad you're here. I've been worried not hearing from you.
0: Oh, I'll explain all about that. When can I come and see you?
2: Well, I better come see you first, Melvin. You see, my uncle isn't well, and the doctor said he must have quiet. I'll be there in an hour.
0: I hurried back to the trailer and tried to clean it up. Spike Higgins' ghost lay on a bunk and watched me cynically.
1: Hey, take it easy, Melvin. You're no good at housework. You know, this place needs a woman's touch.
0: Now listen, you. You've got to promise not to frighten Louise.
1: I told you, Melvin. She won't even know I'm here.
0: I certainly hope not. That would ruin everything. Here she comes now. Coming, darling.
2: Melvin.
0: Louise. Oh, here, let me help you in.
3: Oh, thank you, Melvin. So this is it. The trailer you wrote me about.
0: Uh-huh, darling. Hey, look, here's the stove and an ice box and a built-in bar.
3: A bar?
0: Uh-huh.
3: Oh, now, Melvin, you know I disapprove of spirits.
1: I resent that.
0: Be quiet.
3: Why, Melvin?
0: Oh, excuse me, darling. I wasn't talking to you.
3: Well, then who were you talking to?
0: Oh, it's hard to explain. Look, Louise, here's a writing desk that folds into the wall. And a regular easy chair.
3: Well, it's very nice, Melvin, but all the same, we're not taking any spirits along on our honeymoon, bar or no bar.
1: Oh, has she got a surprise coming to her?
0: I said to be quiet.
3: Melvin, how can you talk to me like that?
1: Come on, show her who's boss, Melvin.
0: I told you to shut up.
3: Melvin, I won't stay here and be insulted. You can telephone me when you're ready to apologize.
0: With that, Louise stormed out. That evening, I had to plead with her on the telephone for half an hour before she would consent to let me drive out and see her at her home.
3: Oh, really, Melvin, you were very rude this afternoon.
0: Oh, I'm sorry, darling. I'm overwrought. I apologize.
3: Well, you do look rather haggard, Melvin. And the way your hair stands on end, you really should do something about it.
0: I wish I could. Louise, how soon can we get married?
3: Well, I don't know. It depends on Uncle Dan.
0: Uncle Dan?
3: Uncle Dan Basher, my mother's brother. He's very ill. The doctor just gives him a few more days.
0: Your uncle is Dan Basher, who used to be a railroad detective?
3: Well, yes.
0: And he's dying?
3: I'm afraid so, Melvin. But you needn't look so pleased about it.
0: Oh, sorry, darling. Look, I must talk to him now.
3: Oh, but the doctor said he can't
0: just
3: be
0: for a minute, darling. It's very important.
3: Well, maybe just for a minute. Come this way. This is his door. Uncle Dan?
4: Yeah?
3: Do you feel strong enough to talk?
4: What about?
3: Well, it's Melvin, my fiancé. He wants to meet you.
4: Send him in.
3: Come in, Melvin.
5: Oh, thank you, Louise. Look, I must speak to your uncle in private.
3: Oh, but Melvin...
5: I'll explain later. That's a good girl.
3: Hey,
5: thank you, Louise.
4: Good work. I can never get rid of her. What do you want to marry Louise for, anyway?
5: Oh, I love her.
4: It's a pretty poor excuse for getting married. She's like her mother, my sister. The reason I spent all my life on the railroad.
5: Well, that's what I want to talk about, sir. Do you remember a certain Spike Higgins?
4: Do I remember him? If I could ever get my hands on him. Do you know him?
5: I know his ghost. He's haunting my trailer.
4: He is, huh? I'd certainly like to meet up with him.
5: Well, I'd certainly like you to. He's outside now. My trailer is parked at the curb.
4: Well, in that case, I was figuring on postponing the event for a few days. But for the privilege of meeting up with Spike Higgins' ghost...
5: Yes?
4: Lab, go outside and wait. I'll be out in a couple of minutes. In the spirit.
5: I made some excuse to Louise and hurried out to the trailer. Spike Higgins' ghost was lolling on my bunk.
1: Oh, out so soon, Melvin? What's the matter?
5: Oh, nothing, Spike. Nothing.
1: You're up to something. What is it?
5: Nothing, I tell you. Oh, relax, Spike. Relax.
1: I got a funny feeling. Uh-oh, someone's coming.
5: What do you mean, someone?
1: Another spook. He's coming in here. Hello, Spike. Dan Bess. In the spirit, Spike. I've been waiting for this meeting for a long time.
6: Oh, no, Melvin, you double-crossed...
5: After him. Quick, Mr. Basher.
1: Right, you are, lad.
5: I rushed outside. 3 blocks away, I saw a long freight train puffing away. Spike Higgins' ghost was racing for it with Dan Basher's spirit gaining on him. For the first time in a week, I felt happy again.
3: Melvin. Oh,
5: Louise.
3: Melvin. Uncle Dan. He's gone.
5: Yes, I know he is.
3: You know? Well, what do you mean?
5: Well, I just saw him running for that freight train.
3: You saw Uncle Dan running for a freight train?
5: Oh, I certainly did. Wonderful fellow, your uncle.
3: Well, Melvin, are you mad?
5: Mad? Not a bit. I am as happy as a lark.
3: Well, you must be out of your mind. Your poor Uncle Dan has just... Oh, Melvin, and you just stand there laughing about it. Laughing!
5: But Louise, you don't understand.
3: Oh, I understand all too well. You want to break our engagement.
1: Hiya, Melvin. So you want to get rid of me, do you?
5: I certainly do.
3: There, I knew it. I just knew it.
5: Louise, darling.
1: Oh, just like a dame, always weeping.
5: Will you shut up? Isn't there any way to get rid of you?
3: Well, there certainly is. Goodbye, Melvin McGraw, forever.
5: Louise.
1: Oh, never mind, Melvin. You've always got me.
5: Well, that's my story. I'm a desperate man. Louise sent me back my ring, and I'm stuck with Spike Higgins' ghost. I should have known he'd outsmart Dan Basher. He left Dan's spirit hunting the freight train for him and came straight back to me. Now I'll never get rid of him. I'm just a shadow of my former self. I can't get a job. Oh, look. Do any of the radio stations carrying my story need a good sound effects man for mystery programs? Oh, with me and Spike Higgins' ghost working together, we can guarantee authentic effects. Here, look, we'll give you a demonstration. Spike, let's have the creaking door. Now, the fatal warning.
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5: Now, the dog howling in a cemetery.

0: This is the mysterious traveler again. Dear me, what an odd story Meldrin had to tell. Really, I don't know whether to take it seriously or not. A haunted trail. It would be just the thing for my summer vacation. I do know a haunted telephone booth where I make all my calls. Oh, but I'm just joking. There are no such things as ghosts. Are there, Spike?
1: Oh, of course there ain't. What a whole idea is ridiculous.
0: You see? Oh, you have to get off here? I'm sorry. But I'm sure we'll meet again. I take this same train every week at this same time.
2: You have just heard The Mysterious Traveler. And now you can also enjoy other tense and dramatic stories of The Mysterious Traveler in the June issue of The Mysterious Traveler magazine. In our cast were James Stevens, Larry Haynes, Bill Zugert, and Shirley Blank, with Maurice Tarplin starred in the title role. Music is under the direction of Emerson Buckley and was composed by Richard DuPage. This program came from New York. The dramatized stories of crime and the events leading up to the capture of the perpetrator are the order of the day on True Detective Mysteries. 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

0: I don't know if it really did happen. And I won't know for a while, a couple of months or so. I mean, if what he told me turns out to be true, well, then of course that's it. But if it did happen, it was because of my new shoes. You see, I had just put them on when I saw how gray it was outside. Well, I wasn't going to wear them if it was going to rain, so I switched on the radio.
1: Over tonight and tomorrow, that's the news and the weather. Now some music to get dressed by. And we'll start with a new one by the Big Four, the biggest and hottest thing since the Beatles. That's right, the Four Mosts.
2: Oh, yeah. Oh, yeah. Oh, yeah. Oh, yeah.
0: Well, I like the Four Mosts as much as anybody, but I still wanted to find out if it was going to rain or not. So I picked up the phone and called weather.
3: Zone 1, the greater metropolitan area from Boston to Washington. By order of the Weather Control Board, we will have rain for 2 hours this afternoon, beginning at 2 p.m. and continuing until approximately 4. Clearing will begin after 4.
0: What?
3: Weather for zone
0: Hello,
3: two,
0: operator?
3: The Bahamas
0: operator?
3: And the Virgin Islands.
0: Operator?
3: Hurricane Gertrude has been successfully diverted, and the Caribbean complex can expect fair weather for the next few days. Weather for Zone 3, Great Britain and Western Europe.
0: Oh, no.
4: Castelli speaking.
0: Repair service? Look, there's something wrong with my phone.
4: Wrong with it?
0: Yes. I just called weather, and I got some kind of crazy stuff about Zone 1 from Boston to Washington, and...
4: Well, didn't you get the information you wanted?
0: Well, I sure didn't. I wanted the weather here in New York.
4: But that's included in the Zone 1 report, which covers the greater metropolitan area. On the other hand, there does seem to be something wrong with your phone, because I'm getting you on audio, but not on video.
0: What?
4: Well, I can hear you, but I'm not getting any picture. May I have your number?
0: I don't know what you mean by not getting a picture, but my number is Harold 4-7108.
4: Harold?
0: Yes, 4-7108.
4: I'm sorry, but I'm afraid what I want is your instrument number.
0: You mean my phone number?
4: Well, yes.
0: Well, I just gave it to you. Harold 4-7108.
4: Now, look, miss, may I have your name?
0: Well, sure, it's Lorber. Nina Lorber.
4: Well, as I'm sure you know, Miss Lorber, we're very busy here, and I don't have time for this sort of thing.
0: What sort of thing?
4: Well, jokes. I asked you for your number.
0: And I gave it to you.
4: Yes, a Herald something. We haven't had a designation like that in, I don't know, 60 years.
0: What? What are you talking about?
4: Miss Lorber, if you will look at your instrument, just over the touch tone and under the screen, you will see a number. Now, the first 5 digits represent the area, district, and street.
0: What did you say your name was?
4: Castelli. Peter Castelli.
0: Well, I am looking at my instrument, Mr. Castelli, and I don't know what you mean by touch, tone, or screen, or anything like that, but there's a number in the center of the dial.
4: Dial?
0: Yes, dial. You turn it, and you get the number you want, at least sometimes. Sometimes you get a character who's got nothing better to do than make jokes.
4: Now, Miss Lorber, just a second. May I ask you a question? It's a rather strange one.
0: Well, it can't be any stranger than the things you've been saying so far.
4: I'm sorry, but, Miss Lorber, will you tell me what the date is? Where you are, I mean.
0: Where I am?
4: I mean, would you tell me, just tell me what the date is.
0: Don't you even have a calendar? It's the 22nd, all day.
4: Yes, but the 22nd of what?
0: Of April. Thursday, April 22nd, 1965. And the time is 8:20, and I've had enough of this. In fact, I'm...
4: 1965? I knew it. At least I knew it had to be before 70. And, Miss Lorber, you're not going to believe this. I wouldn't myself, except that I was just talking to one of the engineers who did the study on Comsat 1. And...
0: I wouldn't believe what? What's a Comsat?
4: A communication satellite. The first one was launched about your time. It went dead about 1985, but something seems to have happened to it recently. Regeneration, probably, because it's been interfering with both our lunar and terrestrial channels. You see, you say it's 1965, but I'm speaking to you from the year 2035.
0: Mr. Castelli, that does it. No, really, I've got to go and get to work. But when I get to the office, I'm going to call your supervisor.
4: No. Don't do that. You can't.
0: What do you mean I can't?
4: Hang up, I mean.
0: Are you kidding? Now, look, maybe you've got nothing better to do than make with the joke.
4: No, believe me, it is not a joke. I swear it's not.
0: Now, look.
4: Please listen to me, Miss Lorber. Please. I know it sounds impossible, but it's true. And if you give me a chance, I'm sure I can explain it to you.
0: Explain what?
4: How it happened, or at least how it could happen. You know what a space-time continuum is, don't you?
0: No.
4: Oh. Well, you know it's possible to bend light, don't you?
0: Bend it?
4: Yes, change its direction. Well, you can do the same thing with other types of waves. Now, suppose something went wrong with the automatic switching equipment in the phone system. It was pretty complicated even in your day. And instead of going through the regular channels, your voice went out to the satellite. And when it came back, instead of coming back to the same segment of the space-time continuum, it came back to another one.
0: I don't know what you're talking about, and I don't want to know. Now, please, you've had your fun, but really, I've got to go.
4: No, you can't. Don't you realize what this means? If we can figure out how this happened, it will be one of the greatest steps forward in mankind's history. But it's going to take time. I want to call in some of our scientists, have them study it. And if you hang up, if I lose contact with you...
0: But I've got to get to work.
4: Work? I just told you, this is the biggest, most important thing that's ever... All right, Miss Lorber. If you've got to go, go ahead. But may I ask a very important favor of you? Don't hang up.
0: Don't hang up? What do you mean?
4: Leave your phone off the hook. It'll keep the channel open, so we'll still be in contact.
0: But,
4: now, please, Miss Lorber.
0: Okay. Okay. After all, I'm not going to be here, and if it's such a big deal for you, well, then, okay.

0: Don't you feel well, Nina?
1: What?
0: We haven't touched your lunch. It's 20 after already. We've got to get back.
1: Oh, yeah.
0: Are you sure you're feeling okay, Nina?
1: Yeah. Why do you ask?
0: Well, I don't know. You've just been acting kind of funny all morning, right?
1: Please, I'm fine.
0: Well, as I was saying, okay, he's a great guy, and it's been a long time and all that, but why does it have to be on a Saturday night? What am I supposed to do, sit home and knit or something? If you've got to see him, why can't I come along? Or why can't we make it a double date? So Bill says no, that he's kind of shy, doesn't like girls very much, and...
1: Who?
0: This Johnny Hodges, his army friend who's coming down from Boston. Haven't you been listening?
1: Oh, sure. Of course I have. It's just, I didn't get his name, that's all.
0: Oh. Well, I said, how come if you're such buddies then? Because you're not shy, not the way you were making a play for Dolores the other night. And he got mad. And I guess I did, too. And, well, that was that.
1: I see. Hey, he reads a lot of science fiction, doesn't he?
0: Bill? All the time. But what's that got to do with it?
1: Nothing. I was thinking of something else that... Do you read much of it?
0: Oh, some. After all, when you're going steady with someone, you ought to at least pretend you're interested in the same thing he is. And
1: now, listen. Did you ever come across a story where somebody from the future gets in touch with somebody now, actually talks to them?
0: You mean a time shift story?
1: Is that what it's called?
0: Yeah, you read them all the time. Either somebody from the future comes here, that's time travel. Or somebody from here gets back into the future and comes back again. Why?
1: Oh, I was just interested. I mean, well, do you think it's possible?
0: Well, if it wasn't, the magazines wouldn't print them, would they? I mean, the least they can do is make sure of the facts. But how come you've got such a thing about science fiction all of a sudden?
1: Well, I haven't got a thing about it. It's just that... Oh, Sally, I think maybe you were right before. I'm not feeling very well.
0: Well, I knew it. The way you were acting in the office and now here. What is it, headache?
1: Oh, something like that. Anyway, I don't think I'll go back with you. Will you tell Mrs. Libby? I think I'd better go right home.

0: The first thing I heard when I opened the door was a sound, a kind of funny one. I didn't know what it was at first, but I finally realized it was coming from the phone. So I went over to it and... Hello?
1: Miss Lauber.
0: Yes.
1: I can't tell you how glad I am that you're back.
0: Well, I told you I had to get to work, but during lunchtime I got to thinking about it and, well, I finally decided maybe I should come home.
1: Yes, yes, we hoped you would. Now listen, some of our leading scientists are here with me now, and they're in touch with a great many others. They've been working on this while you were away, trying to figure out exactly how it happened and what to do about it. How to put it to the best possible use.
0: Well, now, just a second. I came back, but that doesn't mean I really believe it.
1: Believe what?
0: That you're really speaking to me from the year 2000-something. That it's not just a gag.
1: No. I told you that some of our scientists are here with me. Now, would you like to speak to one of them? One of our socio-psychologists, for instance?
0: Well, why should I believe him any more than you? Can you prove that it's really true?
1: Yes. Yes, we think we can. We hoped we wouldn't have to because we don't know how much time we have. You see, if ComSat-1 is involved in this and its orbit shifts or it turns even slightly on its axis, we'll lose contact with you.
0: Look, I don't care. Please, if you can prove it, go ahead.
1: All right. Now, do you know some young men, quite popular singers, we gather, called the Foremosts?
0: Of course.
1: Well, we checked the afternoon papers for the date you gave us, the 22nd, and the leading news concerned two of them, Ned and Jed. Each was secretly married last night in a double ceremony.
0: What? But I just went by a newsstand and there was nothing about it. Oh, wait, just a second.
1: Where are you going?
0: Well, let me see if there's anything on the radio.
2: With the 1:30 news, and girls, for some of you, the top of it's bad news. I began my first broadcast this morning with a new disc by the four...

0: moose. Well, two of them have gone the way of all flesh and are now out of circulation. Just before I went on the air, we got word that both Ned and Jed were secretly married last night in a double ceremony in their suite at the Belvedere. Of course, that still leaves Ted and Bunker, but your chances of ending up with a foremost of your own has been cut in half, and...
1: Well, Miss Lauber?
2: Okay. You called that one. But it still doesn't prove anything.
1: What do you mean?
2: Well, you could have just heard about it before I did. From another broadcaster or a friend or something. Couldn't you tell me something, more personal? Something about me, for instance, that no one else would know.
1: Well, yes, of course we can tell you some things about yourself. We had your file sent up from the Bureau of Vital Statistics. Ready?
2: Yes.
1: Name? Nina May Lauber, Social Security number 106898479-23. Born February 11th, 1940 in Tipton, New Jersey. Daughter of Henry J. Lauber and Martha Gussman. Educated Tipton Public and High School and the Dawson Secretarial School. Married June 24th to John Hodges.
2: What? Well, it's all true up to there, but, I don't even know a John Hodges.
1: Oh, I'm sorry, but that's what we have down here. Married to John Hodges of Boston. You're going to have three children. Two boys and a girl.
2: Boston? Wait a minute. Sally was just saying something at lunch. Something about, a friend of her boyfriend who was down from Boston. And yes, I think his name was Hodges. Johnny Hodges.
1: Well?
2: Well, there's no way you could have known that. I didn't really remember it myself until... All right, I still don't understand it, how it could happen, but I believe you. I believe you that it is happening.
1: Oh, thank heaven. Now, listen. As I said before, some of our leading scientists have been called in on this. Besides trying to determine how this time overlap came about so that they can duplicate the process, they've also been trying to decide what they can do for you. That is, what information they can pass on that will be of the most use to your contemporaries. And the consensus is that the most significant advance in the last 200 years is the universal field theory.
2: Well, what's that?
1: A theory that unifies the approach to every type of field. Not merely magnetic and electrical, but gravitational fields as well. Once you understand it, you'll be able to neutralize gravity as we can.
2: Am I going to have to understand?
1: No, Miss Lauber. We've been checking your journals, and we've discovered that, though he doesn't know it, one of your scientists is very close to the theory already. He happens to be a topologist.
2: Topologist?
1: He works in a specialized branch of mathematics that deals with spatial relations. His name is Dr. Menzies, and you can reach him at the Delta Foundation. Phone him and get him to come over here, and one of our scientists will talk to him.
2: But what will I say to him?
1: Tell him it concerns his paper in the June issue of the Journal of Topology.
2: All right. I don't know if I'll be able to do it, get him to come, but I'll try.

0: Yes?
1: This is Nina Lorber. Now, please listen very carefully. I'm calling from a candy store on the corner, but I live at 19 West Thompson Street, and, well, I wonder if you could come over there right away.
0: What? Who did you say you were?
1: Nina Lorber. Not that it matters. I mean, you don't know me, but it's terribly important.
0: Important? How?
1: I can't tell you. I mean, I'm not sure I know how, but you see, there's someone at my place who can. And, well, if you could just come over and speak to him.
0: I don't understand. You say I don't know you and you won't tell me. Wait a moment. You must have the wrong Dr. Menzies. You want a medical doctor, no?
1: No, I want you. You're a topologist, aren't you?
0: Well, yes, but... Look, if you are one of my students and this is your idea of a joke...
1: I'm not, and it isn't. I know it sounds crazy, and I thought it was a joke, too, at first. But it's not. I swear it's not. He said it was important, very important.
0: He?
1: Mr. Castelli.
0: I'm sorry, Miss Lorber, but even if you were more lucid about all this, and I were younger and more venturesome, I'm afraid I still couldn't come over. I'm right in the middle of something,
1: but
0: and
1: you've got to come. I said I'd call you, and... Well, I can tell you this much. It's about your paper in the Journal of Topology.
0: What? Which paper?
1: I don't know, but it's in the June issue.
0: But that is what I'm working on now. At least I promised them one, and it will probably appear. How did you know about it?
1: But he told me. Mr. Castelli. He said you were very close to something big, one of the most significant advances...
0: Miss Lorber, I am probably the one who needs a doctor, a psychiatrist, but... What did you say your address was?
1: 19 East Thompson Street. You mean you're coming?
0: Yes. I will be there as soon as I can.
2: Hello?
3: Yes?
2: Well, I got him. He's coming.
3: Oh, good, Nina. Oh, I'm sorry. Do you mind my calling you, Nina?
2: No, I don't mind.
3: How long will it take for him to get here?
2: Oh, I'd say about 20 minutes.
3: Good. Now, you've been getting a little anxious. Now, just in case something goes wrong, we'd like to play safe and give you as much data as we can on the field theory. Can you take shorthand?
2: Yes.
3: Good. Have you got a pad and pencil?
2: Yes.
3: Then let me put Dr. Freund on and...
2: Oh, do you have to? I mean, well, I've gotten used to talking to you.
3: Oh, all right. Now, are you ready, Nina?
2: Yes.
3: We'll start with the formula itself. Now, it's a little complicated, but if we...
2: Hello? Hello? Hello?
4: Hello? Is this Harold 47108?
2: Yes.
4: Your number was reported out of order, but it's now been repaired. If you wish to make a call, you may.
2: But, wait, well, what's happened to him, to them, to...
4: I beg your pardon.
2: Never mind. Forget it.

Theater 5 has presented Tomorrow 61212, written by Robert Newman and directed by Ted Bell. In the cast, Rosemary Rice, Donald Buca, Marie Masters, George Petrie, and Arlene Walker. Audio engineer Neil Pulse. Sound technician Ed Blaney. Script editor Jack C. Wilson. Original music by Alexander Vlastotsenko. Orchestra under the direction of Glenn Osser. Executive producer for Theater 5, Ted Bell. We invite your comments. Write to Theater 5, New York 23, New York. That's Theater 5, New York 23, New York. This is Fred Foy speaking.

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In the animal world, there is the hunter and the hunted. Hound and fox, hawk and sparrow, cat and mouse. We in the topmost species have also joined the hunt. But who is to judge precisely which of us are hounds or foxes as we enter the chase?

0: Yes, I am a party member. I've been a party member all my life. From the time I was 3 and was taken to the square to have my first glimpse of the Kremlin, I have been lectured, trained, indoctrinated with the gospel. The true faith, as our leaders like to think of it. When they were done with me, they were sure they had a finished product, an automaton who would click his heels and do their bidding, think their thoughts, believe in their fantastic theories. And then I was awarded the highest honor, the ultimate proof of their confidence in me. I was trained as an agent of the secret police. The mold was cast, and to them it was a firm one. They taught me their methods, showed me their tricks, and then dispatched me to weed out the dissidents, spy on those who dared think for themselves, liquidate the undesirables. How were they to know that one day I, too, would become one of the undesirables? It was Professor Kolchak who first noticed the change in me. Professor Kolchak, the beloved schoolteacher, one of the few men who still believed in freedom of mind and soul. If I had said what I said to anyone else in my Budapest apartment that rainy summer evening, this diary would have been blotted out at its inception. This diary which I write in English, hoping that someday, somehow, it will fall into British or American hands.
1: It is nice here in your flat, Andrei. So quiet and peaceful.
0: You are welcome to stay as long as you like, Professor.
1: I have only come for a short visit. Andrei, I have been troubled about you.
0: About me? But why?
1: Something is happening to you. Something I cannot fathom.
0: Perhaps I'm getting tired of being an executioner. Perhaps I'm sick of being a bloodhound, a ferret who has the power of life and death over malcontents.
1: We are living in difficult times, Andrei.
0: And in a difficult country.
1: Andrei.
0: They taught me all their tricks. They're incredibly clever tricks. I've been given the degree of master of espionage and self-preservation when in the camp of the enemy. And I am getting tired.
1: Quiet, my boy, quiet. Men have said less for a bullet behind the neck.
0: Professor, as you know, I have been sent into the Western camp many times.
1: Yes, as an agent.
0: I have seen how they live in the West. I've read their books and newspapers and spoken with the people.
1: And you have become disillusioned with the party?
0: Let us say that I've begun to ask myself questions. Questions for which I find no answers.
1: And when you find the answers, what will you do? Desert for the West?
0: No, of course not. I've been indoctrinated too well and for too long. The West would never trust me, for one thing. But what am I saying? I have no intention of leaving, Professor. The jackals never join the lions. When one is a jackal, one remains a jackal.
1: Then this is merely idle talk?
0: Oh, no more.
1: You disappoint me, Andrei.
0: Do I?
1: For a moment I thought, well, no matter. I still think of you almost as my son, in spite of how differently we have always felt about the regime.
0: Yeah. Your talk is dangerous too, my old friend.
1: Will you turn me in for treacherous leaning?
0: Turn you in? I would sooner leap from the window and end it, as so many have done before me.
1: Not you, Andrei.
0: Don't worry. I am much too much of a realist. Besides, I am not an easy mark, remember. If at any time I choose to leave, I leave.
1: But they will follow.
0: You forget, old friend, that I am one of them. Schooled in all their subtler methods. Professor, if I should leave and they should try to liquidate me, they would have to catch me first. And the cat would not be chasing the mouse in my case, Professor. I too am a cat.
1: You are expecting a call?
0: No. It's on my private wire. Excuse me. Yes?
2: Andrei Provish?
0: Speaking?
2: Comrade Potkin here.
0: Good evening, comrade.
2: Are you alone?
0: Yes.
2: Busy?
0: No.
2: Good. Come and see me at once.
0: Tonight, comrade?
2: I will wait for you in my office.
0: But that
2: is an order, comrade.
0: Very well. 20 minutes.
2: Done.
0: I'll be there.
1: Who was it, Andrei?
0: Kim.
1: What does he want?
0: He wishes to see me. It must be urgent.
1: Have you spoken to anyone? The way you just spoke to me, Andrei?
0: No, Professor. No. But something is up, and I don't like the looks of it. Will you remain here?
1: No, I will return to my own apartment.
0: And then I'll see you there.
1: Andre, my boy, be careful.
0: There is no need to warn me, old friend. I have been a dues-paying member of the firm for many years. I will be very careful, I assure you. They will never get Andrei Provish to follow the others through the window. Potkin was my immediate superior. A man with the mind of a hyena, the appetite of a horse, and the face of a pig. His office was a gigantic room furnished in the most lavish bourgeois manner. It always reminded me of something I read once in the West. They wrote that we in the party are all equals, only some are more equal than others. Comrade Potkin?
3: Comrade Provish, come in, please. Cigarette?
0: No, thank you. No? American cigarettes, comrade?
3: Naturally. Unfortunately, the best tobacco is produced by the bourgeois democracies, along with the tastiest food and the most attractive women. I get very tired of our athletic females, comrade, with their powerful muscles and inflexible minds. A bit of fluff would be welcome from time to time.
0: That sounds suspiciously like dissatisfaction, comrade.
3: Don't be ridiculous. I was merely being facetious.
0: Of course. Now, why have you called me here, Comrade Potkin?
3: I have a new assignment for you, Andrei.
0: Oh, in the West?
3: By your tone, one would think you enjoy working in the democracies. A true party member should find it a nauseating sacrifice.
0: I do, I assure you.
3: Then you should appreciate this assignment, comrade. It can be handled right here in Budapest.
0: What is it?
3: A simple matter of getting rid of a dissident intellectual.
0: Who?
3: Professor Kolchak.
0: Professor Kolchak?
3: You know him?
0: Oh, why, yes, everyone has heard of the professor.
3: Everyone has heard too much of the professor, Provish. That is why we want him out of the way. He was always a middle-class intellectual, a soft-shelled pedagogue with dangerous ideas. Up to now, we have tolerated him, for he has sentimental friends. He has those friends no longer, however. And he must go. But what, comrade?
0: I was just thinking of his age.
3: What has his age got to do with it? He is an enemy of the state, is he not? He is a proponent of dangerous anti-revolutionary ideas.
0: Because he believes in freedom of expression?
3: What did you say?
0: I said because he believes in freedom of expression, naturally this is most dangerous.
3: Andrei, as an old friend and comrade, I must warn you. Your behavior of late has been less than exemplary.
0: Has it?
3: There is talk about you. Small talk, it is true. But disturbing talk, nevertheless.
0: You forget, Comrade Potkin, that I have friends in Moscow, and that I learned party discipline while you were swabbing streets in Kiev. Be careful who you accuse and how you accuse. One of my assignments may be marked with your name.
3: You dare talk to your superior like that?
0: There are no superiors in the cause, comrade, or have you forgotten?
3: You have your assignment, Provish.
0: I have.
3: Carry it out. Bring me proof of Kolchak's death within 24 hours. You understand?
0: I'll bring you his head, comrade, on a silver platter for lunch tomorrow. It had come to that. They wanted me to rid them of Kolchak. Kolchak, my most trusted friend. And for what? What had he done? I was sure now that the time had come. I had to break and break fast, or I would be next. The situation was intolerable, and I was getting out. But first, I had to warn Professor Kolchak. Those were my orders, Professor. You must leave the country at once.
4: Thank you.
0: I will go with you.
4: But where? How can we escape? They are too smart for us, Andrei. We are doomed.
0: Smart, yes. But I, too, am smart. And in their own way, Professor. I know every move they will make before they make it. I played the hound too long myself. I will match them trick for trick, maneuver for maneuver. We'll see what happens when spy hunts for spy.
4: Shall we head for Berlin and try to get across the American side?
0: No, that would be suicide, Professor. It is just what they would look for. Every train, every plane, every road between here and Berlin will be covered. No, that is the pattern they expect us to take. But we will do the unexpected.
4: The unexpected?
0: Yes. We will cross the Iron Curtain from the east.
4: The east?
0: Through Russia itself. They will never dream of us taking a course like that. From Russia, we will go south through Stalingrad and onto Turkey. If that is not feasible, we will travel through Siberia and China to Hong Kong. I will forge the necessary documents. I've done it many times. Professor, how much money do you have?
1: Not too much, Andre.
0: I have some British pounds and American dollars. We can get a premium for them on the black market, but we need more.
1: Perhaps
0: Sonia will have some.
1: Sonia Pavlovich? Your sweetheart?
0: Yes, I will see her immediately.
1: And tell her everything?
0: Professor, she loves me. Even the Kremlin magicians have found no way to transform love into deception. No, pack your things and meet me at the railway station, Professor. In exactly 1 hour, we leave Budapest. They've given me a day to get rid of you. That means a 24-hour lead, old friend, before they begin the chase. And remember, from now on, our lives depend on every move we make. Sonia could be trusted. I was sure of it. No matter how she felt about my escape, there was still a debt of gratitude and sentiment which she owed me, and which I now hope to collect.
5: Andre, my darling, I am so glad you've come tonight. I have missed you so, my darling.
0: Sonia.
5: Life is so difficult. Really, Andre, it appalls me. I have read something today in the papers which has depressed me. What are we coming to? What is happening to people, Andre?
0: Sonia, there is something I want to tell you.
5: Later, Andre. Later. First, you must kiss me. Oh, Andre. My Andre.
0: Sonia, what is it that's disturbed you so? What have you read today?
5: You know about Droshkin?
0: The Central Committee member?
5: He was executed last night.
0: For what?
5: Dissemination of false democratic propaganda. Isn't it horrible, my Andre?
0: You mean horrible that he was killed?
5: Of course not. Horrible that he should have spread lies about our leader. Death was too good for him. If I had my way...
0: But, Sonia, he only uttered an opinion in regards to the war in Asia. He merely suggested that, well, perhaps we had made a few mistakes about the democracy.
5: Mistakes? We never make mistakes. If I were in Moscow, I would go to his execution myself. Happily.
0: Suppose it was I who had disagreed with the party line, Sonia. How would you feel then?
5: I would attend your execution too, Andre. You are getting morbid. Let us forget about Droshkin. Only the worms are interested in him now.
0: Yes, of course.
5: What was it you wanted to tell me before? You seem to have something on your mind.
0: It was nothing, Sonia. Nothing at all. Forget it. Sonia, too. They had polluted her mind completely. They had changed her from a woman to a robot, a walking echo as far as the leaders were concerned. I could see that I would get no help from that direction. 5 minutes later, I made some excuse and left her house, promising to return in the morning. I went home by a roundabout route, then entered my apartment through the rear. It was very lucky I had taken that precaution, for as I crossed the kitchen, I heard a voice in my sitting room, a familiar voice, talking to someone on the telephone.
6: This is Comrade Potkin. Yes, I'm in his apartment. He should return very shortly. I will take care of it. Yes, naturally, he must not be allowed to leave. He will be found in the morning, Comrade, another accidental victim who has fallen through the window. If you like, you can start to prepare the obituary now.
0: It could only have been Sonia who informed them. Somehow she must have suspected me. I turned quickly and left the apartment without a sound, then hurried over to Professor Kolchak. It was now or never for both of us.
1: He was there? In your apartment, Andre?
0: Yes.
1: Then we are lost.
0: No, not yet, Professor.
1: But what can we do? How can we leave the city? At least before we had 24 hours.
0: Pack some things in a small bundle, an extra pair of woolen hose and some linen. We must leave here at once.
1: For where?
0: The airport.
1: But that is the first place they will cover.
0: We are not going to the commercial airport, Professor. We are going to the military transport field just south of the city.
1: The military
0: Don't argue, Professor. We have no time. Hurry, please. We drove to the airport by way of the side road, and I abandoned my car. Then we waited in the shrubbery as three heavy transports took off and turned east. What I was looking for was a small plane that carried no more than a crew of two, and our luck held out as I spotted one fueling up on the southwest runway. The pilot was a woman. She was standing beside the plane, signing her cargo receipt as I walked over to her with the professor a few feet behind me.
7: Good evening, comrade.
8: Good evening.
7: Where is this cargo going?
8: And who wants to know?
7: Andrei Provish, secret police. My identification, comrade.
8: Oh, I am sorry. My cargo goes to Bucharest, comrade.
7: You know what it contains?
8: No.
7: Good. You make room inside for my assistant and myself.
8: You are coming with me?
7: Yes.
8: May I see your orders?
7: My identification will suffice, comrade. Part of this cargo is extremely valuable. Headquarters has assigned me to escort it to its destination.
8: What am I carrying?
7: It would be better for you to remain ignorant of its contents. Now, how many in your crew?
8: Just my co-pilot. He is in the cabin now.
7: Have him remain there. Comrade Kolchak and I will ride in the cockpit with you. Kolchak!
9: Yes, Andrei.
7: We are ready to leave. Step inside.
8: Your name is Provish, comrade?
7: Yes.
8: Mine is Brom. Bertha Brom.
7: German,
8: I was until I saw the light. Now I'm a citizen of the great, all-powerful...
7: Yes, of course. But we have no time for speeches now, Fräulein Brom. Are you ready to take off?
8: As soon as you enter the plane.
7: After you, Fräulein.
0: My card impressed her, and I could see she was intimidated by any mention of the secret police. But how long she would continue to be fooled was exactly as long as we could look forward to our chance for freedom.
7: You handle the controls like an expert, Fräulein Brand.
8: I have been a pilot for 10 years, comrade.
7: In Germany?
8: Yeah.
7: Hitler's Germany.
8: What difference does that make?
7: I, too, am a flyer, Fräulein.
8: Yes.
7: That was part of my training. Perhaps I can relieve you and take over the controls when you are tired.
8: I am sorry, but that is strictly forbidden, even for an agent.
7: Yes, naturally. What course are you taking?
8: South-southeast.
7: Oh, of course, to Bucharest. Uh-huh. How soon shall we arrive?
8: Oh, 2 hours, perhaps.
7: Good. Then we can relax. Kolchak, do you have a cigarette?
9: Yes.
7: Thank you. Fräulein, your co-pilot must be lonesome back there with the cargo.
8: No, he is used to it.
7: Is he armed?
8: Why do you ask?
7: The shipment is too important to take chances with. If your co-pilot was an enemy agent...
8: Hans? Oh, don't be ridiculous. He is a numbskull who obeys orders without question.
7: A perfect recruit for the Central Committee, hmm?
8: What's that sarcasm, comrade? It is a message from Budapest. Would you hand me those telephones on the back of your seat?
7: Here you are. Something is wrong, Fräulein?
8: The reception is not good. Wait, I have them now.
0: I watched her face as she listened and saw her expression change from puzzlement to startled surprise. Then she looked at me, and I knew what the message was without a doubt.
7: You'll excuse me, comrade, while I pull this wire.
8: No! Take your hands off me!
7: I'll also accept that revolver next to your seat. There we are. Now, behave yourself, Fräulein, and follow my orders.
8: You have tricked me! They want you in Budapest!
7: They don't always get what they want, Fräulein.
9: I will go back to the cabin and make certain the co-pilot is taken care of, Andrei.
7: No, Professor. I'll handle it. Change your course, Fräulein.
8: No!
7: Fräulein, let me warn you. I may be an outcast now, but at one time I was in the secret police. I have murdered for the sake many times, and it will be a small matter to murder now for my own safety. Change your course, woman!
8: In which direction?
7: West.
9: West, Andrei?
7: Yes. I had not counted on the luck of capturing a plane intact, Kolchak. It will not be necessary to escape the hard way now. In 1 hour, we can be in the American zone in Austria. Free men. Well, Fräulein?
8: I have changed course, as you directed.
7: Kolchak.
9: Yes, Andrei.
7: Lock the door behind me. The co-pilot can stay with the cargo until we land. There is nothing he can do back there.
9: All right, Andrei.
8: You will never get away with this, you...
7: Order from within is always a good phrase, Fräulein. Deviationist, perhaps. If you run out of epithets, you can always borrow from the manual approved by the Central Committee in the little spot.
9: Andrei!
7: Oh, it's a hydroplane, a MiG. They're shooting at us.
8: You see? You are close. You will die now as you deserve.
7: Does it occur to you that you will join us, Fräulein?
8: No, not a muscle.
7: There is a parachute underneath your seat, Kolchak. Strap it on.
9: Yes, I'm
7: and you, Fräulein, will take off your own parachute and give it to me.
8: What will I use?
7: Wings, if you can grow them soon enough.
8: You would expose a woman to suffer from death.
7: In the super state, comrade, there is no gallantry, or haven't you heard? Off with the chute. Kolchak, the port motor has been hit. It's in flames. Jump. Jump, Kolchak. Open the door. Please excuse our hasty departure, Fräulein, and thank you for the ride.

0: I plunged out of the cockpit and pulled the cord. For an awful second, nothing happened. And then suddenly the chute burst open and I was floating down in pitch darkness with the noise of the plane above me receding in the night. I landed in an empty field, removed my chute and buried it in the ground. I had no idea where Kovchak was, and it would have been impossible to find him in any case in the dead of night. So I trudged across the field to a road that ribboned the way on my right. A heavy truck was parked on one side, and I saw the driver's legs protruding from underneath the chassis. He was evidently making some repairs, so as quietly as I could, I climbed into the rear and settled down behind some potato sacks. A few minutes later, I heard the motor cough and we started to move. This was the last thing I remember before I fell asleep, exhausted. I have no idea how long I slept, but when I awoke, it was daylight. I peered out through the canvas covers and saw that we were inside a large city. A moment later, I knew it was Vienna, but it was still in the eastern zone, and I realized it would take all the artfulness at my command to cross over to the west. It was exactly 5 days later, just before I was ready to make my final move, that a miracle happened. I was sitting in an outdoor cafe, a beer in my hand, when I heard a familiar voice just behind me.
1: Andrei!
0: Kovchak! Oh, Kovchak, old friend!
1: Oh, imagine I thought I would never see you again.
0: Sit down and keep your voice low. There are always agents about. Hmm. Now, how did you get here?
1: Sheer luck. And you?
0: Yeah, more of the same.
1: Where are you staying?
0: Hotel Münchner. I'm using the name of Prakov. And you?
1: I'm in a rooming house on Feldstrasse.
0: Yeah. I have forged papers and I am crossing the line tonight. Perhaps I can get some for you as well.
1: No, you have done enough for me, my friend.
0: No, not quite. Freedom is not far from here. But in order to reach it, there is still a ways to go. Now, do as I say, Kovchak. Meet me at my hotel this evening at 7. Meanwhile, I shall get hold of your papers.
1: You mean, you really think you can get us across the line to the west?
0: I am still a cat, Kovchak, and only 8 of my lives have been lost so far. I am one man they cannot force to use the window. No, but now we must separate. It is too dangerous here. Remember, 7 o'clock at the Hotel Münchner. I'll be waiting for you. I spent the rest of the day getting papers for Kovchak and arrived at my hotel a little before our rendezvous time. As I approached the door to my room, I suddenly had a premonition of trouble. I tried the room next to mine and it was empty. I entered and crossed to the door which connected with my own room. Cautiously, I opened it and peered through the crack. Comrade Potkin was standing near the window with his back to me, one hand on a revolver in his pocket, waiting. Don't move, Potkin.
2: Brunich,
0: keep your hands up. All right, just hold still. Now, I'll relieve you of your gun, comrade, if you don't mind.
3: You are a very clever man, Andrei.
0: Thank you for the compliment.
3: But it will do you no good.
0: No?
3: You're finished now. You cannot escape.
0: A familiar refrain, Potkin. But let me remind you that up to now I have done quite well.
3: You fool. You think I am alone? There are others who will hunt you down.
0: Yes, I know many others. But they can be eliminated, Potkin, as you will be now.
3: You would shoot me in cold blood?
0: Why not? Wasn't I taught to execute with finesse?
3: But that is inhuman, Provis.
0: You talk about inhumanity? How much blood have you spilled, Potkin? How many have pleaded with you for their lives to your amusement?
3: Look, release me and I will pay you well. I have money, much money. I have gold in Switzerland.
0: As a precaution, comrade, if the regime should collapse.
3: Take it all, Andrei, but don't kill me. Don't kill me.
0: I am nearing the end of this diary now. Potkin is lying on the floor beside this desk, looking for all the world like a dead fish out of water. My papers are in order and I am ready to make the final dash across the line. All I'm waiting for is Kovchak, my old friend who... he's here. He's coming in the door. But... he has a gun in his hand. A gun, and he's pointing it at me. Professor!
1: Remain where you are, Andrei.
0: You are one of them, too.
1: You are clever about everything, Andrei. But me.
0: Oh, now I see it. Now I see it clearly. I wondered why all my moves were checkmated. You were informing them about me all along. Potkin in my apartment in Budapest. The fighter plane. Potkin here. That's all you're doing, Kolchak.
1: You were being tested, Andrei, at first, when they assigned you to wipe me out. If you had made the attempt, I was prepared to stop you and testify to your loyalty.
0: Loyalty? What do you know about loyalty? You and all the rest of the filth you call your comrades. You would knife your own brothers and twist their handles in the wound if they gave the order.
1: You have little time to waste in preachment, Andrei.
0: For years you believed as they did while pretending to be the last of the free-thinking intellectuals, the secret lovers of democracy, the men who would fight for freedom with the last drop of blood. But underneath it all, you are one of the inner circle with the morals of a snake.
1: You have your choice, Andrei. The window or a bullet in the head. You always boasted that you would never end by way of the window. Well, which do you prefer right now?
0: The window will be good enough, Kolchak.
1: Then move.
0: With pleasure. Oh, not by myself, Kolchak. I'll take the window, yes, but we'll go together, comrade.

In the animal world, there is the hunter and the hunted. Hound and fox, hawk and sparrow, cat and mouse. We in the topmost species have also joined the hunt. But who is to judge precisely which of us are hounds or foxes as we enter the chase?

0: The Chase was created and written for the National Broadcasting Company by Lawrence Klee. In tonight's cast, Norman Rose was heard as Andre. Others in the cast were June Foray, Edgar Staley, and Stephen Schnabel. The Chase was engineered by Lee Kramer, your announcer, Fred Collins. The Chase was directed and transcribed by Walter McGraw. Next week, a toupee transforms a bald-headed man into a fugitive from death in The Chase.
1: Starting the 18th, enjoy The Best of Groucho on NBC. Starting the 18th, enjoy The Best of Groucho on NBC.
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0: gentlemen, it's a great day here at the Ritz Cracker Bakery. 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
2: Our story opens in a town on the bank of a river in one of our eastern states. It is night, and the street lamps and riverboat lights glow eerily through the pall of fog which clings to the earth and the water. A coal barge made fast to a pier rises and falls as though breathing. Aboard, in the cabin, a bedridden old lady converses with her son.
3: You don't fuss over me. You got work to do, Carl.
4: Everything's taken care of, Ma.
3: You looked at the bridles?
4: Oh, I forgot.
3: Well, it was time for the tug to arrive. Go look at the bridles.
4: Okay.
3: Some bad fog outside. Take a light.
4: Okay. Hey, who are you?
5: Help me.
4: A girl, what are you doing here?
5: I need help. I'm in trouble.
4: Police?
5: No. Look, I'll explain later, but now, please, please, hide me. You'll save my life.
4: Well, okay. Here, get under that canvas.
6: My name is Dominic Stark. I work for the FBI, Special Agent. I get involved in the damnedest things. Never know from one day to the next whether to pack hunting boots and a shotgun or a wetsuit and a CO2 gun. On this particular night at the field office, I went over to Pete Belden's desk and was about to make a little small talk with him.
7: Do me a favor, will you, Nick? If you're not up to your neck in something, would you be a pal and take my phone calls for 15, 20 minutes? I gotta get me a sandwich and a cup of coffee or I'll pass out.
6: Sure. Only don't stay too long.
7: No, I won't. I'll order him to go and bring him back to my desk.
6: Here we go. Stark here.
7: Where? Clayton?
6: Natalie Morris. M is in Mary. We'll get on it. Pete'll be right back. He's grabbing a sandwich. Gotcha. So long.
4: Now, you just be kind of quiet until I see if Ma's asleep yet.
3: Okay. That you, Carl?
4: Well, sure, Ma. Who'd you think it was?
3: Well, I thought I heard you talking to someone. Who's this?
4: This is Natalie, Ma.
5: Morrison. Natalie Morrison.
4: Natalie, that's my mother, Mrs. Hodges.
3: What is she doing here?
5: My stepfather, he was beating me. I was running from him. I saw your barge and jumped onto it from the pier.
3: In America, it is against the law for one person to beat another person. Why did you not call the police?
5: Oh, if I'd stopped to call them, he'd have caught me.
4: We gotta help her, Ma.
3: How do we help? I do not mix in family quarrels.
4: Well, just let her ride with us to Whitestone. She can sleep in here, use my bunk.
5: Oh, no, you mustn't put yourself out.
4: Well, I'll roll up in a tarp out on deck.
5: In that fog?
4: Well, I like fog when it's not too cold. What do you say, Ma?
3: Well, she is on board. She can stay on board.
5: Oh, thank you, Mrs. Hodges. Thank you.
4: Ma, I'm going back out and check the lights. Do you want to turn in now, Natalie?
5: Well, I'm not really sleepy. Too keyed up, I guess. May I go out on deck with you?
4: Well, sure. Okay, Ma?
3: If you want to keep her on board, you can let her go outside with you on board.
4: Okay, go ahead, Natalie.
5: Thank you.
3: Carl!
4: Yeah, Ma?
3: Did you see this man who was chasing her?
4: Well, no, why?
3: I was just wondering. Good night, Carl.
6: Pete Belden brought his sandwich and coffee back to his desk. I immediately filled him in on the phone call.
7: Oh, I'm not surprised somebody escaped from there. Well, that woman's prison up in Clayton is a cracker box.
6: Must be.
8: Somehow she managed to slip by the matron and guards, stole a car outside the prison, and drove it over the state line. That's why it's a Fed case. Incidentally, we have to drive to Madison in the morning.
7: What else is there on it?
8: Well, it's all in that teletype report that came in right after the phone call. Mm. Name's Natalie Morris.
7: Any lead on her?
8: A motorcycle cop found the car she used, abandoned in the woods down near the river.
7: Oh, boy. She had quite a pattern. Mm. Get a job as social secretary, save an employer for about 3 months, steal what she could and split.
8: The personal background's interesting, too.
7: Mm.
8: College degree, considered herself above the other inmates. And get this, 2 weeks before the break, she tried to stab one of them.
7: Nice girl.
8: The kind you'd like to take home to mother.
7: Yeah.
8: After the stabbing, she underwent examination by the prison psychiatrist. He reported she was not only extremely neurotic, but has definite homicidal tendencies.
7: Yeah. Well, I guess she's liable to kill anyone who gets in her way.
8: She's almost a cinch to kill somebody if she's not picked up soon. When she made the break, she managed to commandeer a gun.
9: Yes.
5: Oh, you're still awake, Mrs. Sargos.
9: Yes, I am awake. I'm glad you came. I want to talk to you.
5: Oh, about what?
9: When you were out on the deck with Carl tonight, a man on the radio told about a girl.
5: Yes?
9: The man said she wore a brown coat, like the one you wear. Also a brown hat. Your hat is brown. This girl, the man told of, she is running away from the police. They chase her because she has escaped from prison.
5: But I told you I was running away from my stepfather.
9: What you have told us was a lie. Carl! Carl, come in here.
5: Keep quiet, Mrs. Argos. I'm not that girl. Besides, there's nothing he can do now. We're not tied up at the pier anymore. The tug is already pulling us.
9: I want Carl in here. Carl! Carl! You will not call, Mrs. Argos. Because if he comes in here and believes you, I'll use this gun on him and you.

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0: Kodak.
1: We got into Madison next morning, and the local police gave us a couple of desks to work at. Before we sat down at them, however, we'd done some other things, like checking out with a fine-tooth comb the woods where the girl had abandoned her car. I found some heel prints, female variety. The local police identified them as being made by the type of shoes furnished the inmates at Clayton. I'd been checking off these items with Pete.
2: Anyone come up with any leads at the pier?
1: None. While you were working with the local boys, I questioned everyone I could find who'd been on or near the pier last night, but nobody recalled having seen a woman.
2: Could she have had a rendezvous with someone?
1: I doubt it. Her pattern has always been that of a loner.
2: Mm. Special Agent Belden. Sure, just a second. For you, Nick.
1: Thanks. Stark speaking. Yeah? Yes? Good. That would have been about the right time, too. Uh-huh. Where was that? I see. Okay, thanks. Goodbye. Now we're getting someplace.
2: Who was it?
1: A man from the local towing company. He said one of his tugs pulled a string of coal barges out of that pier the girl was traced to. It was just about the time we figured she must have reached the river.
2: Where are they headed?
1: Downriver, to Whitestone. They're due there late tonight. She might very well be hiding out in one of them.
2: Better line up a couple of seats on a flight to Whitestone. We want to be there to welcome her.
3: Fog slowed us down some. You want anything, Ma?
4: No, Carl.
3: What about you, Natalie?
4: I'm doing fine, thank you.
3: You ain't been out on deck this morning. How about some fresh air?
4: I think I'll stay here for now and keep your mother company.
3: Anybody else want coffee?
4: No, thanks. When do we get to Whitestone?
3: Oh, late tonight. Well, I've got some work to do. You call me if you want anything.
4: I must compliment you, Mrs. Hodges. You're being very cooperative.
5: I do what I do for Carl.
4: I know that. You're a good mother, Mrs. Hodges. A protective one. And in protecting your son, you're protecting yourself. Continue to do so, and you both may survive.
1: We got to Madison ahead of the tug and coal barges. Our first idea was to hire a helicopter, but the fog was lying too low to get beneath it. However, the local sheriff's river patrol division furnished us with a launch, and a skipper who knew the banks and shallows like the back of his hand. The sheriff had also alerted all the police departments between Madison and Whitestone.
2: This fog is no help for our side.
1: Sure isn't. Also, the river gets kind of narrow in spots, according to the skipper, and there are places she might jump for it, especially if she's a good swimmer.
2: What's the name of the tug we're looking for?
1: Maggie Jones. The skipper knows.
2: You think we'll have much trouble locating her in the fog?
1: No, he says that regardless, we'll be able to pick up their running lights.
6: Lights ahead! Where? Port side! Head for them!
2: Hey, over there. Those look like barges to me.
1: And there's a tug up ahead.
6: Okay, skipper, let's move in on the tug.
3: Natalie, a launch has pulled up alongside the tug.
4: No.
3: Do you suppose your stepfather figured out where you are and hired a launch to chase you?
5: No, son.
3: Well, you don't know, Ma. He might.
5: No, Carl.
3: But if her stepfather...
4: Carl, I appreciate your loyalty, but I have no stepfather.
3: What?
4: The police.

0: have no stepfather.
1: What?
0: The police are looking for me.
1: What are you doing with that gun?
0: Nothing. Yet. She escaped from prison, Carl. Her name's Morris, not Morrison. I heard it on the radio.
2: It's true. Now then, I want you to go out on deck. I'll stay here with your mother. If those men come aboard, you convince them I'm not here. And if anything goes wrong, you're minus a mother.
1: Okay. But if anything happens to my mother, gun or no gun...
0: Get out there, damn it, and hurry!
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4: We told the tug owner what our mission was, then checked the first barge in the string. There was no one on it except the owner and an old crony of his. We got back in the launch, pulled alongside the second barge, tossed the line aboard, and hove to. And the owner helped Pete and me clamber aboard.
5: I was never good at things nautical. However, in the infantry, I was good at crawling under barbed wire.
6: I'm a little surprised I made it, too. Thank you, Mr. Hodges, for pulling me up so efficiently.
1: You know my name?
6: I got it from the skipper of the tug. I'm from the FBI, Special Agent Dominic Stark. Here are my credentials. This is Special Agent Peter Belden. We're looking for a young girl.
1: On these barges?
6: We're pretty sure she jumped aboard before the string left Madison last night.
1: Well, me and my mother are the only ones on this barge.
6: How about the other barges in the string? Do you know their owners?
1: They're all my friends.
6: You see any strangers, especially a girl, on those barges?
1: No, sir. And a girl couldn't be on this barge without my knowing it.
6: Mind if we look around?
1: No, not at all. Come on, I'll show you.
6: What's under the canvas?
1: Coal. Here, take a look. Nothing else.
5: Nothing over here, Nick.
6: Well, looks like a dead end. We'll get back in the launch and check out the other barges.
1: Sorry I couldn't be of more help, gentlemen.
0: They've gone?
1: Yeah, they've gone. You all right, Ma?
0: Yes, Carl, I'm all right.
2: What did you tell them?
1: I told them there was nobody on this barge except me and Ma. They looked under the tarps and into the tool locker, but of course there wasn't anything to see but coal and tools.
2: That's fine. How close are we to Whitestone, Carl?
1: 30-40 minutes.
2: What happens to the barge when we get there?
1: We tie up to the dock and unload.
2: Do other people come aboard?
1: Yes, quite a few.
2: That would complicate my getting ashore, wouldn't it? We'll give you a chance to signal somebody or pull some other trick on me. It just might make things simpler if I used this gun and wasted you and your mother right now.
1: How would that make things simpler?
2: Well, for example, if the bodies of you and your mother were stretched out on the canvas at one end of the barge, and I stayed in the cabin at the other end, they'd be so interested in the bodies that they wouldn't pay any attention to the cabin, at least for long enough that I could get ashore.
1: But you wouldn't shoot us in cold blood just like that.
0: Yes, wrong in the head, Carl. People are wrong in the head. We'll kill.
2: I'm not crazy, Mrs. Hodges. I have full possession of my faculties. I know exactly what I have to do, and when I make up my mind, I do it. And my mind is now made up. Carl, stand over there by your mother's bed.
1: No.
2: I can shoot you where you stand, you know. I thought I was being considerate letting you die at your mother's side.
1: Drop it!
5: I'll get it, Nick. There it is.
6: Thanks. Get the cuffs on it.
5: Right.
1: Oh, my God, am I glad you came back.
0: Carl, who are these?

0: in?
1: They're the FBI, Ma.
0: The FBI? Oh, FBI. Oh, no, I know. When sometimes we listen to the radio show, they are what you call the good guys, eh? No?
1: Not good guys, no, Ma. Good guys, yes.
2: Come on, Miss Morris. I think we can find a prison that'll have locks you can't pick.
3: The reason we returned to Carl's barge was that I went back for a final check with the skipper of the tug. From him, I learned that old Mrs. Hodges was bedridden and that she used no cosmetics. The instant he told me, I remembered that when I'd lifted a corner of that canvas, I'd seen a coffee mug with lipstick on it. You might say that Carl Hodges and his mother were saved by a lucky coffee break.

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2: I remember growing up, but most of all, I remember Mama. The day she brought the new baby home and how jealous I was. Then Mama said he was a present just for me to love. Oh, yes, I remember Mama. The look in her eyes the day I became a mother. Then I understood it all for the first time.
3: This Sunday is Mother's Day. Remember with a Hallmark card when you care enough to send the very best.
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0: America's number one adventurer, K-7, former United States secret agent who operated in 22 countries, on land, on sea, and in the air, brings you another story of today. Here is K-7.
1: Ladies and gentlemen, the smuggling of undesirable aliens has always been a problem to the great nations of the world. Today, it has assumed major importance, since the undesirables who thus enter a country are often spies and spreaders of propaganda sent in with orders to undermine and sabotage. It is the story of a smuggler spy who brought human cargo over a border by aeroplane and on his return trip carried out military secrets and plans, which John Holbrook introduces now.
0: Thank you, K-7. Military intelligence of an important power found that certain valuable plans and important information was being stolen and carried out of the country. Investigations followed, and the activities of a master spy were uncovered. B-9 was called into the case and armed with the results of the investigations. We join him as he and his assistant, Rita Drake, are let into a ramshackle room in the slums of a great city.
2: You will wait here.
3: Thank you.
4: Oh, B-9, this place is horrible. And that man who let us in...
3: Don't worry about him, Rita. He's an undercover operator. He arranged this interview. But let's sit down. We don't know how long we'll have to wait.
4: I've never seen such a room. Do people actually live here?
3: Probably not. Looks to me like a room used for just such meetings as this one of ours. While we're waiting, I'll outline our case since you've just come into it. We're after a man who's both a smuggler and a spy, Rita.
4: What do you mean?
3: According to the information I have, this man smuggles aliens into this country. Some of the men he brings in are his own operators. They'll never be able to cross the borders in the usual ways.
4: Well, how does he bring them in?
3: By airplane. He's made a fortune, Rita. He brings aliens in and carries information out.
4: Do you know who he is?
3: That's what we're here to find out. The undercover man who let us in here has arranged for us to talk to a sailor who paid $500 to be smuggled into the country. This man who's coming is not a spy. And in return for information, we're going to let him remain here.
4: You mean you bargained?
3: In a way. This sailor is all right, Rita. His wife was here. That's why he paid $500 to come in. He may be able to give us the information that we're... Oh, here he is now. Come in. What's the matter?
2: I thought somebody followed me. You are Agent B-9?
3: Yes. Don't be nervous. Sit down.
2: What do you want to know?
3: Everything you can tell us about how you came into this country. Where did you land?
2: At the city across the border. You know where I mean.
3: Yes. All right. You paid $500 to be carried across the border by airplane.
2: Yes.
3: Who did you pay that money to?
2: To a man named Sotiro.
3: Sotiro. Yes, I know him. You mean Abro Sotiro, don't you?
2: I don't know his first name.
3: Yes, go on. How did you hear of this Sotiro?
2: I was told on the ship. They said if I had $500, I was to stand in front of a church at 6 o'clock in the morning.
3: Mm-hmm.
2: A black car would stop. I would go to it and ask the question, which way is the airport? I did.
3: Sit down, Richard.
4: He's been shot.
3: Wait. Maybe I'll take a look at him.
4: Is he all right?
3: I'm afraid not, Rita. He gave us the information we need, but he has paid for it with his life.

0: 2 days later, a great ship landed at the city across the border. At 6 the next morning, Rita, dressed in the rags of a refugee, stood in front of a church. In her bag, she carried $500 in marked bills. Within the church, B9 watched the scene outside. A man stood near Rita. A minute or two later, a black car, its curtains drawn, pulled to the curb.
1: Which way to the airport?
2: Get in the car. All right, driver.
3: Wait. Which way to the airport?
2: Oh, so you asked that question, too. I thought there was only to be one.
3: They said on the ship...
2: Never mind what they said. You talk too much. Get in.

0: B9 watched the car as it pulled away. Then he went around the corner, stepped into another car, and followed. There was little traffic in the early morning, and he just managed to keep the smuggler's car in sight. About 20 miles out of the city, it turned into a small road. B9 continued for a mile before he stopped and walked back. In the meantime, the smuggler had reached his destination.
1: All right. You'll get out, both of you. Driver, you will unlock the barn door.
2: Yes.
1: You, the girl, come here.
3: Is this the airport?
1: You do not need to know where you are. Have you got $500?
3: Yes.
1: Give it to me.
3: Wait, it's in my bundle. Here it is.
1: Give it to me, I said. 3, 4, 5. Good. Mademoiselle, you will be locked in that barn. Tonight we will come for you. All right, you. You're next.
4: Here is my money.
3: What about food and water?
1: Food and water? If you have another $100...
3: No, it's too much.
1: Then get in the barn and keep quiet. You get in there with her. Hurry, I haven't time to talk. All right. Close the door.
0: Rita and the alien were locked in. There was no food, no water, not even a window. An hour dragged by.
3: Oh, it's dusty. I'm thirsty. Why couldn't they leave us water?
4: Water costs more. The man in the ship said that. I have some in the bottle.
3: Please, may I have a drink?
4: No. You should have brought your own. Stop talking.
3: You're not very kind. All right, don't talk.
0: The minutes dragged by. Then Rita heard a sound at the door. Someone was working on the lock.
3: There's someone outside.
4: I have a knife. If it is the police.
3: And I have a pistol. Do you feel it in your back? Don't try to move.
4: Mademoiselle.
3: I said not to move. The door's opening.
5: Rita.
3: B9.
5: Are you all right?
3: Yes. Be careful, B9. This man has a knife. He was going to use it.
5: I'll take care of that. Put your hands behind you.
4: You're the police.
5: I am a special agent. Here, Rita. Snap his handcuffs on him.
3: B9, I paid my money to Sotaro. I know it was him from your description.
5: Yes. I saw him from the church.
3: What are we going to do next?
5: First, I'm going to get this man back to the city. Then I'll dress in his clothes. Later, I'm bringing someone back here to lock us in.
3: We're going to wait here together?
5: That's right. Tonight, when Sotaro comes back for us, we're going to take him across the border with us. Then we'll arrest him.
3: But how will you make him cross?
5: We'll find a way to do that tonight.

B9 and Rita returned to the field and allowed themselves to be locked in the old barn. That night, about 9 o'clock, Sotero's car stopped in front of the barn. At about the same time, a plane came down on the field nearby.

0: A minute later, Satiro and the pilot walked toward the barn.
1: You're here, B9. Suppose he recognizes you.
2: I don't think he will. Not in these clothes. I'll try and keep out of the light. Have you your gun ready to use, Rita?
1: I've got it.
2: They're coming for us.
3: All right. Come out. You're ready to start.
4: Only two of them.
3: Yes.
5: Which way do we go?
3: To the plane. Watch them, Santo. See that they get in. I lock this door again.
4: Walk straight ahead. Now, get in the plane.
2: Have your gun ready, Rita. We'll take the pilot, and I'll go back for Satiro. All right, pilot. I've got you covered.
4: Satiro!
1: Look out, B9! Satiro's behind you!
2: Drop that gun, Satiro. If you don't, I'll use mine again.
1: The pilot, he's been shot.
4: You killed him.
2: Oh, Satiro, it was one of your shots intended for me that hit him. Rita, keep Satiro covered.
1: Yes.
2: I'll get his gun.
3: Perhaps if we could talk this over.
2: We'll talk it over, but on the other side of the border. Now hold your hands behind you.
3: What are you going to do with me?
2: Put these handcuffs on you for safety's sake, Satiro. Now get in the plane.
1: B9, we can't leave this man here on the ground.
2: Keep your eye on Satiro, Rita. Now look at the other one. He's gone, Rita. Get in the plane.
1: Oh, but B9...
2: Get in, Rita. These men were not only murderers, they were smugglers and spies. We're taking Satiro across the border and turning him over to the military authorities. Another poor devil is better off here. He would have faced a firing squad if Satiro hadn't shot him. And that will be Satiro's fate.

When Sir Tyrol was sentenced, the military court called him one of the worst enemies in a century. Some spies are not as desperate and ruthless, but they are without conscience or pity. Their acts often bring death to thousands. Listen for my next story. This is K7 speaking.

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1: Strange Wills. Stories of strange wills made by strange people, starring the distinguished Hollywood actor Warren William, and featuring Marvin Miller and Lorraine Tuttle with Howard Culver, and the original music of Del Castillo. I devise and bequeath to my heirs the seven deadly sins: despair, anger, jealousy, revenge, lust, envy, and hate. And here is Warren William.
2: These are the stories of strange wills gathered from probate courts the world over. Many of them, written on deathbeds or under highly emotional circumstances, clearly show that the writers of the wills use this last chance of self-expression to vindicate within their own hearts the flagrant sins of omission and remission made during their lifetimes. Names, places, and time have all been changed in order that no reflection may fall on any person or persons living or dead. From the dusty vaults of the probate court, we bring you documentary proof of the old adage that man is the strangest of all creatures. You'll presently see what I mean. But first, I'd like to have you listen to a few words from your announcer.

0: And now back to Warren William as John Francis O'Connell in Black Interlude.
1: Of all the sins that live within the human heart, none is so deadly, so lasting as hate. Unchecked, it bears the bitter fruit of mental and spiritual annihilation, nor does it always end with death. Its vibrations reach out of the grave like the tentacles of an octopus in a last effort to win the final victory of a bitter revenge. Why did Francis X. Blair hate his only son, Paul, with a hatred as intense and boundless as the elements? The reason is as old as Eve. Francis X. Blair, rich, handsome, and a widower, and his son, Paul, were both in love with the same girl. Francis X. Blair had been my client for nearly 10 years. He was dominant, relentless, and headstrong. The kind of a man who took what he wanted, no matter what the hurt. Paul was like his dead mother, shy and sensitive. His talents ran to the literary. How he ever managed to take the lovely and beautiful Phyllis Lamar away from his father, I'll never know. But insiders told me that it was just a case of love at first sight. Everyone who knew about it was anxiously waiting to hear whom her final choice would be, father or son. And then one cold November night, Francis X. Blair invited me over to his penthouse apartment to discuss his will. I knew that something extraordinary was about to happen.
2: Telling me to be a good loser, John, may be the conventional thing to say. But unfortunately, I've never lived in the conventional manner.
1: Oh, why can't you forget and forgive them both, Francis? After all, Phyllis has made her choice. And while she may prefer Paul as a husband, you can still have her as a daughter.
2: I'm sorry that I can't agree with you. I consider my son in the light of a thief. A love thief, if you like. But the fact remains that he deliberately took away from me the one thing in my life that I cherished most highly. I would have preferred it if he had robbed my safe. It would have been more honorable. He's got to pay for his sin, and she will pay for her folly.
1: Why don't you sleep over it for a few days, Francis? I'm sure that with sober reflection...
2: It won't be necessary. I have made my final decision. From this day on, my son is disinherited. I want you to redraft my will, cutting him off with $1.
1: But surely you aren't serious. Paul is just out of school a few years. He isn't equipped.
2: Let him starve, then, and the girl with him. She'll come crawling back to me on her knees one of these fine days, begging my forgiveness.
1: Francis, I beg you not to be hasty.
2: I'm sorry, but it's too late. I hate Paul Blair as I've never hated another soul, living or dead. I want him to suffer, just as he has made me suffer. I'll hate him until my dying breath. And if I can, I'll go on hating him from my grave. And this is the last time I will ever mention his name again, as long as I live.
1: Nor did the next 2 years bring a change of heart. Francis X. Blair grew more bitter day by day, if such a thing was possible. His will was prepared and executed according to his wishes. But I still hoped that before he died, he would relent and repent. Paul and Phyllis, meanwhile, were quietly married and were living in a small furnished apartment on the outskirts of town. On the night of their first wedding anniversary, they invited me to dinner. And I want to offer my congratulations on this, the first year of your happiness together.
3: And don't think we haven't been happy, Mr. O'Connell. Paul has been wonderful.
4: Well, I had to make up in some way for all the millions she lost by not marrying Dad.
3: Oh, hush with such talk and nonsense.
4: No, how is Dad, Mr. O'Connell? You know, I haven't seen or heard from him in almost 2 years. Tell me, has he softened any?
1: I'm afraid not, Paul. In fact, he's more bitter than ever. Of course, there's always a chance, always the possibility, man.
3: We don't want any chances, do we, Paul? We have our own plans now, our own dreams, too. I think good comes out of everything, Mr. O'Connell. If Paul hadn't been disinherited, do you think he would ever have taken a job as a reporter? That's where he learned to write.
1: And I agree with you, Phyllis. I think Paul has a brilliant future as a writer. One day, with you behind him, he'll...
4: Oh, everything would be fine if Dad would only forgive me. I know it sounds foolish to you, Mr. O'Connell, but his continual hatred for me is preying on my mind. You see, I've never hated... And the thought of someone hating me, well...
1: I'm sure you feel badly about it, Paul. But you see, you've wounded your father's ego. That's a dangerous thing to do to anybody.
4: I've told Phyllis this before, and she laughed at me, but I want to tell you too, Mr. O'Connell. Sometimes I imagine I hear my father laughing at me. laughing as though he expected something to happen to me. Something...
3: Oh, please, Paul, get that thought out of your mind. Nothing that your father can say or do will change anything. Our lives are our own. We're the masters of our own destinies. Voodoo, witchcraft, and superstitions are obsolete. And when next you see Francis X. Blair, Mr. O'Connell, please ask him to stay out of Paul's dreams. He may not know it, but I'm getting a problem child on my hands.
1: But I never saw Francis X. Blair again, that is, alive. He died in his sleep just 2 days after my visit with Paul and Phyllis, and he had neither forgiven nor forgotten. I attended the funeral and sat with Paul and Phyllis. Paul looked disconsolate, discouraged that the hatred in his father's heart was being carried to his grave.
5: Benedicat vos omnipotens Deus, et Pater et Filius, et Spiritus Sanctus, requiescat in pace. Amen.
1: As the little funeral procession walked slowly out of the church, I wondered if this was to be the end of hate. Surely death would be the great healer. Had not the late Francis X. Blair done enough hurt to more than compensate for his lost love? Well, I thought so. But early one evening, several months later... Yes?
6: Mr. O'Connell?
1: Yes.
6: Oh, Mr. O'Connell, this is Phyllis Blair. I've only got a minute to speak to you. I'm here at the airport with Paul. We're leaving, Mr. O'Connell, leaving for good. We're flying to the West Coast.
1: For good? Heavens, what's happened?
6: Paul is standing just outside the booth. I don't want him to hear me. Mr. O'Connell, Paul said that he couldn't live here another day. Since his father's death, he's grown worse instead of better. He says that he hears his father still laughing at him. He says if he doesn't go immediately, he's liable to lose his mind. Oh, I've got to go now. He's getting suspicious.
1: Phyllis, I want you to keep in touch with me. I'll help you, both of you, all that I can. Maybe it's best... Hello? Hello? Hello?
7: Number, please.
1: Oh, never mind, operator. So this was it. The hatred of father for son was really living on, coming up like some shrouded ghost from the tomb to encompass and destroy... I recalled the old familiar proverb, hell hath no fury like a woman scorned. I wondered why they stopped with a woman. What about a man? What about the dead? Where did fury end, I wondered? A few months later, I received my first letter from Phyllis. The change had done Paul good. He'd turned to freelance writing and was concentrating on radio scripts. They were building their lives anew. Yes, it was a long way from the grave of Francis X. Blair to the West Coast. Long enough, I hoped. I felt happy about Paul and Phyllis for the first time in months. But one night, quite unexpectedly, I received a telegram. It was from Phyllis. She told me the very thing that I'd been fearing. Paul had been committed. Committed to an institution for the insane. She begged me to come at once, and I saw there was no time to be lost. How to fight against a man dead these many months was a problem that offered no immediate solution. But there had to be an answer. Of that I was sure, and I meant to find it. I left that night by plane to enlist my services in the fight against hate and its vicious allies, the seven deadly sins.
3: Oh, Mr. O'Connell, I'm so glad you've come. I'm so glad... been a nightmare.
1: And I'm glad to be here too, young lady. I intend to see this thing through no matter how long it takes.
3: Oh, thank you so much.
1: Just take hold of yourself now until we have this thing licked. First, I want you to tell me everything that happened to Paul since the day you came. Then I hope I'll know what to do.
3: Well, as I told you in my letter, Paul went into radio. His training on the newspaper was excellent, and he turned out several very good scripts. One show in particular he calls Happy Valley was seriously considered by several agencies. Paul had written over 30 chapters. You see, it's a daily serial about a disabled war veteran who comes home. And the story he tells about his readjustment into a normal society.
1: What happened to it, Phyllis?
3: He had a meeting 2 weeks ago at the agency. As I understand it, several people were present. Directors, actors, and the man who was to sign Paul to a contract. A Mr. Henley, the agency's producer. He took Paul into his private office. Everything was going along nicely. They were about to come to an agreement.
8: I've gone over your script very carefully. You've got a fine show here, Mr. Blair. I bet the staff read it, and they all liked it.
4: Well, thank you very much. Very much, Mr. Henley. You don't know how I appreciate all this.
8: Don't thank me. I'm a businessman. I'm not doing this out of sympathy. You've come up with something we like, and it's a deal. I'll have my secretary draw up the contracts. 5 shows a week, 52 weeks, with an option for renewal, and you'll receive $100 a show. That's the minimum scale, I know, but still a lot of money.
4: Well, that sounds good to me, Mr. Henley. I'm ready to sign.
8: No, excuse me.
4: Shirley.
8: Henley. What? Called off. Why does he have to get a sore throat when he's singing for us? Tell him I'll fly east today. Tell him to meet me at the airport. Yes, I'll leave here in about an hour. He can't do that to me. Hey, Blair, I can't sign your contract today. I've got to rush east. Come back next week. I'll have my secretary get in touch with you. See you later. I'm sorry, Mr. Blair, but it just can't be helped.
3: And so, Mr. O'Connell, that's how it ended. Paul didn't say anything when he came home. He retired early. And sometime during the night...
4: What's that? Who's there? Phyllis! Phyllis! Do you hear it? Do you hear it?
3: Paul, what is it? Your voice.
4: It's my father. He's laughing. Laughing from his grave.
3: Oh, Paul, that's nonsense. I don't hear anything.
4: He's laughing at us, Phyllis. He's responsible for everything going wrong with me.
3: Paul, please.
4: I never should have married. I never should have married.
3: Paul, stop. Stop. You don't know what you're saying.
4: Oh, yes,
3: dear.
4: I do. I know I'm through with everything.
3: Oh,
4: I can't
3: no.
4: stop my father from hating or from destroying me. It's no use, Phyllis. It's no use. I'm through. I'm through. I tell you, I'm through.
0: Part 2 of Black Interlude follows in just a moment.

0: And now back to Black Interlude and Warren William.
1: Next day, Phyllis and I motored out to the mental institution where Paul had been taken. The late Francis X. Blair had a fight on his hands, whether he knew it or not.
2: For a while, Mr. O'Connell, we thought he was going to recover rapidly. But then he got worse. We've been giving him shock treatments, therapy, the usual correctives for his type of illness, but unfortunately...
1: We appreciate everything that's been done for him, Doctor. But I do have some rather interesting facts, which I hope may be of benefit in treating him. You see, Doctor, I represented his father legally. For the next hour, I told the doctor what I knew about the strange case of Paul Blair. I told him of a plan I had that might possibly help to restore the young man's reason. It was a gamble, I knew. But it was time to put our cards on the table. It was now or never. After hearing me out, the doctor agreed to my plan. We left without seeing Paul, but in a happier frame of mind. Later that afternoon, I called upon a friend of mine, a radio broadcasting executive. I told him the story.
3: What you're asking me to do may cost my job, John, but it's worth the chance. Let's see. I've got a spot tomorrow afternoon, 3:00. We're changing programs. I'll sandwich your show in. But only for one day, mind you.
1: Believe me, Joe, I appreciate that one day.
3: But if my switchboard is clogged with an angry mob calling for my neck, you know what you'd better do, don't you?
1: Yes, I do. I'll start running. At 3:15 the next day, everything was in readiness for the experiment. A radio had been slipped into Paul's room. Phyllis, the doctor, and I stood outside his partly open door, waiting for the moment that was to lift him from his black interlude or to plunge him forever into the half-world of fantasy. Dejectedly, Paul sat in his chair, easing off into nowhere. He looked forlorn, despondent. Our plan was a shot in the dark, but we were all praying for it to hit the mark. And then, at 3:00,

0: gentlemen, a new program is making its debut at this time that I hope you'll enjoy. It's Happy Valley, the story of a disabled war veteran who comes back to his home in Happy Valley and to the girl he left behind. Can a blind hero readjust himself to the ways of normal life? Can he pick up the threads of his old world, yes, his old love, and go on as before? The story of Happy Valley is being reenacted today in towns all over the world. Real, true-to-life stories that have been born in the horror of war. If our Happy Valley can aid in the readjustment of just one disabled veteran, then we feel our cause has been most worthy. And now, to Happy Valley.
1: Do you see him? Look, look, he's hurried. He's looking at the radio. Oh, pray, Mr. O'Connell.
2: Folks of Happy Valley, as you all know, we're down here at the station today to welcome back our friend and neighbor, Sergeant John Watson. Five years ago, he left us to serve his country. He was just a boy then, and now he's coming back, a hero and a man.
3: Look, Doctor. He's walking over to the radio. He's smiling.
2: Let's give Johnny a welcome he'll never forget as long as he lives. I don't have to tell you that he won't be able to see us. He can only hear us. We all know that John Watson is blind. All right now, let's let him know we mean what we say.
3: Paul was listening intently now, almost eagerly. Hands in the pockets of his dressing robe, he was pacing the floor excitedly. Would our desperate gamble work out? It had to.
2: Welcome home, Sergeant Watson. We're all mighty happy to have you back, and we're proud of what you've done, down to the last man of us. I haven't got the key to the town to offer you. You won't need it. Every home here in Happy Valley is your home, son. Yes, all yours, from now on in.
4: Well, thanks, everyone. Thanks a lot. You don't know what this means to me, after being gone 5 years, and two of it spent in a hospital. I can't see you, but I feel you, and it's the best feeling I've had in a long, long time.
1: Doctor, Mr. O'Connell, look, Paul, he's fallen. Maybe he's...
5: Turn off the radio, please.
3: Go on.
5: Here, Mr. O'Connell, give me a hand. We'll carry him over to the bed. Careful.
3: Move that pillow, Phyllis.
1: Oh, yes, I'm sorry.
5: There we are. Just leave him here, please. I'll ring for the nurse and we'll attend to him immediately.
1: Well, Doctor, maybe we shouldn't have done this.
5: Well, there's nothing to worry about for the moment, but I'll have to ask both of you to leave now. I'm sorry, Mr. O'Connell, that the experiment didn't work.
3: No, I'm sorry, too, Doctor. Probably I let my hopes get the better of me.
5: I'll let you know later whether or not this afternoon's experiment had any violent reaction. I'm afraid,
3: yes,
5: though...
3: Yes, Doctor. I'm afraid that I made a jumble of the whole business. Thank you again. I'll call you later. Our return trip was a bitter one. We'd taken a chance and lost. Instead of shocking Paul out of his mental depression, my idea had caused a complete collapse. As we walked slowly into the Blair apartment...
1: Excuse me, Mr. O'Connell. Yes?
6: Is it Mr. O'Connell there? This is Joe Parnell at the radio station. I've been trying to locate him for an hour.
1: For you, Mr. O'Connell.
3: Thank you, Phyllis. Hello?
6: John, where in the world have you been? I've called you everywhere.
3: I just this moment came back from the hospital.
6: Well, the switchboard's been swamped, all right, just as I was afraid of. Only listen to this. Happy Valley is a smash hit. Hundreds of people have called and wired their congratulations.
3: Well, I'm happy to hear it, Joe. Only...
6: For heaven's sakes, only what?
3: Only that the idea backfired, Joe. Paul Blair heard his show at the hospital and collapsed before it was half over. The shock was too severe. We fear for the very worst. For three long, never-ending days, Paul Blair lay unconscious on his bed in the sanatorium. I felt chagrined, angry that I'd permitted myself to take such a desperate chance. I wondered through those long hours of Paul's black interlude whether or not the evil voice of his dead father was reaching him. Had Francis X. Blair achieved his bitter revenge even from the depths of his grave? Phyllis and I waited impatiently to learn the answer.
1: Yes?
7: Mrs. Blair, this is Dr. Fry.
1: Yes, doctor, what is it? What is it?
7: Paul regained consciousness about an hour ago. I'm very happy to say he appears to be quite rational. He's asking for you.
1: Oh, thank you, doctor, thank you. Oh, I'm so happy. I'm so happy.
8: I heard it, Phyllis. I heard Happy Valley.
1: Yes, Doc.
8: Oh, it was wonderful. Imagine my show, my first show on the air.
1: Yes, Paul, I know. Mr. O'Connell and I were here when you heard it. Wasn't it wonderful?
3: And you'll be happy to know, Paul, that your show is a smash hit. Service organizations everywhere are behind it. It's on the air to stay.
8: Oh, I must get well, get strong in a hurry. Every day is precious to me now. I've new ideas, new shows. And I have you, Phyllis. I know now that our world's going to be new and beautiful.
1: Yes, dear.
8: And I know, too, that Dad finally forgave me. You see, after I heard the show, he stopped laughing. Maybe he heard it, too.

Warren William will be back in just a moment to tell you what the official records say about the probate cause of the Black Interlude. But first, here is a word from our sponsor.

0: Here again is Warren Williams.
1: After a protracted hearing, the court decided that the testator, Francis X. Blair, was of unsound mind when he made his will, and his entire estate eventually went to his son, Paul. He, in turn, gave a large part of his inheritance to a disabled veterans clinic. Paul is now a very successful writer and author. Just recently, he and Phyllis left for an extended trip through South America to gather material for a new book he's preparing to write. And about the laugh from the grave, well, frankly, your guess is as good as mine. Did Paul actually hear it? Or was it caused from an oversensitiveness together with a persecution complex? Well, if it's true that love is eternal, why not hate? If the one is possible, why not the other? Yes, why not? Next week, I have a story for you about a last will and a testament that's stranger than any story you've ever read in a book. A pirate and a beautiful girl were shipwrecked on a lonely, deserted island. Unfortunately for him, he was mortally hurt in getting ashore. Because he was possessed of a considerable fortune, and because he felt that he must atone for his past sins, he decided to make a will. But he had no paper, no pencil or ink, and yet he made a written will that found its way back to civilization and the courts. And how did he do it? Well, when you hear the story...
2: Oh! Ah!
1: The Lady and the Pirate, you'll understand more.

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1: You stay close to me, Hermie, no matter what happens.
2: Yeah, I will, fella.
1: Now don't move around.
2: I don't hear anything now.
1: Something's nosing around outside, crawling up over the plane.
2: I guess we're all right with the door locked.
1: Maybe.
2: Reggie?
1: Yes?
2: Did you know one of the windows is open?
1: What's that?
2: Sonny opened it just a little crack so we could get some air in here.
1: Now I'll have a look. Well, come along with me.
2: I wonder what it is out there.
1: Hold it. Yes, here it is.
2: I guess nothing could get in that.
1: Nothing bigger than a June bug.
3: Hermie? Huh? Hermie? Little one with the white skin?
2: She's calling me.
1: Well, that isn't Sonny.
2: No, it's the girl who jumped off the ledge with me and kissed me.
1: Well, the female vampire.
3: Hermie, you hear me?
1: Don't answer.
2: No, I won't. I don't like her anymore.
3: Little boy, I have some nice ripe figs for you.
2: What is she saying?
1: Figs?
2: Uh-uh. She gave me figs the first time I saw her.
1: Listen, Hermie, I'm going to talk to her, but you keep quiet.
3: All right. You do not need to be afraid of me, little boy.
1: You're quite right about that, miss.
3: Ooh.
1: You heard me?
3: You are not dead.
1: Do I sound dead? No thanks to you, however.
3: But I did not do it.
1: Well, somebody did it and give me a bad case of tonsillitis. Where are you, anyway? I can't see you.
3: Sitting out here.
1: On the wing of the plane?
3: See.
1: Still perching around on things, I see. Did you fly over here from the temple?
3: Fly.
1: That's what I asked you.
3: I am not bird.
1: Well, you seem to get around like one.
3: You will open door and let me come inside. No?
1: No.
3: So?
1: I'm more apt to take a pot shot at you with this revolver if I get sight of you.
3: Where is Hermie?
1: Over in the temple, I guess.
3: That is not true.
1: So you say.
3: No. Manuel, take only the girl.
1: No, so it was the priest chappy.
3: See, I don't want the girl. I want Hermie.
1: Why?
3: Why?
1: Yes, why do you want him?
3: He has nice white skin.
1: Yeah, you should see my skin sometime.
3: So?
1: That's right. Underneath my shirt, I'm as pink as a spanked baby.
3: That is very interesting.
1: So what has Hermie got, I haven't got?
3: Hermie is little boy. He is there with you, is he not?
1: I told you he isn't here.
3: But I know he is.
1: You still haven't told me. Why do you want him?
3: You do not know about vampires?
1: Uh-huh, so you admit you're a vampire.
3: I am high priestess of vampires.
1: Yeah, I know a museum that would like you.
3: Museum?
1: Yeah, that's right. Stuff.
3: So?
1: Believe me, they would love you.
3: What is this stuff?
1: Never mind. You wouldn't like it. Are you alone?
3: See.
1: I just about have a notion to come out there and pick you up.
3: I am not afraid. You open the door and I will come in.
1: What do you mean that?
3: See?
1: It's a deal.
3: You will.
1: You've got yourself a proposition. Climb over the door.
2: Reggie, you're not going to open the door.
1: You keep back. If I can capture her, then maybe we can trade her back for Sonny.
2: I wish you wouldn't.
1: Don't worry, we'll make out. You crouch down in the corner here.
2: I'm afraid, Reggie.
1: You've got to be a man about these things, Sammy. Besides, I'll shoot holes in anything that bothers us. Now keep quiet now. Now then, where are you?
3: See, I am here.
1: The door's open. Come on in.
3: It is difficult. Reach out your hand.
1: I don't see you.
3: This way.
1: Now then. No!
3: The noose. Put it about his neck. Make sure this time.
2: Reggie! Reggie!
3: I'm here, little boy.
2: No! No! Go away! Go away!
3: I will hold you very gently. Gently.
2: Let go of me! Put me down! Put me down!
3: Come. Our task is done.
2: I don't want to. I don't want to. I don't want to. Oh.
4: Look here, Doc. This is how they swing from ledge to ledge.
5: Swing?
4: Yeah, sure, swing. Look at this vine rope tied to one of these hooks in the wall.
5: Vine rope? Well, it's

0: feet above the floor. That made it Tarzan.
1: Yeah, it must be more than one of those ropes, too.
0: Must be. The she-vampire, Manuel, both with her hopping on and off the ledge last night.
1: And the girl carried Hermie in her arms.
0: And hanging on to the rope. Must be strong as an ox.
1: Well, your arms would develop in short order if you did much of this monkey stuff.
0: Monkey stuff, no fool. I'm float through the air with the greatest of ease.
1: Well, now we can get across to the other ledge.
0: You don't mean it.
1: Why not?
0: You mean you've got the nerve to jump off this ledge on that rope?
1: Will you tell me how else we're going to get across the Sunny?
0: If Sunny's over there.
1: You know she is as well as I do.
0: Yeah, I reckon I do. Well, I wish you didn't.
1: Well, we're wasting our time.
0: You mean we're going to do it now, son?
1: And you think of any better time?
0: It's plain dark.
1: And I can't see all the fresh air that's below me.
0: And you can't see where you're landing, either.
1: I'll have to chance it.
0: Yeah. I'd rather make a blind airplane landing in the Grand Canyon than to try and hit that ledge over yonder in the dark.
1: Well, I can only try.
0: Now, wait a minute, Doc.
1: Doc, this is getting us nowhere. We've got to get to Sunny.
0: Okay, then I'll do it.
1: You crazy idiot.
0: You and me both, fella, but if you can do it, so can I.
1: This is my idea.
0: Now, look, son, I hate to have to knock you cold like I done last night.
1: And I was just thinking of the same thing.
0: Oh, so you want to wrestle for the privilege of committing suicide?
1: Act like you had some sense, will you?
0: It's just as much sense for me to go as it is for you.
1: Doc, high places don't bother me.
0: Me neither, fella. What you think I'm yelling about? There ain't nothing I'd rather do than swing out on that rope.
1: That's so.
0: Sure, it's so. Things I used to do in my father's barn when I was a kid in Texas makes this look like child's play.
1: Uh-huh.
0: So, seeing I've had experience. Hey, turn that darn flashlight on, Mark.
1: Yeah, like swinging on a rope 50 feet up in the air, do you, huh?
0: That's what I say.
1: Well, why are you gripping that door jamb with that cell so hard for?
0: Just hanging on, I mean.
1: I know what you mean. Just the thought of swinging through the air makes you squeamish.
0: Now, look, Jack, I've taken a lot from you.
1: Yeah.
0: Yeah, if you're intimating it, I'm scared.
1: Yeah, you're no more scared than I am. I hate it. It just happens. It doesn't make me sick to my stomach.
0: Who's sick to his stomach?
1: You are. You're greener on the gills.
0: Son, them fighting words.
1: Shut up.
0: What'd you turn that flash so quick for?
1: Look over the ledge. Down on the floor.
0: Well, son of a gun. Another torchlight parade. Oh, they sure do a heap of sacrificing down in this country.
1: Yeah. Second time tonight. Quiet. Quiet for a minute.
0: Can't hear them shakers they use so well up on this high ledge. Wonder if it's the only kind of music they like.
1: Doc, do you see what I see?
0: What do you see?
1: There's a girl leading the priests.
0: Well, I'll be a small detail. Do you suppose that's our little Angelina vampire?
1: Doc, it isn't the body of an Indian man this time.
0: Ain't got anything out of a loincloth, no matter who you Jack. Isn't that little kid?
1: Yeah, he's alive. Look at him fight. They've got him gagged.
0: Well, are we going to lay here and watch him sacrifice a little kid?
1: Yeah, he's alive, all right.
0: And he's going to stay alive, for my money.
1: Wait. Look how white his skin is.
0: That makes sense. Any kid's skin is white.
1: But that isn't an Indian kid. That's Hermie.
0: Hermie? Jack.
1: Look what's happening. They're not taking him down into the underground passage. The girl's taking him.
0: Hey, the priests are going down underground without him.
1: Yeah. He's coming this way. She's bringing him up the stairs.
0: Well, let's go get her.
1: No. She's coming up here.
0: Jack, if we lose Hermie without lifting a finger...
1: Don't you get it? She's got to come up here.
0: She does? Why?
1: This is rope. This rope, she's got to come up here to a rope to swing across to the other ledge.
0: Why not? Ain't that a brave brass?
1: Well, she'll probably come up on these steps a lot faster than we could, so keep quiet.
0: But she can see in the dark. She'll see us before we even know that she's around.
1: Yeah, I forgot that. Quick, into the precinct.
0: What about the rope? If we can't hurry her, she's liable to get away before we know she's here.
1: I fixed that. I tied it up out of her reach.
0: Now you're talking.
1: Not hold it.
0: Me and where's Reggie?
1: I was just wondering. Quiet.
2: You do not be afraid, little Hermie. Do not struggle in my arms.
1: Angelina, don't move.
2: So?
0: Keep the flash on her, Jack.
1: Get between.

0: There are the stairs.
1: With pleasure.
0: Now, Ed, put Hermie down.
2: I will not.
0: Don't try to be clever. Put him down.
2: Never.
0: Doc!
1: Yeah?
0: Go up and take Hermie out of her arms.
2: You do not!
0: You make one move and I'll shoot you dead. Go on, Doc.
1: Bonds, I'm healing
2: you. You keep back.
1: Oh, so?
2: You come one more step and I throw little boy over the ledge.
1: Yeah, no, you wouldn't.
2: Yes, I will.
1: What about that, Jack?
0: She knows better than that.
1: Yeah, but does she?
0: Yeah, she's a dead pigeon if she tries. Listen, you. I'll give you to the count of three to put that child down.
2: And if I do not...
0: I'll shoot you dead in your tracks.
2: And if you do that, little Hermie and I will both roll off the ledge together.
1: Hi, Jack. That's dangerous. Be careful.
0: You won't give up the boy if we let you go?
2: No.
0: Well, looks like we're licked, Doc.
1: Does kind of look like it, doesn't it? Might as well put up your gun.
0: All right.
2: See, that is better.
1: Oh, get her! Get her, Doc! You bet!
2: No, no, no!
1: Put her up, Jack! Keep him!
0: All right, hang on to Hermie.
1: I got him! Pull her off!
0: Here, pull her into the priest cell, now!
1: There. Get on her! Strong as a bag of cat!
0: Yeah, here we go.
2: You dare touch the high priestess!
0: Now lie still.
1: She bit me and scratched me like an animal, Jack.
0: Never mind. Get Hermie's gag off. Right about Reggie.
1: Yeah, wait a minute, Hermie. Here, little fella.
3: I want some clothes, Doc. I want some clothes.
1: Never mind your clothes. Where's Reggie?
3: They hit him and put a rope around his neck.
1: Strangling?
0: Doc, get back to the plane.
1: Leave you here?
0: Don't argue. You've got to save Reggie.

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1: I've known.
2: They'd need to. Uh-oh. Somebody coming.
3: Hey, what are you doing here? How did you get here?
2: Well, you see, it was like this. My wife and I were with the McKinley Expedition. Birds and butterflies, things like that in the upper reaches of the Amazon. Well, we got lost. You know how it is. Miss Camp and found ourselves in a walking tour. Good luck would have it we happened to hit here.
3: Good luck.
2: Well, you don't mind us arriving here. After all, it probably saved our lives.
3: Well, you better go again. It's not safe around here.
2: Not safe?
3: Indians. We've had a lot of trouble with the Indians.
2: We haven't. And our camp can't be so far from here.
1: We only walked an hour or two.
2: Yeah. We're not explorers. We don't take naturally to this sort of thing. Well, if you could tell us what direction our camp's in.
3: You'd better wait. Wait.
2: But you just said it was...
3: Wait till my friend gets back. He's used to this jungle. He'll tell me, you, what to do.
2: Well, thanks. Thanks, Mr.
3: Braisley. Name's Braisley. Well, won't you sit down?
2: Thanks.
1: Oh, thanks.
2: Quite a setup you have here. We didn't know any white people were around here. You live and learn, don't you?
3: Yeah. You get here by yourself, did you? I mean, the people with you, they don't know where you've gone?
2: No. Saw a butterfly we hadn't seen before, and we gave chase. Well, you know the excitement of the hunt. Next thing, we look around, and powie, lost.
1: We didn't even have a gun, so we couldn't let off a shot for them to come and find us. I wanted to stay where we were, but John said walk. So we walked. So we're here.
3: Yeah. My friend should be here any moment.
2: You're a planter, hunter, explorer, that sort of thing?
3: Yeah, that sort of thing. And maybe I better fix you a drink. We've got...
2: callers.
3: You stay here. No matter what happens, you stay here.
2: Sure, sure.
3: I'm going in back of the house. If either of you follow me in through that door, you'll have your head shot off. Get me? Shut up! I'm not fooling.
2: Whatever you say.
3: I'll be back. And when I get back, you be here. Understand?
1: Well.
2: Well, well. Cheerful customer. Of course, after he said that, there's only one thing to do.
1: John, don't you dare go near that door.
2: I've got to find out. Maybe he's from Mars and he'll be sitting on a couple of flying saucers in there.
1: He who laughs last laughs on the other side of his face.
2: I laugh all over. And right now, I'm not laughing particularly. Threats get me riled.
1: Of course, you can't help wondering. Can you?
2: That's my girl. Now, let's see. Maybe if I get up to the door, I could get me a look through the keyhole. If he comes back, I'll be... tying my shoelace, Mr. Braisley. Just tying my shoelace.
3: That's fine. I can understand how difficult it must be for you.
2: Difficult?
3: You're wearing riding boots, and they don't lace up.
2: No wonder I couldn't find them. Now, look, Mr. Braisley, this is a friendly visit.
3: Friends don't do what they're told not to do. Sit down. And you...
2: Look here, Braisley, this is a...
3: friend. In America, in the Amazon jungle, the man with the gun's the boss. Sit down.
2: I'm not going to...
1: John, sit down.
2: Two against one. That rules me out. What now, Braisley? Do we all sit staring at that gun?
3: Yep. Any movement, and the gun will go off. You know, there's no questions asked in the Amazon. Man, that jungle buries so fast. I shoot you, the both of you, and all I got to do is leave your bodies outside. 3-4 minutes, not a trace. Not a single trace. Friends coming now. He'll know what to do with you.
2: If it's all the same to you, we can take a walk. We got lost coming here. We'll lose ourselves going back even faster.
3: You'll stay here. You won't walk any place. Wouldn't be surprised if you never did get back.
2: What's going on here? We didn't get here on purpose. Hey,
4: a helicopter. Hey, Gene, that's a helicopter landing outside.
3: Stay where you are. Sit down.
4: What's a helicopter doing here?
3: You'll find out. At least, I don't think you will. Not when my friends got through with you. He's the one who gives the orders. If he says shoot you, I shoot.
2: Nice playmates. Nice friends. Get lost and what happens?
3: Get shot.
2: Die, you're bluffing.
5: Yeah, that captain's played up a bit, she won't. Hello, hello. What have we got here, Brazy?
3: I'm glad you got back, Mr. Carlton. Not only has the launching buzzer gone, but these two birds have called in as well.
5: Called in?
3: Seems they're lost. Seems there's some sort of exploration over the ways. Seems they got here by mistake. Lost.
5: How long ago did the buzzer sound?
3: 2-3 minutes ago.
5: Yeah. Well, that gives us time to settle these two first. So, you're lost, eh?
2: See here, I don't know who you stand over types are, but I'm not being pushed around by anybody. You may be have the upper hand now, but right soon the McKinley boys are coming looking for us. And if you're thinking of letting that gun off, a shot will only bring them quicker, that's all.
5: So that's the outfit I saw, huh? McKinley. Yeah, heard about you. Didn't know you were around these parts, though.
2: You know now.
5: Sure, sure. There's a hill between you and your friends and us. You must have walked right around it. Shots don't carry round hills. And as for them coming looking for you, I never yet met a white man could track through this jungle. So, sort of puts you out on a limb.
3: Yeah, I didn't quite know what to do with them, Mr. Calton. I guess they got in when I was in the back room. Buzzer went off, and when I came back, they were sneaking up, so I drew my gun. Held them till you came.
5: Right. Only one thing to do with them. Get rid of them, but fast.
3: Yeah, I thought that'd be it.
5: Yeah, but not too fast, Brigley. We've got to consider these things. Now, being alone here, it gets lonesome. Female company might be just what we need.
3: Yeah. Oh, yeah, I see what you mean.
5: Nice girl. Friendly. I shouldn't be surprised.
2: You lay off.
3: Mister, shooting to me is no more than swatting flies. And hot-headed fools, them I shoot easiest of all.
5: You're going to be shot anyway. If you want to make it now, come on. No. Look, Brazy, I don't want to make it worse for him than need be. After all, he's not an animal. Go stand in the doorway, mister, looking out. Make it in the back. Easiest for all that way.
3: Start, mister.
2: Bluff never did worry me. You've got the gun. You've got me wide open. Go ahead. Shoot.
3: Outside, you.
2: No, sorry.
5: Try shooting the girl instead, Brazy. Expect they fight like cat and dog, but harm comes to his wife and he'll do the noble act. Go on, Brazy. Shoot the girl.
2: No. Okay. But I still think you're bluffing.
1: John.
2: Bluffing, Jean. Maybe they found gold, something like that. But that won't make them go as far as shooting. Not actual shooting.
5: Well, game of poker, huh? With all the bluffing, if it is bluff, on our side. Go stand in the doorway, mister, and we'll see. Go on. Open it, mister. The idea is you die outside, not in. Go on, Brazy. Blast him out of that door with your bluff.

0: go on.
1: Yeah, sure.
2: Mr. Brazely.
1: Huh? What is it?
2: Don't bother shooting him. Get to know me better.
1: Huh?
2: I'm quite a girl. Run for it, John. Run!
3: Come back here. You come back. What? Get him, Brazely.
4: What hit me?
3: Give me that gun. Give it to me.
4: Over here.
3: Come back here, you. Come back.
0: You fool, Brazely, you big fool.
4: She hit me. Well, something hit me. Hey, did you get him?
0: I got clean away, thanks to you.
4: Oh, we still got the girl.
3: Got the girl? What's the use of the girl with him getting away?
4: Oh, I don't know. It hurts worse than an earthquake.
3: You're about as useful as rats under the house.
4: Well, I didn't know she was going to slug me. Boy, am I going to do some slugging back. Give me that gun, Mr. Callers, and she's going to be awful sorry.
0: Wake up to yourself, Brazely. He's out there in the jungle. Sooner or later, he's going to contact his party. That means they come back here.
4: Oh, yeah. So it does.
0: It'll be bad enough them coming here, let alone finding the woman killed.
4: Yeah, I hadn't thought of it.
0: We'd be in enough trouble without having murder on our hands.
4: Well, we can't let her go now, not knowing what she does. Well, if you hadn't wasted so much time getting to the door, he wouldn't have got away.
0: I'm the boss, Brazely. Orders and beefs come strictly from me.
4: Yes, Mr. Callerton.
0: I say, you do.
4: Yes, Mr. Callerton.
0: Now, he's lost. But that doesn't mean he hasn't got a chance of getting back to his base. It'll take an hour and a half, maybe. Walking straight there, allowing for losing his way, say another half hour. That's 2 hours. 2 hours there, one back. 3 hours. And we've got an hour 50 to do our job and get. Give us an hour at least. An hour's lead should be enough.
4: Yeah. An hour 50 till it gets here, but the work we gotta do will take 2 days.
0: Yeah. Maybe you won't make it, but we can take the risk. Looks like you could still be a hostage, lady.
4: In 2 days, going fast, they could get the police.
0: The copter? Oh, how dumb can you get? Here's the gun, Brazely. I've got another in the copter. Hold her. Don't let her out of your sight. Keep her covered and shoot if you have to. I hope it's not too dark to spot him. I'll pick him up and pick him off from the copter in no time. Seems like all our troubles are over.
4: I hope so. Seems I'm the man calling the tune again, lady. Seems you'll have to be nice to me. Nothing to say, huh? Oh, well, you'll do plenty of yelling in a bit. The dame who knocks me around with a vase is asking for plenty of trouble. Dark inside here. I guess the oil lamp needs fixing. Not that I hold it against you. That's pretty smart. Not quite smart enough. I like my women with a bit of fight in them. Oh, now Mr. Callerton's out of the way and your husband's out of the way. Just you and me. So you be good and do as you're told. Well, I'll do more than smash a vase over your head. What's that?
3: Who's that outside?
5: Calling your bluff again, Brazely.
4: You again?
5: Yeah. Coming out to get me?
4: Quick, douse that lamp.
2: You do your own dirty
4: work. So help me, you don't blow that lamp out, I'll blow you out. Don't waste time turning it down. Pick it up and blow over the top of the glass funnel. That's better.
5: Coming out to get me, Brazely.
4: Quiet now. I'll get him as he comes to the door. Hey, what are you doing? What?
2: John!
5: I'm coming, Jean.
4: What happened? I heard a crash. You all right?
2: He gave me the lamp. He said pick it up, so I picked it up. And I hit him over the head with it.
4: Nice work, kid. You'll do. All right?
2: I think so.
4: Fine. Look, I'll have to tie this guy up and then I'll attend to you. Rope. Wire. That'll do fine. That coil over there. Wire. Wonder what copper wire's doing here.
2: Here you are.
4: Thanks. Saw a Callerton taking off in his copter. Going looking for me, I suppose. Yeah. As soon as this character's trussed up, we go see what's in that back room. Funniest setup here. Okay, honey.
6: We'll soon be out of here. Crude, but if he struggles, he'll cut his wrists and legs to ribbon. So I guess he won't. Help yourself to his gun and all set. Come on. We'll take ourselves a look.
2: What if the other man comes back?
6: Copters aren't exactly quiet. We'll hear him. Come on. Well, what sort of a setup do you reckon this is?
2: Like radio. A bit like a radio station or something.
6: I'll say. Expensive equipment. Whoever brought this all the way here did so for a pretty important reason.
2: Talking to somebody over a distance?
6: Oh, I wouldn't say that.
2: Those men, when you'd gone, they were talking something about it getting here in an hour and 50 minutes.
6: That's so. Now, I wonder what it could be. Could be anything. Can't see a microphone.
2: There's a sort of TV screen over here.
6: So there is. It isn't TV, it's radar. Working, but it doesn't seem to be picking anything up. Craziest joint I ever saw. No good wasting time here. Not being scientific, it doesn't mean a thing. We'll get back to the other room. Hide our friend and await developments.
2: I've had enough developments. Can't we go back to our camp?
6: How can we? We don't know the way.
2: We've got the revolver now, and we know there's a hill in the way. If we walk over the hill firing the revolver every now and then, they're bound to hear us.
6: Look, Jean, we don't know what's going on here, but it must be pretty important. It's our duty to find out, sort of.
2: Men always hide behind duty. All they mean is they're boys at heart and can't resist.
6: Shh. Cop is coming in. No time to hide Brazely. The room's dark, but there's still some light outside. Let the jump, Kellett. You get over there in that corner and keep quiet. I'll hide up behind the door. You can't know I'm back. Surprise on our side anyway. And a gun. Come on, Kellett. Come on in and see what Santa Claus has got for you.
2: You be careful. I haven't got another lamp to break over his head.
6: I'll be careful. He's coming.
0: Brazely?
6: Brazely doesn't live here anymore.
0: You
6: recognize me in one. And while you're dithering, see if you can touch the ceiling. That's a good boy. Wire, honey. I've got another pig to truss up.
2: It's the funniest thing. I've got the wildest desire to tickle him.
6: Playing with dangerous animals isn't fun. Thanks. Hands behind your back, Mr. Kellett. Hold the gun, Jean. Now, while we're about it, Kellett, you might as well tell us what gives around this direction. What's the game? What's arriving here in 1 hour 50? Or less now, about 1 hour 30. Okay. Okay, you don't have to talk unless you want to. I tell you what, though. We'll all stay here until whatever it is does arrive. Make yourself comfortable. Have a chair. Settle down, Jean. Looks like we've got quite a wait in front of us.

0: On my watch, I make it 4 minutes. What's the matter, Mr. Kellerman? If you don't mind my saying so, you look a little pale around the gills. Kind of nervous.
1: We better get out of here. We better all get out of here.
0: Sure, I'd like to. But why? What's going to happen?
1: The whole place is going up, that's what.
0: Interesting.
2: I've got a feeling he knows what he's talking about, John. I think we'd better go.
0: Sure, Jean. As soon as he tells us what is going to happen.
1: Look, something's going to happen. Isn't that enough? Going to happen pretty soon. Let me get out of this dump.
0: Glad to. All you've got to do is tell us what exactly you do expect. Not much time left.
1: I tell you, unless we get out fast, we'd all be blown sky high.
2: He's telling the truth, John. Hadn't we better go?
0: Sure, honey. You go. Mr. Kellerman and I will stay here until he decides to talk.
1: Oh, it's a rocket.
0: Rockets?
1: In back there. There's a remote control radio. Pretty powerful. The Army launched a rocket from Florida. We picked up a controlling wavelength from here. That rocket, instead of going back to its base when it should, will come straight on here. It's riding down a beam, a radio beam directed from here. Unless it's controlled, this is where it'll end.
0: You mean you're trying to swipe an American rocket?
1: Flying, we have. Warhead and the lot. If it hits here, your next stop is 1,000,000,000 miles away, and you arrive in pieces. There's it. That's it. In the other room, a lever. Doesn't matter which way you pull it, so long as you do. Quick,
3: fast as ever was. Lever? Which lever? Where?
1: By the radar screen. Quick, man.
3: Got it.
0: Boy, things happen too fast for me around here. Come on, honey.
2: Where are we going?
0: Doesn't matter, so long as it's away from here. Come on, Kellerman. You too, Brazely. On your feet. Wow. And to think that might have been us instead of jungle. Get moving, you two. Outside. And no breaking away. Go on. When we opened this door, it was to ask our way. From now on, I find a locked door, I leave it locked. I'm not curious about anything anymore. Well, you two, either you find our camp or we all starve. As for this place, I'll take the key. But somebody else can do the unlocking.

A closing door finishes a story. Next week, another key will open another door to another story. Mystery. Romance. Or adventure. All start when a door is unlocked by... the key.

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1: Once upon a time there was an engineer.
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1: He had an engine and he sure had fun. 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
3: Charlie says, love my good and plenty. Charlie says, really rings the bell. Charlie says, love my good and plenty. Don't know any other candy that I love so well.
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4: 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Robertson's Golden Shred gets all of its tang from Seville oranges. What would you rather have for breakfast?
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15: and his dog
14: on the road.
16: I came across Mr. Kipling in the meadow by the church. If I've painted that spire once, he said, I've painted it a dozen times. He offered me an apple pie. An artist needs inspiration, he explained. Golden shortcrust pastry. Delicious apple filling, and just the right amount of sugar sprinkled on top. But then, when it comes to the little details. Mr. Ghibli does have an exceedingly good eye.
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18: 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When you hit Howard, hang a right. Howard meets Philip at a weird kind of angle. And then you cross James and Poe. You can't miss Nocturne. It's just past the Ottoman.
17: 19 Nocturne Boulevard. Your address for suspenseful stories of the speculative, strange, and supernatural. Tonight's story is The Canterville Ghost, and was adapted from a story by Oscar Wilde.
19: Yes, this is 19 Nocturne Boulevard. Won't you step inside? Did you have any trouble finding it? What do you mean, what kind of a place is it? Why, it's an English castle, can't you tell? Where else would you find an ancestral ghost?

0: leap off. Now, on two, one. Yes, that will do nicely.
1: Mr. Otis, sir?
0: Yes, my good woman?
1: So where are the Canterville portraits?
0: Those? I'm returning them to his lordship. I'm quite sure he didn't mean them to go with the house. They're rather ugly old gewgaws, to be perfectly frank. Out with the old, in with the new.
1: These are the ugly new gewgaws, then.
0: Hmm?
1: This is your family, then, sir.
0: What is your name, my good woman?
1: Mrs. Omni. I've been housekeeper here at Canterville Hall for...
0: Oh, yes, we did take on all the fixtures. Well, madam, we Americans don't hold with all this sir nonsense. You can call me Mr. Otis, just like anyone else.
1: Of course, Mr. Otis. Certainly, Mr. Otis.
0: Stop with the curtsying. It's bad for your knees. Ask my wife. She's campaigned against it, you know.
1: That would be Lady... Pardon. Mrs. Otis, in the portrait with you.
0: Yes, lovely woman. Though she does tend to look a bit cross-eyed when she's forced to sit staring into a lens for time on end. Still, it's a lovely shot. This is the children. Washington and back. He's even taller now. Must remember to get another study taken. They grow so fast, don't they?
1: Yes, sir, Mr. Otis, sir.
0: The twins, Oscar and Grover, like weeds as well, are going to Eton. They'll be home with us until the school year begins.
1: And the young lady?
0: Virginia. She is just the perfect doll. Smart as a whip. Takes right after her mother that way. And the way she rides. She raced old Lord Bilton twice around the park and won by a length and a half. That Cecil fellow, Duke of Cheshire, proposed for her on the spot. But they're both much too young, and we Americans don't hold much with titles.
1: Tell that to the Vanderbilts. And this must be your father.
0: No, that's President Cleveland, our country's leader. You know, a bit like your British Queen Victoria, except that we choose ours. And they don't carry on quite so long.
2: Ah. Dearest, can you do something with the twins? They've gone quite mad in the conservatory.
0: Boys will be boys.
2: Mrs. Umney, why, what's the matter?
1: Ma'am, I'm just not used to your American ways, I expect.
2: I'm so sorry for you. Well, oh, there is something you could help with. There's a terrible stain near the fireplace in the library. Would you be a dear and see that it gets cleaned up?
1: The blood stain?
2: How horrid! I don't at all care for blood stains in the library. It can't possibly be hygienic.
1: It is the blood of Lady Eleanor de Canterville, murdered on that very spot by her own husband, Sir Simon de Canterville, in 1575. Sir Simon's guilty spirit still haunts the chase, though his body has never been found.
2: It must be removed immediately.
1: The blood stain has been much admired by tourists and cannot be removed.
2: Nonsense. Washington!
1: What?
3: Yes, Mother.
2: Do you have some of that new cleaning solution in your kit?
3: Pinkerton's Champion Stain Remover and Paragon Detergent. I'll fetch it directly.
1: The blood stain cannot be cleaned, ma'am. It is a proven fact. Many have tried. Many more have faced the ghost and were never the same again.
2: Ah, but this is a patented formulation.
4: I'm frightfully pleased you're so nearby, Miss Otis. I mean, we can go riding together. Often.
5: Cecil. Oh, I'm so sorry. I've forgotten. What does one call a duke?
4: It's your grace, but you needn't.
5: But I should at least know. And an earl?
4: I would rather you thought of me as more than merely a tutor.
5: How do you keep them all straight? What?
4: You know how I feel.
5: I also. Which is why this is all particularly important. Just in case... In case...
4: Oh, Virginia, I hate the thought of you living in this blasted old pile.
5: You called me Virginia.
4: My apologies, Miss Otis.
5: Chilly. Cecil, I've been trying for ages to get you to call me...
4: It's the ghost.
5: The ghost's name is Virginia?
4: No. Your father cannot have heard about it, or he'd never have put you in such danger.
5: Well, he's not actually against them. Father generally avoids spirits.
4: My own granduncle once bet 100 guineas that he would play dice with the ghost, and was found the next morning on the floor of the card room in such a paralytic state that, though he lived to a great age, he was never able to say anything but double sixes.
5: Backgammon, was it?
4: It isn't important. It's simply not safe.
2: simply not safe, I tell you. That housekeeper fainting all about the place, and Oliver cleaning up a silly bloodstain.
0: Hmm?
2: What if it happens again? What if she's holding crockery? What do you do with a woman who faints?
0: Yes, dear.
2: Dearest, your nose has fallen off.
0: No, has it? Good.
2: You're not listening to me!
0: Gracious, do you hear that?
2: What, over the sound of my own voice? Heaven forbid!
0: Now that is just too much. We'll see about... Now see here!
2: Is it the twin?
6: 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Please check back soon.

0: This channel is currently offline for essential maintenance and will be back as soon as possible.
1: Did I score?
2: Nope.
3: A pillow at my head!
4: I suppose it's a good thing you were wearing it then.
3: Well, not if they'd hit me. I'm not certain. I've fastened it on completely. It's never been an issue.
4: You've gone without a challenge for far too long.
3: A challenge? A challenge? Who needs a bloody challenge when I have you to torment me?
4: Every time you get frustrated, you turn the argument on me. If you didn't want me haunting you, you should have never killed me. Ruined my favorite bodice as well.
3: Oh, your bloody bodice.
4: Precisely.
3: Hush. These people have no respect for artistry. When I think back on the Dowager Duchess, frightened into a fit, the four housemaids who went into hysterics when I merely grinned at them through the curtains. Oh, old Madame de Trimulac, who woke to find me as a skeleton seated by the fire, reading her diary, and was confined to her bed for 6 weeks with brain fever.
4: Yes, yes, you're quite handy with the ladies.
3: Oh, shut up, wife. What about wicked Lord Canterville, whom I left choking on the knave of diamonds because he had cheated by means of that very card, so I made him swallow it? That was justice.
4: Oh, yes. Justice for men and torment for women. So like a man. What did poor Lady Stutfield ever do to you? You left her obliged to wear a black velvet band round her throat to hide the mark of 5 fingers burnt upon her white skin.
3: She drowned herself at last in the carp pond at the end of the King's Walk.
4: Did she cheat at cards as well?
3: No.
4: Admit it. You just like the attention. Women are so much more...
3: biddable?
4: I was going to say demonstrative. I know how you adore an appreciative audience. Women are allowed hysterics, while men are...

0: limited to, good God, a little gibbering and then shooting themselves in the pantry. There's simply not much in between.
1: Or offering you oil for your chains.
2: Oh, what impertinence!
0: What do you plan to do about it, my lord?
3: I was thinking of reprising my costume as Gaunt Gibeon, the bloodsucker of Bexley Moor, and playing ninepins with my own bones upon the lawn tennis ground.
0: Perhaps Americans do not play ninepins.
1: No? I think the point will not fail. It is bones. Or perhaps... Oh, yes! Reckless Rupert! Or the Headless Earl!
0: Oh, my lord. You know that one takes hours to put on. Do you even know where both horse pistols are?
1: Bah! I am an artist. I laugh at complex preparation. I haven't pulled out old Rupert for some 50 years.
0: 70.
1: 70? Really? Oh, where does time go? Not since the night I frightened pretty Lady Barbara as she broke off her engagement with Lord Canterville's grandfather and ran away with Jack Castletown, declaring that nothing would induce her to marry into a family that allowed such a horrible phantom to walk up and down the terrace at twilight.
0: And then he was shot in a duel.
1: Oh, poor Jack was afterwards shot in a duel by Lord Canterville.
0: You sound like the social pages.
1: And Lady Barbara died of a broken heart. So, in every way, it was a great success.
0: Yes, yes, yes. You recall I was present.
1: I am merely reiterating.
0: Reiterate away. I shan't return until you are quite through.
1: Oh, if I only could believe that, I would never stop.
0: Just as big fish eat little fish, my own good lord. Ghosts are never truly alone.
4: Oh, no.
5: What?
4: Good gracious, she's at it again.
6: I'll just go and see.
4: No, no. You finish your breakfast, Hiram, dear. I shall see to the household.
7: Deliver us from evil, for thine is the power and the glory.
4: What is the matter now?
7: Look, the blood stain. I told you that it could never be removed.
4: Oh, how unusual. I wonder if there is a leak somewhere. Washington?
5: Yes, Mother?
4: I thought you said you dealt with this.
5: Well, now doesn't that just take the cake?
4: Pray, don't be vulgar. What's going on?
5: Mother, I give you my solemn oath. That stain was gone. I guess I'll just have at it again.
6: Shall we? I made a particular point of locking the door last night, so there can be no chance of outside interference.
4: Yes, let's.
8: Me first.
4: No, me!
5: That's crimson, rust, burnt sienna, and maroon, and so far. Anyone?
6: Perhaps the color changes like leaves in the fall. I think I shall lay odds on pumpkin.
5: I am more inclined to believe, Father, that there is a scientific basis for the inconsistent pigmentation. Some chemical interaction between the nature of ectoplasm and Pinkerton's champion stain remover. All I need to do is find another similar ghostly stain and compare the results.
6: Sound thinking, my boy.
4: Well, I'm in the mood for bright cherry red myself on such a gray day. Virginia?
9: I have no opinion on the matter.
10: It's green!
11: Emerald green.
9: Oh, no.
1: Have you seen my red slouch hat?
0: It is no longer my responsibility to look after your garments, husband.
1: Which winding sheet do you think would be most effective? The one with the ruffles at the cuffs? Oh, the hideous brown stains.
0: My lord, those aren't your brown stains. I believe a mouse has littered in your sheet.
1: Ew. Well, aren't you even curious? I mean, about what I intend to do?
0: Not really. Pray enlighten me if you must.
1: You'll be singing a different tune when you hear...
0: Begin, my lord. We haven't all day.
1: Very well. See this rusty dagger?
0: Yea, verily. One rusty dagger, noted.
1: I will make my way quietly to Washington Otis's room, You know Washington, the interfering knave who repeatedly cleans my bloody, well, bloodstain.
0: My bloodstain. Bright boy.
1: Shush! Here, you be Washington.
0: I haven't the height.
1: I mean, you stand in, and I shall show you what I intend. I will gibber at him from the foot of the bed and stab myself once, twice, thrice in the throat to the sound of low music, having reduced the reckless and foolhardy you to a condition of abject terror. Terror.
0: Oh, terror.
1: I will proceed to the bedroom of the parents. Now, you are Mrs. Otis.
0: To do that, I shall have to secure some exceedingly plain underclothes.
1: Woman, I will place a clammy hand on Mrs. Otis's forehead.
0: Oh, clammy.
1: While I hiss into her trembling husband's ear the awful secrets of the charnel house.
0: He'll probably tell you of some new patented method for charneling. I suppose that poor girl will get the worst of it, since she's the only one even a mite sympathetic.
1: I don't think so. She's done nothing at all to annoy me, even though she could easily. A few hollow groans from the wardrobe will suffice.
0: You're becoming soft in your old age.
1: I'm merely saving my best efforts for those wretched twins.
0: Shall I be one of them?
1: No need.
0: Oh, prithee, my lord. I wish to realize the full impact of your cunning plan.
1: Oh, truly? Well, go ahead, then.
0: I shall be Grover. He has the sweeter disposition.
1: Be whichever you wish to be, but be quiet. I will enter the room in the form of a green, icy, cold corpse. Woman!
12: You are so brave and so lovely tonight.
9: You dance divinely, Cecil. But this must be our last waltz, or people will talk.
12: My cousin says your brother is an excellent partner as well.
9: Oh, yes. He is well suited for diplomacy.
12: I wish we could dance all night and you never need return to that moldy old pile.
9: Fainting aside, Mrs. Umney is a fine woman.
12: Tomorrow is the anniversary of Lady Eleanor's death. The ghost will certainly leap upon the propitious moment.
1: Ah, the propitious moment. The clock strikes the quarter. The moon hides her face behind the cloud. All is in readiness, and the night holds its Stygian breath. And now, Washington, screw your courage to the sticking point, you may, but I shall have you unstuck!

0: Hiram, wake up!
1: Yes, dearest?
0: Do you hear something?
1: Is this that ghost fellow again? Oh, I cannot say I actually hear anything.
0: Must be the twins.
2: A ghost?
3: Yes! A ghost! Its head was bald and burnished, its face round and fat and white. From the eyes streamed rays of scarlet light. The mouth was a wide well of fire, and a hideous garment, much like mine own.
2: Lacking the mouse insults.
3: Like to my own, swathed its titaned form. On its breast was a placard with strange writing and antique characters. Doubtless some record of wild sins, some awful calendar of crimes, some...
2: Why not read it and see?
3: See?
2: See what it proclaims.
3: No.
2: Why take it, then? Speak up, my lord.
3: I found I had just clutched it as I left. I had no need to know.
2: Afraid?
3: No.
2: Perhaps because he is the more terrifying ghost.
3: Nonsense. I have merely never chanced to see a ghost. Except in a looking glass.
2: Give it me, Ninny. I shall read it.
3: You dare!
2: I'll call you coward in an instant.
3: I will read it.
2: So very wicked, my lord.
3: Those damned children. They made it.
2: Made a ghost? I should have thought murder was a bit outside their purview. Ah, indeed. Ye Otis Ghost, ye only true and original spook, beware of ye imitations. All others are counterfeits.
3: No more games. When Chanticleer has sounded twice his merry horn, deeds of blood will be wrought, and murder shall walk abroad with silent feet.
2: That would be you.
3: Come on.
2: Perhaps you should go frighten it.
3: Once more for Daddy.
2: It's not going to happen.
3: Nonsense, it always happens.
2: Nay, I hear nothing.
3: Perdition seize the naughty fowl. I have seen the day when with my stout spear I would have run him through the gorge and made him crow for me it were in death. Every time throughout all known history that such an oath has been sworn, Chanticleer has sounded his blasted horn twice. Where is its respect for tradition?
2: Perhaps, dear husband, it is an American rooster.
4: I let you win.
5: Nonsense. Good breeding.
4: So your blue blood makes you faster?
5: Not mine. The horse. Have you been well since I saw you last?
4: Yes, very. No ghost.
5: None?
4: I warned everyone about the anniversary, but nothing... Well, a turnip ghost was found in the upper hall, but I am quite certain that can be attributed to my brothers.
5: How remarkable.
4: Cecil, would you do me a tremendous favor?
5: Anything. Virginia.
4: Could you take my horse to the stable? I fear I've torn my habit and want to get upstairs before anyone spies me. Hello? You!
3: You!
4: Oh.
3: Don't fret yourself, girl. I cannot seem to gather myself for the effort. This is the one room where I can truly be alone. My wife haunts me in every other chamber.
4: Should I leave you?
3: Stay a moment. If you wish.
4: My brothers are going back to Eton tomorrow. And if you behave, no one will annoy you.
3: Behave myself? Absurd. I must rattle my chains and walk about at night. It is my only reason for existing.
4: Well, that is no reason at all.
3: Why else would I be here?
4: Mrs. Omni told us. You killed your wife.
3: It was purely a family matter. My wife was very plain, never had my ruffs properly starched, and knew nothing about cookery.
4: It is very wrong to kill anyone.
3: Oh? Her brothers starved me to death.
4: Oh, Mr. Ghost, I mean Sir Simon, I have a sandwich in my case. Would you like it?
3: I never eat anything now. but it was very kind of you. You are much nicer than your horrid, rude, vulgar, dishonest family.
4: Stop it! It is you who are rude and horrid, and as for dishonesty, you stole my paints for your ridiculous bloodstain. First, you took all my reds, and I couldn't do sunsets. Then it just got ridiculous. Who ever heard of emerald green blood?
3: What was I to do? It's very difficult to get real blood. Your brother began it all with his paragon detergent, so I saw no reason why I should not have your paints.
4: Good evening. I will go and ask Papa to get the twins an extra week's holiday.
3: Please, don't go, Miss Virginia. I am so unhappy, and I really don't know what to do. I want to sleep, and I cannot.
4: That's quite absurd. It is very difficult sometimes to keep awake, especially at church. But even babies know how to sleep, and they are not very clever.
3: I have not slept for 300 years, and I am so tired.
4: Have you no place where you can sleep?
3: Far away, beyond the pine woods, there's a little garden. The grass grows long and deep, with great white stars of hemlock flower. And the nightingale sings all night long. The cold crystal moon looks down, and the yew tree spreads out its giant arms over the sleepers.
4: You mean the Garden of Death?
3: Yes, death. Death must be so beautiful. To lie in the soft brown earth and listen to silence. To have no yesterday and no tomorrow. To be at peace. You must help me. You can open for me the portals of death.

0: found. Even the gypsies are helping search for her. Washington, my boy. The fish pond?
1: Nothing.
0: Good. Don't tell your mother we checked. Poor woman is already nearly prostrate.
2: It is the ghost, I know it. He was jealous of our happiness and spirited her away. If only you had allowed our engagement, sir, none of this would have...
0: Balderdash, Cecil. First thing in the morning, I will engage Scotland Yard.
2: Virginia!
0: Goodness gracious!
1: A secret door!
0: Good heavens, child, where have you been? Cecil and I have been riding all over the country looking for you, and your mother has been frightened to death.
3: I have been with the ghost.
2: How did you escape?
3: Oh, Cecil, he is at peace now. He had been very wicked, but he was really sorry for all that he had done, and now...
4: My own darling, thank God you were found. You must never leave my sight again. Oh, what is this?
3: Sir Simon gave me this box before he died.
1: But he's been dead for centuries.
3: Only half dead, I think, would be more accurate. Now he's entirely dead, finally able to sleep.
4: What's in the box?
2: Yeah, open it.
0: Your sister can open the box or not as she pleases. She's not to be ordered around by monkeys like you two.
4: Goodness!
5: The long-lost Canterville jewels!
4: She's fainted again.

0: Oh.
1: Huh? Sir Simon?
0: No. You've seen to that. So now I have nothing better.
1: Are you Lady Eleanor?
0: Yes. He told you?
1: He gave me something for you. There.
0: A handkerchief.
1: Open it.
0: But there's nothing.
1: Look closer.
0: A spot.
1: A tear.
0: He cried?
1: He said he was very sorry for having killed you.
0: Oh, he did he?
1: And for ruining your best bodice.
0: Oh!
1: He hoped you could forgive him now and move on as well. He wants you to join him, where the nightingales sing, and he can give you a bouquet of white flowers.
0: Yes. I could do with some sleep.

Now that you know how to find us, don't be a stranger. We have enough of those already. Tonight's story, The Canterville Ghost, was adapted by Julie Hoverson from a story written by Oscar Wilde in 1887. In tonight's episode, Sir Simon was Cole Hornaday, Lady Eleanor was Julie Hoverson, Mr. Otis was Michael Fagenblum, Mrs. Umney was Lindsay Thomas, Mrs. Otis was Megan Lane, Washington Otis was Jasper Luvis, Virginia was Beverly Poole, Cecil, Duke of Cheshire, was Powers Chandler, and the twins were Ellen Vickery and Renaud Leboeuf. All music was courtesy of Kevin MacLeod at Incompetech.com, recorded at Neo Hoodoo Studios with the assistance of Ryan Hurst. Sound and mastering was done by Julie Hoverson. This presentation is copyright 2008 to Julie Hoverson and Reality Productions. Additional production assistance by Xandria Nirvana Barber, Kimberly Poole, Beverly Poole, and direction assistance by Renaud Leboeuf. This entire performance is dedicated to Maureen Hawkins for all that she's done for Nova Drama over the years.

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3: The Sealed Book.

Once again, the keeper of the book has opened the ponderous door to the secret vault, wherein is kept the great sealed book, in which is recorded all the secrets and mysteries of mankind through the ages. Here are tales of every kind, tales of murder, of madness, of dark deeds strange and terrible beyond all belief. Keeper of the book, I would know what tale we tell this time. Open the great book and let us read. Slowly, the great book opens. One by one, the keeper of the book turns the pages and stops. Ah, the strange story of a cursed and evil spirit. A spirit that threatened the peace and happiness of a young married couple. A tale called Stranger.

0: Here is the tale, Stranger in the House, as it is written on the pages of the sealed book. The tale was told by Jane Barton herself.
1: From the first moment I saw Wickford Manor, I was filled with a sense of uneasiness, almost fear, a fear I couldn't explain. To all outward appearances, Wickford Manor was just another old, staunchly built colonial house, the kind you see through all New England. Roger, my husband, was delighted with the house. Its beauty and remoteness won his heart from the beginning.
2: Say, take a look at that beautiful staircase. Look at this magnificent fireplace in the drawing room.
1: Yes, it is beautiful, Roger.
2: It's just the size house we need, with four rooms upstairs.
1: Four rooms upstairs? How do you know, Roger? The agent never mentioned how many rooms the house had.
2: Didn't he?
1: Mm.
2: Well, there's only one way to find out. Let's go upstairs and look. Come on, Janie.
1: All right, Roger.
2: Yeah, this house would require very little in the way of repairs.
1: But it hasn't any electricity, Roger.
2: Oh, well, we could use lamps until a line could be run to the house. Look, Janie, there are four rooms up here.
1: So there are. It's as though you've been in this house before.
2: Yes, I have a feeling I have. Well, perhaps that's the reason I like it. But, darling, you've been ever so quiet since we entered the house. Don't you care for it?
1: I don't know it. It seems unfriendly.
2: Well, if you don't like it, then we'll keep on looking until we find a house we both like.
1: Oh, nonsense. I've been married to you too long not to know you've got your heart set on this place. We'll never find anything nicer. Now, that room with the southern exposure will be our bedroom.
2: Oh, Janie, you're wonderful. And we will be happy here. I know we will.

0: Because I loved Roger and wanted to see him happy, I buried my fears and agreed to the purchase of the house. The first evening in our new home, as I went about the drawing room unpacking our belongings, I suddenly realized how cold and clammy the room was in spite of the roaring fire. Beyond the feeble light of the oil lamp, the room was thick with fog. Suddenly it seemed to engulf me like a shroud, and I felt the icy coldness of the grave upon me. My heart pounded in my ears. I fell faint. After what seemed like eternity, the fog rolled away. The light of the lamp became brighter. I felt unbearably alone. I rushed out of the drawing room. As I opened the door to the study, I saw Roger seated before the fireplace. He was staring unseeingly at the ashes of a fire long since gone out. Roger!
1: What? Oh, it's you, Jane.
0: Roger, is anything wrong?
1: Wrong?
0: Yes, you seem so far away, remote. It frightened me. Do you smell perfume in here?
1: Perfume? Why, yes. It's the perfume I gave you for your birthday, isn't it?
0: No. No, it isn't my perfume. It smells like narcissus.
1: Yes, so it does.
0: How strange. Roger, what were you thinking of when I came in here?
1: I don't know. My mind was reaching out for something. Something in the past. But it was also confused. It was as if I were wandering in a fog.
0: Wandering in a fog?
1: Yes. Well, Jane, you're so pale. Aren't you feeling well?
0: I'm just tired. It's been rather a tiring day.
1: Now you go up to bed, Jane. I'll be along later.
0: All right, dear. Don't forget to turn out the lamp when you come up.
1: I won't.
0: I left the study and Roger. After tossing in my bed for hours, I fell into a fitful sleep. And I suddenly awakened to hear the clock in the hall striking the hour. It was 5 o'clock. And Roger's bed was empty. Quickly slipping on my robe, I left my room and started down the stairs. As I reached the foot of the stairs, I stopped. But to my astonishment, I heard Roger's voice in the study. I slowly approached until I was at the door.
2: Who are you? This mist. If I could only make you out clearer. It's so difficult. Mist obscures your face. Who are you? Why don't you say something?
0: Roger! Roger! Unlock the door! It's Jane!
2: What's wrong? The mist, it's coming between us. I can hardly see you. Oh, don't go. Come back, please. Please come back.
0: Darling! Darling, please unlock this door. Please! Roger!

0: And now back to the story as it is written in the sealed book. It was 5 o'clock in the morning when Jane suddenly woke and found Roger locked in his study. He was apparently talking to someone, although there could be no one there. Hysterically, Jane pounded on the study door.
1: Darling, darling, unlock the door, please. Roger! Oh, Roger.
2: What is it, Jane?
1: I was so frightened. Who are you talking to?
2: Talking to? I don't know. I must have been dreaming.
1: Oh, yes. Yes, you must have been. There isn't anyone in here. Roger, the scent of narcissus. So strong in here.
2: Yes.
1: Much stronger than it was at midnight. Roger, what were you dreaming about?
2: It was night. All around me was a mist. And there was a woman.
1: A woman?
2: Yes. I could barely make out her face in the swirling mists. But it was a beautiful face. The most beautiful face I've ever seen.
1: Did you feel you'd seen her before?
2: Yes. But I couldn't remember where. Oh,
1: what do you make of it, Roger?
2: Make of it? Oh, it was just a dream, I suppose. What else could it have been?
1: Roger said it was a dream. But in his heart, I knew he believed it was more than a dream. During the days that followed, he'd pace incessantly in the study, paying no attention to me, living only for the coming of twilight. And when night did fall, he'd lock himself in the study, forbidding me to disturb him. Hours would pass, and then suddenly I'd hear him talking to her, begging her to come closer, pleading with her to speak to him. At last, one night, I couldn't stand it any longer. When he began talking to her, I knocked on the door of the study until he opened it.
2: What do you want? I thought I told you I wasn't to be disturbed.
1: I must talk
2: you
1: to
2: must
1: you.
2: You must be fool. She was about to speak to me for the first time. And you knocked on the door and caused her to vanish.
1: Oh, Roger, Roger, you're not in love with her. You couldn't be.
2: But I am. There's never a moment I don't think of her. Wish that I might see her.
1: Oh, what you're saying is madness. You can't be in love with her. She's from another world, a phantom, an evil ghost.
2: No, she isn't evil. She's beautiful. So beautiful I'd give my life for her.
1: Roger, listen to me. You must come away from this house and from her. She's cast a spell over you, and it can only lead to disaster. Roger, we must leave this house at once.
2: No, never.
1: I insist.
2: Get out, you hear? And don't come back. I'll never leave her, never.
1: Dr. Smith, in view of what I've told you, do you think you can help me?
3: Now, you say, Mrs. Barton, that when you drove out to Wickford Manor for the first time, your husband seemed to recognize the house?
1: Certain things about it, yes.
3: There's a history to Wickford Manor, though few people are familiar with it.
1: A history to Wickford Manor?
3: Yes. The house was built in 1811 by Martin Wickford for his bride, Harriet. A year later, Harriet's sister Isabel came to live with the Wickfords. She was a remarkably beautiful woman. So beautiful that Martin Wickford fell in love with her and she with him.
1: Then what happened?
3: Well, one day, while Martin was hunting in the mountains, he was killed in a fall. When his companions brought his body back to Wickford Manor, they found Harriet, his wife, dead. She'd been poisoned.
1: Poisoned?
3: Yes. At the sight of Martin's body, Isabel went to pieces and confessed that she had poisoned her sister. Before she could be arrested, she committed suicide in the study.
1: In the study?
3: Yes. In the years that followed the tragedy, Wickford Manor had a succession of tenants, all of whom left after a brief residence.
1: You mean they saw her too?
3: Well, the tenants made no claim of seeing anyone, but their fear of an unknown element in the house led them to leave.
1: But if the other tenants never saw her, why should Roger see her?
3: Mrs. Barton, you said that your husband seemed to know many things beforehand about the house.
1: Yes, I recall joking with him about it. I said it was as though he'd been there before.
3: Perhaps he had, long ago, as another person.
1: As another person?
3: Yes.
1: You mean Roger had once known Wickford Manor in some previous life?
3: How else do you account for his remembrance of things that he'd never seen in this life?
1: Oh, you're trying to tell me something, Doctor. What is it?
3: Perhaps your husband and the spirit of the woman Isabel are able to bridge the gap of time and space because they had once known each other in another life.
1: Doctor, you don't believe that Roger was Martin Wickford?
3: I don't know. What is happening at Wickford Manor is beyond the knowledge of the living. But this I do know. We must return to the manor at once, for the spirit that's abroad in the house is one to be feared more than death itself.
2: Please come closer so I can see you better. Oh, you're beautiful. Beautiful. Can't you... Won't you tell me who you are? We have met before, haven't we?
4: Yes. We've met before.
2: What? You spoke.
4: I've waited so long for you, Martin.
2: Why do you call me Martin? My name's Roger.
4: It was Martin. Then.
2: Then? What do you mean?
4: Look at me, Martin. Look into my eyes. Don't you remember me?
2: Yes, but where?
4: Think, Martin. Think. Time is the barrier between us, but we shall surmount it. Think back into the dim past when you lived in this house and we loved each other.
2: Isabel.
4: Oh. Yes, Martin. Isabel. Do you remember now?
2: Yes, Isabel, yes. I remember everything up to the day I went hunting in the mountains and fell. What happened to me, Isabel? What happened to us? To our love?
4: Don't think of that accursed day, darling. But think of the future. Our happiness together.
2: Oh, yes, Isabel. Our happiness together.
1: Roger, please open this door. Roger!
4: Martin, she's come back.
2: Yes. Darling, don't go. Don't leave me.
4: I must, Martin. I must. We could be so happy together.
2: Come back. Please come back.
1: Roger, please unlock the door. Please.
2: What do you want? What did you come for?
1: Roger, this is Dr. Smith. Doctor, this is my husband.
2: What the devil did you bring him here for?
1: Roger, please. I thought perhaps he could help us.
2: Help us? I don't need anybody's help.
3: I must warn you, Mr. Barton. The spirit of the woman you see in the study is an evil one. One that will lead you to disaster.
2: I don't need help from you or anybody else. Now get out of this house. Get out, both of you. Oh.
1: Doctor, we must do something. We must.
3: We shall. But not tonight. I must have time to think about it. You'd better return to the village with me.
1: No, I don't want to leave him in the house alone. Something might happen to him.
3: Very well, then. I'll return late tomorrow afternoon, and when I do, we shall take action.
2: Isabel, where are you? I'm alone now, darling. Please come back.
4: I'm here, Martin. I'm here.
2: Oh, yes, I see you now. Promise you'll never leave me again, Isabel.
4: I don't want to leave you, darling. But that woman is trying to come between us.
2: Jane?
4: Yes. She hates me, Martin. She will come between us if you don't get rid of her.
2: I tried to make her leave, but she wouldn't go.
4: Then that leaves only one thing to do.
2: One thing to do?
4: Yes. Come. We must hurry. It's almost dawn, and I'll have to

0: Look at her, lying there asleep, so defenseless. Yes, go ahead. Put your hands around her throat and squeeze.
1: Oh.
0: Hurry, Martin, before she awakens.
1: Who's there?
0: Answer her.
2: It's Roger.
1: Oh, for a moment I was so frightened. What time is it?
2: It's just dawn.
0: Hurry, Martin. I must leave.
2: Yes.
1: Roger. Roger, why are you looking at me like that? Oh, no, Roger. No, Roger!
0: Tighter, Martin. Tighter. Until she stops struggling and is still forever.
3: Isabel, don't leave me. Isabel, where are you? Isabel, please don't leave me, Isabel.
1: Roger, she made you do it, didn't she? Oh, Roger, Roger.

0: And now to continue the story as it is written in the sealed book. As Jane finished describing to the doctor how Roger, urged on by the sinister spirit he called Isabel, had nearly strangled her, the doctor spoke.
1: And then, Mrs. Barton, you say your husband stopped choking you and ran out of your room and down to the study?
2: Yes, Dr. Smith.
1: Oh, I should have known better than to let you remain in this house last night. Don't you see? This Isabel knows that if he murders you, he will then join her cursed spirit forever in this house.
2: Oh, look. Look, it's growing dark out. Soon she'll appear to bewitch him again. Doctor, we must do something.
1: Very well. This woman, Isabel, has been denied the peace of the grave because her sister's blood is on her hands. She belongs neither to the living or the dead, only to this house. If we could get your husband to leave, perhaps it would break the spell she's cast over him.
2: Yes, but he absolutely refuses to leave.
1: Then we must force him to. I could very quickly give him a hypodermic and render him unconscious.
2: Yes, then we could carry him away.
1: And to make sure he never returns to this house, we must burn it to the ground before we leave.
2: Yes, we will burn it, and the evil that's in it.
1: Then if you'll lead me to the study.
2: All right, Doctor. Have you the hypodermic ready?
1: Yes. Now, when your husband opens the door, just gain his attention for a moment. Long enough for me to give him the injection.
2: Yes, very well. Roger. Roger, open the door. I want to talk to you.
3: What do you want? Why has he come back to this house?
2: He's come to take me away, Roger.
3: To take you away?
2: Yes.
3: Good. I'm glad to see you. What have you stuck me with? What's that in your hand?
1: Just the hypodermic, Mr. Barton.
3: A hypodermic? What are you up to? You're trying to take me away from this house. From her. Well, I won't go. I won't go. Do you hear?
2: Oh, Dr. Quick. Quick, he's falling.
1: I've got him, Mrs. Barton. Now, I suggest you take that lamp and smash it on the floor.
2: Yes. Let's burn the place down to the ground.
1: Yeah, that's it. Now, you'd better help me carry your husband out of the house. In a little while, this house will be a raging inferno.

0: He's regaining consciousness, Mrs. Barton.
1: Will he remember what's happened?
0: I don't know.
1: How are you, darling?
2: Oh, hello, Janie. Oh, but I had a terrible dream. It's all so confused.
1: You've been very ill, but now you're going to be all right.
0: Of course.
2: Oh. Where am I?
0: You're in my home, Mr. Barton.
1: Yes, darling. Our house burned down last night.
2: Burned down? Oh, that's too bad. Well, we only had one night in our new home.
1: One night? Oh, yes, of course, Roger.
0: Well, Mrs. Barton, in spite of the loss of your home, I think you were very fortunate, for there are things far worse than fire.
1: Yes, Doctor. And I can never thank you enough for breaking the bridge between the past and the present.
2: What are you two talking about?
1: Oh, nothing, darling. Nothing at all.
3: Roger, you've been humming that all day.
2: Well, I like it.
3: But you can't carry a tune.
2: Oh, nonsense. I've carried this tune for 300 miles, and I'll carry it the rest of the way to California.
3: Oh, what a trip this is going to be.
1: Roger.
2: What?
1: Do you smell something?
2: Yes. Good night air.
1: No, I don't mean that.
2: Well, what's wrong with you, Janie?
1: Don't you smell it?
2: What? You mean that perfume?
1: Yes.
2: Seems familiar. What is it?
1: Narcissus.
2: Narcissus?
1: Yes. Oh, Roger, we haven't escaped from her. She's here in this car.
4: Mark, it's Isabel. Think, darling. Think.
1: Roger, you look as though you're listening to her.
4: Do remember everything now. Don't you, Martin?
2: Yes.
4: Darling, we must get rid of her. She's trying to come between us.
2: Yes.
1: Oh, Roger, you mustn't listen to her.
4: Once she's gone, we'll be together forever, darling.
2: Yes. Forever.
1: Roger. Roger, why have you stopped the car? No. No, don't look at me like that. Roger, no. Stay away from me. You mustn't.
5: A few hours after Jane was found strangled in the abandoned car, state police arrested Roger Barton and charged him with murder. Strangely enough, as Roger was being hanged for his crime, witnesses at the execution noticed a strange scent of perfume about the gallows. Some people said afterwards that it was Narcissus, and they remarked on the expression of joy on Roger's face as he died.

0: And now, keeper of the book, before you close the great volume, show us the tale we tell next time. This one. Ah, yes, a weird and incredible tale of a wife who was being blackmailed because of her past. But because she did not know the identity of her blackmailer, she suffered a thousand times over. The tale is called Out of the Past. Be sure to be with us again next time when the sound of the great gong heralds another strange and exciting tale from The Sealed Book. The Sealed Book, written by Bob Arthur and David Cogan, is produced and directed by Jock McGregor.
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2: The Diary of Fate. Fate plays no favorites. It could happen to you.
3: Book 97, page 854.
2: In The Diary of Fate.
3: Yes, here it is. The name Walter Vincent. Occupation, chemist. Yes, Walter. For 4 years you have been an employee of the Randall Foundation for scientific research. And in that time, you have come to realize how wrong you were to select science as a life work. Although you were diligent and accurate, you lack inventiveness. And many times during recent months, your wife Carol has pointed out in no uncertain terms the long and fruitless road which lies ahead of you. This realization brought you to temptation and a choice. Now for a moment, I, Fate, look ahead to a single instant in your life. An instant of decision.
4: I don't intend to give up everything now, Walter, no matter what it means.
5: Good. We still have a chance if we work together. You see, Kramer is going to give Philip that letter at the masquerade.
4: I don't understand,
5: Walter. And that means just one thing. I'll have to go to the masquerade in his place. And I'll have to get rid of Philip.
3: In that decision, Walter Vincent, you will find your goal and your destruction. Soon it will be time for a further entry under your name. When I have written, I will read from the record of Walter Vincent in the Diary of Fate.

0: life of Walter Vincent, an infamous decision was made. Yet in the final analysis, it was a little thing, seemingly insignificant, that determined the inevitable outcome. It is ever thus. Remember Walter Vincent, where it all started? You were driving home from the funeral of Professor Rudolf Tigman, an associate of the Foundation, who had died suddenly of a heart attack. Your wife and Philip Webb, also a chemist at the Foundation, were talking as you drove through the heavy rain.
1: He was a great scientist, old Tigman. The Foundation is certainly going to miss him.
2: Strange, isn't it? How suddenly and unexpectedly it can happen. Just like that, and it's all over.
3: Yeah, that's right, Carol.
1: I only hope I can achieve half as much in my life as he did in his. I'd consider it a lifetime well spent.
2: What? How can you say that, Philip? Professor Tigman was a lonely old man. He never really lived in his whole life. He never had any money or fun. Just work and more work. That's all he knew.
1: Yes, but look at all the splendid things he accomplished.
2: And where did that get him? I'll bet he wished plenty of times he'd enjoyed life more as he went along. Believe me, I'm not going to stake my happiness on a future I may never see.
1: Oh, excuse me, Carol. This next corner will be fine, Walter.
3: Oh, okay, Phil. Glad to drive you on home, though.
1: No, thanks. But there is one thing.
3: Yeah?
1: I'm going out to Tigman's lab tomorrow, and I'd appreciate it if you'd come along and sort of help me put his things in order out there.
3: Why, sure, Phil. Glad to.
1: Fine. See you tomorrow, then. Goodbye.
3: Goodbye.
2: Walter, I meant what I said about that future. I'm completely fed up with the way we live.
3: Oh, Carol, darling, don't talk like that. We'll get our chance one of these days.
2: One of these days can be a long, long time. I'm not going to wait much longer.
3: Well, you won't have to, honey. With Tigman gone, there are openings all down the line. And I'm almost a cinch to head my department.
2: Well, we'll see, Walter. We'll see.
0: Yes, Walter. The pressing impatience in Carol's heart is like a whip to your ambition, because you do anything to make her happy. But the next morning, when the promotions were announced, the one you expected went to Philip. It was a humiliating shock to you, and you knew how Carol would take it. By the time you arrived at Tigman's remote laboratory, you had regained control of yourself, and nothing was said at the promotion as you helped Philip pack the clutter of apparatus, supplies, and papers. And then, Walter, a little thing happened.
1: I guess you can get most of that stuff in this box, Walter.
3: Yes, I think so. By the way, what was Tigman working on, Phil, do you know?
1: I have no idea. I used to be his assistant, but for the last 6 months, they had me back in the office. I hope there's something in these papers that'll tell us.
3: Yeah. Well, I'll make a list of everything I put in this box.
1: Fine. I'll go get something to carry the books in.
3: Yeah. Oh, blast it anyway.
1: What happened?
3: Oh, my pen had leaked. I've smeared ink all over.
1: Oh, there's probably a blotter in that bottom drawer of the desk. Be back in a minute.
0: You open the desk drawer, Walter. And as you search for a blotter, your eyes fell on something else. Something destined to change your entire life. A notebook. At one glance, you realized what was in it. The results of the last 6 months of intense research by the great Tigman. A completely revolutionary method of cracking crude oil. You heard Philip returning, and quickly, you slipped the notebook into your pocket and turned to face him.
3: Oh, by the way, Phil, I haven't congratulated you on your promotion yet. I think it's great.
1: Thanks, Walter. I appreciate that. It was between us, you know, and, well, I thought maybe you'd...
3: Oh, I'd resent it? No, not me. You make a better executive than I anyway. I'd be lost out of the lab.
1: Oh, thank you, Walter. I'm taking my vacation soon, and when I get back, let's get together, huh?
3: Sure.
1: Oh, by the way, what are you working on, Walter?
3: Petroleum. Okay. Yes, and I think I may have something, too. Or don't say anything about it, Phil. You see, I'm not sure yet, but if I'm on the right track, it'll be big. Very big.
0: Yes, Walter. Because of a leaking fountain pen, you alone had found Teichman's notebook. You could have turned it over to the Foundation, but you had other ideas. In the days that passed, you made certain that nowhere else among Teichman's papers was there a hint of what he had been working on. You checked and tested his formula. It was complete and accurate. Then, at last, you were ready. The startling announcement came out that you, Walter Vincent, had devised a new and revolutionary method for refining crude oil.
4: This is amazing, Walter. As the director of the Randall Foundation, I congratulate you. And leave it to me, my boy. I'll see to it that you get a position at once where you can really exercise your ability.
3: Well, thank you, Dr. Kramer.
5: And congratulations, Walter.
3: Thank you.
5: That was great publicity for the outfit. And say, I want you to pose with Dr. Kramer here, and then we'll get some individual portraits, some action
3: sure.
5: shots of you in the lab, too. You know, the papers are going to eat this up.
0: Yes. Just 3 short weeks after you had stolen Professor Teichman's notebook, Walter, your world was completely changed. You had a new job at more than double your old salary. You were known in scientific circles as a very promising young man. And Carol, of course, was delighted. But the change, Walter, had been brought about by your choice for evil. And already forces were gathering against you. Even as you relished your newfound glory, and Carol chattered happily about a forthcoming party, another little thing happened.
2: Oh, Walter, this will be the first party we've gone to in years where I can really feel like somebody.
3: Yes, I know. Well, I told you our break would come one day.
2: Oh, I'm glad it's a masquerade. I've got the most wonderful idea for a costume. Marie Antoinette.
3: Oh?
2: But oil. Going to be expensive.
3: Oh, darling, I don't care if it is. We can afford it now, and if it'll make you happy, you... Oh, I'll get it, Carol. Hello? Walter Vincent speaking.
6: This is Dr. Kramer, Walter. Do you know when Philip Webb is coming back from his vacation?
3: The day after tomorrow, I think, Doctor.
6: Oh, that's too bad.
3: Why? What's the matter, Doctor?
6: Well, I'm leaving town tonight, and I wanted to see him before I left. A very strange thing just happened, Walter. It was like getting a message from the grave.
3: A message from the grave? What do you mean, Doctor?
6: An envelope addressed to Philip just arrived. It was evidently lost in the mail. You see, it's from Professor Teichman. It must be about the work he was doing when he died.
0: Yes, Walter. A little thing. A misaddressed envelope. A letter lost in the mail now suddenly loomed up in your life as a huge stumbling block. It would topple your whole world into ruin. You knew that somehow you had to get that letter or you were trapped. But you realized that the first thing you had to do was tell Carol. Tell her the whole thing. You had to know if you could depend on her.
3: And that's the way it happened, Carol. That's the whole story. Well, don't just stand there. Say something.
2: It's such a shock. I don't know what to say. You've got to get that letter, Walter. Some way, you've got to get it.
3: That's what I wanted you to say, Carol. I had to know if I could count on your help.
2: I don't intend to give up everything now, Walter. No matter what it means.
3: Good. We still have a chance, if we work together. You see, Kramer is going to give Philip that letter at the dance.
2: I don't understand,
3: Walter. And that means one thing. I'll have to go to the masquerade in his place. And I'll have to get rid of Philip.
0: Yes, Walter. Because of a fountain pen that leaked. A little thing. You were faced with a decision. And your choice was for evil. Now, because of another little thing, a misaddressed envelope, you were threatened with exposure and disgrace. A net of circumstances was closing around you. Soon there would be no escape. Soon, I will write again under your name in the Diary of Fate.

0: It was 3 days later. Three tense, worried days later. But you, Walter, finally added the last detail to your method of murder. Philip had returned from his vacation, and you had talked to him. Then you explained your scheme to Carol.
1: Oh, Walter, I'm afraid. Are you sure there's no other way?
2: Positive. I've looked for that letter every place I possibly could since Kramer's been gone. I can't find it. There's nothing else we can do.
1: All right, Walter.
2: Now listen, I've talked to Philip. He's going to the masquerade as Pinocchio. He's got a mask that covers the whole head, and it'll fit me. I told him today that I had to go to New York, so he thinks you're going to the dance with him. I want to be sure a lot of people know that.
1: Well, that'll be easy. Then what?
2: Saturday evening, I'll get on the train here and get off when it stops at Maplewood. You meet me there with the car.
1: And bring you back here?
2: Yes. Then I'll take care of Philip. We'll go to the dance, get the letter from Kramer, and leave. I'll catch a plane. I've already got the reservation under the name of Jones. I'll overtake the train and get back on it. All you know is that Phil was a little high when he took you home.
1: Oh, Walter, what if something goes wrong?
2: Nothing can go wrong, I tell you. Not if we're careful and use our heads. The hardest time will be the dance. We'll really have to play our parts there. And play them well.
0: Yes, Walter. From now on, you'd have to play a part. And play it well. For murder is a hazardous game. Where they would do the most good, you'd drop casual bits of information about your trip to New York. And that Philip was escorting Carol to the dance. And finally, on Saturday night, you even fixed it so David Sloan, the Foundation's public relations man, was at the station with Carol to see you off.
3: So if you can drop in and see him, it'll be worth a feature story in his new magazine.
2: Well, I'll certainly try, David. It all depends on how much time I have.
1: Well, Mr. Vincent, busy or not, you better find time somewhere to write me every day. Understand?
3: Sorry you're going to miss that masquerade tonight, old boy. That's the one thing nobody really should miss.
2: Don't I know it. And I'm sending Carol with Philip Webb. Pinocchio and Marie Antoinette should make quite a pair. Hey, you think I can trust them together?
3: I think so. Pinocchio's made of wood, you know.
1: Yes, but there are no strings on him either.
3: Well, I'll keep an eye on them, Walter. Have a good time in the city and hurry back.
2: I will, David. Better get aboard, Carol. Now, don't forget, one block south of the station at Maplewood. And don't be late.
4: I won't, don't worry. I'll get rid of David and leave right away.
0: As the train traveled a few miles to Maplewood, you talked with the porter about your compartment, tipped him lavishly, spoke to the conductor, and made certain that several of the passengers were aware of your presence and would remember you. Then, as the train pulled to a stop in Maplewood, you stepped off quickly, quietly, melted into the crowd. A few minutes later, you were with Carol in your car, speeding back the way you had come.
2: Better slow down a little, Carol.
1: We have to hurry, Walter.
2: Slow down, I said. All we need right now is to be picked up for speeding. That'd fix things fine.
1: When we get to Phillips, shall I wait for you?
2: No. Go on home, put on your costume. I'll pick you up in his car.
1: All right. We're almost there. It's down on the next block.
2: Okay, turn here and stop. I'll walk the rest of the way.
1: Walter.
2: What?
1: Walter, be careful.
2: Don't worry, this will be easy. The tough part's going to be that dance afterwards, and don't forget that for a minute. Now go on home and get dressed. I got to get going.

0: What is... Why, Walter, I thought you were on your way to New York.
1: Well, I'm supposed to be. You're still going to the dance, aren't you?
0: Of course. I'm just dressing now.
1: Well, let me in, Philip. Leon, I got to talk to you.
0: Sure, come in. What is it, Walter? What's wrong?
1: Is anyone else here now?
0: No. Walter, what's the matter?
1: Philip, are you going to be alone tomorrow?
0: Why, yes. Yes, I am.
1: All day? You're not expecting anyone? Not going out?
0: No, not until 9 tomorrow night. Why?
1: Oh, that's fine, fine. Philip, I'm in a jam. Bad one. I want to stay here tonight. Could you help me out?
0: Now, wait a minute. I think you'd better start at the beginning and tell me all about it.
1: All right, but... Oh, is that whiskey there in the decanter? I really need a drink, Phil.
0: Well, I'll get it for you. I've never seen you like this, Walter. You're in bad shape. Oh, here you are.
1: Thanks. Well, Philip, it's like this. Oh, the glass. I'm sorry, Phil. It slipped.
0: Oh, forget it. You'd better sit down, Walter. I'll pick up the pieces. It's nothing. Go on, sit down, Walter. Walter, the poker, what are you...
2: Yes, Walter. Killing Philip was simple. For a moment you stared down at him, lying dead in front of his fireplace. Then you moved quickly. You took his keys from his pocket, set his watch ahead to midnight and smashed the crystal. Arranged the room to look as if he had fallen and struck his head while replacing a light bulb in the chandelier. Then you entered his bedroom. When you came out again, you were Philip Webb, fully dressed in the bizarre costume of Pinocchio. A few minutes later, in Philip's car, you picked up Carol and drove to the masquerade.
3: Walter, you're sure everything's all right? You didn't make any mistake.
1: No, I didn't. Now stop worrying me, will you? You keep watching me in there, and just as soon as I get that letter from Dr. Kramer, you fake a headache so we can leave.
3: All right.
1: And don't let me get stuck with anybody while I have to talk too much.
3: I won't.
1: All right. We better go on in. And for heaven's sake, act like nothing's happened. Everything depends on this now.
4: Well, I'll be. Pinocchio, you old rascal. Get up's terrific.
5: Oh, you like it?
4: Phil, that's a wonderful costume. I got to get a picture of that one. What a head and what a face.
3: I told him it was going to be the best in the place.
4: That's great, Carol. It really is. Say, you're rather pretty good yourself, Marie Antoinette.
3: Thank you.
4: Sure, too bad old Walter had to miss this party. We're really going to have a time tonight.

0: Kramer hasn't shown up yet, Carol, but he should be here any minute. How am I doing? Heard your comment?
1: You're doing fine. I don't think anybody suspects a thing. Just keep it up.
0: Don't worry, I will. We can't slip now.
2: Oh, Philip, pardon me, folks. Phil, Dr. Kramer just came in. He wants to see you a minute. He's back there in the corner.
3: Oh, thanks a lot, David. I'll go right away.
1: I'll wait for you here, Philip.
4: Well, hello there, Philip, or should I say Pinocchio. That certainly is a fine costume.
3: Oh, hello, Dr. Kramer.
4: What I wanted to see you about, Philip, is a letter. It was lost in the mail, I presume. You see, it's for you, from Professor Tigman.
3: From Tigman?
4: Yes, I have it here. Do you want it now? I can just as easily keep it until Monday.
3: No, I'll take it now, Doctor, and thank you very much.
1: Oh, Philip.
3: Excuse me, Doctor. Yes, girl?
1: I'm sorry, but my head is splitting. Would you mind taking me home?
3: Oh, that's too bad, Carol. Of course not. Come along.
0: I've got it, Carol. I've got the letter. Now nobody will ever know. Now we're set for life.
5: Yes, Walter, it was all over now. You had the letter. The perfect alibi for murder. All you had to do was leave the dance, get back on the train, and you were safe. But take heed, you who listen, lest you think fate unjust, a conspirator in evil. In a few moments, I will write for the last time under the name Walter Vincent. When I have written, I will read from the Diary of Fate.

0: Yes, Walter. As you and Carol moved toward the door of the ballroom, you were confident that your masquerade had been successful. Yes, your impersonation of Philip Webb had been perfect. And now safety lay only a few feet away. But then, Walter, another little thing happened.
1: Let's get going, Carol.
2: Oh, my heel.
1: Carol, what's the matter?
2: The heel of my slipper broke and caught in my skirt.
3: Let me get it.
4: Attention, ladies and gentlemen. Here's the high spot of the evening. Yes, friends, this has been a wonderful party. And now, hey, wait a minute. Don't let that Pinocchio get away.
1: Hey, hold it.
4: I've got a big surprise for you. You can't leave now.
1: I've got to leave.
4: The judges' committee has selected the outstanding masquerader of the evening, none other than Pinocchio. And now, folks, it's midnight. And you're first, my boy, so remove your mask, Pinocchio, and take a bow, Mr. Philip Webb.
1: Remove your mask? No!
4: Come on, folks. He's bad. We'll give you a hand, Phil.
1: Stop it!
4: I got it all.
5: Why? It's not Phil Webb. It's Walter Vincent.
0: Yes, Walter. Your masquerade was perfect. So perfect that you won first prize and destroyed your own alibi. And now, as the seconds tick away inexorably toward the moment of your execution for murder, your wife Carol, for her part in the crime, sits alone in her prison cell, waiting hopelessly for an empty future. And now it is time to close the book. Another entry has been duly noted on the pages of eternity. And justice has been served. In the case of Walter,

Vincent, as in the cases of all mortals, I, fate, am but the instrument of a plan. And the countless little things that happen are the tools with which I work. Because of a fountain pen that leaked, this man, Walter Vincent, was given an opportunity. And he chose for evil. Then, because the heel of a slipper broke and delayed his escape for a few critical seconds, I, fate, brought him to justice. Ponder well the moral, you who listen. And remember, there is a page for you.

cast included Herbert Litton, Tom Brown, Gloria Blondell, Peter Leeds, John Arthur, Ray Erlenborn, Ivan Dittmars, and Hal Sawyer. Diary of Fate is a Larry Finley transcription. Brought to you from Hollywood.

0: When did she first begin to show signs of this lameness?
1: Well, you see, Doctor, her hip was injured. She was in the hospital for ages, and when she came out, she had to walk on crutches. It wasn't for a good while afterwards that we began to notice that one leg seemed shorter than the other.
0: Poor little Tess. It's not fair, is it? Never mind. We'll fix you up again. One day you'll be able to run round just like all the other children.
1: Oh, will she really, sir?
0: Oh, I think so. But it'll take time, and Tess will have to have a lot of patience.
1: Oh, she won't be any trouble to you, Doctor. She's not the least bit of bother.
0: No, I'm sure she's not. Now, just you wait there a minute, and I'll call Dr. Lanyon in to let him have a look at this leg of yours and see what he thinks.
2: Hero, can you spare me a minute?
3: Yes, coming.
0: Tess, would you like to go to the country for a while and get really well and strong before we start fixing this old leg of yours up?
4: The country? Oh, do you really mean it, sir?
0: Of course I do. There's a place I know of where quite a lot of people go to get cured. It's the most beautiful place you can imagine. Big trees, gardens full of flowers, fresh cream and milk, and all the sunshine you could wish for.
4: Ah, it sounds like heaven, sir.
0: Well, it's not as far away as that. You'll just have to take a train, and in a few hours you'll be getting out at a little station, and then you'll find someone waiting to meet you, and you'll get into a little dog cart drawn by a fat horse called King. The groom might even let you hold the reins for a while as you drive along.
4: Would he?
0: I wouldn't be surprised. And, by the by, you'll come to the big gates leading to the park, and after you've gone through, you'll see a fallow deer grazing on the grass, and all sorts of birds and little rabbits.
4: Oh, mister, this ain't true. It's just a fairy story you're telling me, isn't it?
0: No, little Tess. It's true. As true as I'm going to make you well again, if it takes me years to do so. Oh, here's Dr. Lanyon now.
5: Sorry to keep you waiting.
0: That's quite all right. Come here and meet Tessie and her mother. Tessie had an accident. It's made her a little lame. Now, Tess, walk across the room, will you, dear? Let Dr. Lanyon see the way you walk.
6: Contraction of the femur. What happened? Did you have a fall?
1: No, sir. It was the way she was knocked about.
6: Knocked about? What do you mean?
1: A man knocked her down in the street and beat her and trampled on her. They say it was that Edward Hyde who done the murder a while ago.
6: Edward Hyde? How do you know?
1: Some of the neighbors seen him, and they say the description's just the same. Small and ugly and sort of deformed. You couldn't mistake him.
6: Edward Hyde. Are we never to be free from this devil's work?
0: Well, at least we can do what we can to set it right. We'll start with Tess, and then I'm going to try and find the other people who's been injured and do what I can for them.
6: From what I can hear of him, he'll have a task beyond the power of one man.
0: If one man can do the evil, surely another can undo it. At least let me try.
6: Henry, don't you think we ought to call it a day? It's close on 5 o'clock, you know.
0: Is it? I had no idea it was so late. I've just got one or two more cases to attend to, and then I'll be through.
6: Don't overdo things.
0: I won't. What are you doing tonight? Care to come and have dinner with me?
6: I won't tonight, if you don't mind. I'm, well, I'm taking Nancy out, as a matter of fact.
0: Nancy? Well, that's a good idea.
6: I think it is, too.
0: So you found something to reward you for all the hard work you put it down here while I've been sick.
6: She's a nice girl, isn't she?
0: Nice? She's one of the nicest I've ever met.
6: That's what I thought, right from the first time I met her.
0: Well, I'll be hanged. And here have I been thinking you've been so self-sacrificing, coming down here day after day with never a murmur, and all the while this is what you've been up to.
6: Well, if you will have such a pretty, intelligent girl working in your dispensary...
0: Asking for complications, isn't it? Well, I'm delighted. Go to it, old boy. I didn't think you had so much good sense.
6: She won't hear of giving up her work here, so you'll have to take me into permanent partnership.
0: Are you serious? Will you really come down here and work amongst these people?
6: If you'll have me.
0: Have you? Oh, I should say I would. I've had to turn hundreds away in the past because I couldn't attend to them. We'll do marvels down here together.
6: It's a go, then. From now on, we double our practice... And double our responsibilities.
0: That's all you'll get out of it. There's no reward besides the satisfaction of having helped someone. The rest is hard work and a lot of worry.
6: Oh, you're forgetting Nancy.
0: Oh, yes, so I was. Well, I can see her waiting for you out there. Off you go. Give her my love, will you?
6: I say, isn't that asking just a little bit too much? With that romantic-looking head of snow-white hair, you're irresistible, you know.
0: Clear out, or I'll throw this dish of disinfectant over you.
2: All right.
3: Isn't it time you were going home, Doctor?
0: Oh, hello, nurse. I didn't see you there. I was wondering where you'd got to.
3: I was doing the last of the sterilizing.
0: But we haven't finished for the day. What about that man and woman I noticed in the waiting room?
3: Oh, neither of them was urgent. I told them to come back in the morning.
0: You did, eh? And who are you, Nurse Peters, to go giving instructions in this clinic?
3: If you can't tell when you've had enough, it's time someone else started to give orders. We've only just got you back again after nearly 3 months' illness. It's not going to happen a second time.
0: Oh, it won't. I promise you that.
3: You know, if you insist on working 12 and 14 hours a day like you did before, it will.
0: Don't look so severe. Anyhow, you've been neglecting me. What about my afternoon tea?
3: Neglecting you? Didn't I have it ready at 4 o'clock and no one to drink it?
0: 4 o'clock? What was I doing then?
3: You got a call to go to Mrs. Prentice and off you went.
0: Just got there in time, too. Why these women will leave everything to the last minute, I can't understand.
3: What was it?
0: Boy. Weighed nearly 8 pounds. How do they do it on the rotten food they eat? You might call in and see if she's all right if you're passing on your way home.
3: She'll be all right. It's her fifth, isn't it?
0: I've lost count.
3: She will have too in another few years.
0: Well, what about tea?
3: You want it now?
0: Of course. Don't you think I deserve it?
3: If you got what you deserved, it would be more than a cup of tea, Doctor.
0: Anyway, we'll start for that. Now, how about strawberry jam? Any left?
3: I put it all away. Not a single jar has been touched since you've been ill.
0: Suppose I had never come back. Would you have buried it with me?
3: Oh, dear.
0: But it's quite a good idea. The Chinese do, you know, to provide for the spirit world. But perhaps I wouldn't have gone to the place where food seems very important.
3: I wish you wouldn't talk that way.
0: Why? Oh, come on, Pete. I haven't seen you smile for hours. What's the matter with you? Aren't you glad to see me back again?
3: I don't know why you tease me so. You know I'm glad. And just how glad.
0: All right. I'm sorry. Well, take me into your little office and brew me some tea. And I'll sit in the old chair and let you fuss around me. Just as though I'd never been away.
3: And just as though you won't be getting up and leaving in a little while and going off to your friends and your big house. And I'll be going in the other direction. To my bare little room and a solitary meal on the end of a table.
0: Pete, why do you do it?
3: Do what?
0: Stick to that sort of life. You could have something so much better.
3: What, for example?
0: How about that chap who went to Canada? You still hear from him, don't you?
3: I do.
0: Well?
3: Why don't I go out and marry him, you mean? Didn't I make that clear to you a long while ago?
0: Oh, but that's just madness, Pete.
3: I know it is. But what am I going to do? Would it be fair to marry him when I feel the way I do about you?
0: You'll forget about me.
3: Do you think so? It's funny, isn't it, the way we're talking? You know, women aren't supposed to say these things to men.
0: Oh? Why not?
3: Oh, it isn't maidenly. I'm supposed to pine away in silence and end up with a hacking cough and a bunch of lilies on my chest.
0: Oh, I say. Oh, not you. You'll end up with a double chin and half a dozen children.
3: How can you laugh at me? I know I'm plain and I know I'm scrawny and not the kind of woman you'd look at. But you needn't think I can't feel deeply for all that.
0: Oh, Pete. Pete, my dear, I wasn't laughing at you. Can't you take a joke? It's just that I can't imagine you ever pining away.
3: And it's just that you can't imagine me as anything but Peters, the nurse. A mass of starched uniforms and smelling of antiseptic soap. If I had the clothes and background and all the rest of the things that Margaret Utterson has, I'd be just as good as her. I shouldn't have said that. Don't take any notice of me, Henry. Please forgive me.
0: It's all right, Pete. I'm not cross.
3: It's just that it seems so unfair. She has everything. I haven't got a thing. I haven't even got any pride.
0: Oh, Pete, what makes you say that?
3: I throw myself at you. Tell you just exactly how I feel. I don't blame you if you despise me.
0: Despise you? I'd never do that. I know the thing you give me is too precious and too good ever to be despised. It means a great deal to me, Pete, dear. Even though I do nothing about it.
3: Well, there's a kettle boiling. I'll make the tea and then we'll get back to normal. You know, there's nothing like a cup of tea to restore one's sense of values.
0: And there's nothing like a talk with you to restore mine. These half hours at the end of a hard day mean a lot to me, you know.
3: Do they?
0: Yes.
3: Do they really? If I could only feel that I was necessary to you. You know, the one thing a woman can't stand up to is to feel that the man she loves can get on just as well without her. It sort of kills her deep inside.
0: Then you needn't ever die that way, Pete. I don't think I could get on very well without you. And I'm going to need you a whole lot more in a little while. Now, pour me out that tea, and then I'll take you home.

0: Hold it. 15 seconds from now, you'll see the picture he just took. See? With a Polaroid land camera, you get bright, sharp pictures in 15 seconds. Snap, pull, peel. It's that easy. Is there any better way to get pictures of the family?
1: I came across Mr. Kipling in the meadow by the church. If I painted that spire once, he said, I painted it a dozen times. He offered me an apple pie. An artist needs inspiration, he explained. Golden shortcrust pastry, delicious apple filling, and just the right amount of sugar sprinkled on top. But then, when it comes to the little details, Mr. Kipling does have an exceedingly good eye.
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6: Is that proper farmhouse cheddar?
7: No, I don't think so.
6: What about that?
7: No. It's quite nice, though.
6: Is it? Do you think I might try a piece?
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0: The story of Adam and Eve goes back in time to the very beginning of time. And it's a tale that keeps repeating itself throughout the centuries. Man dependent upon woman, and woman dependent upon man, with each unable to do without the other. Perhaps that's what pretty Doris Neville was thinking of as she stood on the foredeck of the Hawaiian Queen just before it set sail from San Francisco bound for Honolulu. At least, she should have been thinking about it. For if she had, she might have avoided a great deal of trouble.
1: Steward, are we on our way?
2: Yes, ma'am.
1: Tracy! Tracy Whitman! What are you doing on board this boat?
2: Oh, I had to see you, honey. I had to talk to
1: you. Don't you, honey, me. You followed me here. I'll have you put off. That's what I'll do. I'll call the captain.
2: But I work on this boat, Doris. I got a job as a steward to Honolulu and back.
1: Tracy, you ought to be ashamed of yourself. You had no right to follow me. I told you our engagement was broken, and I meant it.
2: Oh, Doris, give me a break. I'm crazy about
1: you. You're lazy and you're a loafer, Tracy. I won't have anything to do with a man who has no ambition.
2: No ambition? I want to marry you, don't I? I want to raise a family, don't I? Isn't that ambition enough?
1: Tracy, I want my husband to make himself useful in this world. I don't care if he's a banker or a plumber, as long as he works for a living.
2: Well, I'm working now, aren't I, Doris? I got a job as a steward.
1: Only because the passenger list was probably full and you had no other way of getting on the boat and pestering me to death.
2: Oh, Doris, baby, listen to me. Listen to me, will you?
1: The stewards are not supposed to get fresh with passengers.
2: I'm not getting fresh, Doris. I'm proposing.
1: Proposing? Well, you'd better save your breath.
2: Oh, Doris.
1: I wouldn't marry you if you were the only man in the world I could marry. And that's final.
2: Some moon, huh?
1: Huh? Tracy, will you stop creeping up behind me that way?
2: Well, I got a couple of hours off duty, and I saw you standing here on deck alone, and...
1: Tracy, I want you to stop bothering me.
2: You really mean that, don't you?
1: Yes. I won't marry you now or ever.
2: Well, I guess I know when I'm licked.
1: You ought to by this time, Tracy. You've been asking me ever since we left San Francisco 4 days ago. And once and for all, my answer is no.
2: Okay. You've made your choice.
1: Now run back to your work like a good little boy and... Tracy, what are you doing?
2: I don't know. I think I'll swim back to San Francisco.
1: Tracy, get off that rail.
2: Nothing matters anymore, I guess, and you don't care what happens
1: now,
2: to me.
1: Now stop acting like a little boy and trying to scare me. Get off that rail before you fall overboard.
2: You wouldn't miss me.
1: Give me your hand and come down before you fall in.
2: Ah, then you do care. Oh, honey, I knew you would.

0: Tracy. Tracy, wake up!
1: What happened?
0: You and your tricks. You pulled me overboard when you slipped off that rail.
1: Overboard? Where are we, Doris?
0: I don't know. I only woke up a few minutes before you did. I remember landing here on the beach last night. You were unconscious. Then I passed out myself. It's only a miracle that we're alive.
1: Wow. It's really not so bad.
0: What? What do you mean?
1: I don't mind being alone on a desert island with you.
0: Oh, well, we're not alone, and this isn't a desert island.
1: No?
0: There are two women coming over that hill, and as soon as they show me where I can get some dry clothes, I'm taking the next boat. Tracy.
1: What?
0: Those women.
1: What about them, Dora? Holy smoke, they're carrying guns.
0: Tracy, I don't like their looks.
1: Just let me handle this, Doris. hello.
2: Vera, Luke, well, I can hardly believe it.
1: Something wrong with me?
2: It's true, Vera. It really is true.
1: Say, what's the matter?
0: Tell us where we are. We fell off our ship last night, and we're wet and we're hungry. Can you help us in some way?
3: Yes, get up.
0: I
3: get up and be quiet.
0: Oh.
3: Angela.
4: Help the gentleman to his feet.
1: Why, thanks. Thank you, but how I can manage,
2: oh,
1: really.
2: Oh, do be careful.
3: Now, both of you will come with us.
0: Where are we going?
3: Never mind the questions, you'll find out. And listen, don't try to run away.
4: Either of you.
3: I'm the best shot on the island. You won't get far. Take them to the car, Angela, and let's get going.

0: place is. I'm scared.
1: Oh, there's nothing to be scared of.
0: What kind of a place is this? Who are these women?
1: Search me, Doris. Look, we're coming into a town.
0: Oh.
1: And the place is alive with people. Oh. There's nothing to be frightened about.
0: Yes, but don't you notice something odd, Tracy?
1: Odd?
0: Well, there are plenty of people here. But they're all women.
1: Say that. That's right.
0: There isn't a man in sight, Tracy. Oh, look, even the traffic policeman's a woman.
1: Well, where do you think the men are?
0: Tracy, I'm beginning to think there aren't any men.
1: No men? But Doris, that's crazy.
0: Tracy, have you ever heard of the Amazons?
1: Sure. A bunch of women who live in the jungle and they killed every man they found.
0: Tracy.
1: Oh, but these women aren't Amazons, Doris. They're civilized. They look just like the girls back home. Yes, sir. Just like the girls back home. Wait, let me ask the driver. Excuse me, lady.
0: Yes?
1: Where are the men in this town? You know, is there a ball game on or something?
0: Oh, there hasn't been a man on Waco Island for 20 years.
2: And, mister, you're a sight for sore eyes.
0: Where are you taking us now? At least you can tell us that.
2: Well, we're taking you to Queen Hermina. She rules the island.
1: And then what?
0: Oh, you've got nothing to worry about. Blue eyes.
3: Oh, the queen will be tickled pink to see you. And how?
0: And what about me?
2: You? Kids, you're just excess baggage. You'll probably go back where you came from. You'll get a welcome, too. From the sharks.
4: The queen will see you inside. Tracy's arrival's already been announced. Doris will stay here until she's called for.
0: Tracy.
1: Don't worry about it, honey. It'll be all right.
2: Keep an eye on her, Vera. Leave it to me.
3: Come on. Blue eyes. I brought the man, Your Highness.
5: So I see. Where's the girl?
3: Outside.
5: Keep her there until I call. You may go.
3: As you wish, Your Majesty.
5: Oh, well.
1: Well?
5: You needn't feel ill at ease with me. There's nothing to be afraid of. What's your name?
1: Whitman. Tracy Whitman.
5: Tracy. That's a lovely name.
1: My girlfriend's name is Doris.
5: I'm not interested in your girlfriend. Sit down and relax.
1: Thanks.
5: I suppose your mind is full of questions about our island and our people.
1: Well, it is kind of funny. I know
5: what you mean, and I'll try to explain as briefly as possible. As you undoubtedly know already, this island is inhabited exclusively by women. That is, until you arrived.
1: That's what they told us.
5: The people who originally founded this island, the mothers and fathers of the women who inhabit it now, came here to build a new life for themselves and a new civilization. There were too many wars in the old one, and they decided to shift for themselves.
1: Well, they did pretty good.
5: They did wonders, Tracy. We manufacture everything we need on this island, and we have almost everything you'll find in the rest of the world. Waco Island is uncharted, and we're completely cut off from the mainland. But there's one thing we lack, and we've found it's the most important.
1: Oh? What's that?
5: Men.
1: But what happened to the men who founded the place?
5: Oh, they died along with the women. And all the children who were left were girls.
1: No boys?
5: No boys.
1: Well, that's a peculiar situation.
5: Tracy, you're the first man who's set foot here in over 20 years. And that calls for a public holiday.
1: Well, thanks. I appreciate the honor.
5: I shall decree 3 days of feasting as a prelude to our wedding.
1: Our what?
5: Our wedding, Tracy. You're going to marry me. I'm queen and absolute ruler here. You shall be my king.
1: But I'd rather go home in the next boat.
5: You what?
1: I don't mean any offense, Your Majesty.
5: There are no boats. No boat could reach this island. The coral banks are treacherous. Besides, there's no reason for you to go back. I know we can make you happy.
1: But there's Doris.
5: Doris?
1: My fiancée, she's outside, and she's the one I'm going to marry.
5: Oh, indeed. Well, if Doris is your only worry, we'll fix her very quickly.
6: Send the girl in.
7: Yes, Your Majesty. Go in.
0: Oh, Tracy.
5: So, this is Doris.
1: This is Queen Hermina, honey.
5: Men haven't changed after all. You offer them a kingdom, and they prefer some washed-out blonde who hasn't the strength of a mouse.
0: Don't you dare talk to me like that.
5: Are you engaged to this man?
0: No.
5: But he said you were.
1: Sure, we're engaged. She's just been stubborn, that's all. Besides, I love her, Your Highness, more than anything else in the world.
5: That's how you feel right now, but you'll change your mind.
1: Not so long as I can see her and know she's near me.
0: Tracy.
5: We can fix that, too.
1: What?
5: Lieutenant.
7: Yes, Your Majesty.
5: Take the girl away. I don't want to lay eyes on her again. Do you understand?
7: Perfectly.
0: Come on. Let go of me.
7: Better come quietly now.
0: Let go of my arm.
1: Hey, what's the idea? What are you going to do to her?
5: I'm just making it easier for both of us, darling.
1: What do you mean?
5: You said that as long as you can see her and know she's near, you'll keep on loving her.
1: Well?
5: I'm going to eliminate that minor problem by having her executed in the morning.

0: Doris will be executed in the morning.
1: Oh, no. No, you can't do that.
0: Why can't I? I'm the queen. My word is law.
1: But you can't execute a girl for being engaged.
0: I don't intend to. I'll find another charge.
1: What other charge?
0: Interfering with government assets. Attempting to steal state treasures. You are a treasure, you know.
1: If you put one finger on Doris, you'll never see me again.
0: Tracy!
1: Look, I'll make you a proposition.
0: Yes?
1: I'm supposed to be a valuable guy on this island, and you want me to marry you. Well, all right. Give Doris her freedom, and we'll get married tomorrow.
0: Do you mean that, Tracy?
1: You have my word for it.
0: Then you've made a bargain. Lieutenant, send the girl back in here immediately.
2: Yes, Your Majesty. All right, you.
0: In. Oh. Doris, I've decided to give you a reprieve.
3: That's very kind of you.
0: And to show how generous I really can be, I'll also give you a job in the palace. What can you do?
3: I can type.
0: Type? Oh, we've got millions of typists on this island. No, that's no good.
1: Your Majesty, may I suggest, why don't you make her a lady in waiting?
0: Say, that might not be a bad idea. I'll think about it. Meanwhile, I have something more important with which to concern myself. Our wedding.
3: Your wedding?
0: Yes. Tracy and I are going to be married tomorrow.
3: Married?
1: It's the only way, Doris. I mean it's...
3: You needn't explain, Tracy. I understand. I understand all too well.
1: You know, she almost sounded as if she cared.
0: Oh, she'll get over it. Everyone else on this island has done without a man. She'll get used to the idea. Haven't we forgotten something, Tracy?
1: What?
0: When two people are betrothed, they usually seal the bargain with a kiss.
1: Oh, yes, I think that's the accustomed formality.
0: I'm waiting, darling. Oh, Tracy, my lord.
4: Halt! Who goes there?
5: Angela, to change the guard.
4: Oh, it's about time you showed up. My feet are killing me.
3: Where is he?
4: Inside, and the Queen's orders are that he's not to be disturbed. He's not to be allowed out of his room either until the wedding. The Queen's taking no chances. She's not so dumb.
0: Oh, the Queen always gets the breaks.
4: Oh, do you know what he did when I escorted him in?
0: No?
6: Reach! For the sky!
3: Oh, it's a fold-up, Vera.
6: Not a move, understand? Where's the guy?
3: Inside. You go into that room and the Queen will hang you in the city square.
6: Shut up and open that door.
4: Oh. Open it, Angela. She means business.
6: Hey, you!
7: Me?
6: Come out here!
7: Hey, what's the matter? What are you doing with that gun?
6: You're coming with me. And as for you two dames, tie them up, Ruby, and take their mouths shut so they can't yell.
7: Okay.
6: All right, big boy. Let's go.
1: Say, what is this? Where are you taking me?
4: Well, you're even better looking than I thought you'd be.
1: Who are you?
6: Who is she? Say, what are you, a hermit?
4: He wouldn't know who I am, Ethel. He just got here.
6: The lady on your right, Sonny, is Gladys Peach. The only dame in town who don't take orders from the Queen.
4: Yep. I'm the president of the Waco Protective Association. I protect people. For a fee.
1: You mean you're a racketeer?
6: Now, that's not a nice word for a gent to use.
4: Listen, mister. On the south side of town, my word is law. Queen Amina's guards patrolling trees down there. When they patrol at all. What I want, I take. And nobody stands in my way.
1: But, what do you want with me?
4: Are you kidding? Listen, lover boy. How would you like to be Mr. Gladys Keach?
1: You mean, you want to marry me?
4: Got any objections?
1: Why... I guess it doesn't make any difference anymore. It's all kind of funny, though.
4: What is?
1: A week ago, I was on my knees begging every girl to be my wife. Now I'm getting a proposal every 20 minutes.
4: Oh, don't you worry about it, sweetheart. From now on, your bachelor days are over.
8: Hear ye, hear ye. The abductors of Her Majesty's fiancée will not only be pardoned, but will be rewarded with a royal grant of 50,000 wakos if he is brought back unharmed by proclamation of the Queen.
6: tell you, Gladys, we're going too far.
4: Look, I got him, and I'm keeping him, period.
6: But the mob's getting jumpy. 50,000 is 50,000. And the queen is combing every inch of the town for us.
4: So that's how it stands, huh?
6: Oh, you can't blame them. Anyway, you could never get away with it. He'll be spotted in a minute wherever he goes. You can't hide out with him forever.
4: Yeah. Well, maybe you're right, Ethel. But listen, suppose I do take him back. Why should a Nibs have the privilege of marrying him?
6: I guess everybody would like that chance. Even me.
4: What's the trouble?
6: Look, boss, I've got an idea.
4: Yeah?
6: If you swing it on the queen and she okays it, maybe we'll all get an even break. It's a long shot, but you'll have to admit it's fair.
4: So?
6: Listen to what I've got to say.
9: Inside, you, inside.
4: Ah, take that gun out of my ribs, you debutante.
9: You!
4: I came up here in my own time, and without a rod, I expect a little courtesy.
10: And who is this?
9: Gladys Keach, your majesty.
10: Oh, the gangster who took my Tracy?
4: Relax, queen, and get this dame out of here. I didn't have to come, see, and you won't get nowhere by pushing me around.
10: Leave us alone, Vera.
9: Okay, your majesty.
10: Where is he?
4: Oh, he's safe. Don't worry about it.
10: Bring him here and I'll pay you well. You'll also receive complete amnesty, as I promised.
4: Look, chum, I've got a little deal to make with you, and it's the only way you'll get him back.
10: I see. What's your offer?
4: We raffle him off.
10: We what?
4: We make it a national lottery. A sweepstake with Tracy as the prize. The lucky number gets the wedding bell.
10: Oh, no!
4: My mob won't stand for nothing else, and neither will your people. You want to start a revolution? If you do, you just try and keep him for yourself, sister.
10: Oh, very well. I'll issue the proclamation today. Everyone will be given a number.
4: Okay, your majesty, now you're talking. And may the best gal win.
11: Tracy, you all right?
1: Oh, sure. They brought me back to the palace yesterday. What are you doing here, Doris?
11: I bribed one of the guards to let me see you. Tracy, do you know what's going on?
1: I hear they're raffling me off.
11: 10,000 women are going to pick numbers for you. Isn't it awful?
1: Oh, it's not so bad.
11: Tracy, do you still love me?
1: You ought to know better than to ask.
11: Would you come back to me if you had the chance?
1: Say, you don't expect to win that lottery when the odds are 10,000 to 1.
11: Just answer my question, Tracy.
1: Oh, Doris, there'll never be anyone else in the world. No one but you.
11: Then what happens doesn't matter, as long as I know that.
1: Goodbye, Doris.
11: Goodbye, my darling. And keep your fingers crossed for me.
9: Silence! Silence! Her Majesty, the Queen!
10: I will now draw the lucky number from this bowl. The woman who will become the bride of Tracy Whitman. Number 1557. And the name?
9: Doris Neville!
11: Tracy?
1: Doris, darling, you won. We're going to be married.
11: You haven't got a minute to lose. Come on, we've got to get out of here.
1: But I thought that we...
11: Listen, Tracy, it's our only chance. The guards are asleep. I put sleeping pills in their drinks. And I've got a sailboat on the beach with 3 days' supply.
1: And why take a chance like that? After all, if we can live here and...
11: Oh, Tracy, that siren means they're searching for me. For heaven's sake, come on!

0: I still think we made a mistake, Doris. We've been at sea 2 days. We can starve to death before we sight a steamer.
1: It was the only way.
2: But why?
0: We'd have had a wedding that would have been stupendous. You won me fairly. Oh, Doris, what was there to run away from?
1: Oh, Tracy. Tracy, look! A boat!
0: Where? Oh, yeah. Yeah. Hey!
1: Oh.
0: Hey!
1: Oh, Tracy! Oh!
0: They've seen us, Doris. Look, they're signaling.
1: Thank heaven.
0: Oh, Doris. Honey, I know you said you want to marry me, but I won't hold you for that.
1: What do you mean?
0: Simply because you won me in a lottery doesn't put you under any obligation, you know.
1: I can prove that I love you, if you want me to.
0: But how?
1: Just by telling you I didn't win you in any lottery.
0: But tell us that number. 1557, it was yours.
1: Yes, Tracy. But every number in that bowl was 1557.
0: Yes?
1: I made sure of that before the lottery began.
0: What? You mean you...
1: I don't say any more, darling. Just kiss me. Like this.
0: Oh, honey.

0: And so we return once more to the original story, the original man and the original woman, Adam and Eve. And we find that even if the situation were reversed, if woman became the pursuer and man the pursued, the results would be the same.
1: The Clock will be heard again next week. This program was written by Lawrence Klee and starred Hart McGuire as the Clock. As Tracy and Doris, you heard Rodney Jacobs and Wendy Playfair. Others were Muriel Steinbeck, Diana Davidson, Georgie Sterling, Fifi Banvard, and Pat Martin. 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

Death from the Past, starring Jane Wyatt.

0: I beg your pardon.
1: Hmm? Oh, yes?
0: Is that your newspaper lying there on the park bench?
1: Why, yes, it is.
0: May I look at a moment, please?
1: Well, if you wish, of course. Here, I'll move over. Sit down.
0: Thank you.
1: Well, there you are.
0: I hope you don't get me forward. I'll only be a minute.
1: Oh, take as much time as you like. Here, will you roll yourself a cigarette?
0: What? Oh, no thanks.
1: Sorry, I can't offer you a tailored one.
0: Oh, quite all right, thank you.
1: Out of a job, hmm?
0: Yes, but don't tell me I look that desperate.
1: No, I... Well, I notice you've turned to the help wanted columns.
0: Yes, but somebody seems to have been there ahead of me. These ads have set me all marked up with pencil.
1: Maybe you can say that again. I was lucky even to find a pencil.
0: Oh, you too.
1: Yeah.
0: Oh, I'm sorry.
1: Oh, that's all right. Nobody needs to feel sorry for me. I'll get along.
0: You've been to all these places you've marked here in this column?
1: Sister, I've been there and then some.
0: And you didn't get one of them?
1: No, one. Why, look at the soles on my shoes. Here, look. Those are yesterday's want ads I'm walking on.
0: How long have you been out of work?
1: Oh, I don't know, about 10 weeks. First, I had a lot of dough. I thought I was a wise guy. I wouldn't have any trouble getting another job. I was wrong. I dropped all my money, and I've been sleeping here on this park bench for the past 3 weeks.
0: When do you eat?
1: Whenever I can. Today, I'm all right. I got a chance to make a couple of Iron Men yesterday.
0: Iron Men?
1: Bucks, dollars.
0: Oh.
1: You, been around town much?
0: Well, I've been here about 2 weeks. I came up from Sanville.
1: You have people here?
0: No. My father and stepmother live in Sanville. Well, my stepmother and I have never been anything more than barely civil to each other.
1: Oh, I get it. So you've come here to get a job?
0: Well, I've come here to get a job.
1: How much money you got?
0: Well, I really don't think that's anyone's affair.
1: Oh, bother. If you got to be formal about it, my name's Mark Matthew.
0: Mine's Luke John.
1: Oh, I'm serious. My name is Mark Matthew. I was named after the two gentlemen who helped write the Bible.
0: Well, my name's Mary Billings.
1: Well, Miss Billings, I'm mighty pleased to know you. Now that we're thoroughly acquainted and completely good friends, you tell me when you ate last.
0: I'm all right.
1: You look hungry.
0: Oh, yes, I guess I am.
1: Join me for a hamburger?
0: With onions?
1: As you like, and a cup of coffee.
0: Is that a date?
1: Mary, I'm sorry I can't buy you a 35-cent blue plate.
0: I'd love a hamburger, Mark.
1: Then it's a deal.
0: Okay, Mr. Matthew, it is a deal.

0: Want another hamburger, Mary?
1: No, thanks. Two's plenty. You shouldn't have made me eat that second one. You sure you can't afford it?
0: Oh, I know where I can make a dollar or so tomorrow. I'll buy some cigarettes if you don't think you can roll
1: one. No, thanks, no. And don't buy any. I really don't smoke much.
0: Say, you're a nice girl to know. Inexpensive.
1: I really don't know why I'm letting you do this for me. I'm not in the habit
0: of... Oh, I know. Neither am I. But my Irish mother taught me never to ignore a pretty young woman who is hungry. Say, you are pretty, you know.
1: Well, I thought you were going to be different.
0: Yeah, I'm different. I say I'm going to feed you hamburgers, and I feed you hamburgers.
1: Oh, and good ones, too.
0: Don't I know they're good? I've been eating them for weeks.
1: Ma, I think I'll answer this ad.
0: Hmm? Say, did you drag that old beaten-up newspaper in here with you?
1: Certainly I did. I'm still looking for a job, even if my hunger has been temporarily satisfied.
0: Well, if you can find a job out of that bunch, you're a better job hunter than I am.
1: Well, you haven't tried this one. Someone's looking for a woman.
0: Hmm. Sound good?
1: Mm-mm. Valid. Listen. Wanted. Stenographer. If you are an ambitious, talented, and reasonably attractive young woman who can use a typewriter, the adding machine, and can write shorthand, apply in person to see Mr. Gibson, Friday night, after midnight, room 1313, Temple Building.
0: Hmm. Do you think you can fill the bill? Are you ambitious?
1: I can use the typewriter.
0: Are you talented?
1: I can operate an adding machine.
0: And are you reasonably attractive?
1: You told me you thought I'm pretty, remember? Besides, I also know how to write shorthand.
0: Then apply for the job by all means.
1: I think I will. But, I don't like this apply after midnight angle.
0: Yeah, that is very unusual. Why at that time of night?
1: Well, maybe it's a night job. Anyway, I'm going to have a try at it. Room 1313, Temple Building. Where's the Temple Building?
0: On the other side of town.
1: How far, Mark?
0: Oh, about 10 or 12 miles.
1: Oh.
0: Hey, you need carfare. Here, take this hat back.
1: Oh, Mark, I'm not going to argue about it. I'll take it. And I'll return the money tomorrow night. I get a small check from my father tomorrow morning.
0: That's all right, Mary.
1: I'll meet you... Well, let me see. I'll meet you here in the park at the same bench, and I'll let you know how I come out about the job in the Temple Building.

0: is the temple building, all right? Awfully quiet in here. Dimly lighted. Nobody around. Not even a hall porter. This is a very strange place. Here. Here's the building directly. No, let's see. What is the man's name? Oh, yes, Gibson. Gibson? No, no Gibson listed here. His company's name is probably here, but I don't know that name. Now, how does one get up to the 13th floor? There's an open elevator, but there's no one to operate it. Oh. Oh, this is the type you operate yourself. Just step in. Press the button mark 13. The door's closed. And up we go. Oh, my. Better say a little prayer that I get this job. Amen. There. Here we are. My, it must be a night job. This entire floor is one huge office. Row after row of desks with people working at them. And brilliant lights everywhere. This city must be a big country.
1: May I help you, miss?
0: Oh, yes, please. I've come in answer to the ad in the newspaper.
1: Ad? Oh, advertisement.
0: Yes.
1: I'm afraid I don't know what you mean.
0: Mr. Gibson advertised for a young woman to do typing and shorthand.
1: Here, I've cut out the ad. This is it.
0: May I see it, please?
1: Thank you. I see. Mr. Gibson failed to tell me he had inserted an advertisement in the Bee.
0: Oh, but this isn't the time.
1: I'm sorry, young lady. Mr. Gibson uses only the Bee. You'll find his office right down this aisle, the first door to your left. Room 1313.
0: Thank you.
1: Just knock on his door and he'll answer you.
0: Yes, thanks. That's strange. These people all seem very modern, and yet people like that dress are crazy. Oh, they look old-fashioned. Oh, here's the door.
2: Come in, please.
0: Mr. Gibson?
2: Yes, come in, please, and close the door.
0: Thank you.
2: Sit down, young lady. Don't just stand there.
0: Yes, sir. I've come about the job, sir. The one you mentioned in your ad in the Times?
2: Times? I never advertised in anything but the Bee. You read my advertisement in the Bee, I'm sure.
0: You want a stenographer. One who can type, use the adding machine, and take directions.
2: Yes.
0: I'm very ambitious, Mr. Gibson, and I feel that I can learn the work quickly. I'm easily taught.
2: Good, good.
0: Your ad asked for a moderately attractive girl. I'll try to be neat and tidy, sir.
2: My dear young lady, if your qualifications are as you claim, I feel you'll do very nicely. Here, take this pencil, please, and this pad. There now. Are you ready to take a letter?
0: Yes, sir.
2: Address it, Mr. Hugh Lanning, 1501 Tower Building, City. Dear Mr. Lanning, we have received your order for the office materials listed on your invoice, and I shall personally see to it that the items ordered are assembled, boxed, and shipped to you immediately. We are exceedingly thankful for your order, and we trust you will find our service up to its usual promptness and carefulness. If we may serve you again in the future, please be assured every attention will be given to your desires. Yours very truly, the Acme Office Supply Company by Jonathan Gibson. Got that?
0: Yes, sir.
2: Now, will you type it up, please? Use that machine over there. You'll find paper in the drawer.
0: Yes, sir.
2: How old are you, young lady?
0: 22.
2: Your name?
0: Mary Billings.
2: Where were you born?
0: In Sandville. That's about 35 miles from here.
2: Are you ready to start work tonight if you prove satisfactory?
0: Oh, yes.
2: What salary will you expect?
0: That'll depend upon the work, sir. You must know what's fair.
2: Say $20 a week?
0: So we say that to begin with. Then if I do more than $20 worth of work, I'll ask for a raise. It's my opinion that employees should be paid according to the amount of work they do.
2: True, young lady. Quite true. What's your home address, please?
0: 2132 Melway. I'm only there temporarily. Will you please sign this, Mr. Gibson?
2: Yes. What? Sign what?
0: The letter you gave me. It's ready.
2: Finished? Already? Young lady, you're quite efficient. Let's see. Typing is neat. I like it.
0: Thank you, sir. I hope I may have the job.
2: Yes, of course. But one thing, Miss Billings.
0: Yes, sir.
2: Your clothes, my dear. They're, shall we say, a little too modern.
0: Too modern? I thought them quite conservative.
2: The neckline and the skirt length and the sleeves. I'm afraid, Miss Billings, you'll be compelled to wear a tight neck dress, long sleeves, and a skirt to the ankles.
0: Like the others outside are dressed, sir?
2: Yes, exactly. And the rouge and lipstick. We don't use cosmetics for the Acme Company, Miss Billings.
0: Very welcome.
2: And the short haircut, bob, I believe it's called. You will let your hair grow out, Miss Billings. Meanwhile, you will add a switch to your hair.
0: Yes, Mr. Gibson.
2: Now, if you just step outside and speak to the young lady at the reception desk, she'll show you a place to work and assign your duties.
0: Mr. Gibson, I can't thank you enough. I work very hard.

0: Pardon me. We really could stand a little cleaning and dusting. So many cobwebs and dust everywhere. But these windows look like as though they hadn't been washed in years. And your calendar needs changing, Mr. Gibson.
1: My calendar?
0: Yes, look. It says April 16th. This is January 16th.
1: My dear girl, you're mistaken. This is the 16th day of April.
0: And the calendar says 1912.
1: That's right. This is 1912.
0: But Mr. Gibson, this is 1942. And it's January, not April.
1: My dear young lady, are you in earnest?
0: Why, of course I am. This is the 16th of January, 1942.
1: Oh, certainly, you must be jesting.
0: No, Mr. Gibson, I'm not jesting. This is not 1912. It's 1942.
1: I can't understand what would lead you to say a thing like that. Here, young lady, this newspaper. Today's. Now look at the date on it. April the 16th, 1912. There, you see?
0: Gibson, you say this is today's newspaper?
1: Of course it is. Look at it yourself. Fresh ink. Smell it. Fresh paper.
0: Yes, you're right. But those headlines...
1: Yes, a terrible disaster.
0: The Titanic sunk at sea on her maiden voyage.
1: Yes, she hit an iceberg. A sad tragedy.
0: That was 30 years ago. Long before I was born.
1: What was that? I'm afraid I don't hear very well these days.
0: It wasn't important. Shall I take over my work now?
1: Yes, if you will. We need your services very badly. Business is exceptionally good, and I admit it's difficult to find young women with as much ability as you have.
0: Thank you, Mr. Gibson. I'll try to live up to your expectations.
1: I feel certain you will, Miss Billings. If there's anything you don't understand, just ask the young lady at the front desk.
0: Yes. Thank you, I shall. Thank you very much, Mr. Gibson. Mr. Gibson said to you about the work I'm to do here?
2: Yes. You will use desk number 27. That's over there, the one with the rosebud and the vase.
0: Yes, I see it.
2: I believe I'll let you work on the first of the month invoices. Here, use these invoice blanks. The books are on that metal table by your desk.
0: Yes, thank you. How do you want the invoices dated?
2: May 1st, 1912.
0: May 1st, 1912.
2: That's right. Better reach our customers the first day of May. And, did Mr. Gibson mention about your clothes?
0: Oh, yes, he did. But he said I was to go to work now and take care of changing later.
2: Very well. You'll find paper, pencils, and erasers in your desk.
0: Thank you.
2: I filled out this form for you. Tell me if it's correct. Name, Mary Billings. Born at Stanville, age 22. See, you were born in 1890 then, weren't you?
0: That would be 22 years ago, wouldn't it?
2: Your hours will be from midnight until 8 a.m. You may take time out at 4 o'clock for refreshment. 1 hour. If you have any questions about your work, please don't hesitate to ask me.

0: Miss Billings speaking. Yes, Mr. Gibson. In your office? Yes, sir. I'll come in immediately. Yes, Mr. Gibson, you sent for me?
1: Yes. Sit down, Miss Billings. The dawn will be here soon, Miss Billings.
0: I don't have a watch.
1: And there are no clocks in the office. You noticed?
0: Yes.
1: Yes. The dawn will soon be here. And all too soon.
0: I haven't been here long, Mr. Gibson, but I enjoy the work I've done so far.
1: Yes, Miss Johnson reports you give all your attention to your work. She reports that you're extremely efficient.
0: Oh, I'm glad, sir. I've tried to apply myself. Mm.
1: Yes. You were just as I expected you would be.
0: What was that, Mr. Gibson?
1: I mean, I could tell by the work you did in here for me that you would be quite capable.
0: I hope you like me well enough to allow me to keep the job.
1: I want you to go home now, my dear. You've done quite enough work for tonight.
0: But I'd just as soon stay my full time.
1: No. Won't pay to overwork the first day, you know. Here, Miss Billings, is your check.
0: My check?
1: Yes. You probably need a little money.
0: Why, yes.

0: desperate.
1: No, no, no. Just cash the check and get what you need with the money.
0: But this check is made out for $80.
1: Yes. I believe that was the amount, wasn't it?
0: Why, I don't understand.
1: Would you mind going now, Miss Billings? The dawn will soon be here, and would you mind going now?
0: I know if you wish.
1: Thank you, my dear. And may I wish you every happiness, Miss Billings. Every happiness in the world. Good day now.
2: Mary! I say, Mary, wait for me.
0: Oh, Mark, I've been waiting so long. I thought you weren't coming.
2: Oh, Mary. Oh, boy, am I glad to see you. I could hardly wait all day to hurry here and tell you the news.
0: News?
2: Yes. I've got a job, and a good one. $55 a week.
0: Oh, Mark, I'm so happy for you.
2: Yeah, and I got some swell ideas. I'm going to tell you one of them before long. Hey, how about your job?
0: Well, I got it, Mark, but I don't know what to think about it. Everything was so strange.
2: Yeah? What happened?
0: Well, I went to the Temple Building, and I took the elevator up to the 13th floor. So, I took the check and left the building, just as the dawn was beginning to break.
2: That's odd. Very. Look, Mary, you have to go to work at midnight, you say. Do you mind if I go along?
0: I know. I suppose it'll be all right.
2: Good. I want to get a look at the kind of a businessman who'd have a 1912 calendar on his office wall.

0: That's some elevator, hmm? You push the button for yourself.
1: Yeah. I guess they figure you cut down overhead. Mm. No operator. Here we are. Mark.
0: Hey. Are you sure you pushed the right button?
1: I'm positive. But look at this place.
0: Well, I thought you said this entire floor was an office.
1: Yes, it was. But now, there's nothing but one dim light. Heaps of junk and boxes, barrels, and stuff here.
0: But this floor isn't used for anything but storage space.
1: But there were desks here, lots of them, and people working.
0: Oh, but Mary, there couldn't have been.
1: Wait a minute. Mark, lying over there on the floor.
0: Oh, let's see.
2: There's something glittering over here.
0: Hmm. That's a lipstick.
1: Mark, it's my lipstick.
0: What?
1: Yes. I missed it just after I left the building early this morning. I must have dropped it here while I was waiting for the elevator.
0: Then what you told me did happen.
1: Yes, Mark. I'm very certain of that. Very certain. Come inside a minute, Mark, will you? I want you to see the check the little man named Gibson made out to me.
0: Yeah, I want to see it.
1: There's something else I want you to look at. Something I brought with me from home. Come in.
0: You said this fellow Gibson had a City Bee newspaper on his desk.
1: Yes. Dated April 16th, 1912.
0: Well, you might not know it, but the Bee went out of business in this town 20 years ago.
1: But the ink was fresh. And the paper. Any newspaper printed 30 years ago would have been yellow and faded.
0: Yeah, that's true. Oh, is that the check?
1: Yes. Here.
0: Hmm. And for $80... Wait a minute. Do you notice this, Mary? The check's made out to Margaret Billing.
1: Yes. I noticed that this morning, but I thought Mr. Gibson had just made a mistake. Now, I think I know the answer.
0: You do? Say, what are these things in this little box? Your souvenirs?
1: Yes, more or less. Here, this lace handkerchief.
0: Oh, it's lovely.
1: It belonged to my mother. Her name was Margaret.
0: Oh. I see.
1: And this is a portion of the diary she kept up to a year after I was born. Let's see, 1912. 10, 11. Here's 1912.
0: What are you looking for, Mary?
1: I'm not sure, Mark. February, March, April. Here, April. April 16th. Here we are.
0: Well, Mary?
1: Mark, listen. Here's what my mother wrote in her diary on April 16th, 1912. Today, the Acme Auto Supply Company on the 13th floor of the Temple Building declared bankruptcy. 42 employees were left without work. There was a month's pay due each of us. I went to Mr. Gibson, the owner, and asked for at least a portion of the money he owed me. But he said he was unable to pay a cent. He promised, however, to pay me the $80 he owed me just as soon as possible. This was bad news for me, indeed. Almost as bad as the news the headlines carried in today's paper. The Titanic was sunk at sea on her maiden voyage.
0: Dark fantasy.
3: You have heard Death from the Past. A tale of dark fantasy starring that popular Hollywood actress, Jane Wyatt, and written especially for her by Scott Bishop. We wish to thank Miss Wyatt for her most excellent portrayal tonight of Mary Billings, and we join Jane Wyatt in urging you to do your bit toward the cause nearest to President Roosevelt's heart on his Diamond Jubilee. Give to your local Mile of Dimes committee. Ben Morris was heard tonight as Mark Matthew, Eleanor Naylor Curran was the office manager, and Muir Height played Mr. Gibson. Next Friday night at this same time, we'll bring you another unusual tale of dark fantasy, The Headless Dead. Miss Wyatt appeared tonight through the courtesy of the RKO Studios.
4: 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Tom Paxton speaking. 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
9: I hear you calling me, Lenore. I hear you calling. I hear you. But they won't let me out of this room. I'm locked in.
10: We hear calling?
9: Yes, Miss Dawson.
10: Oh.
9: You don't need to be frightened. If he sounds insane, it's because of the great calamity, the great shock that he's just had.
10: I understand, Mr. Judson.
9: I hope that you do, Miss Dawson. For upon you...
11: Then why destroy it, Ray?
12: I think it's best. Marion belongs to a dead past.
11: You can't kill memories.
12: No, that's true.
11: Ray, I don't know how to say this exactly... But perhaps you shouldn't marry me in August. Maybe you aren't ready to marry anyone yet. After all, it'll only be 3 years this month. I know how much you mourned, how much you loved her.
12: Why, let's not talk about it anymore. Our plans are all made. Believe me, it's best for you to forget all that you heard me say to Mrs. Orion. Please, let's not mention it again.
11: Naturally, I said nothing more. But from that night, Raymond seemed to change. Evenings when we've gone out, he's silent, almost morose. He doesn't seem to be aware that I'm in his presence. Then, Monday of this week, he called to say he was going out to the cottage. But he didn't say when he would see me again. He didn't invite me to drive out there. It was almost as if he was saying goodbye for good.
12: That's strange.
10: Immediately, Dr. Simmons said that you'd want me to.
9: You did quite right. Now, sit down, won't you?
10: Thank you.
9: Now, Miss Dawson... It's my only blood relation living that you heard calling for help from upstairs. My brother, whose life I value more than mine.
10: Yes, sir.
9: Last night, we buried his wife.
10: Oh.
9: He'd only been married to her a month.
10: How tragic.
9: Well, death is not always tragedy. But this death happened to be. For Lenore was not only young, but beautiful. My brother and I were traveling when we met her 6 weeks ago.
10: Oh?
9: A young girl, without family, but a charming girl nevertheless. Arlo fell desperately in love with her. In 2 weeks, they were married. We returned to our country estate here. A week later, she was taken ill. Last night, we buried her.
10: It's awful, isn't it? Well, no wonder your poor brother's mind is deranged.
9: You have not heard all the tragedy yet. She suffered from a strange malady. Because of it, my brother was not allowed to see her from the hour she was taken ill.
10: I see.
9: I could not have my brother's life endangered.
10: Naturally not.
9: We allowed no one to see her. Dr. Simmons attended her. When she died, we buried her without ceremony and immediately. I didn't allow even a servant to come in contact with some strange disease which might sweep us all to death.
10: But you?
9: Yes, yes, I cared for her. The hours of my life may be counted right now.
10: Oh.
9: As well as those of Dr. Simmons. But that doesn't matter. It's my brother Arnold with whom I'm concerned. That's why I've called you in to care for him.
10: Yes, sir.
9: And this is the point that you must understand. My brother Arnold doesn't realize that Lenore is dead and buried.
10: That's not unusual, sir. Many people are like that about death. They won't accept it or believe it.
9: I've had to lock him in his room, bolt down the windows, to keep him from rushing out to find her.
10: Perhaps if he'd seen her dead, sir,
9: well, you forget.
10: Might...
9: She died of some strange malady. That was impossible.
10: Yes. Yes, of course.
9: The worst part of it is that he keeps thinking he hears her calling to him. Claims that he hears her voice.
10: Oh.
9: That's why he wants to get out of his room and go to her. That's why you'll have to watch over him carefully. Don't allow him out of your sight. Humor him, but guard him carefully. Remember, my brother's life and sanity may depend upon the good care you give him.
10: I'll do my best, Mr. Judson.
9: I'm sure you will. You realize that I love my brother. You'll be well paid for your services on this assignment, Miss Dawson. All I ask is that you carry out my orders explicitly. Don't let him out of his room or out of your sight. Now I'll take you up to him. If you'll just come along this way.
13: Open the door. Open the door, Bruce. Open this door.
9: It will be your duty to get him to quiet down. Keep him from pounding on this door.
10: Yes, sir.
9: I presume that Dr. Simmons suggested that you give him sedatives.
10: I'll get him quiet, sir.
13: Open the door. If you don't open it this minute, I'll smash the windows. I'll jump to the ground. Let me out.
9: I'll unlock the door now. I'm going to unlock the door now, Arnold. Get away from the door.
13: Let me out. I've got to go to the door.
9: Now, step back, Arnold.
13: Bruce... Where is she? She's been calling to me. Why did you lock that door? Let me go to her.
9: Go lie down on your bed, Arnold.
13: No, never. Don't you understand? Lenore has been calling for me. She needs me.
9: Come now, lie down.
10: Won't you lie down and rest, sir?
13: Who is she?
9: Well, this is Miss Dawson, Arnold. She's come to care for you till you're well again.
13: I'm not ill. It isn't I, it's Lenore. And you won't let me go to her. Bruce... Why are you doing this? Unlock the door and let me go to her.
9: There, now, it's all right. Everything's all right. Miss Dawson will care for you. You'll get a good rest. And when you wake up, you'll feel a lot better.
10: Your brother's right.
9: I'll leave you now. It's 8 o'clock. I'll have your dinner served in here immediately. If you need me for anything, I'll be down in the library until near 11 o'clock. Then I'll retire.
10: Yes, sir.
9: My room is the fourth one down on the right. Call for me if you need me during the night.
10: I will, Mr. Judson.
13: Wait a minute. Don't go, Bruce. Tell me where Lenore is. What is it that's wrong? Why can't I see her? Why have you locked me in here?
9: I've tried to tell you, Arnold. You won't believe me. Perhaps Miss Dawson can explain after I leave. Ring this buzzer if you need to get out of the room. You understand, Miss Dawson? I get away. Away from the door, Arnold.
13: What? He's locking the door again.
14: I'll roll up in my bunk, Ray. You ought to do the same.
12: go ahead if you're sleepy.
14: Yeah, I am. Wish I could persuade you to have a game of golf with me in the morning.
12: I will in a few days.
14: Well, what's wrong with tomorrow?
12: You heard what I said. I'm not leaving the studio until Sunday morning.
14: So that's that.
15: Well, I'll be talking to you in the morning. Seems a doggone shame to sleep on an old cot like this when this house is filled with good beds. You turned out to be a heck of a host. Well, good night.
12: Good night.

0: Dave. Dave. Did you hear him? Someone laughing. Someone laughing as if they were right outside the windows of the studio. No one can get in these windows. They're all locked.
1: Dave, what is this? As if anyone would put up a fireman's ladder to try to climb in this third floor studio.
0: You don't know what you're talking about.
1: Well, I hope you do. Maybe you're expecting someone to drop in through the skylight.
0: Listen. Did you hear him?
1: Well, sure. Someone at the door. Well, I'll get on my robe before you let them in.
0: What? No one here. You heard the knocking on the door, but you see there's no one here. Mrs. Orion was right. What she told me is true. She came back last year at the same time and the year before. She won't rest in her grave. Mrs. Orion was right. She does come back.
1: This business, I cleared up once and for all. Here, Mrs. Orion, you sit here in this chair.
2: Thank you, Mr. Street.
1: Pete, supposing you sit here.
3: Sure.
1: Hate to get you two good folks out of your beds at 1 o'clock in the morning, but I want this crazy business cleared up.
3: My wife and I don't mind, Mr. Street.
2: Oh, we don't mind at all. Anything we can do to help Mr. Putnam.
0: There's nothing anyone can do.
1: I want the whole of this story. Now, Mrs. Orion, Ray tells me that for the past 2 years since Miriam died, that you people think she has walked about in this house each year on the eve of the night she died.
2: Oh, yes, Mr. Street. Pete and I heard the walking up in the studio.
3: We heard something, all right. Got up to investigate, but we didn't see anybody.
1: Of course you didn't. You know that there's no possibility of such a thing being true. Mrs. Orion, just this afternoon you told me how much you thought of Ray. Well, if that's so, why in thunder would you tell him such yarns?
2: He made me tell him. I didn't want to. I tried to convince myself there wasn't anything to it. But we did hear walking up in the studio, and we heard her laughing just like she used to do. Mr. Putnam, he made me listen on the night last year and the year before and report to him.
1: Ray, what made you think Miriam's spirit would come back to haunt this house? Because she said she would just before she died. Well, of all that. Now, come on. Suppose you tell me the whole of this wild tale,
0: You might as well know it all, Mrs. Orion.
1: Well, that's what I say.
0: I was a coward. I stayed away from the cottage last year and the year before at this time. These days are the anniversary of her death. I was afraid of a threat.
1: Go on, Ray.
0: No one but Pete and Mrs. Orion knew what Miriam was like. She was insane, Dave, but I never let anyone know it. I never let her out of my sight. What I'm saying is true, isn't it, Mrs. Orion?
2: Oh, the poor boy put up with more than anyone will ever know.
0: She used to stand here in the studio when I'd be painting and laugh, just as she did tonight. Creep up behind me as I worked. What? Miriam, you frighten me.
2: Sure. You're always afraid of me. Afraid that I will kill you.
0: Miriam, where'd you get that knife?
2: Out of the kitchen. Mrs. Orion never saw me take it.
0: Give it to me, Miriam.
2: I'm going to kill you with it. Just like I'm going to slash your picture to threads right now.
0: Miriam, don't. Miriam, wait.
2: Your horrible old pictures. No one wants to buy them. None of them are any good. None of them are any good. Why don't you paint me? You paint everything and everybody but me. You don't paint me because you want to spite me. I know it.
0: I had intended to paint her for a long time. I tried to, but she wouldn't sit for me. And when she did, it was always to annoy me. She'd sit and grimace, laugh. I should have put her in an institution, but I couldn't bear the thought of that. She was beautiful, frail. I was afraid of the treatment they might give her. So I kept her near me all the time. Mrs. Orion and Pete were frightened, but they stayed on for my sake. Finally, I decided to paint Miriam even though she wouldn't sit for me. This seemed to mollify her somewhat.
2: Oh, she was much easier to handle those last few months.
3: Almost friendly-like.
0: That was because she was growing weaker, but we didn't know it. You see, I had never called in a doctor for fear he would judge her insane. And then that last night, as Mrs. Orion and I stood by her bed, she raised up, looked at me wildly.
4: I'll come back every year at the same time. Do you understand what I say? I'll come back every year until I have my revenge.
2: We heard what she said, Mr. Street. But I told Mr. Putnam not to worry over it, none. She was always saying crazy things.
0: I did forget it for a little time after she was gone. But 2 years ago, and then last year, as the time of the anniversary of her death drew near, her threat bothered me. I wouldn't come near the studio. Pete and Mrs. Orion watched for me. They heard her. And then this year, I realized that I couldn't marry Vi until I was sure in my own mind. Until I'd stayed here myself. And then tonight. Tonight I did hear her laugh. It was as distinct as if she were alive. So there's only one thing to do. Tomorrow at midnight, if I hear a knock at this door, even though I see no one, I'll use my revolver. I'll fire at her unseen spirit standing at the door of this studio.

0: unseen spirit, a visitor at midnight. Will she return again? Will she make a threat come true? The hermit will tell you before the night is done.
1: Now the hermit again.
0: It is nearing the hour of midnight. Again, Ray Putnam and his friends sit in the studio. This time, both are alert, listening for any sound they may hear.
2: Miss Orion left us some sandwiches and coffee, Rain. Want to join me in a snack?
3: No.
2: Well, I'm going to have coffee, or I may fall asleep on you. Stays piping hot in this thermos jug. Good cup of coffee is just what you need.
3: No, nothing.
2: You know, it's a strange thing to me how you can be taken in by all this nonsense. You aren't going to hear anything tonight or any night.
3: You forget that I did last night.
2: Oh, you listened so hard last night you had to hear anything your mind created.
3: Didn't you hear someone knock?
2: You had me believing almost anything. I feel so darn silly. As if we were playing a game of cops and robbers. You sitting here with that gun. Both of us waiting for a spirit to make an appearance. Here I was planning on having a swell weekend. I told Vi to come out today, but with things as they are, I decided it was best to call her and tell her not to come. Better have some of this coffee.
3: Dave.
2: Yeah.
3: Look at that rocking chair. The one Miriam always sat in. It's moving. See it? Rocking back and forth.
2: Well, what's funny about that? I've seen chairs rock by themselves lots of times. Wind catches them.
3: Miriam sitting in that chair. I see her. She's sitting in the rocker.
2: Oh, get a hold of yourself. There isn't anyone there.
3: Stop that laughing. I'll end that insane laughter of yours forever.
2: Ray, you're the one who's insane. There's no one sitting in that chair. Oh, you frightened the wits out of the Orient. They're coming up the stairs.
4: It's us, Richard, all right?
2: Coming, I'll let you in.
3: Get away from me. You can't touch me.
2: Why, it's all his imagination. Fired at the rocker. Thought she was sitting in it.
4: Mr. Putnam, what's the matter? What's wrong?
3: She's got her hands around my throat.
5: There ain't anyone in here but us, Mr. Putnam.
3: Her hands around my throat. Stop. Stop. I'll confess. I poisoned you. I had to kill you. But you might have harmed innocent people. It was best to kill you.
4: Oh,
3: stop.
4: Mr. Strange,
3: let me breathe.
2: Ray, there's no one in this room. Miriam didn't return. Ray.
5: What's the matter with him?
2: Call a doctor, Mrs. Orion. I'm afraid he's dying. Get a doctor here immediately. Vi, it's a terrible thing. There's really nothing any of us can say to comfort you.
4: He poisoned Miriam.
2: Yes, he told us just before he died.
4: You don't think she really did come back to carry out her threat of revenge?
2: I saw no one. I think Ray died of a guilty conscience. But of course, it's true that there were finger marks on his throat, as if someone had choked him. And that is the part that is hard to figure out.

0: return. The spirit returned as she said she would to avenge her murderer. Yes. Turn on your lights. Turn them on. I'll be back. Pleasant dreams.
1: All characters, places, and occurrences mentioned in The Hermit's Cave are fictitious, and similarity to persons, places, or occurrences is purely accidental.
2: Another color with city dirt?
3: 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Concentrates where powders can't. Right on the dirt.
4: Even on city dirt.
3: Oh, Fairy has the cleaning edge.
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0: a darn thing. Do you know that?
1: Well, hurry, darling. Take it easy. Pull up the road till it eases up a bit, if you like.
0: It's been like this for the last hour, hasn't it? I can't see it easing up. What's the time?
1: Dear, watch your stop. 10 o'clock, it says, but it was that at least half an hour ago.
0: Well, we can forget about getting home early tonight. Someone's decided to wait until the storm has passed over a bit.
1: That car at the side of the road, you mean?
0: Yes.
1: There's someone standing there, isn't there?
0: He looks like it. He's dragging us down. What shall I do?
1: Trouble by the looks of things. Yes, look, he's been trying to fix a puncture.
0: It could be a trick, couldn't it?
1: You mean a hold-up? I don't think so, darling.
0: You always were adjusting, though. Anyway, we'll see what he wants.
1: Here he comes. He's in uniform.
0: Yes, it's a railway uniform.
2: I'm so pleased you stopped. I'm having a bit of trouble.
0: Puncture?
2: Yes, the spare flat. I've been stuck here for half an hour. You're the first car that's come along.
0: Oh, you better get in. Now, my name's Michael Wright. This is my wife, Pamela.
1: How do you do?
2: I'm pleased to meet you in that snow area. Bill Evans is my name.
0: Well, now, where do you want to be, Bill?
2: Well, I'm on the railway. I suppose you can see that. Should have been at the station half an hour ago.
0: Which station is that?
2: Rossiter Station. It's about 10 miles from here.
0: Okay, you just show me how to get there. We'll give you a lift.
2: That's very kind of you. You turn off to the right about a mile ahead.

0: station.
1: Oh, I see. It's miles from anywhere, isn't it?
0: Where's the local farmers, mainly?
2: Why don't you shelter here a while, Mr.
0: Right? I mean, the storm's got worse, if anything. It's warm and dry in the waiting room, and I could offer you a cup of tea.
1: Well, it's very kind of you, Bill.
3: Oh, yes, let's do that, Michael. You're tired of driving. I'd love a cup of tea.
1: All right, then.
4: Better run for it. Follow me.
1: Right.
4: Through there.
1: Come on, darling. Hey, I'm soaked. So are you, Pam.
3: Oh, never mind. It's better than driving through that horrible storm all the while.
0: Make yourself comfortable. I'll make the tea.
4: Let's hope there's some milk left.
1: Okay. What's the matter, darling? You're shivering. Oh, have you caught a cold, do you think?
3: I'm all right. Just relief, I think. I hate driving in weather like this. Rain, thunder. I imagine all sorts of terrible accidents.
1: Why didn't you say? No, I'd have stopped.
3: Well, I know you prefer to keep going. I'm glad we've stopped, really.
1: You look a bit feverish to me. Here, let me feel your forehead. You're quite hot, you know. I think you've got a temperature.
3: Oh, it's nothing. Nothing a cup of tea won't fix.
1: Funny little condition, isn't it? Rossiter. I never heard of it, have you?
3: Never. But I don't know this area well, in any case.
0: You know, I think our friend Bill is the only one here. He must be putting clerk, porter, and station master roll into one.
4: Yeah. Sorry I took so long. I'm afraid the milk was finished, but, well, I thought, seeing as it's so cold, you might like to have a drop of something stronger.
1: Oh, that's marvellous, Bill. That'll buck you up, darling.
0: Not feeling well, Mrs. Wright?
3: Oh, it's nothing.
0: You know, the glasses aren't very dainty, but they're clean. Here we are, then. Cheers.
1: Ah, thanks. Here's the one.
0: And I've been at Rossiter ever since. I do everything here. And I like it. Another drop, Michael?
1: Just a little bit. I've got to drive, remember? You know, it can't be far off midnight, can it? Who ever thought we'd spend the night in a railway station, eh, darling?
3: What time is it, Bill?
0: I'll have a look in a minute. The clock's through there. Can't be 12 yet, though. The express goes through at 12. We're near the bells. There's a warning bell at about 10:02. And I have to nip down to the signal box at the end of the platform and clear the line for it. Another drink, Mrs. Wright.
3: Well, not for me. I'm feeling much better, though, Mike.
1: Must have just been the rain. Rossiter. You know, I thought I didn't know the place, but the name rings a bell now.
0: Big smash here 5 years ago. In all the papers. Maybe that's where you know the name from.
3: I remember. Yes, I do remember.
0: Anybody for another drink? That's the last of the bottle we've just had, I'm afraid.
3: I'd like another, Bill. Have you got any more?
0: Yeah, there's another bottle where this one came from. I'll go and get it.
1: Well, yes, getting into the spirit of the party, eh, darling?
3: Listen, Michael, I got him out of the room deliberately.
1: Whatever for? Ah, you want to tell me how much you love me?
3: I remember this accident here 5 years ago. Do you?
1: Vaguely. A lot of people killed, I remember.
3: That's right, but do you remember what caused the accident?
1: No. Who cares anyway?
3: I remember the accident very well. And the station master was drunk, darling. He was drunk. He didn't work the signals properly or something, but he was to blame for the smash, don't you see?
1: See what?
3: This chap's the station master, too, and it's the same time of the year. And he's been drinking.
1: Oh, well, don't worry, Pam. I'll see that history doesn't repeat itself.
3: It's not that. I mean, it's not history. So confused, but why don't we know what time it is? I mean, why did my watch stop?
1: You forgot to wind it, I suppose. What are you getting at, Pam?
3: This man's name is Evans, isn't it? Bill Evans.
1: That's right. Nice fellow, too. I'm having a ball.
3: The more I think about this smash 5 years ago, the more I remember. The station master, who was to blame, never came to trial for his part in it.
1: Well, they must have decided it wasn't his fault.
3: No. No, it wasn't that. He committed suicide.
1: So?
3: Don't you see what I'm trying to tell you? His name was Evans. The same as this man. Evans, darling. Evans.

0: bottle left.
1: Oh, good, Bill, good.
2: How long did you say you'd been working here at Rossiter, Bill?
0: Too long. Here you are, Mrs. Wright.
2: Thanks.
1: Are you the only one who works here, Bill?
0: That's right. I told you. I'm jack of all trades.
1: Then supposing you're sick or out of action or something?
0: Mustn't get sick, must I? And for you, Mr. Wright?
1: Thanks, Bill. No more for me.
0: Come on. Just a drop.
1: Fine. Not too much. How about yourself?
0: In a minute. One or two things I have to go and check before the express comes through. I won't be long. Just got to phone through. Won't be long.
1: There's nothing happening. He's not a ghost, if that's what you're worried about. Ghosts don't drink and get drunk and talk as rationally as he does.
2: Oh, how do you know? How many ghosts have you spoken to?
1: Oh, come off it, Pam. Look, you caught a bit of a chill in the rain and you're imagining things.
2: What am I imagining? His name is Bill Evans. He told us that himself, so I'm not imagining that. And it's July, the middle of July, just the same as it was 5 years ago. That's not imagination, is it? And he's been drinking. It's just the same as it was.
1: It's coincidence.
2: And how do we know how ghosts behave? All right, so you don't believe in ghosts. Neither do I. You say it's coincidence. But it's too much of a coincidence. And he seems strange to me. He seems... Oh,
1: he's perfectly normal, darling, really.
2: Oh, right. Well, it was an express train due at midnight.
1: Well, that's the same, we know that. What caused the smash?
2: I don't remember it. Yes. Yes, I do. Oh, Michael.
1: Yes, I remember now, yes, of course. It had been raining heavily, hadn't it?
2: Yes, that's right. And there'd been a washaway on the line about 5 miles from here.
1: Yeah.
2: This station was the last point, the last signal point, which could have stopped the train. Oh, darling, I'm scared.
1: Oh, now, wait a minute. Oh, that could be a coincidence, too. Rain isn't uncommon at this time of the year, you know. Now, the station master was drunk, wasn't he?
2: It's the same. It's all the same.
1: Now, pull yourself together, Pam. There must be something different. Wait a minute. They must phone through from the point further up the line, mustn't they? Yes, they do. That's it. Now, that's something that's different. I remember on the night of the smash, the storm had been very heavy, just like tonight.
2: Just like tonight?
1: Yes, but there's one big difference, my darling. On that night 5 years ago, the storm damaged the phone line. Telephone lines were down. That's why it was all left up to the station master, who was drunk.
2: Yes, that's right. I remember.
1: Well, the phone lines aren't down tonight, are they? You heard Bill say the warning bell. It'll go any minute.
2: But that isn't the phone line, is it?
1: Same thing. Now, do you feel better?
2: Michael, I feel... You're right, I suppose. It's
1: yes.
2: Just coincidence.
1: Of course.
2: Well, the phone must be all right, mustn't it?
1: I'll lay odds that's just what Bill's gone to do now. Phone through to the other station further up the line. You'll see. Just a string of coincidences.
2: And the name?
1: Evans isn't an uncommon name, is it, my dear? Bill Evans, there must be thousands of them.
2: Yes, I suppose.
3: Any alarm
1: around
3: here?
1: What?
3: Any bell? Did the bell ring?
1: No, not yet. Anything wrong?
3: Perishing storm? The phone lines are down.

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0: night of jesting. The phone lines are down. I always say there's nothing like a good storm and a disrupting of communications for making things easier for the ghost to walk. Don't you agree?
1: The phone line? You mean the station's cut off?
2: That's right. I can't get through.
1: It's just the train.
2: What are you going to do now, Bill?
3: No, it's not all that serious, really. Only if something's wrong on the line. No reason to suppose there should be, but, well, we always play it safe.
2: I'd better go to the signal box.
3: Play it safe? You mean you're going to stop the train?
2: There's a direct line through the signal box from the station up the line. It's 10 to 1, that'll be all right. I'll check from there.
1: Oh, there's going to be an accident. It's just like 5 years ago. I know it.
2: Easy, take it easy. I won't be long. Just keep your fingers crossed that the line to the signal box is still okay. Otherwise, we'll have to disrupt the railway services and stop the express.
1: You see, Michael, he is a ghost. He must be. I wonder what's happened to the rail station master. He's going to cause an accident this way.
3: For heaven's sake, relax, darling. Even if he is a ghost, which he isn't, what could he do? He can't go out and dig the track up and cause a smash that way. There can't be an accident unless there's something wrong on the line.
1: How do we know there isn't? The storm, the rain. 5 years ago there was a wash away. How do you know it's not the same tonight?
3: Because things don't happen that way. 5 years ago, there was a weakness somewhere. The rain caused the earthworks to give way. Now, don't you think the authorities will have made quite sure that that can't happen again, however severe the storm?
1: I don't know. I don't know what to think.
3: What do you want me to do?
1: I think you should go after him. I think you should be with him.
3: Good heavens, what on earth for?
1: But he might be able to prevent something terrible happening.
3: But nothing can happen, Pam. I've told you.
1: Please, Michael, for my sake.
3: All right, if it'll make you feel better.
2: Now, will you be all right here?
1: I don't know who that man is or what he is, but there's something strange going on tonight.
2: I'll open up.

0: leg.
1: Bill, what happened?
0: It's my leg. The rain, that fall was slippery. Maybe the drink, I don't know. I slipped. I hurt my leg. What's funny?
1: Oh, Bill, I'm sorry. I shouldn't laugh. It's relief, I suppose.
0: Oh.
1: Look, I'll get you back to the waiting room. One thing's certain now. I haven't had much to do with ghosts, but I'm sure they don't fall and break their legs. Bill, it's not much of a splinter. It'll ease things until Pam can get you to the hospital. How far is it?
0: Not far.
1: You all right, darling?
2: I'm fine. No, don't worry about me. I'll get into the hospital all right.
0: You know what has to be done, Michael?
1: I think so. Now, check the line is clear and make the signal go.
0: That's right. There's nothing to it.
1: No, don't you worry, Bill. Come on, Pam. Just give me a hand. We'll get in the car.

0: clear. Go ahead, Rossiter.
1: All right.
0: Is that you, Bill? You sound different.
1: No, Bill's sick. I'm filling in.
0: Oh. Dirty night, isn't it?
1: It certainly is. Ah, oh, so good. Now, there. First from the right, Bill. What on earth?
2: The express through yet?
1: Not yet.
2: Ah, thank goodness I got here in time.

0: I'm worried about your husband.
1: Don't worry about Michael. He's resourceful. He'll manage.
0: Well, it's not far now. See that turning to the left?
1: I see it.
0: Yeah, the turn there. It's about a quarter of a mile down.

0: doesn't matter who I am. I work on the railways. You can see that, can't you?
1: The uniform. Yes, of course.
0: Then do as I tell you.
1: I'll wash away, you.
0: 3 miles down the line, the whole cutting's caved in. If the express isn't stopped at Rossiter, there'll be a terrible accident. Stand over there.
1: Right.
0: There she comes now.
1: Can you stop it in time?
0: Thank heavens, yes, now then. All signals red. Stop the train. That's it. All signals red.
1: She's closer.
0: She'll stop in the station. It'll be all right this time. It'll be all right.

0: hospital.
1: Bill, I'm sorry you hurt your leg, but
2: it's such a relief.
0: A relief?
1: I don't know what it was. My watch stopped. I'm feeling a bit feverish, perhaps. I don't know, but everything seemed the same.
0: The same?
1: The smash 5 years ago. Well, that was at this time of the year, wasn't it? And the names are the same.
0: The names?
1: Well, the station master then was called Evans, wasn't he?
0: Oh, I see. Yes, he was, as a matter of fact. No relation. Evans is a common name, I suppose. Oh, don't tell me you thought...
1: I really feel silly about it now, but relieved, too. Well, it was the storm, you see, and everything was the same.
0: Well, I'm no ghost, Mrs. Wright. And I think I've got a broken leg to prove it.

0: There's been a washaway. The line's blocked.
1: Washaway? Who's this? This is the express, you know. Here, you're not a railway man.
0: No, I'm not.
1: Well, then?
0: It's a long story, but there would have been a smash-up if I hadn't stopped you. Look, ask the old man. That's right, isn't it? What happened to him? Where's the old man? He's disappeared.
2: Hello.
3: Well, the hero himself.
4: Oh.
3: It's nice to see you.
4: How's the leg?
3: Oh, coming on fine, thank you. It'll be a bit before I'm up again, though. Well, I read all about it in the papers, but tell me what happened.
4: Oh, Bill, there's nothing to tell, really. It wasn't me. It was the old fellow, the railway worker.
3: Go on.
4: Well, I checked that the line was clear, like you told me to. I got the go-ahead, and I was going to signal the train through when the door burst open and this chap came in. He told me there'd been a washaway. He actually threw the signal. He stopped the train. Ah, he's the one who should have got all the congratulations, not me.
3: I didn't hear about this railway man.
4: No, they didn't mention it in the papers.
3: What did he look like?
4: Well, now, about 50, I'd say. Going grey.
3: And a beard? Did he have a little beard?
4: Yes, that's right. Now you mention it. Yes, of course he did. You must know him, I suppose.
3: I never met him.
4: Well, then, who is he?
3: Well, like I told you, I'm the only one working on the railways round here. It's a lonely spot.
2: But I don't understand.
4: I think I do. I've just remembered something. It was raining cats and dogs outside that signal box. And he'd obviously come through the rain. His uniform was quite dry. Dusty, in fact.
3: I don't believe in ghosts either, Mrs. Wright. But I'll bet if you ask him his name, he would have told you he was Evans.
2: You don't mean...
3: Evans. The man who was responsible for the smash 5 years ago. He was making amends, you see. I hope he rests peacefully now.

Dear, oh dear. So who was it that stopped the train? You see, the thing that has me confused is that we've got old Bill Evans with us. Here, behind the creaking door. And he swears

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0: engineer.
1: Choo-choo Charlie was his name, we hear.
0: He had an engine and he sure had fun. He used good and plenty candy to make his train run.
2: Charlie says, love my good and plenty. Charlie says, really?

31 and a half, 32, 33, 35, 40, and 10 is 50, and 50 is a pound. At first, when you are given change in new money, it may sound rather odd. So if you're puzzled by 31 and a half, 32, 33, 35, 40, and 10 is 50, and 50 is a pound, think decimal. Now there are 100 new pence in a pound. Think decimal. That way you'll find shopping simple. Once upon a time there was an end.

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1: Welcome to the Black Mass.

0: happy is he, to whom the memories of childhood bring only fear and sadness. I know not where I was born. I remember only this castle, infinitely old and infinitely horrible, full of dark passages and dismal, high-ceilinged chambers. The stones in the crumbling corridors seemed always hideously damp, and the smell everywhere, coming up out of the deeper passages from the remains there. Generations of bones had led endlessly down into the earth. The light was a dim and uniform gray, throwing no shadows. Outside in the forest, there was no sunlight able to come through the trees. The branches thickly interwove overhead, cutting out all sight of anything above. Except there was one black tower of the castle that reached beyond the trees. It rose up inside into a dark and inaccessible height. There was no stairway. It could not be ascended save by an impossible climb up the sheer wall, stone by stone. I must have lived in this place all my childhood, but I cannot measure the time. Someone must have cared for my needs, yet I cannot recall any person except myself or anything else alive. I think that whoever nursed me must have been terribly aged. My first conception of a living person was of something distorted, shriveled, decaying. I remember there was such a corpse. I often went to it with a feeling of reverence and attachment. It was a woman, ancient, lying as she had died. Partly eaten around the throat and chest, the terrible gesture of horror in her sprawled position and opened mouth. I would sometimes roam the passage where she lay. I seemed to be drawn there. I wanted to kneel before it, to lie my head against it. Once I recall, I reached out to touch her, and she seemed to draw away in horror as if some instinct of recoil had penetrated to the very bones of the hideous thing. It fell off the ledge, breaking apart on the stones below. I dared not touch her again. Otherwise, to me, there was nothing grotesque in the bones and skeletons that populated my world. They were to me more natural than the colored pictures of living people I found in many of the ancient books that lined shelves and piled corners. From such books, I learned all that I know. No teacher urged or guided me. And I do not recall hearing any human voice in all those years, not even my own. Although I read of speech, I had never thought to try speaking aloud myself. I felt conscious of youth because I remembered so little. I'd wander outside by the moat, filled with a thick and stagnant water. I imagined it to be the great seas I saw in the picture books. I even constructed a boat, a toy boat, with masts, and set it upon the water. But the slime held it. It couldn't sail. I watched it slip through the surface, sinking slowly, inch by inch down. down till it disappeared. Across the moat, under the dark, mute trees, I would often lie and dream for hours about what I read in the books, and would longingly picture myself there in the sunny world beyond the forest.
1: And now nothing will separate us. Nothing.
0: The pictures would fade. They were not real. Oh, I wanted to make them real. I'd try to escape the forest. I'd run. I'd run, but the farther I ran from the castle, the more dense became the shade. The thickness filled me with a terrible fear until I forgot my search and turned back, back. So through endless twilights I dreamed and waited. For what? Only skulls looked up at me, their gaping jaws, their silence. In my madness, I'd crush them. Who put me here? Why? My longing for light grew so frantic I could rest no more. The tower that reached up into the dark absorbed me. I stood beneath it and raised my hands into the abyss. There must be a way. There must be. I stood flat against the stones, grasping them. Strange, I could hold on to the stones more easily than I thought. I pulled myself up. Stone by stone. Round the tower and up. Up. I stopped and looked above. There was no end to the darkness. Below, the dim light seemed to be fading. But I had no fear. Oh, no fear. Oh, no fear. Only great anticipation. Why hadn't I tried before? There were ledges in the rock. And places to hold. Places to hold. Hours later, I had reached the top. I clung to the stone, my head against a roof, a stone panel that would lift. Oh, the climb had strengthened, not weakened me. Oh, it took mere effort now to brace my shoulders against it and push up and out from the wall. The effort, the strain was pure joy. It felt as if something else was working, some other thing in me that drew me out. Stone had fallen shut, but I had reached the outside. And overhead was the radiant full moon. I had never seen it before, except in dreams and in vague visions, in memories. Ah, sweet light fell upon me like. But where was I? How high above the trees? it seemed I was on a stone platform. But vast. An observatory. But there were columns about, broken. And beyond the platform, other stones. Small ones, with inscriptions and dates. And between the stones, Earth! There stretched around me nothing less than the solid earth, housed with marble slabs and columns, and overshadowed by an ancient stone church, whose ruined spires gleamed spectrally in the moonlight. The earth! Was this insanity? Or dreaming? There was familiarity. But no, this was the world, and I would go forth to meet it. There were meadows with the smell of grass and trees that did not cover the sky. Oh, and houses. Some ancient ruins that my mind tried to reconstruct. But others with lights. I could see figures inside. Lights. Oh, my mind play tricks. If I looked too long, the lights would fade. The figures melt away. The walls seem ancient ruins. As if my own castle back there. No, I wouldn't. I walked on. I almost knew the road. On. In a direction. Yes. Inevitably in a direction. A large lit house. Surrounded by a park. With great windows. Ablaze with light and sound. There was a courtyard. Oh. Oh, this was the world. Oh, how brilliant it was. How merry. I had never heard human voices before. Yet it was familiar. Some of the faces seemed to hold expressions that brought up remote recollections. Oh, they smiled. They talked to each other. They laughed. Oh, world! The windows before me were two doors. I put my hands to each to enter and pushed open into the joyous room. And the people became silent. They all stared with a strange and familiar expression. I tried to speak to them. But it was hard to speak. No! I walked toward them, but they fled! Every face distorted. Screams, hands covering their eyes. Stumbling away. Wait! Like mist, they faded before me. They seemed to melt into the walls, through doors, dragging each other. No, wait! Eight. They had all been gathered before a wall, which now stood bare, with gilded designs bordering an archway. But the arch was glass, reflecting the room. There was only one figure in it. vague as I approached, then more and more clearly I could see it. It! A compound of all that is unclean, unwelcome, abnormal and detestable. The ghoulish shade of decay, antiquity and dissolution. A dripping putrid eidolon of some unwholesome revelation. The awful bearing of that which the merciful earth should always hide. It was not, or no longer, of this world. Yet in its eaten away bony outlines I saw a leering, abhorrent travesty on the human shape. Mine, no! The eyes as I approached held mine open. I couldn't turn away. I would wipe out the sight. I'd reach out. I stretched out my fingers to the abomination, to touch a cold and unyielding surface of polished glass. But it would yield. It would yield. It would yield. At that last moment, I had recognized him. When I returned to the graveyard, the stone door was immovable. Now I ride with the mocking and friendly ghouls on the night wind, and play by day in the catacombs. I know that light is not for me, save that of the moon. Yet in my new wildness and freedom, I welcome the bitterness of alienage, for I know always that I am an outsider. An outsider, stranger in this century, for a time. A stranger among those who are still alive.

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0: If you're paying this kind of money for a car, you'd want it to have a touch of style, legroom, four doors, and all that. And if this is what you had in mind, you don't even have to pay that kind of money for the new Skoda Super Estelle. Skoda's new Super Estelle puts the man in the street
1: and his dog
0: on the road.
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0: Good evening, friends of the Inner Sanctum. This is your host, Raymond, inviting you once again to join our scary company. Please come in, won't you? We have a full quiver of shivers this evening and a... What? You say it's rather cold in here. Well, some of the chills of our story must have leaked out. Why don't you all huddle together? There's so much comfort in having someone else beside you instead of being beside yourself.
1: Now, Mr. Raymond, that's no way to welcome people. You have to chase them away talking so scary-like.
0: What? Oh, hello, Mary Bennett. So, you don't think I'm a good host, huh? Maybe I should say, lay your little head on a pillow. Are you comfy? There. Now, Uncle Raymond will drone you to sleep with a bedtime story. And when you wake up, Aunt Mary will give you a nice hot plate of Lipton's noodle soup.
1: Oh, dear. There's just no talking to you. Folks, please don't listen to the way he talks about Lipton's noodle soup. Try it for yourself. You just don't know how good noodle soup can be until you've tasted Lipton's. It's got such a grand chicken-y flavor. It really tastes homemade. And then, of course, Lipton's noodle soup comes in a package, so it's no work to prepare. You just empty it into boiling water, and in a jiffy, soup's on. And another thing, Lipton's makes lots more and costs less than canned soup.
0: Well, thanks for the hot facts, Mary. And here's a fact for you. Did you know that more than two-thirds of the Earth's entire surface is unknown? The salty wastes of the sea? Only a short distance under the surface, death lurks in 100 different shapes. And that's where we're going to take you tonight, in Robert Newman's strange story of Death in the Depths. A wharf in a small seaside town a few minutes before midnight. Moored to the dock, just barely visible through the thick fog, is a stubby, broad-beamed ship. Suddenly, out of the swirling mist, a man and woman appear. He is tall, heavy-set, carries a sea bag over his shoulder. She's slim, attractive. They reach the end of the dock, and he stops.
2: I can't do it, Leela. I just can't. That's all there's to it.
3: Stop arguing and get on board there.
2: Well, I'm telling you, I can't, Leela. I can't. Why even think about it? The way the water looks down under. Feel of it pressing against
3: you. And I'm telling you that you're going, whether you like it or not. 2 years of living in crummy second-rate rooming houses. That's plenty, see? Too much. You're going back to doing something that really pays off.
2: But, Leela,
3: I told you to shut up. Now stop squawking and let's go aboard.
2: Okay. Hi there, the Gasca Bay. Captain Brody around?
4: I'm Brody. Come aboard.
2: Evening, Captain. My name's Farrow. This is my wife.
3: Hello.
2: I understand you're going off on a job and you're looking for divers.
4: Well, yes, I am. We've got a salvage job off the Keys. It's a tough one, 20 fathoms. We only use real deep water men. What did you say your name was again?
2: Farrow. Steve Farrow.
4: You mean Big Steve Farrell? Why don't you say so? Sure I can use you. Wait right there. I'll go get the paper.
2: Okay, Captain.
3: Well, was that so tough?
2: Leela, for heaven's sakes, don't make me do it. You don't know what you're asking me to do it. It's like sending me... Leela. Did you hear that? 9 bells.
3: What of it?
2: What of it? There's no such thing as 9 bells. It's like a clock striking 13 o'clock. And it means death. The only other time I ever heard it was when Curtis...
3: Listen, I'm getting sick of this, see? You don't want to do any more diving because you've lost your nerve. And because a bell rings 9 times instead of 8, you say it means something. Well, what do you think it would mean if I told the police a couple of things I know? I'll tell you. It would mean a chair. Now, how do you like that?
2: Leela, you don't know.
3: Take care of yourself, Stevie boy. I'll be seeing you in a couple of weeks.
2: Feeling pretty good, aren't you? You think you're getting just what you want? Well, maybe you are. Because when I sign those papers, I won't be signing on as a diver. I'll be signing my own death certificate. All set, Captain. Any instructions before they close me up?
4: No, Steve. Can't expect much on a first dive, but see if you can determine the extent of the damage. All we know about her now is that she's about 1,500 ton. Her name was the Santa Elena. She went down the collision.
2: Right, Captain.
4: Okay, close them up. Start the pumps. Go away.

0: I'm scared. Scared. I swore I'd never go down again. Here I am. It's all just the way I remembered it. Nothing at first but the quiet. Just the pump, like the echo of your heart beating. And the light fading as you go down. Getting darker. And the cold. The pressure building up. Pressing harder and harder. Gripping you tighter and tighter as if you were being swallowed by something alive. Always down below where you can't see it. Something weighty. Something that... Stop it. Gotta stop it. There was a time when I really used to like diving. When did it all begin? This fear. Yes, that night in the bar in Tampa. She told me she married Curly.
1: Well, this is certainly quite an evening you're giving me, Steve. It's more like a wake than a celebration. Why are you looking at me like that?
0: Wondering whether I should kill you. Whether I should talk to Curly and let him do it.
1: What do you mean?
0: You know what I mean. You know Curly. You ever found out how things were with you and me? Well, he's just young enough and crazy enough about you to put you away for keeps.
1: I can handle Curly with my little finger. Besides, you wouldn't do anything like that.
0: Wouldn't I? Why'd you meet me here tonight? You know it's because you wish you were married to me instead of him.
1: So what? What are you going to do about it? You know darn well he'll never let me go.
0: No. I guess he won't, but... We've got to do something.
1: Yeah, but what?
0: After all, he works for me. Diving's kind of dangerous. Matter of fact, we're getting off on a job tomorrow that's pretty tricky.
1: Steve.
0: When you want something badly enough, there's always a way of getting it. Yeah. That was the beginning. That wasn't when I was afraid for the first time. That came later. 2 days later, out on the reefs. 2 days of being with Curly and talking to him. Knowing all the time what I was going to do. And that last dive, late in the afternoon. Standing on deck with Andy, the pump man, and watching Curly through the clear water. Watching her move across the deck of the hulk. As cool as she was, and...
2: You going down too, Steve?
0: Yeah, Andy. Maybe we can wind up today and start home tomorrow. You can handle both of us?
2: Sure. Only watch the coral over on the port side there, sharp as a razor. Almost took Curly's boot off this morning. If you get into any trouble, well, I'm all alone up here.
0: I'll watch it. Want to button me up?
2: Yeah, sure.

0: going down then. Just the way I'm going down now. I still wasn't afraid. Not yet. I was too busy figuring out just how I was going to do it. And landing on the bottom and starting to work my way toward the hulk over the coral. There was Curly's hose and safety line. Lying on the coral. Snaking its way to the hulk where he was working. Didn't have to look up. You could tell by the shadow I was under the hull of our ship, so Andy couldn't see me. And I came to a place where Curly's line was lying right next to a coral spur. And I knew that was it. I bent down. Looked it around the spur so Andy couldn't pull him up.
1: Hello, Curly. Curly, try your line. I think it's fouled.
0: Then I did it. Took out my knife and cut Curly's air hose. Andy must have known it even before Curly did. As soon as a bubble started pouring out of the end of the hose.
1: Hello, Curly. Can you still hear me? I think you're in trouble. Your airline's cut. Hold it and save whatever air you got. Steve's on the bottom, too. He'll get over to you. Did you hear, Steve?
2: Yeah. I heard. I'm going as fast as I can.
1: Steve, you gotta hurry. Where are you?
2: I just hit the deck, but it's crowded up and I can't see anything. Where's Curly?
1: Up forward, near the ship's bell. Listen, he says he's going to ring it so you can follow the sound. And for heaven's sake, hurry.
0: Follow the sound. As if I didn't know where he was. Straight forward. I could see him now, his lifeline taut, so he couldn't move. Holding his air hose with one hand and ringing the bell with the other. He was swaying back and forth. And I started counting the strokes. 5, 6, 7, 8, 9. Then he slid down onto the deck. The air bubbled out of his helmet, and I knew he was dead. I remember thinking, 9 bells. 1 bell after midnight. Then suddenly it came over me that this was something I was never going to be able to forget. Never. But every time I went down, I was going to see him swaying there, hanging onto the bell, waiting for me. Waiting.

0: So that's why Steve Farrell wouldn't go back to his old profession of deep-sea diving. I should think it would lose some of its appeal if you expect to meet a dead man every time you go down. How about that, Mary? Climb aboard and tell us what you think.
1: Well, Mr. Raymond, I certainly wouldn't like to be a deep-sea diver. To be all alone down there in the cold water with fishes and all sorts of things swimming around you? Mm-mm, that's not for me.